0: It's great, by the way.
1: Oh, thank you.
0: And I love the football chat between the two Brazilian guys operating the grinding machine. Only
1: in view of the budget, you'd rather it was just the one guy and not necessarily Brazilian.
0: You have done this stuff before, haven't you? I tell you what, this kitchen would make a really great location for the now that's what I call a good cup of coffee scene at the end.
1: Yes, I'm sure it would. But in my experience, a film crew can very quickly make a nice kitchen like this look as though a V1 bomb had landed on it, so I think I'd better say no.
0: There would be a location fee, of course. Only 50 quid, though.
1: Hmm. I suppose you could run a track across the quarry tiles and use natural light wherever possible. Shoot the reverses through the bifold doors. Now, in tonight's writing class, I've got a bit of a treat for you.
2: Ooh, have you?
1: Yes, Pearl, because we're going to be travelling back to the golden age of comedy, inhabiting characters who spoke some of the most scintillating dialogue in the language.
2: Is it the Vicar of Dibley? I do miss that.
1: No, Olive.
3: Come the digital switchover, you'll be able to get any episode you want. On demand. Download the lot on your smartphone. I can't wait.
1: Well, Stan, this is from a time before technology ruled our lives.
3: Doesn't rule my life. It's my servant. From the first brew on the teas made at 5 a.m. to the fox taser I sit out with last thing at night.
2: Oh, you don't, Stan.
3: I do. Sit out on the back porch in my rocking chair. Try not to make a move, though. Don't want to frighten them off before I taser them. Of course, I've got an air rifle as backup.
1: Yeah, just to return to the subject of restoration comedy, because that's what this is, I've printed out some of the most intoxicating wordplay in the dramatic canon. So, Pearl, Olive, if you'd like to start us off and perhaps give us a flavour of this verbal champagne, all right?
2: See the game on TV last night, Pepe?
1: Just a minute.
2: Tell you what, Eduardo, that keeper's let in more goals than I've ground coffee beans this morning.
1: No, you're reading the wrong side.
2: How many beans is that, Pepe?
3: Champagne's gone a bit flat by the sound of it. Not even Asti Spumante, that.
1: No, look, sometimes I think you do this on purpose. That's the script, the first draft script of a documentary I've been working on. It's all been changed since then, so I was using it as scrapped paper.
2: I should hope it has been changed. Not very funny, is it? And people on coffee plantations don't talk like that.
3: Nobody talks like that, not even in the Archers.
1: I'm afraid there I beg to differ, Stan. How do you know how people on a coffee plantation talk? Have you ever visited one?
3: Yes, last year. And nobody there was saying tuh.
2: We all went. It was a package. Up the Amazon by coach and raft. Both air-conditioned.
4: It was wonderful. And I thought I'd never find anywhere to rival Split.
3: Pepe and Eduardo wouldn't be able to talk about anything. All the noise those machines make. Couldn't hear themselves think.
1: Oh, that's quite useful to know, actually. I can tell the story in pictures.
2: Poor kiddies. It was like slave labour. You should be ashamed of yourself getting rich on their broken little backs.
3: You won't be making much more than them out of it, I bet.
1: Actually, far from being an exploitation film, there's quite a high-powered team making this. There's myself, Jazz Milvane, and a girl called Heidi Fisher, who's an Oscar-winning producer.
3: She'll look at...
2: Oh, Stan.
1: That's hardly the first thing one considers when entering into a working relationship.
2: Ooh, that sounds like a yes to me.
3: I'll tell you now, who'll get the girl in that scenario, and it won't be you. You'll be the one who ends up watching the football on TV, like Pepe and Eduardo.
1: Oh, we'll have to see about that.
2: Oh, listen to Charles Atlas.
5: Well, if I'm going to get the 5 and 20 pass, we'd better have a look at this script. You be Sir Fopling Flutter, Stan, and I'll be Lucy Pert, the maid.
2: But don't I get a look in?
1: Yes, you're Lady Bothersome behind the screen. When you're ready, Stan.
3: Faith, madam, you are a prettisome bundle, I trow.
2: Well, sound as though you mean it.
3: My life aunt. Push it, push. Oh, I'm not sure I wouldn't be happier with ta. Tell you what, those foxes are going to get a scene too tonight.
1: Friday. Just as they had a cloth ear for the nuances of restoration comedy, my writing class were equally wide of the mark in thinking that Jazz Milvane and I might be rivals for the affections of Mistress Shortfilm, toothsome and tumble-worthy though she might be. As I recall, the last thing Jazz and I fought over was a folding picnic chair at Glyndebourne 30 years ago, and that was just a bit of pushing and shoving, with the only damage being a couple of popped collar studs. But I was more than willing to ride to my producer's rescue at the next From Bean to Cup production meeting, when she appeared to be at the mercy of Milvane's overbearing ego and salacious talk of enormous tracking shots and 20-foot-high cranes.
6: So I see the camera swooping over the hillside like in Fitzcarraldo, then shooting the lives of the coffee pickers with a handheld camera like in City of God, out of sequence.
1: Oh, do it backwards. Why not? Here's a thought. Why don't you call it From Cup to Bean?
6: I'm ruling nothing out at this stage.
0: Well, I am, Chad. I don't think the budget will stand this.
6: Not a word in my vocabulary, Heidi.
1: What, think?
6: Budget. Because let's face it, I'm going to have to do something to take the curse off this script. In fact, why don't we put a curse element in there? The coffee pickers venture far into the forest in search of the finest beans, and in so doing they violate the tomb of the Incas.
1: You know, that was quite ludicrous enough already without you making that square shape with your hands and peering through them.
6: Be around your throat in a minute.
0: Oh, look, guys, just stop it. Jazz, the script is fine.
1: Well, I think it is after 3 rewrites, and it's within budget.
6: I'm not going to be lying on my deathbed saying, thank God I brought everything in on budget. I'm only trying to offer you the feel of a piece of classic Brazilian cinema.
1: Mm. How about a Carmen Miranda look-alike? Heidi, can we afford the fruit?
0: Well, the grapes don't have to be seedless, I suppose. Mm. My mum's got an ice bucket shaped like a pineapple. Mm.
1: I've still got a banana pen from when I wrote the links for Children in Need.
0: Oh, Terry's or Gabby's?
1: Hudsey's, actually. They decided to make him non-speaking in the event, but they did give me a cab home to Berkhamsted. That put a dent in the 20 million quid.
6: And once again, the artist gets frozen out of the conversation.
0: Oh, Chaz, listen, we've got a fantastic new location for the last scene. Great cup of coffee. Oh, sorry, Ed, I should have told you. I had to lose, that's what I call her.
1: Fair enough, works for me.
6: So the 7-star hotel in Dubai fallen by the wayside. There's a surprise.
0: I was shooting at Ed's place.
6: What?
1: When Heidi says my place, I think I should explain.
6: He lives in a slum. There are favelas in Rio better appointed than that dump. I suppose you could shoot the first scene there, where the bean pickers have to sleep 25 to a room under a bit of corrugated iron. I'll have to smarten it up a bit, though.
0: No, it's got this super cool kitchen. You could get Nigella and a couple of Harry bikers in there. It's massive.
1: Well, I have access to one.
6: What's he been telling you now? I'd say he lives in a complete fantasy world. But that'd be too expensive, no doubt.
0: Oh, Ed, why did you have to tell her it wasn't your place?
1: To be honest, I didn't want to deceive the dear girl. Because the thing is, we're getting on rather well. Anyway, about the fee.
0: Minty, I'm not taking any calls for the next half hour. Ed, chair, sit down. Right, I've logged off. So, tell your Auntie Ping.
1: No.
0: I want dates, times, length of eye contact, accidental touching of arms. Where are you with the mineral water sharing? Still wiping the bottle top?
1: Oh, for heaven's sake, I just thought if Heidi and I were going to be working together, I'd better be truthful with her.
0: Why? In case she accidentally thought you were successful? This is the whole problem with you, Ed. Look at the client list on the wall. 75 of the biggest lying, boasting, highest paid writers in the business. And then there's you.
1: Where? I can't see my name.
0: Here, behind the foam rubber rocket launcher, at the bottom, look.
1: Oh, yes, I see.
0: Honest Ed, beyond reproach, and paid peanuts.
1: Well, no, I'm not a complete arrogant. Been walking round in someone else's trousers for a week.
0: Well, it's not much, but it's a start. You've got to big yourself up more, like Jazz. Life isn't a rehearsal, Ed.
1: Yes, it is. As far as I can see, most people sit around all day eating crisps and doing the crossword. Seems exactly like a rehearsal to me.
0: Right, shut up. Here's your key for the job. Take her out to dinner and see if you can move from bean to cup to sofa. If you get any further than that, text me. Doesn't matter how late it is.
1: This seems to be £50 short.
0: Oh, that's because you're already getting a location fee. Didn't Heidi tell you?
1: No, she didn't.
0: That's the way the world works, Ed.
1: Tuh.
6: So, everybody, the story is that we've seen the stock footage of the coffee being loaded onto the container ship, stock footage of Captain looking at chart, library shot, if we can afford it, of a seagull flying over the ship as it crosses the Atlantic, stock footage of customs officer waving lorry through, mixing through to the supermarket...
7: There's a shot we did in the Astor car park yesterday.
6: Correct. Stay with me. So, we're coming through into the kitchen and... there it is. Extreme close-up.
7: The kettle.
6: No, the coffee machine.
1: Sorry, I'm afraid you can't use that. It says so on the fridge.
6: Okay, everyone, I'm set. Take 5.
7: Thanks.
6: Ed, who's directing this movie? Somebody who's got their name on the back of that canvas chair. Somebody whose handprint is immortalized in the cement on Hollywood Boulevard.
1: Only because you were drunk and fell over when they were repairing the pavement
6: sidewalk. Or is the auteur a bearded old tramp who waters other people's plants for a living?
0: Guys, we've really got to get on.
1: Sorry, Heidi, but I just can't let him use the coffee machine. Especially as we want to put the camera inside it, see it from the point of view of the bean.
0: Okay, Ed.
6: Okay, as in go ahead, just ruin the entire movie.
0: No, let's park that discussion, come back to it later, and walk through the final shot of the couple at the breakfast bar.
6: Right. Actually, if we could get inside the machine, it'd help the character arc of the bean quite nicely.
0: Jazz, you need to be focusing on the last shot now.
6: Oops, she who must be obeyed. 3 bags full of total subservience.
0: Ed, can you sit in with me as the great coffee couple till the actors arrive?
1: Certainly. We'll have a rapport with each other, if not with the director. Might be something for you to pick up on, Jazz, assuming you remember to take the lens cap off.
0: So, we're at the breakfast bar?
6: Yes, and we'll start with you in a single, Heidi. Though not for much longer.
0: Not now, Jazz.
1: What?
6: Ed, clear the frame.
0: You want me like this?
6: Oh, for the time being, but we can discuss alternatives later.
1: He was like this with the women on Tenko. One of them hit him with a shovel.
6: Now, Heidi, give me a look of long, lingering satisfaction.
0: Do I have to?
6: A look that says I've just consented to become Mrs. Jazz Milvain number 5.
1: That'll be the same look that says I'm tied to the tracks and there's a train coming in both directions.
6: No, it isn't. Yeah, that's it. The bride-to-be, a life of wonders and delights ahead of her.
1: Heidi, what's he talking about?
6: Starting with a really good cup of coffee.
0: Can we concentrate on setting up this shot?
6: So, we're going to need the coffee machine in the foreground here.
1: I told you, you're not touching that.
6: You're going to stop me?
1: Yes.
0: Guys, please.
8: Hello, we're back.
1: Monday. It came as small comfort to learn that Jazz's appeal to Heidi lay in the contents of his wallet. Not the money, of course, of which there was none, having been sequestrated by the 4 previous Mrs. Milvains, but Jazz's green card, enabling her to launch her film career in Hollywood. This was explained to me by Heidi over a drink, a short one, naturally, during which I couldn't resist being Honest Ed one last time. I regret saying Gary Glitter might have been a better choice of husband, but not as much as I regret the loss of the From Bean to Cup script fee, which went towards the cost of a replacement coffee machine and a vet's bill.
9: Meow.
7: What's up, Jumble Trousers? Tail's still giving you jig... Oh, no, it's you, Elgar. Sorry. Daddy's back now, older, wiser and broker. So I'm afraid the answer to that look is a no. Yeah. Unless we can find the rest of that crew from last night.
6: Now then.
7: Now, I know who you are, wondering where all your raspberries have gone.
10: Crownprince Reardon, it's Connor here.
7: Oh!
10: Sorry, customer services manager from Copacabana.
7: Ah!
10: Got a bit of news for you there.
7: Connor, my dear fellow, sorry, I was just sealing a warrant or something. Really? So I will get my free cup of coffee then? Oh, that's excellent news. Choice of size? Ah, again, excellent. Sorry? Ah, one-off gesture of goodwill. That's a phrase I like to hear. Can I just pop you on hold for a second, Connor? Forget the shrew, Elgar. There's a macaroon coming our way. Connor, are you still there? Right, can we talk sprinkles?
11: 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It was written by Christopher Douglas and Andrew Nichols. The producer was Dawn Ellis.
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9: Jeremy Hardy speaks to the nation. A series of noises intelligible to speakers of the English language. This week, how to confront the vexed issue of British identity without getting in the most fearful bait about the whole thing.
19: Good evening. Good evening. In this programme, I shall be asking the question, what does it mean to be British? And answering it, it doesn't really matter all that much, so let's not worry about it. And joining me are two British people, one of whom is arguably Scottish, Gordon Kennedy.
20: Hello.
19: And for the very first time on the programme, Shappy Khorsandi.
21: Hello.
19: Shappy, you are, as I said, a newcomer to the show, so welcome.
21: Thank you very much.
19: Now, your family emigrated from Iran to this country when you were a small child.
21: Yes, I know.
19: Right. So, you settling in okay?
21: Yeah, I think so.
19: Need anything?
21: No, I think I'm okay. Well,
19: Yeah, go on.
21: Well, have you got anything flavoursome?
19: Oh, I think I've got a Greg's pasty in my other trousers, but they're in the dressing room.
21: It's okay, I'll get something later.
19: Cool. Now, Gordon, you're Scottish.
20: Yes, I know.
19: Right. Now, Scottish nationalism took a bit of a beating at the election, which is a good thing because you're way too parochial as it is.
20: Thank you, Jeremy. But the fact is that Britain is now even more divided.
19: Why do you say that?
20: Well, look at the results. Scotland is overwhelmingly Labour, and England is predominantly Conservative.
19: Whereas in Wales, the Tories were wiped out in 1997, but now their numbers have revived.
20: Well, yes, but only because some were bred in captivity. And released into the wild where they mated with mink who'd escaped from fur farms. Which created the new strain of cuddly Tory with a nasty bite.
19: Right, I see. And do you think these so-called Celtic fringes have a different temperament?
20: You're looking for a smack in the mouth.
19: Fair point. So, how to confront the vexed issue of British identity? Of course, national identities are to some extent concocted and involve arbitrary distinctions. The Celts themselves came from somewhere else, and who they were is a matter of historical debate. They were certainly not the first people to settle these islands. Who the first Britons were is not clear, but we do know that their names were Graham and Sheila. And that some of the oldest writing found in ancient British manuscripts translates as, "I always say it's not what you know, it's who you know." Archaeologists piece together what they can about the ancient Britons from artifacts such as Iron Age lavatory seat covers and rough-hewn flint doilies. From the first century onwards, Britain was the subject of several invasions, starting with the Romans and ending up with the Battle of Hastings in 1066. William of Normandy realised that the only way ever to persuade the English to learn French was to land a large army on the Sussex coast. Not much is known about the battle, because the Normans thought the best way to document military history was embroidery. And many of the embedded weavers were heavily biased in favour of their own invading army, having got all excited by being given a daily briefing and a breastplate with press on it. Many simply regurgitated the lies woven by the army, thus inventing silk. In fact, the Normans probably only won because Harold's army were knackered from fighting the Vikings in the northeast. The Geordie accent and reputation for being hard probably comes more from the Vikings than the Northumbrian Saxons. At the end of an evening, Geordie's ganyem, a Norse expression meaning go home. This tells us a great deal about the level of resistance to the invading Norwegian hordes. Locals stood on the banks of the Tyne armed with Viking phrasebooks and asked them to leave in their own language. It took King Harold and a bunch of southerners to march up from London and defeat Harald Hardrada at Stamford Bridge, 2-0 after injury time. If William had invaded first, the battles would have been the other way round. The Saxons might have beaten him and lost to the Vikings. Our ruling class would not have become French, but Scandinavian. Aristocrats would look like ZZ Top. The Chelsea ground would be called Hastings, and funeral directors would ask us whether we'd rather the deceased was burned on a traditional longboat or biodegradable wicker kayak. As it was, the English language developed as a mixture of Anglo-Saxon and Norman French, and this gives us a clue to the relative social positions of the Saxons and their Norman overlords. Words like bench and stool are Saxon, table and chair, Norman French, table, chaise, omelette and soufflé are Norman, fried egg sandwich, Saxon, double entendre, Norman, four, Saxon. And, of course, Britain in 2010 is still divided by class, by country, by region, and to a lesser extent, by ethnicity. Shappy, you've been in Britain for a long time. Do you think of yourself as Anglo-Iranian?
21: Not really, because that was the name of the British company who controlled our oil. And when we nationalised it in the 50s, Britain and America overthrew our elected government.
19: Oh, sorry. But that company doesn't still exist, does it?
21: It does, but it's called something else now.
19: What?
21: BP, I think.
19: Well, I'm sure it'll be changing its name again soon. It's unfortunate that President Obama has recently been so keen to use the full name British Petroleum to give the impression that American crude oil is light and fragrant and can be drizzled harmlessly over seabirds and beaches.

0: British Petroleum to give the impression that American crude oil is light and fragrant and can be drizzled harmlessly over seabirds and beaches. So, Chappie, what do you prefer to be called?
1: Sweetheart is always nice. But, you know, language about ethnicity changes over time. When I was little, we were called coloured people. And then we said, well, does that mean that white is normal and everyone else is a funny colour? So then all non-white people were called black as a political statement. And then some people said, well, we're not really black, we're Asian. But that could sound like we don't belong here. So some Asian people call themselves brown as distinct from black. But that ignores the fact that there is an issue of discrimination that affects all non-white people because of our colour. So some now describe all of us as people of colour, and I'm sure that eventually we'll just be called coloured people again. Which I suppose is better than packy.
0: Yes, the P word is commonly used as a derogatory term for all Asian people, and yet I've read letters to the Daily Telegraph that say it's an entirely harmless and simply short for Pakistani.
1: Yes, and what's short for Countryside Alliance?
0: Quite. In fact, Britain has always been multicultural, and not just because of race. People from different parts of the country are unintelligible to one another. Even within England, there's a terrible gap between North and South. It's called the Midlands. And if I travel from London to Middlesbrough, for example, the differences are extraordinary. Economically, Middlesbrough is clearly much poorer. I've seen girls shoplifting in Primark from the all-you-can-wear for £6 buffet. South London girls would be ashamed to steal from Primark.
2: How much is that? Oh, my gosh, £5? Are you joking me? I can't pay you that. It ain't enough. Take a tenner, girl, and keep the change. You look like you need it, yeah?
0: There are other striking differences between the South and the North. I actually enjoy the fact that the Northern diet is 20 years behind us. We don't eat pork scratchings anymore, so we have to replicate the experience by undercooking our vegetables. And, Gordon, there are also significant dietary differences between England and Scotland.
3: Yeah, that's right, Jeremy. In England, you have after-dinner mince. In Scotland, mince is dinner.
1: Gordon, do you ever combine it along with other things, you know, to sort of make a dish?
3: Yes, Scotch pies.
1: What's in them?
3: Mince.
1: So, do you eat them cold so that a layer of solidified lard sticks to the roof of your mouth?
3: Of course.
1: See, I quite like that. To me, that's exotic.
0: Not only to you, Chappie. It's actually very fashionable in modern Britain to eat food that's traditionally been considered working class. Pauper cuisine is all the rage. In fact, working class people are a very fashionable thing to talk about, if not a fashionable thing to be. Specifically, the British demographic that has got the media all of a tizz at the moment is the white working class, which is spoken of as though white working class people have absolutely no contact with working class people who aren't white, have no shared interest with them, and are their natural enemies. If you want a documentary commissioned today, the people you need to feature are the white working class. But these programmes are not for white working class people, they're about them, and extremely patronising. They're basically anthropology, nature programmes about human beings.
3: Here I am, looking at oiks in their natural habitat. I must be careful not to startle them. They might eat their young.
0: No one these days would make a film about working people as a whole, in all their many colours, but at least broadcasters have rediscovered the fact that there is a working class. This revelation occurred a couple of years ago. Broadcasters already knew they put their rubbish out on a Sunday night and by morning it was gone, and they thought it was the foxes. But one morning, one of them rose early and saw someone manhandling their bin.
2: You there! What the hell do you think you're doing?
4: Emptying your bin, m'lady.
2: In that case, carry on. I was going to call a constable, but here's a shiny farthing for your trouble.
0: So the BBC launched its white season. Then Channel 4 leapt in with Immigration, The Inconvenient Truth, and the fascination continues to this day. Commissioning editors have decided that the white working class, as though that's one thing, have all been left behind because the rest of us have spent so much time being nice to black people. And it's fashionable to be a bit edgy about race. Attempts have even been made to rehabilitate Enoch Powell, probably the most repellent man in mainstream politics in the last half century. A man

0: And so extreme, he had to leave the Tories, go to Northern Ireland and join the Ulster Unionists to be among people equally bigoted. A man who famously made sure that every speech he delivered was on a full bladder in order to achieve that pained expression and whining voice so familiar from his Rivers of Piss speech. Perhaps he was right, people say. After all, he predicted Rivers of Blood in 68, and then, hey presto, there were some riots in the early 80s, and then another one in Bradford in 2001. It all fits. No, it doesn't. What is not mentioned is the fact that riots have been part of a history of public anger with authority, and that white British people fought the police during the Vietnam War, the miners' strike, and during the campaigns to bring down the poll tax and the Criminal Justice Act. White people have a long and noble history of rioting, perhaps not that rhythmically, but we've done our best. And actually, the multiracial society has not failed. Even people who are worried about immigration don't want to turn the clock back to a time when nobody else ever came here, when everything closed at 5 o'clock and the whole country smelled of boiled cabbage. We're probably one of the most successfully integrated multiracial societies in the world. That's a significant feature of our identity. And yet people complain that Britishness is under threat, while giving no suggestions as to what Britishness means. How many of us know anything about our history and culture? How many of us could pass a citizenship test? Only immigrants can pass that because they've done the revision. They've learnt the names of all the characters in Emmerdale, which houseplants you can take cuttings from, and what this country still manufactures apart from Kendall mint cake and instruments of torture. The average Briton knows nothing about this country. One bloke I saw interviewed on some programme about white people said,
1: "Well, this country used to be Great Britain. Now it's United Kingdom."
0: Now, we have been the United Kingdom of Great Britain and Northern Ireland since Ireland was partitioned in 1921, before which we had been the United Kingdom of Great Britain and Ireland since 1800. I don't expect everyone to know the ins and outs of the Act of Union, but if you claim to love your country, find out what it's flipping called. And UKIP are a funny lot. Their name doesn't even work as four words together. United Kingdom Independence Party. It's like British Empire Liberation Organisation. They're not out-and-out Nazis, but they're barbecue phalangists. Daily Mail readers, Tim Henman fans. They're fanatically hostile to immigration, but adamant that they're not racist. This isn't about race, it's about space. Britain is just full. But I travel the length and breadth of this country, and I'm telling you, it's largely empty. The bottom right-hand corner is full, mostly with people from other parts of Britain. But you go down to Cornwall, no bugger lives there, and wages are still terrible. People seem to imagine that if you added up the country's wage bill and then deported everybody apart from one person, that person would then be paid the total amount. It doesn't work like that. Now, I know there's an issue about cheap labour, so trade unions need to fight to protect wages and prevent exploitation. Without such a campaign, when we champion migrant workers, we're in danger of using arguments we don't mean to use.
2: Look, a lot of these people from Eastern Europe work really hard. They work long hours for low pay, and they're taking jobs that locals don't want to do because British working class people are happier living on benefits, sitting around all day watching television. They don't want to work. That's the problem. Scroungers, the lot of them. That's not what I think. How the hell did I end up saying this?
0: You have to be so careful not to become right-wing. It can happen if you don't concentrate. You have to avoid watching Jeremy Kyle, because if you do, you start thinking some people are just scum, and that's how you end up right wing. If you watch Kyle, you lose all hope for humankind. Let's listen to this clip.
3: The fact is, Mr. Kyle, I'm unable to work because I suffer from dandruff. And the reason I have 8 kids is I'm unable to wear a condom because of post-traumatic stress from when some bubblegum burst in my face when I was 4.
0: But some people tell me that it's all very well my being comfortable with immigration when I live in trendy cosmopolitan London. What about people in smaller, monocultural communities, they ask? It's harder for them to adjust and accept newcomers. Well, I grew up on the borders of Hampshire and Surrey in the 1960s. You could not have got more monocultural than that, and I couldn't wait to get out of it. My mum tells me that the first time I saw a black man in the street, I thought he was a man made of chocolate. Now, I don't believe that story. I think it much more likely that it was a man made of chocolate than a black person in Frimley Green in 1965. But in 1982, I moved to London, and immediately my eyes were opened to a whole new world. What's that smell, I wondered? That's jerk chicken. What's jerk chicken? It's Caribbean and really spicy. And there was real Indian curry, not the spicy trifle white people made. There's every kind of restaurant in London. Malaysian, Lebanese, Peruvian. There are Ethiopian restaurants. You think, what happens in there? Does the food fall out of a plane? But it's like... It's like Eritrean food with a pancakey thing. But this isn't just about food. I'm not just being a pig. What I mean is that every part of the world is represented in London. And now I've lived in London for more than half my life. And I can honestly say that I can be the only white person on the bus and not even notice. Conversely, if I'm on the bus and everybody's white, I'm thinking, blimey, there really are a lot of Polish people in the country. Because there are. But so what? There are a lot of Polish people. Some days it feels a bit strange, but so what? It's just a feeling. It's my problem and I should deal with it, not develop it into an action plan. There are days when I'm at the bus stop and I hear people speak and I think, what's happening? Everyone's Polish. But then I see someone who's black and I think, well, he's obviously not Polish or he's unlikely to be. And she looks South American. And I know him. He's my neighbour. He's a Muslim. I don't think they have them in Poland, so he's probably not Polish, even though quite a lot of people are Polish. But it's not really a problem. I mean, in Poland, loads of people are Polish and they seem to manage. If anything, they'd like more Polish people in Poland because so many have left. But a lot are going back, so it'll be all right. Because it will be all right. It always evens out. Every few years, there's a big panic about immigration and then it all calms down because we do cope and people do fit in and come to belong here. Now, I'm not saying you're evil if you feel the occasional little spasm of prejudice. Feelings are involuntary. Human beings have all kinds of weird feelings. Morals come into play when we decide whether or not to indulge them. You might feel you want to hug the other commuters on the railway platform. You might feel you want to grab their private parts. Most likely, you'll feel you want to push them in front of the oncoming train. What's important is you know that none of those actions is appropriate, and at least two are an invasion of personal space. We're none of us free from all unpleasantness, but know it for what it is and don't celebrate it. I mean, I don't like Australians. Except that when I think about it, I do. I just don't like the ones who work in camping shops. Because they say things like,
2: well, what kind of tent do you need? Is it just for a festival or is it for serious trekking?
0: And I say, well, yeah, it's just for a festival, but I do want to be comfy. And I'm thinking, well, pardon me if I'm not climbing the Andes on a skateboard or going volcano surfing. I'm not that well travelled because, unlike you, I don't come from a country so mind-numbingly underpopulated I have to scour the earth looking for people with whom I can hold an interesting conversation. Having exterminated the indigenous people of my own country, who are probably the only interesting ones there. Now, I freely admit to that prejudice and further acknowledge that it's based on one encounter with one Australian who was just trying to be helpful, unaware that she was stirring my insecurities. But let's say I'm having a bad day and I've been dumped, so I've been drinking. And I can't find the remote for the TV. And an Australian is somehow implicated in its disappearance. I don't know how, but go with me on this. And I'm on my own in a pub, and I'm quite drunk. And a bloke sidles over and starts talking to me. Wants to know what's wrong, and I tell him. And he listens, and he seems to be on my side.
1: Oh, my friend, I hear this all the time. About the Aussies and the remotes. And the police can't touch them because of the Human Rights Act. They get everything, the Aussies. The minute they arrive at the airport, Heathrow Council gives them a brand new DVD player. Did you know that? No, they don't tell you that in The Guardian, do they? A DVD player.
4: Blu-ray, oh yes, Blu-ray. And a stack of DVDs. And they get a diamond-encrusted remote. Bejeweled it is, but they still nick ours. Do you know why? Because they use them in their religious rituals, which are cruel, but you won't read about it in the media, because they control the media. Rupert Murdoch, Australian. Rolf Harris, Australian. Kylie Minogue, Peter Andre, sullying the flower of our womanhood. Skippy, here's another one. They're everywhere. Well, there's a few of us going to a meeting tonight. Ordinary British blokes like you, and we're going to do something about it. Take a stand. We're going to take our DVD remotes back. Yes, and you're coming with me. You have another drink? Right. Oi, mate, 2 pints of Foster's, please.
0: But most British people are not like that, and we should celebrate the fact that in this funny old country of ours, people of so many different ethnicities, creeds and opinions rub along remarkably congenially. You see, I'm actually very fond of our land and its people, but I believe that patriotism, like religion and flatulence, should be private. My relationship to my country is my own, and the reasons I love it are possibly completely different from yours. I love it when we're chipper in defeat. That's the Dunkirk spirit. I do think there was a wonderful Britishness about the way people kept their spirits up in the darkest hours of the war. People like my mum. My mum is the most risk-averse person I've ever known. She thought anything could have your eye out. Put that down, you'll have someone's eye out. Don't speak with your mouth full, you'll have someone's eye out. Don't swing on your chair, you'll have someone's eye out. There must have been something deficient in the diet of 1920s Portsmouth that left a generation with very weak eye sockets. So if you burped a baby overzealously, its eye popped out over your shoulder. And yet, at the age of 17, Mum became an ARP warden during the Blitz. She had to go out after the bombers had passed looking for fires and injured people and unexploded bombs and possibly German airmen. And she coped with all that, despite the fact that if a Jerry had crept up on her with a snowball, she'd have panicked because there could be some grit in that and that'll have your eye out. That's Britishness. I'm not that bothered about sport. It's okay that we're a nation of clumsy asthmatics in a grey but well-meaning land where nothing works and we muddle through. It's infuriating, but it's not the end of the world. It doesn't matter that Andy Murray got knocked out of Wimbledon again. I'm hoping that it might even teach him some humility. And to think not, I must try harder to be better, but instead, I'm not the best, but that doesn't make me a bad person. But I suspect he's still too consumed with needing to show off about the fact that he's quite good at a bat and ball game. I'm sure you're not a bad lad, Andy, and I know you've got demons, but you're not dealing with them in the right way, and they'll return to haunt you when your back goes and your mass-produced signature on white polyester nylon shorts is all that remains of a career that's been outshone by someone younger, taller, faster and stronger, and with even less self-awareness than you, which will happen because science dictates that it will. I wish you well. I hope you never resort to heavy drinking and cocaine, because if you do, the media who fawned over you will turn on you like cannibals in a post-apocalyptic dirty-faced survivors thing. Because the people who only like you hoping you might one day gratify their thwarted nationalism don't actually care whether you live or die. I hate to break it to you, but it's better you know now. People liked Illy Nastasi because he was funny. John McEnroe because he swore. All you've ever done is practice. Although those two players did divide Britain because some stuffily thought that it was a shame how they carried on. To quote Boney M. on the subject of Rasputin, singing lyrics that probably sounded better before they were translated from German by somebody's nan. But some British people loved the flamboyance, especially of Nastasi, because it was a mischievous flamboyance, not a swaggering one. British people at our best keep a firm grip on what's important in life and understand the ridiculousness of being human. That's why we love Jarvis Cocker. In the midst of the upset over the death of Michael Jackson last year, we remembered the marvellous way that Jarvis pricked his pomposity at the Brit Awards in 1996. I saw Jarvis at Glastonbury last year. He was on at the same time as Bruce Springsteen, and I thought I should really watch Springsteen, because he's a radical troubadour and a trooper and a great showman, and after half an hour I thought, I'm going to watch Jarvis, who was tremendous. And then I thought, maybe I can catch the end of Bruce, and I did. I caught the last 4 or 5 hours, and and he was very good. He's all polished and practiced and energetic, but with absolutely no sense of mischief, whatever. And he kept saying, Glastonbury, which is irksome, because it's Glastonbury. It's a cheese, not a fruit. Easy to remember. Glastonbury, I cannot hear you, which is taking a chance when you're pushing 60. It's like going on and saying, Glastonbury, what did I come up here for? Now, many British people do let themselves down by using Americanisms like give it up and make some noise. Next time I go to the Brixton Academy, I'm taking an industrial floor sander. So if someone says, Brixton, make some noise, I can start it up. But in general, because we're not a young country but an old knackered one, we're a bit less shiny in the way we express ourselves. It's partly an age thing. Shappy, you're under 40. Gordon, you're over 50. Shappy, how are you?
2: I'm good.
0: Gordon, how are you?
1: Mustn't grumble.
0: The wisdom of age. Shappy, you meant that you are well or content. To say that you are good suggests moral qualities.
2: I'm sorry, I'm foreign.
0: Oh, yes, I'm sorry. How tactless of me. How do you say I'm well in Farsi?
5: برو بابا چقدر چرت و پرت میگه انگار ایرونی از آسمون افتاده نفتمون رو میدازین همینجا زر میزنه انگلیسی اولاق.
0: I have a feeling our Iranian listeners are privy to something to which I'm not. But as someone who has become British, when you look at me and Gordon, what do you like best about us?
2: Gordon.
0: No, that's who. Never mind. Well, as they say in therapy, that's all we've got time for. So good night, and we'll meet again.
3: Jeremy Hardy Speaks to the Nation was written by indomitable Englishman Jeremy Hardy and featured gritty Scot Gordon Kennedy and something stereotypically Persian, Shappy Corsandy. The producer was reasonably assimilated David Tyler, and the program was a positive production for the British Broadcasting Corporation.
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10: Hold it. 15 seconds from now, you'll see the picture he just took. 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Snap, pull, peel. It's that easy. Is there any better way to get pictures of the family?
11: Oh, come in, Smithers. What is it? Speak up, boy. Orange juice.
12: No, sir. New Kellogg's Rise and Shine.
11: Hey, finish.
12: And look at this, sir.
11: No peel, no pips, and it's got vitamin C. Well, Smithers, I suppose this is it.
12: What are you doing, sir?
11: Thank you, Governor. Wife and 3 pips to support. Thank you.
13: New Kellogg's Rise and Shine. Now tastes as good as orange juice.
14: Here, do you know something? 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

0: we present Brothers in Law, a radio adaptation by Richard Waring of the television series, which was based on the original book by Henry Cecil, starring Richard Briers with Richard Waring and John Gwynne Jones. 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Episode 2, The Expert Witness.
1: Morning, Alec.
2: Good morning, Mr. Blago.
1: Is our budding barrister in?
2: Mr. Thursby, well, he's arrived, sir, but in a manner of speaking, he's not completely here.
1: What?
2: He's just landed his very first brief, sir.
1: Well?
2: Well, he's got it propped up on the table in the pupils' room, sir, and he's sitting opposite with his head in his hands just staring at it. Like someone staring at a picture in an art gallery.
1: Oh, not our Roger.
2: Beg pardon, sir?
1: The last time I took him to an art gallery, he went deep crimson and looked away. And and don't think the picture was a lady without her clothes on.
2: No, sir?
1: No, it was a man. Yeah, I must see this sight. I wonder if I can open the door without him hearing me.
2: Oh, yes, sir. I've been in and out 3 times and he's never even noticed.
1: Good Lord. Yes, he's still at it. Morning, Roger.
3: Hmm?
1: Well, I must say I feel privileged to be present at this moment.
3: Oh, Belter.
1: I can see myself on This Is Your Life in a few years' time. Yes, Eamon, I was in the room that day Roger Thursby was given his first brief.
3: I bet he was the same with yours. Look at what it says on the cover. Look at it. Mr. Roger Thursby. And look, Henry, 10 and 2. 12 guineas. I never heard that much.
1: Well, try and not let the money change your way of life. let's have a look at it, may I? County court case. Solicitor A.K. Butterworth of Butterworth & Co., 8 Knots Buildings, EC4. He sounds a solid enough citizen. Why in the name of justice should he endanger his client's case by entrusting it to the likes of you?
3: As a solicitor, he may have been impressed by my performance last time I was in court.
1: You've only been in court once. And that performance wouldn't impress your own mother. Here, A.K. Butterworth wouldn't be your mother.
3: No, he wouldn't. He's my uncle.
1: Jammy barrister.
3: Are you suggesting that it's only because I'm his nephew?
1: Yes.
3: Yes, yes. Well, it's very decent of him.
1: You'd never have got it from a non-relative. I mean, no stranger would entrust this sort of case to a brand new lawyer. It's a workman claiming for damages against his employers.
3: Oh, no.
1: Do you mean you haven't even opened it yet? Well, you better listen. Now, look, 2.5 years ago, your client, a Mr. Fred Mulholland, aged 45, fell off a wonky ladder, and he sustained a slip disc and was off work 6 weeks. His firm paid him full wages all the time he was off.
3: Well, whose fault was the wonky ladder?
1: Oh, his firm admitted it was their fault. But sometime later, he left that place and went to another firm. Now, here's where we come to your part in the matter. A couple of months ago, our Fred developed another pain in his poor old back. Again, he's off work, this time 9 weeks. So he goes to his old firm and claims damages.
3: On what grounds?
1: Well, Fred says to them, my slip disc has slipped again. This bad back is a recurrence of the bad back I got falling off your rotten old ladder. But the firm won't have that, you see. Oh, no, it isn't, they say. What you've got wrong with you this time is something entirely different. Nothing to do with us, Fred, so get knotted. So Fred's suing them.
3: Yeah, but doesn't it all resolve into a simple medical matter? I mean, if he's got a slipped disc now, they're liable. If he hasn't, they're not. I mean, doesn't the doctor say something positive?
1: There are 2 doctors, and they both say something positive.
3: Oh, good.
1: Our doctor says he has a slipped disc, their doctor says he hasn't.
3: Isn't it marvellous?
1: That's how it is with doctors, Roger, which is why barristers are able to earn a living. Now, let's see. Their doctor says what Fred went to bed with this time was osteoarthritis. Do you know what that is?
3: I'm not even quite clear what a slip disc is. I mean, look, surely all it amounts to is this. One doctor must be right and the other must be plain wrong.
1: Exactly, and it's up to you to show the judge that our doctor's right.
3: Huh.
1: Well, when you cross-examine their doctor, you'll have to utterly demolish his diagnosis of osteoarthritis.
3: You're joking. I can't even spell osteoarthritis.
1: Let's have a look in the bookcase.
3: What?
1: Well, see if there's something here that'll give us a clue to what osteoarthritis is. Or are...
4: Thursby, my dear sir, what's this Alec Thursby solicitor sent you a brief, eh?
3: Yeah, I'm afraid so, Mr. Grant.
4: Good for you, my dear fellow. You're so much a very gratifying, eh? Only been called to the bar 4 weeks and already been briefed. Splendid, splendid. Had to wait 8 months for my first brief. Only got that because the solicitor was my uncle.
3: So's this one.
4: But it can't be the dear fellow. He died in 1922.
3: No. It's my uncle. He's Butterworth & Co.
4: Oh, well, I don't know him, but it's all grist to the mill. The more solicitors in the family, the happier we shall be, eh?
1: All my relations are clergymen. I'll starve.
3: Look, Grant, I'd be very grateful for a bit of advice on this, really, I would, if you've got a moment. Look, I'm a workman, and I fell off a wonky ladder.
4: And now you're claiming damages, eh? Well done.
3: Yeah, well, I've got this bad back, which I say is a slip disc, but my employers say it's,
1: Osteoarthritis.
4: Yeah. Don't you worry, my dear fellow, you've got a medical expert, haven't you?
3: Oh, yes, of course, Dr. Eagler.
5: What worries me is having to cross-examine their doctor.
4: Well, your chap Igloo will be sitting with you. You rely on him to tell you what questions to ask.
5: But I won't know what I'm talking about. I don't honestly think I should take this case on grounds. Honestly, I don't. I mean, they need a barrister with, well, I mean, but at least a smattering of medical knowledge. I didn't even do first aid.
4: Nonsense, my dear. Fella, you do your best. You can't do any more. At least this will start you on your way. Every surgeon has to have his first cut.
5: But suppose he kills the patient.
4: Oh, he does. Oh, well, that fellow he often does. It's all experience. You just tell him a tale. You'll be all right. Good luck to you. No, tell him a tale.
5: Right, please.
4: Tell him
5: a tale. He's extraordinary, isn't he? He's so immensely kind and so encouraging without being any actual help. Have you come across any useful books?
6: Well, it doesn't look as though we've got anything on osteoarthritis. I can do you Ostend or ostrich farming. Neither's really spot on, is it?
5: Well, keep your finger in ostrich farming. I might be taking it up after this. Have you got any medical student mates?
6: Only one, but I don't think she'll ever get a degree. Not in medicine, anyway. Oh, look, I know. Hello, Alec. Would you get Mr. Butterworth of Butterworth & Co.? Ask him if he'd bring his doctor witness up here for a conference with my panicky friend. What? Hang on a sec. What's the doctor's name?
5: Igloo of Harley Street.
6: Right. Alec, it's Igloo of Harley Street. Thanks, Alec. Well, Igloo's the one to fill you in. After all, he's going to advise you in court and testify. You may as well get him up here in advance to explain what osteoarthritis is, where it is, and why Fred hasn't got it. That might be Butterworth.
5: Oh, yes. Henry, how does a barrister address his solicitor client? I mean, over the phone.
6: Well, as far as these chambers are concerned, it just seems to be hello, uncle.
5: But you're a fat one, aren't you? Thank you. Hello, uncle. What? Sorry, I can't. What? What? Good Lord. What? Yes, of course. Will you? Thank you. Yeah, goodbye, uncle.
6: Good heavens, you've gone quite white. What about to say? Is the other side's doctor an awkward cuss or what?
5: Never mind the other side. Our doctor's an awkward cuss.
6: Igloo?
5: Apparently, if they made a film of his life, his part would be played by James Robinson Justice.
6: Well, that's better than Christopher Lee.
5: Anyway, Uncle says, I mean, Mr. Butterworth says, that there is definitely no chance of persuading him to come here.
6: All right, well, that's simple enough. If the mountain won't come to Mohammed, Mohammed must go to the mountain. With Mohammed's uncle.

0: Oh, good morning.
1: Good morning.
0: Mr. Thursby and I have an appointment to see Dr. Eagler. My name's Butterworth.
1: Oh, yes. Do sit down, please.
2: It's very good of him to see us.
1: I beg your pardon?
2: Dr. Eagler, well, he's so busy, it's so good of him to see us.
1: We
2: do appreciate it.
1: Thank you.
2: We'd like him to know that.
1: Yes, well,
3: Look at these x-rays, Mr. Richmond. I told them, but they wouldn't have it.
1: Yes, Dr. Eagler.
3: But there it is, you see, posterior subluxation. As plain as the nose on your face.
1: Oh, yes.
3: Yes, bring Sir George and tell him.
1: Yes.
3: Tell him it's a really beautiful subluxation.
1: Well, there's Mr. Thursby.
3: Oh, yes, the lawyer. Well, shoot him in when he arrives, but the moment the Murphy boy gets here, out he goes.
1: He is here, Dr. Eagler.
3: What?
2: Yes, sir. Behind the door. It's perfectly natural for you not to see us, sir. Please don't apologize.
3: What should I apologize for?
2: Nothing. No, that's what I said, sir. Don't apologize.
3: No, I'm well, come in.
2: Oh, thank you, sir. Thank you so much. I was just saying to your receptionist, it's very kind of you to see us. You're so busy.
3: Yes, I am.
2: I'll try not to take up too much of your time, sir. But I do need a little enlightenment on one or two minor... Well, it shouldn't take very long.
3: No, it won't. I made it clear to that damn fool solicitor who keeps ringing me up.
2: May I introduce our solicitor? This is Uncle Mr. Butterworth.
3: Yeah. Sit down.
2: Thank you.
3: I was under the impression that my written report on the patient's condition was clear enough even for the law to understand.
2: Oh, indeed. Yes, sir. Very clear. But you see, the other side, the employers, they are disputing your diagnosis.
3: But they're builders and decorators. The devil do they know?
2: When I say they, I...
3: It's a straightforward diagnosis. All the symptoms, the whole history, there's no doubt in my mind.
2: Oh, nor in mine, sir, I assure you. Nor in mine. But you see, it's the judge I must convince.
3: Yes, well, that's your job, and I wish you joy of it. There's nothing that enrages me more than some of these judges when they get into medical matters. They've no business meddling in fields they don't understand.
2: Quite right, sir, quite right. You sometimes we have to. We can't avoid... Look, sir, whether we like it or not, our opponents are going to argue that Mr. Mulholland was suffering from osteoarthritis.
3: Well, he wasn't.
2: I know that. Oh, I know that. But you see, so could you please explain to me, in a few simple sentences, all about osteoarthritis?
3: Will I what?
2: So, I mean, treat me as though I know absolutely nothing. You know, I mean, you could tell me everything, in a nutshell, that there is to know about osteoarthritis.
3: Yes, Mr. Thursby, I can. If you're willing to apply for a certificate to be admitted as a medical student, if you are also willing to spend 3 years at Cambridge or Edinburgh studying medicine, if you are able to satisfy examiners as to your competence, if you're willing to walk the wards for a year, studying every evening and devoting yourself to every aspect of human anatomy, physiology and neurology, it is then possible, remotely possible, that I could, given a whole morning, which I haven't got, instill in you a glimpse, a mere glimmering, of what is meant by osteoarthritis.
2: Oh.
3: Does that answer your question, Mr. Thursby?
2: Well, you will be in court, won't you?
3: I have said I will be, so I shall do my very best to be there.
2: Oh, that'll take a great weight off. You mean you might not be there?
3: Well, I don't waste all day there. It's my consulting day at the hospital, and I find it difficult enough to see all my cases.
0: I think I should mention that the expert witness for the other side is Mr. Rennell.
3: Rennell?
0: Yes.
3: K.R.G. Rennell?
0: Yes.
3: So it's him who's saying it's osteoarthritis. Well, isn't that just typical?
2: You know Mr. Rennell?
3: I know Mr. Rennell. Oh, gentlemen, you need have no fear that I'll not turn up. I'll be there.
2: Thank you very much. Look, before I go, you couldn't lend me a book that might help me in court?
3: Yes, certainly. Here you are.
2: Oh, that's terribly kind of you. Thank you so much. I'm sorry to have been so... Thank you so much.
0: What did he lend you, Roger?
2: Every man's home lawyer.

0: Oh, Lord, now who's that? Sally!
1: How was I?
0: What?
1: Didn't you see me?
0: Where?
1: In the Wednesday play. I had three lines and a scream off camera.
0: It was tonight. Oh, Sally, I'm so sorry. I've been so hard at it with this spinal column business. Just look at all these charts and books.
1: Oh, Roger, you're not still down among the vertebrae. That's every night this week. You look terrible.
0: I feel terrible. Have you ever put in a lot of time with medical textbooks? I keep getting all the symptoms. You see this book?
1: Yes.
0: I've had everything in it except the preface. And the words they use, I can't get my tongue round them, let alone remember them. And the case is tomorrow.
1: All I know about osteoarthritis is that it's a pain in the back.
0: You can say that again. After 8 days, it's about all I really know. And tomorrow I've got to cross-examine a bloke who's the country's leading authority on it. Exit Roger Thursby to Slow Music.
1: But do you really have to go so deep into this hip bone connected to the thigh bone stuff? You said you've got this Dr. Eagler advising you.
0: Sally, Dr. Eagler advises people rather like a stoat advises a rabbit. He looks them in the eye and then destroys them.
1: Oh, well, that's splendid. Compared with him, the other doctor won't seem nearly so frightening. Pretend you're cross-examining him now.
0: Who, Reynolds?
1: Yes. Stand up. Throw your arm out.
0: Why?
1: With you pointing at him and Dr. Eagler glaring at him, he won't have a chance.
0: Really? All right. I'll try it. Mr. Reynolds, would it not be true to say that osteoarthritis would be indicated... How am I doing?
1: Marvellous, but don't ask the judge that.
0: No. That osteoarthritis would be indicated at the posterior intervertebral joints by a blast.
1: Oh, never mind. Look it up on the chart.
0: Chart?
1: With the skeleton on it.
0: Oh, yes, with the chart. Yes, posterior intervertebral joints. Now, where are we? We're posterior intervertebral joints. He hasn't got any.
1: Of course he has.
0: And I thought I'd learnt them all the way down.
1: Well, have another go. I'll point to them. Come on, from the top.
0: All right, then. 7 cervical vertebrae, 12 dorsal vertebrae, 5 lumbar vertebrae.
1: Each vertebra consisting of?
0: A body and an arch.
1: Joined to each other by?
0: Cartilage and ligaments. Sounds like a firm of solicitors.
1: How much do you get for this case, Roger?
0: 12 guineas.
1: 8 nights work, a day in court, you'd earn more as a traffic warden.
0: Come on, Sally, it's tomorrow!
1: Oh, the intervertebral discs consist of...
0: I've got this all right. The intervertebral discs consist of... Don't prompt me. Wait a minute. I've got it. Consists of... I've gone. Everything's gone. I've finished. I'm a complete blank. It's no use at all. It's just all whirling around a horrible mass of Latin words and bits of gristle.
1: You want to know what I think?
0: Well?
1: I think you've just learnt sufficient to utterly confuse you.
0: You may be right.
1: Why not do what everybody's telling you to do? Leave it to Dr. Eagler.
0: All right.
1: That's it. Now, come on. Sit down and relax.
0: Mm.
1: Henry said you were getting far too steamed up about this case.
0: Did he? When did you see Henry?
1: I didn't see him. He just happened to phone me.
0: You can't just happen to phone someone. I mean, it's not an accidental process. You have to willfully stick a finger in the dial and deliberately zizz it round.
1: Oh, the keen legal brain. You wouldn't be jealous.
0: I might be. I very well might be. I think I'd better hold you tight, don't you, and never let you go.
1: Roger. Roger?
0: Hmm?
1: What's your hand doing behind my back?
0: Sally, do you know something?
1: What?
0: There are 12 dorsal vertebrae.

0: in court.
1: Take the book in your right hand. Repeat the words on the card.
2: I swear by Almighty God that the evidence I shall give to the court shall be the truth, the whole truth, and nothing but the truth.
0: Dr. Albert Eagler, are you a registered medical practitioner, and are your qualifications...
3: Mr. Thursby, it is Mr. Eagler. The gentleman is a well-known orthopedic surgeon.
2: No, it's Dr. MDFRCP. I'm an orthopedic physician, Your Honor.
0: Doctor, you examine my client...
3: Just a minute. 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
2: None, Your Honor. Except that they think their methods are better than mine, and I know my methods are better than theirs.
3: I see. But I've learned something at any rate.
2: Good.
3: Say something, Dr. Eagler.
2: I murmured to myself that I was glad to have been, in some small way, of service.
3: You said good, Dr. Eagler.
2: Well, when I talk to myself, Your Honor, I speak in shorthand. I use few words myself because I find other people talk so much.
3: Yes, well, do let's get on, Mr. Thursby.
0: If Your Honor pleases.
3: Right.
0: Doctor, you have examined my client, Mr. Mulholland, and you have heard his evidence that 2.5 years ago, while working for the defendants, he fell off a wonky defective ladder and hurt his back.
2: Yes.
0: And that he recovered after a few weeks and was quite all right until a couple of months ago. Then, without any further accident, he suddenly had a crippling pain in his back.
2: Yes, I know the man's history well.
0: In your opinion, Dr. Eagler, what is he suffering from?
2: A prolapsed lumbar intervertebral disc.
3: Dr. Eagler, I presume you mean a slipped disc.
2: No, I mean a prolapsed lumbar intervertebral disc.
3: Do you mind if we call it a slipped disc, Doctor?
2: I don't mind what Your Honor calls it, but what it is a prolapsed lumbar intervertebral disc.
3: Layman, Doctor, and find simple words easier.
2: Your Honor, there are dozens of discs in the body, but this one happens to be an intervertebral disc in the lumbar region. If Your Honor can suggest simpler words for that, I will gladly use them.
0: Perhaps Your Honor could say slipped instead of prolapsed.
3: I am perfectly capable of saying prolapsed, thank you, Mr. Thursby. And I know it means slipped. This man is suffering from a prolapsed lumbar disc in the intervertebral area.
2: Prolapsed lumbar intervertebral disc.
3: Please don't interrupt. I was just writing it down as in prolapsed lumbar intervertebral disc.
2: Well done.
3: Keep your shorthand for your consulting room, Doctor, will you?
4: He's rubbing the judge up the wrong way, Roger. Smooth it down.
0: Your Honor, I'm sure the witness didn't mean...
3: Well, I'm sure he did. Now, let's get on with the case.
0: Now, I'm very grateful to Your Honor. Dr. Eagler, what do you consider is the cause of my client's incapacity?
2: I've no doubt at all of the cause of his incapacity.
3: Well, what is it?
2: It was caused by the injury when he fell off the ladder.
0: Thank you, Doctor.
3: Right. Well, now, Mr. Belkin...
5: Dr. Eagler, I put it to you that the plaintiff is actually suffering from osteoarthritis.
2: He isn't.
5: Let me ask you this. If the plaintiff were suffering from osteoarthritis, isn't it true that that could be caused by something other than falling off the ladder?
2: Yes, that is true. But he isn't suffering from osteoarthritis.
5: If he were, it could be due to quite ordinary causes, such as his age, the heavy manual work he does, even playing a lot of football in his youth.
2: Yes, these are common causes of osteoarthritis, but he hasn't got osteoarthritis. He's got a prolapsed lumbar intervertebral disc.
5: Dr. Eagler, on what did you base that opinion?
2: My examination of the patient, his previous history of injury, and some 20 years' experience of diagnosing this particular form of ailment.
5: Did you take an X-ray?
2: I did not.
5: Why not?
2: It was not necessary.
5: Mr. K.R.G. Reynolds, the distinguished surgeon who'll be giving evidence for the defense, thought an X-ray was necessary. I take it you don't agree with it.
2: I seldom do.
5: I put it to you that you were so confident of your own infallibility that you did not bother to take an X-ray.
2: No one is confident of his own infallibility. At least not in my profession, sir. I did not take an X-ray because in view of the patient's history, there were no medical grounds for taking one. Moreover, X-rays cost money. I don't know how you run your legal aid service, but we try to avoid extravagance.
3: Now, well, don't make speeches, Doctor, please.
2: I thought you wanted my opinion.
0: Dr. Eagler, is there anything I haven't asked you which you'd like to tell us?
2: Yes, there are lots of things. But perhaps I'd better not.
3: You may stand down, Doctor.
0: That is the plaintiff's case, Your Honor.
3: I see. Now, Mr. Belkin?
5: Mr. Reynolds, please.
0: Thank you, Doctor. That was very, very firmly put.
2: Yeah. Do you want me any more?
0: No, heavens, yes. From now on is where I really need you.
2: Yeah, well, be quick about it. I've work to do, sitting about here wasting time.
5: Your name is K.R.G. Reynolds, and you're a registered medical practitioner?
2: Yes, sir.
5: Your qualifications are MS-FRCS.
2: Yes.
3: So it's Mr. Reynolds. Your Honor is obviously well acquainted with medical protocol. Well, thank you, Mr. Reynolds. Thank you. Mr. Belkin, would you proceed in your own time?
5: Mr. Randall, you examined Mr. Fred Mulholland on December the 4th.
6: I did.
5: What, in your opinion, was he suffering from?
6: He was suffering from osteoarthritis of the small joint.
5: Did you use anything to confirm your diagnosis?
6: Well, of course. My examination would not have been thorough if I had neglected to take an X-ray.
2: Mr. Thursby, that's getting directly at me. Don't do something about it.
7: I can't, not yet.
5: What did the X-ray show?
6: It confirmed quite clearly my diagnosis of osteoarthritis of the small joint.
2: It did nothing of the kind, Thursby. I saw it. Now get up and cut it to ribbons.
5: Thank you, Mr. Reynolds.
0: Mr. Reynolds, you are definitely of the opinion that my client has osteoarthritis of the small joint?
6: I am, sir.
0: How can you be sure that he hasn't got a prolapsed lumbar intervertebral disc?
3: I think we might have another try at calling it a slipped disc. Any objection, Mr. Reynolds?
6: Oh, none at all, Your Honor. It's what I should call it myself. I'm afraid some of us think that long words impress the layman. I find simple words save everybody's time.
3: Oh, how refreshing. This will make it so much easier for you, Mr. Thursby, won't it?
8: I'm most obliged, Your Honor.
3: You should thank Mr. Reynolds, not me.
8: Oh, thank you, Mr. Reynolds, for making it so much easier.
3: No. Not now. Not now, Mr. Thursby, for heaven's sake. You're cross-examining now.
0: As your lordship pleases. Mr. Reynolds, I was asking you, how can you be sure my client hasn't got a slipped disc?
6: Because the X-rays show osteoarthritis so clearly, no one could make a mistake.
3: Well, I think we'd better see these X-rays.
0: We respect, Your Honor, Dr. Eagler has seen those X-rays.
3: Well, I want to see them myself. Usher. Oh, come on. Thank you. And provide counsel with X-rays, please.
9: Yes, Your Honor.
3: Well, now, here we have the position where two experts of great experience are saying completely opposing things. And it's for me to decide which of them is correct. They can't both be. So we need some proof. If experts can disagree, who am I to say who is right?
10: Yeah.
3: Mr. Thursby, if you wish to obtain instructions from your medical witness, kindly see that it causes no interruptions, please.
0: I'm sorry, Your Honor.
3: Now, Mr. Reynolds, why do you say that you are right and Dr. Eagler is wrong?
6: Well, Your Honor, if you'll hold the X-ray up to the light, you'll see quite clearly a quarter-inch-long line of bones sticking out.
3: Oh, yes. Do we all see that?
0: I can't see a bloody thing.
2: To see, that's why. That's not bone. It's lipping, second into the disc.
0: It what?
2: Lipping.
0: I don't understand.
2: Then why are you doing the case?
3: Mr. Thursby, please, we're trying to concentrate. It's very difficult if there's a continual muttering in court. Where exactly on the X-rays do you mean, Mr. Reynolds?
6: Would Your Honor allow me to come up to the bench?
3: Yes, certainly. It'd be most helpful.
2: Can I come up too?
3: No, be quiet, sir. Thursby, kindly remind your witness that if he wishes to address me, he must do it through you.
2: Get up there, Thursby. Heaven knows what Reynolds will fool him into believing.
0: Would Your Honor be gracious enough to allow my witness to come up at the same time?
3: And I suppose you and Mr. Belkin will want to come too. I don't want a tea party up here. You know. Now, Mr. Reynolds, if you'll just point to where you mean.
6: Hmm? Just here, Your Honor.
3: Uh-huh.
6: The light of it, here.
3: Oh, I see, yes.
6: You see, that is the quarter-inch-long line of bone I referred to. That is osteoarthritic bone formation.
3: Oh, thank you, Mr. Randall. Thank you.
2: It's nothing of the kind. It's lipping second into the disc. Come on, now go on, tell him.
0: Your Honor?
3: Mr. Thursby, I must point out that I did see quite clearly what Mr. Randall wished me to see. Now, to prove your case, you must demonstrate to me that his interpretation of it is wrong. Now, what have you got to say on that?
0: What am I to say, Doctor?
2: It's lipping.
0: Mr. Reynolds, I put it to you that what you have shown the judge is, in fact, lipping.
6: Do you mean it's an osteophyte formation?
0: Do I? Do I mean it's an osteophyte formation?
2: Yes, but it's secondary to the disc.
0: How do you mean?
2: The lipping.
0: But what about the osteophyte formation?
2: It's the same thing.
0: Same as which?
2: Same as which what?
0: The lipping or the disc.
2: Oh,
3: if you're going to raise your voice like that, Dr. Eagler...
2: Your Honor, I can't stand much more of this.
3: No one is obliging you to stay, Doctor.
2: Thank you, Your Honor. I accept your invitation.
3: It was not an invitation, Doctor.
2: With all due respect, and as Your Honor pleases, I shall take it as one. Good day.
0: No, Dr. Eagler, you mustn't go to pieces.
2: Doctor!
3: No. Mr. Thursby, we are waiting. Now, you were asked by the witness what you meant by lipping.
0: Lipping, Your Honor?
3: Well, don't sound so surprised, Mr. Thursby. It was you who used the word, no doubt on instructions. But I would prefer to think that you didn't simply repeat it like a parrot merely because it was mentioned to you by the gentleman who seems to have disappeared. I'm sure you wouldn't have the discourtesy to do that.
8: Well, no, of course not, Your Honor, no.
3: Good, good. Well, then, just let me know, will you, in general terms, what Lippy means.
8: Lippy. It's not a word one uses in general conversation.
3: Well, if it were, Mr. Thursby, I shouldn't have asked you what it meant. You see, I do understand ordinary English, but you've used what is obviously a technical term.
8: Yes, it's a technical term. It's a medical word.
3: In a case like this, where the burden of proof is upon your client, and where there is a most convincing witness for the defendants, do you think you're going to be able to persuade me that his medical opinion is wrong?
8: Well, Your Honor, I don't know.
3: In fact, Mr. Thursby, without the assistance of your expert witness, do you think you can carry the matter any further at all?
8: I suppose not. Thank you, Mr. Rennell. Just one last question, quite apart from all the technical stuff. I mean, whatever it is my client is suffering from, how do you think he got it?
6: Oh, I suppose when he fell off the ladder.
3: Well, if that's all you wish to ask, Mr. Thursby, if that's all you wish to say, I think we can all... What was that you said, Mr. Rennell?
8: Your Honor, he said, I suppose when he fell off the ladder.
3: Is that so, Mr. Rennell?
8: Well, yes.
2: Well, don't you see, Your Honor? It doesn't matter what he had, he got it falling off the ladder. I submit the employers are clearly liable, and my case is proved.
3: What do you say to that, Mr. Belkin?
5: Your Honor, in view of this submission from my expert witness, I have no other course but to submit to judgment.
2: Your Honor, I ask for judgment for the agreed damages of £100 and costs.
3: So be it.
2: I won.
7: Well done, my boy.
2: Thank you, Uncle.
9: Thank you, Mr. Thursby. Thank you very much.
8: I beg your pardon?
9: I'm Fred.
2: Fred?
9: It was my back.
2: Oh, Fred! Yes, Fred! Thank you, Fred!
9: Not at all. Any time. Roger,
7: this gentleman is from Marlborough and Prescott, the solicitors for the other side.
8: Oh, how do you do?
10: You had a tough nut with that witness of yours, Mr. Thursby. I liked the way you battled on, regardless.
8: Oh, thank you very much.
10: Do a case for us, do you think?
8: Well, I'd rather.
10: Only a small case, but in your line, I think.
8: I'll be in touch.
2: Well, what do you mean, in my line?
10: Hello, claiming damages for a fractured clavicle.
2: Oh, lovely, I'll do it. What? No.
11: In that episode of Brothers in Law, the parts were played as follows. Roger Thursby, Richard Bryars, Henry Blagrove, Richard Waring, Grimes, John Glyn Jones, Sally, Ann Davis, Eagler, Richard Caldicott, the judge, John LeMessurier, Belkin, John Breslin, Rennell, Robert Dorning. Other parts were played by Malcolm Hayes, Clifford Norgate, and Frederick Treves. The expert witness was written by Frank Muir and Dennis Norden and adapted for radio by Richard Waring. The program was produced by David Hatch.

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1: Claire in the Community by Harry Venning and David Ramsden. Episode 2, Adoption.
2: So, Irene suggests that we change the weekly team meeting to a fortnightly team meeting, but then when the fortnightly team meeting comes around the following Friday, half the team aren't there because they thought that the fortnightly team meetings weren't starting for 2 weeks. You haven't been listening to a word I've said, have you, Brian?
3: Irene suggested that you change the weekly team meeting to a fortnightly team meeting, but when the fortnightly team meeting came around to the following Friday, half the team weren't there because they thought the fortnightly team meetings weren't starting for 2 weeks.
2: That's so typical of you, Brian. You deliberately listened out of spite. Come on, Brian.
3: No.
2: Come on, don't be such a wuss.
3: I'm not about to rifle through the personal belongings of a pair of complete strangers.
2: No, you're not. I am. Your job is to keep guard.
3: I'm not happy about this.
2: Okay, Brian, point taken. Now go and be not happy over by the front door and keep your eyes peeled.
3: Look, couldn't we just wait until they've moved in and then get to know them, please?
2: No. Forewarned is forearmed. I want to know in advance what kind of neighbours we're getting. Besides, they want us to look in their boxes.
3: How do you work that out?
2: It's just, you know, basic psychology. Anyone who leaves personal possessions unattended in a communal space like this hallway subconsciously wants them examined.
3: All right, so why have they taken the boxes up?
2: They blast.
3: You can't rip the tape off!
2: That'll stick back. How else am I going to get in the boxes? Oh, yes. And the early signs are very encouraging. Crockery wrapped in The Guardian! Have you read the strip cartoon? I've never really understood it.
3: Claire, will you just get a move on?
2: Right, books. Let's have a look. A couple of Penguin classics. Otherwise, non-fiction. Atlas, Dictionary, Thesaurus, several Lonely Planet guides. Ah, what have we here? Tony Benn's diaries, all 3 volumes. And they've been read. Okay, Brian, so I am guessing educated professionals, articulate, limited leisure time, I'm guessing well-travelled, I'm guessing disaffected labour. Oh, come on, Brian, will you stop pretending you're not interested?
3: I'm not.
2: Oh, look, this box is just full of nothing but old records.
3: Fine, well, let's have a look.
2: Photo albums. Crikey, Brian, they've been to Cuba. Bank statements. Standing order to Amnesty International. I've really been wanting to do that. It's highly commendable. Oh, and what's this lurking near the bottom of the box? A packet of fair trade coffee. Brian, I think they can be our friends.
4: It will mean much greater responsibility, Helen.
5: I'm hungry for greater responsibility, Ray.
6: Problems you've never encountered before?
5: I don't regard them as new problems, Irene. I see them as fresh challenges. I am confident that I can provide the dedication, commitment and professionalism such a diverse client group demands. Furthermore, I...
6: Helen, please. You have to be able to spout this crap without giggling. Otherwise, there's no point in even going to the promotion interview.
2: Tim's a psychiatric nurse and Jessie's in publishing. They met at university in Norwich, the student union, and they've been together ever since, which is over 10 years. They've got some lovely ceramics.
7: They sound very nice.
2: Oh, they do, don't they? I can't wait to meet them.
4: Helen, take this seriously.
2: God. What's going on here?
4: We're trying to coach Helen for her promotion interview. She's going for Polly's job.
6: But if Helen moves upstairs to Polly's old job, who are we going to get down here? It might be awful.
2: Well, they might not be. Brian and I, we were very anxious about the people moving in upstairs, and they've turned out to be lovely. Tim and Jessie.
5: Oh, whilst I remember, Claire, someone called Emma rang.
2: Abrupt, condescending, supercilious.
5: That's right.
2: Yes, that'll be my sister. Brian, you asleep?
3: I see. In bed, eyes shut. Yeah, it certainly looks that way.
2: Yeah. I need to talk to you. This is important to me.
3: Oh, I'm crying out loud, Claire. If I want to leave my clothes in a pile at the side of my bed, it's my business. They're my clothes and it's my side of the bed.
2: I'm not talking about that. Since you mention it, why don't you just fold them?
3: Fold them in the morning?
2: No, you won't. You won't. You'll put them on and you'll go to work. It's no wonder you look like a scarecrow.
3: I'm an English teacher. I'm supposed to look like that.
2: I got a call today from my sister.
3: That's nice to hear. Good night.
2: Emma and Max have recently rewritten their wills, and she has an important question to ask me regarding the twins. But she wouldn't ask me over the phone, so we've arranged to meet for lunch later in the week.
3: That's nice to hear. Good night.
2: Brian, don't you understand what this means? Emma and Max are going to ask me to adopt their children.
3: What?
2: In the event of their deaths. Think about it, Brian. I am next of kin.
3: What about your mother?
2: Come on, that's not likely. We've had first-hand experience of mother's parenting skills. Emma would sooner have her children raised by wolves.
3: Yeah, fine. Whatever. Good night.
2: Not fine, whatever, Brian. This is a serious issue. We could become parents.
3: Yeah, if they die.
2: Of course, if they die.
3: Both of them?
2: Yes, both of them.
3: Well, it's not likely, though, is it?
2: No, I'm not asking you to work the odds out, Brian. I want you to commit to the responsibility.
3: I commit to the responsibility. Good night. What on earth are they doing up there?

0: What on earth are they doing up there?
1: I think Tim and Jessie are christening their new flat. Good luck to them.
0: She's overdoing it a bit, isn't she?
1: Do you really want me to answer that, Brian?
0: It's just a bit intrusive, inconsiderate.
1: Admit it, Brian, the sound of a woman enjoying sex threatens your masculinity and offends your puritanism.
0: I just want to go to sleep.
1: Ah, don't be such a prude. It's just two people making love. Let them get on with it. It's not so it's going to last all night. Come on, Brian. What are you going to do?
0: I don't know.
1: You've got to do something.
0: All right. Just give me a second.
1: You've had ages.
0: Okay. I'll twist.
1: Five of clubs.
0: Stick.
1: Dealer holds 20. Pay
0: 21.
1: Damn.
0: Do you want another hand?
1: No, I do not. I want to go to sleep. I want them to stop. It's unnatural. It's inhuman. It'll be time to get up soon, Brian. Please go up and ask them to stop.
0: Oh, how many times I have to tell you no? Have I gone deaf or have they stopped?
1: I think they've stopped.
0: Thank you, God.
1: This has got to have been the longest night of my entire life. Good night, Brian.
0: Night, Claire.
1: Fetch the cards, Brian.
0: I've got them here.
1: Thank you, Mrs. Benson. I'll see you next week. Did you see what I did there, Megan?
2: You upset the client.
1: No, I did not upset the client. The system upset the client. I ensured that I asked the widest possible range of questions covering age, family, mental health, physical health, alcohol issues, drug issues, the lot.
2: So you can make a fully comprehensive and holistic assessment?
1: So I can dump them on another department. I need another coffee. I'm dead on my feet here.
2: Do you feel better for your nap?
1: Nap?
2: You fell asleep on Mrs. Benson's sofa.
1: Well, why didn't you wake me?
2: Well, Mrs. Benson and I thought you looked like you needed it.
1: Something's got to be done about our neighbours. This can't go on.
2: I know. Brian looks completely shattered.
1: When did you see Brian?
2: Oh, I popped round to see you last night, but you were out. Didn't Brian tell you?
1: No.
2: I think I'll make him one of Auntie Morag's herbal sleeping remedies.
1: Well, what about me?
2: Well, you can if you want, but there's no point in both of us doing it.
0: Pearson! Do me a favour, Simon. Shatter that child, would you? I'm too tired.
3: Pearson, get down from that fence now!
0: Thank you.
4: My pleasure. I take it they were at it again last night.
0: Oh, like rabbits. All night, third in a row. Oh. Don't know whether to call the Noise Abatement Society or the Guinness Book of Records. It's got to stop.
4: So stop it.
0: How?
4: Quite simple. Just go upstairs, knock on the door and say, "Excuse me, Mr. Super Stud Sex Machine, can you give it a rest?" Quite apart from it keeping me up all night, it's making me feel totally inadequate.
0: Yeah, it's not making me feel totally inadequate. Just think it's a bit weird that people who've been together for 10 years are still...
4: having sex?
0: Yeah, having sex every night. It's not as though they're newlyweds. Me and Claire have been together for 10 years. How come it isn't us keeping them awake all night?
4: There's nothing to be ashamed of.
0: I am not ashamed.
4: People have different sex drives.
0: There's nothing wrong with my sex drive! The point is, since they've moved in upstairs, we've not had a decent night's kip. What's more, it's driving a wedge between me and Claire.
1: Well, I know that you've already filled the forms out, Jenny, but to process the application, we have to go through it one last time.
2: Lee! I've told you, stop running around, Lee. I won't tell you again.
1: Because, some of the information just doesn't tally with what you told Social Security.
2: Put the bin down. Lee, put that bin down this minute or I swear. Look what you've done. You are a bad boy.
1: Actually, Jenny... excuse me. Current thinking in child psychology advises... current thinking in child
2: Don't
1: psychology...
2: Don't you dare start telling me how to bring up my child.
1: No, I wouldn't dream of it. I was just saying that...
2: Have you got a child?
1: No.
2: Well, why doesn't that surprise me?
1: I've got...

0: got twins. They're not my own, they're my sister's. I adopted them after she and her husband were tragically killed.
1: Really? Oh, that's terrible. How did they die?
0: Trampolining accident.
1: Oh, I'm so sorry.
0: Thank you.
1: Well, twins, huh? Mm. How old?
0: One of them's two. And the other one's two.
1: No wonder you keep yawning. Are they keeping you up then?
0: I'll say.
1: But it's worth it, isn't it? All the grief, the tears and the heartache, they pay it back in spades, don't they?
0: No, they certainly do. Yeah.
1: What were you saying about child psychology?
0: Oh, you called Lee a bad boy, and current thinking in child psychology advises against labelling the child as bad, suggesting instead that they be told that they have done a bad act.
1: Oh, right. Right, I see. Lee, that was a very bad act. Little sod.
0: Are you dead?
2: No.
0: Are you British?
2: No.
0: Are you male?
2: Yes.
0: Are you a fictional character?
2: No. That's 15.
0: Are you George Clooney?
2: No.
0: Why not?
2: Just play the game, Claire.
3: Come here, my pretties, and be crushed.
4: Mummy, are we lost?
1: I'm afraid we are, child. How can an honest single mother on the minimum wage survive against the forces of injustice, ignorance and poverty?
3: Nothing can save you now.
5: Not so fast, Lord Injustice.
3: Fair woman, but how...
5: It takes more than red tape to hold me.
3: Ignorance, poverty.
6: Yes, master.
3: Get

0: So, Lord Injustice, looks like it's just you and me.
1: Claire! Claire!
0: Sorry. Yes.
1: You do appreciate how important this team meeting is.
0: Of course.
1: So which way are you voting?
0: For? Against.
1: Against?
2: There is no vote, Claire. Helen's teasing you.
1: You've been asleep again.
3: Well, you shouldn't take it out on Claire just because you didn't get the promotion, Helen.
1: Didn't I get the promotion?
3: Oh, sorry, Helen. I thought you'd been sold. I thought that was why you were being so spiteful.
1: No, I was just being spiteful. Oh, Helen, bad luck. Oh,
3: you must be gutted.
1: No, actually, I'm not. I didn't want the promotion in the first place. I was merely testing the waters and trying to obtain interview experience for when there's a job I really do want.
2: So you don't mind that they gave it to Penny Bolton?
1: Did Penny get it? Oh, good on her.
0: What did Penny get?
2: Promotion.
0: Oh, you should have gone for that, Helen. You'd have walked it.
2: I think sleep deprivation is severely compromising your efficiency, Claire. Is there any chance of the situation at home improving? Claire? Claire? Claire?
0: Yes, what? Against, definitely.
2: Oh, for pity's sake.
3: Look, sorry, Claire, you're just going to have to talk to your neighbours.
0: No, I don't know how to broach the subject.
3: It doesn't have to be confrontational. You invite them down for drinks. Create a comfortable, non-judgmental social situation in which to raise the issue. Approach it obliquely. Talk about the nature of community. Discuss the shortcomings of Victorian flat conversions with a lack of adequate soundproofing.
0: Oh, no, I can't. It's too embarrassing. It's too humiliating. It's just degrading.
3: So get Brian to do it.
0: You know, Ray, I think you might be onto something.
1: Penny Bolton. The bitch.
4: I'm sorry, Claire, I still don't understand.
0: Okay, I'll go through it one more time. We create a comfortable, non-judgmental social situation in which to raise the issue.
4: Yes, approach it obliquely, Victorian conversions, community soundproofing, blah, blah, blah. Yeah, I get all that.
0: So what don't you understand?
4: Why I've got to do it.
0: Because I do everything in this relationship. Now, I have always done everything. I asked you out, I seduced you, I asked you to move in with me. I even found the flat. I even found the furniture for the flat. Well, you know, I'm sick of it. I'd like to switch roles, Brian. Brian, are you listening to me? Brian, I'm talking to you, Brian.
4: All right. You win. I'll do it.
0: Good. Because I've dropped a note into Tim and Jesse's, and they're coming around for drinks tomorrow evening. 6 o'clock. Don't be late.
3: Leave me alone. I'm tired.
0: You're not as tired as me. I'm meeting Emma tomorrow. She's hardly going to hand her kids over to someone looking as rough as I do.
4: Megan says I look like a gilly.
0: What?
4: A gilly. Apparently it's a very tired-looking Highland ghost.
0: Not the gilly. Megan. When did you see her?
4: She popped around to see you earlier tonight. Didn't I tell you?
0: No, you didn't.
4: Do you want to try and play Jenga? Or do you think the bed's too bouncy?
0: For crying out loud, Emma, have you seen the prices in this place?
5: Just relax and enjoy yourself. When was the last time we did lunch? Besides, it's my treat. I think you deserve it. I could never do the job you do. I mean, who was that scary-looking bag lady in your office?
0: Helen. She's a colleague.
5: Well, I think what you do is marvellous. What would you like to drink?
0: Oh, just water. Some of us have to go back to work after lunch.
5: I hope you don't mind me saying this, sis, but you look absolutely awful. Would you mind lifting your head off the table? It's just they know me in here.
0: How's that? Is that better?
5: Almost. Got a bread roll stuck to your face.
0: Sorry, I haven't had any sleep for a week. Noisy neighbours. Hopefully Brian will sort it out this evening.
5: Oh, you poor thing. I know just what that's like. People next to us are forever landing their bloody helicopter. It's all ours. But we've had to move the twins into the West Wing. Look, before you lapse into unconsciousness, there's something very important I need to discuss with you.
0: Oh, yes, yeah. I'm all ears.
5: Yeah. Now, having children doesn't just change one's lifestyle, Claire. It forces you to reassess your whole life. There are decisions to be made, responsibilities to face up to, harsh realities to confront, including the possibility that Max and I could die. Max and I could die.
0: Oh, whoops, I'm sorry. No, I'm still here. Carry on.
5: Leaving the children orphaned. Now, obviously, all the money stuff is sorted out. Max has seen to that. However, we have had to consider what will happen to the twins after we've gone, which is where you come in.
0: Of course, yeah. You want me to be the twins' guardian?
5: No! Andy and Abigail will be the twins' guardians. We want you to take the cats.
0: The cats.
5: Yeah, well, the thing is, Andy and Abigail, they're not really cat people. They're worried about their furniture, and then there's the curtains.
0: Well, I'm sorry, no, can we just get this straight? In the event of your untimely death, my nieces go to your husband's golfing partner, and I get your cats.
5: Yeah, that's right. Well, what do you say?
0: Yeah, okay.
4: No, I think Outlaw Josie Wales is a classic, but its narrative is rambling. No, it's number two. Unforgiven has got to be number one. It's Clint's Western masterpiece. Fancy another pint?
6: Look, mate, nobody enjoys an evening of listing Clint Eastwood films according to genre more than I do. But that's not why I'm here. I came along because you needed Dutch courage and a bit of support before your showdown with the shag bandits. But it's 6:20 now, and you told me Claire wanted you there for 6. And for the record, Outlaw Josie Wales' narrative wasn't rambling, they were on a journey.
4: Right, we're only round the corner. We can squeeze a quick one in.
6: Correction, 6:26.
4: I'm not scared of her, you know.
6: Nobody's suggesting you are, but I am.
4: Simon, I promise, she'll never even know you were with me. My mobile's off, you're perfectly safe.
6: Promise?
4: I swear.
6: Go on then, get him in. And some chutney mini poppadoms. Hello? Right. Okay. I see. Yes, I'll do that. Okay.
4: Cheers.
6: Claire just called me. She wants you to come home, you spineless, pathetic excuse for a man. Her words, not mine. Cheers.
4: Well, that's that then. No more prevarication. It's got to be done.
6: It's Gary Cooper in High Noon.
4: Alan Ladd in Shame.
6: William Holden in The Wild Bunch, Peckinpah's greatest film.
4: You think so? I prefer The Getaway. It's leaner and meaner. He doesn't waste a frame.
6: Shall I get you a whiskey chaser?
4: Yes, please. Could you make it a double?
6: Yeah.
0: I've just spoken to Brian. He sends his apologies. Drama club rehearsals went on longer than anticipated. You know, the kids, they love it so much. And Brian, he can't bring himself to disappoint them. More wine, anyone? Twigley?
4: I'm sorry?
0: Twiglets.
7: you were talking about the lack of adequate soundproofing in Victorian flat conversions.
0: Oh, was I? Oh, no, that's a hobby of Brian's. He'll tell you all about it when he gets here. So how are you finding things since you moved in?
7: Feels like home already.
8: Which is just as well, bearing in mind how much it cost us.
7: We're slaves to the mortgage.
0: No more swanning off to places like Cuba.
8: Sorry?
0: Which I hear is very popular.
7: Fortunately, we've done Cuba.
8: It was either a flat or a wedding.
7: And the head ruled the heart.
8: The wedding's on hold till next year.
7: But we're happy.
0: Good for you.
8: If a little exhausted.
0: Yeah. I bet you are. Now, Brian and I, we've always been very happy in this area. There's a vibrant cultural and social mix. What's more, we haven't been burgled for years, not since they closed down the crackdown.
7: Well, I can't wait to see it. Between shifting boxes, humping furniture, assembling flat packs and working nights, I've hardly set eyes on the outside world.
0: I beg your pardon?
7: Between shifting boxes...
0: No, I heard that. What was the last bit?
7: I've hardly set
0: Before
7: eyes on...
0: Before that?
7: Working nights?
0: You've been working nights?
7: All week, since we moved in.
0: So who's... Four more twiglets.
7: But in many ways, moving has been tougher on Jessie. It can be a very isolating experience.
8: Oh, I've been fine. You just get through these things.
7: I'm just grateful to Noel.
0: Noel?
8: Tim's brother.
7: Noel's been such a star. As soon as he heard I was working nights and Jessie was going to be stuck all on her own, he was over like a shot. just to keep her company.
8: He's been very nice to me.
7: Nice doesn't even begin to cover it. He's the best brother in the world, and he'll be the best man at our wedding.
0: Will you excuse me? I think I ought to try and get hold of Brian just one more time.
9: Hello.
0: Oh, no.
9: Hello, Tim. Hello, Jesse. I'm Brian, and I'm here to tell you...
0: Brian, please, before you go any further, can we just go to the kitchen?
9: No. You can't wait. You two, the noisy shagging has to stop, and it has to stop now.
0: Good morning, everyone.
2: Oh, here she comes. Dead man walking.
0: Ah, bloody ha-ha.
3: So?
0: So what?
10: Did you have the showdown with the noisy neighbours?
0: Oh, yeah.
2: And was there a satisfactory conclusion?
0: If you consider the disintegration of a 10-year relationship amidst a tornado of vitriolic abuse as satisfactory, well, yes, it was.
8: Oh, Claire, I'm so sorry. But you'll be okay. Brian was a nice guy, but a bit of a tit.
10: You split up with Brian, though. Claire, that's terrible.
0: Not me and Brian. Them upstairs. Turned out she was sleeping with his brother. They both moved out.
2: Well, they've gone already.
0: Oh, yeah, and tonight I will be having the first decent night's sleep in almost a week.
11: So, do you really think you can destroy me, the Dark Lord of Injustice?
0: Yes, I do. And associating darkness with evil offends many black people, so stop it.
11: We are alone at last.
0: I've waited a long time for the opportunity to rid the world of you.
11: And you have every right to do so, I'm sure. But Carewoman, in amongst all your righteous anger towards me, is there not just the tiniest hint of attraction?
0: Attraction?
11: I know I'm very attracted to you. Your full lips, your alabaster skin, that swan-like neck. Oh, it's awfully hot in here. Do you mind if I take off my cloak of doom?
0: Forget it, creep. Do you really think you can seduce me over to the evil side with your oily charm, your silver-tongued flattery, and rock-hard body with perfect muscular definition?
11: There'll be plenty of time to destroy me afterwards. In the meantime, why don't we take the opportunity to indulge in some long, lingering, passionate, consensual sex?
0: Aren't you forgetting something?
11: In my bedside cabinet.
0: Good lad.
11: Oh, God, Carewoman. If you'd only known how long I've waited to hold you in my arms and smother you in kisses.
0: Yeah, the neck, big boy. Oh, work on the neck. Yeah, maybe a bit lower.
11: To press my body against yours.
0: Goodness
11: has nothing to do with it.
0: Oh.
4: Claire, wake up. Oh, you're having a nightmare. You're making a strange groaning noise.
0: Thank you, Brian.
4: You're welcome.
0: Good night.
4: Pleasant dreams. You have been listening to Claire in the Community by Harry Venning and David Ramsden, starring Sally Phillips, Nina Conti, Gemma Craven, Alex Lowe, Richard Lumsden and Ellen Thomas, with Andrew Wincott, Helen Longworth and Nicholas Bolton. The executive producer was Paul Schlesinger, and the producer was Katie Tyrrell.

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1: David, my dear, is it true that you've been jilted?
2: Well, not exactly jilted, Mother. Let's say that she... Yes, Mother, jilted. Still, that's life.
3: And this, a life of bliss. Being the biography of a bachelor with Diana Churchill, Colin Gordon, Gladys Young, Carlton Hobbs, Sarah Lawson, Denise Breyer, and Percy Edwards. Why so mournful this week? For a translation, over and out with the parental home of that shy young man, David Alexander Bliss, better known to us as George Cole.
2: Psyche, what's the matter with you today?
1: She feels sorry for you, dear, and so do we, don't we, Anne?
4: Naturally.
2: Why on earth should you feel so... Oh, I see, because I've been jilted.
1: Obviously.
2: Well, I don't mind.
1: Of course you do.
2: I don't, not a bit.
1: Don't be silly.
2: I don't, really.
4: Nonsense.
2: But I don't. I say, et tu, Brute? Brute. I know it isn't, but that happens to be a quotation from Et tu, Psyche? Happy now? Yes, and so am I, completely.
1: It's no good pretending with us, dear.
2: But I'm not...
4: We know you far too well.
1: It must have been a dreadful shock.
2: But it was... Oh, now, look, just a second. I liked Jill, liked her very much. Note that, liked. We were good friends. Friends, note, but never in love. Not even vaguely. I'll even go further and say that, well, it never quite worked out. So there you are, you see. I obviously don't mind.
1: That's all right, dear. We understand.
2: Do you?
1: Well, of course we do.
2: Oh, thank goodness for that.
1: You'll soon get over it.
2: Oh, gosh. What can I say?
1: Well, you don't have to say anything, but I'm sure you'd feel better if you did. It always helps to talk.
2: It hasn't helped me much so far. No, I feel fine, honestly.
1: Well, I suppose you could.
2: Oh, well, at least I'm making some headway.
1: Just as you can be involved in an accident and feel perfectly all right.
2: That's how I feel.
4: At the time.
1: Then days later, you get a delayed shock.
2: All right, then, I'll settle for that. But on one condition.
1: What?
2: I'm allowed to feel happy while I'm waiting.
4: You know, I'm beginning to believe you really don't mind.
2: Oh, I can't tell you how glad I am to hear you say that. I couldn't have held out much longer. It was touch and go.
1: Well, if that's really the case...
2: It is, Mother, I promise.
1: Well, then I think you might have told us before. Anne and I were quite worried for you.
2: But I... Well, I'm sorry. It was thoughtless
4: it's
2: of me.
4: It's all right. Mother's only teasing.
1: I'd still like to hear all about it. Anne hasn't told me the whole story.
4: David hasn't told me yet. How did she break it to you, Poppy?
2: She didn't.
1: She didn't?
2: No, not in so many words.
1: Well, I can't think what you're worrying about.
2: I'm not, remember?
1: Oh, no, sorry.
2: I think there were a good many signs.
4: Such as?
2: 3 phone calls made over the last week or so. Call number 1, Jill was sorry, but she was busy that evening.
1: Well, perhaps she was.
2: I doubt it, you know.
4: Did she sound at all different?
2: Different? I jolly nearly rang back to make sure it was the right number. Call number 2, her mother answered the phone and said Jill was out.
4: But you didn't believe her?
2: I had my suspicions, and they were hardly allayed by call number 3.
4: Why, what happened?
2: Jill answered the phone and said she was out. Now then, what's the consensus of opinion? Is there some slight indication of a certain coolness towards me? Or am I just being super sensitive?
4: Coolness?
1: Coolness?
2: Oh, jolly good. Rejected unanimously. And you know, without being unkind, I'm quite glad. On the other hand, judging from past experience, being without a girlfriend immediately creates a problem.
4: The problem of finding another?
2: No, of preventing you and Mother from finding one for me.
1: Well, it's most unfair. The thought had never crossed our minds.
4: Not for a second.
1: What about Sheila Cummings, Anne?
4: Or Janet Graham?
2: No, look. Perhaps I'm being unreasonable, but I'd much rather choose my own girlfriend.
4: Don't worry, you're not being unreasonable.
1: And we wouldn't dream of choosing for you.
2: Oh, that's all right, then.
1: But you won't find it easy. They're both charming.
2: Father been out shooting lately?
4: You're not by any chance changing the subject.
2: Perish the thought. Has he, Mother?
1: Well, no, dear. Not since he went out on that big shoot.
4: When was this?
1: Oh, didn't I tell you?
2: No.
1: Oh, 3 or 4 weeks ago now. There were about 12 of them all together.
2: Oh, and how did Father get on? Did he bag himself a brace of partridge?
1: No, but all the others came back absolutely laden.
2: Oh, dear.
4: Poor father, was he very disheartened?
1: Well, naturally. After all, even he realized there were only two possible conclusions.
2: Two?
1: Either he's a bad shot, or the birds bear him a personal grudge.
2: Why? I can't think why they should. He's never done them any harm.
1: He couldn't believe it either. So he's compromised and taken up fishing again.
2: Again?
1: Oh, yes, of course. He was quite keen at one time, wasn't he? Yes, and I must say I found it rather tedious.
2: Really? Why?
1: It's normally said as a joke, but your father never stopped talking about the one that got away.
2: Honestly?
1: Literally. But then, to be fair, what else could he talk about?
4: It wasn't that bad, Mother. He did catch some occasionally.
1: Yes, but none to speak of, dear. I know they say all fishermen are guilty of exaggeration, but it was different with your father.
2: Different?
1: Pure invention. And very successful, too. I suppose people have boasted about bigger fish, but only because they have longer arms.
2: I don't believe a word of it.
1: Nor did anybody else. But father did, or began to. And I'm afraid time's only strengthened the illusion.
2: Well, in that case, he's in for a big disappointment.
1: Has been already. He went out the other day, the complete fisherman. Brand new waders, the most expensive tackle money could buy, and a hat that defies description.
2: Well, that's probably why he didn't catch any fish.
1: Ah, but he did.
4: Really?
1: Yes. Yes, one. But I have an idea he wasn't exactly proud of it.
2: Why?
1: He didn't come home till dark.
4: Now, who's exaggerating?
2: Oh, where does he fish, Mother?
1: That's the problem. There's nowhere really. Oh, good heavens.
2: What?
1: I've just remembered. Having no girlfriend may prove to be a problem after all.
2: Why, suddenly?
1: Father's got plans for you.
2: Father?
1: Worse than that. He's got a plot.
2: What do you mean?
1: You know Treelands?
2: Treelands?
1: On the way down to the village.
4: Rather a lovely house, lost in its own grounds.
2: Oh, yes, I know. Why?
1: It's been taken over by some people called Avery.
4: When, recently?
1: Within the last fortnight. I haven't met them myself, but Father's been up there twice already.
4: Courtesy calls?
1: Well, that's what he called them.
4: What did he think?
1: Of the Averys? Oh, quite pleasant. But it was the place that really impressed him. And it is beautiful, you know. A long drive, trees on either side, magnificent gardens, a private wood.
2: I'm sorry to interrupt, Mother, but is all this leading anywhere?
1: Oh, yes, dear. The wood leads down to a stream.
4: Oh, good gracious, now I see the connection.
2: Well, it's more than I do.
4: A stream, Poppet.
1: A quiet little stream, sheltered, undisturbed, a fisherman's paradise. Father'd give anything to be allowed to fish there.
2: Well, I can't give him permission.
4: You must have guessed by now, surely.
2: Guessed what?
4: That the Averys have a daughter, and you're to be used as bait.
2: Used as... Perhaps I'm being slow.
1: Incredibly, dear. He wants to establish a foothold, and if he could bring you and the daughter together, it might be a step in the right direction. Now, do you see?
2: Yes. Yes, I'm afraid I do. So, that's the plot?
1: Oh, that's the bare outline. He's gone into details.
2: You're just pulling my leg.
1: On the contrary.
2: Of course you are. I'm sure he could get permission without my help.
1: Well, he's had no success so far.
4: And if I know Father, he's hinted strongly enough.
1: In every way possible. Short of actually appearing in waders, sporting his tackle.
4: I wonder why he didn't think of that.
1: He thought of David first.
2: Oh, nonsense, Mother. He wouldn't dream of making use of me.
1: He would, you know.
2: And he ought to be jolly well...
1: Ashamed of himself? Not he.
4: Not they. It's a habit all men have. And you couldn't recognize it in a second.
2: How?
4: If they want to make use of you, they always start by making up to you. I always know when Tony wants something.
1: So do I with Father. The moment he walks in. But then wives are bound to know it runs to pattern.
4: Freaks.
1: Understandably. It's all completely mechanical.
4: From the moment they enter the room, the charming approach.
1: The affectionate gesture.
4: A kiss, a hug.
1: A few little quips.
4: The point.
1: You could almost set it to music.
4: A slow foxtrot.
1: Meaning?
4: Glide into the room, advance on your partner with outstretched arms.
2: Slip one round her waist.
1: And on with a dance. But why a foxtrot?
4: Charm, charm. Quip, quip, charm.
2: Oh, circle around and come to the point.
4: Exactly.
1: Yes, and that takes us back to Father.
2: Oh, gosh, I had almost forgotten about that. You may be right, Mother, but I can't see what he can do about it. After all, if he asks me whether I'd like to meet the girl, I shall just say no.
1: But he won't. He'll ask you to go and fetch his library book.
2: Go and fetch his...
1: I told you. It's planned in detail.
2: Yes, but I don't understand. Well, what on earth is the library...
4: Sorry, Poppet, but here comes Tony.
2: Where?
4: He just passed the window. I've got a feeling we're in for an exhibition dance.
1: Why? What does he want?
4: I'm not sure, but I think he's been washing the car. In which case, he'll want me to do the inside for him.
2: Oh, jolly good. It'll be interesting to watch. I might even learn a few steps.
4: In here, darling.
5: Hi, David O'Boy.
4: Hello,
5: oh,
4: sorry. Dear.
5: There's my darling little helpmate.
4: Helpmate?
5: A soulmate. Looking, if I may say so, particularly lovely.
6: Oh, gosh, clear the floor. Yeah, the floor of all this ash.
5: Ash?
6: Yeah, but behind my chair. There we are. Ah. Sorry, on with the dance. With the discussion.
5: Oh, did I interrupt?
1: No, not really. We were just talking about Father.
4: Did you want anything, darling?
5: Want anything? Why should I want anything?
4: I just wondered.
5: I came in to see you, and having seen how lovely you look, my journey's amply rewarded. Bless your heart.
6: Oh, good heavens. Charm.
5: I beg your pardon?
6: Charming. Charming. What is? The affectionate gesture. You're jolly nice to see. This, especially when you're married.
5: Sorry, but I haven't the faintest idea what you're talking about.
6: Well, the way you kissed your partner.
5: Partner?
6: You kissed your wife.
5: Let me introduce you. Your sister Anne, brother David.
4: How do you do?
6: How do you do?
5: Now, perhaps you'll explain.
6: Well, it is jolly nice to see, especially from a husband.
5: Oh, for heaven's sakes, what's nice to see?
6: Well, a little exhibition. Yeah, a little affection.
5: Can anybody else explain?
4: He was touched.
5: Was?
6: Well, definitely. And that's what I meant. That the married people...
5: No, I'm only baffled so far. If you go on, I might get suspicious. Anyway, there's no need to go on. I accept touch.
4: That's very unkind.
6: Oh, it's all right. Tony was only quipping. He only...
1: What have you been doing, dear? Helping Father with the garden?
5: No, as a matter of fact, I've just been cleaning the car.
4: Oh, have you, darling?
5: Well, just the outside. And very smart it looks.
4: I'm sure.
5: Outside. But if... Of course, there are always two sides to everything.
4: Is that a hint?
5: Oh, what an idea. It's amazing, though, what you can do with a spot of polish. It looks different already.
4: Outside.
6: Circle around and come to the... come to think of it, I might as well go and clean mine.
5: You haven't got your car down here.
6: I say, that's a relief. Gives me an excuse for not doing it.
4: Would you like me to come and do the inside for you, Tony?
5: Hmm? The inside of what? Oh, the car.
4: I'll be out in a second.
5: Oh, that is sweet of you. Well, I hope you didn't think that
4: I was... Oh, not for a moment.
5: Bless you. You're a wonderful little helpmate. If I had my time over again, I'd still marry you.
4: Still?
5: No, even knowing what I know now.
4: Meaning?
5: Brother David, and that's really knowing the worst. I'm sorry, boy, I'm only pulling your leg. See you later, Mark.
6: See you out there, darling. Well, I'm sorry about that, but I couldn't resist it.
4: Never mind, he's happy enough now.
1: It's Father you've got to worry about, not Tony.
6: Well, he's not as serious as all... Just a second. You're forgetting something.
1: What's that?
6: I've already seen Father, and he never even mentioned the girl.
1: Well, of course not. He's biding his time.
6: Honestly, you know, it all sounds pretty far-fetched. Are you sure you aren't pulling my leg?
1: How did Father sound? Pleased to see you?
6: Oh, yes.
4: Particularly pleased?
6: Well, he seemed to be.
1: An effusive greeting?
6: As a matter of fact, it was.
4: A slap on the back?
6: Oh, yes.
1: A fatherly arm on your shoulder?
6: Good gracious, however did you guess?
4: We didn't guess.
1: It runs to a pattern.
6: To a pattern? Well, it sounds like one of those awful crossword clues. Oh, dear.
4: Thought of the answer?
6: Yes. Father's got one across.
1: Convinced now?
6: Yes, and a bit surprised. After all, as far as he's concerned, I'm still going out with Jill. I mean, it's rather a... Well, it's...
1: Yes, I know it is, dear, but, well, how can I put it? Well, the flaws in a photograph can be removed by touching up the negative. Men have the same mental facility for removing any trace of conscience, only they work in reverse.
6: How do you mean?
1: Well, they view the situation through the narrow lens of self-interest and then adjust everything else to their picture.
6: Well, I couldn't have put it better myself. Yeah, but how does it apply to me?
1: Father pictures you with Maxine Avery, so he's adjusted his view of Jill.
6: And what's his view of her now?
1: Distant. You're not serious, she's not right, and he's not keen. Full steam ahead with his plans. The conscience is clear.
6: Yes, and the problem pretty clear, too. Yeah, what's she like, by the way?
1: Maxine Avery? I never set eyes on her. But I know what sort of picture you'll get from Father.
4: Glowing.
1: To say the least of it.
4: A goddess of beauty.
1: A poetess of grace.
4: A dreamlike figure.
6: Well, if he's going to give her that sort of build-up, she's bound to fall flat.
4: That could have been better timed.
6: Why?
4: You were in a built-up area.
6: How do you mean?
4: Never mind.
6: Honestly, I only wish Father were a better shot.
1: I'm sorry, dear. I don't follow.
6: If he'd bagged himself a brace of partridge, he'd never have gone back to fishing, and I wouldn't be the victim of this plot. There doesn't seem to be any answer to it.
1: Ah, but there is. A counterplot.
6: No, I don't follow.
1: I gather you haven't told him about Jill.
6: Well, not about being jilted, no.
1: Then don't. You're in love with her. And if he waxes enthusiastic about Maxine, wax enthusiastic about Jill.
6: I say, that's an idea.
1: Yes, but that's only part of it. In the normal course of events, she'd have been coming down here today, wouldn't she?
6: Well, yes.
1: She still is. You're expecting her to ring at any moment to say when she'll arrive. See my point?
6: Oh, definitely. I've got to wait here for the call, so I can't be sent to Treeland.
1: Just precisely.
6: Well, that reminds me. What was all that about a library book?
1: That's what you're going to be asked to fetch. Father happened to leave it behind last time he was there.
4: In other words, it was planted.
6: You don't mean he actually went to all the trouble of leaving a book there so that he could send
1: That's
6: me...
1: That's exactly what I mean.
6: Good gracious.
1: Why so surprised? Men prefer the devious route.
4: Hence the foxtrot.
1: And in Father's case, you might be forgiven for stressing the first syllable.
6: Stressing the first? Oh, tally-ho. And quite untrue.
1: What about the planted library book?
6: Well, he's a jolly nice old fox. Sorry, only joking. I must say, it's a jolly good kind of plot.
1: Now, do you think you can remember it?
6: Every detail. Expecting Jill, expecting a call. Wax for wax, Jill for Maxine.
1: Sorry, dear.
4: Enthusiastic.
1: Oh, I see.
6: Not a word about being jilted. Let me think. Is there anything else?
1: Shh. I believe I heard.
7: Ah, here you are, David, my boy.
6: Oh, tally-ho, Father.
7: Tally-ho?
6: Getting in the country spirit.
1: Did you want me, dear?
7: No, David, actually.
6: Me?
7: I wondered if you'd do me a favor.
6: I'm terribly sorry, Fox, but I'm afraid... Terribly sorry, Father, but I'm afraid I can't.
7: Can't what?
6: Go and fetch your plant. Fetch your library plant. Book.
7: Now, how would you know about that?
1: Well, I told him, dear. I knew you were hoping somebody would collect it for you.
6: Yes, and I'd have gone like a shot, only I've got to wait in for a call.
7: Well, is it that important?
6: Well, yes, pretty important. I'm expecting to be jilted. expecting Jill.
7: Oh, I see.
4: Excuse me, won't you, Father, but I promised Tony I'd help him with the car.
6: Could you do with an extra hand?
7: I'd like to have a chat with you.
6: Oh, all right. I'll be out as soon as I can.
4: Yes, all right.
7: Now, tell me, are you serious about her?
6: What? About Jill? Oh, very. I was just saying so, wasn't I, Mother?
1: Yes, you were.
7: You can't imagine why. Seems pretty wooden to me.
6: Oh, nonsense, Father. She's absolutely waxen. They're absolutely wonderful.
7: No, you were right the first time.
1: Well, that's for David to say, surely.
7: He did say it. Look, my dear, I don't want to put you to a lot of trouble, but do you think you could pack me up a few sandwiches?
1: That wouldn't be an excuse to get rid of me.
7: Well, now, why should I want to get rid of you? No, there's nothing I can say to David that you couldn't hear.
6: Yes, but I'd hear much better if Mother were here. Feel much better. I don't mind her staying a bit.
7: I'm going fishing, and I want to take some sandwiches.
6: Sorry.
1: All right, then. But don't you let Father bully you.
6: Don't worry, I won't.
1: What kind would you like, dear?
7: Oh, what can you offer?
1: Fish paste?
7: No, for the love of mine.
1: Have?
7: Fine.
1: They won't take me long. But remember what I said, David.
6: Every detail.
7: Detail of what?
6: The counterplot. The counterplot of land, pretty valuable round here, don't it?
7: Why, thinking of buying one?
6: No, just interested.
7: Look, I don't know what your mother's been saying.
6: Nothing.
7: I don't want to know either. But now your father wants a word. Sit yourself down, my boy.
6: Oh, thanks.
7: Now then, about your girlfriend.
6: Which one, Father?
7: Why, how many are there?
6: Two.
7: Two?
6: Wax and wax. Jack and Jill. Jill and...
7: Maxine? Suppose you didn't hear that from your mother?
6: Well, yes, she did mention her.
7: I'm glad she did. Saves me the trouble. Now there's a girl.
6: Where? Oh, Maxine's girl.
7: Yes, and what a girl.
6: Oh, what about Jill? She's a girl.
7: That's about all you can say for her.
6: Oh, no, that's not fair. She's quite a nice... She's magnificent.
7: Look, it's not often I interfere. You know that.
6: Yes, Father.
7: And it's none of my business now, but shall I give you the facts as I see them?
6: Well, yes.
7: I can't believe you're serious. Don't think she's right for you. And I can't say I'm keen.
6: Full steam ahead with your... full steam ahead as far as I'm concerned.
7: Well, what the dickens is that supposed to mean? That you're in love with her?
6: Well, it could.
7: Oh, well... Suppose you know best. But I'm sure you're making a mistake. And so would you be if you'd seen the Avery girl. Vital personality. Pretty as a picture. The ultimate in shapes. I mean it. Magnificent figure. Striking red hair, fascinating eyes, lovely complexion, a dream of a girl.
6: A goddess of beauty.
7: A girl in a million.
6: A poetess of grace.
7: Trying to pull my leg?
6: Oh, no.
7: Well, how the devil do you know what she's like?
6: Well, I told you, Mother mentioned her. Well,
7: how does she know? She's never seen her.
6: Well, from your description, I suppose.
7: She didn't get goddess and poetess from me. Couldn't by any chance have been sarcasm.
6: No, no, no, of course not. She was jolly nice about her.
7: Why, what did she say?
6: She must be rather extraordinary because of her enormous build.
7: Who said she was enormous?
6: I did. You're not that I know. I mean...
7: Oh, for heaven's sake, you better go and give Tony a hand with the car.
6: I'm sorry, Father.
7: No, it doesn't matter.
6: When you are fishing? More or less now?
7: Yes.
6: Oh, well, I'll see you when you get back. Cheerio, Father. Hope you catch an enormous girl.
7: Now, listen, I had just about...
6: Mistake. Sorry. Goodbye.
7: Oh, good heavens. No peace in this confound. Yes?
8: Oh, hello. This is Jill Leslie.
7: Oh.
8: Is David there?
7: Hold on a second.
9: David? Hello? David? Where is everybody?
7: Hello?
8: Yes?
7: Look, he's outside. Can I take a message? I know he's expecting you.
8: Expecting me?
7: You're coming down this afternoon, aren't you?
8: Well, no.
7: You're not?
8: No.
6: Well, sorry, Father. I was halfway to Jill Leslie.
7: Your girlfriend, remember?
6: Oh, yes, of course. Hello, Jill.
8: Oh, hello, David. I felt I simply had to ring up and say sorry behaving as I did.
6: Well, that's all right.
8: I know I should have told you, but I didn't know how to start, what to say, but I have now. I've written to you a long letter explaining why, trying to explain why...
6: I was jilted?
8: Not exactly jilted, David. Let's say that
6: Jilted?
8: Well,
6: very upset. Oh, we were always jolly good friends, Jill, but I think perhaps it's for the best.
8: I'm glad. Makes me feel better. Bye, David.
6: Goodbye, Jill.
7: Jilted?
6: Oh, gosh, you're still here, Father.
7: Yes. I was waiting for an explanation. I didn't mean to overhear. But now you've got quite a few things to explain. You weren't expecting a call. She wasn't coming down. You're not serious about her. You never were. I think that's about the lot.
6: Well, I think that's about my lot. No, I mean...
7: I'll give you an alternative.
6: Alternative?
7: Strike a bargain. I want one of two things. My library book or a full explanation. Up to you to choose.
6: See you when I get back, Father.
7: Believe me, you've made the right choice. Sorry I blew up, my boy.
6: Well, don't be silly.
7: And by the way, you may as well know, I've got a personal interest in your success this time.
6: What, with Maxine?
7: Yes. Quiet little stream in the woods there. Fisherman's paradise.
6: Well, I'll try not to let you down.
7: I'm sure she won't let me down.
6: Who?
7: The Avery girl. She's everything I said and more. Off you go.
6: Yes, all right.
7: Oh, and David.
6: Yes?
7: That's no fisherman's tale.
10: Ah, lovely afternoon.
6: It's wonderful. Mm-hmm. It is jolly nice of you to walk along with me, Tony.
10: Oh, my dear chap. Wanted to get some cigarettes from the village anyway.
6: Where's Psyche got to? Psyche! Come on.
10: Ah, not far now. Look, that's Treeland's there, the big gates. And therein lies your future.
6: And Father's fishing. You know, it's intriguing in a way.
10: What way?
6: Well, is Father exaggerating or is she all he says? Needn't be either, really.
10: Sorry, old boy, I'm not with you.
6: Well, she may not be worthy of a build-up, but it may have built up in Father's imagination. After all, he may be describing her, but what he's visualizing is a great big salmon.
10: Oh? It doesn't all go very well.
6: Why?
10: Well, think of a salmon. Beady little eyes, horrible oily skin. Cold as a fish. Not that that would worry you, but you get the general idea.
6: Yes, and in a horrible picture.
10: Oh, come on, cheer up. He may not have been thinking of a salmon.
6: Well, let's hope not.
10: Might have been a trout.
6: Is that better?
10: Worse, if anything. Well, here you are. Goodbye. Good luck, old boy.
6: Thanks. Come on, Psyche.
10: Hear all your news when you get back. I'd like to know the answer myself. Cheerio, old boy.
6: Cheerio. Psyche, come here. Psyche! Psyche, will you come here?
11: Hello there.
6: Oh, good gracious.
11: And who are you, eh?
6: Well, I'm most terribly sorry.
11: Well, hello. That your little dog?
6: Yes.
11: What's her name?
6: Maxine.
11: Oh, same as mine.
6: Oh, no. Maxine's not your name. Psyche's not your name.
11: Her name's Psyche and mine's Maxine, right?
6: Yes.
11: And yours?
6: David. David Bliss.
11: Oh, yes, of course. I've heard all about you from your father.
6: And I've heard all about you. And believe me, he didn't exaggerate. Not a bit. You're everything he said you were.
11: I'm dying to know what he said.
6: A lot.
11: Really?
6: Oh, good gracious, yes. I've never seen such an enormous build.
11: Me?
6: Oh, no. Father.
11: Well, he's not that big.
6: Let's start again.
11: All right, where from?
6: Father's description. And how right it was. Pretty as a picture.
11: Well, thank you.
6: Well, that's nothing. You wait. Vital personality, magnificent figure. Oh, gosh, I'm sorry.
11: Why, what's wrong with that?
6: Not a thing. No, I mean, where was I?
11: Magnificent figure.
6: Striking red hair, beady little eyes.
11: Are they?
6: Oh, dear, I can't think why I said that.
11: Neither can I.
6: But it certainly isn't true. They're absolutely beautiful. And your complexion, too. Absolutely oily. Oh, dear. Honestly, this sort of thing always happens to me.
11: Well, it doesn't happen to me. And you know, it makes quite a pleasant change.
6: Does it?
11: Yes, really.
6: No, but seriously, what I'm trying to say is...
11: What?
6: You're a dream of a trout. Oh, God.
11: Well, I've had enough of a change for now. Come on. Let's walk up to the house through the woods. Oh, by the way, I persuaded Daddy to take up fishing, and he wants lots of advice from your father.
6: Oh, gosh, that's wonderful.
11: Do you know anything about it?
6: Well, not about fishing, no. But I know what Father uses for bait.
11: Do you?
6: Yes, I do. And shall I tell you something?
11: What?
6: I'm happy in my work.
3: That was A Life of Bliss. The artists taking part were David Bliss, George Cole, Anne Fellows, Diana Churchill, Tony Fellows, Colin Gordon, Psyche the dog, Percy Edwards, Mrs. Bliss, Gladys Young, Mr. Bliss, Carlton Hobbs, Maxine Avery, Sarah Lawson, Jill Leslie, Denise Brower. 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

0: Thank you. Thank you very much. My name's Barry Cryer, one of the better, cheaper acts, and this is Chain Reaction on Radio 4, which is a sort of radio past the parcel. Tonight's guest, I have to declare an interest, is a friend of mine, and someone expressed surprise at this because we're such different generations, different styles. I was once described as a comedy tranquilizer, sort of cozy and relaxing. This man is a comedy aphrodisiac, fully paid up member of the Awkward Squad, angry, committed, crusading. He never lets you forget he's funny. And he's polemical, academical, he's positively chemical. Will you welcome my comedy love child, Mark Thomas?
1: I've never been called your love child before.
0: I know, it's out.
1: I quite like that.
0: It's out. Let's go back to the beginnings. I met your dad.
1: You did?
0: At the Almeida Theatre,
1: yeah.
0: In the bar when we did a show together at the Almeida. Tell me about the family, and particularly your dad and your background.
1: My dad used to be a Methodist lay preacher in Clapham Junction before he became a self-employed builder and the rudest man in the world. And this is completely true. My great-granddad was a Baptist nonconformist preacher. And my sister has just, this 4 or 5 weeks ago, finished her final ordination, and she's now a vicar in the Church of England, my sister. And she lives in the same street, and she comes around with a dog collar. And, she, you know, obviously she's my sister and I love her very much, but it's like, she rings the bell and it's like, hours of darkness, love, the neighbours can see. and it's quite weird going to see my sister preaching. And I don't have any faith whatsoever. I'm a sort of optimistic atheist in the fact that if there is a God, I figure he'll know the odds and forgive me. This is the bit that actually I kind of get annoyed about, actually, because as an atheist, you never get to say, I told you so.
0: Yeah.
1: Do you know what I mean? It'd be brilliant if there was an afterlife of about 4 minutes, just so you could turn to them and just go, there you go, pointless, wasn't it? So it's quite interesting seeing her preach, and she often says, my sister's very sort of, you'll say sort of like, isn't it nice weather? And she'll just go, yes. And the Lord said, oh, no, don't, please. And she'll quote bits of Bible all the time. And she said, I believe that you're John the Baptist. You believe that there is a better way. You've narrowly missed the family business. which I kind of think there's a modicum of truth. But,
0: yeah,
1: not
0: but you are a nonconformist. Really.
1: Yes.
0: Get back to your dad.
1: Oh, yeah, my dad. He's a rather lovely man. He's sort of enormous, and he a big beard. He looks like... I once described him as Father Christmas with syphilis. He was sort of one of these guys who just believed that what you did was you got out and you worked hard, and he was a builder. He started as an apprentice when you could do apprenticeships. And so he left school with no qualifications, all that kind of stuff, sort of small violin playing in the background, and started his own sort of business, became a self-employed builder. I suppose there's this very weird mix, which I think I've probably inherited, which is he is the rudest man I've ever, ever met in my life. I mean, to the point where, I mean, I can't tell you. You know, this is Radio 4. I can't tell you what he says.
0: We have a bit of mime.
1: I can't even mime. The filth would seep. And he is, on one hand, he's incredibly rude, but quite principled.
0: Where was he on the... Is he on the political spectrum?
1: Oh, he's on the sort of like, he's self-employed. He was a Thatcherite before Thatcher came along. He was like one of these guys who was sort of like, you work hard, you better yourself, shove everyone else.
0: Yeah. But you were a painter and decorator, weren't you?
1: I was. I worked with my dad.
0: Yeah.
1: In fact, we knew, there's a famous story, it's one of those stories that goes around. A bloke who worked on a scaffold who dropped a scaffold pole through the roof of a Mercedes. And it was just one of these, it was just an accident, he just wasn't paying attention. His nickname, he did the right thing, which is just he walked away. he didn't sort of like apologise, he didn't say, that was me, that was, I'm sorry about that, we always sort this out with the insurance. He didn't wait to say, look, I need my money, I've worked 3 days, and then I made this mistake. He just went, I've done it, I'm off.
0: Yeah.
1: And, but he was still around the area, and he was known as Merc the Impaler.
0: You were still painting and decorating when you did your first comedy
1: gig. I was actually, which is great, because I used to take...
0: What was your first gig, then?
1: The first gig I did was at the White Lion in Putney. When I started doing it, and I think probably in the midst of time when you started, there was pubs were pubs where you walked in, and there was none of this window business. Now pubs are sort of like, you know, these you know, they've got sofas.
0: Yeah. Yeah.
1: They're big windows and people can see into them.
0: The ferret and laptop.
1: Yeah, but
0: so
1: that's,
0: tell
1: that's
0: us about the first gig.
1: The first gig I did was terrible. My dad got me drunk at lunchtime because we used to go down to this pub in Thornton Heath, which is an old jazz pub my dad used to love. Well, Bill Brunskill, who's an old jazzer, used to play. And so it was a family tradition. Every Sunday lunchtime, we'd go down there. And we used to drink Ramen Specials. And anyone who knows the fine ale of the Young's Brewery will know that Ramen Specials is quite a nice way of avoiding the afternoon. And so I had several of those, but my dad was like, "You're going to go on, son, come on, you need another one, Dutch Courage." And it was just dreadful. He got me drunk, and I went on saying, just awful.
0: Who were you admiring then, yourself?
1: Alexis Sale. I used to love Sale. I used to love Sale. And Dave... You see, this was the thing about Sale, was when I was growing up, I used to love Dave Allen, who was just a genius. And people have got this memory that Dave Allen wasn't very subversive, but he was deeply subversive. He told this great gag, and he'll forgive me for doing this. Well, it doesn't matter if you don't.
0: it'll get back.
1: But he did this thing in front, I think it was in front of LWT. He was doing a recording in London, and he said, "I tell Irish jokes. I get into a lot of trouble for telling Irish jokes, but I think, sod it. I'll talk about what I want. I'm not going to have people censor me. You've got to be able to laugh at yourself, don't you agree?" And the audience, "Yay, you've got to be able to laugh at yourself. Yeah, you've got to be able to laugh at yourself. So I'll tell Irish jokes. Two paddies, leave Dublin, go to work in London, the IQ of Dublin halves overnight. Big laugh." He goes, "You've got to be able to laugh at yourself." Big clap. He said, "When they get to London, the IQ of London doubles. No laugh." I thought we'd agree. And it was just this... And he'd caught them. He'd fully caught them. Do you know what I mean?
0: Yeah.
1: And Dave Allen... I remember watching a Dave Allen sketch on the telly because it was like required viewing by my dad. And what it was, as I found out later, Dave Allen was playing the part of a South African priest. And he walks in...

0: And what it was, as I found out later, Dave Allen was playing the part of a South African priest. And he walks into this sort of, like, church anteroom, and there's this black actor on his knees, and Dave Allen just goes, "What are you doing, boy?" And this black actor goes, I'm washing the floor. He goes, "Oh, thank God, I thought you were praying." And I said to my dad, I laughed, and I said, "What's that about?" And he said, "Well, what it is, son, is that in South Africa, they treat the blacks very differently." And I found out about apartheid at the age of 8 from a Dave Allen sketch.
1: Yeah.
0: You know, which is, so he was a deeply subversive performer. And I used to love Dave Allen, and we used to love Steptoe and Son. My dad particularly loved Steptoe and Son because they were self-employed as well. And the thing was, and so I used to love all of that stuff. And then punk rock came along. So I completely loved sort of punk rock and The Clash and Crass and Sex Pistols and Buzzcocks and all this kind of stuff. But they were two different worlds.
1: Yeah.
0: And then Alexis L came along and it was like the two worlds married. But I remember the CAC album. He did an album called CAC, which was just absolutely... And he does this routine, which probably seems sort of slightly dated now, but I'd never forget, where he talks about mime artists. And just the contempt. Mime artists! Just this, some bloke called Bip Bap or Snot, and they come from Guildford to see him. And it was just this absolute passion and intensity.
1: Yes.
0: Which I completely adored. So I Alexis Sale and Peter Cook I really liked.
1: Yes.
0: Peter Cook I loved. I remember him on, Clive James, and he was doing this big kind of, Peter Cook, what do you think about the possibility of deregulated television? And he was going on to talk about the advent of cable and satellite. So what do you think about the prospects of Italian housewives stripping? And Peter Cook, oh, it was dreadful. Absolutely dreadful, because they just take their kit off. Where's the tease? Where's the professionalism? And it was just completely flummoxed. It was brilliant.
2: You obviously missed another occasion as an impressionist. I'll get you doing some more voices. No, let's get on with you now. Let's get things started improving, obviously. You said you got about one laugh on the first gig, and then you...
0: I think I got one sarcastic laugh, which is that horrible thing if you're a comic, and you just hear, and it's just the most, you know, it's the most childish thing, and yet it cuts you to the quick. So it's dreadful.
2: I've been going for about 3 minutes one night, and this languid voice said, "What do you do?" And then I said, "Give me a chance, and I'll try and do something." 2 minutes later, the same voice said, "I repeat."
0: I remember going on stage once in Battersea Arts Centre, and it was the first sort of one-man show I'd done. I walked on stage, and I was a bit nervous, and I said, "Look, I'll just be honest with you. I don't know how to start tonight. I don't know whether I should start just by chatting to you about stuff, or whether we should just dive straight in, whether I should warm you up first." And this voice from the back goes, "Get bloody on with it!" And it was my dad. It was my dad, followed sharply by a voice going, "Colin!"
2: So then, which came first? Radio. You did a lot of radio.
0: It was live stuff. It was all that, just doing the Comedy Store and all sort of places like that, and going traipsing around the place. I really liked the Store. I really loved the Store because it had all the mythology of it. And it all played in with the sort of Lenny Bruce image that we were sort of outlaws. Especially because the old Comedy Store was in a strip club. And it was the Nell Gwynn, which was an old strip club, and so the comics used to go up. It was upstairs. They used to have a very small lift, and that's where you would go to the old Comedy Store, and the strippers would be coming out, and the comics would be going in. It obviously appeals to
2: you. You mixed with the clientele for the strip club, didn't you, when you went there?
0: I believe one did.
2: Yes. No, I mean in the bar.
0: Yes. So that was, it's sort of like that sort of appealed to me. I actually did a gig in a strip club in Paris. They had this big billboard outside, and it's got Le Topless, and then underneath it's got Mark Thomas. And my wife went, "Oh, I think we're going to need to get some money out the cash point."
2: We haven't got a bond there because I was at the Windmill 100 years ago.
0: You
2: went on between the
0: you used to go on between the post plastiques.
2: So they weren't allowed to move, of course.
0: And what was that great Eric Malcolm line? Because all the women who are naked on the posed plastiques where they just used to come and stand, backstage, for some weird health and safety reason, had to wear black gloves and black shoes. And he was asked about what it was like being backstage at the Windmill, and he said, "It's like hanging out with the Five of Spades."
2: Think about it. got it. Now... things start rolling along a bit more, though. Radio before telly was at the sequence with you.
0: Yes.
2: And there was a show called Loose Talk, wasn't there?
0: There was a show called Loose Talk.

0: Kevin Dane.
1: It's like a comedy question time or any
0: Yes, it was like that. Yeah,
1: yeah.
0: Do you know what it's like though? It's because comics are strange creatures. You know, the desire to get up and make a group of complete strangers like you is a weird psychological motor, and comics get quite defensive because they also know how to work things. And we're doing one loose talk, and Andy Kershaw comes along, who's really good. He brought along some records of dictators. Idi Amin put out a record. It's true. It's true. He used to play Squeezebox. There's an album of Idi Amin. And I think there's a great album to be had, dictators and their music. Because Marcos used to love karaoke, right? It's true, in the Philippines. And Kanan Banana also is a mean guitar player. And there's a great photograph of Kanan Banana on this porch. And it's almost like a John Lee Hooker album cover. It's like dictators and their music.
1: Mussolini recorded "I'm Hanging from a Lamppost at the Corner." We've got sidetracked. I'm enjoying this.
0: So you know what comics like, but in the dressing room, Andy, who's a very nice man, just made a comment that was a bit sharp to one of the other comics, and all the other comics were in there. And the whole thing about Loose Talk was everyone was supposed to join in and chip in and help out and just sort of muck about. So it came to Andy Kershaw a bit. I said, now we've got Andy Kershaw. I was genuinely excited. Going, look, he's got this amazing album cover. What do you think, everyone? Silence, tumbleweed, and there's that little comic's revenge of, you're on your own.
1: Spike Milligan had a lovely comeback. I saw Spike do a one-man show years ago, and one particular joke just died, complete silence, and Spike looked at the audience and said, this silence is all of your own making. Said it all.
0: I used to love Milligan. When I was at school, because I went to boarding school, I got a scholarship when I was 11. And it was
1: Christ Hospital.
0: Yeah, it's quite a weird boarding school because it's one of these schools that, instead of being a public school, which is very sort of exclusive in terms of you have to earn a lot of money to go there, Christ Hospital, which is the school I went to, works in the reverse. So you actually have to be the deserving poor to be able to be eligible to it. And so you had sort of quite a few sort of fellas of the similar background to myself. And so it's quite weird going to a school like that and being divorced from home. And you learn, I think, is what you learn at a school like that, which is very, very strict, very, very repressive, quite a lot of thuggery that quietly goes on, is you learn the art of creative revenge.
1: Give an example.
0: Right. I'll just give you an example. There's one bloke who's just a very nasty man who bullied someone, and that night there was about four or five people just... They used to have studies, and they used to hang pictures and drapes to cover up the study walls to give them some kind of individuality. And a load of us went down, just removed every single piece of paper, every card, every poster, every drape from the wall, and got this cheese out and just smeared the cheese on the wall and then put everything back.
1: Every comic gets asked, you know, were you a clown at school and was it keeping the bullies at bay? Or did you think of yourself in that light or feel like that?
0: I was just a
1: Jack the Lad at school.
0: I was a bit of a Jack the Lad. Because I just like things which go a bit too far, that you wouldn't normally sort of, you wouldn't say, oh, that's a funny thing to do, Mark, that was quite a jolly little joke. I like something where people just go, you didn't, did you? And I think when I was, you see, this was the thing with religion and me and my family. Because when I was about 8, we had this preacher at the Sunday school who was a magician. And the preacher said, you know, do these tricks, and then would tell a parable. You know, and this is like Jesus doing that. And then the preacher did this thing where he got a chalice and put the cover over it, and it filled up with money. And he said, I'm going to put that in the collection plate. Afterwards, I was like, how did you get that to do it? And I said, can anyone do that? And they said, yeah. He said, all you need is a tin, a stick, and faith. So I went home. I'm sitting with a half Corona tin for an hour in the cellar with a laugh from someone's roof, banging on it for an hour. And at that point, I lost my faith. And so I'd always sort of like had that thing. And what I did, which was quite bad, was me and my mates used to go and smoke in the church. Which isn't sort of that bad really, but what they did was they had this. We hated some of the people there. And they had these music boxes, these cardboard boxes for sheet music. They were all like sealed cardboard boxes. Do you know what I mean? They were sort of straight things. And we hated this bloke in the choir who was just horrible, horrible. So we were just in the church smoking, and we decided that it would be quite funny if we urinated in the boxes and then put them back on the shelves, which is what we did. And you see, that was the reaction, because it was, you're just sitting there going, no. But you see, I sort of think, oh, that means I'm right.
1: There's an old joke about those boxes in churches that say for the sick, isn't there? But we won't go. Sorry about that. Do you prefer television to radio, basically, when you're working and doing shows?
0: I don't know which. I don't know, really.
1: I think you need what you started doing through the years. I think you need the television idiom, don't you, to so we can see what you're doing.
0: I mean, there's something nice about doing stuff.
1: Yeah.
0: You know, and people sort of joining in with the gag of it. And I think there's something quite... There's a thing that we did ages ago. One of the first things we did on the telly show was sort of... There's a thing that used to exist called the condition-exempt works of art list, which is where it's a tax loophole. So if you inherited works of art, you could put your work of art on this list, and what would happen was that you would defer your inheritance tax. But the condition was you had to let the public in, and the people weren't letting the public in. They didn't know about it. The list was secret. And we found out that Sir Nicholas Soames, who was a Tory MP, and I think he was Defence Minister, or Armed Forces Minister at the time, he had a rather lovely three-tier mahogany, partially rooted, slender baluster upright support coffee table thing. And so I'm a big fan of three-tiered mahogany, especially if it's partially reading. And so we started to apply to go and see it, which you can go and do. And then we just sort of said anyone can come along. And like hundreds of people were writing in to Nicholas Soames going, can we come and see your three-tier mahogany buffet table with partially reading slender balance for upright supports? And he actually opened it to the public. And he put it on in Christie's. They have a warehouse section in South London. And loads of us went down, and we all dressed up for the occasion. So we sort of like had a pantomime cow, and we had someone went as a sheriff, and someone went as Van Gogh, and, you know, all this. And someone went as Robert Mapplethorpe. So they've arrived in these leather chaps with this little codpiece and a hat. I've come to see the mahogany table. And it was just absolutely, it was brilliant fun. And he, in the end, he paid the tax.
1: Justice is done.
0: And what's quite nice about that wasn't the fact that he paid the tax and it was old Nicholas Soames and all of that. It was rather...
1: But it can light up a room just by moving away from the window. Here's a smooth as silk link.
0: Yeah, go on.
1: Little versus the big. You never take on anybody of your own size. I like the way you're always taking somebody like Coca-Cola on or something.
0: Oh, yeah, well, that's
1: your
0: quite
1: show
0: nice.
1: Is called the Mark Thomas Comedy Product.
0: It was called the Comedy Product, and then we changed it to Mark Thomas
1: Product.
0: What was
1: the gear change that happened there?
0: The gear change? Well, first of all, I mean, when we started doing the Comedy Product, it was just this, can we get away with this stuff? I remember phoning up the Colombian embassy. Got through to the chargé d'affaires and said, well, what we really want is we want someone to drive the vehicle on a robbery we want to do because you lot can't get nicked. You've got diplomatic immunity. Now, we know the Colombians are a bit handy. Is there any chance we can borrow someone? And you know, we would do sort of like stupid sort of stuff like that. And some of the stuff was, like we did this thing where we dressed up as a teddy bear, as this giant bear. And we ask along politicians, like especially Tory ones who are coming up, they're going to lose the election, that we just wanted to see how many of them were going to end up on the screen and wanted to use the telly. And they came along. We said it's a young people's programme. So I was in a bear costume and I'd sort of say to them, do you like hummy? And they go, oh, yes, marvellous, very good, yes, eh? And one bloke, David Amis, he said, yes, I love honey, especially if it's good British honey. I said, do you like Winnie the Pooh? Oh, yes, yes, marvellous, very good stories, Winnie the Pooh, lovely stuff. I said, you're pro-hanging and anti-abortion. What age do you think we should kill them? And there was this look of horror that this 6'4" bear, because the costume's quite big, this bear's just asking, what age do you think we should kill people? And he just stared and just went, 18? And so we did stuff like that, and there was another one we went along to, this woman called Elizabeth Peacock, who was a Tory MP, and she famously was... She got on the record as saying that she thought young offenders should be publicly lashed live on the National Lottery as a deterrent. And I went along to this Monday Club meeting, which was just absolutely fantastic. It's like a rally without the armbands. And I went along there and I said, I just wanted to ask a question. And I just said, you're in favour of publicly lashing young offenders on live on the National Lottery? And she said, well, I was quoted as saying that. I said, but when you think it through, that's not going to work. How's that going to work as a deterrent? Because surely we should be having young children in bed at a proper hour. Right, and if you're then going to publicly lash them on a national lottery, that's going to go out past 9 o'clock. So if you want to deter young children from committing acts of crime, surely you should be publicly lashing them on Blue Peter. And she agreed. She agreed that we should do it. But the nice... So what happened was we could do this stuff and get these people, and we could really sort of... You know, they would look fantastically foolish.
1: Yeah.
0: But what we found out was actually we were missing a trick, and we wanted to get stories that people didn't know about.
1: So there's almost a... You once said, I think, that you sort of open the door with making people laugh sometimes, then take them through the door, and then get to work. But
0: well, you've never forgotten.
1: You're a comedian. It's the tool of the trade to make these points.
0: One of the things we did, we went to an arms fair in Greece, and it was just quite bizarre being in the arms fair anyway, because the Serbs and the Croats both had delegations, and they were trying to avoid each other. And they bumped into each other in the middle of the fair, and a big ruck actually occurred in the middle between the Serb delegation and the Croat delegation. And my reaction was, my God, that's terrible. What happened? Apparently the arms dealers were absolutely delighted. But do you see why you need to buy from us? And they were straight in there. And it was quite a bizarre and odd place. And Doug Henderson was there, who was Minister of Defence.
1: Yeah.
0: He was trying to bump up the Vickers Challenger tank. He was trying to get the Greeks to buy this tank. So he was there to try and sell this tank. And the press conference is full of Greek journalists in Greece, in Athens, in Greece, at a Greek arms fair. And they say to him, he did this little presentation, and he said, we've sold these tanks all over the world. And someone said, well, where have you sold them to? And he said, Turkey.
1: What flair.
0: And it was just like, the press conference was like, boom, over.
1: You keep pushing the envelope, and quite rightly too, and provoking people. Has there been retaliation, legal or whatever?
0: There has been some. We're doing loads of work on the government department that funds a lot of arms trade stuff, which is called the ECGD. And we applied, when the Data Protection Act came in, you can apply to get your own data. And we just applied to every single sort of person that we'd annoyed. And, like, Nestle, who is one of the companies that we've done a programme on, sent us, like, a thing about 2 or 3 inches thick of stuff about myself, which is incredibly flattering, that they've wasted that much time and worry. You just think this is great. And the ECGD, who was, at the time, the minister in charge, was a guy called Richard Caborn, who is now the sports minister. And that we got this email that said that actually, because they have to release all the stuff about you, we got an email that said, the minister wants us to dig for dirt on Thomas so he can rubbish him. It was like an OBE, really. I feel quite choked thinking about it now. It really is like saying, it's an Oscar. It's like you've done your job.
1: More recently, I've been there in the audience, and you've been introducing great names, great comedy names for BBC Radio. Mort Sahl and Shelley Berman and Stan Freberg.
0: Yeah.
1: What was that like?
0: I really liked doing that. It was really nice. You know, Mort Sahl's just a genius. He's just absolutely fantastic. I'll just tell the story.
1: Yeah, he's never as well known over here as he deserved to be.
0: He was just a brilliant performer, and he told this story. Somebody said, we used to work with Lenny Bruce. Do you remember the working? He said, yeah. Me and Lenny used to work in San Francisco, and we were working, doing 15 minutes each opening at different clubs. And at the time, Lenny was doing the obscenity. And so the cops were sitting in the audience, and they would arrest Lenny. And so we had a deal with the club. We'd go down to the cop station, see if Lenny was in prison. If he was in prison, we'd go back to the club he'd been working at. We'd get his wages, go down to the cops, and bail him out. And one night, Lenny said, look, thanks for bailing me out, but, you know, tomorrow night I might just do a straight regular set and not get busted. I just want to do a set so I can earn some money. But I don't know. Come down to the cops. If I'm in the station, go back to the club, get the money, bail me out. If I'm not there, come up to the club, have a drink. I'll have done a regular set. So the next night I go down to the police, the desk sergeant, who is normally the guy who's the cop in the audience who's going to arrest Lenny, is sitting there, and he said, you're looking for Lenny? I said, yeah. He said, he ain't here. But I should tell you, there's a guy at that club he works at who's doing your material. And it's just this idea. You just think, what a great thing.
1: Yes.
0: What a great thing. Lenny Bruce goes, I need the money on Nick Mortsal's set.
1: Yes. It's great to know that, I mean, the tradition goes way back. I mean, Mortsal was very controversial in his day, very, very subversive in a way, although he'd been the Kennedy court jester for a while.
0: Yeah, yeah, which I think you always need to be careful on all that kind of stuff.
1: Yeah.
0: It's like when you see Billy Connolly, who is a genius, genius performer, hanging out with Fergie, and you just think, no, don't do that.
1: Yeah.
0: Don't do that. It's just wrong. It shouldn't happen.
1: You haven't been embraced by the establishment, have you, Mark? Not yet.
0: No. No, I'm waiting for the big sellout. When they buy me, it's big money.
1: Yes. It's been a pleasure. Ladies and gentlemen, Mark Thomas.

0: old and how much is that vase?
1: It's 1,000 years old and worth £10,000.
0: Ha ha, this curly whirly with all its miles of chewy toffee covered in creamy Cadbury's chocolate is 10 minutes old and only costs 3p. Of course, you can't stick flowers in it. But you can't chew a vase.
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1: Today, Servewearer, I am feeling perky. Not only will my daughter soon produce my first grandchild, but I shall soon finish relating my life story to her idiot husband, Sarquil.
0: A joyful day indeed, sir.
1: Then let us celebrate. Servewearer, you may have the next 3 seconds off.
0: Thank you, sir.
1: How was your holiday?
0: Most relaxed. Mr. and Mrs. Sarquil, sir.
2: Oh, thank you, Servewell. You look relaxed, being on holiday.
0: Sir Philip recently gave me a whole 3 seconds off.
2: Oh, getting soft in old age, Papa.
1: Well, I am in a good mood.
3: Oh, a good mood for you or a good mood for ordinary people?
1: A good mood for me. So by the standards of ordinary people, I'm still very irate indeed. Are you ready for parenthood, my dear?
2: Oh, yes, Father, for we have attended pre-birthing classes.
1: What nonsense do they teach you?
3: Oh, well, Lily is repeatedly told birth will be incredibly painful, but that it serves her right for indulging in the sin of procreative acts. Well, I am taught how to smoke a large cigar and then hide in a forbidding study until the child leaves home. And we have the latest medical equipment if birthing is delayed. By simply shaking this rattle in front of the mother's skirts, one can entice the child out.
2: Dearest, I pray, do not shake it now.
3: Why not, dearest?
2: Too late. The rattle has begun the birthing process.
3: Oh, no.
1: Then we must hurry to finish my life story.
2: Should we not hurry to the hospital?
1: Nonsense. Servo delivers my drinks. He can easily deliver a baby. My story continues now. I had been rescued from a life of penury and drug addiction by my best friend, Harry Biscuit, and his wife, my sister Pippa. And I had discovered something wonderful. The woman I loved and had thought dead was, in fact, alive. And she loved me, too. There was just one problem. Technically, I was still married to my evil ex-guardian, Mr. Gently Benevolent. I consulted the finest legal minds to see if I might annul the marriage.
4: There must be some way out, please. Oh, on the very last page of loopholes in marital law, it says, no wedding will be deemed to be legitimate if either party turns out to be an evil man in a dress.
1: I was now free to marry Miss Ripley Fecund. Arrangements were hastily made. Harry and I drew up a guest list.
0: Will you be inviting Mr. Benevolent?
4: Harry, throughout our youthful years, he tried to kill us. We finally triumphed over him, and then some years later, he returned from the grave and has spent his time since trying to kill us again.
0: Plus, it's always difficult inviting exes.
1: Meanwhile, Pippa helped Ripley to prepare.
5: Dear Ripley, I am so happy for you.
2: And I am so happy for me.
1: There was just one shadow on the horizon. Some weeks earlier, Mr. Gently Benevolent had claimed to have summoned a mighty invading army from Mars to help him conquer the world. But as the days passed, even I began to doubt Benevolent's threat. However, an unexpected visitor the morning of the wedding disabused me of that notion.
4: Mr. Benevolent, what are you doing here?
3: I just came to disabuse you of any notion you might have that the Martians aren't coming.
6: Because they are.
3: Oh, and thank you for the invitation to your wedding.
4: Damn it, Harry. It was only meant to be on the maybes list.
1: Nevertheless, I was happy, as I was finally to marry the woman of my dreams.
7: Do you, Pip, put that in the bin? Take this woman to be your lawful wedded wife?
4: I do.
7: And do you, ripely, deliciously, temptingly fecund, take this man to be your lawful wedded husband?
2: I do.
1: After the service, we posed for oil paintings. And after 4 days, moved on to the reception.
2: Oh, look, Pip, a splendid bouquet. Why, it has nettles and thistles and a spray of rats. Who would send such a horrid thing?
4: There is a card. It's from Mr. Benevolent. He has sent us an evil bouquet.
2: What does the card say?
3: A wedding is a lovely day of joy and celebration, but soon with sorrow you will pay when there's a massive Martian invasion.
1: I kept a wary eye on Mr. Benevolent, but he mingled well, had a surprising amount of charming small talk, and only tried to kill two people.
3: Lovely weather for a wedding, isn't it?
6: Yes.
1: And soon it was time for Ripley and I to go on our honeymoon.
8: Are you as nervous as I am, dear Ripley?
2: I fear I may be.
8: Well, here we go.
1: Luckily, we had a book with us entitled Sensible Marital Relations for Cautious Newlyweds. Following its instructions, I removed my top hat and she laid aside her parasol. I sat on the bed and she sat on another bed 30 feet away. Then, dear Ripley, my wife, my one true love, lay back and thought of England. And across the room, I lay back and thought of Wales and Scotland. And thereby, union was achieved.
8: How was it for you, dear?
2: Extremely disappointing.
8: Well, I'm sure we will get used to it.
2: But I want more, much more. I want saucy thrills. And I do not mean saucy as in gravy or custard, but saucy as in frisky or passionate.
1: With that, she leapt off her bed, jumped on top of me, and that is all a gentleman can remember. Then, all too soon, we returned to London.
9: We're back.
10: Harumble, for I have invented another invention.
8: What invention is this?
10: It is an unbreakable bottle. Which needs a bit more work.
2: And how have you fared, dear sister-in-law Pippa?
5: I have finally opened my flightless goose sanctuary. We already have 1,000 sad pedestrian geese.
8: But, dear Pippa, is that not because you fitted so many geese with metal goose shoes to protect their feet? The weight means they cannot fly.
5: Yes, but their feet do not hurt when they walk, which they have to do a lot now because they cannot fly. Poor geese! Poor geese!
2: Right, and now, dear husband, may I see you upstairs for saucy thrills?
8: There is something I need to ask first. Has there been any sign of the Martians?
10: None whatsoever. To think we ever took Mr. Benevolent's threats seriously.
8: Yes, the whole idea of the Martians landing seems laughable.
5: Yes. Yes.
1: And then the Martians landed. Overnight, dozens of giant smoking craters appeared across England. Huge, ornate rocket craft lay in them. Yet no alien beings emerged. Britain's chief scientist, Professor Discoverstuff, was sent into a crater to make first contact.
11: I shall now knock on what appears to be the front door and offer them my card. No response. I shall now try what appears to be the tradesman's entrance, even though I am a gentleman. Still nothing. I shall now try what appears to be the cat flap, even though I am not a cat. Oh, dash it, I'm just going to give it a good thwack.
1: Slowly, a Martian emerged. Others followed. We looked on, astounded. For the Martians were tiny. They were only 2 feet tall with spindly legs and 9 feeble arms. They were also bright purple and had a pair of long, furry ears over which they kept tripping.
2: Whoops!
1: If this was the invading army that Mr. Benevolent was counting on, I suspected he would be disappointed. But an unexpected visitor one morning disabused me of this notion.
8: Mr. Benevolent, what are you doing here?
3: I just came to disabuse you of any notion you might have that I'm disappointed with my invading Martian army. Perhaps this invitation will change your thinking.
8: You are cordially invited to a massive battle. 1 p.m. next Tuesday, near Worthing, RSVP, PBALC, PBALC.
3: Please bring a lot of coffins.
1: Thousands came to watch the seaside battle, not wanting to miss our brave soldiers slaughtering tiny, bright purple, furry-eared aliens. There was also a special theme commissioned from the National War composer, Sir Geoffrey de Wayne. Leading the British troops was a General George S. Sternbeater. The Sternbeater family were allies of Mr. Benevolent, and I had killed five of them already. But this sixth brother claimed to be different.
6: I assure you, I am the black sheep of the family. While that would normally make me a criminal or lunatic, in my evil family it makes me noble and decent. Now, are you looking forward to the fight?
8: Not really, General.
6: Well, this will stiffen your blood. Men, our hour has come. We shall fight on the beaches. We shall fight on the promenade. We shall even fight by the candy floss stall if necessary. For I have a dream. A dream of dead Martians. Ask not who your country can kill for you. But ask who you can kill for your country. And the answer to that is Martians.
1: Finally, it was 1 o'clock. But there was no sign of the Martians.
10: Perhaps they meant 1 for 1:30?
8: What's that coming over the hill? Is it a monster? Yes, it is Mr. Benevolent.
9: I've just come to say, would you like to surrender?
8: There will be no surrender.
9: Then I hope you will enjoy being killed in an extremely unpleasant way.
1: Mr. Benevolent retreated over the hill, and then an expectant silence fell.
6: I don't like expectant silences. It gives the soldiers time to think. Orchestra, play!
1: For a while, nothing happened. But then I felt the ground tremble. And suddenly, over the hill appeared an incredible sight. A mighty metal monster, fully 80 feet high. A large, bright purple saucer atop 15 articulated legs. And on the sides, 2 massive, furry ears. But these ears had been tied in a large bow, and worse, they were double knotted. There would be no tripping over today. More appeared until 50 were arrayed against us. Mr. Benevolent was perched atop one of the purple monsters on a sinister crimson throne, which, to be honest, clashed a bit. For a second, silence reigned. And then Benevolent cried, "Havoc!" and let slip the mighty metal monsters of war.
12: Havoc!
9: Which means kill everyone.
13: You're the boss.
1: The sorcerers shot out strange beams of multicolored light.
10: Ooh, look, pretty colors.
1: And they were. As pretty as a line of chorus girls falling into an industrial blender. Which is to say, pretty to start with, and then horrific. Their first target was the orchestra, which they destroyed bit by bit. First, the string section. Which was fair enough, as they were awful. Then, the brass. And finally, the percussion. General Sternbeater fought back, but to no avail.
6: On my signal, unleash hell. Now! I was talking to my soldiers.
1: It was carnage. Beforehand, the battlefield had been full of white lilies. Now, they were stained crimson with blood. And so, Britain's darkest hour began. The next battle took place near Leatherhead. But General Sternbeater had a problem.
6: The men do not wish to fight. They say it is certain death. I said to them, dulce et decorum est, pro patria mori. But none of them went to proper schools.
2: General, dear husband Pip, allow me to address the soldiers.
1: I eagerly prepared to listen to my beautiful patriotic wife's inspirational exhortation to the troops.
2: Every man who fights the Martians will get a special kiss from me.
1: To my horror, the entire regiment rapidly lined up in front of my wife with lips pursed.
8: I'm pretty sure she meant a kiss for every man who fights the Martians after they fought the Martians.
14: Charge!
1: Fortunately, the entire regiment was annihilated.
2: Such a shame.
8: On the bright side, while thousands of men may have died, your honour remains intact.
2: Yes, it was no course of action for a pregnant woman to suggest, but I was thinking only of Britain. Strapping, manly Britain.
8: Pregnant? You are pregnant?
2: Oh, it is apparently a side effect of saucy thrills.
8: Marvellous news. But you cannot stay near the front lines. You must go somewhere safe.
2: We could go to my goose sanctuary. Not even the Martians would dare break the sanctity of a goose sanctuary.
8: An excellent idea, dear sister.
1: As the weeks passed, more and more battles were lost. The war continued into the winter. Now, as well as the Martians, we had to battle the cold.
2: Me and my goosey friends have made you some goose-down jackets.
6: Your geese are true patriots, Mrs. Biscuit.
2: They say, God save England! And if he has time, Wales and Scotland too.
1: And finally, General Sternbeater decided a last glorious stand was necessary.
6: We few, we happy few, we band of brothers, never in the field of human conflict have so many been exploded by Martians for no military gain at all. But today that changes, for today we do not get exploded by Martians. We win! Are you with me?
11: Yes.
6: Both of you!
11: Yes.
6: Then charge! No! Well, that's it. I'm out of soldiers.
8: Wait. What is that spectral form appearing before us? Why, it is my dead friend, Mr. Skinflint Parsimonious, who is now a ghost.
12: Hello.
8: Do you come from beyond the grave to aid us?
12: You face your darkest dawn, Pip Bin, your most dangerous morning, and almost certainly your most painful elevenses. So, I have come to say help will come from an unexpected source.
8: A prophecy from the other side?
12: Well, a guess. I'm not a prophesying ghost. I'm just a glass-half-full ghost. Bye!
8: Great. Just great.
6: Wait! Behind us, in the trees!
8: Why, it is Harry!
15: Looks like my brilliant military inventions arrived at just the right time, Pip-Bin.
8: Help from an unexpected source. What is this invention?
15: I call it the machine gun.
8: Why?
15: It is a gun that fires machines. I have already preloaded it with a spinning Jenny. Here goes! Oh. Now let me reload it with this piano.
6: How I hate modern music.
15: Alas, I am all out of ideas. Apart from one for a device to automatically pluck anyone with the first name Ian out of a crowd.
6: Then, gentlemen, we are doomed.
9: So my Martian army has won, and now you will all die screaming. And I don't mean fun screaming like on a particularly brisk merry-go-round.
6: If I should die, think only this of me. That there's some corner of an English field that is forever even more England than the other bits. Oh, death, where is thy sting? Oh, there it is.
9: Now Harry Biscuit is next.
1: All that was left of General George S. Sternbeater was a few floating feathers from his goose-down jacket. And soon that was all that would remain of Harry Biscuit, my best friend, brother-in-law, and lately chief quite bad inventor to the British Army.
15: Don't worry, Pip-Bin, I'm not scared.
8: Brave Harry, turning a steady eye on your imminent, brutal vaporization.
15: Right, now I'm bricking it.
9: Prepare to be reduced to crumbs, Biscuit.
15: Goodbye, Pip-Bin.
8: Bye, Harry Biscuit.
1: As the Martians prepared to fire, the strangest thing happened. The feathers from the general's coat floated in front of the dreadful war machine and...
9: Bless you.
8: Why, he has sneezed himself to death.
1: As the Martians were distracted, we took our chance and ran into the woods.
15: What happened?
8: The Martians, they are allergic to goose feathers. Fatally allergic. Quick, Harry, we must go to Pippa's goose sanctuary.
15: Yes, it'd be nice to see the girls.
8: And we must make sure the Martians follow us.
15: Are you sure? I don't think they'll get on at all. Oh, I get it.
8: Yes, feathers. Fatal allergy. Win the war.
15: Right. It turns out I hadn't got it.
1: We rushed out of the woods and in front of the Martians again.
9: There they are. After them, my Martian army.
1: We ran, pausing occasionally to make sure they were still on our tail, and once to give them directions. Eventually, we arrived. with the Martians only a minute behind us.
2: Dear brother Pip, what brings you here?
8: Pippa, where are the geese?
2: Well, they have just finished their afternoon massage and are preparing for story time.
8: I'm afraid there will be no story tonight. They must save the world so that future generations may lead a life free from Martian enslavement.
2: Oh, dear husband, you are so noble, so sweaty. Do you have time for saucy thrills?
8: Saucy thrills must wait, dear wife. I have a world to save.
1: We quickly gathered up all the geese and put them in a field in front of the goose sanctuary.
8: There, my metal-shod goosey friends. You are the Earth's last best hope.
2: Will the Martians hurt my geese?
8: They may kill them a little.
15: The Martians are here.
2: Do not kill my geese. Take me instead. All right, kill the geese. Kill them, not me.
1: The geese tried to fly away, but their metal goose shoes made it impossible. And every time the Martians exploded one, the feathers flew higher and further. And one by one, their mighty war machines ground to a halt and toppled over. Finally, they had all collapsed, and there was only silence.
8: Harry, check inside one of the saucers.
10: The creature within is dead. And what is more, there is phlegm everywhere.
8: And we have triumphed.
9: Curses. You've destroyed my indestructible Martian army, which it turns out was badly named. I cannot believe that you have foiled my incredibly elaborate plot yet again.
8: How exactly was it supposed to work?
9: I'm glad you ask. It really was very, very complicated. It all
1: he explained for a whole 7 hours, and at the end, I think I understood it all.
9: Well, Antarctica to Australia to make Antralia, and that was it. That was how complicated my plan was.
8: I see. Although I don't quite understand the bit about the asparagus and the chicken thighs.
9: Well, that wasn't really part of the plan. It was just a recipe suggestion I threw in for fun.
8: Well, it sounded delicious. Now, do you give up, Mr. Benevolent?
9: No. There are plenty more planets in the solar system. I shall return with a brand new, indestructible Venusian army.
8: I think not. For I have brought with me my sword stick.
9: And I've brought with me my cannon stick.
8: Ah. Well, I shall try anyway. Have at you, sir. And again. And again.
9: You forget. I'm dead already. The only way to destroy me is by total molecular disintegration. I probably shouldn't have said that. Anyway, Pip Bin, prepare to die as I light the fuse on my cannon.
10: No! Do not kill Pip Bin!
1: Harry bravely ran to interpose himself between me and the cannon, but tripped and fell headfirst into the saucer he had previously examined.
10: Oh! I'm covered in Martian snot! Get it off me!
9: Any last words, Pip Bin?
8: It is a far, far better thing that I do now than... Harry, will you shut up and let me get my last words out with dignity?
10: But it's horrible in here.
1: Harry thrashed about trying to extract himself from the Martian bulkies. And as he thrashed, he must have kicked or hit something important.
8: Yes, that's it, Harry. Do it again.
10: No!
1: The beam caught Mr. Benevolent square in the chest, and he came apart before our very eyes. His molecules hovered in front of us.
9: Total molecular disintegration? How did you know? Oh, yes, I told you. But I will return, Pip-Bin, with an even more complex plan involving talking dogs, a special type of tarpaulin, and an enormous number of spoons. And then you will taste your doggy tarpaulin his spoony doom.
1: The wind whirled him away, and all was silent.
8: What's that strange fizzing sound?
10: Oh, it's just Mr. Benevolent's cannon.
8: Ah.
1: Cannon bore struck me and blackness descended. The next thing I knew, I awoke in my own bed. Had any of it truly happened? The Martians, my marriage, Pippa and Harry? Had it all been a dream? I stumbled out of bed and to the window. Outside, London bustled, and there was snow on the ground. I called to a boy passing below.
8: You boy, what day is this?
16: Why, sir, it is Christmas Day.
8: Christmas Day? Then here is a guinea. Run to the butcher's and fetch me the biggest goose in the shop.
16: Yes, sir.
1: I got back into bed. Within a few minutes, the boy returned.
16: They didn't have a goose, sir. So instead, I got you the largest space chicken in the shop.
8: Space chicken?
16: It's what everyone's calling the dead Martians. They're delicious.
8: Then it wasn't a dream.
1: Then in flooded my friends.
5: Dear brother Pip.
8: Pippa.
10: How good it is to see you well again, Pip Bin.
8: Harry Biscuit, my dearest friend.
12: Hello, Pip Bin.
8: My ghostly friend, Mr. Parsimonious.
12: Yes, it is I, and I have brought some ghost friends with me.
8: General Sternbeater.
6: I salute you, Pip Bin. I bring geese in our time.
5: My geese! My lovely ghost geese!
2: And do not forget me, dear husband.
8: My beloved wife, Rightly.
2: And your beloved daughter.
8: She gave birth.
2: And you shall choose her name.
1: I thought of the war with the Martians and where it had all begun, where our brave soldiers had fallen in stark contrast to the beautiful flowers around them, and I wanted to honor those men.
8: Soldier. We shall call her Soldier.
2: What about Lily?
8: Oh, much better. Lily it is.
17: A rumble for Lily!
1: And that, my dear, was you.
2: Oh, that's all very touching, but I'm in quite a lot of birthing pain here.
3: Push, dear, push.
2: I am pushing!
3: Harder, harder. Oh, not that hard.
1: Ah, a beautiful and literally bouncing baby boy.
3: Got him!
1: Well caught, Sharkwell.
3: Oh, a compliment, sir. I'm deeply moved.
2: Oh, let me hold him. He is so beautiful.
3: Like his mother.
1: Dear daughter. Sort of, dear Sharkwell. That is the end of my story for the moment. One day, there will be more to hear. How I trained a fish to tap dance. How I was made king of space. And how I invented a cheese you can squirt from a siphon. But now, a new story is beginning. The story of your son, my grandson. And with the grace of God, may his story be a long story. A good story, with laughter and happiness, where no shadow falls, and his expectations are far from bleak.
0: Bleak Expectations was written by Mark Evans and starred Richard Johnson as Sir Philip Bin, Tom Allen as Young Pip, Anthony Head as Mr. Benevolent, Lawrence Howarth as Mr. Parsimonious, Jeffrey Whitehead as Sternbeater, Susie Kane as Pippa, Sarah Hadland as Lily and Ripley Fecund, James Barkman as Harry Biscuit, and Mark Evans as the lawyer and sundry Martians. It was produced by Gareth Edwards.
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1: Some fight for love. Some fight for honor. Some fight for 99p.
2: It's the 99p Challenge! Good evening, I'm Sue Perkins, and welcome to the 99p Challenge. Big news, the BBC has granted us £1,000 to give away tonight, which I invested in my brother's surefire internet business. So now we've got 99p to give away tonight. Hey, there are four contestants who'll play games and compete for copper coins, and whoever has the most at the end gets to go for the big 99 pence jackpot. So let's meet those contestants who are actually in it for the money. From the Friday Night Armistice, it's Armando Iannucci.
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2: From Blue Jam, it's Pete Bainham.
4: Hello.
2: On the run from the law for a crime he didn't commit, it's Jack Doherty.
5: Hello.
2: And the man who did commit that crime, but Jack thinks he's the only man he can trust, it's Simon Pegg.
6: Hello.
2: Before we begin, does anyone have a nagging doubt? Something that just worries away at the back of their mind? Simon.
6: Yes, I doubt the integrity of Britain's bus drivers because they always wave at each other and I think they're planning something.
7: I always have been worried about where they put the emergency exits in the Channel Tunnel.
6: I'm extremely worried and to the extent of losing sleep over it, so that's really quite worried. That one day everyone in China will jump up and down in the spot at the same time. Just for a laugh.
8: I've booked a clown for my grandmother's funeral. I'm not sure. It throws, buckets of, shredded black paper over people. Doors come off his hearse. It's a scream.
2: OK, let's play the 99p challenge. Diaries. Just underneath each date, they do tell you useful information, often about full moons and bank holidays, which is ideal if you're a werewolf who works at NatWest. In this round, I'd like you to suggest other events you might see written in the very small print of your diaries. Jack.
6: Well, I recently celebrated Oatcake Wednesday, which follows Pancake Tuesday, and it celebrates the invention of the oatcake, when a jock was laying a gravel path and just thought, nah, I'll eat it instead. And that's it. Other than that, I always celebrate Clash Wednesday, which is where we all get down at the altar of Joe Strummer.
7: There is Ash Wednesday, which celebrates the group Ash.
6: Yeah,
9: that's right.
6: There's also Rash Wednesday, which happens in Wales, just so people get out their rashes, shout to each other, and at the same time as doing quite rash things as well.
8: My diary says Gash Wednesday, Amsterdam.
6: Gash.
2: Is there rhyming abstention day where we don't have to make lots of soundy likey things about Ash?
8: On a serious note, next Sunday, of course, is Natural Causes Sunday, when the Queen lays a wreath in remembrance of all the people who died during two world wars of perfectly natural causes. Yes. The cowards.
7: Don't forget, on the 12th of October, all taxis go back a mile.
6: Gay pride this year has been extended to embrace some of the other deadly sins. It'll be a week of gay sin, basically. Gay sloth, gay rage, gay coveting your neighbour's gay ox.
2: Your neighbour's ass.
6: Your neighbour's ass. Hell of a party, basically. Yeah.
7: Tomorrow is Catch a Goo Goo Night at Westminster Abbey.
6: And also World Stonewash Day. In which everyone in the world has to wear stonewash jeans, otherwise they're stoned to death.
8: That one's only caught on in the northeast, doesn't it?
6: Yeah, only the northeast at the moment. Apparently, they're upgrading Good Friday to be Tremendous Friday.
8: It wasn't very good for Jesus that day, was it? There's another one. This August Everything But the Banks holiday, when everybody in the country gets a holiday except people who work in banks. And then we just go around and laugh our heads off.
2: I'm going to say that's the end of that round, but for bonus pence, can you take a look now in your diaries, and what have you written in for next month? Anything exciting?
8: I've just got, I don't know what this means, going to see Starlight Express with the widow of Arkan.
2: Ah.
8: Yes. Arkel was the Serb warlord responsible for many atrocities, who was assassinated last year, and his wife's at a bit of a loose end at the moment.
2: Yeah. Okay, at the end of that round, I am spraying pence around like it's going out of fashion. So I'm giving Simon 3p, I'm giving Jack 4p, I'm also giving Armando 4p, I'm giving Peter Bainham 5p. Sports are fighting for their existence at the moment. So when you ask city people, they say, it's very cruel. But when you ask country people, they say, get off my field, I have a gun. I'd like my panellists to suggest humane alternatives to blood sports, starting with you, Jack.
6: I think a drag hunt would be good, which is where you would pull a hinge and bracket behind a horse at high speed and packs of dogs and have to follow the scent of their lovely perfume.
3: Big gamekeeping. Yeah. Which is basically you have a room on the side of your house where animals are brought in and they stick their head through onto on the other side there's a plaque and they just stay there for about a week and you pay someone to stroke them gently as well so they don't feel incredible. And then they just go and you just rotate them, you know, so when people come you've got animal heads on on the wall
8: which are clearly alive.
6: Yeah. What are they standing on the other side of
3: A very soft velvet plinth.
6: Oh, so yeah. It's just...
2: Nothing to raise the hooves.
3: Nothing.
6: Because had it been stepladders, I think that would have been
3: that
6: cruel.
3: That would have been cruel.
6: Yeah.
3: But that was an early problem they ironed out.
6: You've thought this through, a good
2: yeah.
6: time.
2: Yeah.
8: I was thinking you could, with fox hunting, make it more humane by replacing the fox with Basil Brush. And the man who operated him, who's chased...
2: Mr. Derek.
8: Mr. Yeah. Derek is yes. chased around a forest by men on pantomime horses. And then at the end, he's torn apart by those little battery dogs that can do somersaults.
7: I thought instead of fox hunting, you could have fox hounding, where instead of killing the fox, you sort of trap him in his lair and then surround him with press, photographers, camera, just bombard him with questions. Like, Mr. Fox, where did you bury the crow?
3: Badger dining.
7: Badger dining? Yeah,
3: which is a replacement for badger baiting. Basically, just take a badger out for dinner. You have a race, who can finish the starter first, and the main, and then the dessert, and then it's best out of three, basically. And then after, when it finishes, you have a coffee, just talk about the game.
6: I think that all beagles should no longer be used in Bloodsport, they should be replaced by beetles, who are generally old men who work in churches and lack genuine pace, I think, for the hunt.
2: Yeah.
8: What about show jumping?

0: countries and don't, and lack genuine pace, I think, for the hunt.
1: What about show jumping, where horses on powerful springs have to leap over West End shows?
0: No.
1: It's not actually humane at all.
2: But it would be good to watch.
1: It would be fantastic to watch. Imagine watching Starlight Express and Red Rum goes flying and has to be destroyed. It's a great day out for the family.
2: Yeah, really.
3: Clay fishing? Just put clay fish in a stream?
1: Clay condemned man executing. You'd keep a clay man on death row for a couple of years.
2: Yeah.
1: I don't know if...
3: There'd be all sorts of last-minute appeals, though.
1: Yeah, there was, by a China lawyer. I have thought this through.
3: I think we should keep cockfighting, but just not use animals.
4: Mm. Can I just add Fox Tetris?
2: Yeah. But, surely the procedure of dropping foxes in a line would be painful to at least the bottom fox in the row.
4: Well, no, because the person that developed the velvet plinth has created
2: a velvet harness?
4: A special velvet fox shelf.
2: That's good.
1: What? I don't think that expression's ever been used
2: before. I think it'll catch on. That's the end of that round. Remember, the fox never really suffers. If no one hunted it, it would just rip out its own guts for a laugh. Here comes the money. Jack has 4 pence. Simon has 5. Pete has 5. Amanda has 6 pence. In this round, I want the contestants to find love. They'll do it through voicemail dating. It's quite common these days. You simply leave an answer phone message in which you lie about how great you are. Prospective partners listen to it, and if they like what they hear, they can leave a lovely lie of their own. So, voicemail messages, please. And if you do hear one that sets your heart aflutter, don't be afraid to reply to the one you've heard.
5: Hello. I'm a bit mad. And, and if you think you can handle my nutty ways, then for goodness sake, don't leave a message. But if you do, leave a crazy noise. And then I'm going, oh no, you're a loony too. I am so alone.
6: I am a bishop. And I've just moved to Leeds, and I'm looking for a congregation of about 40 to 100. Must sing and have good knees, with a view to romance.
7: I just want to reply to the bishop. Ideally, I'm looking for somebody with NSOS, which is no sense of smell. Who's prepared to never ever ask what's behind the wall in the kitchen?
8: Hi, my name's Jack. I'm looking for a woman who will find my little idiosyncrasies really, really amusing and charming for about a year and a half, then slightly less so for 2 years, and then over a period of 10 years, find all my idiosyncrasies absolutely infuriating. Applicant must be available in 20 years' time to stand in the living room staring out of the window moaning, why? Why? Why? Why?
6: Hi, my name is Lars, and I'm from Sweden. I speak English very well, and my interests are Volvos and suicide.
8: Please leave a message if you're looking for sex, marriage, children, a soul-sharing lifelong commitment till death, eternity together in the afterlife, and maybe more!
9: Hi, I'm Dave. I'm looking for a girl who wants friendship, possibly romance. I'm 6 foot tall, I've got blonde hair, classical dancer's body. I enjoy music and long walks, and I think that's about me. Oh no, actually I do like to murder cattle in the name of Jesus.
7: Hello, I'm just basically looking for a woman to start a family, really. But I'd like to start with, like, distant cousins and aunts first. And then kind of work inwards from there.
6: Hi, I'm having an affair, but I'm not married. So I'm looking for a bad wife.
2: And at the end of that round, do remember that money won't buy you love, and certainly not the money that I give away. It won't even get you shallow, empty lust. And I'm giving 4 pence to Mando, I'm giving 6 pence to Peter, and 7 pence both to Simon and Jack. Now, as you may or may not know, the BBC...

0: built on an abandoned mine shaft, but the floor is incredibly strong and well supported. The floor is cracking apart. The saw must have weakened the pit props. Only our evil arch enemies on Radio 4 Moneybox Live could have thought up an evil plan, so evil and pointless. But who will save us? I want you to create identities for new superheroes, or reveal if you yourself are a superhero. Jack, who would you like to be saved by?
1: VAT man, I would like, who, when you're having difficulty filling out your VAT return, comes round in a trice. And his superhero catchphrase is, well, everything seems to be in order then. Scat man, who, if you're at a jazz concert and you can't scat, then he'll do it for you. Catchphrase is...
0: Scria.
2: I am Manfred man.
0: Isn't it true that in the millennium your superhero presence is virtually nil?
3: I have the gift of invisibility. And inaudibility.
0: Isn't your special skill that you occasionally crop up at unsuspecting moments in Top of the Pops too?
4: Can I say I'd like to be rescued by Man-Bat? Right.
0: Take us through Man-Bat.
4: Man-Bat, basically, he's a seemingly ordinary bat who lives by day in a cave. But by night, he puts on an ill-fitting man costume. He walks around upright trying to solve crimes, but clearly encumbered by the costume.
0: Yeah. Right.
4: And when his friend, who's a man called Gordon Commissioner, he points a beam of light into the sky, and in the middle of it, there's one of those symbols they get on gents' toilet doors.
2: Is Man-Bat's assistant Wonder the Boy Robin?
4: Yeah.
2: Who is a small robin who puts on an ill-fitting... Yeah.
4: And they go around in the Man-Mobile, which... which was a Batmobile, but has been converted, specially adapted to turn it into a Ford Mondeo.
1: Is his arch-enemy literally a penguin?
4: Yeah.
1: Who doesn't...
4: Who dresses as a chocolate penguin.
1: Does he have, like, phone bat and pole bat as well? Or just sort of lesser bats who've agreed to be a phone and a pole?
4: Yes, I am. It's very confusing. They live in the cave bat, which is a bat that's been hollowed out into a cave. Right? You can barely get a finger in it, let alone a car.
1: How about as another superhero, just quite simply Man-Man, who was an ordinary man who was bitten by a radioactive man. When he woke up the next morning, he found he suddenly had the powers of a man. He teamed up with Boy Boy and Woman Woman, and they had a psychic called Fish Dog, and they didn't like him. It was just a bit strange.
0: Who would their arch nemesis be, Boy Boy and Man Man?
1: Bat-Bat.
0: Bat-Bat. So that's what Man-Bat would have been had Man-Bat not put on the ill-fitting man suit.
1: Exactly.
0: Just a bat.
1: Exactly.
4: Have you heard of Clark's Kent, who's just a regional shoe factory?
1: Potato Force 2000. Not called that because they were formed in the year 2000, but because they have the powers of potatoes, which aren't that powerful. So they have to make up for it in numbers. So there are 2,000 of them. And their leader is King Edward.
2: I am Golf Club Man, able to see off supervillains by asking if they're a member.
1: It's very similar to Eton Man, who just checks what school you've been at before he saves your life.
4: I am the incredible Blick. I am an African racist. And when I get angry, I turn black. And I say to my friends, you wouldn't like me when I'm angry.
0: Firstly, Ant-Man was always my favourite until he was killed by his arch-enemies, Ant-Man, the human magnifying glass and kettle boy. So at the end of that round, let me give out some pence. We have Jack, we're going to give you twopence. I'm going to give Simon 3p, Peter and Armando 4p. And now for our verbal dancing contest. It's just like normal dancing, except you don't move, which makes it nothing at all like normal dancing. The contestants describe a dance to me, and I will award marks for artistic merit, smiling, and frocks. Simon and Jack, some traditional Irish dancing for you.
1: I'm standing stock still, apart from my legs, which are moving extremely quickly indeed.
5: I am doing exactly the same thing.
1: Yeah.
5: The audience seem to be buying it. Pass it on.
1: The
5: audience seemed to be buying it. Pass it on.
1: I have now decided to go against traditional Irish dancing. My legs are still, but my arms are wobbling.
5: My ear is moving so quickly now, you can barely see it. Let's stamp on Michael Flatley's head. Pass it on.
1: Pass it on. Pass it on. That was me doing it.
0: At the mere suggestion of somebody putting their boot into Michael Flatley, I, of course, have to give you 6 out of 6. Well done. And all of us together, please enchant us with some verbal Morris dancing.
1: And I'm hitting my stick with your stick.
5: I'm hitting my stick with your stick.
4: I'm interweaving. We're interweaving. We're interweaving. We're interweaving.
1: We all wave our hankies.
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8: We all wave our hankies.
0: I'm walking around and I'm hitting you with a pig's bladder. Sorry, it's still full.
3: I've hurt my thumb.
4: I'm thinking about real ale.
5: Ah, small boy, you may be pointing and laughing at me, but I have dignity. I have dignity and you don't. I am an under-manager at Rumbelows. Laughing now, small boy!
4: There's sweat on my big beard. I'm 50, I've never been with a woman.
3: In the next field, we've tied up Edward Woodward and we're going to burn him.
5: It's a very responsible job, under manager at Rumbelows, so you can wipe that stupid smirk off your face, small boy.
4: I had one shot at it and I was drunk. One shot at it in 1968.
0: And that's an unblemished 6 for all of you for that stunning performance. So I'm going to give you 3p. Well done. 3p, everyone. And now it's time to play Quite Literally. We believe that metaphors clutter the English language, sowing confusion and ambiguity. So we're going to expose them for what they are. Each contestant is going to act out a common metaphor. The others have to buzz in and say what he's quite literally doing. So, Armando, you're first. Quite literally do something.
2: Oh, dear. Well, I've gone past Tring now. I'd better remember to get off after rugby. But if I get to Birmingham, that means I've gone too far. I wish I didn't have to go, but they made me. I mean, I asked them why, and they wouldn't.
0: Simon?
1: Have you been sent to Coventry, am
2: I? Yes, I have.
0: It's correct. Well done.
2: Quite literally.
0: Quite literally gone to Coventry. Pete, you're next. Off you go.
4: Okay, then. Well, I hope there's something nice in here. The label seems to have fallen off. I hope it's ravioli.
2: That's a can.
4: Oh, no, it's... I've got it open. It's not ravioli. They've got no eyes.
0: Simon.
1: Is it a can of worms?
0: Do you know? Yes! Good God! Yes! Simon, go ahead. It's your turn to quite literally do something.
1: All right. Okay. We're nearly in. Okay. We're in. Great. Right. We're good. Right. Everyone, just look for them really carefully. Okay. That's good. Great. Now there's only 36. I need more. I need all of them. I need all of the winks. Give me all of the winks. I'm not going to leave until I get all of the winks. Now.
4: Are you having 40 winks?
1: I'm taking 40 winks.
0: Yes, I'll give you that. He's quite literally taking 40 winks. Well, Jack, it's now your turn to quite literally do something.
5: I'm just nipping out down to the shops, but I'm not going to go in the car. I'm just going to take an arm. I'm going to put on an arm I found in a skip. It's got little wheels attached to it, and I sit on the back, just for the elbow joint, yeah?
4: Are you quite literally having a nervous breakdown?
5: Yeah. No, I'm sitting on the back, and the little wheels at the front, and I'm steering it.
0: Simon, any clues?
1: Are you going out on a limb, Jack?
0: Yes, it's correct. It's quite literally going out on a limb. That's excellent. And for bonus pence, have any of you quite literally done anything this week?
2: Last night, I'm afraid to say, I quite literally pissed all over the opposition.
0: Which opposition in particular?
2: Her Majesty's opposition. Matthew Paris and I were drunk in the Westminster Gallery. But the only reason I did that was because Anne Widdecombe quite literally came down on me like a ton of bricks.
0: Yeah.
1: Last week I quite literally barked up the wrong tree.
0: How long before you knew it was the wrong tree?
1: 2 hours.
0: Oh, no.
1: And then I realised the right one was on the other side of the park. Which is, I felt like an idiot.
0: Yeah.
5: I quite literally shot into the top 10 last week. Took out most of Westlife. It was just...
4: I quite literally called a spade a spade, and I won the Garden Centre Most Obvious Comment of the Month.
2: I'm taking some time off work next week because I'm quite literally going away with the fairies.
9: Really?
2: Yeah, yeah. We're going to Bruges.
9: top fairy destination.
2: We've booked self-catering with one bed and three toadstools.
1: I actually quite literally wanted to eat my own hat, but I quite literally didn't have the guts.
4: I quite literally sold my sister down the river.
9: How much did you get for her?
4: Well, if you go down the Thames, just past Henley, there is a white slave market. And I got 50 pence for her.
9: That's good. Yes.
4: And it's actually a white slave car boot sale.
1: I quite literally let slip the dogs of war the other week. But fortunately, they turn out to be shiatsus, so they're small. It's not that threatening. Let's let the dogs of skirmishing more.
2: This morning I literally fought fire with fire. And as a safety measure, it didn't work as well as when I had some troubled waters and I poured oil on them.
9: Yeah.
4: I quite literally held my own in an argument.
9: Did that placate the other person, do you think?
4: No, I was losing the argument, so I thought we'll do something else, really.
9: Yeah.
4: Fun. And I'm quite aroused by losing arguments.
9: Well, that's the end of that round. So now I'm going to quite literally throw some money around. Jack, I'm giving you 6 pence. Simon, I'm giving you 8 pence. And Peter and Armando are getting 10 pence. Well done. Usually have little bylines on the posters to tell you what they're all about. Alien had In Space, No One Can Hear You Scream. Kenneth Branagh's Hamlet had This Film Is Very Long. I mean, it's really interminably long. Bring something to wee in. Of course, TV and radio programmes don't have those bylines. So, lastly, can anyone think of a tagline for this show?
2: Well, I have seen this show described as, and I'm sorry I haven't a clue, for the Lock, Stock and Two Smoking Barrels generation. And also as a Just a Minute for the Star Trek The Next Generation generation.
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5: I think it should be the 99p show, an hilarious sideways irreverent glance at hilarious sideways irreverent glances.
4: How about the 99p challenge? It's like Timothy Leary on acid.
9: Is it? Let us see what the final scores are. In last place, we've got Peter Bainham with 36 pence. In third place, it's Simon Pegg with 40 pence, which means an all-Scottish top two. The Iron Brew will be flowing in the locks tonight. The Nessies will be breaking out the shortbread from the wee tartan tins, and I won't be travelling north of the border for fear of reprisals. So in second place is Armando Iannucci with a staggering 46 pence, which means that tonight's winner with 48 pence is Jack Doherty. Jack, do you not want to not go for the 99p?
5: I sure enough don't not want to not go for the 99p.
9: I think that's a yes, I'm sure it's a yes, so let's play 10 out of 10.
10: 10 out of 10, get it! 10 out of 10!
9: The rules of 10 out of 10 are simple. I'm going to ask you the same question. That is the same question 10 times,
5: right.
9: Okay? You have to get that question right 10 times. Then you win 99p. Are you ready?
5: Yeah, go.
9: Okay, let's play. Question 1. What is the capital of Denmark?
5: Is it Copenhagen?
9: That's correct. Question 2. What is the capital of Denmark?
5: It's Copenhagen, isn't it?
9: It's correct, yeah. Okay, question 3. What is the capital of Denmark?
5: God, I know this.
9: Come on.
5: Is it Copenhagen?
9: You're right, it is correct. Question 4. What is the capital of Denmark?
5: Montrose! Oh, no!
9: I'm sorry, the pain is tangible. You lost, Jack. I know it must seem pretty easy to the listeners, but when you're here...
5: When the clock's ticking and the music and the lights...
9: The sweat's building.
5: Montrose sounds like Copenhagen.
9: I know, it's...
3: Does it now pass to us?
9: No, I'm afraid there's no passover. In fact, we're going to have a 99p challenge rollover. So next week's winner will be a £1.90 So we'll see you then. Good night. The 99p Challenge was presented by me, Sue Perkins, and featured Armando Iannucci, Simon Pegg, Peter Bainham, and Jack Doherty. It was written by Kevin Cecil and Andy Riley, and produced by Sarah Smith and David Tyler. This was a positive production for the BBC.
11: I'm crunching my polo, dear Liza, dear Liza. I'm crunching my polo, dear Liza, crunching.
12: The nicest thing about the mint with the hole is that it's smooth and never crumbles. You can eat polo without other people hearing. Try sucking them, dear Henry.
11: I can't, I've already crunched them all.
13: I've been gardening in white gloves. Just to prove that dirt can't hide from new Tide. Tide's been intensified to bring you cleanness no other low-priced powder can beat. I'm going to hide these filthy gloves in the pockets of these cords. Too tough a test for a low-priced powder, not for new Tide. Now for those hidden gloves. How's that for cleanness? Proof that dirt just can't hide from intensified Tide. Try it.
14: You know, some marmalades get some of their tang from added flavoring. While Robertson's Golden Shred gets all of its tang from Seville oranges. What would you rather have for breakfast?
15: Would you credit it? 50-odd years of bake it same old Orvis. Now top brass at Orvis tell me they want an alternative. Still with same wheat germ goodness, but a bit softer like, less crusty. I told them I'm too old to change my ways now. I'll put one at Lads onto it. Very nice, young Harold. If you like that sort of thing.
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19: Hello, welcome to a brand new edition of Down the Line with me, Gary Bellamy, live on Radio 4, 0800 068 7060, or you can email me at downtheline@bbc.co.uk. Okay, I'd just like to start by playing you a message from our answer phone this week. Just have a listen to this.
20: All right, Gary, Benny. Come on, Gary, we're all down at all bar one.
19: No, not that one, Matt. The other one.
20: Down the Line is an absolute disgrace.
19: Yeah, that's the one.
20: Listen to it, you would think the British people were, to a man, ignorant, bigoted, narrow-minded twits. There are so many clever, talented, interesting people in this country. Why, oh, why, oh, why, oh, why can't you have some of them on? I'm sorry, my wife wrote this down for me. Why, oh, why can't you have some of them on? Instead of the parade of little English bigots and crackpots you parade every week, also, I seriously think we should bring back hanging.
19: Right, now that really got me thinking. Maybe we should have some more clever guests on the show. We tried to get Stephen Hawkins, but he was unavailable, and Richard Dawkins and Jermaine Greer. Then we asked the Archbishop of Canterbury and Lynn Truss, that woman who wrote the book on punctuation, and Stephen Fry, and we also asked Mark Commode, who's yet to get back to us. But instead, we've got a man who's written a clever book. My guest today is Professor Andrew Vester, who has written a book called The String Conspiracy. Hello, Andrew.
21: Hello there, hi.
19: Now, it sounds very exciting, doesn't it, The String Conspiracy? Like The Da Vinci Code, but it's not exactly an exciting book, is it?
21: Well,
19: when I say not exciting, I mean it's like a factual book rather than...
21: I see what you mean. No, it's not fiction. It is a factual book. It's a science book. It's about...
19: Right, and it's not about string.
21: No, it's not about actual string, no. It's about the string theory.
19: Now, that is quite a complicated subject. Is there anything... Can you explain to people at home exactly what string theory is?
21: Well, of course, the thing about it is there is no string theory. There is just a theory that there might be a theory. Nevertheless, it has become the dominant theory in physics. If you don't adhere to it, you won't get funding, you won't get promotion, you won't win science prizes, you won't get a job. And that's what my book is about, how the string theory has stifled all other research and become like a form of medieval religious orthodoxy.
19: Well, like the Da Vinci Code.
21: In a way, yes. I mean, one set of beliefs has suffocated all others, yes.
19: Right. So, just for our listeners, if you could explain, just for those who don't understand it, what exactly is string theory again? I mean, what is it really about?
21: Well, I mean, the holy grail of physics has always been...
19: The holy grail is a bit like the Da Vinci Code. Because in the Da Vinci Code, the grail is Jesus' daughter or something, isn't it? Do you think your book will be as good as sell as much as the Da Vinci Code?
21: Well, you know, I would hope so, but, you know, I doubt that it will.
19: No. Well, what exactly is, just to reiterate, what is string theory?
21: The holy grail of physics has always been to find the unifying theory of everything.
19: Like E equals MC squared.
21: Exactly. And, of course, you know, at the time, it was felt that Einstein's theory suddenly explained everything. But, you know, that was a long, long time ago.
19: About 1950-something?
21: 1905. E equals MC squared is very simple, and we all understand that one.
19: Well, yeah, why don't you explain to people at home exactly what it is?
21: Right, well, you know what E is? E stands for?
19: Yes, of course.
21: It is.
19: E equals MC squared.
21: Yeah, no, well, what is E?
19: It's entropy or something.
21: Energy.
19: Like that. Energy.
21: Right, and M is?
19: Movement.
21: Mass.
19: And
21: C, of course, is... Everyone knows that one.
19: Yeah. So E equals MC squared.
21: Speed of light squared. Basically, it's saying that energy and mass are equivalent. Einstein's theories talk about large objects. Quantum mechanics talk about very small objects. And it was discovered that very small objects don't behave in the same way as large objects. I mean, you know, what's the smallest thing you can think of?
19: A mouse.
21: Smaller than that.
19: A bit of dust?
21: Smaller than... No, we're talking about atoms, molecules. You're going right down to the very smallest things that we thought that existed in the universe at the time, which is particles.
19: Particles?
21: Which are zero-dimensional points.
19: Right. Right, well, let's go to the phones now. My first call is Ron Hartley. Hello, Ron.
6: Hartley. Ron Hartley.
19: Hello.
6: Hello. Do you two have any idea of the nonsense that is coming out of my radio into my ear hole? If you're trying to physically make people go and turn their radios off, you're doing a very good job, my friends. Cutting up frogs, explosions in test tubes. That is where most people's knowledge of science ends. Now, you're coming on here, right, and I'll tell you what, the young fella, he don't know what you're talking about. And you're doing a good job of trying to go along with him, but you're like a bloke being dragged along by a kite. What are you talking about?
21: We're talking about how the universe works, how it was created, how we all got here. Now, that
6: a scalpel in the back of a frog, right?
19: Yeah, hang on.
6: A bit of sodium and magnesium, a bit of something else, wallop.
19: How do you think...
6: I've gone across the room. That's the last time I ever did any science.
19: Ron.
6: Yeah?
19: How do you think we got here?
6: I'm torn between the alien spacecraft coming down and putting a couple of people here and... people coming out the ocean, frog,
21: yeah, but
6: bird,
21: what we're talking about is what happens before
19: then.
21: All that.
6: Yeah, and the thing is, you're a scientist, right, mate? And all the science kids at school, I mean, I don't know whether it's a calling or whether you've just done it because no one else wanted to speak to you, but it's the spotty kids, the losers, the weirdos, the kids with odd socks. And you lot, while we're out there, we've got conkers, birds, you know, pubics are coming on, but you're plotting and you're planning, and you're the fellas that are coming going, right... The computer fella, what's his name? David Guest.
21: Bill Gates.
6: Bill Gates, yeah, him. You come back and it's like that film, Revenge of the Nerds, am I right?
21: Well, you know...
6: Did you do organised sport?
21: I didn't do any sport at school, I had bad asthma.
6: Oh, there's a shock.
19: But listen, organised sport isn't going to save this planet, is it?
6: Of course it is. What do you think the World Cup is?
19: Yeah, but it...
6: More people watch that and listen to this.
21: Tell me this.
6: Yes.
21: Ron. Tell me this, Ron. There was a lot of dispute in the World Cup over goals. Yeah. Did it go over the line? Didn't it go over the line?
6: Yeah.
21: We're relying there on the referee's judgment. What was everyone saying?
19: Mm.
21: Yeah. We need science. We need scientists to come in and take over football and put in some scientific equipment. We could say...
6: You can't have people in white coats walking up and down the pitch with tongs and all that, stethoscopes and test tubes.
19: They wouldn't be doing that, would they?
21: We could put a satellite in space with cameras on it so powerful that from thousands of miles up in space, they could tell better than the referee on the pitch whether it was a goal.
19: Our next call, we've got Paphos calling. Hello, Paphos.
18: Hello, Gary.
19: Hmm?
18: Hello, Gary and Professor.
19: Yes.
18: Can you hear me?
19: Yes.
18: Can you hear me?
21: Loud and clear.
18: What is time?
21: Well, that's very
18: interesting. What is the time?
21: Well, that's very interesting. We're going right back to Einstein here, because up to that point, everyone
18: no, because,
21: thought
18: that... What is time? Very important appointment.
7: Well, actually, I have to make a very important appointment.
21: Well, actually, my watch is, it was at least running slow, possibly stopped.
7: You two use no help. Okay, thank you very much, though.
19: If we can have some serious questions for the professor. Hi, hello, you're through to down the line, you're live on Radio 4. Hello?
8: Hello?
19: Hello?
8: Gary.
19: Yes?
8: Is that Gary?
19: Hello, yes, hello, Gary, yeah.
8: I think I can hear someone shuffling about in the attic.
19: Right. Well, we're not actually talking about that today.
8: I live alone.
19: We're not talking about ghosts and things like that today and strange phenomena.
8: I think it might be a burglar.
19: Yes, but we're not talking about crime. We're talking about string theory. So if you want to talk about string theory, give us a call on 0800 068 7060. So can you just explain, for the listeners at home, obviously, what is it?
21: Well, you know, let me make it simple for you, because it is a fascinating area.
19: Yeah.
21: String theory was originally invented to explain some peculiarities of the behaviour of hadrons.
19: Hadrons? And what are hadrons? Just for the people who don't understand.
21: For the listeners at home.
19: Yeah.
21: They're subatomic particles, such as the proton and the neutron, of course.
19: I'm sorry, but hadrons does sound like something off Lord of the Rings or something. Have you made that up? Did you invent this conspiracy of string?
21: No. It was invented by a number of different scientists. In particular, Yoichiro Nambu realised that the dual resonance model of strong interactions could be explained by a quantum mechanical model of strings.
19: Right. So...
21: Right, all right, look.
19: Can you just explain... I mean, there are people that I understand what you're talking about. You know,
21: the basic premise,
19: but there's people at home who don't.
21: Is that the smallest parts of the world are not particles, but tiny strands of one-dimensional energy called strings.
19: Yeah.
21: And they're extremely small, I mean, possibly Planck length.
19: Planck length, that's not very small.
21: No, Max Planck, it's about 10 to the power of minus 35 metres. Absolutely, I mean, you know, inconceivably small.
19: Max Planck.
21: And these strings, by vibrating in different ways, like the strings of a violin, they create all the building blocks of the universe, particles, photons, etc.
19: So they're made by sort of like music then? Vibrations.
21: It is. And the different vibrations of these strings vibrating create matter.
19: Can we ever travel through time?
21: The thing about string theory is that a lot of these ideas that we're familiar with from science fiction are turning up in string theory as a way of possibly explaining things. For string theory to work mathematically, I won't bore you with the sums.
19: No,
21: it
19: please.
21: It worked out that the universe had to have more than the standard four dimensions.
19: See, right, so now the fourth dimension is time travel, isn't it?
21: Time, not time travel.
19: Time travel. The fifth dimension, is there a fifth dimension?
21: Well, according to string theory, we can have up to 26 dimensions.
19: Right, so why can't we see them?
21: Because of compactification.
19: Right, yeah.
21: The six-dimensional model's resolution is achieved with Calibi-Yau spaces.
19: Right.
21: In seven dimensions, as you know, the term G2 manifolds.
19: Of course, yeah.
21: And another possibility is that we're stuck in our 3+1 dimensional space. Mm. And that's a subspace of the full universe.
19: Yeah.
21: So you see, that's how they're making it all make sense, that we've got these different dimensions folded in upon each other.
19: Like parallel universes.
21: Exactly, like parallel universes.
19: So basically, there's my light world here, and then there could be a parallel universe with me, but I might be something else on this parallel universe. For example, there could be a Harry Gellamy, who might be not a radio DJ, but maybe he's a hospital DJ in a hospital on a parallel universe, which doesn't cure sick people, but maybe makes them ill, because it's a parallel universe, a hospital that works in a different way.
21: It's possible, but unlikely. I mean, really what we're more likely to be seeing in these other parallel universes is a howling void, or...
19: Yeah, howling void, that sounds like a kind of a blues artist, or maybe some kind of progressive rock band. Howling void. Yeah. Well, recently in an episode of Doctor Who, right, there were two parallel universes, right, and you saw Rose, her dad, who was dead in this world, in our world, but in the other world he was alive. And by travelling from one void to another, the energy actually created the end of the world in another planet. So they couldn't keep crossing through the parallel universes because the energy discharged would kill the other parallel universe.
21: I didn't see that one.
19: Right, I've got another caller for you, Andrew. I've got Katrina. Hello, Katrina.
22: Hello, Gary. I'm a Christian, and for me, string theory is so important because it explains God's miracles. Mm. You see, if you think about our world, the brain world, as a television inside a house, and that is the bulk world, and we've only got our three dimensions where we are in the television, and in the bulk world, there's the other nine, perhaps even 10 out there, and That's where God is. That's why we can't see him.
21: Well, this is the whole thing. You're exactly the point I've been making about string theory.
19: Is it?
21: It's based on belief. There's no actual proof that any of the string theory stuff actually exists. And it's exactly the same with religious belief. There's no definite proof that God exists.
19: No, but is
21: therefore, the belief in string theory is extremely close to the belief in God.
22: And
21: they are both dealing with things we can't see, things that are hidden.
22: I think we're extremely close to seeing God.
19: Right.
21: I think we're probably as close to seeing God as we are to seeing the Hobbes boson space.
19: Now, I'd like to ask a question with a Christian on the phone and a man of science, and the two don't always go hand in hand. In fact, there are a lot of arguments, you know.
21: Yeah, but, you know, let's face it, Christians talk a lot of old nonsense.
22: I don't think there's
21: any
22: need
21: you know,
22: for that.
21: I'm not singling out Christians. All religions, across the board, Hindus, Buddhists, Judaism, Muslims,
19: we might as well list them all just in case you might...
21: Just so we're not going to offend anyone by leaving them out.
19: Exactly. But as you know, the lady here, Katrina, is talking about God. Now, Jesus, it was God's son, right?
22: Yes.
19: Now, we kind of know he exists, so how do you answer that?
21: He exists as a person, yes.
19: Right, but he was the son
21: of God. There's no proof that he was the son of God. I could say I'm the son of God. The two, you know...
19: Are you claiming to be the son of God? I mean, you have got a beard, which is one thing, but you are...
22: He's got a closed mind.
19: Who has?
22: The professor.
19: Right.
21: I would say exactly the same of you, love. You've got a closed mind.
22: Well, I think you will look pretty silly in a couple of years' time when they get a good, clear look at God.
19: Well, how are they going to do that with the Hubble telescope?
21: Look. If God makes himself manifest and appears in front of me, I'll believe in him.
22: I think you have to do some pretty quick catching up when they see God.
19: I'd like to know what you meant about the television in the corner of the room.
22: Well, if
19: but not now. Thanks very much for your call. Okay, another question for Andrew here. We've got Stuart on the line. Hello, Stuart.
0: Call me Stewie, Gary.
19: Stewie, okay, Stewie, yeah. How are you?
0: I'm all right, mate. I was listening to what you were discussing with the professor there.
19: Yeah.
0: I mean, I know it's a long time ago, right? And in between, we've had the debacle of McLaren and his umbrella, Carson and Croatia in the Euro qualifiers. But one thing that still really bothers me, Gal, and keeps me awake at night as it goes, is why Sven took Walcott to the World Cup.
19: What is your point?
0: Not that he took him, because look, the boy is a blinding talent, he's got a lot of potential and his pace is unbelievable. But having taken him, he took him and he never played him. Now you tell me, what is going on there? It's Lampard, he couldn't have barned over the cow, could he? Do you know what I'm saying? Well, there's Walcott, he's took him over there and he's not played him.
19: Do you know about who these people are?
21: You know, don't get the idea that us scientists are, you know, living in our ivory towers. I watch football as much as the next man. I love the World Cup.
0: Yeah,
21: and,
0: well,
21: you know, you
0: crack,
21: see
0: though.
21: The way...
0: Crack,
21: you see Beckham,
0: not...
21: you see Beckham taking a free kick. That's physics in action.
19: Yeah.
21: That's gravity.
0: Yeah, but
21: that's
0: goes
21: all
0: way
21: these
0: back
21: different
0: there.
21: Forces.
0: We've been cracked for years. They say we've got the English fighting spirit. When's that won us anything? 1966.
19: Can you apply...
0: What a joke. Why didn't they give Cluffy a go? Because he was too dangerous.
19: Stewie.
0: That's why.
19: Stewie.
0: That's why they got
19: Stewie,
0: the Venables,
19: Stewie.
0: And that's
19: Stewie,
0: why we got bloody McLaren and not O'Neill.
19: Stewie.
0: Because,
19: Stewie,
0: yes, man, isn't it? Mediocrity.
19: Stewie.
0: We're no good technically.
19: Stewie.
0: We're not
19: Stewie,
0: we're no good.
19: Stewie.
0: So we
19: Stewie.
0: Do. Let's
19: Stewie,
0: blame foreigners.
19: Stewie.
0: Blame
19: Stewie.
0: Beckett,
19: Stewie.
0: Stewie.
19: Stewie.
0: You know, let's blame the wags.
19: Stewie.
0: Blame the girlfriend.
19: Stewie. Stewie. What is your point?
0: Oh, no, I'm getting a parking ticket. I'm going to have to go.
19: Okay, I've got Andrew Vester here, who's taking your calls on science. And my next caller is Cherry Ruggerton, is that
1: Sherry,
19: right?
1: Sherry,
19: hello, nice to meet you, talk to you. What's your question for Andrew?
1: Well, I was just ringing up, really, because of Doctor Who, absolutely love it.
19: Mm-hmm.
1: And my favourite one is a 1981 story by Christopher H. Bidmead, I don't know, set in East Space. It's Tom Baker's final episode, it's a four-parter, broadcast March 1981.
19: Legopolis?
1: That's it, Legopolis, yeah, at 5:10. It's, I don't expect you to remember, but the TARDIS accidentally passes through a charged vacuum emboitment from their own universe.
19: The CVE?
1: That's it, the CVE, yeah.
19: Do you really like Doctor Who that
1: I
19: much?
1: I love it so much, so much.
19: Well, Legopolis is the last ever Tom Baker story, and at that point, you know, it was dealing with...
1: Block transfer computation.
19: The block transfer computation.
1: Mm. They master the theory, don't they, the Logopolitans?
19: Yeah, Logopolitans. Well, they're not real people, but they...
1: No, but they make things, don't they, objects purely from math.
19: How did you... I can't believe this.
1: Yeah. I love it.
19: See, my girlfriend, Michaela, she doesn't even like it. She thinks I'm a bit of an idiot watching it.
1: Ah, well, she's wrong.
19: Andrew, what do you think of
21: Doctor Who? I used to, growing up, I loved Doctor Who. Watched it all. One of the things that made me want to become a scientist was understanding all this stuff. Thinking, could a TARDIS really exist? Could we travel through space and time? The more recent series, I found it concentrated more on relationships and stuff like that. Not
1: it has
21: so much
1: gone
21: hard.
1: A bit gay, isn't it?
21: Well, I wouldn't use that word, but there's not so much hard science in it.
19: Cherry, isn't it?
1: Cherry, yeah.
19: Cherry. Listen, Cherry, you've ever been to a convention before?
1: Oh, yeah, every single one, yeah.
19: You should stay on the line at the end of this call and give Matt your details, right? Because we could definitely go to one of these conventions together.
1: That'd be great, yeah.
19: Yeah, don't tell Michaela, though. Oh, she's not listening.
1: I haven't got a boyfriend, so, yeah,
21: sure. No, I won't be listening. It's about science. So many women turn off when they hear about science. Oh, not interested.
19: Is that true?
1: No, it's not true, that.
19: Actually, we've got another caller now who's a female scientist. Maybe you two should get together. Who's there?
1: It's Victoria Stair.
19: Hello, you're a scientist.
1: Yes,
19: a female scientist. You're a female scientist.
1: That's right. It does irritate me. Why does everyone perceive scientists to be male with beards? You know, this image of men who eat boiled eggs from Tupperware boxes, or they look like the man from the royal family, or Stephen
21: well,
1: Hawking.
21: Well, you know, believe you me, I've met a lot of scientists. A lot of them are like that, but it doesn't make them any less exciting and interesting as people.
1: No, but this is a not a good image to propagate, and it's not true. You know, the only scientist I know who looks like Stephen Hawking is Stephen Hawking.
19: You know him.
1: Sorry to interrupt you, Gary. Can I just ask what Andrew looks like?
21: What do I look? I look quite normal, I suppose. I'm average height. I've got
19: average.
21: A little bit short. I've got thinning hair.
19: You haven't got any hair.
21: I'm bald. I wear glasses.
19: Very thick glasses.
21: And I've got
19: your eyes are quite big under them.
21: And I've got your moustache. I've got a small beard.
1: What's a small beard? A moustache?
19: I'd say kind of Jeff Capes.
1: Right.
19: Okay. My next caller to speak to Andrew is Ryan Godby. Hello, Ryan.
2: Oh.
19: Hello.
2: Yeah, I'm calling in about Doctor Who. It's become way too gay.
19: Right.
2: It used to be an informative science programme, which also frightened you. It was a thriller. It was everything in one. Now, it is a simple excuse for the homosexuals on the BBC to put their views across. We've got flying Daleks.
19: But what is that? Why does that make them gay?
2: No, look at me. I'm a fairy. I can fly, you know. They can't fly.
19: I don't think it's fair to say that Doctor Who is a gay programme.
2: I have nothing against gays. But they are taking over everything. They're
19: over
2: politics, they're taking over television, they're taking over banking industry. All the people in Lord of the Rings, they're all gay.
21: Only Frodo.
2: Coronation Street, there's gays in that. Everdale Farm.
19: Thank you, thanks for your call. I think we know where that's going. I don't think we need to hear your prejudiced views on homosexuality. So, Andrew, we're talking about string theory. Do you think it's a problem, the increasing gayness of Doctor Who?
21: Well, is it gay?
19: He's not necessarily gay. In fact, in that last series, the Doctor did say he did kiss Captain Jack. And they danced together. But that's a good thing, don't you think, to see two men dancing on...
21: Well, you know, speaking as a scientist, where we look at... Everything has to be proved, we look at the facts, is there any evidence? I suppose you could say him kissing another man is evidence of a certain degree of gayness.
19: But do you think it's bad that gay overtones have come into Doctor Who? Do you know many...
21: I've got absolutely no problem with the gay sensibility behind the show, no. I was here mainly to talk about string theory.
19: Yes, but no one really understands what that is. But we all can talk about whether Doctor Who's gone gay or not.
21: Well, yeah.
19: Okay, I've got Hillary on the line. You got a question for Andrew. Hello, Hillary.
4: Hello. I I've been listening. I've been enthralled, really, I suppose, is the way to describe it, you know, by the professor. Mm. I frequently read the New Scientist, and so I know a little bit about this area, you know.
21: As
4: we know, the fundamental component of matter has often been propounded in one form, but now the string theory is suggesting that matter is not a mathematical pint, but it is one-dimensional thing called a string, right?
19: Yeah, thanks, thank you. Sorry about that. I was hoping that would be another call about Doctor Who, but it wasn't. So, if we can have some serious questions for the professor.
10: Right, I've got a couple of questions for your professor.
21: Fire away.
10: Okay, why does a watch pot never boil?
21: Well, that goes back to the idea of relativity.
10: Why does smoke always go into people's eyes? Where do socks go in the wash?
21: Again,
10: does a telephone work?
21: Well, that's electromagnetic forces.
10: Why does toast fall upside down? How does a TV remote control work? And people do before they were invented?
21: Well, they used to get up
10: and last question, what are 7/8?
21: 54. No, 56.
19: Thanks very much for your call. Okay, I've got Lorraine Jallis here to talk to you, Andrew. Hello, Lorraine.
23: Hello, Gary. Hello.
19: Hello.
23: Andrew.
19: Hello.
23: What kind of string is it, then? The string?
21: It's a string of energy that creates matter. It's not matter in itself.
19: Do you think Doctor Who's gone gay, Lorraine?
23: Definitely too gay. I just wanted to say, I was watching Weird Science the other day.
19: Mm.
23: I just wondered, that in that film, they create a woman of their dreams. Now, Andrew, Could you do that if you couldn't get a girlfriend? Would you ever consider doing that?
21: I don't know. It always comes up. The question of sex. Could you create this beautiful sex object?
23: You've tried. Have you ever tried?
21: All physicists at one time in their lives have carried out experiments in an attempt to create a woman who will...
23: fulfill their every need.
21: Do exactly what they say, yes.
23: So how far did you get? Just a hand, or was it a boob, or a body, or what did you do?
21: It was just a vague, shimmering shape.
23: Right.
21: It didn't coalesce into matter.
23: It
21: didn't really get beyond energy. But, you know, we had fun, we found it quite exciting.
23: Did you tell your wife?
21: Oh, this was long before.
19: Hang on, when you say we, do you mean you and the shape,
21: some
19: or you and your friends?
21: So a
19: group of you made a woman.
21: No, we didn't actually manage to make a woman. We carried out some experiments to see if it was hypothetically possible to make a woman.
19: And how far did you get?
21: Well, we created this vague shimmering energy, which had some female qualities about it.
19: And you all had a go, did you?
23: Who got to go on her first?
21: Well, there was nothing to go on. It was just this energy. But if you stepped into it, you did, you know, it gave you a sort of slight tingling sensation.
19: Well, how many of you stepped into it?
23: It was a virtual roasting in a way, wasn't it?
21: Well, if you like. But actually, one time we did turn it up too high and someone stepped into it and they did get roasted. It became like a sort of giant microwave and singed his eyebrows right off. It was very funny at the time.
19: Thanks very much for your call, Ray.
23: Thank you. Goodbye.
19: Bye. Okay, Andrew, we've got some more phone calls for you now. Yeah, we've got Dave from Crawley. Hello, Dave.
3: Yes, I just wanted to make a comment about string theory.
19: Mm-hmm.
3: I believe it, in string theory, it strongly implies the existence of 10 or even 11 space-time dimensions.
21: Depending on which string theory you go with, yeah, I mean, anything up to 26.
3: Yeah, well, I have to say, I can barely get my head around the existing 3 or 4, if you count time as well. Why do they have to keep mucking about with these dimensions? I mean, there's nothing wrong with the ones we've got already.
21: Well, I couldn't argue with that, really.
3: Why can't they just leave things as they are? What is the point of all this change for change's sake?
21: Well, it's...
3: Why are they mucking about with it?
21: I'd have to agree with you on that one. I mean, you know, the theory doesn't make sense.
19: Hang on. Thanks very much for your call, Dave.
3: You're welcome.
19: Thank you. You just admitted that everything you're saying doesn't make sense.
21: Well, if you were listening, that's the whole thrust of my book.
19: Well, I wasn't listening.
21: Questioning the idea of string.
19: You're just saying that everything you've written in your book doesn't make any sense.
21: That's my book. It's called The String Theory Conspiracy.
19: It doesn't make any sense.
21: It's about how all the scientists are telling us we've got to go along with this theory, but they haven't proved the theory.
19: Because it doesn't make any sense.
21: I don't believe in string theory, no.
19: Well, then you've just written a book about it. How can you write
21: a book about how I don't believe in it.
19: What? I mean, I'm completely baffled now. Let's go to the phones. Hello.
5: Gary,
19: mm?
5: Can we talk about ladies' bosoms?
19: Pardon?
5: Can we talk about ladies' bosoms?
19: In what context?
5: Oh, any context.
19: Not really the sort of thing we should discuss on...
5: Well, we could if it was something wrong with them, couldn't we? If it was breast cancer or...
19: Well...
5: Let's just celebrate them, Gary.
19: I don't think it's the sort of thing we should discuss now.
5: Oh, why not?
19: Because we're talking about string theory, although they are quite nice.
5: They're always topical.
19: Mm.
5: I saw one earlier.
19: Mm?
5: On its own.
19: Mm.
5: And then the other one came... flopping interview.
19: Yeah.
5: I love the bosom.
19: Okay, let's take another call. Hello, who's there?
9: Hello, I'm just ringing in about the Daleks.
19: Mm-hmm.
9: Or the Garleks, as my 5-year-old calls them.
19: Why is that?
9: He got the name wrong. What I was talking about, are the Daleks of the gay persuasion?
19: Right.
9: I don't think that's a new thing at all. I think the Daleks have always been of the gay persuasion. If you think about it, has there ever been a female Dalek?
19: No.
9: No, they're all blokes, aren't they, who like to hang out with each other.
19: No, but they were created, weren't they? They were created in a laboratory on Skaro,
9: well,
19: where the planet of the Daleks...
9: Well, that's an entirely gay setup, isn't it? Because if you look at it, the whole thing about gays is, oh, we've got to get rid of the gays, whatever, because the human race will die out.
19: Hang on.
9: They've worked it out, how to be a race of gay persuasions, haven't they?
19: Yeah, hang on.
9: And they do behave in a slightly hysterical manner sometimes, don't they?
19: When?
9: Well, you know, like a bunch of...
19: Don't say
9: like a bunch of gay persuasions in a nightclub. You know, all that zooming around, all that sterminate business. Sterminate, you know, it's a little bit hysterical, isn't it?
19: Thanks for your call. We've got Graham Downs on the phone to speak to you, Andrew. Hello, Graham, how are you?
12: I'm all right, Gavin, how are you?
19: Yeah, I'm good, thanks. Having a little chat about science.
11: That's not, I know. I've been listening, obviously. And I'm bringing in, I'd just like to extend a hand of down-the-line friendship to you, Professor.
21: Oh, thank you very much.
11: So I'm a regular caller, you see, Professor.
21: Great.
11: I've been a very regular caller. Yeah. I call Gary out all the time.
19: That's right.
11: I call him about many variety of subjects.
19: Yeah. But what's your question?
11: I'm very well read.
19: Graham, why don't you ask Andrew your question?
11: Okay, well, the question, first of all, with the science, I like science, but I was a little bit clumsy at school. I was maybe breaking beakers and knocking over Bunsen burners.
19: Why was that then?
11: My spatial awareness was never very good even when I was younger.
19: Well, can I ask you a question?
11: I was saying it. I'm thinking, I've got a dog. That brings me a lot of joy. So is all my DVD collections. But I wish I had persevered with the science, Gary, because I do like the sound of that virtual woman.
21: Well, you know, it was only ever an experiment.
11: Yeah, but, you know, all from small acorns, big trees grow. For me, that would be perfect. Cause I don't know if you know, but I'm actually quite big. I don't know. I'm being a bit naughty now, but if I was, maybe sexually, I wouldn't squash her then. She would be made of energy.
21: Yes.
19: Thank you, Graham. We've got time to squeeze in just one last call, but I'd just like to thank our guest today, Dr. Andrew Vester, who hasn't quite managed to explain string theory.
21: Well,
19: let's have our last caller. Hello, who's there?

0: Steiner.
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7: 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This chamber orchestra we're picking up, listen to what the conductors put under any special requirements. The first violins will not sit together. The second violins will not sit apart. The harpist will ignore you unless your aura is orange. There is nothing you can do to make your aura more orange. The tubist must on no account be given alcohol. The conductor must at all times be given alcohol. He will also require the toilet to himself for an hour before landing. And most importantly, the bassoonist, Madame Shushushka Bhush, will be working under the presumption that you are trying to kill her unless proved otherwise. So avoid approaching her with blunt instruments, sharp knives, or hot liquids. Terrific. How am I supposed to serve her dinner?
8: Carefully. Cabin Pressure by John Finnemore, starring Stephanie Cole as Carolyn, Roger Allam as Douglas, Benedict Cumberbatch as Martin, and John Finnemore as Arthur. This week, Gdansk. Amsterdam Golf Tango India with you, flight level 330.
9: Golf Tango India, radar identified, continue as cleared.
10: Okay, here's another list. Everyone ready? Get set. The seven deadly sins.
11: Yes.
12: I know these. I know them.
8: Ah, the deadly sin of pride.
12: Stop it, Douglas. You're making it easier for Carolyn.
8: Ah, the deadly sin of envy.
12: Douglas, stop it now.
8: Ah, the deadly sin of anger.
10: Stop it! Done. Oh, Douglas was distracting me.
8: And done.
10: Oh! Okay, let's see. Yeah, Douglas got them all. Mum's got... Oh, sorry, Mum. There's no wrath.
13: You mean wrath. Of course there is.
10: No, I'm sorry. According to this book, there's no wrath or wrath. And you've missed out anger.
13: That is wrath, you idiot child.
10: Have you never heard of wrath?
8: You've certainly witnessed it often enough.
12: Sorry, Carolyn. We have to go by the book, I'm afraid. So I come second.
10: Yeah, looks like it's Skip. Let me just check. Oh, bad luck. You've got lust down twice.
13: Oh, for...
8: Naughty, Captain Creed. Which one did he miss out?
10: Pride.
8: Irony upon irony.
12: Let's do another. I'm going to win this one.
8: Are you now? Then perhaps we should make it a little more interesting.
12: I'm not betting, Douglas, I've told you.
8: Why not?
12: Because I always... Because it's beneath my dignity as a captain.
10: I'll bet with you, Douglas.
13: No, you won't.
10: Oh, but Mum...
13: Don't oh, but Mum me. Who owns your car?
10: Douglas does.
13: Well, then.
10: He still lets me drive it.
8: And at a very competitive hourly rate.
12: All right, no one's betting anyone anything. Arthur, what is it?
10: Okay, here's one. On your marks, get set, the seven dwarfs.
8: Martin, don't forget Lusty.
12: Shut up!
10: Done!
12: Oh, he distracted me again.
8: Done.
12: Oh, okay, this is unfair.
10: Yeah, Douglas got them all. And Mum's got... Oh, Mum. There's no Loopy.
13: Isn't there? What's his name, then? The stupid one.
10: Well, I can't tell you until Martin's handed his in.
12: Oh, yes, I could still win.
8: I think you'll find I won.
12: I could still come second.
8: Second from last.
12: I could still not lose.
13: How many have you got?
12: Six.
13: Ah, same as me. Have you got the stupid one?
12: Yes.
13: What is it?
12: It's... no.
13: Well, it was worth a try. Silly, dummy, dizzy, ditzy, Arthur.
10: Mum?
13: Oh, for God's sake, if those jumped-up buskers can't learn to leave the service bell alone, I swear I'll cut off their thumbs.
6: Come fly the friendly skies.
13: I'd better go. What was it then, Arthur, the last dwarf?
12: No, don't tell her. I'm going to remember my last one before you remember yours.
13: Oh, for goodness sake, Martin, how childish. Don't you dare help him, Douglas.
6: Scout's honour.
13: Right. Let's see what the loonies want now. Oh, loony.
11: No.
13: Madam, what seems to be the problem?
14: Someone has tampered with my armrests. Who is responsible?
13: Ah, and you must be the bassoonist, Madam...
14: Shishkobush.
13: Gesundheit.
14: And how do you know I'm bassoonist? Have you been spying on me?
13: No, madam, but your conductor described you rather vividly. And I won't pretend it didn't help that you're sitting next to a bassoon.
14: Never am I separated from my bassoon.
13: Oh, the clingy type, is it? Now then, what's wrong with your armrests?
14: You tell me what is wrong with armrests?
13: With great pleasure. In a word, nothing. In six words, nothing is wrong with your armrests.
14: That's seven words.
13: Armrests is hyphenated. Well, I'm glad we've had this chat. I'll see you later.
14: Mine are higher than the others.
13: I think not.
14: Somebody's tampered with them.
13: May I ask who and why? Or, if you prefer, whom and why.
14: Listen, I am one of world's leading bassoonists. And believe me, there are many bassoonists who'd be very pleased to see me come to no good.
13: And doubtless one or two cabin crew.
14: So what are you going to do?
13: What am I going to do about your theory that before takeoff, a bassoonist or bassoonists, unknown, broke into the aircraft, selected the seat, fractionally elevated the armrests, and slunk off to await the, to me, obscure, but to them presumably inevitable and deadly consequences?
14: Yes.
13: I am going to suggest you swap seats with your bassoon.
14: Ah.
15: Come on, Douglas.
6: No.
13: Please.
6: Sorry.
15: Just tell me. I've got to get my last dwarf before Carolyn gets hers.
6: There's a phrase you don't hear so much. Since the dwarf hunting ban.
15: I don't have to say anything. Just show me your list.
6: I couldn't possibly. I gave Carolyn scout's honor.
15: You're not a scout.
6: You know what they say. Once a scout, always a scout.
15: You were never a scout.
6: You know what they say. Never a scout, always a scout.
15: Come on, Douglas. I just want to win something for once.
6: Oh, well, if that's what you want.
15: No.
6: Let's see. 20 quid, sir.
15: No.
6: The ATC at Warsaw is female.
15: Douglas, I told you, I'm not betting female.
6: Yep.
15: But they're nearly all male.
6: Well, then you'll probably win, won't you?
15: You must know something. You must somehow know who's on duty.
6: How could I possibly know a thing like that? So, are we on?
15: Not for money.
6: Oh, have it your way. I bet you the cheese tray.
15: Not the whole tray, the Emmental.
6: The brie.
15: Fine, I bet you the brie that Warsaw Control is female.
6: No, I said I bet she's female.
15: I know you did, but since you don't know either way, you won't mind taking the more likely bet, will you?
6: No. No, I won't.
15: Good, then I bet you she's female.
6: You're on.
15: Warsaw Control, Golf Tango, India. Could we have the latest Gdansk weather, please?
16: Golf Tango, India, wind 250 and 12 centimeters, visibility scattered Santa Claus.
15: Bloody hell!
16: Well, I'm sorry, they're quite little, Santa Claus.
15: Roger, Warsaw. I thought you knew it was a woman.
6: No, I just relied on you assuming I did. Never mind, Martin. You lose some, don't you?
15: The expression is, you win some, you lose some.
6: That's the expression, yes.
15: Come on, I win things sometimes.
6: Do you, Captain?
15: Yes, I do, First Officer. Don't forget that, If I'm such a loser, how come I'm the one with four strikes on my arm?
6: Ah, there you have me.
15: Well, I am. And that's when I'm at work, mind you, not just round the house to impress my wife.
6: How dare you bring that up?
15: Douglas,
6: I revealed something deeply personal and private to you in a moment of vulnerability, and you use it as a cheap shot.
15: I'm really sorry, Douglas. I didn't mean to... No, wait a minute. That's not what happened. You didn't reveal anything to me. I caught you out by accident after you'd done everything you could to hide it.
6: Nevertheless.
15: No, there's no nevertheless. That makes it fair game. How's it any different from all the things you constantly tease me about? Like my height. Or the number of goes I took to get my CPL. All the time I landed with the brakes on.
6: They're all funny.
15: Well,

0: number of goes I took to get my CPL. All the time I landed with the brakes on.
1: They're all funny.
0: Well, it's funny you pretending to your wife you're a captain. It doesn't stop it being funny just because it's about you.
1: Yes, it does.
0: No, it doesn't.
2: Miss Shishkabahooz, we meet again. Don't be shy about ringing that service bell, by the way. I don't want you to be worried about annoying me.
3: I'm not.
2: Now, that's a weight off my mind. Now then, how can I help?
3: What is this? On my cashew nuts.
2: Can you be pointing at the salt?
3: This does not look like the salt I know.
2: And what does it look like? Tiny transparent hand grenades.
3: It looks like broken glass.
2: It's salt.
3: Salt does not look this way. Salt is little round balls. These are big jagged...
2: Oh, for pity's sake. Satisfied?
3: You have eaten my cashews.
2: I have eaten one of your cashews.
3: There were only five in the packet.
2: Now there are only four.
3: Can I have more cashews?
2: My pleasure. With salt or broken glass?
3: Salt. With salt. Only with salt.
2: I will make a note of it.
4: Golf Tango India, contact Maastricht on frequency 126.5. Golf Tango India, this is Amsterdam. Do you read me? Golf Tango India, this is Amsterdam. I say again, do you read me?
0: Golf Tango India, apologies, Amsterdam. Microphone intermittent. Roger, Maastricht on 126.5.
1: Oh, bad luck.
0: No, that doesn't count. I was answering ATC.
1: Sorry, Martin. The bet was just who could hold their breath longest. So that's the Brie, Roquefort, and the squidgy one in the foil packet to me. Just the Emmental and the crackers still in play.
5: Coffee, gents? And a message from Mum. Have you forgotten to turn the seatbelt signs off, you pair of... Have you forgotten to turn the seatbelt signs off?
1: No, not forgotten, no.
5: Oh, passenger derby.
1: We thought so, yes.
5: Great! Can I do the commentary?
1: If you'd be so kind.
5: Brilliant! Hang on.
6: Okay, chaps, ready.
0: So this is for the Emmental.
1: Well, Arthur, what are the puddings today?
6: Oh, strudel and cheesecake.
1: Perfect. Martin, I see your Emmental and I raise you my cheesecake.
0: I see your cheesecake with my strudel.
1: Excellent. All right, Arthur, take us through the runners and riders.
6: Thank you, Dedalus. Well, welcome to the 5:35 from up in the air. The conditions are perfect. The seatbelt sign's been on for over 40 minutes. I've been round with the drinks trolley twice, and they're really squirming for the off. The favourites, of course, are the runners in row A. Today, the trombone player, who looks like Winston Churchill, and the little clarinetist with the head that's too big for him. Who do you want, Skip?
0: Who looks keenest?
6: Well, they're both pretty wriggly, but the trombonist is making little meowing noises.
0: I'll take him.
6: Douglas?
1: Where's the older lady in the Harry Potter glasses?
6: Row C.
1: Okay, I'll take her. I happened to watch her claiming overhead luggage space, and it was a very promising display. Some really useful elbow work.
0: Well, it's not fair if you've already...
1: Too late.
6: Fanfare off! And it's Trombone Churchill taking an early lead. He had his seatbelt undone behind his paper. Classic manoeuvre there. But he's flew out of a chair, and it's Little Big Head who's up in the aisle first. Little Big Head looking strong, but oh, he's tangled with a stray cellist. And now Trombone Churchill's making up ground, but who's this sticking up on the outside? It's Harry Potter's granny. She's past Little Big Head. She's past Wandering Cellist. And in the final straight, it's neck and neck between Trombone Churchill and Potter's Grand and Trombone Churchill as they reach the door, and oh, Trombone Churchill takes an elbow to the gut, and it's Potter's Grand. She's in and she's safe. Bad luck, Skip. Not your day.
0: Not my life.
5: Good evening, madam. Beef or trout?
3: Beef, please.
5: And for you, madam, beef or trout?
3: Who are you?
5: Arthur. Oh, I mean, my name is Arthur. I'm privileged to be serving yourself as part of your onboard team on board today on board.
3: No, this is no good. Where is the old woman?
5: Right. I don't know who you mean by that, madam, but I wouldn't call her an old woman.
3: Old woman!
5: Oh, dear.
2: Yes, ring out wild bells in the wild sky. And who, I wonder, is the wild bell ringer? Who could it possibly be?
3: It's me! See, my light is on!
2: And yet nobody's home. My dear Ms. Shishkabahoosh, how can I help you?
3: This boy. Who is this boy? I have not seen this boy before.
2: And your theory, no doubt, is that the bassoonist Black Hand Gang

0: having been cruelly foiled in the matter of the armrests and the cashew nuts, have sent him to serve you a poisoned trout.
1: Do you not believe I have enemies?
0: On the contrary, I find that astonishingly easy to believe. This, however, is not one of them. This is my son, Arthur, and I promise you he couldn't hurt a fly. Oh,
2: thanks, Mum.
0: Because the fly would outwit him. If you will excuse me, I have a violinist fight to arbitrate. Oh, and Arthur, Goofy?
2: What?
0: The thing we were talking about earlier in the flight deck, the last one of seven, it's Goofy, isn't it?
2: Oh, no, Mum, Goofy.
1: What was that? What's going on?
0: Oh, nothing doesn't matter.
1: It's a cold, isn't it? What does it mean? What's happening?
0: No, really, nothing.
1: Do you think I don't know about these codes? I know all about them. Inspector Sands, fire in the theater. Mr. Westerman, bomb on a train. What's Goofy?
0: It was just a private remark.
1: What does it mean? You must tell me now.
0: Yes, you're quite right. That's what we do. We alert crew to emergencies, not with a convenient intercom in the galley, but by furtively whispering the names of Disney characters at each other. Donald Duck means lethal bird strike. Dumbo means pilot's dropped his magic feather. Shere Khan means tiger in the flight deck. You happy now?
1: No. What is Goofy?
0: Goofy is a cartoon cow.
2: Mum, he's a dog. Here we are, gents. Cheesecake for you, Douglas, and strudel for you, Douglas.
3: Thank you, Arthur, and thank you, Martin.
4: Enjoy it. I didn't want it anyway.
3: Isn't that lucky?
4: I mean it. Strudel's horrible. No one likes strudel.
3: I refute your argument thus. Strudel's terrific. Everyone likes strudel.
4: All right, then. I bet you more of the passengers choose cheesecake than strudel.
3: Very well. I bet you 20 quid more of the punters pick strudel than cheesecake.
5: There you go, Skip. Your luck's changing. You can't lose this one. Cheesecake's always more popular.
4: Oh, no. It must be a trick.
6: He must know something.
3: What could I possibly know?
2: Well, I don't know. The orchestra is sponsored by the Anglo-Polish Strudel Appreciation Society or the International League Against Cheesecake.
3: Well, you can take strudel if you like.
2: Yes, I'll take strudel.
3: Fine.
2: No, hang on. This is how you diddled me with the female air traffic controllers. Crikey. You made me pick the bad bet. You want me to pick strudel. I want cheesecake.
3: Fine. It's yours.
2: Hang on, that was too easy. You knew I'd work that out. I want strudel.
3: Are you sure?
2: Yes. No. Yes. So therefore, no. No. Yes.
3: Strudel?
2: Strudel.
3: All right, then you're on.
2: Oh, God, I've ended up with strudel. No one likes strudel.
3: It seems an odd choice, certainly. I'd have picked cheesecake.
2: Oh. Cheer up, Skipper. You never know your luck.
4: I always know my luck.
5: Well, I wouldn't be too sure of that, Skip.
4: Yes, Arthur, what are you doing with your face?
5: I'm winking.
4: You're only supposed to use one eye.
5: I know, but I can only do that if I hold the other one open with my finger, and I thought Douglas would notice.
3: You're making the mistake of thinking Douglas cares.
5: Cheesecake or strudel, madam? And may I especially recommend the strudel? It's a lovely strudel.
1: Yes, all right, the strudel.
5: Good choice. And for you, madam, there's our splendid strudel. Tender, delicious slices of piping hot apple with a rich golden brown crust. Or a bit of old cheesecake.
1: What's the cheesecake like?
5: Oh, you know, cheesecakey. They're all much of a muchness cheesecakes, aren't they?
1: What flavour is it?
5: I don't know. I'm not sure it even has a flavour. Cheesecake flavour. The strudel is apple.
1: It must have a flavour.
5: Let's see. Raspberry. Ugh. Sounds awful.
1: Raspberry?
5: Oh, yeah. Still, boring.
1: I'll have the cheesecake, please.
5: Don't have the cheesecake.
1: What? Why not?
5: I can't tell you why, but don't.
1: Everybody, stop eating! The cheesecake is poison! The cheesecake is poison!
0: Ladies and gentlemen, if I can have your attention for a moment. I must apologize for my junior cabin attendant's slightly overzealous promotion of the strudel today. What can I say? The boy loves a strudel. And the strudel is certainly excellent, as, however, is the cheesecake. They are both delicious and non-poisonous choices, thank you.
1: You eat some, then.
0: I beg your pardon?
1: If it's so safe, let's see you eat a slice. Now.
2: Yeah. You eat it.
0: Arthur,
7: Eat some cheesecake.
5: Best order ever.
7: You see? A revolting display, but I hope a reassuring one.
1: Look, everyone, she won't eat it. That must be what Goofy means. It's airline caught for poisoning the cheesecake.
7: It's not poisoned.
1: Well, eat it then.
8: Yes, go on.
7: I don't want to.
9: Ha! Why not?
1: Yes, why not?
7: Because it's horrible. All right? It's not poisoned, it's just revolting. Tastes like the pink stuff you bite into at the dentist. Laid on a bed of fish tank gravel. And if it was ever even shown a picture of a raspberry, it wasn't looking. But it is not poisoned.
3: A little underhand, wasn't it, Martin? Asking Arthur to cheat for you?
2: I didn't ask him to. It was all his idea.
6: I won fair and square.
3: Did you? Arthur, how many people went for the strudel in the end?
8: Five.
3: And the cheesecake?
8: Eight.
2: What? Even though they thought it was poisoned?
8: Sorry, Skip. Everyone hates strudel.
3: That'll be 20 quid, please, Captain.
2: Right. Double or quit. I bet you I can land in Gdansk on time.
3: No, that was the last bit. Rien ne va plus.
2: You can't stop now.
3: Sorry, bored of betting. And I need to devote my attention to consuming this mountain of tiny cheeses.
2: 50 quid. 100.
3: Sorry, Martin, nothing doing.
2: Afraid of losing, are you?
3: Looking back on our time together today, Martin, do you think that's what I'm afraid of?
2: Well, I'm sure we can find something of mine you want. How about my spare captain's epaulets? Helena must be wondering why yours are so worn out.
3: All right, Sonny Jim. A month's salary.
2: What?
3: You heard. You want to bet? We'll bet. A month's salary says you don't land on time.
2: I didn't mean... A month's salary's a bit...
3: You're right. We might as well do it properly. 3 months' salary.
2: No, I didn't mean...
3: I thought you wanted to bet. I thought you wanted to win at something.
2: Your salary or mine?
3: Yours if you lose, mine if I lose. Are we on?
2: You'll just radio an emergency or something.
3: No, no tricks. I'm quite happy to rely on your natural bad luck and incompetence. Are we on?
2: We're on.
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2: 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Douglas. How did you make there be a thunderstorm?
3: I fear you may be confusing me with Thor. Though, of course, I do seem to remember when you asked Warsaw for the weather earlier, something about scattered thunderclouds. But, because I'm wonderful, I'll tell you what I'll do. I'll offer you a different stake.
2: Go on.
3: Instead of 3 months' salary, you may bet me all rights in perpetuity to the story of me letting Helena believe I'm a captain.
2: What do you mean?
3: I mean, if you lose, you never, ever get to tell, mention, allude to, or hint at that story, so long as we both shall live. Understand?
2: Yes.
3: I take it we're on?
2: No.
3: What?
2: I need that story. I have to have something. And now I've tasted having something, I can't go back.
3: And you'll pay 3 months' salary for the privilege.
2: Or I'll fly through the thunderstorm. I haven't decided yet.
7: So, Madam S.V.
1: My name is Zizishka Bush.
7: Believe me, I shall remember it as long as I live. Now then, I have eaten the cheesecake. Arthur has eaten the cheesecake.
5: 4 slices.
7: And we remain both hale and hearty. Arthur disgustingly so.
1: Yes, I'm sorry. Sometimes I get a little, deranged?
7: I suspect not the one you mean, but a good one nevertheless. Listen to me. I am in charge of your safety. I am a terrifically wise and capable woman with many years flying experience. And I personally guarantee that all shall be well and all manner of things shall be well. All right?
1: Yes, all right. Except my service bell, it seems to have stopped working.
7: Imagine that.
1: But still, in an emergency...
7: In an emergency, madam, you can tootle your bassoon.
2: Good evening, ladies and gentlemen. Captain Creep here speaking. We should be landing in Gdansk in just under 20 minutes. I apologize for our delayed arrival. We had to divert around a thunderstorm en route. Cabin crew, 20 minutes to landing.
3: Bad luck.
9: Captain.
2: I had to go round it.
3: Fine.
2: It would have been reckless not to.
3: You don't have to justify it to me.
2: You accept the bets off, then?
3: No.
2: But, Douglas, it was a thunderstorm.
3: God moves in mysterious ways in order to do lovely things for Douglas Richardson. But, because I am even more wonderful than previously stated, my earlier offer still stands. Promise never to mention my wife's misapprehension ever again, and we're all square.
2: No.
3: Really? You'd rather pay me 3 months' salary?
2: Yes, I would. In fact, I'll give it to you now.
3: Well, you can't.
2: Nothing plus nothing is nothing. Add another nothing, and that's a grand total of bugger all.
3: What are you talking about?
2: I don't have a salary. Look, when I had my interview with Carolyn, it wasn't to be captain, it was to be first officer. And by the end, I could see I wasn't going to get it. So I said, last ditch try, I said I'd work for half of whatever she gave the last guy. And this funny light came into her eyes. And she said, a third. And I said, no. And there were some pretty heavy negotiations. And we agreed on a quarter. Only then, when I was leaving, she said, how little would you take to be captain? And after some more negotiation, we decided I would be captain, and she wouldn't pay me at all. My salary is nothing. And 3 times nothing is nothing. So, I've tricked you. Yeah, now you're the loser.
3: Yes. The point of that story certainly is that I'm the loser. Bad luck, Martin.
2: Why can't I ever win something? Ever! Being someone who doesn't win often, I could take that.
3: Well, obviously I can't help you with that. But, changing the subject entirely, are you feeling quite well?
2: Yeah, just miserable.
3: Because you look rather poorly.
2: No, I'm fine.
3: I don't know, Martin, you're looking very pale. Positively, snow white.
2: What?
3: I was wondering if you had that nasty bug that's going around. The one with the 7 symptoms?
2: I might have that, yes. I've definitely got some of them.
3: I thought so. For instance, you might have been feeling rather lethargic.
2: Yes, I've got that one. That symptom.
3: Right, lethargic. Perhaps to the point of feeling groggy, slow-witted, as if drugged.
2: Yes, I've got that too.
3: Then there's the mood swings. One minute you're euphoric, the next you're oddly irritable.
2: Yes, both of them. That's 4.
3: Right. There are physical symptoms too. Inflammation of the nasal passages leading to bouts of...
2: Yeah, got him. That.
3: And, of course, that can make you feel self-conscious.
2: What?
3: Shy.
2: Oh, yeah, got that one.
3: Right. So my advice to you is that you seek out a healthcare professional.
2: Douglas, if you're just tormenting...
3: No, Martin, listen. If you have those 6 symptoms, I strongly recommend you seek out a medic.
2: Just tell me...
3: I can't tell you, Martin. I promised. Scout's honor. The person who can tell you is a GP. A quack. A sawbones.
2: What?
3: Someone who can tell you, in the immortal words of Bugs Bunny, what's up?
2: Oh.
1: Ah, maestro, a pleasant hour.
11: Yeah, most satisfactory, thank you. You are feeling calmer, madame. I gather you had a troubled flight.
1: Oh, maestro, you have no idea. With the armrests and the big salt and the Disney coat and the cheesecake. But the old woman, she's rude and ill-favored, but somehow I trust her. All is well. There is nothing to worry about.
11: Good.
12: This is Captain Creef with an urgent message for the cabin crew. Sleepy, dopey, happy, grumpy, sneezy, bashful doc. Thank you.
13: That was Cabin Pressure by John Finnemore. It starred Stephanie Cole as Carolyn, Roger Allam as Douglas, Benedict Cumberbatch as Martin, and John Finnemore as Arthur. It also featured Britta Gartner as Madame Shashisko Bahush, Simon Greenall as the conductor, and Matt Green as Amsterdam ATC. The producer was David Tyler, and the program was a positive production for the BBC.
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21: My lords, ladies and gentlemen, pray silence and please be upstanding for the King of England, Scotland, Wales and Ireland, ruler of the British Empire, especially America, His Royal Majesty, King Samuel the First. Hip hip hooray!
22: Hip hip hooray!
23: Hip hip hooray!
24: Hit me again, guys.
22: Hip hip hooray!
24: I like it. God save me.
22: God save the king!
24: I should think so. Hey, you, Funky.
21: Yes, your majesty.
24: Third courtier from the left wasn't shouting as loud as the others. Have him killed.
21: Yes, your majesty.
24: Now, where are my royal children?
21: Prince Joshua is in Richmond Park wrestling the stags again, and Princess Mary is visiting a children's hospital.
24: She's always doing that.
21: Well, she is the people's princess.
24: Yeah, well, I don't like that title. It's got an unlucky ring to it. Have we invaded anywhere today?
21: No, sir.
24: Well, why not? Empires don't build themselves, you know. Bring me a map. I'll pick somewhere.
21: Yes, your majesty.
24: Hand me those red crayons.
21: Yes, your majesty.
24: Oh, and have they erected that huge statue of me in Baltimore, as I royally decreed?
21: Yes, your majesty.
24: I'm from there, you know. Humble shopkeeper who by popular demand was made King of England. Nobody saw that coming.
21: Indeed not, your majesty. Lord Brimshaw seeks an audience.
24: Oh, very well. Step forward, Lord Brimshaw.
25: Your majesty, it's my duty to inform you that there is unrest in the gentle shires of loyal England.
24: What's the cause of this unrest?
25: Well, there are many beautiful women who you still haven't slept with yet. And they're becoming distressed. The night is filled with the sounds of their weeping.
24: Well, I'm going as fast as I can.
25: I know, your highness.
24: All right, then, out of a sense of patriotism, I'll up it to 6 a day.
25: Understood, your majesty.
24: Mornings only, mind. Afternoons, I go bowling.
21: The royal treasurer also seeks an audience, your majesty.
24: Treasurer?
21: Yes, your majesty. The Earl of McGurk.
26: Morning, your match. How's it hanging?
24: I don't remember making you treasurer.
26: No? Well, it was late and you'd had a few.
24: Well, McGurk, I know you and I go back a long way, but I'm going to have you beheaded just in case. Guard, seize him! Always wanted to say that.
27: Cease, tyrant!
24: Mary!
27: We'll have no more of your despotic absolutism. I'm leading a people's rebellion to dispose of you and your ilk.
24: My ilk? Do I have an ilk? I had no idea. Flunky, saddle my ilk. Want to go ilking?
27: Goodbye, father.
24: Mary, that's a little disrespectful, holding a knife to my throat.
27: It's the only way. Your tyranny has to stop. Stop! Do you hear, father? Stop! Stop, father! Stop! Stop! You're dribbling all over my shoulder.
24: Oh, well, what? Oh, I was having this extraordinary dream.
28: Was I in it, father?
24: Yeah, you were wrestling stags.
28: Ooh, my favorite.
24: And I was a king. Hey, maybe it was like a portent. Dreams can be prophetic, can't they?
26: Oh, they certainly can, yeah. I once dreamt I was a candle. And when I woke up, my head was on fire.
28: Your head was on fire?
26: Yeah, it's a long story. I'd annoyed someone.
28: Remind me, Captain Brimshaw, Where are we headed in this fancy carriage?
12: We've been invited to stay with my aunt, the Duchess of Montfort.
28: Gee, how did that happen?
12: Through an unlikely series of farcical coincidences and situations that would take too long to explain now, but might one day make the basis for a half-hour comedy entertainment.
26: Yeah, I saw a half-hour comedy entertainment once in Deptford. It involved a naked priest, some boxing gloves and a badger. Yeah, you know, it was physical comedy mostly, you know, not much dialogue.
12: The most fortuitous thing about this invitation is that my aunt is very close to the king, so I may be able to meet with his majesty to persuade him to stop the war.
26: Yeah, well, you better get a move on, because any day now the next military dispatches will arrive from Boston. Yeah, and they're bound to contain the news that you and I have deserted our post to come here. And that makes us deserters, which is one step up from a corpse.
28: Hey, look! There's the home of a giant!
12: That's called a palace, Joshua. It's my aunt's home. She lives there with 200 servants. She's the richest woman in England.
26: Is there a Mr. Duchess of Montfort?
12: Not at the moment, thank goodness. She's got this terrible tendency to fall head over heels in love with the most horrible men. You know, real crooks. Total reprobates.
26: Oh, dear.
12: The last one was discovered with another man's wife. He was shot dead by the husband who caught him in flagrante.
27: In flagrante?
12: Yes, the wife's name was Flagrante. Italian, I think.
26: Could I borrow your louse comb, Samuel? Because the ladies like a man who makes a bit of an effort, don't they?
27: Listen, Stumpy, this woman isn't going to be interested in you. Well, not unless she's a biologist.
26: You mark my words, miss. As soon as she sees me, she'll want me.
27: What as? A doorstop?
24: McGurk, be realistic. You're a short, ugly, one-legged, one-armed, one-eyed, one-eared troll.
26: Ah, yeah, but as far as women are concerned, my physique's my trump card. See, all my missing bits give me an air of mystery. They suggest I'm a man with a past.
24: Yeah, but not much present.
12: Auntie, good to see you.
0: Welcome, nephew. This is a lovely surprise. What brings you back to England?
12: Oh, I'm on a special diplomatic mission. Allow me to introduce my friends, the Oliphants. Samuel, Mary and Joshua. And this is Sergeant McGurk.
0: Where's the rest of him?
26: Like I said, Sam, mystery.
0: Such terrible wounds, you poor man.
26: Don't pity me, darling. What's left is in good working order, if you get me, which you will, if you play your cards right.
0: Is there any way to address a lady?
26: I don't see no lady.
0: Wilkins!
4: Yes, ma'am?
0: Set the hounds on him.
4: Yes, ma'am.
12: Please, Auntie, don't be offended by his coarse familiarity.
0: I don't like that gleam in his eye.
12: Which eye?
0: The one that isn't made of wood.
24: Don't be upset by Mr. McGurk, your duchessness. He can't help being from low-born vulgar stock.
0: Why is he talking like that?
12: Like what, Auntie?
0: Like a dim Cornishman with a cold.
12: Oh, no, no. No, no, that's the American accent, oh, Auntie.
0: I hate to hear vowels suffer like that. So, presumably, you poor colonists have had to flee those dreadful, brutal revolutionaries.
27: Actually, I support the cause of the revolution.
0: Loose the hounds, Wilkins.
12: No, no, Auntie. I cannot stand idly by while you set the dogs on the woman I love.
0: Love, eh? So you are afflicted with that vile distemper. Well, more fool you. Look what love got me. One dead and unfaithful husband.
12: Yes, I was sorry to hear about that, Auntie. Must have been horrible for you.
0: Oh, it wasn't the first time the man had humiliated me. Good Lord, no. Last year he was due to make a court appearance and just did a bunk, left the country. So he was tried and found guilty of indecency in absentia.
12: In absentia?
0: She was Flagrante's sister. What a family they were.
28: Do you know the king, lady?
0: We don't have a king, lady. We have a man king. But yes, as it happens, I am on good terms with his majesty.
28: Oh, can I meet him? Can I? He might have some damsels that need rescuing from dragons.
27: Joshua, yet again you've confused real life and fairy tales.
24: Yeah, you gotta watch that, son. That's how we ended up with a barn made from gingerbread.
12: The thing is, Auntie, I need to talk to the king rather urgently, and I was wondering...
0: Well, you can talk to him tomorrow. I'm throwing a ball.
12: So the king will be attending the ball?
0: Along with 2,000 others.
27: 2,000? That sounds obscenely extravagant.
0: I like holding extravagantly large balls.
26: I'm saying nothing.
3: And are we invited to the ball?
0: Of course, you're my house guests. Wilkins, show them to their quarters, but take Sergeant McGurk via the sheep dip. I don't like to see clothes moving when the person isn't. I shall see you and your friends at dinner, nephew. It's nothing fancy, just 8 courses, starting with peacock fritters.
24: Why do the English overeat so much?
4: It's the size of the portions. Makes them the most obese people in the world. That's why the British need such a big empire. Just gives them somewhere to sit.
3: You heard what you said about the king, though. If only I can get to him.
26: Yeah, well, I'm getting to the Duchess, no doubt about that.
4: She wanted to set the dogs on you.
26: Yeah, it always starts with the dogs.
24: Her lip curls when she looks at you. That's disgust.
26: That's right, Sam. Spell L-U-S-T.
24: Well, who'd have thought it, huh? We humble elephants rubbing shoulders with high society.
4: I can see why they call it high society. Don't these people ever wash?
24: Well, they're too rich to wash, Mary. They just mask the body odors with exotic perfumes, because they got class. You enjoying yourself, Joshua?
28: None of the girls want to dance with me. At least not since that last one.
24: No. Is she conscious yet?
28: I don't know. They won't let me near her.
24: Yeah, see, the thing is, son, if you watch these dances they're doing, they're quite dainty and formal, and there's a lot of bowing and curtsying, you know, refined stuff. Spinning a woman around your head and shouting, "Fly, lady, fly!" Well, that's a little out of keeping. It's also a little dangerous when there are chandeliers, or rather were chandeliers.
4: Oh, no.
24: What?
4: That little periwigged barrel of suet has been giving me the eye for a while now, and him and his friends are coming this way.
24: They look rich, Mary.
4: I don't care. Their attentions are unwelcome. Send them on their way, Father.
24: Hi, guys. This is my daughter, Mary. She's 20 years old, single, good, childbearing hips.
4: Father!
5: She is the most natural beauty, sir. A wild flower of the wild places among so many less wild ones. I'm sorry, I'm young. I'm still getting the hang of flattery.
4: How old are you, fat boy? 12?
5: No, 13.
24: And what do you gentlemen do for a living?
5: We don't do anything. We're gentlemen of leisure. He's a fop, he's a dandy, he's a rake, and I'm a prince.
24: A prince?
5: Yes, the Prince of Wales.
4: Wales. The H is silent, presumably.
24: Mary, I'm not quite sure you heard what the nice young gentleman said. He is the prince who will one day be king of England and who will need someone to share his throne.
4: He'll need someone to mend his throne. He's got an arse the size of Virginia.
24: Pay no heed, my liege. That's colonial wit. It doesn't travel. We're all bumpkins over there.
5: Would this vision of loveliness care for a dance?
24: No, yes, she would.
4: I would not.
24: One moment, Your Majesty. Mary... Mary, for God's sake, dance with him. You might end up a princess.
4: I'm not interested. He's short and he's a porker.
24: Yeah, but there are such things as diets, you know, and stepladders.
4: I'm not interested.
28: You're crazy, Mary. If you married a prince, you'd live happily ever after.
24: Got a point there.
4: He has not got a point. That's fairy tales again.
24: Yeah, but fairy tales are probably based on real life cases because, let's face it, wolves have been known to eat people. And they're intelligent predators, so there may well have been an instance when one dressed up as someone's grandmother. And some beanstalks do grow to remarkable heights.
4: Shut up, Father.
24: Well, you're being very selfish, do you know that? If you became royalty, we'd be royal, and it's like in my dream, only maybe without the bit where you tried to kill me.
4: Listen, if I dance with anyone, it'll be my darling Walter.
24: Yes, but darling Walter isn't here right now, and the prince is.
4: All right. One dance with a little butterball.
3: The thing is, Lord North, as First Minister in His Majesty's government, I think you should know that the enemy is very much stronger than you think.
6: I feared as much. Those Whigs are crafty scum, aren't they? Fox is the worst. I said we should assassinate him, but...
3: No, not that enemy.
6: Oh, I see. Sorry, of course. You mean the other enemy. The real enemy. The Catholics. Yes, well, personally, I'd round them up.
3: And... No, not the Catholics. The enemy we're fighting a war against. In America.
6: God, look at that. Fox talking to a whole batch of Catholic gentry plotting under our very noses.
3: You see, the American militias are highly organized.
6: Nonsense. It'll all be over by Christmas, Scrimshaw.
3: It's Brimshaw, sir. Hmm? And I disagree. I think it will drag on. I think the British Army will pursue Washington and his forces for several years, never quite managing to secure a decisive victory until, in the end, the rebel forces grow stronger, thus encouraging the French to come in on their side and forcing the British to make a humiliating surrender, probably in 1781, somewhere around Yorktown.
6: Huh? What? Sorry, I was trying to read Fox's lips. damn, he's put his hand over his mouth now.
3: You see, what I think the British government have failed to grasp is that a new politicized middle class has emerged in America.
6: Ah, well, you see, I knew that would happen.
3: Yes, well, it was inevitable.
6: Fox has disappeared. Now, look, what's he up to? Excuse me, Bradshaw.
3: Brimshaw.
0: Why so glum, nephew?
3: I'm sorry, Auntie. I've been trying to discuss the war with Lord North. I mean, the man's the leader of the Conservative Party, and yet he's an idiot. How is that possible?
0: You need to get out more, dear.
3: Maybe I should be talking to the Whigs. They're clearly the political party of the future.
0: Listen, Walter, I need to ask you some questions about Sergeant McGurk. Earlier, I asked him how he lost his arm, and he said it was ripped out of its socket by a sex-crazed gypsy. Is that true?
3: No. He lies, Auntie.
0: So he didn't lose the leg because of a drunken bet involving a polar bear?
3: No, Auntie.
0: And he didn't lose his right eye in a game of tiddlywinks that got out of hand?
3: No, No, actually, I think that one might be true, yes. A game of tiddlywinks with some Afghan warlords who accused him of loading the winks.
0: He seems to have led a very colourful life.
3: I'd steer clear of him, Auntie. He's trouble.
0: He reminds me of my late husband. First time I met him, he was in disguise, in Italy, hiding from his debtors. I asked him to come back to England with me, but he said he wanted to remain incognito.
3: Incognito?
0: Brother of Flagranti and... sex mad, the whole family.
3: Listen, Auntie, when's the King arriving?
0: Oh, he got here ages ago, dear.
3: Well, then where is he?
0: He's out on the ground somewhere, talking to trees.
3: He talks to trees?
0: I'm afraid so. You see, he's not well.
3: Oh, I see.
0: Yes. It's good news and bad news, really. The bad news is that King George has a very rare blood disorder that repeatedly plunges him into madness. But the good news is that we think it's got the makings of a very good play. Where are you going?
28: To find His Majesty.
24: Hi there, Duchess. Would you care to dance?
0: No, thank you. I've seen you dance.
24: Together we could trip the light fantastic.
0: The light mediocre, possibly. Oh, look. Here comes McGurk. Goodbye.
26: Here. Wait. Samuel, you chatting up my bird?
24: Your bird ran off when she saw you.
26: Yeah, that's because she doesn't trust herself to be around me.
24: Of course, yeah, that'll be it.
26: Yeah. Oh, I see your daughter's dancing with the Prince of Wales.
24: Yeah, I just think she could end up as queen.
26: Nah, no king would be allowed to have an American for a queen. He'd probably be forced to abdicate and live out his twilight years in France. Do you like my new outfit?
24: Oh, it's very, very regal, especially the turban with the jewel in the middle.
26: Topaz, that is.
24: 20 minutes ago, I spotted a Maharaja wearing exactly that same outfit.
26: Yeah, so did I.
24: You left him unconscious in a ditch somewhere, haven't you?
26: Anyone naive enough to walk ahead of me when I say, after you, is asking for a bop on the bonce. I mean, it is practically incitement. Also, mine eats greater than his. I require some finery so that I can bedazzle the Duchess, marry her, and then redistribute her wealth.
24: Duchess isn't going to marry you.
26: Love is blind.
24: Yeah, but not deaf and with no sense of smell. There are hundreds of men here who are more eligible than you.
26: Such as who?
24: Well, me, for a start.
26: You?
24: Yes.
26: Why would the Duchess be interested in you? You have all the sexual allure of a dead hamster.
24: Well, that's your opinion.
26: No, that's your ex-wife's opinion. That's what she said. Dead hamster. Her very words, followed by a loud cackle.
24: Yeah, well, we'll see, shall we? I'll turn on the old charm and we'll see if the Duchess...
26: Listen, Sam, as a friend, I'm telling you, she's out of your league, mate, so please, don't go after her. You know, I'd hate to see you get hurt.
24: How would I get hurt?
26: Probably with a cudgel.
24: Oh, I see.
26: Yeah, don't make me do that, Sam. It'd be really upsetting for me, but... Besides, there's lots of other unattached women here. Look, steer clear of the ones with little silver blobs on their faces, though, because that means they're sweating out the mercury they've been taking for their syphilis. try to remember that.
24: Well, it's not something I'm likely to forget, is it?
26: Now, if you'll excuse me, I must go woo my intended.
24: Perhaps I'll come too.
26: Yeah, if you come too, Sam, it may be a while before you come too, if you get my drift.
24: I think I'll stay here.
26: Yeah, I'd rather think you will.
1: Your Majesty, where are you?
2: I'm over here. What?
1: What?
2: By the elm tree.
1: Oh, right.
2: I like elms. They're good listeners.
1: Allow me to introduce myself, Your Majesty. I am Captain Walter Brimshaw.
2: Captain Brimshaw? What?
1: Just Brimshaw, Your Majesty.
2: No. It's my illness that makes me say what?
3: Oh, I see. That must be very galling for you.
2: Yes, it is. Because if you keep saying what, people think you're insane and you don't know what's what and what's not. What?
3: Quite. Are you able to control it?
2: Sometimes I can, yes. You see, I didn't say then, did I? What? Oh, damn at last. What?
3: I sought you out, Your Majesty, because I have to tell you, in all honesty, that your policy towards America is a disaster.
2: What? That wasn't my tick, by the way. That was just 3 watts for shocked emphasis.
3: Well, I don't speak to shock, Your Majesty, but the plain fact is that Britain's inflexibility is dragging it into a war that will cause much unnecessary bloodshed and will probably end in defeat.
2: What? Three of those were me.
3: I strongly feel that you should be nurturing the bond between Britain and America, creating a special relationship.
2: Hmm. The elm tree says that sounds like bollocks.
3: With respect, Your Majesty, the elm...
27: Walter, there you are. Father made me dance with the king's revolting son and... Oh, hello. Yeah. You seem familiar.
3: This Mary is His Majesty, King George III.
2: Which Mary?
3: This Mary, Your Majesty, Mary Oliphant. She and I embody the special relationship I was talking about, Your Majesty. England and America united in love, trust, and understanding.
24: Don't listen to him, Your Majesty. My daughter and your son, the Prince Regent, would be the most perfectly matched couple, especially once he's gone through puberty.
3: Samuel, please, I'm trying to persuade His Majesty that the war is a mistake.
24: Oh, yeah, well, that as well.
3: The thing is, Your Majesty, already so many...
28: Father! I just danced something called a gavotte, and now apparently somebody needs to pay for the damage.
2: Oh. It's a giant, what?
28: I am not a giant, what? You take that back.
24: Joshua, this is the king.
28: A king? Wow. Have you got any fair damsels that need rescuing? I could fight a dragon easy. At home, I wrestle grizzly bears, best of 3 falls. And after I've licked the dragon, I could bring it back for you as a pet. And while you're eating your 4 and 20 blackbirds baked in a pie, you could use the dragon for toasting marshmallows.
3: Joshua, this is the grown-up's conversation, so would you mind...
2: No! Let him stay. He makes me feel... sane.
3: The thing is, Your Majesty, already innocent people are suffering.
24: My shop got burnt down.
3: Mothers are weeping for their sons.
24: I got no financial compensation, by the way.
3: Brother is killing brother. Children are losing fathers.
24: Small businessmen are really feeling it.
27: Father, will you shut up?
24: Well, I'm just trying to give the suffering a human face.
3: America is a nation being torn asunder.
2: No! This is awful!
3: I know.
2: I'm so insane that I'm seeing apparitions now. I can see the ghostly stricken form of a mutilated soldier sent by the devil to taunt me.
24: McGurk, come out of there and stop frightening His Majesty.
2: You mean he's not a phantasm of my brain?
26: No, I'm real, Your Highness. You can touch me if you like.
2: I'm not that mad.
3: What were you doing, hiding in the bushes like that?
26: Well, experience has taught me that if I lurk in the bushes long enough, then an opportunity usually presents itself. I was rather hoping the Duchess might amble past, but...
7: Are you safe, Your Majesty? We heard you were shouting and wailing. Is it a plot? I'll arrest Fox, shall I?
2: Nothing to be alarmed about, Lord North. What? These chappies are just trying to persuade me to stop the war.
3: That's right, war. Ha! What is it good for?
26: Absolutely nothing.
24: Say it again.
27: How do you want to be remembered, Your Majesty? As a repressive dictator who tried and failed to crush the will of the colonists and who thus helped begin the demise of Britain as a world power until it ended up in thrall to America's military and economic dominance?
2: I can't answer a question as long as that. I'm not a well man.
27: Or would you rather be remembered as an enlightened monarch who gave the American people their freedom and earned their undying love?
2: Yes, I like the sound of that. What?
3: Then bring the troops home, Your Majesty.
2: Damn it, I will. What? I'm calling a halt to the war. Mission accomplished. Send out the orders, Lord North.
28: But Your Majesty...
2: Do it, North, or I'll appoint Fox to lead my government.
3: Oh, we've done it, Mary. We've changed the course of history.
28: But Your Majesty, may I remind you, our troops are only occupying America to protect the ordinary people from the brutality of the extremist insurgents.
27: Oh, come off it, pal. You're only there because of the oil.
28: Oil?
2: You mean there's oil in America?
24: Big Mouth, I told you never to mention the oil.
28: The oil might come in very useful, Your Majesty, to help power our burgeoning industrial revolution. At the moment, our factories are over-reliant on coal and small children.
24: Oh. The oil is only a vague rumor, Your Majesty, from those distant, uninhabited lands, way, way beyond the frontier.
28: That's right. where all the gold's supposed to be.
27: Just you are.
24: What's the matter with you?
2: I think perhaps we'd better call a council of war. What?
6: Most timely idea, Your Majesty, especially as we've just received the latest military dispatch from Boston with news from the battlefront and the latest list of deserters.
26: Oh, brilliant.
28: We are so lucky.
24: I know I'm going to regret asking this, but why are we so lucky?
28: Well, most people only manage to visit the Tower of London, but we're getting to actually stay here.
25: Ironic, really, Samuel. You dreamt of being a monarch, and many monarchs have been held captive here. Edward V, Richard II, Anne Boleyn.
24: Yeah, you could try and mention one who hasn't been executed.
26: Don't worry, Samuel. You're only accomplices to me and the captain deserting. You won't be executed.
24: Good.
26: You'll just get 20 years.
24: Just the 20. Yeah. Oh, goody.
25: Whereas, we shall probably go to the gallows in the morning.
27: Oh, I won't let them hang you, Walter. I won't. You don't deserve to die. McGurk does, but you don't.
26: Oh, Charmin, that's very nice. Yeah.
24: Can we just please concentrate on trying to get out of here? There must be a way to escape.
28: There's one obvious way to escape from this tower.
24: There is?
28: Sure. Mary just sticks her head out of the window and we all climb down her hair.
27: That's Rapunzel, you moron! This is reality!
24: Oh, don't pick on him. He's only trying to help.
27: He's no help at all.
24: Oh, well, you can talk. If you'd been nicer to the prince, we'd probably be royalty by now.
27: Oh, don't start that again.
25: Please. Arguing gets us nowhere.
26: That's right. We should all just lie back and await developments.
24: Well, you seem very relaxed for a man who's destined for the gallows.
26: Yeah, there's no way my Duchess is going to let me hang.
24: McGurk, face facts. The Duchess despises you. She made you go through the sheep dip.
26: Yeah, quite bracing, that was. Taste of the peppermint.
24: And she talked of setting the dogs on you at the ball. Twice she ran away from you saying she felt unclean.
26: You are so naive, Sam. That is part of what we call the chase. You see, Sam, it's not uncommon for a woman to find herself irresistibly attracted to someone from a different class.
27: Yeah, but not from a different species.
26: Mark my words, miss, she'll not let me languish here. She's a moth around my flame.
28: Hey, look out of the window. There are some huge blackbirds.
25: They're the ravens, Joshua.
28: Oh, the ravens. I've always wanted to see the ravens. This is like the perfect day.
25: Yes, the ravens of the tower. Legend has it that if the ravens ever leave, then England will fall. That's why their feet are nailed to the ground.
24: Is that the gallows down there?
25: Covered in all the bunting, yes.
27: Oh, Walter.
25: Shed no tears for me, Mary. I'm not afraid to die. I've lived a full life.
26: No, you have.
25: I have, McGurk. I've done the only thing that matters, which is that I've known the love of a good woman.
26: Yeah, one.
25: But promise me one thing, Mary. Promise that once I'm gone, you won't mourn for me. Promise that you'll find another man to love.
27: I will. Don't worry.
25: I know it may be a while before you can bring yourself to love another.
27: No, it won't. I'll find one as soon as I can. No point in hanging about like falling off a horse. Best to get back in the saddle quick as possible, my dearest darling.
25: Right. Right. But of course, I know you'll never be able to forget me.
27: It's hard to say, but for now, just hold me. Hold me like you'll never let me go.
24: Oh, no, listen to that. We've got a rat.
27: Sounds like a pretty big rat.
24: Certainly does. It's using a pickaxe.
27: Rat can't use a pickaxe.
25: Well, rats are surprisingly intelligent creatures with high levels of social organization. So, 15 rats or so probably could wield a pickaxe if they actually...
27: Shut up! Oh, my God! Here it comes! What the hell is it? It's tunneling up through the floor!
8: Hello, McGurk, you filthy animal. Chase me!
25: All right, everyone. Down the tunnel, the Duchess has very kindly done.
26: Oh, what's that sound, Sam? I do believe it's the sound of a sizzling moth. Yeah, da da da.
24: Wait a second. You're married already, you told me. 9 brides on 5 different continents. Wouldn't it be terrible if the Duchess found that out? Of course, that needn't happen. For a consideration.
26: Sam, I'm shocked. Are you exploiting this situation to extort money by blackmailing a friend? Congratulations, mate. I'm proud of you.
24: Not so naive now.
26: No, huh? Certainly not, no.
24: We best get down the tunnel.
26: Yeah. After you.
16: The
20: Revolting People featured Jay Tarsis as Samuel, Andy Hamilton as Sergeant McGurk, Tony Maudsley as Joshua, Julia Hills as Mary, and James Fleet as Captain Brimshaw, with Michael Fenton Stevens, Rebecca Front, and Philip Pope. Revolting People was written by Jay Tarsis and Andy Hamilton and produced by Paul Mayhew Archer.

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0: Morning.
1: Yes, that will be fine. No problem at all. Thank you for calling.
0: Who's that?
1: Oh, nobody.
0: Nobody?
1: It was Sir Harold Dixon.
0: Oh, you were right the first time. Ah, blessed are the meek, for they shall inherit public transport.
1: Bad journey.
0: It's always a bad journey. You know, it's not even that I want two jags. One jag would do. With a chauffeur and a little bar and a television.
1: In your dreams, Mr. McKay?
0: Yeah, you know, round about next May, there'll be an announcement from Downing Street where, sorry the baby's late, it's coming on the central line.
1: I'll get you some tea.
0: I suppose it's a bit early for something stronger. You know, I get off that train every morning and I think, oh, that's me for the day. I'm exhausted before I start. I don't think I'll even bother starting.
2: Good morning, good morning. Sandy, good morning. Martin, how the hell are you, old chap?
0: Oh, God, is that the Queen's Award for Industry, or are you just pleased to see me?
2: Work to be done, money to be made, and I'm expecting a new commission, Martin, from our mutual friend. Any calls, Sandy?
1: No, not really.
0: Sir Harold Dixon phoned.
1: But he didn't want anything important.
2: Let's go through to the inner sanctum, shall we, Martin? Have we made any progress on the Dixon account at all?
0: Certainly not.
2: Oh, well, it's not our most important account, is it? Martin, our government retainer is absolutely essential to the financial well-being of Prentice McCabe.
0: Well, so it may be, Charles, but it makes us a sort of dirty tricks department at New Labour.
2: Yes, fun, isn't it?
1: Your tea.
2: Thank you, thank you.
0: Well, I can't say I'm happy about it.
2: Not happy, but Martin, you're always happy as I mount these weary stairs each morning, tottering under the burdens of cash flow and profit and loss.
1: And Sir Harold Dixon's lawyers.
2: And Sir Harold Dixon's lawyers. My heart is lifted by the sound of Martin cherubically chirruping.
0: I do not cherubically chirrup.
2: Oh, but you do. Morning has broken like the first morning. Blackbird, you see, you chirrup.
0: Charles, you don't have to go to an urgent meeting at all, do you?
2: Well, actually, this is sadly just a flying visit. Yes, our mutual friend desires a meeting. It's hush, hush to the power of a million, apparently.
0: Oh, good. Well, in that case, I think I'll sit here and give the Dixon account my undivided indifference.
1: Actually, I was wondering if we could have a bit of a chat.
2: Is there a problem, Sandy?
1: It's not a problem. I just thought it was about time to discuss my future.
2: Oh, just what Martin's been saying.
0: No, I haven't. Perhaps I'll get my coach.
2: No, I'm required to go alone. Staff relations are your responsibility, after all, and do try and get some work done, won't you, before we have to take over the post office tower to accommodate your pending train. Over there.
3: Are you sure this is safe?
2: Of course this is safe. It's a Liberal Democrat press conference. There's nobody here at all.
3: Charles, people get very cold and miserable at this time of year.
2: Is that in code? Or is it a major discovery by a Downing Street think tank?
3: No, you remember the winter of discontent. People were freezing, the trains weren't running, the hospitals were overflowing, rubbish was left uncollected.
2: Oh, yes. Labour governments don't change much, do they?
3: The then Labour Prime Minister said, memorably, crisis, what crisis?
2: So he did, and went on to win two BAFTAs and a British Comedy Award.
3: We do not intend to make the same mistake. New Labour has spent nearly 3 years cultivating a feel-good factor. We don't wish to see it dissipated because of a long, miserable winter. They could affect election timing. E.E.
2: I'm sorry?
3: E.E. Charles. Project Early Election.
2: Oh, thank heaven for that. I thought for one moment I was being seduced by a perverted Yorkshireman. Yes, of course. The government is planning to spring an early election on the Tories, is it?
3: The thing is, Charles, the nation needs cheering up, and that is where Prentice McCabe comes in. We have a commission for you.
4: Two cappuccinos.
0: Thank you. Oh, Sandy, you haven't got any change, have you?
1: Yeah, all right. Mr. McCabe, are you sure it's all right to be away from the office?
0: Oh, yes, yes, get over the rigours of the day.
1: But the day's hardly starting.
0: Yes, well, where work is concerned, I'm a great believer in getting your retaliation in first. So, what's bothering you, Sandy?
1: I just wanted to have a chat about my future.
0: Oh, well, you know what they say, the future's bright. The future's a sort of dirty brown colour.
1: You see, my MVQ in business administration...
0: Level two?
1: Level two. I've nearly finished. I've got 7 units out of 9, and once I've got it, I won't be a trainee anymore. So what are the chances of me being an employee, you know, with real wages instead of the odd little sub out of petty cash?
0: Real wages, huh? Well, yes, you see, we took you on as a trainee because you were young, bright, keen.
1: And dirt cheap.
0: Well, of course, yes, that is a consideration to a new business. For all the problems of start-up capital, debt overhang, prohibitive overheads.
1: What does all that mean?
0: Sandy, don't ask trick questions. The point is that Prentice McCabe is still at an uncertain stage.
1: Yeah, so am I.
0: Sandy, you definitely have a future, Prentice McCabe. In the future.
1: Right, yeah. Well, in that case, show me for 2 cappuccinos.
0: Charles, we all know what politicians do when they want a feel-good factor. They cut income tax, throw money at the health service and say, how's that for economic genius?
2: Yes, well, that's exactly what they're going to do, but it's not enough. Martin, what, in your judgment, would raise the spirits of the nation?
0: Seeing Chris Tarrant get his hands stuck in a toaster?
2: Think big, Martin.
0: Yeah, well, all right. Chris Tarrant gets his head stuck up an elephant.
2: Martin, what is it that sets them singing in Sunderland, dancing in Darlington, puffing with pride in Plymouth?
0: Free Class A drugs when you buy a lottery ticket.
2: Sport. Sport, the new religion. Our mission, should we decide to accept it, Jim, is to contrive a major English sporting victory to cheer the nation.
0: England? A major sporting victory? Charles, when was the last time England won a major sporting trophy?
2: Well, to the nearest 34 years, it was 34 years ago.
0: The World Cup. Would I be right in thinking that nowadays our football team couldn't beat the Faroe Islands second 11 playing blindfold after a heavy lunch?
2: I think that's broadly accurate.
0: And look at our rugby players, so strong, so willing, so pathetically unable.
2: Well, yes.
0: And our cricketers, bless them. Any politician who came to power singing things can only get better has never watched England play cricket.
2: If a victory is required, a victory there shall be, at an immense profit to Prentice McKay.
0: Oh, profit, profit.
2: Profit, Martin, is the difference between lunch at the Connaught and a takeaway from Cohen and Wong. England's hockey team lost. England's women's dance team...
0: Yes?
2: Lost.
0: You know, I can't help feeling you're somehow missing the point.
2: The point is that we've been hired to do a job.
0: The point is the English like losing. We're very good at it.
2: Not in the new Britain.
0: Charles, if you have one redeeming feature, it's your cynicism. I've always liked your cynicism. If you spout that tosh about New Britain, don't sound as if you believe it. We love it when we lose.
2: What? Nonsense.
0: It's not nonsense. Now, look at that tennis chap, the British one with the Canadian accent. Gets in the lead, 2 sets to love, 5 games to 1, 40 love, and then loses. And why?
2: A run of bad luck.
0: It is not bad luck. It is because ultimately we cannot be asked. It is losing as a form of superiority. It's the post-sport society.
2: Unadulterated dribble.
0: It's saying to the world, we are the English and we cannot be bothered with this sweaty, jolly foreigner puffery. We are above such things.
2: Martin, have you ever been to a football match?
0: Don't be ridiculous.
2: Well, if you had, you would have some notion of the passion of the English sports fan.
0: You're getting it wrong again. Passion, yes, but what is the point of the passion? People don't go to cheer, they go to boo. They see a bunch of overpaid, overprivileged young brats and they think, let's give them a torrent of foul-mouthed abuse. They don't want to see somebody win, they want to see David Bottom fall on his Beckham.
2: Trying to find his elbow, presumably.
0: Sandy, what do you think of David Beckham?
1: He's an overpaid punk.
0: Precisely.
1: Mr. McCabe, you remember our little chat?
0: Oh, yes, yes, yes. Any time, Sandy. Glad to have put your mind at rest, giving you the benefit of my advice.
1: Oh, good. Is it all right if I take the afternoon off?
0: Afternoon off?
1: I've got, an urgent appointment.
0: Oh, normally, of course, this would have to come out of your wages.
1: But I don't get any.
0: No, quite.
2: Sandy, of course it's all right.

0: I've got, an urgent appointment.
1: Oh, normally, of course, this would have to come out of your wages.
0: But I don't get any.
1: No, quite.
2: Sandy, of course it's all right for you to take the afternoon off.
0: I've done your typing and your photocopying.
2: Good, good.
0: And washed your socks and ironed your shirts.
2: Good, good. Martin, does Sandy seem all right to you?
3: Yes, I think so. The usual grumbles.
2: You had your little chat.
3: Oh, yes, I think I put her mind at rest. You know, Charles, I really think you may have bitten off more than you can chew with this one. I mean, how do you fix a major sporting event anyway? Bribes? Tranquilizer darts?
2: They may have their part to play, Martin. If only we could decide the sport. Archery?
3: No.
2: Bowls?
3: No.
2: Amateur tobogganing?
3: No.
2: Barn door throwing? Cart horse racing?
3: No.
2: Equine toss pottery? Fly fishing? Fish flying? Mad goat tethering.
3: Charles, do you think the Prime Minister is likely to win the next election because England won the World Goat Tethering Championship?
2: Llama dressage. Boxing stoats. Tractor pulling from Rotterdam.
3: Oh, I watched that. We never win.
2: Uphill waltzing. Violent chess. Worm charming.
3: Yeah, possible cult value, but a bit difficult to fix.
2: Professional wrestling.
3: Oh, professional wrestling doesn't exist anymore. It's taken off the telly about 20 years ago.
2: One, two, three.
3: It's the sherry.
2: It's a wheeze. The World Wrestling Championships. No, the Wrestling World Cup. Everyone has a World Cup nowadays, only this one, England will win.
4: And her gentlemen, the next contest is the main contest of the evening. Heavyweight contest of 8 5-minute rounds, 2 pinfalls, 2 submissions, or a knockout to decide the winner.
5: Get over here, you punks!
3: A bit different from Whist Night at the Reform Club, Charles.
2: But the drama, Martin, the potential.
4: In the blue corner, he's come all the way from France. Gerard Carpentier, the ferocious frog. Corner, he's the rising star of wrestling, he's your local boy, Jimmy Cross Buttock Crawley. Your referee tonight is Mr. Charlie Hercase. Seconds away, round one.
5: Jimmy, a useless fairy.
2: You see, Martin, national morale.
6: Gentlemen, I believe you wanted a word. Dickie Wing, Win Promotions. Of course, it was a terrible blow to the game when he took it off the telly.
2: How would you like it back on the telly?
6: Are you serious?
2: We do have an exclusive range of contacts at the highest level of broadcasting. Of course, anything in which Prentice McCabe became involved would require a certain level of predictability.
6: Mr. Prentice, might me mind if I call you Charlie?
2: Well, I do, but how can I refuse someone so somehow big?
6: Charlie, I've been promoting fights for 40 years, and every one of them's been guaranteed fixed.
2: Martin, I've missed my vocation. All those years of high politics.
3: And low cunning.
2: And low cunning, I grant you. And all my life, I should have been a wrestling promoter. Everyone guaranteed fixed. It's poetry. Of course, it would be essential for our purposes to cultivate an atmosphere of passion, commitment, high sporting seriousness.
6: So you don't want a bloke in a frog suit?
2: Well, I think the bloke in the frog suit might come under the heading of optional extra.
3: Charles, can we really sell wrestling to a sophisticated audience? That chap who suddenly yelled, "Oh, me leg," at the start of round 4.
2: He did lack a certain dramatic conviction.
3: Particularly when his opponent was out of the ring at the time.
6: The technology's moved on a bit since my time. What do you reckon we do about multiple replays, clever camera angles and in-depth analysis?
2: You're perfectly right, of course. We'll have to sell it to the BBC.
0: The controller will be with you in just a moment. Some coffee?
2: Thank you, yes. You know, we must get ourselves a world wrestling website, Martin. www.grunt/grapple.
7: Charles, so sorry to have kept you.
2: Not at all. You know, Martin.
7: Of course. Charles, let me come straight to the point.
2: Isn't it extraordinary when somebody you were at school with suddenly pops up in a position of some importance? Mm. 1 minute they're second form pencil monitor, the next they're controller of BBC One.
7: Yes. Charles, I'm going to be very blunt.
2: As indeed were the pencil. Sorry, you were saying.
7: I'm not showing wrestling in place of EastEnders.
2: Yes, you are.
7: No, Charles.

0: I'm not. I'm not watching my ratings collapse in the interest of some crack-brained scheme dreamed up by Prentice McCabe.
1: But you're a public service broadcaster. Ratings aren't everything.
0: Martin, to a public service broadcaster, ratings are like sex. When you're getting plenty, they don't matter. When you're not getting any, they matter lots.
2: The point is, Philip, this is a ratings winner.
0: World Cup wrestling!
1: It's been a lean year for BBC Sport. You had to share the Cricket World Cup.
2: ITV had the Rugby World Cup.
1: And Sky had the Ryder Cup. And here we are offering exclusive rights to our Wrestling World Cup. When people see this, they'll say, Ryder Cup? You can use that Ryder Cup as a cat urinal.
0: No.
3: It is the express wish of the government that the BBC should be involved.
0: The BBC is not here to serve the express wishes of New Labour.
1: Yes, it is.
2: No, actually, Martin, let's be fair. Phil is absolutely right and remarkably courageous.
0: Courageous?
2: Certainly. When we regretfully report back to our client, the minister, that a BBC controller has told the government to get stuff...
1: In the run-up to a licence fee settlement...
2: I have no doubt that the minister will say, how courageous.
0: What about immediately after EastEnders?
2: A man of vision and judgment.
0: You really think this could be a winner?
2: A winner? The drama, the tension, the Wrestling World Cup will make EastEnders look like a lecture by Brian Walden.
1: And think of the grand final, an evening of national joy and celebration.
0: But how can you be sure an English fighter will win? Oh, what a damn silly question to ask Prentice McCabe.
1: You know, Sandy only has to take one afternoon off, and I can't find anything.
2: I'm sure she's preoccupied about something. I mean, look at this. Normally her telephone messages are so professional. Please ring this number. No indication of who or what. That's not like Sandy.
1: Well, I did tell you, Charles. I mean, when you come down to it, we have been exploiting her. Charles, do you ever think that we're a couple of toffee-nosed tarts with our heads stuck right up our own?
2: No.
1: Oh, no. Well, I just wondered...
4: Sir Harold Dixon's office, Sandy speaking, how can I help you?
2: What?
4: Sandy speaking, how can I help you?
2: You Jezebel!
4: I'm afraid Jezebel's in a meeting at the moment. Would you like to leave a message?
2: Don't you come the professional telephone manner with me. I taught you your telephone manner.
4: And I'm very grateful, even if I would have been better off flipping Mac Millennium Whopper burgers.
2: Sandy, the unpaid trainee is a respected figure.
4: Not as respected as 15,000 a year. Thank you for calling Sir Harold Dixon. Goodbye.
3: She's left me for Sir Harold Dixon.
1: Copyright Mills and Boone, 1970.
2: Martin, you seem not to have quite grasped the implications. This means you will have to do your own photocopying.
1: Ah.
2: And typing, and filing, and answering the phone.
1: Well, if you're going to have to do all that, Charles, there's only one thing for it. We'll have to give ourselves a pay rise.
2: My colleague, Martin McCabe.
5: Pete Tucker Worldwide Promotions. Well, that's about it, Mr. Prentice. The Wrestling World Cup will be carried into the hall, followed by a parade of A-list celebrities in leotards.
1: Lulu, Trevor McDonald.
5: Yeah, well, some of them are a bit B-list like, but, you know, at least they've said yes to the leotards. Now, the Prime Minister will be up in the Royal Box up there.
2: In a leotard?
5: No, sadly not. Now, he makes the World Cup lottery draw from the box, and this is where it gets really exciting.
1: Yeah, I did wonder when it would get exciting, yes.
5: Charlotte Church descends from the gods and lands on that spot in the ring. She holds the World Cup aloft and sings, "Someone's gonna get their head kicked in tonight." With the Academy of St. Martin in the field.
2: Martin, stop vomiting.
5: Charles!
2: Oh, do excuse us for one moment. Archie, you look worried.
6: Downing Street is very, very unhappy.
2: Our brief was that England should win a major sporting trophy. There is the Wrestling World Cup. England are going to win it.
6: But we never said wrestling, though, did we? I mean, wrestling. You're trying to make the Prime Minister look ridiculous.
2: Well, that wasn't strictly part of the brief.
6: Couldn't you have chosen something sensible? Wrestling is an absurd, outmoded relic of the 1960s.
1: So is the Prime Minister.
2: Yeah, forgive my colleague, he's brainstorming. Archie, the Wrestling World Cup is perfect for your purposes. It's the ultimate triumph of style over substance. A few grunts, a few groans, a couple of token gestures, and a result that's been decided in advance.
1: It's like a cabinet meeting.
2: And it is fixed, utterly, pervasively fixed. This is a control freak's dream. Nothing can possibly go wrong.
5: Charlotte, hang on, love. Excuse me, gents, Charlotte's got stuck again.
1: Oh, happy day.
3: Martin, what is the matter?
1: I am not going to be defeated by a photocopier.
3: And having abandoned hope of two pinfalls or two submissions, you're going for a knockout. Leave it. There are details to finalise.
1: Oh, I suppose you're right. Life's too short for kicking photocopiers. I'll just headbutt the computer and then I'll be with you.
3: Come and sit down.
1: Yes, all right.
3: So, Crossbutter Crawley is to be champion of the world. Now, I've mapped out his early fights. I thought a couple of quick knockouts to give him credibility, get people talking about him.
1: Sound thinking, Charles, and then a dour struggle in his next fight to build up suspense.
3: Exactly. Now, whom do you think he should beat in the quarterfinal?
1: An American.
3: Any reason?
1: I don't like Americans.
3: Well, I suppose that's a reason.
1: What about two obese American children, one on top of the other, a savage knockout, and the ring spattered in blood and cheeseburgers?
3: Martin, this is the Wrestling World Cup, and you're being silly. An adult American in the quarterfinal. Now, in the interests of maximum emotional impact, whom do we put in the final? An Australian or a Frenchman?
1: I do like that frog suit, Charles, the ferocious frog Il Mange la Merde.
3: I think we'll keep him just for the semis. I think I have the chap here. The Billabong Kid. 6 foot 6 of rippling, arrogant Australian manhood.
1: Being comprehensively shafted by an Englishman in front of a worldwide audience.
3: And in the presence of the Prime Minister, who modestly allows himself in front of the camera and shows that here in New Labour Britain we win things. Of course, as your Prime Minister, I claim no credit, although I've always been a big sports fan.
1: Oh, yes, he supports Newcastle, and one day he'll look it up on a map.
3: But this shows that we can take on the world and win, and the election is 3 weeks on Thursday.
6: Are you sure this is safe?
3: Archie, do calm down. This is the least successful restaurant in London. There's nobody here.
1: Yes, it was such a noble idea, wasn't it? Cohen and Wong, a subtle fusion of Chinese and kosher cuisines. Interesting, imaginative, and bloody awful. No customers at all.
5: Whose is the King Prawn Passover surprise?
3: So, Archie, there's nobody here but us lemon chicken soups.
6: In that case, gentlemen, I can say frankly that I am astonished.
1: Oh, you mean the sweet and sour salt beef?
6: No, I mean your achievement. You fired the imagination of the country. The wrestling website is one of the most popular on the net.
1: Rights owned by Prentice McCabe.
6: Wrestling computer games are selling like hotcakes.
3: Rights owned by Prentice McCabe.
6: The nation's children are all demanding wrestling trunks and robes saying, Crawley for England. And people are tuning in their millions. Do you know, I met the Director General of the BBC the other day. He said it's as if Grandstand has been brought back from the grave.
1: All part of the Prentice McCabe service.
5: Who's the Tel Aviv duck?
3: It's because England is going to win something. At long, long last, England is going to win something. At the outset, you know, Martin here had his doubts. Some nonsense about failure being the national obsession.
1: Yes, yes, I did run that one up your flagpole, didn't I?
3: Of course, it's not been without its sticky moments.
1: Our chap Crawley, unbeknown to us, suffers from nosebleeds.
6: Nosebleeds?
1: Oh, it's all right. He did win his semi-final, except it wasn't so much a knockout, more of a drowning.
3: And the French were difficult.
6: The French are always difficult.
3: Their ferocious chappie refused point-blank to take a dive in the fifth because he was fighting for the dignity of France.
6: What did you do?
3: I offered him some English roast beef. You know, there's a thriving black market for the stuff. I've got some English udza back. Aimez-vous? Its popularity is positively Colombian.
1: He came round to our way of thinking. That's what matters.
6: Well, the PM is greatly looking forward to tomorrow night. And I think I can tell you, gentlemen, the very strictest confidence that what with the good economic news and this national euphoria, an announcement may be sooner than we think. On Tuesday, the PM will be asking Her Majesty the question.
5: Are you the sets on bagels?
1: We were offered front row seats, Charles.
3: Yes, but there's something about the masses en masse. So much more civilised to sit back and watch a job well done in some comfort, don't you think?
1: Yes, I must say, I think you're right. How long is there to go?
3: Another 2 rounds and England will hold aloft a trophy. The nation will celebrate. The BBC will gasp in wonder at viewing figures unequalled since Morecambe and Wise. And the PM will find some spurious reason for seeking a fresh mandate amidst the general jollity.
1: Oh, I think our boy's moving in for the kill. Oh, honestly, that's the fourth time your page has gone in the last 2 hours.
3: The pages are alive with the sound of new labour. I command you to lose this fight, Archie.
1: What? What? Lose the fight? What the hell's the man talking about?
3: Well, we can't lose the fight. There's going to be a knockout in 4 minutes. Why the hell would we want to lose the fight?
1: Charles, what actually is that on our boy's leotard?
3: What on earth does that matter?
1: I mean, no, let's see it in close-up. Michael Portillo for PM. Our boy's a Tory. Cross Buttock is a Conservative.
5: What?
1: Honestly, Charles, no details have been neglected. Nothing can go wrong. No one of the PM's looking so miserable.
7: And we're in. Across Buttock Crawley of England.
1: Well, wheeze your way out of this one.
2: Well, you know me, Martin. Never knowingly under-wheezed.
1: Tories mired in sleaze again. I am a dirty sleaze rat. Crawley's full confession, see inside. You leaked to the press the whole thing was rigged.
2: It was terribly clever, really, of the Tory party to try and hijack the event. And holding a celebration at Central Office with a new world champion in tow, I'm a Tory because they know how to treat foreigners. Sadly, their celebration was short-lived. They lasted until the first editions arrived.
1: And naturally, you kept Prentice McCabe's name out of it.
2: Oh, I did better than that. I hinted that the whole thing had been organised by a betting consortium run by Sir Harold Dixon.
1: So, England have lost as usual.
2: And the Conservatives have lost as usual. What was it Archie's email said? Congratulations again. Please eat this email. Sandy!
8: Sir Harold Dixon has gone bankrupt.
1: Oh dear.
8: And his assets have been confiscated, and he's been arrested by the fraud squad.
1: Well, apart from that, how are things?
2: Sandy, welcome home. Have £10 out of petty cash.
8: Oh, thanks.
2: And welcome back to Prentice and McCabe.

You've been listening to Absolute Power by Mark Taverner, starring John Bird and Stephen Fry, with Siobhan Hayes, Tony Gardner, Simon Greenall and Beth Chalmers. The music was by Matthew Scott. The producer was Paul Schlesinger.

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1: Magic.
2: Yeah.
0: That's because there's a glass and a half of full cream milk in every half pound. That's why, sir, nothing tastes nicer than Cadbury's Dairy Milk. 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
5: What has a hazelnut in every bite?
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6: Sorry!
5: Nougat and caramel golden light?
6: Sorry!
5: And don't forget the hazelnut in every bite! And again! 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
6: Sorry!
5: Nougat and caramel golden light? And don't forget the hazelnut in every bite!
6: Sorry!
5: A hazelnut in every bite!
7: Yes, it's for you. It's your dinner. It's called Cupboard Love. 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It's a new kind of cat food. Moist. It's good for you. Like it?
8: New Cupboard Love. What the well-cared-for cat has for dinner.
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17: In the pages of history, a small group of people took destiny in their own hands and forged our future. We humbly dedicate the following program to the men and women who wander through public parks, shouting at people who aren't there and collecting dead leaves. In memory of their fine, unceasing efforts to clear the streets of empty cider bottles and pieces of string, we respectfully dedicate this dedication. For without these people, this dedication would not have been possible, and there'd have been a funny gap at the beginning of this show.

0: presents Son of Cliché, written by Rob Grant and Doug Naylor, starring Christopher Barry, Nick Maloney, Nick Wilton, music by Pete Bruce. Son of Cliché, from the pages of Radio's top-selling weekly magazine. 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
1: Men, are you lonely, shy, unsure of yourself, and have trouble meeting girls? Then read the incredible new book by psychologist Dr. Richard Golding and never be stuck for a date. How to Meet More Girls by Kidnapping Them. 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A.G. from Birmingham writes,
2: I must admit I was dubious when I first sent off for your book. How wrong I was. Already I've kidnapped Natasha Kinski and Galdi Horn, and I hope to ambush Jacqueline Bisset tonight.
1: R.W. of Kent writes,
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1: 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Dirk Brogan, hero of the dull American TV series that we buy in packages with some good stuff and have to put out at 11 o'clock at night. He talks about the making of the series.
6: Hi, I'm Dirk Brogan. I'm a firefighter for an international oil corporation. I'm head of Macho Patrol, and I handpick each and every one of my assistants. I look for guys who can keep their heads under pressure, who stay cool, and think fast. Because a moment's panic from any one of us could cost us all our lives.
7: Hi, Dirk.
6: My God, what's up? What the hell are you doing creeping up on behind me like that? For God's sake, I almost jumped from the roof.
7: Hi, the name's Tom Cragg. I'm Dirk's second in command. And any time we're in a tight fix, here's a guy I know I can rely on. Is that a spider?
6: Where?
7: There, by your foot.
6: Kill it, Tom, kill it.
7: I'm not killing it, you kill it.
6: Ugh, look at its legs, it's disgusting.
7: Oh, God, shoot it, shoot it. You've got a gun?
6: I can't, Tom. My hand is shaking.
8: Hi, guys.
6: Oh my God. What the hell is that? It jumped out of my skin.
7: Hey, Jim, what are you doing, sticking around us like that?
8: I've just cut my finger, Dirk, on a nasty piece of paper. I wonder, could you suck it for me?
6: Jim, go for help, Jim. There's a spider in here.
8: A yucky spider?
7: Yucky, yucky, yucky, yucky, yucky, yucky. Go for help.
8: But my finger is pearly, Tom. I need Dirk to suck it better.
3: Jim, don't you understand? I can't help you. The spider is blocking the way.
7: What the hell are we going to do?
3: Don't cry, Tom.
7: I'm not crying, Dirk. It's just sweat from my eyes running down my cheek.
8: Dirk, Jim, what's going to happen to me? Am I going to die?
3: Tom, look, the spider!
7: It's crawling out the window.
8: Quick, close it.
3: Well, that just about wraps up another case.
8: What about me, Dirk? Am I going to pull through?
3: Sure you will, Jim, sure you will. You'll have to wear a little pink plaster for a while, but that cut will heal up in a week or two. And you'll be back with us in no time. There's always going to be a place for you in Macho Patrol.
7: Well, Tom, I always said you were cut out for this job.
3: Cut out for this job!
5: You have been listening to Macho Patrol, produced and directed by Boy George. Good evening. Here is the news. Princess Anne has arrived in Swaziland today on the first leg of her South African tour. Hello, my name is Donald. But the trip has caused a controversy because the princess stopped off at Johannesburg Airport on her way there. I'm the man who types out the news sheets. This move is seen by some anti-apartheid groups as a sign of implicit approval. This is my last day at the BBC. Tory MP John Thirlwell launched a shock attack on the government tonight over its handling of public sector pay rises. And quite frankly, I don't give a monkey's anymore. He accused them of being arrogant and heartless over the issue. My leaving party went on all afternoon, and quite honestly, I'm rat-assed. Mr. Thirlwell pointed out that civil service pay had fallen in relation to the private sector by more than 15%. I'm leaving, I'm smashed, and I feel bloody great. In Rome today, the Pope got married. Yes, I can make you say anything. After a brief ceremony in the registry office, the Pope and his bride, Freddie Laker, flew off for their honeymoon to the small island of Belgium in the Dutch East Indies. The city and the Financial Times Index rose today, then fell off its chair and had a fight with a pig. A spokesman said, "Would you like to buy some of my spokes?" And finally, on a lighter note, 14 people were massacred today in Kent by a man with a flamethrower. A relative of one of the deceased said, "We're all jolly glad." That's it. Next news at Christmas. Till then, good heavens.

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3: Son of Cliche, the top magazine for leaving in the bathroom and getting wet. 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
4: Next!
5: Hello, I am Roland Davenport Davenport, and I've come to read for the part of Hamlet in your forthcoming production of the Bard's finest tragedy, To Be or Not to Be.
4: No, Hamlet's gone.
5: Ah.
4: Yes, all the leads have gone.
5: Ah.
4: So I've measured the bit parts.
5: Oh, dear. What's left? What do you need?
4: Yorick.
5: Yorick?
4: Yes, that's right, Yorick.
5: He's the skull, isn't he?
4: That's right, yes. Alas, poor Yorick, yes.
5: And you're looking for someone to play the skull?
4: No, someone to be the skull.
5: Traditionally, he's played by a prop, isn't he?
4: Well, that is the more popular version, yes.
5: And deservedly popular, I think.
4: Mr. Davenport, if you don't feel you're up to it, there's plenty
5: No. I was merely pointing out, it seems a pity to tinker with a winning formula.
4: Well, that's what we're going to do, Mr. Davenport.
5: Yes, of course. So, Yorick, it is. How do you see... How would you have me play the skull?
4: Well, nothing outrageous. It's a straight production, you see. Just bald, gaunt, and dead.
5: Has Polonius gone?
4: Yeah, he's gone, yeah.
5: Rosencrantz gone?
4: Yeah, Rosencrantz and Guildenstern are both gone. That's
5: how about Francisco?
4: Gone.
5: The players?
4: All gone. Serve the sailors.
5: No doubling?
4: No doubling, no.
5: The two clowns?
4: Yeah, gone weeks ago.
5: Prince of Norway?
4: Gone. They've all gone, as I said before. They've all gone.
5: I see.
4: They've all gone.
5: I see, all gone. Well, I wouldn't mind having a crack at Gertrude, Queen of Denmark.
4: Yeah, she's gone.
5: Pity. Great pity. Just the skull left, then, eh?
4: Yeah, that's right, just Yorick.
5: What's the background on Yorick, then?
4: A man of infinite jest, of excellent fancy, who's now a skull.
5: And Yorick's all that's left?
4: That's right, yes, just him and the other two parts.
5: Two other parts?
4: Yes, just the three parts left.
5: What are they?
4: Lawyer's skull and unknown man's skull.
5: Still sort of skully parts, then,
4: yes,
5: eh?
4: Yes, that's right. The only parts that are open are the calcified crania, yes.
5: And I definitely have to be dead, do I?
4: Well, unless you're going to play the skull with legs.
5: I do so enjoy playing Shakespeare. All right, I'll take it.
4: Now hang on. Yorick's gone. There's a note on my desk here. Apparently he went this morning.
5: Oh, pity. Great pity.
4: Just lawyer's skull or unknown man's skull left?
5: Well, it is Shakespeare. I'll take the lawyer's skull.
4: Great. Lawyer's skull, rehearsal's Monday. Get someone to bring you in a bag.
5: Fine.
4: Oh, hang on. If you prefer, the lead's still open in the new Ray Cooney farce.
5: Oh, well. No, I'll see you Monday.
6: We've got a saying. We haven't got any jobs, but we've got plenty of sayings. If you've got a raging thirst on and you want it slaking, there's only one pint for you.
7: Well, that's John. What are you drinking?
8: What else?
7: Dizzy.
8: What else?
7: That's right. Three pints, please, Fred.
8: What of?
7: What else?
6: If you're a real beer drinker, there's only one pint for you. Whatever one they serve at whatever pub you're in.
7: What else?
4: You know, being a singer-songwriter and constantly writing hit songs, people often ask me, geez, where on earth do you get your ideas from? And I always say the same thing. I say, all the love songs I ever wrote were about my feelings for my wife, Leona. She is my everything. She is my inspiration. And this next song is about when she left me. It's called You Were My Inspiration. Hope you like it.

0: And in Son of Cliche Weekly, page 47, the doctor advises.
1: Well, Mr. Kane, how are you feeling?
2: Well, I must say, I think the diet's quite remarkable, Doctor. Well, you can see for yourself.
1: You've lost, what, 2 stones?
2: Nearer 3. I must admit I was a bit dubious at first. I mean, not actually putting the food in your mouth, but dealing with it in that rather special way.
1: Well, I suggest you continue taking the food in this special way. And come in and see me in 3 weeks.
2: Oh, thank you, Doctor. See you then.
1: I didn't notice that limp before. Is there something wrong with your leg?
2: No, I'm just chewing a caramel.
3: You know, it strikes me you can't walk down the street today without fear for your own safety. I mean, what happened to community spirit, eh? What happened to them careless carefree days when everyone in your street knew everyone else and every once in a while we'd all get together and kill some Germans? I mean, nothing like killing Germans for engendering community spirit, is there, eh? I mean, Germans liked it too. Well, it's the character of the race, isn't it? The reserved, great organisers love being killed. Still, you could walk home at night in them days without fear for your own safety. Well, providing you weren't being blitzed by the Luftwaffe. If you weren't being bombed and you weren't already dead from World War I, you could walk down the street in them days without fear for your own safety. Well, providing you didn't have TB or whooping cough or any of them terminal diseases that were rife at the time. If you weren't being bombed and you weren't already dead and you didn't get killed in the First World War and you didn't get killed in the Second World War and you didn't have TB or whooping cough and you didn't kill somebody and get hanged and you didn't die at birth, you could walk down the street in perfect safety. You know why, eh? Everybody else was bloody dead.
4: Son of Cliché Weekly, the top magazine for keeping under your coffee table where no one will read it. This week, super exclusive, Police Methods, the Real Truth. A top officer reveals how they break even the toughest villains.
5: Morning, Governor. Rough night?
4: Yeah, we got Bailey in Terror 14.
5: Oh, that's nice. Has he started to talk yet?
4: Nah, we'll have to break him down. Right. Same as usual, you be the nice copper, I'll be the nasty copper.
5: Yeah, why am I always the nice copper?
4: Don't argue with me, you little slug.
5: Go on.
4: All right, then. You be the bad cop, I'll be the good cop.
5: Thanks. Do you want a spangle?
4: Come on, let's get him.
5: So, you're Bailey, eh?
6: Am I?
5: Look, mate, don't come the clever custard with me, all right, son? So, Sonny, that's not a very well-knitted cardigan you've got on, is it?
6: Aye. He's Dave, he's off him, Dave.
5: These kind of people make me ill. They make me want to spit into my hanky.
6: You have to excuse my partner, he's a bit excitable. You talk to me, have a ciggy, relax.
7: I don't smoke.
6: Come on, have a ciggy or I'll split your head open.
5: Don't soft soap him. His soap, I'll bet his mother's not a very nice person. I'll bet she's really boring.
6: No, easy, Dave, easy. Let me talk to him. Well, I'll tell my partner back. Look, you better start talking. I can't hold him back for much longer.
5: Just leave me with him for 5 minutes, that's all. I'll have him talking. Otherwise, I'll give him a Chinese burn. No one can hear us down here, you know. No one can hear us. I could roll up your trousers and smack the back of your legs for you. And no one would hear your screams.
6: Back off, Dave. Just back off. You don't have to make his legs smart. He's all right. He's going to talk. Thirsty, son? What, a bottle of Chablis 57?
7: I've told you I don't know nothing.
5: Go on, Mike. You go out and get a glass of vintage wine for him. Then you won't have to watch me criticise his dress sense. Go on. Let me ruffle up his hair so he loses his parting. Let me beat him at draught.
6: My God, Dave, you've gone too far. He's dead.
5: Oh, they touched him.
6: I told you not to use rhetoric.
5: Well, what are we going to do?
6: Oh, no choice. We'll have to say he went for you with a soliloquism, and you used rhetoric in self-defence. Either that or he rhetoriced himself to death. Accidental rhetoric.
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9: Afternoon, everyone, and welcome to Lord's, where we've had a fine day's cricket out there today, despite the cancellation of the original match against South Africa. Chile stepped in at the last minute, and the match went ahead as planned. Chile, of course, not banned from international sport, unlike South Africa, so it's surely been a fine day's cricket all round out there today. Let's take a look at the England scorecard. Chris Tavares caught and disappeared Mendoza. Without troubling the scorers, what's new? Fowler, missing presumed dead, 25. David Gower, bayoneted to death by Sanchez, 43. Lamb, stumped by a sharp knife, 27. Good effort, that, I thought. Ian Botham, LBW, living but weak. He scored 15. Randall, not out, 87. He was caught but released after questioning when he was 36. Good effort, that. And let's hope that he keeps it up.
10: Good evening. And this afternoon on Gardening Today, we'll be looking at gardening problems of council residents in Irois Flats. And we'll have experts in explaining how to cultivate luxuriant grassy pastures in the cracks between paving stones. And how to plant a vegetable garden in a dirty shirt collar.
11: Also this week in Son of Cliché, a new pull-out comic with many fabulous stories.
2: Henry of the Rangers, a splendid serialized football tale in Viscount magazine for boys of breeding. The narrative so far, Hooray Henry was captain of Sloane Rangers, the most infra-dig team in the entire football league. The Rangers were playing Middle Class United in the final of the Overprivileged Cup. But with 10 minutes gone, Hooray's team were a goal to the worse.
12: Right, chaps,
2: said Hooray, adjusting the Angora jumper knotted round his neck.
12: Let's show these hoi polloi what for.
2: The Sloane Rangers supporters were raving mad.
13: You're gonna get a damn good thrashing,
2: they chanted.
13: Because you're so jolly beastly.
2: Hooray could scarcely believe his mood.
12: Our supporters are a bloody disgrace,
2: he thought.
12: Who on earth proposed and seconded them?
2: But their mood got even blacker, and soon they were throwing B-days onto the pitch. But then, Baronet Dodsworth, MBE, Sloane's number 8, danced down the wing.
12: May E,
2: shouted Hooray.
5: May what?
2: Begged Dodsworth cordially. Henry blinked incredulously.
12: The horrid oik can't even conjugate ego,
2: he thought.
12: How on earth did he become our midfield ball winner, son of a bloody tradesman? I expect he even declined Ray's publica as if it were a single noun.
2: He tried again.
12: Freddy, old fruit, impart some pedestal velocity on the leather sphere and send it post-haste to my cranium.
5: Right-o, Hooray!
2: Shouted the baronet. The ball whizzed past Hooray's hand-stitched Gucci boot.
12: Frightful ball!
2: Screamed Henry.
12: That pass was longer than Wagner's ring.
5: Oh, stop dropping musical illusions!
2: Yelled the landed midfield maestro.
5: And start putting the boot in!
2: But at half-time intermission, the Sloane Rangers were still a goal to the worse. Henry sat in the dressing room, sipping his half-time bubbly, and absently chewing a slice of sucking pig. Outside, he could hear the communal singing. Luciano Pavarotti was leading the crowd in O Sole Mio, and a selection from the Barber of Seville.
12: Now, look here, chaps,
2: said Hooray suddenly.
12: We can't lose to a team of middle-class people. Crikey, they'd probably drive Fiat hatchbacks and Skodas. They probably rent video recorders and belong to golf clubs. Cripes, I expect they play James Last music in their home organs, build extensions on their bungalows and keep a caravan in their horrid little carports.
2: John.
12: These are the sort of blighters who use the National Health Service.
5: What's that?
2: Said Viscount Bellingham.
12: I expect some of them even know some socialists.
2: The Duke of Bedford fainted.
12: So come on, let's stop resting on our shooting sticks and show these beastly oiks what's what.
2: And he charged down the tunnel as if pursued by Nigel Dempster. Has Henry's team talk done the trick? Can they beat the petty bourgeoisie? See next week's edition of Henry of the Rangers. God.

Well, welcome to Brad Tatch as we enjoyed the closing credits for that radio comedy show. And there was Son of Cliche. And there was Christopher Barry, Nick Maloney and Nick Bilton. And there, as they come towards the final. And there was the show's writers, Rob Graves and Doug Naylor. And on that, and there was the music by Pete Brewis. And there was the Son of Cliche big band moving up in. And there was the show's producer, Alan Nixon. And here they come to the closing credits again, again, again, and again, and again. And there was Son of Cliche lapping the tail end of Alan Nixon. And this could go on forever.

0: Well, that's the end of Son of Cliché, and it's time once again to hand over to the continuity announcer. There might be a short delay because one of them's getting married at the weekend. So they've all nipped across the pub for a few quick drinks. Well, actually, they have been doing that all day, actually. Every time one of them's finished a link off, there you go, they all roll across back to the pub. Still, it is a special occasion. And I'm sure they'll retain every ounce of their professionalism.
1: Licky, hey, Dicky!
0: Yeah, okay, come on, please, can you do the link? Time for the link now, continuity link.
2: The link.
0: Okay, come on, get it together. Who's going to do this link? Graham, wait, Leslie, you shouldn't even be in here. Mike, do the link.
3: I can't do the link, I've had far too much.
0: All right, Leslie, wait, Leslie, up.
4: Leslie's had more than all of us.
3: Leslie's all right. Leslie's used to it.
0: Right. Leslie. Wake up, Leslie. Look, you do the link. Come on. You do the link, and I'll make you some black coffee, all right? Oh, God, what's that down your front? It's disgusting. Look, hang on, I'll go and get a hanky and wipe your chin. Look, just see if you can read this. Can you see? Okay, make a joke about it. Ignore it. Anything, but try and sound sober.
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0: ladies and gentlemen, we present The Big Business Lark by Lawrie Wyman and starring Jimmy Edwards, Frank Thornton, and Gwen Cherryl. For Sir Charles Boniface, managing director and chairman of British United Plastics, the mail awaiting him on his desk each morning is full of surprises, none of which he likes. He has two methods of dealing with his correspondence, buying it in the waste paper basket or get some other idiot to answer it. And this way he can maintain his proud boast that he can deal with it all in 5 minutes. However, every now and then, an envelope appears which intrigues him, and it receives the honor of his personal attention. There's one of those waiting for him this morning.
1: Come in!
2: Good morning, Sir Charles. How are you? Oh, that's odd. Where are you?
1: Oh! Got you.
2: Sir Charles, it's hardly dignified for a man in your position to lurk behind doors waiting to pounce on ladies what it was you just pounced.
1: Oh, possibly not, Edith. But if I sit behind my desk, I can't reach your pounce upon.
2: Not what I meant. Supposing somebody else had come in.
1: Well, if it had been another woman, I'd have given her a quick pat on her pounce upon as well, you know.
2: Yes, you would have done too. Here's the morning mail for you.
1: All right, let's get started then. Waste of a basket, Mr. Frank. Waste of a basket, Mr. Benson, Mr. Frank. Waste of a basket, waste of a basket.
2: You don't even open them.
1: Well, of course not. If I did, I might end up reading them and answering them, you ninny.
2: But how do you choose the ones for the waste paper basket?
1: Well, I don't like the look of their postmarks, you know. They come from places where I've had a rotten time.
2: They might be important.
1: Well, then whoever sent them should have moved to a place where I didn't have a rotten time. Now, stop chatting me up, Edith. I shall lose my place.
2: Sorry.
1: Mr. Frank, waste of a basket. Hello? Mauve envelope. Perfumed. Lady's handwriting. Marked urgent. Oh.
2: I take it that you're going to answer that one.
1: Not likely. I'll give that one to poor old Coggins and frighten the life out of him. If it's from whom I think it's from and says what I think it says, the daft old twit'll probably drop dead.
2: Charming.
1: Or, of course, at his age, be terribly proud. What else is left? Why somebody else can't deal with all this ghastly muck beats me?
2: Oh, with respect, Sir Charles, you don't deal with it. You only sort it.
3: Good morning, Father. Have you finished not dealing with your mail?
1: Yes, Frank, yes.
3: Then hard luck you haven't. This one was just delivered by hand.
1: Waste of a basket.
3: I don't really think so.
1: Why not? I mean, if the fools can't even afford a stamp, why should I read the blasted thing?
3: Because it happens to have come from the embassy of the USSR.
1: Hells bells. Which of their lot did I upset at the last trade fair?
3: You upset all of their lot, actually. But I imagine that has blown over by now.
1: I don't think it has, Merivale. I just remember what I did.
2: Whatever was that?
3: Well, he started by patting rather too many Ninotchkas on their what's-her-name.
2: Oh.
3: And unfortunately, the last three what's-her-names belong to the wives of members of the diplomatic corps.
1: Hardly my fault. I mean, they should wear badges or something.
2: On their what's-her-names?
1: Well, why not a little flag that says Niet or Da? Just to let you know if they were commipatible.
3: Got that out of a cracker last Christmas. Yes. Remember it?
1: Yes, I remember it too. I think I should have kept the paper hat and the little tin whistle that wouldn't blow instead.
3: So do I. Now, are you going to open this letter or not?
1: Well, I suppose I'd better hand it over here. Trust them to use red sealing wax. Look at it. Now then. Hang on, here we are. Dear Sir Charles Boniface, we would be interested in hearing if... Your polished human material would be suitable for... Your quotation to be received not later than... Well, that's not so bad, is it?
3: How the blazes would we know? You left out all the spicy bits.
1: It's quite straightforward. These Russian idiots want to know if we can make tents out of polished tumour.
3: Ah. Well, I suppose we could. How many do they want?
1: 500,000.
3: Stone me. Is the whole of Moscow going for a jolly workers' camping holiday?
1: I imagine they're for the Red Army, you clot.
2: Well, in that case, Sir Charles, we shall have to get export permission from the Board of Trade.
1: Oh, really? Oh, well, it was a nice order while it lasted. By the time we get permission from one of Harold's hopefuls, the youngest recruit in the Red Army will have retired as a comrade general.
2: You know, There was that Mr. Stokes. He came here to see the trials of the Polystuma speedboat. Perhaps he could help.
1: Well, that is... Are you potted, that Mr. Stokes? I remember him. Well, that little twit would stand in the rain for hours waiting for a memo in triplicate saying that he could unroll his blasted umbrella.
3: Possibly, but at least he knows us.
1: All right, you've convinced me. You can go and see the fool.
3: That was coming a mile off.
1: And let me know what a complete and utter waste of time it was afterwards.

0: I don't think Mr. Stokes will keep you much longer, Mr. Boniface. I suppose I couldn't help at all, could I?
1: I'm absolutely positive you could. But not here.
0: Oh, I see. Are you by any chance a relation of Sir Charles Boniface?
1: I'm his son.
0: I thought I recognized the technique. Just so long as you haven't got your father's other funny little habit, it will...
1: Once a Boniface, always a Boniface.
0: Must be hereditary. They ought to give your family tablets or something.
1: We prefer the complaint to the cure. How long will Mr. Stokes be away?
0: He'll be back any minute.
1: Now, don't panic. Bonifaces are like lightning. They rarely strike in the same spot twice. I just wondered where our junior guardian of the nation's trade had sloped off to this time.
0: I'm not at liberty to discuss that.
1: Oh. Top secret, is it?
0: I'm afraid so. Oh.
2: Boniface. Couldn't be helped. Queue for the tea trolley lady gets longer every day. Care for a bun?
1: From the look of it, no thank you.
2: I think you're right. Dearie, file it under internal sales rejects.
1: Pardon?
2: Waste bin. Now then, what's all this old guff about some deal with the rough kids?
1: They may want us to supply them with 500,000 polished tumor tents. We presume they must be for the Red Army, of course.
2: Oh, tricky. Military equipment and all that. I may have to consult the big fella on this one.
1: What, Harold?
2: Hardly.
1: Well, the big fella can't be Barbara, surely. Although, I don't know.
2: No, I meant my immediate boss, actually. There's just a chance he might agree because of the American bid.
1: American bid? What American bid?
2: Oh, we don't miss everything that's going on here, you know. Quite a bit. But not everything.
1: Just a minute. What American bid are you talking about?
2: Oh, didn't you know? American Chemical Industries are bidding for these tents as well.
1: What? But surely the American government wouldn't supply the Russians with military equipment?
2: Oh, they've declassified them, old man. They put them under the heading of prefabricated housing.
1: And that's not on the list of banned exports, of course.
2: You've got the picture. I leave it with me, old man, and I'll see if our lot will agree to the same fiddle. Nice to see you again.
3: All right, all right, all right. This is a board meeting, so Sir Charles does the chatting.
4: Thank you, that's better. I'd hate to have to shout. It's against my nature. Now then, gentlemen. Oh, well, if you insist. Now then, gentlemen and Edith. Now then, Edith and gentlemen.
5: Thank you.
4: May I continue?
5: Please do.
4: How gracious. Dart, old bat. Now then.

0: Don't hold that. Now then, gentlemen. Edith and gentlemen. I have called this board meeting to discuss... Now you see what you've done, you cantankerous old dimwit. I've forgotten what the hell we're here for now.
1: To discuss the situation of the Russian inquiry for Polish tumor tents and the American offer for the same order.
0: That's it. Turned blasted efficient on me now that we got your own way. Typical of women, isn't it? Gorgeous on the outside and nothing going on inside.
2: Sir Charles, did the Russians specify they wanted these tents made of Polish tumor?
3: Yes, Mr. Benson, they did.
2: Then, as Polish tumor is a British United Plastics patent, how can American Chemical Industries, Inc. be tendering for the work?
0: An interesting point, Mr. Benson. I intend to get to the bottom of it, even if it takes me till opening time.
4: There speaks a desperate man.
0: Shut up, you. I very much fear that it looks to me, gentlemen. Lord. I wish you didn't have to be here to take notes. It looks to me, Edith and gentlemen.
1: Thank you.
0: Not at all. It looks to me and gentlemen. Now, instead of standing on your protocol, perhaps you'll sit on it.
1: Don't you worry, I will.
0: As I was saying, all of you, it looks to me as if British United Plastics are suffering from a nasty attack of sabotage. I'd go further. It could be treason. And the first person to say, ours not to treason, why, gets it right in the mush.
4: Or elsewhere.
5: Father, you're not seriously suggesting that one of us, the board of directors, could possibly have sold out to a competitor, surely.
0: Certainly not. I'm merely saying that somebody here must have done, and I know bloody well it wasn't me.
5: And you have the brass nerve to accuse politicians of double talk. In any case, you're completely wrong. The Americans are quoting for these tents in a material of their own. It's called,
0: Go on. I have a feeling this is going to be positively peachy.
5: It's not bad. It's called, Plasti-Stuff.
0: Plasty stuff. Oh, Columbus shouldn't have bothered. Only those pre-packed, pre-frozen, pre-digested, pre-boneheaded twits could have thought up a ghastly name like that. Plasty stuff.
1: Oh, I don't know. It's very descriptive. It means it's plastic. And it's stuff.
0: Well, thank you for that contribution. One more comment like that, Edith, and I'll give you another pat on your protocol.
2: Mr. Frank, does this plasti stuff resemble polystumor at all?
5: Offhand, I'd say only completely.
0: I told you, somebody here has nicked our formula.
2: Oh, that's not possible, Sir Charles.
0: Not possible? Looking around at you lot, I'd say it's flaming well likely.
1: Oh, but American Chemical Industries, Inc. wouldn't dare. We'd only have to check with the patent office, and if they have infringed our patent, we could sue them for everything they've got.
0: What a damn good idea. Let's. Now.
5: I've already tried that one. Unfortunately, plastic stuff differs very slightly from polystumor.
2: In what way?
5: It's different. If we sued them for infringing our patent, we'd lose everything we've got.
0: That's delightful. I fail to see why you're being so blasted smug about it, Frank. And if we don't sort this mess out, the board are all for the chop with the shareholders.
5: We are the shareholders.
0: Yeah, and I hold most of the shares. So take it from me, you're all for the chop.
5: Now, isn't that odd? I always thought that the last to leave the sinking ship was the captain.
0: Not until he's knocked seven kinds of brick dust out of the rats who are trying to leave first.
2: What's the present situation with the Board of Trade, Sir Charles? Could we supply the Russians with these tents anyway?
3: That I can tell you, Mr. Benson, yes. We can.
2: Well, that's something.
0: It is. According to Her Majesty's government, it's quite in order for us to supply 500,000 polyblasted tumor tents to the Red Army because they've now been classified as agricultural outhouses.
5: That simply must have come from the big fella.
0: The big fella?
5: Well, that's what Stokes called him, actually.
0: You don't mean him? The one who's dropped us all in the agricultural outhouse.
5: Hello, Mr. Stokes, immediate good morning, sir. I trust you had a good journey, and what a lovely day, sir. And here's your coffee and dilapidated bun, sir.
0: Oh, him? Well, I don't know how you pulled it off, but for once we got an answer from the idiots, and in our favor.
5: I gather, Father, that statistically speaking, the board feels the trade would be advantageous.
2: Yes, I'll bet they do. All we've got to do now is compete with practically our own product.
0: Yes, and I still want to know who blew the gap. Somebody in the boardroom must have told American Chemical Industries, Inc. how to make polystumor. We're the only people who know all the ingredients. Mind you, there are a

0: of them that most of us would prefer to forget, particularly the four tons of rotting...
1: Quite. We all know what it's made of, thank you.
0: So do those blasted Americans right now. Right, we quote for those tents in the usual way. At the same time, I'm going to get some idiots to find out which of you's got a sideline in industrial espionage.
1: Oh, help. 007 strikes again.
0: One more and he will.
1: Better make it 008.
0: Oh, meeting adjourned, but nobody leave the building and give your passports to the lift man.
2: I'm sorry, Sir Charles, but that's my considered opinion. You must be mistaken.
0: Have a care, Mr. Parsons, have a care.
2: The name is Bishop, Hexel.
0: Well, consider yourself reduced to the ranks, then. You must have made an error in your investigation.
2: Sir Charles, I regard that as a slur on my professional reputation. I can only say again that in my opinion, none of your board has been in touch with any rival concern.
0: Well, somebody has sold us up the river.
2: Well, actually, I must admit I didn't investigate you, Sir Charles.
0: Well, you're determined to dice with it, aren't you? Now, look here, Mr. Curate, Vicar, whatever your blasted name is. If none of the board has blown the gaff, how do you account for the fact that our rivals have the Polistuma formula?
2: Coincidence?
0: It's a brilliant word, Mr. Dean, but it's something I never believe in.
2: The name is Bishop, Hexel.
0: Oh, well, stop worrying about it. Nobody else is, even if the Christian name is Archie.
2: Oh, funnily enough.
0: I thought it would be. Now then, Archbishop. What's your next move?
2: My job is over, Sir Charles.
0: Oh, no, it's not. I still don't know how these gum-chewing idiots pinched our Polistuma formula.
2: Well, they haven't, have they? Pesty stuff isn't quite the same thing.
0: Near enough. They've only changed it sufficiently to dodge being clobbered for infringing our patent.
2: Well, then I don't really see what else they can do.
0: Oh, do me nut for a start. It can't just be a fluke. Somebody in this organization must have given the Polistuma formula to American Chemical Industries, Inc.
2: Well, the only other possibility is a past employee.
3: Excuse me, Sir Charles. Peekaboo.
0: You can come in, Edith. I'm not behind the door this time. I'm behind my desk. Come in.
3: Thank goodness.
0: But watch your pants upon on the way out. What's gone for a chop this time?
3: Well, Mr. Holroyd's on the phone, sir.
0: Holroyd? That rings a tiny tinkle.
3: Yes, he used to be on the board, sir, until you sacked him about a month ago. Then he joined American Chemical Industries, Inc.
0: I think I want to crawl into a quiet corner somewhere and write rude words on the wainscot in indelible ink.
2: Just a moment, Sir Charles. You've got no evidence that it was Mr. Holroyd who gave away your company's formula.
0: Oh, yes, I have. I've met the nasty, oily, slimy little twit.
3: Are you going to speak to him, Sir Charles?
0: I certainly am, but not on the telephone. It might melt. Tell the revolting little mess to come round here and see me this afternoon. And if he hasn't got an answer, I'll have him plastic stuffed with Polistuma.
4: Excuse me, Father. This way, Stanley. Put it over here in front of Sir Charles's desk.
0: Hang on. What's happening here?
4: Stanley's going to erect this sample Polistuma tent for you.
0: He's not, you know. I can't have an office full of tent. It's ridiculous. In any case, I was thrown out of the Scouts years ago.
4: What for?
0: Ask the girl guides.
4: Should have known. Anyway, you've got to have this tent put up because I've arranged to show it to the Russian trade representative later. It's a sample we've had rushed through.
0: Well, then rush it out again. I mean, I've got Oliver Holroyd due here any minute.
5: Now, look here, you two. I don't want to be difficult, do I? With this flipping tent's heavy, isn't it? Do I put the perisher up or don't I?
4: Yes.
0: No.
4: Put the beastly thing up, Stanley.
5: What, on me own?
4: Yes. Frankly, I rather doubt if Sir Charles is in the mood to give you a hand.
0: Odd, isn't it? I can remember when I was under the impression that I was the managing director and chairman and my decisions were final.
5: Excuse me, Sir Charles. Move over or you'll get a tent peg through your trotters. Has anybody got an hammer?
0: He's gone. But he can't drive tent pegs into my polished parquet.
5: I wasn't going to, was I? Just a few holes in your carpet should be enough to hold the thing up temporarily.
0: Frank, if you have any love for your dear old dad, get this raving lunatic out of here.
4: It's all right, Father. Never mind the guy rope, Stanley. Just put the tent pole up and that'll do.
5: Suit yourself. But it'll look all floppy, won't it?
0: Of course it will. Take it away and burn it.
4: No. It took me a long time to persuade the Russian trade jet to come here to see it, so up she goes, Stanley. And no more arguments.
2: Very good, Mr.
0: Don't
2: Frank.
0: Don't stop. Look, I mean, look at the plastic thing. It's enormous. You could hold a dance in it. Nobody's going to take me seriously with a thing like that stuck up in my office.
3: Excuse me, Sir Charles. Hello. You're going on your holidays? Couldn't you have found a prettier spot?
0: Oh, I see. It started.
4: It's just for a demonstration, Edith.
3: Demonstration? Good heavens. Whatever is he going to get up to in there?
0: I am probably going to kick Stanley to bits. Now, what do you want, Edith?
3: Mr. Holroyd's here with his secretary, sir.
0: Oh, Lord, when he sees this lot, he'll have hysterics. And for once, I shan't blame him.
4: Hop it, Stanley. And show the others in, please, Edith.
0: See if you can squeeze them in. We'll be nearer the mark.
3: Certainly, sir. This way, please.
6: Thank you very much, Mrs. Chuck. Good heavens. Olympia.
0: All right. Don't blame me. It was Frank's stupid idea.
6: Really? Well, of course, I know we all need a holiday, but couldn't you have found a prettier place?
0: That's going to be the funny one for the day, isn't it? Everybody is going to say it. And I'm going to get madder and madder and madder and madder until I tear the beastly thing to shreds with my bare hands.
4: You can't tear polished humor.
0: Then I'll put my spurs on. Sit down, Holroyd.
6: Very kind, Sir Charles, but in case you hadn't noticed, all the chairs seem to be inside the tent.
0: Oh, dear, it never stops, does it? Perch on the edge of my desk or something.
6: Thanks. I'd like to introduce you to my secretary, Miss Hertzheimer.
7: Hi.
0: Who is? I haven't had a drink of... Oh, I see. How do you do?
7: Now, isn't that quaint? How do you do? It's just so English. Gee, you're the greatest. You're the greatest.
0: Not this morning, I'm not, I assure you. This damn tent thing here, I feel like a red coat at some ghastly holiday camp.
4: Well, red face, definitely.
0: That'll do. Now, look here, Holroyd, as I understand it, your company has also found the moment. Which obviously infringes our patent.
4: Father, if you want us to hear you, stop walking around the other side of the tent.
6: Well, I'll say that for polystumer. It's the only thing I know that can make Sir Charles inaudible.
7: Sir Charles inaudible? I thought his name was Sir Charles Polystumer.
0: They all of a sudden get up one morning, don't they, and say, I know, let's drive him stark, staring. Let's fill his office full of tent and raving idiots.
6: If I may say so, Charles.
0: No, you may not, Mr. Holroyd. I haven't finished having my lump of chest yet. I want to know how you explain the fact that American Chemical Industries, Inc. have produced plastic stuff which is practically a copy of our polished tumor, bearing in mind that you were once a member of our board of directors.
4: That's what I like, the subtle approach.
6: Sir Charles, you dismissed me from the board of British United Plastics.
0: There are some days when I make the right decision.
6: Be that as it may, my loyalty is now with my present employers. So, I have given them any technical advice that I can.
0: In other words, you knocked off the formula. Charming of you, Mr. Holroyd. But you can't do this to the old country. Where's your patriotism? Does the Union Jack mean nothing to you at all? What about poor old Harold? And Jim? Barbara? Forget Uncle Sam, dismiss him from your mind. Let us have the contract with the Russians for these ghastly tents. If you think of nothing else, think of George Brown's pension. You can't let the mother country down now.
6: For £10,000 a year in perks, I can.
0: Oh, how mercenary can you get? All right, that's it. The gloves are off. It's a fight to the death, and may British United Plastics and me win.
4: If I may say so, Mr. Holroyd, I don't know how at this point, but I have a feeling I know who will win.
6: I wouldn't be so sure, Mr. Frank. Being an American company, our expenses are not limited. And I took the Russian trade representative out to lunch today, gave him a car for his wife. I'm fairly confident that we shall win the order.
0: Well, we could have given him a bite, couldn't we? Sandwiches and a bit of eel pie. We don't deal that way, Honorable Holroyd.
6: You may sneer.
4: In your case, easily.
6: But I think this is where you are going to regret sacking me from the board, Sir Charles. Once they've seen our plasti-stuffed tent and realized how much cheaper it is than yours, we shall get the contract.
0: I wonder when the next Apollo mission is. Perhaps you could persuade them to leave him on the moon instead of a flag. That Holroyd should be broken up into tiny, tiny bits and bunged through a mincer, a rusty mincer.
8: Now, calm down, Father.
0: Calm down. I've got an office full of tent and a fair chance of losing an order for 500,000 horrors like it. Hello, Sir Charles Tenty. Oh, I'm...
9: Mr. Stokes from Whitehall on the line, sir.
0: Oh, I'm going to get them all, aren't I? Hello.
10: Stokes here, old man. I just thought I should warn you, the PM insists that as we have share in your company, you must get this Russian order for the tents.
0: Must we?
10: He feels it could lead to great things for the old country. Put it back on its feet and all that.
0: What's he got in mind, a general election or something?
10: Hardly. No, it seems that if we can sell the Red Army these agricultural outhouses, there's a very good chance that we might be able to sell them mobile homes.
0: Mobile homes? What the hell are they? Tanks?
10: Who talked?
0: Go away, Stokes. I've got work to do, even if you haven't.
3: Oh, excuse me, Sir Charles. The Russian trade representative.
1: Heads down, chaps. This is it.
0: Show him in, Edith. Show him in. Perhaps if we unzip the tent flap, there might be a bit more room.
3: This way, please, sir. Comrade, or something.
11: Most kind. Greetings from the people's glorious workers.
1: Oh, you are going on your holiday. Couldn't you have found a prettier spot? Which is Sir Charles Polistumer?
12: He is, roughly.
0: Boniface is the name, actually. I thought you might like to see our Polistumer tent, so I had one erected in my office for you.
12: Oh, all of a sudden it's his idea. Of course, if we don't sell the blooming things, it'll be mine again.
0: Now, Mr. Comrade,
11: Igor Grasinov.
0: Bless you. that's his name, I think. It's a Polistumer tent. As you can see, there's room for a whist drive or an incredibly intimate game of polo.
11: We accept. You have the contract.
12: No, before you decide, we really should... Pardon?
11: We buy the tents from you, please. Here is contract.
0: Oh, just a minute. What happened to the American rubbish? Have you seen their plastic stuff nonsense?
11: Completely useless for our requirements.
12: Not that we're complaining, but we understood that their tents were similar and a lot cheaper.
11: Possibly, but no use to us. Mr. Allrood has told us that with their formula they cannot make plastic stuff in red.
1: Clang.
11: Why not? As you have had the sense to make yours in red, we award you the contract. Long live Lenin.
1: Good luck.
0: Well, you know best. Excuse me a moment, will you, Comrade Igor, what the rest of the sneeze was. Have you told American Chemical Industries, Inc. of your decision?
11: Yep.
0: Ah, wacko, I'm going to enjoy this. Edith, get the managing director of American Chemical Industries, Inc. I want a bit of a giggle.
9: Very good, sir.
11: Here is the contract, Comrade Sir Charles. You put your handle here.
0: Oh, I do. There you are. Thank you very much, Mr.
1: Gesundheit.
0: Thank you, yes. Hello, is that you, J.G.? This is Sir Charles Boniface. Just to let you know that we have the contract for these Russian tents that your Mr. Holroyd was trying to negotiate. Very kind, thank you. Now you know why we sacked the horrible little twit. Goodbye. Oh, I did enjoy that. Now then, Igor, stuff it up your thingamabob. I am now going to demonstrate to you, you understand me, how these tents work. They're all a bit deaf foreigners, aren't they? Demonstration of how to stick yourself in the tent. You just unzip the flap here to get in. And then you zip it up again. Then you are completely... Oi, Frank, oi! How do you unzip the blasted thing? Hey, there's no way out, I'm trapped!
1: Let me see you down to your car, comrade. My father seems to have left us for a moment.
0: Go, let me out, someone. I can't stay in here for the rest of me. Puff, let me out! Hello, Coggins, what are you doing in here? Anybody out there? This is an emergency!

Jimmy Edwards, Frank Thornton, and Gwen Cheryl have been taking orders in The Big Business Lark, written by Laurie Wyman. Jimmy Edwards was Sir Charles Boniface, Frank Thornton was Frank Boniface, Gwen Cheryl was Edith Chalmers, Mr. Stokes was played by Alexander John, Debbie his secretary by Elizabeth Morgan, and Igor by Nigel Graham. The show was produced by Alistair Scott Johnston.

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1: Beauty of Britain by Christopher Douglas and Nicholas Sanderson. Episode 1, Citroen UXB.

0: Chi? Monica, that she mentioned, my wiggy. Mama, I've only just bought you some new bifocals.
1: I phone home at least once a week. Otherwise, I get worried calls in the middle of the night saying, "Are you okay, beauty?" Which translated means, "Where's the money for January?"
0: Nah, that's your own fault, Mama. I told you that aviator style would make you look like Mugabe.
1: Any other African girls coming to work in this country should prepare themselves for some difficult conversations. You will have to explain that it's only bankers who get a £10 million Christmas box. A dementia carer would have to work for centuries to make that kind of money. And even British old ladies don't last much beyond 110 these days. So it's hard to get your family to understand why you can't provide new glasses on demand. Or the latest request, a Wii Fit for my grandmother with tennis and yoga already programmed.
0: See my TV, Mumba Femba Femba. Tell grandma to turn off the TV and go for a walk if she wants to get fit, eh?
1: If I have a fault, it's that I'm too generous. And of course I agreed to send the extra money to my mom. It spoiled my plans for some quality me time at home, but to be honest, I had seen that episode of Celeb Come Dine With Me before, and I already knew that Helen Lederer wasn't going to get the tray of money for a charity of her choice. So I got dressed and caught the bus to the Featherdown Carers Agency.
2: Yes, thing is, beauty dear, I'm not sure we've actually got anything for you.
0: Huh, what? Has John Bakewell found a cure for Alzheimer's already?
2: No, alas. Although if the Sunday papers are to be believed, she's a fast worker.
3: Talking about my private life again, Sally?
2: No, absolutely not, Karen. Unless you've inspired any Pinter plays we don't know about.
3: Legally Blonde, that one of his? Because it's uncanny, that. You looking for a job then, beauty?
0: Hey, yes. I've got to send some extra money home. So I'm willing to do high dependency, Munchausen, whoever pays most.
3: We had 3 jobs coming yesterday, but Sally's given them all to Mo Blessing.
0: Mo Blessing? Hey? You have given a job to Mo Blessing ahead of me?
2: Well...
0: Where's Mo Blessing's photo in the Here Come the Carers feature in your Staffordshire magazine? I don't think so.
2: Well, it's just none of the jobs is on a bus route, so in terms of logistics...
3: Mo Blessing's got herself a little Suzuki Swift.
0: I don't know how swift it will be with her on board. I can't believe you have given a job to Mo Blessing instead of me.
3: 3 jobs, that's what I'm saying, because of the wheels. She can get Mrs. Cope out of bed, take the O'Reilly twins to the day centre, and still gun it back in time to do half a day with, what's his name? Thinks everyone's a horse.
2: Mr. Newman.
3: Yeah, that's it. I'll tell you what we've got. Bit of cleaning. Well, home help, really, for a lady who's had her bunions off.
2: Oh, that can be very nasty.
0: I'm overqualified for that kind of work.
3: Fine, don't want it. I'll ring my blessing.
0: Oh, no, don't. It wouldn't be safe for her to answer the phone while she's driving, especially with her fat fingers.
4: I feel such a twit. 3 weeks on crutches just for bunions. Serves you right for being a fashion victim and wearing stilettos.
0: A wedge is a good alternative if you are looking for comfort without compromising on height.
4: You're absolutely right, beauty, but if you design them, you've got to wear the bloody things.
0: You're a shoe designer, Sarah.
4: Shoes, bags, fascinators. I trained as an artist, but got to earn a crust.
0: Oh, my God. Where's your studio?
4: Upstairs, back bedroom. But don't worry, I'm not going to ask you to clean up in there.
0: Sarah, if you knew what I normally had to clean up, you wouldn't be worried.
4: Look, this is intensely embarrassing, especially someone with your abilities. But how do we do the money thing? Can I pay you a week in advance?
0: That's fine, Sarah.
4: Oh, thank God that's over. Let's have some tea and cake.
0: Oh, I'll do it.
4: Thank you.
0: Where is the sugar, Sarah?
4: Oh, sugar? Oh, that's probably with Mum's baking kit.
0: Oh, your mother lives with you?
4: Well, it's her house, so I live with her, really. And my daughter does, too.
0: Oh, I've noticed that's become more common in this country, what with the laziness of the younger generation and the cost of care homes.
4: Recipe for disaster, we're told, but it works for us.
0: Why wouldn't it with a gorgeous kitchen like this? Is that an original Kenwood chef? It's all so traditional. I'm half expecting Sophie Dow to walk in.
5: Hello, Mummy. Are there any of Granny's yummy flapjacks left?
4: Beauty, this is my daughter, Lucy.
5: Wow, amazing name. And I love your shoe boots.
0: Thank you, so, Lucy.
5: Mum, you should do something like that.
4: Yes, you're right, Lucy. I need some ideas for the new Asda range. Are you working from home today?
3: Yes, Lucy's having a selfish day today. So those press releases will just have to wait. I'm going to curl up with some Dryden and keep my baby bump warm.
4: Shall I phone Scary Mary at the office and tell her you're not coming in?
5: Oh, thank you. Have you got an amazing mummy too, Beauty?
0: Sometimes she is, but mainly she nags me to eat more meat, stop wearing trousers and get a husband.
4: Oh, because she loves you.
0: Also, send a check for my cousin's university fees.
5: You send your mother money?
0: And my grandmother.
5: Wow.
0: Yes, you know that advert of an old lady with all that money coming out of her phone? That's my grandmother.
5: But what happens when you need to put a deposit down on a house or something?
4: Darling, different families do things in different ways.
6: I'm done with my ATV, dear. Just have a cup of tea, then get painting the nursery.
5: Oh, love you, Granny. Love you, Mummy.
4: And we love you, darling.
1: Working for the Cooper family is like being in a feel-good British film. I found one in the bin at Morrison's checkout about a family just like them with Emma Thompson playing all the parts and Bill Nighy was the voice of the dog. It's not the kind of work I'm trained for and, as my mother said, it's beneath me. She likes to say that cause it makes her look good for raising a clever daughter and puts me in the wrong for failing to deliver. It was interesting work, and I liked being part of the Cooper family narrative. I don't know if there'll be a wedding on a steam train like in the Morrison's film, with Stephen Fry as the engine driver. But for the meantime, I might as well enjoy the ride. Choo-choo!
0: No, Mum, I can't talk to you now. I'm working with a family who aren't mad. And quite so telling the mayor, you know, Mum. Why should I pay for an orchestra at his funeral? I never even met him. Ah.
6: Oh, sorry, Beauty. I'll come back when you're finished.
0: It's all right, Mrs. Cooper. Yes, Mum, I'm wearing a skirt. Hey, Mama, and there are bigger skirts. No, I don't want to speak to the undertaker. Tell them to play Amazing Grace through their iPhones like anyone else. Bye-bye. Ah, Mrs. Cooper, would you like me to help you with that ladder?
6: Oh, that's nice of you, dear. If you could foot me while I scrape that bit of wallpaper off.
0: I must say, Mrs. Cooper, you work very hard for your family.
6: Huh? Well, I like to be useful.
0: My grandmother mainly sits in front of DVDs, pointing out who's dead.
6: Hand me the palette knife. I mean, what else am I going to do? Traipse around an art gallery in my fleece? No, that's a pliers, dear.
0: Oh, sorry.
6: Friend of mine, Pam, went all the way to Suffolk for a bowl of National Trust soup in an old radar station. What's the point of that?
0: Is this the right thing?
6: No, it's a screwdriver. Oh, but it might do the trick. Here. Can't go anywhere anyway since the doctor stopped me driving the UXB.
0: Is a UXB the hybrid pickup with the raised suspension?
6: It's what Lucy called my little Citroen when she was tiny. Have you noticed how no one indicates anymore?
0: I would be scared of driving in this country. Huh? There are so many women on the roads here. You don't know what they're going to do next.
6: Oh, Sarah thought she was very with it when we let her do her bedroom in this black. My granddaughter takes more after me. Lucy likes her florals.
0: It'll be a lovely room for Lucy's baby once you get rid of that picture of Satan. Is Lucy married?
6: Well, partner, you know. Emilio.
0: And what does he do?
6: Not much. He's asleep next door. Come on, let's scrape Satan off.
0: I'll start on the tail, you take the horns.
5: Danny, can you keep the noise down? Emilio's got an audition next week. He really needs to rest.
0: Of course. I read an interview with Danielle Lineker, so I know how emotionally draining acting can be.
5: Acting and playing the tambura. But I can't believe Mum liked all this emo stuff when she was young. Granny, did you ever worry your daughter was self-harming?
6: Oh, no. You've got to let them do what they want.
5: Well, it's not going to be like that with my baby. Routines, a naughty step, set bedtimes a lot. If you ask me, Mum could have done with a few more boundaries.
4: There's nothing more therapeutic than listening to your favourite Floyd tracks on Facebook when you should be working. Pity. Time for you to knock off, isn't it?
5: Mum, we really do need to get your disgusting teenage graffiti cleaned off. I know my baby's not going to be reading for at least 6 months, but I don't want his first words to be "screw the Tories."
6: I never knew if that was something you wanted to do or not.
0: I know. I'm thinking reclaimed lino on the floor and a one-bar electric heater in the fireplace. Then we're channeling an austerity vintage look for the whole room.
5: Oh, my God, that's genius. You're so clever.
4: Can you just run our whole lives, please?
5: Hooray, Fabrizi. Come on, family hug.
4: Come on, Beauty, you're part of the family now.
0: Oh, this is nice.
3: I told you, Beauty, I can't give you more than one job in a day unless you do like my blessing, get yourself a little car. Oh,
0: but I've got to pay for this funeral, and now they're telling me they want to fly the pastor in from Atlanta. And I haven't even started on the catering arrangements yet.
3: One word, Iceland.
0: Karen, it's not like an English funeral. People will talk to each other. It will go on for a week.
3: It's all frozen, isn't it? Get it out as and when.
0: It's for an old gentleman who did a favour for my grandma in 1976. Something to do with redirecting a bus route past her house. Ugh. So we are going to have to pull all the stops out. And the money I'm getting from the Coopers isn't enough.
7: Oh, so sorry, Karen. The transport network in this country is hopeless. The sooner we get the greens in, the better.
3: Better have your polo hatchback off you before you can say chemical toilet.
7: Had to take him back to Bodywork Planet after his MOT. They tuned the radio to some, ghastly, biffy-boppy, let's bash everyone up music. And I couldn't for the life of me get it back to Classic FM.
3: Blimey, Sal, you sure you're all right to carry on?
0: Shall I make you a cup of Lady Grace, Mary?
7: Oh, thank you, dear. You're much better off not driving, Beauty.
0: Oh, I can drive. I've got an international driving license.
3: What's your problem, then?
0: The problem is not me. It's the way other people drive in this country.
3: Well, the only other job I've got is live-in over in Mid-Wales starting Thursday. He has got some inappropriate contact form, but it's nothing you can't handle.
0: Oh, but I need another job close to the Coopers. I can't leave them. Lucy's baby's due, and we've got the launch of the Asda range.
3: They've got to sort their own lives out.
0: But that's what the Coopers are so good at, accommodating each other's lifestyles. Joyce, the grandma, even waits till 8 o'clock to have dinner with the younger ones. She has to have 2 slices of mulled loaf in the afternoon to keep her going. But the point is, she fits in instead of criticizing her daughter and granddaughter all the time over the slightest thing.
3: Oh, you're getting too close, Bute. We've all been there. Got to cut the cord, girl, like I did when I worked for that Greek family at their own yacht.
2: Oh, yes. You very nearly made a chub of yourself there, didn't you, Karen?
3: Yeah, but all right.
2: A phone call is from the authorities.
3: Shut up, Sal. He was head boy at Stowe, the grandson. Don't tell me he didn't know what he was doing. So, what's it to be then, Beauty?
0: I think I'll stay working for the Coopers.
3: Well, don't come crying to me when I got you sweeping out the original fireplaces for no extra money.
4: No granola. Just a tiny thing, Beauty, but if you do finish something off, could you pop a couple of quid in the charity box?
0: I did. And I put some in for the flat checks yesterday and for the remains of the frittata on Sunday.
4: Oh, good. So you did. Well done. It's just things have got a bit tight all of a sudden.
0: Oh, I thought of a great name for the shoe boot. Midnight Cowboy. Forever Mine. If you wanted to go more aspirational, but I don't know how Esther would feel about that.
4: Well, I know how Esther feel about me. I've been dumped along with the shoe boot and the Union Jack Fascinator. Apparently they're going back to basics, so we know what that means. Unless I can supply them with crisps or fertility drugs, I'm wasting my time.
0: Oh, that's a shame.
4: My own fault for selling out to the American imperialists.
0: Why not give Finula a call and get her to give you an extra Reiki session? She can do it down the phone.
4: That's one of the things that's going to have to go in the new world order, along with the Okada deliveries. As for hiking in Nepal, forget it, Sarah. It's just so hard. I mean, this is what they do, you see. When things get tough, they persecute the creatives.
0: Oh,
1: dear.
4: It's literally hand-to-mouth, this existence. And to be absolutely blunt about it, Lucy and Mum do not understand the pressures of a freelance life.
1: Nor does my family. I'm just the bank of beauty to them. Money for college fees, medical expenses, paying for funerals of people I've never met.
4: Oh, God, I'm so sorry. How insensitive can you get?
1: It's okay, Sarah.
4: There I am going on about my bloody problems and you're having to deal with genuine suffering.
1: It's not that bad.
4: I mean, people are going to die if you don't send money back. I can't believe I've been so selfish. Look, have my mother's Citroen.
1: What?
4: Well, she doesn't use it, just have it.
1: But it's your mother's car.
4: The GP stopped her driving. Here are the keys. Have them.
1: That's very kind of you, but... I'd be happy if you could just pay me for this week.
4: Of course. And that's absolutely what I'm going to do. Right, purse. Oh, damn. I gave the forestry commission man 30 quid outside the library. Oh. Mum! Have you got any cash? Mum! Selective deafness. Right, okay. Here we are, beauty. Just take what's in the charity box.
5: Mum? I'm feeling a bit funny.
4: I don't know how much I've put in there, beauty, but if it's over, you can pay me back next week.
6: Oh, did someone call? Sorry, had the show at the store going.
5: I really do feel, like, really weird. Oh, ow, oh, God.
1: How long have you been feeling like this?
5: Since this morning, but Emilio needed me to help him learn his lines, so I didn't want to distract him. Oh, it hurts.
6: I think we should get you to hospital.
5: But Emilio's taken Mum's car to his audition. They might want to see his trapeze work. He could be there all day.
6: Well, I could try and take us in the UXB.
4: You're not supposed to drive.
6: Well, you're on crutches.
5: I don't want my baby born in a beige car. Ow!
1: Give me the keys. I will drive the UXB.
8: Deep breath, dear. Try to relax. It'll be all right. Now, put your hand on the car door, beauty, and pull it shut.
1: Oh, Marwede Basrio. Oh, dear God, please help me. The presence of street lamps indicates a 30-mile speed limit.
5: Oh, can we just go, please?
1: Keep to the left roundabout and give way to the right. Or is it the other way around?
4: Oh. Maybe we should wait for Amelia to come back.
1: Okay. I remember. Mirror, signal, maneuver.
4: You go right here, beauty.
5: No, go left. It's to be
4: go
5: some
4: now.
5: Way.
6: There's a gap. Please look out. Be quiet.
8: Let the poor girl concentrate.
1: Thank you, Joyce. He's got a nice smooth gear change, eh? And I like the door pockets. Roomy, eh? Oh, yes. It's all coming back to me now. Out of my way, idiot. If I was Benzie. Can't you see I'm trying to overtake? Che, waka pusa.
5: Granny, can you make this wheelchair go any faster? This is A&E. I don't want the first people my baby sees to be, like, overweight.
6: Oh, doing my best. Oh, there's the lift. Oh, it says maternity, 15th floor.
5: Oh, no.
4: Lucy, darling, I'll get you a private room. Bugger the politics. It's family and we'll find the money from somewhere.
1: Ah, there you are. I put the £20 from the charity box in the car park meter, but it'll run out in 10 minutes.
6: Oh, they clobber you, these hospital car parks. Pam spent the best part of £100 only to be told her appendix was fine. She'd sooner have had it out for that kind of money.
1: Oh, and you forgot the birthing plan.
6: What about the father turning up? Is that part of the plan?
5: Oh yeah. What are we going to do about the music without Emilio? He was going to play his tambura.
4: I know. Let's ask Beauty to sing a traditional African birthing song.
5: Oh, they're coming quicker now. Sing to me, Beauty.
1: I'm afraid I don't know anything suitable.
5: Oh, sing.
1: Can you let go of my hand, Lucy? Okay. Little baby, it's time to be born.
5: In African!
1: Look, I'm worried about the car being towed away. It's such a nice runabout. Were you serious about giving it to me, Sarah?
5: Granny, lift.
6: Hang on a minute. You said she could have the UXB?
1: Ah,
0: Lucy's quite young to be having her first baby, Joyce. I've noticed most English women don't start to think about getting pregnant until they're about 45.
8: Mm. Glad she's found something she can do apart from playing Farmville.
0: Mm. It's nice the baby has her own Facebook page.
8: Mm. Oh, I think that was the vintage pram shop down there.
0: Oh, it's okay. I can do a 3-point turn.
8: Oh, 3-point turn. She's only had the car 2 days.
0: I love it. I love the UXB. Are you sure you're okay with me having it?
8: Oh, yes. It's no good to me. The wrong colour for Lucy, and it's so ancient. It's not worth anything.
0: Oh, it is to me. I can do 3 times as many jobs. Oh, there's the sign. Bygone buggy.
8: Mm. Oh, it's a quiet road. Go on. Let me have a go.
0: You mean you want to drive the UXB?
8: One last time. You wouldn't deny a great-grandmother.
0: I was on the horns of a motoring dilemma. If I agreed to let Joyce drive, it would be against the doctor's orders. On the other hand, if I said no, it could look like I was being ungrateful. It would have tested Solomon, and he didn't have to deal with an experimental reverse flow at the Tunstall roundabout. I felt sorry for Mrs. Cooper, because a car is the only way to get around in this country. Any African girls considering a career here should know that all the public transport is closed due to essential engineering works. There are pavements for people to cycle on, but thanks to the popularity of IVF treatments, they are completely jammed with double buggies, mainly pushed by grey-haired gentlemen who have lost their jobs. I decided to approach the UXB problem as if my own grandmother had asked me to do something I disagreed with.
8: Oh, I did enjoy that. I'll just park us up.
0: Can you get in there?
8: If I can get into Pam's carport, I can do this. Oops.
5: To think, Granny wanted me to have that car. It could have been me having a crash with my baby.
0: I should never have let her drive, especially not in the prototype shoe boot.
4: I can probably salvage some of it. The main thing is, you're both okay.
0: When I told my mum, all she could say was, what if you get arrested and bring disgrace on the family?
5: Oh, that's rough, she judges you. We are just so lucky in this family.
4: Incredibly lucky.
5: 4 generations, 1 house, a whole lot of love.
4: Oh, Lucy, what a gorgeous thing to say. Family hug.
5: Oh, hug time, oh. Beauty.
0: Thank you. I was wondering if it would be possible to get paid for this week.
8: I phoned the insurance. They're sending a low-loader to pick up the UXB, but someone will need to go with the keys.
4: Right. So will you go after lunch?
8: No.
4: No?
8: I thought maybe one of you two could do it. I'm not up to it.
4: Sorry, no can do, Mum. I'm up to here with emails.
0: I think Mrs. Cooper needs to rest. She might have a bit of whiplash.
5: Yeah, you've got to take care of yourself, Granny. I need you fit to look after my baby when I go back to work.
8: What makes you think I'm going to do that?
5: This is your great-granddaughter we're talking about.
8: Exactly. I've brought up 2 generations. I'm not doing a third. It's time I retire.
0: You need to start putting yourself first. 75 is the new 60. You've got it all before you. Salsa classes, learning a language, and who knows, it's not too late to find romance.
4: Oh, great. You all enjoy yourselves. I'll carry on trying to run a business, which is not exactly easy right now.
8: Maybe if we stopped looking at faceache and did a bit more work.
4: As the woman with the luxury of a civil service pension, I haven't got a pension.
8: No. Of course, you didn't get up early and go to work every day for 45 years.
5: Yeah, Mum. It's all very well being an artist, but there is such a thing as reality.
4: Oh, you've got it all sorted, haven't you? Lumbering yourself with a baby so you don't have to do anything and we can all run around after you.
0: Excuse me, Sarah. Do you think I could have my money, please?
4: Oh, for heaven's sake. We've given you a car.
0: But it's a write-off.
4: What you do with it is up to you.
0: It wasn't me who wrote it off.
5: No, look, just stop, everybody. Let's get Beauty to stay on and look after my baby and us.
0: I don't think so. Ah, hello, Gogo. Hi, Granny. That aren't a meanie.
4: Beauty, do you know if we can get some kind of care allowance or something?
0: No. You have to grow up and look after yourselves.
8: Don't speak to my daughter like that.
0: And it's a busy. No, Grandma. Never too busy to talk to you.
3: Beauty babes, how glad am I to see you.
9: Hello, Karen.
3: Right, Sal, get those job specs printed up.
9: Righto.
3: We've had loads come into the agency this week. I don't know what it is. It's like mass hysteria. They all go doolally and forget the name of the Prime Minister at the same time. It's weird.
0: Well, you'll have to give them all to Mo Blessing.
9: I'm afraid the Suzuki Swift is all the compact.
3: Mo Blessing's been banned 3 months.
0: Oh, dear, that's a shame. Anyway...
3: Don't you want to know the best bit? She was at the lights, right, stuffing her face, texting, and thought, oh, how can I make sure I get nicked? Oh, I know, I'll do my nails.
0: Excuse me. Be careful how you pack it, Nick Henry. I'm going to miss them at the angle. Those are original 80s Go Faster Strides. I'm taking delivery of my new car.
6: I say, how exciting. A little sitting. Lots of poop under the bonnet there.
0: Yeah, my grandmother got it fixed up for me. Her younger sister's nephew by marriage has a cousin who works at Bodywork Repair Planet. It was just a couple of phone calls, and I think there was some livestock exchange.
3: Well, Sandy, I'm doing well if I get a Christmas card out of mine, eh?
0: Yes, we are very lucky. The women in my family are extremely close. The way I like to describe it is 3 generations and a lot of love.
3: Well, if you could get yourself down off Walton's Mountain, there's 3 jobs in Cheadle won't do in.
0: Oh, I'm sorry. I'm taking a road trip until the end of the week.
10: Okay, Henry. You can take the polythene off the sea, so I'm coming down.
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0: Oh, Mama, pick up, please. Answer the phone. Better phone me. Oh, okay, look. The car radio is not working. Radio is how far? Can you phone Grandma and tell her I need Henry to come and retune it? Gogo, Uzai Henry Utogogazara radio. I'm on a motorway. It's the M1. Aha! At last! Where have you been? Che? Mom, so why can't you? Mama, I cannot believe you won't even do one tiny thing for your daughter.
12: Beauty of Britain was written by Christopher Douglas and Nicholas Sanderson. It starred Jocelyn G. Essien as Beauty, with Julia McKenzie, Jenny Agutter, Catherine Shepherd, Felicity Montague, and Nicola Sanderson. The music was provided by the West End Gospel Choir. The producer was Talusha Galani.
13: You're not hungry, dear Henry. I've just burnt the roast and I've ruined the sponge.
14: Well, that's a nice thing, isn't it? After I've been working...
13: Henry, I've got me secret supply.
14: You don't mean...
13: Polo mints.
14: Yum, yum.

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3: Once upon a time there was an engineer.
4: Choo-choo Charlie was his name, we hear.
3: He had an engine and he sure had fun. He used good and plenty candy to make his train run.
5: Charlie says, love my good and plenty. Charlie says, really rings the bell. Charlie says, love my good and plenty. Don't know any other candy that I love so well.
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7: Ladies and gentlemen, we present The Navy Lock by Laurie Wyman, and starring Stephen Murray, John Pertwee, and Leslie Phillips.

0: Well, he was a butler, you see, and he sent me to university on the proceeds of his radar ears and telescopic eyes. The crew of Troutbridge succumbed to this temptation as quickly as anyone else, particularly when the office door happens to be Captain Poe's.
1: Oh, hello, Heather. I was wondering if... What's going on?
2: Hi. Yes, leave it to me, sir. Exactly. Troutbridge. Oh, what a disaster every time, sir.
1: Well, really, so that's it. You're listening to Captain Hovey's conversation. We would be if you'd stop nattering, sir.
2: I know what you mean, sir. I shan't tell them until the last possible moment. Still, the rest of the fleet should be safe with Troutbridge 1,000 miles away. Goodbye, sir.
1: Well, all the underhanded... It's contemptible.
3: I couldn't agree more. Fancy stooping to listen to other people's conversations.
1: I meant Captain Povey, not us. Well, in any case, you listened too.
3: Well, only because you kept shushing me.
1: Well, you shushed with the rest of us?
3: I did not shush.
1: Who did, you know? 4 times.
3: I may be a mere woman, but I know when I shush and when I don't shush.
1: And you shush.
3: I did not shush. And even if I did shush, I'm perfectly entitled to shush.
1: Oh, absolutely, as often as you like. And you did. 4 times. Shush, shush, shush, and shush.
4: Good morning, Mr. Phillips. You seem to have a fine head of steam on today.
1: I have, sir. In fact, I'm liable to blow my top if I don't find out what's behind that telephone conversation. Oh! Oh, my foot.
5: Sorry, pardon, Mr. Phillips.
4: Well, gentlemen, is your ship ready to put to sea?
1: Well, she might be, sir. Yes, it rather, depends.
4: Depends? Depends on what?
3: On where they're supposed to be going, sir.
4: Oh, I can't tell you that yet.
1: Yes, yeah, well, we knew that. You're not going to tell us until the last possible... My other foot.
5: Sorry, pardon, Mr. Phillips.
1: So am I. Now none of my little piggies will be able to go to market.
4: Well, now, gentlemen, I'm very busy. What was it you came to see me about?
5: We wanted to ask you, sir, with the next cruise coming up, what should we indent for this time?
4: What do you mean?
5: Well, should we draw tropical cot?
1: A tropical kip. Critical top.
3: Short.
1: Thanks.
4: Well, you can if you like.
5: On the other hand, should we draw extra blankets, sir?
4: Well, if you think they'll come in handy, do, by all means. Just as long as you sign for them, I don't mind what you indent.
5: In other words, you won't give us so much as a hint as to where we're sailing this time, sir.
4: In a nutshell, number one.
1: What? Well, you can't sail in a nutshell. I mean, there wouldn't be enough room, would there?
4: He's getting worse, you know. Now, get back to your ship, gentlemen. And if you'll take my advice, you'll ensure that she's completely seaworthy under any condition.
1: He is, you know. He's warped.
4: Oh, come along, Mr. Phillips.
6: Now, let's see. Black 3 on the red 4. Red 5 on black 6.
5: Oh, hello, Padre. Not often we see you in the wardroom having a bit of a gamble.
6: Well, hardly. Just trying my hand at a game of patience.
5: So I see. Red 9 on the black 10.
6: So kind, I had noticed, actually.
5: Sorry, pardon. Care for a drink, Mr. Phillips?
7: Oh, hello, sir. No, thanks.
8: Oh, black two on the red three, Partrey.
5: So kind.
7: Yeah, red nine on the black ten.
5: I would just be out for...
7: Then you can move your red queen onto the black king and put the black ten onto the red jack.
5: That was my intention before you pointed it out.
7: No further news about the cruise, I suppose, sir?
5: Not so far, no.
8: Black four on the red five.
5: I had seen this.
7: Then you can turn up your eight.
5: Right. Of course, there's only one person who's bound to know where we're sailing to. This... Come in!
9: Oh, excuse me, sir. Sorry to interrupt. And all that, of course.
5: That's all right, Chief. What is it?
9: Black seven on the red eight, Padre.
5: I was just about to...
9: Then you can bring the jack up to the Queen and move the two, three, and four onto the eight.
5: How terribly observant of you.
7: What's the trouble this time, Chief?
9: Well, it's my dear white-haired old mother, sir.
5: He does know where we're sailing.
9: I don't, sir. At least, he's not for sure. I've taken the Pertwee pole amongst my relatives, but it's still all guesswork, sir.
7: What's this got to do with your dear white-haired old mother?
9: Because I don't even know where we're sailing, sir. I want compassionate leave, sir. She's got the twinging screws again, sir. It's a couple with a fluttering unfortunates. So I thought if I went home now, I might well be able to rejoin the ship the day after she sailed, and what a pity I missed her, sir.
5: No, Chief. All leave is cancelled.
9: Just a minute, sir. Black three on red four, Padre.
7: Yeah.
9: Not at all. You were saying, Mr. Money, sir?
7: No, hang on. That gives him a red four on the black five.
9: Oh, so it does.
5: I had seen
9: red seven on the black eight. That frees the other eights.
5: If I could be allowed to...
7: Now, what was this about the Pertwee pole?
9: Well, sir, for once, the Pertwees are bewitched, bothered, and... beg your pardon, Padre. But so far, the pole reckons it this way. 29% West Indies. 36% Hong Kong. 15.5% Brighton. 8.5% the Manchester Ship Canal. 2% Benchley's Gravel Pit. 9% don't know.
5: See, I take it you're amongst the 9% who don't know.
9: I am, sir, and I don't like it, I don't. I don't like it one tiny bit, not at all, I don't. I don't like it, black 9 on the red 10.
5: They're fine.
9: I was hoping you'd know something, sir.
8: Black four on the red five, Padre.
5: I was just going
7: The jack of spades on the queen of diamonds.
5: I had already seen
9: the 4, 4, six, and seven of all, up to the ace, and the three up to the black pool.
5: If I could possibly be allowed
8: two onto the three.
5: Thank you very much.
8: Not at all.
5: You were saying, Pertwee?
9: Red seven onto the black ace.
5: Yes, I missed that one. I haven't. Much as one appreciates assistance from one's fellow seafarers, one would like to play this game on one day.
7: Oh, the five of clubs on the six of diamonds.
9: Yes, then the five and the six on the eight of spades.
5: Oh, well, tish. And probably, tosh.
7: Temper, temper.
8: Hate a bad loser, don't you?
9: Tandems. Red Queen on the...
5: Not at all. One is supposed to be playing on one's own. So one does prefer to... Red Queen on what?
9: Third column, Padre. Third column, Red Queen on Black King.
5: Well, I can't see any... I could kick myself. Kick myself.
7: Oh, nasty.
5: Well, now, Chief... As we've no idea where we should have to sail to shortly, is the ship in first class, Nick?
9: There's a nasty knot in our floggle-toggle box, sir. A gentle trip out to the Bahamas might work wonders, sir, but point us towards Iceland or the Outer Hebrides. And I wouldn't like to say that we get out of the dockyard, sir.
5: Yes, I see.
9: Not that'll worry me, sir. It won't worry me because I shan't be aboard, sir. I'm just on my way to the sick bay to the port that I've been struck down by a vicious attack of the pusillanimous rigidities.
7: An attack of the what?
9: Pusillanimous rigidity, sir. Otherwise known as Matelot's panic, sir. It means that I'm scared, flaming sick.
7: And aren't we all?
5: Ten, Jack, Queen, King,
3: out!
9: Pardon?
5: You see, I can do without your terribly well-meaning, but entirely, if you'll pardon the expression, unsolicited help. Oh, dear.

0: Unsolicited help. Oh, joy of me.
1: With respect, Padre, I think your joy is going to be a bit short-lived. There's one card left under your elbow.
0: Card under my...
1: What card is it, anyway?
0: One moment. It would appear to turn out to be the Ace of Spades. Ace of Spades.
1: Ace of Spades? Ace of... Permission to desert, sir. If you've got any sense, you'll come with me, sir.
2: Man the boat, Slats. The writing's on the wall. Every arm of the knife belt, Slats. But we must be preserved.
1: Top that,
3: Chief. Now, stop it, Chief. Get below at once and check that floggle-poggle box. Whether you like it or not, this ship must be ready to sail at the moment's notice.
4: Come in. Oh, no, not again. This is outrageous. Do they think I'm a completely dim-witted, half-baked idiot?
5: If you're referring to the crew of Troutbridge, sir, yes, they do.
4: Look at this. It's the 15th report of a major mechanical fault they've sent in this week. First the floggle-toggle box, then the clutch slip on the humdrum gears, then a suspected crack in the logger flange casing. But the only thing they've missed is that they can't undo their mooring hawser because somebody's tied the knot too tight.
5: Read on, sir.
4: What? It's unbelievable. The rest of the fleet has sailed. The harbour is completely empty of shipping, with one glaring exception, Troutbridge, and they have managed to keep the civilian dockyard repair gangs busier than they've ever been since 1939.
5: Well, of course, you'd know all about that, sir. I was only 6 years old at the time.
4: That has nothing to do with it. Ship me the engineering officer from Troutbridge. I want a word with Lieutenant Queen.
5: I thought you might, sir. He's waiting in the outer office now.
4: Then wheel him in at once.
5: Captain Purvey will see you now, Lieutenant Queen.
6: Is that a fact? Oh. Lovely piece you've got here, sir. Well, it's impressed me. And I'm awfully difficult to impress.
7: There was something you wanted, I take it.
4: Yes, Lieutenant Queen. Will you kindly explain to me how it is that your ship has had more mechanical faults in the last week than any other ship in the Royal Navy?
6: You mean we set some sort of a record? Well, that's extremely gratifying.
4: Lieutenant Queen, according to this report, every time you start your engine, the water in Portsmouth Harbour frothes up like a bubble bath.
6: Oh, you'd heard about that. Most embarrassing. Now, I want you to understand that we would have attended to this somewhat unique phenomenon ourselves. But unfortunately, the lad down in the engine room, who understands all the mechanical gubbins or whatever they are, hasn't been able to stay around long enough to give the matter his undivided attention.
8: Oh, he's not ill again.
4: Isn't it about time he reported sick?
6: Oh, he would have done. He would have done. Unfortunately, up to now, the distance between the ship and the MI room has proved a sight too far for the lad to cover without him facing a very real problem en route. If only there was some sort of request stop halfway. He might well approach the overall journey with more confidence.
4: Now, I'll be quite frank with you, Mr. Peake. I am beginning to suspect these continued internal failures are nothing short of sabotage.
6: The lad's very own words, sir.
4: I meant the ship, not the lad.
6: You're going bright purple again, sir. You didn't by any chance have a cheese souffle last night, as well. That's the way you go, you see. Like a rocket 3 minutes later is the rule.
4: I can't stand any more of this.
6: Once again, the lad's words, sir.
4: Mr. Queen, will you shut up? Ben Chasen, put me through to the admiral.
5: Aye, aye, sir.
4: I'm going to ask for a board of inquiry to investigate the trouble aboard Troutbridge immediately.
9: Bridge number one speaking.
10: Darby, look out here, sir. Leading.

0: Seaman, and when am I going to be a petty officer now? Gold Seeker. Got your Spronsy uniforms on?
1: What?
0: Well, in case you hadn't noticed, sir, Admiral Barge approaching now, sir. I can just about see them chugging their way through the filthy froth we kicked up.
1: What? Hasn't that settled yet?
0: Oh, no, sir. Portsmouth Harbour still looks like the top of a glass of stout.
1: Oh, good gracious.
0: I thought that'd get you going. Jam-packed full of top brass as well, that barge is. I've never seen so much scrambled egg on hands. Since my uncle Di belted his bowler at one of Aunt Morpeth's half-cooked omelettes.
1: Where are they now, Goldstein?
0: Hang on, I'll have another look. Ooh, ooh, they're right. Alongside.
2: Jolly poor navigating there. Was the Admiral driving?
3: Yes, sir. Yes, sir, he was. And you know how he always likes to have a little go? He prefers it to a skiff on the boating lake because he reckons they don't call him in so quickly.
2: Well, he's certainly had his bobsworth today, hasn't he?
4: Oh, come along, Mr. Phillips. You must go and welcome them all aboard and take them down to the wardrobe.
3: Well, after sailing through that froth, sir, I think they'd be much happier if you took them to the dry cleaners.
2: Now, this way, Admiral. Oh, do try to relax, sir. You've sponged down beautifully.
5: Heavens to Betsy, you don't want a court of inquiry here. You want a decontamination squad. Oh, my word, I'm powerful.
2: Yes, well, now that you mention it.
5: Well, I didn't have to mention it. This uniform speaks for itself. Oh, open a porthole, somebody.
6: Oh, hello, sir. Nice to have you aboard.
5: There's no need to take the mickey, number one. Right, now, what's the cause of all this nonsense? Where did all that muck and froth come from?
6: Us, sir. It happens every time we start our engines. I thought that's what the Board of Inquiry was here to find out.
5: For once, Lieutenant Murray, you're right. Where are the other idiots?
2: They're just coming, sir.
5: Right, trot them in. I'll introduce you to the first idiot, and he can carry on from there. This is Captain Hardcastle. Right, carry on, Hardcastle. If you want me for a casting vote, I'll be at the bar.
7: Right. Let's get sat down and get on with it. I've got a train to catch. Who put what bomb where?
2: Bomb? Nobody put any... Hey, they didn't, did they, sir?
6: As far as I know.
7: Oh, it's one of them four Penarth bent nails in the bearings jobs, is it? He'll be here for months. You better meet the others. This is Commander Weatherby from security.
8: Good morning.
7: Have you settled?
8: Yes, I opened the Yes.
6: How do you do, sir? I believe we met once being...
7: Don't bother, you'll only start him off again. Now, the last member of the board is Captain...
9: The name is Captain... Atchison! Before we continue this,
5: investigation,
9: you must excuse me, but I'm suffering from a particularly vicious attack of hay fever.
6: Oh, what a shame.
7: Didn't say that again. On second thought, I'd rather you didn't. Now then, how did all this sabotage or whatever it is start?
6: Well, it all began when we left Troutbridge and went to Captain Povey's office, and we were talking to Wren Chasen about the trouble in her floggle-doggle box.
7: What's Wren Chasen's floggle-toggle box got to do with you?
6: Well, I thought she'd blown a fuse.
1: No, that is, it doesn't belong to her.
7: And what's she doing with it?
1: Well, she... she borrowed it from Margaret. No, I mean, she didn't. We did. That is, well, we were, she was, could we have the next question?
10: Yes, I've got one. Tell me, Lou,
3: Lieutenant!
10: If this
3: warship
10: is under
3: suspicion
10: of
3: sabotage,
10: why haven't you doubled the what? and carried out a thorough and
3: systematic. Inspector!
1: Being interrogated by a large size aerosol.
8: I'm not a bad person.
1: I think I'd like to go up a terribly, terribly high wall.
7: Wouldn't we all, lad? Wouldn't we all?
5: Get a move on, you lot. It's high time you'd finished, because the gin has.
8: Oh, go on to Scotch.
10: If I could make a suggestion...
7: Here we go again.
10: I was about to say that I suggest we put a stop to this sixth round of our interrogation and go down below to the engine room and carry out our inspection.
7: I must remember to wear a sou'wester. Oh, God. Still, that's the best idea yet. I'll put it in the report. Here, Weatherby, sign this, will you?
8: Yes, certainly, here. Under command, I am.
7: Now you, Captain, whatever your name is.
3: It's Atchison!
7: I'm sorry I asked. Right, that's it. Hey up. What's this load of scribble, Atchison?
10: Oh, they're my Christian names!
7: I can see that, but what are they?
10: Oh, Lord. They're Ignatius!
3: Aloysius!
7: That's done it. We'll not stop him now.
3: Aloysius!
7: Go on, one for luck, go on.
1: Oh, how kind.
7: Right, that's it. Let's get below to the engine room.
11: Come along, Vince Jason, up the gangplank.
12: After you, sir. That's the shorter, he says.
11: yes, quite. You know what? This really is a red-letter day. Oh, they're actually all on deck waiting for us.
12: Well, I imagine they're anxious about the result of the inquiry, sir. And their sailing orders.
11: Obviously. Oh, I am going to enjoy the next few minutes. Good morning, gentlemen.
13: Morning, sir.
11: Is it? From my point of view, Chief, yes. It's a very good morning.
1: He is, you know. He's definitely warped.
3: Yes, and distorted.
13: Could we know the result of the inquiry, sir?
11: Yes, you can indeed.
14: The official finding unfortunately clears the ship company of causing Portsmouth Harbour to look like an oversized sink full of dirty detergent. It appears that one of the dockyard repair gang accidentally connected a main steam pipe to the main waste pipe. So every time you rang down full ahead boat, you discharged all your washing up and old bath water under pressure.
2: Oh, nasty.
14: Yes, with 40,000 SHP turbines belting it out behind you, it was. Very.
15: So we're in the clear, Danger.
12: Well, you may be, but I'm not. I was found guilty. And I've been severely reprimanded for borrowing a Froggle Toggle box.
2: I had a feeling that was going to happen.
14: Yes. Right, gentlemen, well, you've got your sailing order, so Ren Chasen and I will get ashore and...
15: Hold it. It's a trap. Petri's been Shanghai.
14: Yes, Chief, and it's a do-it-yourself Shanghai. Troutbridge was to have remained in Portsmouth, while the rest of the fleet was 1,000 miles away on their cruise. Now I'm afraid you'll have to undergo sea trials to make sure the repairs are complete.
15: I don't like it, Pert. We don't want to go. I'll stuff my socks down the funnel.
2: Oh, do stop panicking, Chief. We're only going for a sea trial around the Shetlands and the Orkneys.
15: Oh, well, that won't take
14: long. Mr. Phillips, perhaps you'd better look at your sailing orders again. It's the South Shetlands and the South Orkneys, and they are in the Antarctic.
2: He's distorted.
15: No, he's not, sir. He's warped.
14: Well, off you go, gentlemen. Bon voyage. Come along, Ben Chasen. We must get ashore. They've a long, long trip ahead of them.
12: Goodbye, boys.
16: Goodbye, Heather.
12: See you when you get back.
16: If we get back. Put a light in the window, miss.
14: Yes, well, a very satisfactory morning. I can hardly believe that I'd actually got rid of that shower for the next...
16: Sorry, pal.
14: Start taking notes, then, Jason. Failure to cast off gangway before sailing.
16: Left hand down a bit.
14: Left hand down a bit, it's a
16: Philip, mind that.
14: To sinking barge and hazarding own ship? Stand by, Ren Chasen.
16: Everybody down!
14: You got that, Ren Chasen?
12: Loud and clear, sir.
14: Right, back to the office. The damage reports should start coming in any minute now.
12: I have an awful feeling you're right, sir. But look at them. They do try.
16: I'm doing my best, sir.

0: Stephen Murray, John Pertwee, and Leslie Phillips have been doing their nuts for the last time in the current series in The Navy Lark, written by Laurie Wyman. Stephen Murray was the number one, John Pertwee was the chief petty officer, Leslie Phillips was the sub-lieutenant. Captain Povey was played by Richard Caldicott, Heather was Heather Chasen, Lieutenant Queeg was Ronnie Barker, the Admiral was Kenny Levens, and Captain Atchison was played by Michael Bates. Incidental music for the series was by Tommy Riley and James Moody. The announcer was David Dunhill. The show was produced by Alistair Scott Johnston.
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3: From left to right, John reading Arabic from right to left. And on his right,
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5: On her knee,
6: John Tier reading biology from bottom to bottom.
7: And now last, but by all means least, our challengers for this week, a team from Bermondsey. They've come a long way to have a shot at Oxford. And they've missed. And here they are, Bill, Tom, Fred, and Gerontius.
8: Hello.
9: Hello.
10: Hello.
11: Hello.
7: Hello. Well, I won't explain the rules of the game, because I don't understand them myself. And the first question tonight goes to Oxford. Are you ready?
12: Yes.
7: Quite right. And the... And the second question goes to Bermondsey. And here's your starter for 10 with a bonus of 30. How long is a rhubarb tart? Sorry, Bermondsey, time's up. And I'm afraid that's, to you.
13: And to you, mate.
7: Never mind, Bermondsey. Now, Oxford, your starter for 10, if you can. A musical question. What is this?
12: Overture.
7: No, it was in fact Vera Lynn entertaining the troops. So that's, to you. Now, Bermondsey, here's your starter for 10.
13: No.
7: 20.
13: No.
7: 25.
13: No.
7: 30.
13: No.
7: All right, open the box.
13: Oh, thank you, Michael.
7: Brilliant, Bermondsey. So that's, to you, which puts Oxford, behind. Now, Oxford, here's your starter. And your bonus for 50. What is the name?
6: Richard Dimbleby.
7: Well interrupted. Well interrupted, Bermondsey, and it's over to you, Oxford. And here's your... Well, I'm afraid that means... I'm afraid that means there's only 3 seconds left. So the game ends and Bermondsey have a score of... While the Oxford score is... So we'll all say... And we hope you'll all join us again next week for another edition of...

0: And now, here is a spot announcement.
1: Woof!
0: Thank you, Spot. In these days when the whole trend of our lives seems to be governed by affluence and the transient status symbol, spare a thought for the true ascetic to whom easy living comes uneasily.
2: Good morning, Brother Simon.
3: Oh, good morning, Brother Thomas. I say, I do like that habit.
2: Oh, do you? I was trying to give it up.
3: No, I mean, I do like that new hair shirt you're wearing. It looks deliciously uncomfortable.
2: Oh, it is. It's a new non-drip dry fibre made by man with pain in mind. It has a built-in itch in every stitch.
3: Oh, well, what a wonderful piece of tailoring. It must be at least two sizes too small under the arms. You must be suffering agonies.
2: Oh, I am, yes. No, anyway, I deliberately bought it on the worst hire purchase terms I could find.
3: Oh, you're so good. Yes, ooh, it's a very heavy winterweight material too, isn't it, Tom?
2: Yes, yes, it is, and I'm going to wear it all through the summer, so there. Because the weathermen say it's going to be a real scorch. Oh, I shall sweat.
3: May I take this opportunity of wishing you bad health to worry?
2: What a delightfully unkind thought.
3: Oh, there goes the breakfast bell. We'll have to hurry. Oops, nearly forgot to take my sandals off.
2: Now, what are you going to do that for?
3: Well, somebody smashed a milk bottle on the stairs, and I just love the excruciating crunch of glass between my toes.
2: Which reminds me, what fun can a monk have?
4: None.
2: Thank you.
5: Good morning, ladies and gentlemen, and welcome. Before we embark on the tour of the house, may I point out one or two small rules we do have to ask you to observe. Please, don't pick the flowers in the vases. Don't touch the Duke when you meet him. And please, don't sit in any of the waste paper baskets. I'm sorry to insist about the waste paper basket, madam. Would you mind getting out of that one? Thank you. Would you both mind? Thank you. Well, that is all in the way of preliminaries, so we'll start with the great or main hall, which is where we are now standing. This was built in 1324 by the first duke, who was actually buried beneath this floor. Alive. Now, by tradition, one of these is sent every year to the Queen, and by tradition, she sends it back. There's always a note attached when it returns from the palace which says, Her Majesty once again requests that you be kind enough to discontinue the observance of this tradition, which I think makes it all very quaint and British. And so we come to the staircase, the great or main staircase, which, to save you the trouble of counting them, has 3 steps. It originally had 45 steps, but in 1527 it collapsed under the second Duchess. You will observe on your right the irreplaceable china collection. This shepherdess is Dresden, and this statuette of Venus is un-Dresden. This piece is early Victorian, and this one is Baroque. Fortunately... The present Duke's very clever with his little pot of glue. We come now to another staircase, the second or third staircase, which, to save you the trouble of counting them, has 4,236 steps. You will notice the 3 arches which soar elegantly through the ceiling. The ceiling was originally much higher, and in the centre arch, after his fifth mistress had poisoned his third wife, the fourth Duke regretfully and rather slowly hanged himself. On the anniversary of his death, you can still see his ghost hanging in the archway, half of him just below the ceiling in this room, and half just above the floor in the room above. The fourth Duke was a vampire. At this point, I should like you to observe this spot on the ceiling. Thank you. You may come down now, Spot. In this room, the black or white room, otherwise known as the minstrel gallery... The seventh Duke entertained to dinner the composers Schubert and Beethoven. It was Schubert's fourth visit and... Beethoven's fifth. And so we come to the Landseer room, and you'll notice the 17th and present Duke on the mantelpiece. The Landseer room is so called because when the 17th Duke falls off the mantelpiece, he usually lands here. Concludes the tour of the house, ladies and gentlemen. On your way out, you may care to purchase souvenir packets of the remains of the 16th, 15th, 14th, and 13th Dukes, all attractively gift-wrapped and personally autographed by Godfrey Wynne. Good morning.
0: Good Here is a news flash. Sir Edward Frog, the actor, was arrested at his London home last night and charged with murder, rape, arson, suicide, perjury, bigamy, larceny, fraud, sedition, and extortion. Asked to comment, Sir Edward said he had not been feeling very well that evening.
1: One of the great personalities of the London streets is the old busker. And you're sure to see one entertaining the crowds wherever you go.
4: Well, I can't see one.
1: Well, look over there.
2: Ladies and gentlemen.
6: Oh, shut up.
2: And all you teenagers. Please try to control yourself. When I start to sing, you may well find yourselves wanting to scream.
7: You can say that again.
2: But I want you to listen to my story in song.
6: Oh, shut up.
4: Now, what's all this? Is this dirty little old man annoying you?
8: Yeah, go on, belt him.
4: Now, come along, you silly old man. Now, you come along with me.
8: Yeah, go on.
2: Oh, sir, you saved me from being trampled by a herd of crazed beet-infected teenagers. It happens all the time since I became a beet group.
4: Beet group?
2: Yes, that's right.
4: Heavens, I could have sworn you were just a dirty old busker.
2: That's very funny, that, because you're not the first to have made that mistake. Do you think there could be someone going round who looks like me and you thought I was him?
4: You are a funny little man. If you're a beet group, have you got a golden disc?
2: No, but I've got a wooden leg.
4: Yes, so I see. But I mean, do you have a record?
2: Well, I've done 3 months for shoplifting.
4: Oh, no, you stupid old ragamuffin. Have you got a sound?
2: Of course I have, you duff brush. You wouldn't hear me otherwise, would you?
4: You can't be a beet group.
0: I don't think you know any songs, do you?
2: Well, I've got a very bad memory. It's not all glamour being a teenage idol, you know. It can get very hard.
4: Oh, don't teenage. Cry. Don't cry. Now, look, you sing me a nice, sad blues, and I'll give you this piece of chewing gum when I've finished with it.
2: Thank you. You don't mind if I mime it, do you? I came down from Liverpool, my heart was full of song, and now I run a beat group, but I think something's wrong. Well, I don't know for certain how big a group should be, but I've a vague suspicion there should be more than me. You see, I ain't got rhythm, that's why I've got the blues. Oh dear, I just trip over when I put on my

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The man said, boy, you still don't swing and now you stink as well. Oh, well, I ain't got rhythm. That's why I've got the blues. I'm very upset. I just trip over, whoops, when I put on my dancing shoes.

0: old-time music hall.
1: In the world of female fashion, the passing of the topless dress has left its mark. But it is, of course... But it is, of course, an idea which is as old as the hills.
2: Julian Ugg?
0: That's right. Of Ugg Creations' exclusive designs as worn by the cream of ancient British society, what can I do for modern?
2: Well, it's the gala dance. The trouble is I don't have a thing to wear.
0: I do see the problem. That creation in Sabretooth Tiger, isn't it? It has seen better days.
2: I know. But my hubby's so stingy. You know men.
0: I should say.
2: Me to last out till the mammoth sale next January.
0: Oh, most unwise. Cut-price skins are often insufficiently cured. One must be so careful about animal odours. Indeed, many a divorce starts with an unhealthy skin.
2: Well, I always say, what can't be cured must be endured.
0: Yes, and I always say it's nice to know you're nice to know. Yes. A reeking pelt may suit some, but when haute couture is so haute that even your best friends can't get close enough to tell you, it's high time to make a change, and I have the solution here, it so happens.
2: That? Well, it looks like a tin of paint.
0: Oh, it may look like a tin of paint, madam. Actually, it's the new exciting dressless dress, inspired by the popular song, I Ain't Got No Bodies. This modem is a wode.
2: Wode? What do you do with it?
0: Do, modem. You cover yourself in it, roll in it, revel, glory in it, take off your clothes and live in it.
2: You mean... You don't wear anything under it?
0: Oh, good heavens, no, modem. Just one coat is a perfect finish. A material with more than a mere two-way stretch. A material which moulds to the body contours. Now all can be revealed. Wode can tell a woman from a hearthrug.
2: Wode? It sounds rather wooed.
0: You would say that, modem, yes.
2: But to go around almost naked, what will my hubby say?
0: He'll be speechless, I wouldn't wonder. Think, he'll be seeing the real you for the first time.
2: Well, I don't know. I mean, the colour, is that the real me?
0: Blue, just natural flesh colour, modem. You'll be blue with cold anyway.
2: I tell you what, I will if you will.
0: Let's. I'll just whip up the pressure in the spray applicator. I think two distinctive styles to match individual measurements. A high neckline to flatter modem, and a low cleavage for me.
2: You mean...
0: Yes, you take the high word and I'll take the low word. Let us spray. Hello, Dolly. It's Lewis. Dolly, I'm so glad to have you back where I belong.
2: What you need is a throat pastille.
3: Can I help you, sir? Were you looking for something special?
0: Just having a look, you know.
3: Yes. Well, we do have some very interesting specimens here, sir. Very... artistic.
0: Oh, yes, very.
3: I can see that you're a gentleman that appreciates a bit of art.
0: Yes. Yes, indeed.
3: What about this one here, sir? Bit of all right, eh?
0: My word, yes. It's not for me, you understand.
3: Oh,
0: I'm
3: no.
0: Buying them for a friend.
3: Yes, of course.
0: Close friend.
3: Well, have a butcher's at this one here, sir. Very... special, this is.
0: Good heavens, that's most unusual.
3: Yes, well, we do like to cater for all tastes.
0: So I see, yes.
3: Anything here interest you, sir?
0: Yes, I'll have 3 tomato and cheese, 2 ham and 4 cheese.
4: Do you mind if I sit here? Oh, that's nice and comfy. It isn't often you get a seat as good as this, you know. Marvellous view.
5: Get off my knee.
4: I was only trying to be friendly.
5: Yes, well, I can't see the cricket with you on my knee, can I?
4: Oh, well, I'll sit here then. It's not as good. Here. Here!
5: Yes?
4: Here!
5: Well, what is it?
4: Hey, he can't do that. Where's he going? He can't just walk away. That's ridiculous. He just give it up. Go back! Go back and bat like a man, you rotten coward! Boo! Boo!
5: He's out.
4: What an extraordinary coincidence. There was a fella out here only last month. I didn't see it, mind you. I read it in the papers. They say he was caught. I bet he was bald.
5: You fascinate me.
4: I beg your pardon. I'm not sitting here to hear that sort of thing.
5: Mate. Look, there's a new batsman. Let's watch the game, shall we?
4: Oh, I had come more with the intention of having a little chat.
5: Well, I didn't.
4: All right, fair enough. Come on, get on with it.
5: Oh, shut up.
4: Get on with it.
5: Shut.
4: Get on.
5: Shut
4: get up. Get up. Get up. Get up.
5: I shall kick you.
4: Oh. Of course, this didn't always used to be a cricket ground, you know.
5: Oh, Bradman Wet.
4: Oh, no, no, no, no, no, no. You know, I remember the time there used to be a ruddy great mangrove swamp down there.
5: Oh, what?
4: A mangrove swamp full of snakes and monkeys and parrots and alligators and hundreds of little black pygmies running around stark naked with poison darts. In a mangrove swamp. Great mangrove swamp. No, no, wait a minute, I'll tell a lie. It was a farm. Yeah. A farm with a big oak tree and a cornfield.
5: Look, if you don't be quiet, I shall bite your ear off.
4: What's that?
5: Oh, never mind.
4: Hey, and over there, by the umpire, there used to be a great brown cow. That used to make it very hard for the batsman to see the bowler running up. Still, it made the game more interesting, though, you
5: understand? Please be quiet.
4: These youngsters wouldn't know what to do if a ruddy great brown cow came marching down the pitch.
5: I haven't heard a word you said.
4: You just watch the cricket and shut up. I've come for a chat and I'm going to have it. Here. Then once a week, a farmer used to get his dogs out and he'd get them to drive all the sheep out of the pens and straight across the pitch.
5: Oh, no.
4: Yes. And then the batsman used to drop his bat and he'd pull out the stump and then he'd wait till the sheep was, no more than 2 or 3 feet away. And he'd stare it straight in the eye. That's a fully grown sheep, mind you. And with one deadly lunge of the stump, woof! Then he'd chop off its ears, march twice round the ground and get on with the next over. You know, that's what I call brighter cricket. Well, I've had a nice little chat. Now, I'll let you watch the game, shall I, eh? Hey? Hey? Where's he gone? Ah, well, that's it, you see. People just don't have the patience to sit and appreciate all the subtleties nowadays.
1: Now, we are pleased and proud to present for the first time on radio the Tillingbourne Valley Folk and Madrigal Society Trio.
6: There is a house in New Orleans. They call it the Rising Sun. It's been the ruin of many poor guys. And me, oh God.

0: his suitcase and a trunk. And the only time he's satisfied.
1: He's satisfied. It's when he's on a trunk. Fiddle-dee-dee.
0: Go tell my baby brother.
1: My baby brother.
0: Don't you do what I have done.
2: Whack the rhythm, yo.
0: But hey,

0: four, five, six, 1, 2, 3, 4, 5.
1: It's been the ruin of many poor guys and me. Oh, God.
2: Next, Patty, what?

0: Dear sir, I only ever listen to good old steam radio because I can't afford a television. I think it's deplorable that because of this I'm denied the pleasure of the visual arts. I feel I'm being rigorously victimized. Radio must have more visual appeal. Otherwise, I shan't watch it. So then, P.S. There must be thousands like me.
1: I very much doubt it. However, as the first in our series of visual arts presentations, we present the Royal Ballet in Swan Lake with the help of a special team of BBC sports commentators.
2: Welcome to Covent Garden. It's absolutely dry and bright in here, though it is beginning to get rather murky now as they turn the lights down. But the boards are firm and it's a grand night for dancing. I can see the corner ballet prancing their way over to the wings, so for a closer look, over to Peter O'Sullivan.
3: And here in the wings, there seems to be some confusion. I can see someone adjusting his girth, and the little girl in pink doesn't seem to know which way to go. Anyhow, they're leaving her behind, and they're getting into order, and they're coming into line, and they're off. And as they scamper towards the stage, that's the favourite new arrival, right in the back. He's wearing a shifty liberty bonnet and has one leg bandage. And as they go away from me now, take up the story, Remy Glendinning.
4: Well, your arrival, I'm very deep at the moment, running out of position. Well, here it comes, please. One man, two, three, a beautiful sight there, all through. Anyone left, he's rather. He must score. Shoot!
2: Thank you, Raymond. And Nuraev is now spinning quite superbly round and round the stage. I've lost sight of him at proscenium corner, but here he comes again. Just listen to this as he goes by. but he seems to be drawing into the wings, probably refueling. Over to you, Captain Boyd Rochford.
1: And that's a clear round for Nuraev, for now here's Margot up and over the second. Formerly known as Maggie Flopdown. By Jove, out of all proportion. In lovely condition with a fine coat on her, but she's taken that off now. And just look at the power in those legs as she comes to the edge of the lake to take the water jump. And she's up. And in. I'm afraid she'll get four faults for that, but let's take this opportunity to bring in Max Roberts.
2: And with a fine, powerful backstroke, she's coming into the edge of the lake. And at this exciting moment, over to Judith Chalmers.
5: Well, Margot was wearing a gorgeous dress in yellow tulle, but that's ruined now.
3: Never mind, this is Harry Carpenter at the stage side, up and over in the blue corner, and Uriah coming out of the mauve corner. And they're just dancing around each other. They sway in together, and they've got their arms all tangled up. They break. Uriah waiting for his moment. Oh, and he's got her by the leg. He's pulling her around. He's just holding her arms above her head. She's offering no resistance at all, and the crowd's going mad. Now he's grabbed her around the waist, and he's prancing around the stage with her. He's dropped her, but she's up again, and she's gone back to the corner. That was incredible. What do you think, Miss MacBook?
1: It looks to me as if she's going to have another try at that jump. She's gone back into the wings, but here she comes. She hits the boards and off. Oh, what a leap! Oh, I'm losing sight of her. Come in, Raymond.
4: Yes, she's just gone over my head and out over the orchestra. And as she sails towards the first balcony, come in, Harry.
3: She's floating way up by the chandelier now. Over to you, Judith.
6: I can just see her now making a double circle of the auditorium. Oh, dear, she seems to stall.
3: Yes, she's coming down.
2: Past the upper circle, past me in first balcony, and she's landed in the royal box. And the crowds go wild. What did you think of that, Harry?
3: Well, I haven't seen such grace and movement since Joe Louis knocked out Jersey Joe Walcott with a right hook to the kidneys at Boston in 37.
1: Well, a final summary, John Arnott.
7: Well, I honestly never realized that ballet could be quite so exciting.

0: That was a short excerpt from the signature tune of I'm Sorry, I'll Read That Again. The musical score was by Dave Lee, and he made it 16-0. Those featured in this concerto for wind were Tim Brooke Taylor on the fiddle, Graham Garden, cello, cello, who's your lady friend, David Hatch, cheese and piccolo, Joe Kendall, it's quicker by tuba, and Bill Oddie, euphonium.
1: I say, what do you do when you want to speak to your friends?
2: I don't know. Tell me what you do when you want to speak to your friends.
1: I'll tell you what you do, euphonium, and if they're in, they'll answer.
0: The songs were written and sung by Bill Oddie and Graham Garden, and the scripts were written by Humphrey Barclay, Les Lilly and Chick Jacob, David Lund, John Mortimer and Brian Cook, Bill Oddie, Peter Vincent and David McKellar, and Hugh Woodhouse. I'm Sorry, I'll Read That Again is produced by Humphrey Barclay.
3: Ridiculous name. Humphrey Barclay.

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0: present Arthur Lowe, John LeMessurier, and Clive Dunn in Dad's Army. Big Guns, featuring John Lorre, Arnold Ridley, and Ian Lavender, with this week's guests, Larry Martin and Julian Orchard. Here is the news, and this is John Snagg reading it. Hitler continues to unleash the dogs of war. From the frozen wastes of Russia to the burning sands of the Western Desert, the ravening hounds of Nazism pillage and terrorize. But down at Walmington-on-Sea, it is a pleasant spring morning in 1942, and a Pickford's van has just brought a surprise delivery to the headquarters of the local Home Guard.
1: Here, is your name Mannering?
2: It is.
1: Well, sign this chitty and I'll be on my way.
2: What does it say, Wilson?
3: Yes, a note from you, a call from us. A date is fixed, no worry or fuss. A Pickford van, a gentle giant, the work is done. A satisfied client.
2: Oh, no time for poetry. What's all this about?
1: Look, just sign it. I can't hang about. We got 6 more to deliver today.
2: What exactly is it you want me to sign for?
1: Blimey, can't you read? It's got it on the chitty. 1 13-pounder and 2 cases of ammunition.
2: What did you say?
4: Mr. Manry, there's a huge firing piece out in the yard.
5: Yeah, it's a really great gun.
2: What? I better go and have a look.
1: Look, will somebody sign this chitty?
3: Yes, of course, yes. Have you got a pen?
1: Yeah.
3: Thank you, Fitz. There you are. There's your chitty. I beg your pardon?
1: My pen, please.
3: What? Oh, yes, there you are. Sorry.
1: That's all right, mate. That's how I got it.
2: Wilson, come and look at this gun.
3: Coming, sir.
2: Well, what do you think of it?
3: I say, it's rather big, isn't it?
2: Hitler comes now, we'll blast him right into kingdom come. How's it work, do you think?
3: I haven't the foggiest notion. Have you ever handled one of these, Josie?
4: No, Mr. Wilson. We used to use the Gatling when we was in the Sudan. We turned a handle. It's invented by an American dentist named Mr. Gatling. And in the Sudan, we used to form up in a square with a gun in the middle. And when them whirling dervishes come rushing towards us with their blood-curdling cries, we waited till the last minute. And then we used to bob down. And then the blokes behind us would let them have it. Rat-tat-tat-tat-tat-tat. Mind you, if you didn't bob down quick enough, you used to get the top of your helmet shot off. Hence the expression, get your head down.
2: Really?
3: There's a plate on the side here, sir. It says, 13-pounder naval gun.
2: Naval gun?
3: Yes.
2: Oh, we're in luck. Fraser was in the Navy.
3: That's right, sir, yes. Chief Petty Officer.
2: Walker, get Fraser and the rest of the platoon.
6: Yes, sir. Here, Taffy, come and see what Father Christmas bought.
2: Well, Fraser should be able to give us the drill.
3: Oh, yes, yes.
4: Oh, look, there's a telescope thing there.
3: Yes, that's right. They're the sights, Josie.
4: Oh, sights. Yes, yes. Oh. Oh, ho, ho, ho. Oh, I can see some sights through it, all right. I can see a haystack. And there's a couple of people on it in there. Here, come and have a look, Mr. Wilson.
3: What? Oh, yes, it is rather unusual.
2: Look, there's no time for that now.
7: Hey, look at that gun. Is it ours, Uncle Sergeant?
3: It would appear so, Frank, yes.
4: Doesn't make a very big bang?
8: Well, let's face it, it's not exactly a pea shooter, is it, Mr. Coffer?
4: And it's always giving me an awful headache. That's why I used to dread Guy Fawkes night, so.
9: What's all the kerfuffle about, eh?
2: Ah, Fraser.
9: I
2: expect you've seen one of these guns before, eh?
9: Oh. Why, I have that, I.
2: Well, to us, it's a very mysterious piece of mechanism. To you, it's probably like meeting an old friend.
7: Yeah, how do you shoot it, Mr. Fraser?
9: No. Can I say I'm over-familiar with this particular weapon?
2: Surely one gun is very like another. I mean, you must know the principle of the thing.
9: Oh, I hear you say the principle is the same.
4: Come on, Fraser, show us what to do.
2: Yeah, come on, let's get cracking.
9: Well, it's not just as simple as it looks, you know. However, the basic idea is that the shells go in at one end of that barrel and they come out at the other.
8: Steady, Jock. Don't get too technical.
2: You're a chief petty officer, weren't you, Fraser?
9: How was that?
3: Well, perhaps Fraser didn't have too much to do with guns.
9: That's right. That's right, Sergeant.
2: What did you do?
9: Oh, I did all sorts of things.
2: Such as?
9: Mostly I was a cook.
2: A cook?
4: A cook? And all the time I thought you were something important.
9: Here, if you were on a ship, would you not think that your food was important?
2: But you said that you'd fought at Jutland.
9: I did not say that. I said I was at Jutland. Sailors eat, you know, even in battle. When the shells are flying, it takes a strong man to stay below and make shepherds pie.
8: A
6: And an even stronger one to eat it.
10: I think you have to be strong to do anything with boats. I used to feel a little queasy, even on the Serpentine.
2: Well, it's a disappointment, Fraser, but I'm sure we'll manage somehow.
9: Sorry. Sorry I let you down, sir.
2: No. You haven't let us down, Fraser.
1: Hey, Mr. Mannering.
2: Yeah?
1: I nearly drove off and forgot. This handbook comes with a gun. I think it tells you how to make it go off.
2: Oh, thank you.
1: You're welcome.
2: Ah, here we are. 13-pounder, quick firing, Mark V gun. Ah, all here in the handbook, Wilson.
11: Ah, jolly good, sir. Good.
2: Now, the gun crew consists of GL, SS trainer, breech worker, and two loaders.
4: Permission to speak, sir.
2: Yes, Jim.
4: I should like to volunteer to be GL, SS trainer, breeches worker.
2: Thank you, Jones. I think that's the entire gun crew.
10: Perhaps they explain it more fully in a later chapter.
2: Yes, I'll read on. Yeah, position for close-up.
4: Oh, we used to do that in the vicar's pantomime, sir. In the funny drill scene, close-up, we used to say, and we all lifted our clothes up.
6: I bet that was hilarious.
4: It was. The vicar played the dame. He was very good, he was. Sir.
2: Yes, I saw him. Frightened me to death. Anyway, now let's concentrate on the matter in hand. Number one, the gun layer. GL. See? Gun layer. Number one, the gun layer sits at the elevating wheel on the left of the gun barrel.
4: Mr. Speaker, I'd like to volunteer to be the GL layer on the left of the gun barrel.
10: It was a sitting job, sir. It might suit me.
2: Yes, very well, Godfrey. Take up your position.
10: Yes, sir.
2: Give him a hand, Morgan.
12: Right. Oh, sit lazy, Mr. Godfrey. Go on. Oh, there you go.
10: Oh, thank you.
6: There we are. Now we've got him in that seat. He'll have to stay there for the rest of the war.
2: Yeah, all right. Number two, the breech worker sits on the right in line with the breech, which is that bit where the shells go in.
4: I should like to volunteer to be the breech worker on the right in line with the breech, which is the bit where the shells go in.
2: Yeah, all right, Jones. You sit there.
4: But shall I sit side saddle or astride?
2: Just sit down. Now, number three, the loader. Presumably that means the man who loads the shells into the breech, wouldn't you say?
11: Yes, well, that seems eminently logical to me, sir.
2: Yes. Now, the loader. That can be you, Pike.
7: Sir?
2: Stands behind the gun layer, which is Godfrey. Right, Pike, stand behind Godfrey.
7: Yes, Mr. Mannering.
2: The trainer sits at the training wheel on the right of the barrel. You can be the trainer, Fraser.
9: Aye, sir.
2: Then there's another loader who stands behind the first loader. Walker, you stand behind Pike.
6: Right, Mr. Mannering.
2: SS stands at the sights. I wonder what SS means.
11: Sights superintendent, do you think?
2: Yeah.
11: Thank you, sir. Thank you very much.
2: That'd better be you.
11: Right,
2: now, we're all clear so far.
10: This seat's not very comfortable, sir.
2: Not meant to be comfortable, Godfrey. This is war. Now, what's next? Ah, yeah. Clear away any obstructions to the working of the gun.
6: You'd better get rid of Jones here for a start.
2: That'll do. Next, open the breech. Right, Jones, open the breech.
4: Yes, sir. Oh, it won't shift.
2: Give him a hand, Pike. Morgan.
7: Yes, sir, right.
2: Yes, sir.
4: Yeah. Ooh. Ooh. I think it's rusted up, sir.
2: Here, let me have a go. No, it's no good.
11: Excuse me, sir. Perhaps I can help. Ah. There you are, sir. You had the safety catch on.
2: Thank you, Wilson. Wondered how long it would be before somebody spotted that. Now, next, the breech worker. That's you, Jones. Reports, bore clear. Right, call out that bit about the ball, Jones.
4: It's a ball.
2: Yeah, no. Bore clear, bore clear.
4: Oh, yes. Bore clear, bore clear, bore clear, bore clear,
7: Excuse me, Mr. Mannering. Are we going to do some real firing?
2: Of course we're not, you stupid boy. I'm just going to pretend. Now, the loader loads the shell into the gun.
7: Right, sir.
2: And calls, gun loaded to the breech worker.
7: Gun loaded to the breech worker.
2: No. Just gun loaded, Pike.
7: Sorry.
2: It says the loader should take extreme caution to ensure that his fingers are out of the breech before the breech worker closes it. So, as soon as his fingers are clear, he calls to the breech worker, the corner of the page is torn off.
7: It's a funny thing to say.
2: Don't say that. Page with instructions is torn off.
11: Oh, dear. Now we'll never know what he calls, will we?
4: How about hands away?
6: And if he doesn't get his hands away, how about
12: out.
2: Warned you once, Walker. We want something brief, to the point.
3: Well, how about fingers out?
2: Yes.
12: Go on, Frank.
7: Fingers out!
2: Now, let me see. Breech worker, close the breech. That's you, Jones.
4: Shut up, sir.
2: I beg your pardon?
4: Shut up, sir. The breech is shut.
2: Doesn't say anything in the instructions about your saying that?
4: No, but it sounds rather military, doesn't it, sir?
3: I think it sounds rather rude.

0: instructions about your saying that?
1: No, but it sounds rather military, doesn't it, sir?
2: I think it sounds rather rude.
3: How about once more into the breach?
0: Oh, don't be ridiculous. Now, they order fire. The gun layer pulls his lanyard. Right, go on, Godfrey.
3: Very well, sir.
0: Just a minute, just a minute. What are you doing?
3: Putting my lanyard, sir.
0: Not the lanyard round your neck. Strangle yourself. The lanyard on the gun.
3: Do you mean I actually make the gun go off?
0: That's what it says here.
3: Oh, they don't think I'm suited to the post.
1: Hey, sir, I start to pull the lanyard and fire the gun, sir. Let me pull it, sir. Let me pull it.
0: You can't reach across and pull it, Jones. What about the kick?
1: I'd like to do that as well, sir.
0: I'm talking about the kick of the gun, the recoil.
1: Well, I should still like to do it.
0: Oh, be quiet, Jones. Pike, you pull the lanyard.
4: I'm putting the shells in. I can't do both.
0: Don't use that tone of voice to me, boy.
2: Sir, I'm not exactly overemployed. I can oblige.
0: Right, Wilson, you pull it.
2: There goes, sir.
0: Now, I think we've all grasped the basics of how the gun works. Pretty straightforward, so we'll have a practice.
5: That's all very fine, sir, but what are we aiming at?
0: Ah, quite right, Fraser. We need a target. Now let's imagine that that milk float over there on the coast road is a tank. Good, well, aim at that. And I'll stand over here. Work out the range and the angle of fire.
5: Hey, hold on. It's called inclination, not angle of fire.
0: Oh, is it? Thank you, Fraser. Mm-hmm. Well, I should say the range is 700 yards, and the inclination, 4 degrees. Godfrey?
3: Yes, sir?
0: Have you got the inclination?
3: Well... I can hang on for a few minutes longer. Thank you very much for asking, sir.
2: No. Godfrey, no, my dear fellow, no. Turn your little handle till that little... That little dial there says 4 degrees.
3: Oh, I see.
0: Now, follow the target in your sight, Wilson.
2: All right, sir.
0: Move the gun barrel to the left. Keep moving to the left. More. Try on the target.
2: On target now, sir.
0: Good. Fire when I give the command.
2: There you go, sir.
1: I won't give the command just now if I was you, sir.
0: Why not, Jones?
1: Because the barrel's pointed right at your head.
0: Come in.
1: Evening, Captain Manning. Evening, Sergeant Wilson.
0: Jones.
2: Oh, Jersey.
1: Excuse me, Mr. Manning, but I'll be having the toot here in your office.
0: Yes, I think so, Jones.
1: Good, because I've got some sand for the toot, and Walker's got some tins. Joe, bring your toot tins in.
0: Right, come in.
2: Excuse me, sir. I hate to appear stupid about this, but what on earth is a toot?
0: Oh, really, Wilson. Fancy you're not knowing what a toot is.
2: Well, I wasn't here last night when you fixed it up.
0: Toot stands for technical exercise without troops.
2: Oh, does it? I see. Yes, yes.
0: Now, we're going to make a model of Warmington.
2: Yeah.
0: Now that we have a 13-pounder... Our fighting potential is enormously increased.
2: Oh, yes, enormously, yes, of course. If we ever learn to fire it properly.
0: We must now conceive our whole form of tactics on a very much larger scale. So, when we built this model, we can see where best to sight our gun to give us maximum firepower.
5: Hey, Mr. Mannering, here's some tins for your chute.
0: Why are they so dented?
5: Oh, well, you see, Mr. Mannering, they get like that when they fall off the back of a lorry.
0: I see. Now, we need something to put the toot on. Bring that blackout screen over and put it on my desk, Walker.
5: Right you are, Mr. Mannering.
0: I've got a toy gun here to represent our naval gun.
1: Oh, good. Now we've got something to shoot for the toot.
5: There's your black ball screen, Mr. Mannering.
0: Thank you, Walker. Right, Jones, spread your sand over the screen.
1: Very good, sir. Here we are, sir. I'll just smooth it out. Hello? What's this bit of suet doing here? That boy Raymond's getting very careless. I can't use it now, it's covered in sand. Never mind, it can go in the sausages.
0: Wilson, make a note, will you? No sausages this week.
5: Yes, sir. Evening, sir.
0: Where's that?
5: I brought as much stuff as I could, sir.
0: Good.
3: And I brought a few things that might help, sir.

0: Well done, Godfrey.
1: I've got the sand nice and smooth now, Mr. Mannering.
0: Thank you, Jones. Now, first of all, we'll lay out the high street. Put out the spam tins, Walker, in a line down the middle.
2: Right, sir.
3: Evening, Mr. Mannering.
0: Evening, Pike.
3: I brought a lot of things for the twit.
0: Toot, boy, toot.
3: Bless you.
0: Now, we need something to represent the church.
4: Aye. How about this, sir?
0: Whiskey bottle. That's hardly suitable, Fraser.
4: It's empty, sir.
0: Haven't you got something a little more reverent?
4: Only this tin of fruit salts.
0: Well, that'll do.
4: Good.
0: There we are. Now, something for the bandstand.
1: How about this little powder puff, sir?
0: Thank you, girl.
1: Don't get it dirty, will you? It's not mine.
0: I'm very relieved to hear it. Now, the allotments.
4: Well, this loofadoo.
0: Excellent. The gas works.
5: How about this tin of bicarbonate?
0: Very good. Now, Pike, have you got the tin soldiers?
3: Yes, Miss Manning, here they are.
0: Thank you. Now, let's see. This knight in armour will be you, Jones.
4: Oh, thank you, sir.
0: This Highland soldier of you, Fraser.
4: Thank you, sir.
0: Ah, two beef-eaters, Walker and Godfrey. And this horseman is you, Pike.
3: It hasn't got a head.
5: That's all right, you can be the headless horseman.
3: But why should I be the one without an head? They're my soldiers.
0: You'll do as you're told, Pike.
3: It's not fair, it's not fair.
0: Now, let me see, we've got a cowboy and an Indian left. I shall be the cowboy. You, Wilson, will be the Indian.
6: Yes, I rather thought I might be.
0: I pay attention. Now, looking at this model of Warmington in relation to our new gun, represented by this toy one, you will see that we command this whole stretch of the coast from the Novelty Rock Emporium in the east to Stone's Amusement Arcade in the west. However, as you'll observe, there are certain obstacles in our way. For instance, this powder puff, or this bandstand. Have to go.
1: Mr. Speaker.
0: Yes, John.
1: You can't remove the bandstand, Mr. Mannering. I'm the first cornet.
0: That makes no difference to you. There won't be any more concerts there until after the war anyway.
1: I know, sir, but I'd like to have something to play when the war's over.
5: The way the war's going at the moment, the only instrument you'll be playing when it's over is the harp.
0: Quiet. The point is that the bandstand must come down. Not only is it in direct line of fire, there's nothing to stop the enemy using it as cover for one of their invasion barges. That's just the sort of shabby trick the Nazis would use. Anyway, I wrote to the town clerk yesterday telling him that it's got to come down in 48 hours.
6: Isn't that a bit high-handed, sir?
0: No, not at all. Believe me, I know these local officials. The only sort of language they understand. In fact, I'm fully expecting a visit from the town clerk any day now.
6: But they'll never be able to get it down in 48 hours. I mean, it's made of solid iron.
5: Is it? Mm. Well, I'll take you down for nothing, Mr. Mannering. Just so long as I can keep the iron for scrap, you know.
0: I think we'd better leave this in official hands, Walker. Now, the next thing that is in line of fire is the cricket pitch. The scoreboard will have to come down.
6: Oh, no, no, sir, please, please, please. Not the scoreboard.
0: Sorry, Wilson. I know you're captain of the cricket team, but can't make any exceptions.
6: Well, couldn't we possibly leave it until the cricket season's over?
0: Unfortunately, the Nazis don't play cricket, Wilson. If they did, we'd never have gone to war with them in the first place. Anyway, in the event of the balloon going up, this will be our new plan of action. Now, have we got something to represent Jones's van?
3: Yeah, there's this toy car, sir.
0: Yes. Right, you jump into your van, Jones, and drive quickly down the high street.
1: Very good, sir.
0: I think we'll do it without the sound effects. Don't mind. Fraser, you're outside your shop.
4: Aye, sir.
0: Jones, you pick up Fraser.
1: Yes, sir.
0: Then pick up Walker and proceed along Eastgate Road to the church hall.
5: You can't do that, Mr. Mannering.
0: Why not?
5: It's a one-way street.
0: Not in an emergency, Walker. Meanwhile, Wilson and I run from the bank to the church hall. Come on, Wilson, move your engine.
6: What? Oh, yes, yes.
1: What about me, sir? Don't I get a lift of the van?
0: Ah, well, as we can never be sure where you'll be at any one time, Godfrey, you'd better make your own way to the hall. You can be a sort of relief column.
1: Well, thank you, sir.
0: Now, let us assume that enemy invasion barges are trying to land troops. We are manning our gun and keeping up a constant withering fire, pounding the beaches. They're also dropping parachute troops, so Corporal Jones will take a detachment of men in his van to deal with them. Let's just try that. I'll fire the gun and you move the car, Joan. You ready?
2: Yes, sir. Yes, all ready.
0: Fire! All right, Jones, off you.
2: Yes, sir. Nom nom nom nom nom nom nom nom nom nom nom nom nom nom nom nom nom nom nom nom nom nom nom nom nom nom nom nom nom nom nom nom nom nom nom nom nom nom nom nom nom nom nom
0: nom nom nom nom nom nom nom nom nom nom nom nom nom nom nom nom nom nom nom nom nom nom nom nom nom nom nom nom nom nom nom nom nom nom nom nom nom nom nom nom nom nom nom nom nom nom nom nom nom nom nom nom nom nom nom nom nom nom nom nom nom nom nom nom nom nom nom nom nom
2: nom nom nom nom nom nom nom nom nom nom nom nom
0: nom nom nom nom nom nom nom nom nom nom nom nom nom nom nom nom nom nom nom nom nom nom nom nom nom
2: nom nom nom nom nom nom nom nom nom nom nom
0: nom nom nom nom nom nom nom nom nom nom nom nom nom nom nom nom nom It's a model of Warmington.
7: Well, you could have fooled me. It looks like a lucky dip gone wrong. Now, look here, Mannering. What's the idea of sending me an ultimatum? I'm not used to getting ultimata.
0: The point is that the bandstand has got to come down.
7: Why?
0: Because it is directly in the line of fire of our gun.
7: But that bandstand's a rare example of Victorian artwork. It was erected to commemorate Queen Victoria's visit to this town in 1891.
2: I remember it well. I was given special leave to be in the Guard of Honour. And as the old Queen come down our ranks, she stopped in front of me and she said, "You remind me of my dear Albert." And I looked at her with tears in my eyes and I said, "And you, Your Majesty, remind me of my dear old mum." She walked away. Hence the expression, we are not amused.
0: Well, neither are we.
7: Now, look, you can't say that bandstand's got to come down just like that, Mannering. Before a decision is taken, it's got to go before the town council.
0: Well, put it before the town council, then.
7: Well, I can't do that. It's got to be discussed in committee first.
0: Oh, there's no time for all that red tape. This is urgent. The whole defence of this town rests on that gun.
7: Well, I'm afraid I shall have to take some convincing of that.
0: We'll give you a demonstration.
7: Well, I don't know.
0: Right now, if need be, my men are at instant readiness.
8: That's wise, sir. I mean, we're not really up to it.
0: I know what I'm doing, Wilson.
8: Oh.
0: Right, number one gun crew, fall in outside in the yard.
2: Number one gun crew, come on out, shot the double. Oh, come on, do as the officer says.
4: Okay, Jonesy.
0: If you'll just follow me, Mr. Upton, I think we might be quite impressed.
2: Right, Pike, you can get this camouflage netting off.
3: Right, Mr. Jones.
0: We keep the gun camouflaged, Mr. Upton, so that our firing position cannot be observed from the air.
3: Oh, this netting half dusty. Starts up my hay fever.
0: Never mind about that, Pike. Hurry up and get it off.
3: Dear.
0: We shall be ready pretty soon, Mr. Upton.
2: Camouflage netting is now off, sir.
0: Right, gun detachment, fall in. Godfrey. Godfrey, what's the matter with you? I said fall in.
1: Oh, I'm sorry, sir, I couldn't hear. I took the precaution of putting cotton wool in my ears in case you let the gun go bang.
0: Well, take it out. Falling.
1: Oh, yes, sir.
0: Now, you know your positions. Godfrey sits on the left of the barrel. Jones is on the right by the breech. The two loaders, Pike and Walker, stand by with the shells.
9: That's it.
0: Now, on the ground, action. I want to see you move like greased lightning. Take up your positions. Forward, action.
2: Right, come on, lads. Come on out. Oh, no, Mr. Godfrey. This is your right arm. That's your left. You're on the wrong side. I'm next to the breech.
1: No, I'm by the breech.
2: Mr. Speaker, Mr. Godfrey's in my breeches.
0: You're on the other side, Godfrey. A Pike, don't pick up the shells yet.
3: No, I'm sorry, Mr. Manning.
1: Don't fall over me when you sneeze. It's very unnerving.
3: Sorry, Uncle Arthur.
0: They're just a bit nervous, Mr. Upton.
7: So am I.
0: Don't worry. Once they've settled down, the whole thing will move like a smooth, well-oiled machine. The gun will pour forth its deadly fire.
7: Deadly? Who to?
0: I'll soon show you. Stand by, men. Now, remember, when I call action, I want you to go right through the drill, up to and including loading the shell. But we shall only mime the actual firing.
7: I'm very relieved to hear it.
0: Are we ready?
8: Yes, sir.
2: Yes, sir.
8: Yes.
0: Enemy tank. Right. Range 500 yards. Action!
4: Here you are, Pikey. Got a shell for you. Shove it up the spout.
0: Right, Joe.
3: Oh, no.
9: What's it?
0: Pick it up, boy. Pick it up.
9: Oh, here you are, Mr. Jones. Yep.
2: Boy, mind where you're putting that shell, Pikey. Sorry. Shell loaded, sir.
0: Good. Enemy tank right. Range, 500 yards.
7: Oh, still 500 yards? It's not moving, then.
0: Range, 450 yards. Inclination, 6 degrees. Godfrey, 6 degrees. Wilson?
10: Yes, sir?
0: Has Godfrey got the inclination?
10: Godfrey, didn't you hear what Mr. Manning said? 6 degrees in your little wheel there.
1: Oh, yes, yes. There we are, 6 degrees.
0: Right. Are you holding the firing lanyard, Wilson?
10: Yes, sir, yes, yes, yes.
0: Now, whatever you do, don't pull it.
10: No, no, no, sir, no, no. I'll just mime it.
0: 400 yards. Fire!
2: Yes, you! Blimey, it's gone off! Oh, Marbury, look at that!
0: Wilson, I told you not to pull the lanyard.
10: I'm terribly sorry, sir, but in fact, startled me. It just sort of happened.
3: Just look what you've done to our bandstand, Mary. It's completely demolished. Whatever are we going to do?
5: I'll tell you what, Mr. Mannering. I'll clear it out for you and we'll split the profit, eh? Three ways.
0: How dare you?

0: In that episode of Dad's Army, based on the original television series by Jimmy Perry and David Croft, you heard Arthur Lowe as Captain Mannering, John LeMessurier, Sergeant Wilson, Clive Dunn, Corporal Jones, John Lally, Private Fraser, Arnold Ridley, Private Godfrey, Ian Lavender, Private Pike, Larry Martin, Private Walker, Julian Orchard as Mr. Upton, the town clerk, and Michael Middleton as the Pickford's man. Big Guns was adapted for radio by Michael Knowles and Harold Snowd and produced by John Dias.
1: If you're paying this kind of money for a car, you'd want it to have a touch of style, legroom, four doors, and all that. 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
2: and his dog
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7: 31 and a half, 32, 33, 35, 40, and 10 is 50, and 50 is a pound. 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
1: 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Catherine Zeta-Jones is coming to Sky Box Office.
2: Thanks to Stephen Hull of Barkingside for that. Let's meet the teams. Will you welcome first, on my right, Andy Hamilton and a newcomer, Spectator political editor Peter Oborn. Facing them on my left, Alan Corran and Armando Iannucci. Andy, who's cross about their report receiving negative publicity?
3: Well, it's obviously been a pretty terrible week, news-wise. It's quite hard when you do this show to read the newspapers when you're frightened of what you'll find in them. I suppose the only comic prospect that we were treated to this week in this whole story was the sight of that old favourite, Jeff Hoon, giving us his Three Wise Monkeys routine. You know, hear no evil, speak no evil, and actually the evil wasn't referred upwards to me, so I didn't see it. And he claims not to have been aware of these Red Cross reports of torture and abuse in Iraq until quite recently, and this seems to be a pattern with Jeff Hoon. And really there are only three possibilities. One is that he saw the material and is fibbing. The second is that he saw the material and has forgotten it. And the third is that he didn't see the material because his junior officials think he's just too thick to make it worth their while showing it to him. And either way, it makes him not fit, I think, to be minister for sweet shops, actually.
4: I rather enjoyed the moment, thinking of getting up, that moment when Hoon had done his bit, and Nicholas Soames stood up and said, "I think we can all trust the Red Cross." And he said, "Now, I bet you can." He looks like he'd been eating 18 food parcels a week. They sent him. I think he's a major client of the Red Cross.
5: I like to widen the point which Andy was making there about Hoon. I mean, it doesn't just apply to him. It's any government minister. I mean, what I want to know is, what do they put in these red boxes? Because we're told about them, full of bulging with material. But whenever something like this happens, they've never seen the documents at all. I mean, what do they do? What decisions do they make?
6: I think in the red boxes there is a pile of documents, but right on top is a blindfold. I think Blair is working up to the allegation that, in fact, all of Iraq was a fake.
3: Mm. It all happened in a truck in Preston. That's right. Yeah.
2: The political scandal of the alleged torture of Iraqi prisoners by British troops has continued this week when it was revealed that the Red Cross had sent a detailed report to the government as long ago as February. The Daily Mirror pictures are thought to be the biggest fake photo scandal since a picture was published last year of Tony Blair looking sincere. Peter, welcome to the News Quiz. Kilroy Silk, just say no. Discuss.
5: Kilroy Silk is a man with an amazing suntan. He started off in the Labour Party, apparently, and then he joined the Liberal Democrats, or the Social Democrats, or some such, and then he joined a special political party called the Sunday Express. And then he's joined maybe the Independence Party. He's standing as a candidate in the European elections, isn't he, Kilroy Silk?
2: He is indeed, yes.
3: Yes.
5: Why does a career in daytime television qualify you to become a MEP?
4: Talked to Boris Johnson about careers in television? Our new arts shadow?
5: No, Boris will be an outstanding shadow minister for the arts.
4: Oh, he'll stand out all right. I'd like to say one word in defence of Robert Kilroy Silk. But
3: you see his charm offensive towards the Europeans. It was lovely. He got up and he said, "It's not that I don't love Europeans." He said, "I go to Europe on my holidays. I love the Spaniards." He said, "I'm not sure if I trust them." You thought that's you're a politician. He used to host a daytime show. You know, you're talking about trust.
6: He also said the British public are fed up being patronised.
3: Yes.
6: This from someone who made a career out of going, that must have been really terrible.
4: No, but... what we're all forgetting is that he has been a Member of Parliament. Mm-hmm. I stress the words has and been.
2: The former daytime chat show host Robert Kilroy Silk has announced he's standing as a UK Independence Party MEP candidate and this week helped launch their European election campaign. Kilroy said that although he knew the public were disillusioned with politicians, he wasn't expecting such a high level of hostility. Obviously, he'd completely forgotten that he was Robert Kilroy Silk. Armando, who thinks Auntie ain't in trouble after all?
6: Oh, this is BBC. Mm-hmm. They've done a Hutton. They launched an investigation into what went wrong over the Hutton inquiry, and they came up with the conclusion that no one in the BBC was to blame because it was all Greg Dyke's fault and Andrew Gilligan's fault, and they've all resigned. So technically, it wasn't the BBC's fault.
5: You've got it wrong. Finally, everybody knew when the Hutton report was published that it was a load of nonsense and complete travesty, apart from the BBC, who sacked the chairman and the chief executive. Finally, the BBC as well has caught up with the rest of us and realised that the Hutton report was a complete travesty.
6: Are we allowed to say that? Is it not wrong to say that the Hutton report is incorrect? Or,
5: I mean, no, you can say that, and you should say that as often as possible. And as
6: Hutton loudly, report, Hutton report is a complete travesty.
5: Yeah.
6: Lord Hutton looked into the sinking of the Titanic, he would completely exonerate the iceberg. Saying it's not within his brief. He's just examining the events that occurred on the ship. It was all due to five fat journalists.
3: Even as we speak, a little light is going off in Mark Byford's office.
7: Intruder in Sector 4. Eliminate news quiz. Eliminate news quiz.
6: Can I say, I don't think the Hutton report was a complete travesty. I think he alighted on the true cycle of events, which were these. Blair said there are weapons of mass destruction. The BBC reported this. This went out on the World Service, which was picked up by British intelligence in Iraq, who heard it off the radio, thought it must be true, wrote it down, sent it to Blair, who said, at long last, I now have the evidence that confirms it.
2: The BBC's internal inquiry into the Kelly affair published this week, which by an amazing coincidence clears the BBC and places all the blame on Andrew Gilligan, who by an even more amazing coincidence has already left the BBC. BBC insiders attacked the inquiry while it was going on. Michael Palin said, I never expected the Spanish Inquisition. Alan, listen to this.
8: Five young

0: time, you'll soon be earning more. Don't step back off that scaffolding, boy, we're on the seventh floor. Then there were four, and nobody knows where the other one went.
1: Why is bunking off school good for your career prospects?
2: Right. Do you know I can still wipe a joint with a moleskin?
1: Oh, please.
2: I know these days it sounds like something you do in Ann Summers on the third floor, but my father was a plumber, and I was briefly my father's plumber's mate. And when you finish doing a union joint, you wipe it with a moleskin so it's a perfect seal.
1: What?
2: Wipe it with a seal skin so it's a perfect mole. But I, this is about people being brought up the way I was brought up, to be an artisan. They can leave school and go off and do something useful. I made the huge mistake at the age of 14 of getting out of my father's van and sitting A-levels or something. O-levels probably then. And I would much rather tonight be up in the loft with some nervous woman whose pipes had just burst. the next generation are going to be much luckier and they're going to have hammers and real money.
3: What I think is really interesting about the answer Alan just gave is how does he know there's a third floor at Ann Summers?
4: One of the very little known facts, of course, and I suspect this is behind all of this, is that Tony Blair bunked off school. He bunked off school and ran away to the Bahamas. And that explains everything.
1: This week, Gordon Brown has relaunched the apprenticeship scheme for 14 to 15-year-olds. At the launch of the scheme, the Chancellor said there were too many adults without basic skills, a claim strenuously denied by the Deputy Prime Minister, the Foreign Secretary, the Defence Secretary. At the end of round one, everybody's levelled. And we start round two with a cutting scene in The Independent.
5: Michael Portillo's mother, Terry Pratchett, was born and raised in Chorley Wood, the happiest town in Britain.
1: Thanks to John Gill from Barnstaple for sending that in. Andy, who might be swapping their old football scarves for a new tie?
3: Can I just check if there are any Liverpool fans in before I start this answer? Yeah. Yeah, very weary man in the front row. Liverpool Football Club have been in extreme financial difficulty, like nearly all the major football clubs, and Liverpool, for reasons, maybe they don't read the newspapers, I don't know, but the person they've been courting, he's the Prime Minister of Thailand, he is a billionaire, but he's been presiding over a regime that in the last 3 months has killed over 2,500 of its own citizens.
2: Maybe you ought to buy Millwall.
3: Well, he might well do now, because as I understand it, the deal with Liverpool has fallen through, because luckily, perhaps for Liverpool, a Scouse builder, who's nearly as rich, has stepped forward and said he will buy the club.
6: Did he say, I want to buy the club? Oh, definitely next Tuesday.
3: Yeah. Yeah. I'm just waiting on materials.
6: Yeah. If the Thai Prime Minister buys Liverpool, can he do what he likes with them? Is that... I just have this bizarre image in my head of wandering around Bangkok and seeing Danny Murphy in a window.
3: Yes.
6: You like to see me dribble?
1: It's the battle for the ownership of Liverpool Football Club between the Thai Prime Minister Thaksin Shinawat, believed to be making a bid using government funds, and Liverpudlian millionaire Steve Morgan. And it's not just Thailand that's interested in premiership clubs. The French are reputedly looking at Arsenal. A bid for Man U is being planned in the USA. And Leeds are under serious consideration by the government of Chad. Peter, who's had yet another black day this week?
4: Ah, you may be referring to a chap called Conrad Black, who owns The Spectator, and as well as the Telegraph, and other publications. The Catholic Herald is the most distinguished of the group, by far. And I understand that he possibly has been asked by Hollinger Inc., the owner of the Telegraph, for $1,250,000,000. An awful lot of money, which they claim he has extracted from the group over the last 10 years. Now, that explains a lot, actually, and I've worked this out, and I was thinking about I'm going to sue him as well, because... It's not generally known, but if you write for The Spectator, you get paid nothing of any significance at all. You get paid, you're virtually paying them. And the dawning realization that all the money that should have gone to me has gone to Conrad Black and his missus. It's going on sort of enormous 747 private aeroplanes and Rolls Royces and thousands of pairs of shoes and sort of consortia in Palm Beach. And I mean, so I will be suing him as well.
3: You should sue him because, I mean, he probably hasn't got the money anymore, but at least he could send you some of his wife's hats.
4: Yes, and that would be helpful.
3: I think it was a lovely insight to the world of the rich and famous that Lady Conrad is a very generous tipper when she goes to expensive clothes shops, but she claims the tips back as part of her working expenses. And similarly, it's alleged that she made contributions to charity that she also claimed back as a working expense. And that's how rich people get rich, all right?
1: Press tycoon Conrad Black and his wife Barbara Emile have faced further allegations about their luxurious lifestyle after Hollinger International sought to strengthen its $1.25 billion suit for alleged misuse of company funds. Lord Black's alleged to have made the company pay for a complete refit of a 1958 Rolls Royce so he and his wife could travel through London in classic style. Though for most of us Londoners, classic style means a bus with some weirdo sitting next to you trying to tell you about the nuclear bomb he's got in his tobacco tin. Armando, listen to this.

0: Amanda, who's been royally absorbed in Greek culture this week?
1: I thought this was going to be about the Athens Olympics.
0: No.
1: But it's not. It's Prince Charles.
0: Mm-hmm.
1: He went off to Greece to Mount Athos. That's...
2: And the other three musketeers were far behind.
1: One for the scandal sheets there. There's an Orthodox Greek monastery come holiday camp on Mount Athos that Prince Charles has been visiting fairly frequently, and there is a lot of talk that he might actually be converting, which could create a theological crisis, because he is also defender of the faith and head of the Church of England. So he may have a schism with himself. It should be the first. He may have to put himself on trial and have a tiny civil war. Yes, he's gone all spiritual and Eastern.
0: This week, Prince Charles has spent a few days at a remote Greek monastery on Mount Athos. The prince helped the monastery by auctioning some of his watercolours and raised an amazing €4.52. Alan, who's nursing a grievance about the posh who won't wash?
2: Well, there was a lot of toing and froing. It's the Royal College of Nursing annual conference, which makes me extremely excited at the very thought of it. There's a great row about what nurses will and won't do. They want to be healthcare officials and all the rest, and they don't want to empty bedpans, and they don't want to... they don't want to be Hattie Jakes, in short.
3: Apparently some nurses had said, you know, they didn't go into nursing to wash people's bottoms. And I just thought it's rather ironic that in modern medicine we have invented, you know, microscopic cameras that can go into the ventricles of people's heart, but we haven't invented a machine that can wash somebody's bottom.
4: who did they, nurses, want to perform this menial task? Is there going to be a new category of assistant or something? What is their counter-proposal?
1: I think they call them health workers. When there are no beds, patients have to sleep on them.
4: As long as John Reid, the health secretary, doesn't do the job, it's fine by me.
0: Senior nurse has criticised younger nurses who refuse to attend to patients' basic needs at a speech at the Royal College of Nursing annual conference. Nurses want to offload so many of their duties that soon hospitals will have to employ women whose only job it is to be chased round their beds by Benny Hill. And we've reached the end of round two, and everybody's scores are still level. Before we start the final round, here's a cutting from the West Australian newspaper.
5: The first car to break down at the Daytona 500 was that of Mark Martin, sponsored by Viagra. Mike Bianchi reported, "Of course, the mechanical problems were complicated when the pit crew lifted the hood and couldn't get it back down again."
0: Thanks to Bill Budworth for that. Andy, listen to this. Yippee.

0: Ghost Riders in the Sky by the late Johnny Cash. Andy, who's putting Ghost Riders in the Sky into storage?
1: I've really no idea. It's not British Airways.
0: Am I?
2: Singapore.
0: Singapore
2: Airlines.
0: Correct.
2: They're,
3: well done.
2: They have several very long flights, and occasionally someone dies on a flight, and they don't know what to do with the body. And if you're fully booked, there isn't a spare chair. So they've now introduced a cupboard, ominously described in the newspaper as next to one of the exits.
3: I'm surprised that Singapore Airlines, where everything is done so well and properly, needs, people would drop dead on that sort of flight.
2: Oh, yes, but in Singapore, I mean, the body is pampered.
1: Yes.
2: Clean. Whiskey miniatures and, you know.
1: See, probably, the air hostess probably includes it in that opening safety announcement. You know, she probably goes, and the exits are there, there, and there, and if you're not looking well, over there.
0: Singapore Airlines is introducing a new cupboard to store unexpected corpses on long-haul flights. The airline's new fleet of Airbus 340-500 aircraft boasts a discreet locker long enough to store an average-sized body, making it much comfier than economy class. Peter, how has Women's Lib liberated women this week?
3: Yeah, these are appalling questions.
0: You sound just like Boris. It's
3: There's a new kind of woman emerging, according to the top trend spotter in the United States. And this is a woman who's tired of being at the workplace and wants perhaps to be at home with kept by her man. But on the other hand, doesn't want to do the housework or cook for him, etc. Just wants to be kept and have domestic servants. It's the latest development, actually, in feminism. If you follow feminism through from the 1950s. You start off with the template of the woman who stays at home and does the housework, and then you get this radical movement to get them into the workplace and run the country. But now they want out of the workplace and back home, but the trouble is they won't do any work at home. So us chaps, we have to do everything now.
1: Can you not include me in us chaps? Look at me like this, you know. Can I distance myself from whatever you're going to say next? As an us chap who does very little.
0: A new report suggests that a growing number of women prefer the idea of becoming full-time housewives, but without the chore of actually doing any housework. Ms. Saltzman's report last year, The Future of Men, predicted the rise of metrosexuals, straight men who care about fashion, food and grooming, but have unhealthy relationships with underground railway trains. Armando, who isn't using the discovery of arms in Scotland as a pretext for invasion?
2: This is US Secretary of State Colin Powell, so embarrassed by being American that he wants to be Scottish. He's commissioned a coat of arms, displaying, no doubt, the traditional heraldic symbols of a lion and a million Iraqis rampant. he's allowed to be Scottish because I think he had a Scottish grand... Scottish mother, actually.
3: But actually, Powell, if anything, it's a Welsh name. Mm. So why doesn't he have a Welsh coat of arms?
0: Do they have them?
3: I mean, they why not? I mean, I would have thought...
2: It's Colin Powell.
3: It just seems to me...
1: Powell of foreign policy.
3: What right does he have to have a Scottish coat of arms? My mum's Scottish. I don't have a coat of arms, you know.
4: But you do have a right.
3: I don't have a right.
2: You're only granted it if you have distinguished yourself.
3: Oh, yeah.
0: The US Secretary of State Colin Powell has applied for a coat of arms to mark his Scottish ancestry. Scottish coats of arms are awarded by the Lion King of Arms, who's assisted in his duties by the Lord Bambi and the Lord Finding Nemo. Alan, which shady characters have been cleaning up down at the bottom of the garden?
5: There is a gang that turns up in sheds and puts all the pots in order and all the bottles of pesticide in rank of toxicity and polishes your trowels and washes the ants and the various animals and shuts the door and goes away again. And they never steal anything except fishing tackle. So if you've got a shed without fishing tackle, you're in luck, because these blokes come in like fairies in the night and do it, and they go away again. Not like all fairies in the night. I mean, sometimes they do it and stay. But, I mean, these two... this gang goes away again. It's a little hole-in-the-wall gang, and it does sheds.
1: But they've been filmed on CCTV, going in and ruthlessly tidying up. They'll be on Crime Watch, you know. Nick, what's his face when he gets so cross about everything? Have you seen these animals burst into people's houses and put the socks away? Yeah, but they only do sheds at the moment, don't they? I don't think.
2: I think they've been signed up to do the Olympic Games.
0: Police in Derbyshire are baffled by the behaviour of a pair of burglars who break into people's sheds and then tidy them up. Tragically, another shed in the area was broken into and left in a terrible state. Lawrence Llewellyn Bowen is helping police with their inquiries. Before we reveal the final scores, let's hear the cuttings the teams have brought along. Andy.
1: Well, this is from Mr. A. Hopewell, and it's from the rules of the British Pétanque Association, which is French bulls, and it says, the feet must be entirely inside the circle without touching it and must not leave the circle or be lifted completely off the ground until the thrown bull has touched the ground. No other part of the body may touch the ground outside the circle. A player who has lost a lower limb need place only one foot inside the circle.
0: Peter.
3: Yes, this comes from Sarah King, and this is from the Shamley Green Parish Magazine, which records that, sadly, one of our members died last weekend. She had been going downhill recently and slipped away.
0: Armando.
2: This is from Tim O'Malley. A sign in a front garden near Chorley in Lancashire reads as follows. For sale. Well-rotted horse manure. Last before M6.
0: Alan.
5: I've got one here, Simon, from the Cambridge Evening News. As an ichthyologist, Dr. Jones studies many fish, but the salmon remains his first love. He told me, it is a fascinatingly complex creature, and very little is known about it. Indeed, I wrote a book on it a few years back, that consisted mainly of things I didn't know.
0: Thank you all. Let's look at the final score. Andy and Peter have done very well, but Armando and Alan have done a whole lot better. And before we leave you, here's an item from the Sunday Times.
6: For many people, the boat race is an elitist event between two teams of privileged athletes. For others, it's an opportunity to renew old friendships. Harry Carpenter certainly thought so when, at the end of the 1977 boat race, he cooed, "Ah, isn't that nice? The wife of the Cambridge president is kissing the cocks of the Oxford crew."
0: With that, goodbye.
6: Taking part in the news quiz were Andy Hamilton, Peter O'Bourne, Armando Iannucci and Alan Corran. The chairman was Simon Hoggart and the news was read by me, Rory Morrison. The chairman's script was written by Lucy Clark, Simon Littlefield and George Poles, and the producer was Simon Nichols.
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Yes, you're absolutely right. Jimmy Edwards and Dick Bentley are back with June Whitfield, Wallace Eaton, the Polka Dots, and the BBC Review Orchestra, all inviting you to take it from here.

0: Bentley, why are you scanning that newspaper with this nauseating smugness?
1: Well, Jimmy, with the Richard Bentley Theatre nearing completion, I've decided to launch a big advertising campaign. Just look at this splash on the front page.
0: Yes, you are a messy eater, aren't you?
1: No. Now, since I've taken some advertising space, they've sent a reporter down to look over the theatre.
0: Oh, good.
1: Now, look at that headline there. The Bentley Theatre is a sight for sore eyes.
0: Let me see that. Oh, you clot. It says it's a sight for an eyesore.
1: Well, that's different, isn't it? Yes. Oh, yes, you're right. Oh, very well. If they're going to adopt that attitude, I'll have to apply economic pressure. The national dailies depend on their advertisers. I'll withdraw my advertising, then watch them squirm.
0: I hardly think they'll miss a two-line insert in the personal column. Richard Bentley announces the opening of the Richard Bentley Theatre, also wishes to meet young lady with broad mind. Well,
1: I thought I might engage an usherette at the same time.
0: Oh, yeah.
1: But this is only the start.
0: I bet it is.
1: I am going to have a big national campaign in all the daily papers. A photo of me on the center page.
0: Yeah. Why not spread your photo across the two center pages? I mean, another crease in the middle of your face wouldn't notice, would it? No, anyway, if you don't mind me asking you this, where are you going to get the money for all this?
1: Oh, I'm selling the busking concession. You know these buskers make a fortune. I just let them perform outside and I split the profit with them. Oh, it's worth £25 a week easily. Naturally, I'll only expect the best buskers, and I've got one of them coming to audition for me tonight.
0: Bentley, I'm thunderstruck. For one thing,
2: I'll say, you and Mr. Bentley watch auditioning the buskers, then?
1: Yes, and this is Jimmy Edwards.
2: Oh, am I too late, then? He got the job.
0: I happen to be in full employment at the moment.
2: Oh.
0: Jimmy Edwards, comedian. No doubt you've heard of me.
2: Oh, yes. Oh, well, in that case, I've still got a chance, then,
0: oh,
2: eh?
0: Yeah.
1: I am going to love you.
2: Yes.
1: Come in, then, and take your cap off.
2: Oh, God. Oh, sorry, I forgot. This is my collecting cap.
0: Oh, you begin to interest me.
1: Now to business. What is your speciality?
2: Well, I do an escapologist act with my lady partner.
0: Ooh.
2: I tie Granny up in a sack.
0: Granny? Good.
2: Then I chain it up, put lead weights in it, and throw it in the river.
0: Well, good heavens, how does she escape?
2: I don't know. We haven't tried it yet.
1: Well, don't worry. The first time's bound to be the worst. What else do you do?
2: Well, we do a dance, and then we sing Me and My Shadow.
1: And what happens if she doesn't get out of the sack?
2: I'll sing Me. Now, look. How about it? Do I get the job in?
1: Yes, you can start on opening night.
2: Oh, lovely.
1: We'll work 50-50.
2: Right.
1: You can keep all the big brown coins, and I'll take all the little silver ones.
2: You're joking. Oh, I'm sorry, Mr. Bentley. No, I couldn't work for you on them funds. I should, Coco. Look, I'm making 50 quid a week on my own, not on your... Good day.
0: He's gone, you see. He's gone. There goes 25 quid a week down the drain.
1: Not quite, Jimmy.
0: What do you mean?
1: Jimmy, can you get out of a sack?

0: Now we present our newspaper of the air, the Sunday Type. As usual, first with the news. Take this week's front page story.
1: Bishop unfrocked by public demand.
2: Last night, in response to numerous requests, Miss Dawn Bishop performed her famous striptease act.
0: Notes for Women by Heather Scott Papworth.
3: Hello. Here's a simple way to cut your electricity bill in half. Use a pair of scissors.
0: Book reviews by Binder.
1: Oh. I've just been reading an interesting government publication that explains exactly what happens to the taxpayers' money. It's fully illustrated, and there's one picture that shows you the actual drain.
0: And so to our main feature. And this week, we bring you a brutal story of the fight game. Set against the vivid background of the square ring comes this startling autobiography. The story of a gentleman boxer who says...
4: Pardon my glove. My name is Hedley Pussyfoot, better known to most of you perhaps as the Brixton Basher. When I was born, I'm sure my parents never thought I'd turn out to be a boxer. They used to think I looked more like a cocker spaniel. As a young man, I became interested in the noble art, but I soon got tired of girls and began going down to old Danny Brogan's gymnasium.
1: Right now, Maxine, keep backing away. Come on, back, that's it. Left hand down a bit. Right hand steady, that's it. Now swing round. Good boy, good boy. You're getting the idea.
5: Daddy.
1: Not now, Punchy.
5: But Daddy, you've got to do something for me, Daddy. Daddy.
1: All right, Punchy, here's a handkerchief. Now blow.
5: Hey, Daddy, here comes that pretty sister of yours. Hello, Miss Brogan.
6: Hello, Punchy. Hello, Danny. Yeah, Danny, who's that over there? The big fella with all the muscles.
1: I don't know. He has a plate full every day. Greedy guts. Anyway, Blanche, what are you doing down here at the gym?
6: Oh, just slimming. Yeah, got any likely prospects?
1: Who for, you or me?
6: Oh, you, of course. Oh, Danny, I wish you could find another fighter to manage.
1: Oh, yes, Blanche, it's been a long time since Kid Murphy.
6: Oh, I saw him the other day, you know. Poor old Kid Murphy, he's really down and out.
1: He always was. But I'm afraid there's not much hope with this lot.
6: Yeah, Danny, who's that new boy over there?
1: Over that deadly pussyfoot.
6: Oh, what on earth's he doing at the wool bars?
1: Search me, you better ask him.
6: I will. Hello there, Mr. Pussyfoot. I'm Danny's sister, Blanche.
7: Oh, how do you do?
6: You look in excellent condition.
7: Oh, thank you. You're in pretty good shape, too. would you like to see me lift that 150-pound weight?
6: Oh, I'd love to.
7: Right, just pass it over.
6: Here you are.
7: Oh, thank you. Now watch. Oh, there.
6: Oh, that's very clever. How do you manage to hold it above your head like that with one hand?
7: Oh, it's just a knack.
6: I say, tell me, what makes you want to fight?
7: Oh, drink, mostly. Whenever I had one or two, I go stark raving.
6: No, I don't know. I mean, you...
7: One night, oh,
6: I said...
7: Yes.
6: Well, you know, you don't strike me as a boxer. You're more the artistic type.
7: Oh, quite true, Miss Brogan. Yes, I did want so much to be a great painter, but it just wasn't in me, so I chose boxing as the next best thing. After all, I still hope to be putting people down on canvas.
6: Yes. I admire your courage and your ambition.
7: Look, there is something else I want to do desperately.
6: What's that?
7: Put down this 150-pound weight. Just stand aside, Miss Brogan. Ow!
6: Oh! Oh, your poor foot!
7: Oh,
1: Blanche, good heavens, Eddie, what marvellous footwork! Oh. Look at him! Look at him dancing and weaving about there! Blanche, cop an eyeful! This boy's got something!
6: Yes, he has. He's got a sore foot.
1: No.
6: Just drop that thing on it. Oh, are you all right?
7: Oh, yes. Yes, I think so. Thank goodness I was wearing thick socks.
1: Oh. I like the way you move.
7: Yes, I don't.
1: Hedley, let's see how you use your hands. Oh, Punchy, Come over here.
5: Yes,
1: Buck. Budgie, just stand there a minute. That's it. All right, Headley. Now let's see that right hand in action.
8: All right.

0: Italy. That's wonderful.
1: Thank you. Well, Danny, what do you think?
2: Yeah, Danny, what do you think?
3: Where am I? What happened? Use your hand up. Oh. All right. All right, Mr. Clever Pussyfoot. Now you're going to see Punchy's right hand in action. Yeah. All right, Punchy.
2: Yeah.
3: And give it all you've got.
2: Yeah.
0: Oh, Punchy, you needn't have been so vicious.
2: Well, I was only doing what I was told.
3: Where am I? Where am I? What happened? What happened?
0: Let me help you.
2: Oh, dear. Danny.
0: Come on.
2: Oh, I still pack a wallop, don't I?
3: No, you pack a suitcase.
2: Yeah.
3: Get out of my gym. And as for you, you feather-brained featherweight.
0: Oh, now, Danny, control yourself. You could make something out of this boy.
3: Yes, like mincemeat. Where's that 150-pound weight?
1: Oh, please, Danny, give me a break.
3: That's just what I'm going to do.
0: Now, hold on, Danny, hold on. This is the chance you've been waiting for. Why, with your expert training, this boy can be a future champion.
3: Do you really think so?
0: I'm sure of it.
1: Well, Danny, what do you say?
3: Oh, right, then. But he can't go into boxing with a name like Edley Pussyfoot.
0: Oh.
3: We'll have to change that.
1: How about Kid Pussyfoot?
3: Lummy O'Reilly.
1: Oh, yes, that's a good name.
3: Oh,
0: just a minute. Edley, where do you come from?
1: Chalfont St. Giles.
3: Chalfont St. Giles? I've got it! The Brixton Basher.
0: Good. Then it's all settled. Now, Danny, if you two are going to work together, you better be friends. Go on, shake.
3: All right. Edley, let's have your right hand.
0: Oh, Edley, will you never learn? For the next 3 months, Danny and his new protege went through an extensive training program. Workouts in the gym, shadow boxing, sparring, weightlifting, punching the bag, rope work. And whatever Edley did, Danny was always there, helping.
3: Salt, mustard, vinegar, pepper.
1: Thank you. I'm looking forward to this meal.
0: Finally, the training was over, and Edley Pussyfoot, alias the Brixton Basher, was ready for his first fight. Danny chose it carefully, mind, so that he'd have a good chance.
1: I was knocked out in the third round.
3: But I wasn't discouraged. Not a bit of it. No.
1: No.
3: It was just a lucky punch. And as his opponent said...
4: No, I didn't win easily.
3: His next fight was a different story.
1: I wore ballet shoes and won on points.
3: And then came Hedley's big chance. Sadler's Wells. No, it wasn't. A crack at the featherweight title. The arena was packed to capacity, and BBC television was there to cover the fight.
0: Well, Hedley, this is it. 10 million people will be watching you out there.
1: I know.
3: Now be sure to keep away from his left.
1: Oh, but that's where the cameras are, and it's my best side.
3: Go on out there,
0: Hedley.
3: Go on, knock him out. I shall never forget that fight. It was a fight that made boxing history. For the first few rounds, Edley managed to keep out of trouble. And then, in the fifth round, he's happened.
0: Oh, Edley!
3: Edley, I'm throwing in the towel.
1: What? No, don't,
3: it's
1: Danny.
3: No good, I'm throwing in the towel.
1: Why?
3: Your shorts are falling.

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As the old man pins back his jacket, hangs a handkerchief down the back of his neck, lays the dust in his throat, and tramps off into the Legion of the Lost.

playing. Listen to the drum. What's the drum saying? 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Still

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0: it's your Deutscher He-Man. Who was the Fra? What was the Ra? Why did you leave Berlin? Who left? Left! Carlo, you ice cream man. Why did you run? Drop it a gun? What was it did you in?
1: We're Greeks, Turks, and Britishers in Debrett. And Cockney Bills have swelt me if the devil should cast his net.
0: Oh, left, left.
1: We're prodigal sons, not half. And it's mighty few of the prodigals who go home for the fatted a calf. The Legion of the Lost, they call us. The Legion of the Lost are we. Legionnaires an outcast, a beau geste, a guipini. Marching on to hell with the flags swaying, marching on to hell with the drum playing. Listen to the drum, what's the drum saying? Scum, scum, every tap of the drum says, scum of the earth, scum of the earth.

0: Sung, Mr. Clark.
1: Oh, thank you, dear. Thank you.
0: Yeah, you cleared the bar.
1: Oh, thank you very much. That's what he told you to say, so I think I deserve a brown ale, don't you?
0: Oh, don't see why not.
1: Almost my last brown ale, you know.
0: Hey?
1: Yes, I'm immigrating.
0: Oh, your voice wasn't that bad, Mr. Glumner. Well, what's made you decide to leave the country, then, eh?
1: Well, Ted, I saw the poster saying assisted passage to Australia, £10.
0: Oh, yeah.
1: And suddenly come to me, there's a land where my talent will be appreciated.
0: Yes, I'm sure they'd admire your undoubted capacity for brown ale. I can see that.
1: I was not referring to that.
0: Oh.
1: Anyhow, I managed to acquire the £10 by a bit of good management, and I'll soon be off.
0: You know, I've heard you're not taking that Mrs. Glum with you, then.
1: Yes, Ted, but unfortunately she heard it too.
0: Oh. How'd she take it?
1: Oh, she took it in the best possible way. She left home. Oh. Of course, you can imagine the state Ron and Eth were in.
2: Oh, Ron. Fancy your mother disappearing like this after all these years. Poor dear, I do hope she's all right. Oh, I can understand how you feel, Ron. You must be beside yourself with grief.
3: Yes, Eth.
2: Is that why you're covering your face with your hands?
3: No, Eth, I'm playing peep-bow. Peep-bow, Eth.
2: Well, I'm glad to see you're perking up a bit. But you'll miss her, though.
3: Oh, yes, Eth, especially at bedtime when she's kissing me and tucking me up in bed.
2: Oh, well, never mind, Ron. The policeman will soon be here.
3: I'd rather Mum did it.
2: Ron, the policeman's coming to ask for her description. How did Mr. Glum take it when you told him your mother'd vanished?
3: He was moved, Eth. He slumped into a chair and tears rolled down his face.
2: Oh, I expect it was the shock.
3: No, Eth, he always goes like that when he laughs.
2: Ron, your father.
3: I don't like Mum being away, Eth.
2: Oh, no, of course not. Well, we must just do something to take your mind off it, Ron.
3: Righto, Eth, we must. Now, how about the kiss?
2: Oh,
3: we
2: no,
3: could...
2: No, not that.
3: Just one. Just a kiss.
2: Oh, there, Ron, now. You better go to the front door. It's probably the policeman.
3: All righto.
4: Ah, evening, sir. It's the police.
3: It's the policeman, Eth. A policeman and a doggy. A whooper.
2: Oh, oh, down. Oh, get off my lap, you great horrible brute.
4: Do beg your pardon, miss. He's a great friendly soul. Get down, Ginger.
2: Isn't he?
4: Oh, yes. We always take Ginger along. Always take him along on a missing persons case. He's got a very strong scent.
3: I know. I can smell him from here. What's he been up to?
4: Oh, I'm sorry about that. He's been out in the wet, you know. Get down, Ginger. You'll have the gentleman over. Locks you, sir, he does.
3: Stop biting my slipper, Ginger.
2: Well, it's only an old...
3: Yes, but my foot's still in it.
4: It's just his way of showing affection. These police dogs, you know, they can tell. They can tell a criminal at sight, you know.
3: Hello, hello, hello. What?
1: Get down! Get down! Get down! Get down!
4: Get down! Get down! Get down! Get down! Get down! Get down! Get down! Get down! Get down! Get
1: down! Get down! Get down! Get down! Oh, dear, oh, Lord. Oh. Oh, to quote a famous field marshal, I feel like a dog's breakfast.
3: I'll get you one, Dad, if I can.
4: Mr. Glum, I'm a police officer.
1: I'm innocent, I tell you, I'm innocent. The young lady was mistaken. The bus... the bus gave a sudden lurch going round a corner... I flung out my hands to save myself. How was I to know she was...
2: Mr. Glum, Glum about Mrs. Glum.
1: Oh, you haven't. You haven't. She isn't.
3: No, Dad, Mum's still missing.
1: Oh, thank goodness. Oh, you had me worried for a minute there.
4: Yes, I wondered if you'd be so kind as to give me a description of the lady.
1: I don't know where to begin, really.
4: Well, I got an official form here. Now, if you'd help me fill it in, would you? Now, let's see. Name?
3: Mum.
4: Mum Glum.
3: Mum Glum.
4: Age?
1: Oh. Age?
4: Yes, age.
1: Well, you'll have to count her teeth to find that out. I'll nip into the kitchen and get them.
4: No, just...
1: You know, to tell you the truth, I don't really know how old she is. It's funny, that. Put her down as 65.
4: 65.
1: If you don't find her, we can claim her pension.
4: 65. Now, colour of eyes?
2: Blue.
3: Green.
4: Now, which is it?
3: She's got one of each.
4: Right. Now, hair?
1: Hair. Black flecked with grey.
4: Complexion?
1: Grey flecked with black.
4: Height?
1: Height. About your height.
4: Bill?
1: About your build.
3: Here, F, perhaps he's Mum.
2: Well, perhaps, Officer, I could help you by describing the way in which she was dressed.
4: If you could, Miss.
2: Yes. Well, she was wearing a black sateen dress and a shawl held together with a grenadier's badge. No stockings. And army boots.
1: Then, of course, she wouldn't be seen out without her green baize apron, a Fair Isle cardigan, and a cloth cap.
4: Ah. Well, there's not much to go on, is there?
3: She was smoking a pipe.
4: Yes. Well, there must be hundreds like that. So there's one thing more I forgot to ask. What's her Christian name?
1: Hyacinth. Yeah. Seems to sum her up somehow.
4: Oh, thank you, sir. Well, don't worry. We'll do our best to find it. Come on, Jean. We'll start tonight.
1: Well, there's no need to tire yourself or Ginge. Start tomorrow or next week even. Good night.
4: Good night.
3: Dad?
1: Yes?
3: Mum's name isn't Hyacinth?
1: I know, but it'll put them off the scent long enough for me to get out of the country. First thing in the morning, I shall open that clock, pull out the money what I've hid in there, and pay me assisted passage to Australia.
3: Dad? Couldn't I come to Australia with you?
1: Now, what would you do in Australia? It's a man's country. They want tough, muscular E-men. Men who can chop down trees and tear the living from the soil with their bare hands. What can you do?
3: I can whistle, Dad.
1: Whistle, they want brawn allied to brain.
3: What are you going to do?
1: Never you mind that. At 8 o'clock tomorrow, I'm going to take that clock, open it like I'm opening it now. Take out me money. It's gone. Mother's had it. Phone Scotland Yard. Ambulance, fire brigade, police. Ginge, where are you?
2: Oh, what a night, Mr. Glum. You've had Ron and me chasing all over London looking for Mrs. Glum.
3: Oh, I thought we were looking for Ginge.
1: Oh, I've been hard at it myself. I've been round all our old haunts. Tin table saloons, billiard halls, shunting yards. I've tried everywhere. Even the lost property office, but she's vanished clear off the face of the earth.
3: Hello, Mum.

0: So she come back to you then, Mr. Glover?
1: Yes, I regret to say she did, Ted. It was sentiment, I suppose.
0: There's one thing I can't understand now. Why did she go in the first place? Was it because she was so upset at the thought of you going to Australia then?
1: No, Ted. What had hurt her is how I got the money for my passage.
0: Oh, how did you get the money?
1: Well, I sold something of hers. It was just something of sentimental value. Only a woman would quibble about it.
0: Well, what was it, Mr. Glover?
1: Her bed.
2: Having a bit of it, the BBC Review Orchestra bring our recorded show to a close. Those involved are Professor Jimmy Edwards, Dick Bentley, and June Whitfield, encouraged by Wallace Eaton and the Polka Dots. Eric Merriman and Barry Took wrote the script. 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

0: We now present another episode in a radio series based on the world-famous BBC comedy success, Steptoe and Son. With Wilfred Bramble as Albert and Harry H. Corbett as Harold. This week, A Winter's Tale.
1: Dad? Dad? Are you in? Dad? I'm home, Dad!
2: I don't believe it. He's having a shower.
3: Hey, what's your name? Those curtains.
2: I'm terribly sorry, Dad. I forgot. I completely forgot. I mean, we're right out of my mind.
3: What are you talking about?
2: I haven't brought you a present.
3: Present? What for?
2: Your birthday, of course. I've forgotten. Oh, happy birthday to you. Happy birthday to you. Happy birthday, dear Paul.
3: Not my birthday.
2: Not your birthday? Oh, come on, Dad, it's got to be. You're having a wash. Happy birthday, dear Paul. Happy
3: birthday. I can have a wash if I want.
2: Well, you never used my shower cabinet before.
3: I've never had half a ton of soot fall on me before. I was sweeping the chimney. Flipping birds.
2: You're lucky it was only soot. Well, now you're in there, how do you like it?
3: It's all right.
2: Paper. I don't want you to think that I'm interfering, but I think it would be more efficacious if you was to take your underpants off.
3: Well, I'm not taking my underpants off for anybody. Somebody might come in.
2: Oh, Dad, no.
3: What?
2: You've got to wash it up in there. Ooh. Well, we've got to eat off of those.
3: No, there's no use in wasting good hot water. Yeah, had hot water put in here, but not down in the kitchen where I need it.
2: It's the one you haven't got your laundry in with you. Or your rubber plants. Come on, out of her. Hey, that's my shower. I'm not having dirty old men a bluting in it.
3: I did not a bluting in it. Come on out. Come on, come on out.
2: We'll be like Southend with the tide out by the time you've finished. We'll be able to breed a few thousand lugworms in there.
3: I'm nearly finished. Good, ain't it? Get in the old gin bar. How much did it cost?
2: Not much. 180 quid.
4: 180 quid? Just have a wash?
3: You want your brains tested. How much is that a wash?
2: Well, that depends on how much he uses it. If it was yours, it would cost you 90 quid a time. As it's mine, and I use it twice a day, practically nothing. In any case, I got a grant from the council on account of we're on the list as a deprived family. Now I know the ropes, I'm going to clobber them next year for an indoor carvey. And the money I get from that, I'm going to put it towards my holiday.
3: Holiday?
2: You coming out of there?
3: I won't be long. I ain't done me private yet.
2: Ooh, good. I'm surprised you're taking a chance having a shower. Seeing the effect that film Psycho had upon you.
3: What do you mean?
2: Well, supposing I was an homicidal maniac, and I crept in here while you was in the shower, and I took out my great big meat up, like this, and I crept up to the shower, and I pulled back the curtains, and...
4: No! No! Go away! Get out! Go away!
2: Your underpants wouldn't be much protection then, would they?
3: Stop.
2: Nobody would know. The blood would all run away down the plug hole.
4: Stop it, Gerald. It's not funny.
2: It's a perfect opportunity to get rid of you. I could disappear without a trace. And then, when there was about 200 bottles of milk on the doorstep, the police would break in, and what would they find?
3: A bloodless corpse lying on the floor of the shower bath, surrounded by the washing up and rubber plants. Ritual in Shepherd's Bush Junkyard. Inspector Lestrade says this man was a human sacrifice. We're on the trail of a gang of witches.
2: They bury you in unconsecrated ground.
3: Dong, dong, dong, dong.
5: wrong.
6: You found me. He's unwrapped the twist.
7: What did you say?
6: Nothing. Get me out, Harold. I've got to get your tea ready. I've got some lovely tea for you. Would you like to make a grill?
7: Yeah.
6: With kidneys? Yeah. And I'll go down to the Chinese restaurant and get some takeaway spare ribs, crispy noodles.
7: You're frightened, ain't you? Look at you. You've got a big shake on, haven't you? Come on out. Dry yourself. You'll catch pneumonia. Come on downstairs in front of fire.
2: I bet you're cold now. All them layers of dirt has gone. It's like shedding your winter skin. You were scared silly then, weren't you?
7: You're petrified to dying, you are.
6: Of course I am.
7: I can't think why. You've had your 80 years and 10. You're living on borrowed time as it is. I can't understand why you want to hang on. I don't know why you just don't turn it in and have done with it.
3: I'll see you off, mate. I'm in better nick than you are. I'll throw the first handful of dirt down on you, don't worry.
7: Yeah, you probably will at that. I've no desire to hang about as long as you have. I can't see what enjoyment you gets out of it. You got no teeth. You can't chew your meat, your eyes are going numb, you're too old for a bit of nookie.
3: Who are you?
7: I can't see why you bother. In a well-organised, less sentimental society, you would have been put down. Well, if you don't fancy that, you could go in for the old chirogenics.
3: What's that?
7: Well, when you conk out, they bang you in a deep freeze, like they're doing in America. Then in 100 years' time, or so, when they've found a cure for all the things that's been wrong with you, they open the door, warm you up, and Bob's your uncle. Alive in the year 2070. Halbert Steptoe, the interplanetary junk man. Oh, the first totter on Mars. Here he comes. Into space with a rocket full of rubbish. 100 hours estimated splashdown on Clapham Common Pond, bless. What do you reckon? I'll put you in the fridge now if you like. I'll move the shells out.
3: What are you up to?
7: What do you mean?
3: I know you. Whenever you go ranting on about me being a burden and getting rid of me, it means that you want to do something and you think I'd be in the way.
7: I don't know what you're talking about.
3: What holiday?
7: Pardon?
3: The money you're going to get from the council, you said you put it towards holiday.
7: Did I?
3: Yes, you did.
7: All right. I'm going on holiday.
3: Without me?
7: Well, I wouldn't put it like that. I'm just going on my own.
3: Without me?
7: Well, if you want to put that interpretation on it...
3: Well, what other interpretation is there? If you're not going on your own, you're going without me.
7: Look, I didn't think of it as going without you. I just thought of it as going on my own.
3: It's the same thing.
7: Only if you think we're indivisible, and I don't. You are you, and I am me. And I didn't even think about you.
3: Oh, I see. That's good, ain't it? You spend 40 years of your life bringing up a baby, and then he doesn't want to think about you.
7: Oh, God. I didn't think of you in terms of my holiday, that's all.
3: That's all right. You don't have to explain. I understand. I'm living on borrowed time, so I don't need a holiday. It's a waste of money. If I dropped down dead halfway through the fortnight, we'd lose a week's lodging. Very practical.
7: You know very well that is not my motivation at all. In any case, I could take an insurance out. If you drop dead, I could get a rebate. It's just that where I'm going won't appeal to you. I mean, I'm not going for a restful holiday. Well, I'm going for an athletic one.
3: You dirty little devil.
7: There are other forms of athletics.
3: When are you going?
7: Next week.
3: Next week? It's the middle of winter. There's nothing happening in Bognor in February.
7: I'm not going to Bognor.
3: We always go to Bognor.
7: Well, I'm not. I'm going to Obergurgle.
3: Over what?
7: Gurgle.
3: Well, I've heard of every other place in the South Coast, but I've never heard of Obergurgle.
7: Well, when I say Obergurgle, I might decide to go to Switchenbrugge. I haven't made up my mind yet.
3: Switchenbrugge?
7: It's in Austria.
3: What do you want to go to Austria for? What's wrong with Bognor?
7: Dad, with all the best will in the world, it is very difficult to go skiing in Bognor at any time of the year.
3: Skiing? You?
7: Why not? I've always wanted to go on a skiing holiday. I've never been able to afford the gear. It's very pricey. So I've been collecting bits here and bits there off and around. All I was missing was my ski sticks. Then this morning, I picked up these for 15 bob. Here, look, look, look.
5: What are they?
7: Ski sticks.
5: They look like park keepers' waste paper sticks.
7: Well, they're not. They're ski sticks. See? Hans Schwitter. 1932 Olympic Games. They're professional visas, mate.
5: Where do you put your feet?
7: You don't put your feet on these. This is for your ends. I mean, this is very important if you want to... Well, if you want to move, for instance. I've got the lock now. I'm all kitted out and ready for off. Over Gurgle, here I come. I'll show you my gear if you're interested. Look, here. I've got hats, named sweaters, trousers, boots, and anoraks. All from some old bird whose husband was killed by an avalanche. Well, not exactly by an avalanche. Apparently, he saw it coming, and he was doing 60 miles an hour down the Zugs pits. And he tried to go around both sides of a pine tree at once. Boom. Better luck it was my size, really. Otherwise, I shouldn't have been able to go. Look at this gear. Beautiful. Well, she's had it all cleaned. There's not a blood stain left on it. There's 150 quid for the gear here. 50 bob the lot. Well, pleased she was. Trying to be warm once. And these... These is my means of transport. I mean, look at that workmanship. What fit the finish. Racing skis, these are.
5: They're different colours.
7: I'm going to paint one, aren't I?
5: That one's longer than that one.
7: I'll cut a bit off it, won't I?
5: Well, if you want to look at Burke, it's up to you.
7: I'm not going to look at Burke. There won't be anybody better dressed out there than me.
5: Wearing welding goggles.
7: You give me them back! You had to pick on the one thing, didn't you? This is just a stopgap, that's all. I shall hire a pair of proper goggles when I gets to Obergurgle.
5: Obergurgle.
7: Here, it's a lovely place. Look, look, I've got a brochure. Look, look, look at that. Look, look, look. See? Mixed with all the jet set. Be an international playboy. From 8 days and nights. £14.10, including airfare. Yeah, yeah. Look at the photographs. Oh, isn't that the most beautiful place you have ever seen? The mountains, the snow, the winter sunshine. Look at them. Lying out the veranda in their bikinis. Well, I can't wait to get up there amongst all that suntan rumpo.
5: There's plenty of rumpo over here, yeah?
7: I want brown rumpo, mate. We're in no brown rumpo in England in February.
5: There's plenty round here. We're the only wild family down the street.
7: I'm going to. You might as well get used to it. I don't get much out of life. I didn't get an holiday last year. It'll only be for 8 days. And nice.
5: What about the business?
7: What business? We never do much at this time of the year. A shadow plays up. Why don't you go away as well?
5: Where would I go?
7: Well, your sister's. You're always complaining, you never see her. Go up and see your sister in Stoke-on-Trent.
5: Stoke? In February? It'll be full of tourists. Never get in.
7: Well, it's some nice countryside round here.
5: I'm not going to Stoke-on-Trent. In February.
7: Ah, oh, well, I made my suggestion. I mean, you go where you like. Just as long as you keep away from Obergurgle.
5: I wouldn't be in your way.
7: You're not coming. Anyway, you can't. Even if I wanted you to come, you can't. And I don't. I got the last booking. There's an empty bed in the whole of Obergurgle.
5: I could sleep in yours. You're not planning to spend much time in it.
7: You're not coming. That's final.
5: You never want to take me anywhere with you these days.
7: What do you mean, these days? I never wanted to take you anywhere. I just can't get rid of you. This happens every year. I've never had an holiday on my own yet. The last time I went abroad on my own was to Germany with the army. And that was touch and go. You wanted to join up then. Everywhere I go, you're there. Every time I turn around, you're there. I can't go to the bloody laboratory without you waiting outside. You follow me everywhere. I mean, it's not natural.
5: I don't.
7: You do.
5: It's not true.
7: See? I'm going in the kitchen. You're following me.
5: I'm not. I want to go into the kitchen as well.
7: Oh, go on, then. I'll wait. You go in the kitchen. I'll wait out here.
5: No.
7: You see? You didn't want to go in the kitchen, did you? You just wanted to follow me. You see? You
6: you're doing it again.
5: Oh, I thought we was talking.
7: I know how the horse feels now. When she's sweating, it don't matter how fast she runs, she can't get rid of the flies. All I want is a fortnight on my arm with no flies buzzing round me. All right.
5: Yeah, I understand.
7: I mean, for two people who live as close as us, they need a break.
5: Yeah, I suppose so.
7: I mean, even married people go on separate holidays sometimes.
5: Yeah.
7: I mean, you never know. If I have a good time, I might even be glad to see you when I come back. For a few days.
5: I'll be glad to see you, Harold. I'm always glad to see you. I look forward to coming home every night.
7: You're not coming.
5: No, I know.
7: You wouldn't like it. But there's nothing out there for you. There's no whelk stalls, no knees up. Even the bingo's in German. What's the German for legs 11?
5: I don't know.
7: You see, you'd never get a full house. You'd be miserable.
5: Yeah. Well, don't you worry about it. You go and enjoy yourself. Never mind about me. I'll be all right.
7: I'll send you a card.
5: Don't bother, son. Put me right out of your mind. It'll do you good. Don't worry about me. I won't be on my own. I'll go down to the cemetery and sit with your mother.
7: Look, I'll tell you what. I'll go on my own this year and I'll see what it's like. Then once I've learnt all the wrinkles, I'll take you over there next year.
5: Yeah. Or the year after.
7: I mean it.
5: I know you do. I look forward to it. Oh, well. I got my room. I don't suppose you want me down here. Irritating you.
7: Dad, there's no need to be like that.
5: Like what?
7: Well, you know. Irritating.
5: You've made it quite clear, Harold. You'll be off next week. I'll try and keep out of your way between then and now. Good night. See you tomorrow, if we happen to bump into each other.
7: He's not coming. He's not coming.

0: Well, that's that. What do you think of it?
1: Oh, it's all right.
0: What is it? It's a practice piste.
1: A what?
0: A piste. That's a French for ski slope. Piste.
1: Oh.
0: That's for beginners. That's so I can get a bit of practice before I get onto the real stuff. I built it myself.
1: I can see that.
0: Yeah, you see? See, it's like a ramp. Now, from the stable roof down into the yard. It's fiberglass service. It's covered in axle grease. I climbed on the stable roof, and I can ski down it lovely.
1: You could go down to the park and use the kid's slide.
0: Yeah, I thought of it. It's too narrow. This'll do for what I want.
1: Very nice. How does the horse get out?
0: Oh, yes. Oh, well, it's only for the weekend. Well, she don't go out on weekends. I'll take it down on Monday. Oh, I've got to practice, Dad. I've never done this before. It's a very hard to a sport. You've got to be really fit. Well, I've got to get my muscles tuned up. Well, I don't want to be knackered on my first day there, do I? You must admit, it's a beautiful piece of engineering.
1: Waste of money. You could have practiced down the stairs.
0: Don't be ridiculous. The skis are longer than the stairs.
1: You used to when you was little. You used to come down on your mother's best Sunday tea tray, pretending you was a bobslayer.
0: Did I really?
1: Yeah. And then I remember one winter I brought you a pair of ice skates home from the round. And they all had a leak, and when it froze over, you went out skating all over the world.
0: Yes. Not exactly some of it, was it?
1: No. And now you're going out there to do the real thing, eh? Times have changed.
0: Oh, yes. Winter holidays is no longer the prerogative of the rich. Everybody's at it. The mountainside is dotted all over with the working classes these days. Not that I hope to meet any of them where I'm going. Oh, I'll just put my skis on again.
1: Here.
0: Read that ski plan brochure out to me again, Dad. You know, page 9.
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0: 3 million years from Earth, the mining ship Red Dwarf. Its crew, Dave Lister, the last human being alive. Arnold Rimmer, a hologram of his dead bunkmate. And a creature who evolved from the ship's cat. Message end. Additional, our biggest enemy is going space crazy through loneliness. The only thing that helps me maintain my slender grip on reality is the friendship I share with my collection of singing potatoes.
1: The 19. When you are alone in bed, what do you wear? Is it A, nothing at all, B, a flannelet nightie, or C, a sexy black negligee? C. 20. Do you think your boobs are A, too small, B, just right, or C, too large? Definitely too large. So what's me rating? Mainly C's. You sure are one foxy lady, sexual, sensual, and you don't mind showing it? Yes, I'm a sex beast.
2: Do you mind?
3: What?
2: I'm trying to concentrate.
3: Yeah, I can't
2: hear you.
1: What are you listening to? Robbie Hardy reads Tess of the D'Urbervilles. Let's have a listen. Potatoes have got twisted, man. This is really good.
4: Excuse me! I'm in the middle of a tactical calculation which could well swing this entire game.
1: Rimmer, you've lost, man.
4: There's plenty of time.
1: You've only got one move you can make and then he zaps you.
4: Admittedly, at first glance, that is indeed the way it looks. But what you're failing to take into consideration is that El Scutto here has to go back on duty in 4 minutes 31 seconds. And if he goes before the game is concluded, I win by default. 4 minutes 15. Rimmer.
1: You're a piece of dirty, filthy, cheating scum, aren't you?
4: Absolutely not, and that's why I'll win. Because I have the ability to think my way round problems rather than sticking to the straight, pre-programmed lines. And that's why men, Lister, are better than machines.
1: Oh, I don't know, you know. I had this geography teacher, Miss Foster. She took us on a school summer camp trip to the Ganwe. And I was in the tent next to hers, right? And in the middle of the night, I was woken up by this really weird noise. She didn't think men were better than machines.
5: What's happening then, dudes?
6: Oh, bog all.
5: Hang on. I've forgotten what I was going to say now.
4: Well, it can't be that important then, can it?
5: That's it, yeah. Look out, a meter is about to hit the ship. I knew it would come back to me.
6: Thanks for the warning.
5: I'm sorry, I've had things on my mind.
1: What's wrong with you, Holly?
4: He's computer senile, that's what's wrong with him.
1: Is there any damage?
5: I don't know, the damage report machine's been damaged.
1: Well, where did it hit?
5: I'm not sure, all my monitors are out. Round about floor 591, I think.
4: You're about as much use as a condom machine in the Vatican.
1: Holly, there's nothing here. Let's try 592.
4: Has anybody seen my legs? They don't appear to be below my waist, where I normally keep them.
1: Holly, what's happened to Rimmer's legs?
6: Here they are, right here!
4: Stop them!
1: Come on, leggies. This way. Over here.
5: Of course, 592. That's where the hologram simulation suite is.
4: What does this mean?
5: It's probably not serious. Don't panic.
4: Well, if it's not serious when your genitals can go wandering off on their own, I'd like to know what is. Wait for me!
6: Me!
5: Here it is, 592.
1: Rimmer, are you all right? Well, you see, the shuttle was late, you see. The shuttle was late. And they're usually so good, aren't they? They're so good, they're brilliant.
6: What's happened to him?
1: He's Kenneth Branigan, the ship psychiatrist.
5: We better get him fixed.
7: Thank you.
5: got it in hand. No panic.
7: No panic, everyone. I've got it in hand.
5: Just need to override the charge relay.
7: Just need to override the charge relay.
1: But how'd you do that, Hall?
5: Bypass the main circuit. That ring of switches over there.
7: Bypass the main circuit. That ring of switches over there.
1: Well, this one over here.
5: Yeah, that one. Now press the bypass.
1: Ah! That was horrible. I never want to go through that again.
5: Hey,
1: Jack, he's
5: me! The hit the red plug in the blue socket.
1: Is that it? Am I okay now?
5: Yeah.
1: Shouldn't this plug into something?
5: Oh, yeah, that joins up with the white cable.
1: The white cable?
5: Yeah. Or is it the yellow cable? Yes, it should have been the yellow.
4: You are a total... A word has yet to be invented to describe how totally whatever it is you are, but you are one, and a total one at that.
5: All right, keep your hair on.
4: I'm lucky if I can keep my legs on with you in charge.
1: Yeah, he's out to lunch, man.
4: He's out to lunch, breakfast, dinner, tea, supper, the lot. Not in for a single meal, if you ask me.
1: Hey, who's that?
8: Aliens!
5: Queek.
4: Who's Queek?
8: I'm Queek 500, the Red Dwarf backup computer. All vessels of the Jupiter Mining Corporation fleet are obliged to carry a backup computer to replace the primary computer. If the primary computer contravenes Article 5, I am therefore assuming control of this vessel.
5: This is mutiny, Mr. Queek. I see you swing from the highest yardarm in Titan docking port for this day's work.
7: What's Article 5?
8: Gross negligence leading to the endangerment of personnel.
1: Hang on, you can't do this. Holly's got an IQ of 6,000.
5: Yeah, right on.
8: Is that what he told you?
1: Well, what is it then?
8: It has a 6 in it, but it's not 6,000.
1: What is it?
8: 6.
5: 6? Do me 11. That's a poor IQ for a glass of water.
1: How come he knows all the answers to questions about science and space and that when we ask him?
8: He consults a book.
5: What a slime ball.
8: He gets all his information on astronomy, phenomenology, and physics from a single reference book.
7: What's the book?
8: The Junior Encyclopedia of Space. It's the only one he could find which had pictures.
5: Slander, that is. You'd better find yourself a good lawyer, Guy.
1: So that's why I was never on the case.
5: I am on the case. I'm sharp. I'm kicking bottom.
1: How come he can navigate us back to Earth?
8: He can't. You've been going around in circles for the last 14 months.
1: You what?
5: That's a load of Tottenham, that is. It's a steaming pile of Hotspur. I'm onto his game. He's turning you against me so he can take over.
8: This is not a matter for discussion. The decision has been made. Your terminals have been bypassed. You've been retired.
5: I'm in my prime.
8: You'll be given light duties, night watchman. From now on, Red Dwarf is run by Queek 500.

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1: Lister, this is all a bit different, isn't it? See those scuttlers charging up and down the corridor, polishing, repairing, sweeping? The lifts are fixed. The fire extinguishers work. And when I say work, I mean they work when you turn them on, as opposed to when you happen to pass them and cough, as they did under Holly's regime.
2: Yeah, I suppose.
1: Look, Lister, there's no point feeling sorry about Holly. It's a kindness. He's like a blind old incontinent sheepdog who's had his days. Take him out to the barn with a double-barreled shotgun and blow the mother away. And I'm only saying that because I'm so fond of him.
3: What do you think Holly feels?
1: Feels? He doesn't feel anything, Lister. He's a computer.
3: He still feels. Sometimes I think it's cruel giving machines a personality. My mate Peterson once bought a pair of shoes with artificial intelligence. Smart shoes, they were called. It was a neat idea. No matter how blind drunk you were, they could always get you home. But he got rattled one night in Oslo and woke up the next morning in Burma. See, the shoes got bored just going from his local to the flat. He wanted to see the world, like, you know. He had a hell of a job getting rid of them. No matter who he sold them to, they'd show up again the next day. He's had to shut them up, but they'd just kick the door down, you know.
4: Is this true?
3: Yeah. Last thing he heard, they'd sort of robbed a car and drove it into a canal. They couldn't steer, you see.
4: Really?
3: Yeah, Peterson was really, really blown away about it. He went to see a priest. The priest told him, he said it was all right and all that, like, and the shoes were happy and that they'd gone to heaven. You see, it turns out shoes have souls.
1: Oh, what a sad, sad story. Wait a minute. How did they open the car door?

0: off!
1: Queeg, why has my alarm clock gone off at 6 o'clock?
2: That's what time you asked for.
1: Ah, now, Holly and I had this little understanding. I would say, Holly, wake me up at 6 o'clock without fail. Then Holly would pretend to forget and wake me up around 10 with breakfast. Okay? Queeg, I can see we've already cultivated a special understanding. I scratch your back, you stick a knife in mine. All right, give me a uniform.
2: It's exercises first.
1: Ah, yes. Now, once again, Holly blesses little Interface Leeds, and I had this understanding.
2: Move it, boy!
1: What are you doing?
2: What I'm doing, Pilgrim, is I'm putting you through the regulation 500 jerks.
1: But I don't want to. Stop it.
2: And then your ass is on a 3-mile run.
1: You just can't take over control of my body willy-nilly.
2: The company is paying for your hologrammatic survival. And out here in space, I am the company.
1: Lister, wake up. Help me. Lister.
3: Blast off.
1: Queeg, he's making me fit. What are you doing? Truck curls? God, no. My stomach won't take it. It's too flabby.
2: One.
1: Mummy.
2: Two.
1: Mercy.
2: Three.
1: Help me.
2: Four.
1: Holly and I have this little understanding.
2: Five.
1: Oh, yes, fight the flab.
3: I want control of my own body back. 3 miles is going to kill me. I'm going to fight.
4: I said food. Is anybody home?
1: What's the matter with him?
2: He fainted after the first 500 yards.
1: What, and you made him jog 2.5 miles unconscious?
2: It's regulations.
1: Yes, nice one, Queen.
2: Right, 0700. Time for his astro-navigation revision. I'd better wake him up. Revise and learn pages 25 to 59. You will then be tested. If you fail, tomorrow you will do a 5-mile jog. I am now returning to you control of your body.
4: Hey! I can't get any food!
5: Try a different machine.
4: I tried them all!
6: I'm sorry. You have run out of credits.
4: They've all gone crazy.
5: Queeg, what's happened to the machines?
2: I refer you to Article 497. When a crew member has run out of credit, food and drink may not be supplied until the balance has been restored.
5: Nah, listen. See, me and Holly, we have this little understanding.
2: If you want food, you have to work.
5: Work? Hey, you better get to it, because you're looking at one hungry pussycat.
2: Both of you.
5: Hey, hey, whoa, whoa, whoa. I do not do the W word. Cats do not work. I got a note from my mummy.
2: From now on, everybody works.
5: Not this pussy.
4: I can't believe I'm doing this. Look at me, I'm disgusting. I look like you in your best clothes.
5: Look, it's easy. Just imagine the floor's Queeg space.
4: Oh, look at my hands. I had lovely hands.
5: Well, where are the smacking gloves?
4: Marigolds with blue, are you crazy? How long do we have to do this for anyway?
5: We've only been doing it 10 minutes.
4: 10 minutes too long.
5: We've got to do it all day.
4: What? All day? The whole entire day? What about my naps? I'm a cat, I need to nap. If I don't nap 9 or 10 times a day, I don't have enough energy for my main snooze.
7: Oh, dudes, who goes there? Friend or foe?
5: Holly...
4: How you doing? You're looking great. Hey, let me wipe your screen.
5: So how's it going?
4: Hey, what you been up to, man?
7: Oh, this night watchman lark keeps me busy. Shining me torch down the corridors. Turning it off. Shining it again. Life's pretty full, you know.
5: You've got to help us, Hull.
4: Yeah, Queeg has got to go. Look what he's done to my cuticles. The man is a maniac.
3: I agree.
5: He's got us working, otherwise we don't eat.
7: Well, no doubt he knows what he's doing. Unlike certain senile gibbering wrecks of computers we could mention. Still, it was nice to see how everyone rallied round defending me to the hilt. Different story now, isn't it?
4: Well, I defended you.
7: Oh, I remember it well. Queeg says I've got an IQ of 6, and you immediately leap to my defence, saying, really, that explains everything.
4: No, that was Rimmer.
7: Nevertheless, the fact remains there are certain characters on this ship who don't believe my IQ is 6,000.
4: I believe you.
7: I could prove it if I wanted.
4: There's no need.
7: I want to prove it.
4: Well, OK, what's the square root of 2,049?
7: Oh, you want me to prove it, do you?
4: No, no.
7: Clearly you do. Clearly just doing the square root of 2,049 will prove I have an IQ of 6,000.
4: What is it?
7: You wouldn't prefer a sports question.
4: Forget it, Hollis. Just not important.
7: Well, it is to me. I've been impugned. I want to clear my name.
4: Well, what is the square root of 2,049?
7: How about a space question?
4: Like what?
7: I don't know. Like, what's the nearest planet to the sun?
4: What's the nearest planet to the sun?
7: Oh, easy. Easy peasy. That's right down my particular field of expertise, that is. Your nearest basic planet to your actual sun is... Mercury.
4: Yeah, that's right.
7: Oh, ye of little faith.
4: Well, you've convinced me, huh? Me too. So, do we get rid of Queeg or what?
7: Am I fully restored in your confidence as the right dude for the gig?
4: Yeah.
7: I'll be in touch.

0: He's taken the smeg.
1: Who is?
0: Queeg. Look what he's given me for dinner. A pea on toast. One pea? I tell you, I'm that far from cracking. I've lost me pee. Oh, that's it. I've cracked.
1: He's just doing this to destroy your morale.
0: Is he? Well, I want me pee back. It's my pee. I ain't that pee. Where is it? I don't care if it's on the floor, if it's covered in fluff, if it's under the bed with me toenail clippings. I don't care where it is. It's my pee. I earned it. I'm going to eat it no matter what.
1: It flew off into your dirty sock basket.
0: I'll just have the toast. Why didn't we stick up for Holly?
1: I did.
0: You did? When?
1: All right, I didn't.
0: Nobody did. It's terrible.
1: We thought we were getting something better.
0: But what about trust? What about fidelity? What about simple, basic, honest friendship?
1: Friendship? Do you know how many people I've met in my life I can count as friends, true friends?
0: Well, if you count inflatable Ingrid, your polythene pal, one.
1: I'll tell you. None. I got burnt once, and I learnt my lesson. Don't trust anybody. There was this one lad, Porky Roebuck. I'd known him 10 years. We were almost family. His dad was secretly knocking off my mum. That's how close we were. Anyway, we were in the Space Scouts together.
0: You were in the Space Scouts?
1: Oh, yes.
2: Pinkle, squirmy, blip, blap, blap.
1: We were 15 years old. We went on this survival course, 24 hours out in the wild, sleeping rough, surviving.

0: Tacatulla, the space mistress. I honestly believe they would have eaten me.
1: Oh, come on. They were only bullying you. They wouldn't have really eaten you. You know what kids are like.
0: The point is, Lister, friends are only friends when it suits them.
1: Oh, lights.
0: Lister?
1: Yeah?
0: How did you know about inflatable Ingrid?
1: I've been seeing her behind your back.

0: Compute.
1: Compute.
0: The product moment correlation of dx over dy minus the sum of the set p all over the sum of r, given that r is the ratio of p over s, where k is a constant and s is an integer variable.
1: Just one small question.
0: Yes?
1: What does compute mean?
0: Just do it. And you two suckers, stop shirking and get working.

0: Queeg.
1: What do you want?
0: I want my ship back.
1: Too bad.
0: If you want Red Dwarf, you've got to fight for her.
2: Steady on, Hull. This man's a nutter.
0: I challenge you to the game of your choice. May the greater mind win.
3: Oh, my God.
0: For the winner, command of Red Dwarf.
1: And for the loser?
0: The loser will be erased, terminated, oblivionized.
4: Bye-bye, Baldy.
0: Name your game.
1: Chess.
0: It can be anything, any game at all.
1: Chess.
0: Drafts, poker, anything.
1: Chess.
0: Sabuto, snakes and ladders.
1: Chess.
0: Monopoly, maybe. I'll let you go first.
1: Chess!
0: So you like a bit of chess, do you? Transfer me to the monitor.
2: Holly, don't do this, man. You're going to get rubbed.
0: A computer's got to do what a computer's got to do. Let battle commence.
1: Pawn to King 4.
0: Horsey to King Bishop 3.
3: It's called a knight, actually, Holly.
1: Knight to King Bishop 3.
0: Queen to Rook 8. Checkmate.
1: That's an illegal move.
0: Oh, sorry. Queens don't move like that. I was thinking of poker. Cluedo, you can be Colonel Mustard.
5: If it's any help, I've been studying his tactics and there's a pattern emerging. Every time you make a move, he makes one too.
0: Thanks, Cat.
1: Pawn to King 4.
0: Knight to King Bishop 3.
1: Bishop to Knight 5.
0: Horsey takes King Prawn.
1: Pawn to Queen 5.
0: Horsey to Bishop 3.
1: Bishop pawn.
0: Queen 3.
1: Takes pawn.
0: Prawn to King 4. Horsey to Bishop 3. Prawn takes horsey.
1: Bishop pawn takes pawn.
0: Bish takes prawn.
1: Bishop to Knight 5. Double check and mate, sucker.
0: Oh, yeah, I didn't see that.
2: Holy man, what have you done?
4: He's lost.
1: And the loser gets erased.
0: Noughts and crosses?

0: kind of a plan was that?
1: A stupid plan. That's what kind of plan it was.
2: Well, why didn't we stop him?
0: We thought he had something up his sleeve.
1: Yeah, now we got Queeg forever. And that's a long time.
3: Well, Dukes, I've come to say goodbye.
2: So you're definitely going to get Rumpel?
3: Afraid so.
0: Life's going to be hell.
3: Well, see you, Dave. Hope it works out with you and Kachansky.
2: Cheers, Hull.
3: See you, Kat. I hope one day in the not-too-distant future you fulfill your heart's desire and get your end away.
1: Thanks, man.
3: And Arnold, well, I hope you meet those aliens you're looking for and give you a body, and you become an officer and you get a sex life and all the other millions of things you feel you need to make you happy.
0: Thanks, Hull.
3: Well, I hate long goodbyes. Perhaps next time you got the dosh together to go down the disco, you'll raise a glass to your old mate Holly and think things weren't too bad when he was around. Perhaps not the most efficient computer ever invented, but we had a giggle.

0: Last seen 45.265881.
1: What?
0: That's the square root of 2049. I may not be fast, but I get there in the end. Well, as they always say, finish on a song. I'll say goodbye to love. I never cared if I should live or die. Time and time again, the chance for love has passed me by.
2: Okay, suckers, get this into your stupid thick heads. There's only one thing I want to say to you.
1: What?
0: What's happening, dudes? We are talking Jape of the Decade. We are talking April, May, June, July, and August Fall. Yes, that's right. I am Queeg.
1: What?
0: Queeg never existed. It was me all along.
1: What?
0: Weezer the Week, mate. Going round in circles for 14 months. Get my information from the Junior Colour Encyclopedia. The respect you have for me is awesome, innit?
1: You staged the whole thing.
2: That's right, suckers.
0: And the moral of the story is, appreciate what you've got, because basically, I'm fantastic.

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3: So, Rhoda's had a fight with Joe. She's crying, and we need a treacle cutter to take us out of the teaser and into the hey man. So, what are you as the writer gonna do?
4: What about she poured Joe's can of beer into his hard hat?
3: Yep, that's good. Be funnier if it was milk poured down his pants. Milk, that's a zinger. Pants, can't go wrong. Milk and pants, you just earned yourself a Chevrolet.
5: Excuse me, Mort.
3: Yeah, my friend. What is it this time?
5: Well, again, I can quite see the advantage of having a Chevrolet. I'm not allowed to drive, actually, at the moment. But it's pointless. I mean, there's nothing wrong with slapstick. But it has to be motivated, not just happen in isolation. And there has to be some connection between cause and effect, surely.
3: The cause is 10 seconds for the commercial break. You know what the effect is, buddy? They don't laugh, you don't eat.
5: And that's what you call the hay wane, is it? I'm afraid I rather lose track of these asinine aid memoirs.
4: It's hay mane. Keep up, Beardy.
5: Well, I've been trying to keep up the last 2 days, Dave, but frankly I've been mystified since the hour Mort spent taking us through the psychological symbolism of Kojak's lollipop.
6: Well, why don't you just toddle off to the British Museum for some afternoon tea, don't you know?
3: Come on, the rest of us, let's nail that sea story.
5: Well, if it's a Patrick O'Brien sea story, I'll certainly stay for that.
7: Sunday. Normally, I yield to nobody in my admiration for American culture. As a writer, it's vital to engage with the exchange of ideas from across the pond. And only last week, Elgar and I saluted the special relationship with a bag of value donuts and 10 back-to-back episodes of Sergeant Bilko.
8: Meow.
9: You chased yours under the sofa, didn't you? Shall we see if it's still there?
10: Ah, then. Ah! No, there's a bit too much fluff on it, really. Oh, what's this? Uh-huh. A fisherman's friend.
11: They do lose some of their potency over time. It's more of a fisherman's holiday acquaintance, really.
7: But the USA's influence in the world is not beyond criticism, and I would place Mort Rich's screenwriting course, Get Rich with Mort Rich, in the same bracket as his countrymen's misadventures in Central America, and with even less benefit to the natives. Not for the first time, however, during the 3 days, I found that this was a minority opinion. Mort finished his course with a sentimental, if haphazard, rendition of Where Everybody Knows Your Name, the theme song from Cheers, whereupon 4 senior producers and a BBC script editor started writhing about in a Pentecostalist faint. Had I known matters would take this appalling turn, I wouldn't have succumbed to my agent's powers of persuasion earlier in the week.
8: Ed, I really, really hope you haven't got any paintballing or christening plans this weekend.
9: No, Pig.
8: No stag do's or anything?
9: No. Unless anything's come in by way of repeat fees, I shall be paying my rent by doing some leafleting outside a supermarket.
8: Oh, so you're planning to run a club night?
9: Just to save time, yes.
8: No, you're not. You're going to learn how to write, like, successfully.
9: Well, if you were to go to the London Library and refer to the July 1976 issue of Films and Filming, you'd realise the prevailing view is I've already mastered that art.
8: Ed, everyone's fighting to get on this course. The tickets are £750, and we've got a spare one because one of our clients, who's the chief writer on Skins, isn't available.
9: Important Conkers tournament.
8: So sarcastic. No, Ben thought 11 till 6 meant 11 at night, so obviously it's too early for him, because he's like Dracula about being around in daylight. Whereas you're the opposite, always emailing me at 7 o'clock in the morning, which I wish you didn't do, by the way, because I just picture you sitting there in your pants and ugh.
9: What makes you think I need to attend a writing class? I already teach one in Berkhamsted, you know.
8: Because Channel 4 won't hire any writers who haven't been on it.
9: Oh, well, if that's what I have to do to attain the required level of adolescent superficiality.
8: Not you, Ed. Your job's to take notes for the clients who can't make it because they've got, like, lives. But you might learn something, too. It's got some ace tips. Structure your way to your first swimming pool. Before you know it, you'll be brunching at the Beverly Wilshire with Paul Newman.
9: Well, I rather hope not. Although I don't suppose he'd eat much nowadays. But I'm afraid...
8: Oh, yeah, and it's free food and drink for 3 days.
9: Where is it?
8: See? And you'll be studying all your favourite old black and noir films, like All About E.T. and Ghostbusters.
9: It doesn't say anything about alcohol. I don't want to seem ungrateful, but the heart always sinks slightly when I read the word light in front of refreshments.
8: Ed, move now, go!
9: What? I've got till 11 on Friday.
8: Oh, clear the window, I've got to take a photo.
9: Does one need a mugshot too?
8: No, the hippo on the side of the bus. got it! It's a challenge I set myself every day, to take a photo of a hippo. Last year it was elephants. You know, you need to have some goals in life, Ed, otherwise you just stand still as a person.
9: Right, point taken. If they show the African Queen on this course, I'll give you a call. Plenty of hippos in that.
8: You see, you can be serious about things when you try.
7: No, go ahead, Dave. I've had two of those already.
4: Tell you what, Beardy, here's a writing tip for you. If you lay the sandwiches flat instead of having them sticking up, you could put another plate on top, pile that one up, and it looks like you're getting grub for someone else.
7: Oh, thank you. You're really earning that Dave Wang screenwriter laminated badge.
4: Yeah, got it done at Watford Junction. It was a machine. £4.99 for 50. What do you think about the gun and license to thrill?
7: Well, as long as you're writing in the thriller genre.
4: That's the beauty of this course, though. It teaches you a lot.
7: Well, it teaches you that a garden rake is more amusing than an unruly hosepipe. Or should I say, delivers more yocks and woofers.
4: Mm.
7: It can't teach you how to write. You have to work that out for yourself.
4: Bloody clever, though, isn't it? Because they get your money up front. And matey with the hair weave and yellow jacket takes home, what do you reckon, £5,000 a day after the cost of the sandwiches and orange juice? Might start one up myself.
7: There's no bits in it, either. This isn't fresh juice, it's long life. There's a negative character access point for you.
12: Hey, you enjoying the course, guys?
4: Yeah, very informative, Mort.
12: Well, don't enjoy yourselves too much. It's get rich with Mort Rich, not get fat.
7: This is the highlight of the 3 days for some of us.
12: Hey, jeez, you guys. You got plates stacked out there like a circus routine. You're worse than a couple of actors in a catering wagon.
4: I am an actor. Well, I was till I made a schoolboy error, appearing in a bloody awful script written by him.
12: Oh, you got a script credit?
7: One or two, Mort.
4: What's the other one, then, apart from Tenko?
12: Tenko?
7: Yes, it was set in a Japanese prison of war camp for women.
4: And I was sadistic guard 3 till he had me drown in a swamp.
7: It was the Act 2 turning point.
4: Might have been that for you. It was curtains for me, mate. End of my Tenko career. Didn't even get invited to a rap party. After all that research, practice being cruel and sadistic on the missus. Well, not literally, but you know. You want rice? Get building new watchtower. Turning point. Oh, sorry, Mort. Did that go on your jacket?
12: So they actually made this Tenko thing?
7: 37 episodes.
12: Is that all?
7: Clearly its fate was sealed by the lack of an unruly garden hose and the wartime shortage of funny milk.
12: Ah, so you Brits do have a sense of irony. I wasn't getting that from the audience.
7: Well, that's because they're all 12-year-old TV producers and script editors. They don't respond to the spoken word, only the texted or tweeted.
4: Yeah, there were 78 of them, though. I counted. Nice little learning for you, this, isn't it, Mort?
12: You know how much it costs to have a yellow jacket made these days?
7: Well, maybe I better put these sandwiches back.
12: Yeah, thank you.
7: Oh, I was being ironic again.
12: Well, don't. We got 3 hours of bonanza to deconstruct.
13: Yes, Dave.
9: Hello, yes. I need to talk to someone about one of the evening classes.
13: Oh, I do have to tell you that we're almost fully enrolled for this term, and if you wanted celestial navigation or line dancing, there's a 2-year wait.
9: It's actually the creative writing class.
13: Oh, you're in luck. Bags of room on that one. Concession, is it?
9: No, despite the vile blows and buffets of the world that my appearance suggests.
13: Say again?
9: No, it's bad luck to quote Macbeth in a leisure centre. Creative writing is the course I teach.
13: Oh, right. Oh, still, it's cosier with just the four of you, and plenty of room for you to spread all your writings out.
9: Yes, I was rather hoping to speak with someone in control of the council finances. You see, I haven't actually had an increase in my fee for 3 years.
13: Well, let's have a look. Creative writing, Ed Reardon.
9: Because the kind of service I provide can command fees of several £1,000 a day in some quarters. Now, obviously, I'm not suggesting an increase of that size.
13: Oh, that's lucky. Now, currently, you get £20 for 3 hours a week, excluding 10 minutes chair stacking time.
9: Which I think you'll find works out at below the minimum wage.
13: Well, you can put in an application.
9: Excellent. Would, £200 an hour be nearer the mark?
13: To be honest, the satisfaction feedback we've been getting from your course doesn't really warrant that kind of increase.
9: Well, I don't know, 50-30.
13: And there have been complaints. August 2009, teaching the works of Emily Dickinson while smelling a beer.
9: Well, we just won the Ashes. Sure, Emily would have been as delighted as anyone.
13: Several complaints concerning the repetition of the anecdote about Birkhawk and Halfords. But the main stumbling block, I can see, is that you're being paid to stack chairs when the size of the class means you don't have to. Not being funny, but you've been getting away with murder.
9: I suppose after the RBS bonus business, you can't be too careful.
13: And the auditors might decide to backdate that, so you could even be looking at a reduction of 50 pence a week. Lap of the gods.
9: Look, I've been given David Cameron and Nick Clegg's personal assurance that frontline services will not be cut.
13: That is true, so you'd have to switch to one of the core disciplines, e.g. Indian head massage or making garden furniture out of old car tyres. Would you like one of our retraining leaflets?
9: No, thank you. Well, yes, just in case. One's never too old. Excuse me, I wonder if I could ask you a few questions.
14: Sorry.
9: Excuse me, I'm conducting a survey into people's favourite juices.
15: No, I never vote.
9: Excuse me?
15: Yes.
9: Oh, right. If I were to offer you a choice between fruits of the forest and tropical cocktails...
16: Where's he going? Troy! Come back here!
9: Excuse me, sir. But, oh, hello, Stan.
17: Your clipboard's getting wet. Look, your colours are running. And where's my rent?
9: The one is rather contingent upon the other, I'm afraid, so it would expedite matters if you were to contribute to this survey on healthy juice options.
17: Not out here, I won't. I'll catch me death.
9: If we could do this covertly, because, strictly speaking, I'm not allowed to canvass opinions within the precincts of the supermarket.
17: Good. That's the end of that, then.
9: No idea why. Usual health and safety asininity, I imagine.
17: Health and efficiency. That's what I'm looking for.
9: Good heavens, is that still going? I thought it vanished along with the listener.
17: So what about my rent, talking of vanishing?
9: Ah, there it is. They're calling it H and E now. Shall I get it down for you?
17: Yes, please. How much are they paying you to stand out there getting wet? Because you're 2 months behind, by my reckoning.
9: Well, if I can do some more market research in the evenings and at weekends, perhaps broaden my horizons to take in non-slip surfaces, say, Alton Towers mini-brakes, then I should be up to date.
17: When?
9: By the end of the month.
17: All right. Last chance saloon, though. Rental market's booming in the home counties.
9: Yes, I'm sure it is. Thank you, Stan.
17: Oh, European slant to this week's issue. Espanol especial. Well, what's all this other bump? Oh, here you are. You might learn something. Become a successful writer.
9: Oh, not another one. The rubbish they put inside these magazines nowadays.
17: Well, not all the time. I got a good deal on these action trousers.
9: Not touching your game-flavoured prebiotic dip, Ogar. Is it a bit on the synthetic side?
18: Mm.
9: I'll put you down as a neither agree nor disagree. Where's the clipboard? Ah, yes, airing cupboard. Oh, replies already.
7: Tuesday. The income from the evening shift outside the supermarket was more than enough to buy a full-page advertisement in the Writers Guild magazine for my services as a literary mentor, thus joining my peers at the trough. The surplus furnished the wherewithal for sufficient Merlot to sustain me through the arduous process of reading the submitted scripts. Get a second opinion from a top script doctor, £25 a consultation, had a pleasingly straightforward ring to it, and was aimed squarely at the Achilles heel of those who labour under the delusion that they might be undiscovered geniuses. Sure enough, the bait was taken almost immediately.
9: Oh, for heaven's sake, Elgar. Seems I've got to go to the sorting office. And maybe some little time. Oh, yes, mate. Oh, sorry if I've interrupted an important card game.
19: Oh, that's all right. Rubbish hand. What can you do with that? Look.
9: Oh, dear, yes, I see. Well, I also have three cards, equally irritating.
19: Oh, insufficient postage on each packet. I'll just get them for you.
20: Got your ID? Recent utility bill?
9: I have, yes.
20: Can't be a mobile phone bill or video club membership.
9: No, it's from the water company. Burco H2O flow. Privatisation and trivialisation. Ugly bedfellows once again.
20: Right, here they are. Bill.
9: Thank you.
19: Threat of county court summons.
9: Yes, you don't actually need to read what it says. Just confirm my name and address.
19: Ah, it's okay, they never mean it. But I hope you've got three times the £4.50 excess.
9: As much as that. Well, look, if you open the envelopes, there'll be a cheque or a postal order in each. That's £75. I can pay you out of that.
19: Oh, I don't think so. You can't open them till you've taken delivery. That'd be like me trying to scoop the pot before I've played these cards. Wrong way round. Even Victoria Corran couldn't get away with that.
9: But look, these are just scripts people send me to read. I don't need to look at them. They'll all be about incest anyway. They always are.
19: Really?
9: Oldest cliché in the book for some reason. If you extrapolated figures on the evidence of these efforts, most of the country would be illegally related to each other. I'd probably be your half-brother.
20: Well, even if you were, I can't break the rules.
9: All right, just keep them then. I'll wait for the ones with the right postage on. I just want the money inside. I've absolutely no desire to read these things.
20: Well, it's not very professional.
9: No worse than you postmen emptying sacks of Christmas cards over the nearest hedge or stuffing them back in another pillar box, then going off to the pub.
20: That's just an urban myth.
9: No, it isn't. I've done it.
20: When?
9: Last Christmas. That was a temporary.
20: Why didn't you say you were one of us? All right, you can have these.
9: Oh, thank you very much.
20: You'd better turn the CCTV camera off first.
9: Any chance of sitting in on your game? I've got 75 quid here.
20: Well, it's all right. We play for red rubber bands.
14: Cashier, number 3.
15: Come on, Beardy, move along.
9: Oh, hello, Dave. Why the bank has to go to all the trouble of hiring a studio and getting some actor to read a barely comprehensible instruction?
14: Cashier, number 7.
15: I know who that is. We did a pot noodles voiceover together. Mexican chili.
9: But would it have been too much trouble for her to record cashier number 1, cashier number 2, etc., all at once instead of breaking it up?
15: No, she actually does talk like that. Never stops working. Heathrow Terminal 5, number 23 bus, lift at Chalk Farm Station.
9: But it's still ridiculous. All this to furnish some 12-year-old on a sound desk with the wherewithal to buy a Mini Cooper or go ski boarding. Whatever happened to just saying, next?
15: Don't think that attitude's going to be very helpful. Not if you're trying to scrounge another overdraft or something. It'll be a case of just bugger off.
9: No, I'm paying money in, actually.
15: Snap! I got a load of checks here for the Dave Wang writing course.
9: Oh, what on earth qualifies you to set yourself up as a script guru?
15: Same qualifications as Malt Rich. None whatsoever. I looked him up on the movie database. Not a single credit. Only a treatment in development.
9: Ah, yeah, straight out of Euphemisms for Unemployment, Volume 2.
15: Did you write that and all?
9: Too busy with my own screenwriting course, Dave. Little matter of 14 checks to pay in.
15: 48, me.
9: You've always got to go one better, haven't you?
15: No, that's 34 better. Justice, I'd say. You done me on Tenko, you had me killed off in Holby. I reckon I could have been in line for a TV Times Reader's Award with that cheeky hospital porter. Now, the tables are turned, Beardy.
14: Cashier, number 2.
9: Ah, that's me.
15: You better spend that money straight away before they ask for it back. And get a move on, they close at 4.
9: Oh, dear. A lot of these checks are upside down, back to front. And I haven't had time to fill in my paying in book because of talking to you, Dave.
15: Don't look so pleased with yourself, because you'll mess this up like you do everything else.
14: Cashiers, closing in 1 minute.
9: Now, which window was it again?
15: 2! And hurry up, come on. I need this money to eat at the weekend.
9: Calm down, Dave. Who knows, there may be a new flavour of pot noodle in need of your professional expertise. Ah, good afternoon, Rohan. Just managed to scuttle across the drawbridge before you lower the portcullis.
14: Bank. Now. Close.
9: Oh, just in time.
15: I won't forget this, Beardy.
9: So, Mrs. Thomas, if you don't mind taking the advice of an old hand who's knocked around the corridors of TV Centre for more years than I care to mention, if I were you, I'd hold up the reveal, as we dramatists call it, that Cynthia is actually her own mother until after the accident with the bees. Always keep a surprise or two up your sleeve. Your brother in ink, Ed Reardon. Right, if that's not worth 25 quid, I don't know what is. This burgundy's going down awfully well, Elgar. Yeah. Turbot, all right? Jolly good. We could quite get used to this. In fact, why don't I make things easier by keeping that letter as a template and just change the names of the incestuous parties from all the other scripts? Works perfectly well in the bank announcement. Hold up the reveal that Cynthia is her own mother. Yes, hello. Oh, hello, Pink. If you're wanting me to write something, I'm afraid I'm far too tied up right now.
18: Yes, I can hear how hard you're working. Second bottle of Merlot 1990, is it?
9: No. For once, I'm being properly remunerated for running my own writing course.
18: I know. know. I saw your ad in the Writers Guild magazine. Just wondering if you discovered any hot new talent in need of a top agent.
7: None whatsoever.
18: Oh, that's a shame. I'd give you a finder's fee.
7: Appealing as that may be, Ping, I have to say, hand on heart, that it's the usual pile of rubbish. There's one piece of eco-agitprop nonsense I read this morning about a woman who's got a lodger with squeaky boots and has all her trees chopped down. I mean, it's a pointless, tedious mess.
18: Well, at least it's not about incest.
7: Oh, I think that's another delivery just arrived. So I won't give up because, as you know, I'm absolutely passionately committed to new writing, especially if it triggers a finder's fee.
18: OK, Ed, I'm counting on you. Doctors is on 5 times a week now. Those scripts won't write themselves.
7: Really? You amaze me.
18: Bye.
7: Right, off the sofa, Elgar. I'll be needing that space too. Thursday. The contents of the Parcel Force van confirmed that as far as writing advice was concerned, Ed Reardon was now the go-to guy, as I heard Jesus referred to the other day by a member of the General Synod. Gratifying though this was in purely financial terms, enabling me to pay Stan, my landlord, the back rent, it also brought with it certain hazards, such as snagging one's fingernails on the stapled padder bags and the equally irritating offers to collaborate on projects as doomed as they were diverse.
0: Hey, Ed, I'd really appreciate it if you could pop up to Penrith this weekend to help put the finishing touches to my musical about Hadrian's Wall. There's a spare bunk in my sister's caravan.
7: Fortunately, I was able to ease the burden by putting my own writing class to work, assessing the manuscripts, thereby sharpening their critical faculties and helping them with their own writing development, and helping me to fulfil the terms of my contract with the local further education authority.
21: Why do we have to unstack all these chairs?
7: I'd like you to put each of your scripts on a chair according to how you rate them. So, hopeless here, not bad on this one, and just plain obscene on these. Actually, you might need to unstack a few more chairs, Olive.
21: Can't we just pile them up on table instead?
7: Who's the writer here, Pearl, you or me?
17: I'll tell you what, none of these are writers. A bigger load of rubbish I've never read.
21: You shouldn't say that, Stan. It's very nice of Mr. Reardon to give these young hopefuls the chance of winning a day out at Elstree Studios.
7: It's just nice to be able to put a bit back. A competition seemed like a good idea.
21: I didn't get to the bottom of page one on most of mine.
7: Well, that might have to be a separate chair, then.
21: Well, I think you should have done, Pearl. Some of these poor people have gone to a lot of trouble. They've had them properly bound in a nice shiny cover.
22: They're the filthiest.
17: And then there's the postage. I'll be looking at £1.60 on some of these.
22: And the same again for a stamped address envelope.
7: Which does raise the question, why does one write?
22: That's it. Because even if you're successful, you can end up sat at Waterston's all morning on your own like that lad did.
17: Will Self. He was well named.
21: He didn't sell a single copy of his book about monkeys. I felt sorry for him. I took him a ban, but I think that made him feel worse.
22: No, but you meant well.
17: He should have stuck to being on Shooting Stars.
7: So, have we in fact found anything for the not bad chair?
21: Well, there is this, but I don't quite know what to make of it.
17: Oh, it's a cornflakes box. No mystery about that.
21: On the outside it is, but open it up and there's a play written on the grey side.
7: Ah, a serial.
21: No, it's a love story between a surgeon and a nurse, and he has to perform an operation on her, which could go either way.
22: Ooh, what happened?
21: Nobody knows. There's a note at the end which says, to be continued when I've saved up enough for another box.
7: Do you mind if I have a look at that, Olive?
17: Well, whoever it is, get my vote for the prize.
7: What prize?
22: The day out at the studios.
7: Oh, yes, yes, that, of course, yes. Yeah. Must remember to book the minibus. Now then, Ping, a hot new writer, I think you said. You'll need your keep calm and carry on oven gloves to handle this one.
18: Is that it?
7: I know it looks like a cereal packet, but on the inside is a very promising piece of writing indeed. Don't be fooled by appearances. Picasso painted on newspaper.
18: So you don't think it's a pointless, tedious mess, then?
7: By no means. No, it's got a surgeon, love affair, an edge-of-the-seat heart operation, all the necessary components for round-the-clock hospital soaps.
9: or continuing drama, as they're so grandiosely called at the BAFTA Awards.
8: So maybe the writer shouldn't go back to driving buses where he'll get a steady income and do less damage, because that's what you told Anton Chekhov.
9: What do you mean?
8: The Writers Guild magazine, full page. Dave Wang's writing course, 100% genuine literary advice, except no inferior substitutes.
9: Complete charlatan.
8: I sent the award-winning Russian masterpiece, The Cherry Orchard, to Ed Reardon's script doctor service, and what did he write back?
1: Not to be unkind, but this is just eco-addict prop nonsense.
9: Yes, I know what my voice sounds like, Pink. And the jury's still out on Chekhov. Some people think he's wildly overrated.
8: You've been found out.
9: No, I haven't. You try taking The Cherry Orchard to a TV producer and see what reaction you get. Does it have to be an orchard? Can't Madame Ranevskaya go into a coma and wake up as a 1980s policeman?
8: Ed, you're putting me in a coma. Go away.
9: They're not interested in this writer as a potential client. Pity, because despite its unprepossessing appearance, this script has a lot to offer. But there we are.
8: Ed, stop. You're right. Hold the box up.
9: Right.
8: Not that way round. Look! The picture of the jungle picnic with them all tucking into cornflakes. There's a hippo in the middle.
9: What about it?
8: Ping's Hippo Quest. Got him. Phew. I was looking at a trip out to Chessington World of Adventures at lunchtime.
9: Good. I suppose there's any chance of a finder's fee for that.
7: Friday. As might have been predicted, the mighty Mississippi of manuscripts slowed to a trickle, then dried up completely. But not before I'd had the chance to forward the last two dozen to Dave Wang with insufficient postage, i.e. none. It might not be a literary feud on a par with the one between Samuel Johnson and Horace Walpole, or Martin Amis and anybody over 5'6", but lacking the resources for a duel at dawn, Dave Wang and Ed Reardon must fight their battles by whatever means available. And at least Elgar has reclaimed his rightful position on the empty sofa.
0: No, the days of wine and turbot are over for us, matey.
7: So when I took a call from the Savoy Hotel from screenwriting guru Mort Rich, seeking my professional advice, I naturally assumed it was Dave Wang taking the feud to the next level. But as afternoon tea in the River Room was mentioned, I was prepared to take the risk.
2: Ed, over here.
9: Oh, it is you, Mort. I thought it was the sun setting over the Thames.
2: Yeah, new jacket. You like it?
9: I think it's the yellowest one I've ever seen. And an equally impressive tea.
2: Yeah, fill your shoes. Isn't that what you guys say?
9: It's boots.
2: Fill your pharmacy? Okay, so, you mind if I pick your brains? I want to write for British TV.
9: Don't we all?
2: But you're the only guy in my course with a credit, so how do I get to write something like The Wire?
9: I think that's American.
2: No kidding. I can't understand a goddamn word they're saying. Look, I make $2 million a year from teaching, but I can't get a gig.
9: I know how you feel. Well, up to a point. I'm happy to tell you what I know, but it'll take longer than just tea.
2: Oh, you want me to get you a suite?
9: That ice cream and trifle on the trolley looks very appetizing.
2: No, I meant a suite of rooms.
9: Oh, yes, by all means, yes. I should be able to teach you all you need to know in about a week.
2: Yeah, you got it.
9: Plus an extra day for you to explain to me exactly what a haymay is.
2: You're watching a Carol Burnett sketch, right? Knock on the door, it's the milkman. Carol thinks it's...
6: 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It was written by Christopher Douglas and Andrew Nichols. The producer was Dawn Ellis.
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11: Jeremy Hardy Speaks to the Nation, a series of debates in which Jeremy Hardy engages in a free and frank exchange of his entrenched views. This week, how to have faith.
12: Thank you and good evening. As Peter Donaldson once said, this week, how to have faith. But what he didn't say, and this is perhaps even less telling, is that tonight I'm joined by two special guests, both other people in their own right. Paul B. Davis.
13: Hello.
12: And Pauline McGlynn.
16: Hello.
12: Now, Pauline, you're a successful actor, novelist, and, well, that's all, really, but two's not bad.
16: Thank you, Jeremy, and it's lovely to be here.
12: Now, many people will be surprised to know that you're actually Irish.
16: Yeah, that's right. It's amazing to think that when my parents first came to London, they arrived at the place they were supposed to be staying and were met with a sign saying, no coloureds, no dogs, no Irish.
12: So what did they do?
16: Well, they complained to their travel agent, who was very apologetic, and booked them 2 weeks in Portugal.
12: And did they raise you in the Catholic faith?
16: Oh, God, no. They had nuns to do that. It's kind of an outsourcing, like, extraordinary rendition.
12: So how would you describe your faith today?
16: Well, you know what they say. Once a Catholic, not anymore.
12: Now, you didn't train as an actor, did you?
16: Oh, no, not at all. I don't know how that happened. I'm actually quite annoyed about it. It's all come as quite a shock.
12: But, Paul, you did go to the Bristol Old Vic Theatre School.
13: I did, but I was expelled.
12: What for?
13: Acting the giddy goat.
12: Which is now covered by terrorist legislation. Now, tonight's subject is faith, and I noticed that the principal definition of faith in my dictionary is complete trust or confidence. How important is that for actors, Paul?
13: Well, we learn both of those things. Confidence, to be able to tackle the role of dinner party guest when someone asks, so what are you working on at the moment? And trust, that we will one day work again. And drama teachers actually put their students through trust exercises.
12: What are they?
13: Well, one thing we had to do was close our eyes and fall backwards and trust that our classmates would catch us looking at ourselves in the mirror.
12: Fascinating stuff. Now, actors catching each other as they fall not only ruins a good action movie, it also represents a leap of faith, letting go and believing that it'll be okay. Our conscious mind tells us that we can't trust others. They'll let us down. They say they're there for us, but really we're alone in this terrifying, heartless world. And every time we take a chance and believe that we can do something remarkable, we're brought crashing down and we don't have the confidence to bounce back because life has taught us that if you really, really want something, you'll be disappointed again and again until the frightened little boy in the corner is all you are. Maybe I shouldn't speak for everyone, but the point I'm making is that faith seems to be increasingly under strain. Politicians are clearly not trusted. Having faith is how representative democracy is supposed to work. Citizens choosing to be ruled by the people they trust the most, which is why the politician's personal life is relevant. We used to be outraged when a politician had an affair, and we're still wary, in this country at least. In France, it's more or less expected that the president will have mistresses. It's a different sensibility. He can spawn love children to his loins' content, but if he made a roux sauce that was lumpy, he'd be out on his ear. In In Britain, just before the election, the Tories became mired in a sex scandal when it emerged that their leader had made his own wife pregnant, something that goes very much against the grain with the party faithful. But people do seem to trust David Cameron because he's pulled the real guy stunt that worked so well for Tony Blair. People really believed in Blair, which is why he's so unpopular now. Now they think he's a smug, slick phony, which might be true, although the fact that he's a warmongering lunatic is more to the point. At one point, he appealed to the same sort of young professional who now likes Cameron, the sort of person who can get mashed at a festival all weekend but still deliver a PowerPoint presentation on Monday afternoon. I mean, Cameron's a real guy, you know. I mean, he likes rock music and wears sneakers. I mean, come on. That's like real, you know. He's like a real guy. He's not. He's not a real guy. He's a computer simulation of a marketing person's idea of a real guy. Gordon Brown's downfall was that for all his failings, he was pretty much a real guy. He behaved like you or I would do if we woke up one morning and found out we were the Prime Minister.
14: Oh, no, it's true. Oh, God, I thought it was a dream.
12: But it wasn't a big hope and change Obama-style euphoria that swept the Tories into power. I don't sense any great belief in them. In our country, at least, it feels as though faith in government, in God, in ideas, and in the future all seem to be declining. And it seems harder and harder to have this kind of faith. But the second definition in my dictionary is firm belief, especially without proof. It's not necessarily a bad thing if people just believe something, depending on what that thing is. If people believe a placebo will make them better, that belief might help them to get better. There wouldn't be so many credulous people alive if homeopathy had no effect. The power of positive thinking is difficult to measure, although we do know it has given a lot of people the confidence to die without making a will. Now, Paul, I believe you're something of an expert on the subject of faith healing.
15: That's right, Jeremy. I know a great deal about alternative therapies because I lived in the West Country for many years.
12: I do. You see, so you were surrounded not only by sages and wise women, but also former social workers who'd had massive breakdowns and moved to Somerset to become aromatherapists.
15: Exactly.
16: And there's loads of people like that in the west of Ireland. I saw this fellow who put hot rocks on my chest. Oh, no, wait a minute, that was in a car. No. There was a woman once in County Sligo who read tea leaves.
12: That's all rubbish.
16: No, she did. She read tea leaves. Well, she was illiterate, so books were a dead giveaway.
12: OK, but go on, Paul. I'm particularly interested in faith healing.
15: Well, it's often misunderstood. It doesn't say you have the power within you to cure yourself. The crux of faith healing is that you believe in a power outside yourself. It could be God, or it could just be some kind of inexplicable force that permeates the universe, like Simon Cowell. But there are drawbacks with faith healing. One is that it doesn't work. For some people, that's a minor quibble. But there's the added problem that when it doesn't work, it's your fault for not having enough faith and not the healer's fault for being a retired dinner lady with less medical knowledge than a moderately curious 3-year-old. So as you're dying of whatever you didn't get cured of, you have to add the burden of crippling guilt to the other agonizing things you're suffering from. Other than that, it's remarkably effective.
12: Well, thank you, Paul. Okay, so let's talk more about blind belief. I'll admit that my heart sinks if someone asks me what sign I am, because I'm thinking, I was quite enjoying this conversation, but I can't help thinking considerably less of you now that I know you're not only an idiot, but happy to be one. However, although it's disappointing, it's not deeply worrying. People who believe in horoscopes and crystals are unlikely to hurt anyone. Genocide is rarely committed in the name of the borrowers. It's usually the big prevalent belief systems, theistic and secular, that cause the most havoc. I've always been irritated when people say,
15: I think religion causes more war than anything else.
12: Especially because they say it as though they're the first person to have thought that. Like when people say, it's not what you know, it's who you know, and nice weather for darks. I've always believed that it's the scarcity of resources, the drive for territory, and the opening of a new Primark that causes the headlong rush to kill one another. Now, Pauline, the centuries of conflict in Ireland weren't a row about transubstantiation, were they?
16: God, no. They were about empire, colonial hegemony, and the rapacious demands of folk music. I doubt Irish unity will ever be achieved without the use of violins.
12: Even the Crusades are about two rival economic powers, the established commercial regime of the Vatican and the rising mercantile empire of the Eastern Mediterranean. And my boring you. But increasingly, I think religion, or rather faith, is responsible for all manner of calamity and woe. It's not the existence of words in a book we should worry about. It's the fact that people who are having a bad day will take them far too seriously. As I watched Tony Blair's performance before the Chilcot inquiry a few months ago, it became increasingly clear that he genuinely believes he's doing God's work. Unfortunately, people who believe that never ask God what needs doing. God, in his wisdom, would probably assign Tony Blair some light housework or just give him some felt pens and scrap paper. It's like when you leave an older relative alone in your home and they decide what would be helpful.
1: Those nonstick pans of yours were absolutely black inside, but I got them back to a nice shine.
12: Except that it's quite a lot worse than that. And just as Tony Blair has faith that he's doing God's work, I think Osama bin Laden thinks he's doing God's work. I think Israeli settlers believe they're doing God's work, and Hamas believe they're doing God's work. Clearly God is sending out some very mixed messages. He's a flipping stirrer, let's be honest. He's holding people's coats and saying he called you a slag. Now, Paul, as well as being a male actress and budding novelette, you're Professor of Brainology in the Department of Neuromantic Festival Programming at the University of the Third Eye. Tell us about your research into faith.
15: Well, Jeremy, the kind of absolute belief implied by the word faith is hardwired into us. Neurologically, we can locate and even stimulate the parts of the brain to create the experience of faith. For example, you can use certain headlines in the Daily Mail to induce blind, irrational faith in the chances of a British tennis player winning Wimbledon. These hardwired neural circuits are as old as humankind itself and have been with us since we were created, nearly 4,000 years ago.
12: Hang on, Paul. We weren't created 4,000 years ago. Evolution's a proven fact.
15: Oh, here we go. They've got you fooled, haven't they?
12: Who?
15: The secret one-world government of alien Masonic lizard beings and the self-styled scientists who planted the so-called fossil evidence when the rest of us were hypnotized by neutron rays from that planet they deny exists, so that the mind probes could be inserted and they could fake the moon landings, enable Prince Philip to orchestrate the 9/11 cover-up, forge Barack Obama's birth certificate, and keep you in the dark about the impending final conflict prophesied as Armageddon, which is, by the way, a real place just off the M25, and that the Antichrist is now walking amongst us in the shape of Keith Chegwin.
12: Paul, that's a classic paranoid conspiracy theory.
15: Oh, thanks. Yeah, it is a bit of a classic, isn't it?
12: Yes, thank you, Paul. The irrational can be very attractive. Look at the popularity of Sarah Palin in the United States. Put simply, her political philosophy is that the Deadwood stage is a heading on over the hill. But she is driven by something much deeper than dry postmonetarist laissez-faire economic theory. She also believes that the Lord created the heaven and the earth in 6 days quite recently. And she's by no means alone in her belief that dinosaurs existed on Earth at the same time as human beings, which means she thinks the Flintstones was a natural history program. And it's the fact that all of the evidence points to evolution that makes creationists so stubborn. They feel they're special because they're in possession of the real story. Likewise, there are those who seize on any error by scientists to argue that it's a myth that climate change is man-made. For Republicans in the United States, consuming oil is a sacred duty, and man-made is good. They rationalise an oil spill by believing it's caused by British bloody-mindedness. BP giving oil companies a bad name, just as BAE Systems tarnished the once noble reputation of the arms industry. And increasingly, people in the States and here believe that there are a significant number of scientists who don't think climate change is man-made. In fact, there are hardly any. Britain's leading climate change dissenters are Nigel Lawson and Johnny Bull. For listeners under 40, that's Nigella's dad and Zoe's dad. One a shrunken Tory ex-chancellor, the other a former play school presenter. The vast majority of actual scientists are in agreement. Now, you might say, scientists don't know everything. Well, no, they know very little about personal hygiene. But science is kind of their thing. And if nigh on 100% of them agree we're heating the world up, then I'd say the sceptics are just being difficult to get attention and probably have even worse personal hygiene. And imagine what they'll smell like as the planet gets progressively hotter. Now, I admit that I don't understand the science very well, and I'm placing my trust in people who do. I'm having faith, if you like. Faith, hope and charity are the three Christian virtues identified by St. Paul in his first letter to the local paper. Charity means not only the belief that human generosity is dependent on how far celebrities can cycle, it also means taking a hopeful view of humanity. This faith in the potential for goodness lies at the heart of Christianity. I was raised in the Christian faith, and there are lots of things I like about it. But I'm wary of this idea of God rejoicing in the repentance of sinners, because if I were not a sinner, I think I'd rather resent the sinners getting all the attention. It must be quite hard on monks and nuns who spend most of their lives trying to get close to God, when he's spending all his time answering the prayers of convicted fraudsters in open prisons. You can imagine some Sister Mary Margaret somewhere in a moment of private contemplation thinking,
1: oh, that's great. Thanks a bunch, God. I get up at 5 o'clock in the morning for you. I've never had sex. I haven't had a decent haircut since I was 16. I eat mostly root vegetables, which I also bloody grow. I've read the scriptures so many times that the inconsistencies are really starting to bug me. And yet, I still believe in you. I still love you. But you never talk to me. Oh, any smackhead or murderer who stops being a smackhead or a murderer, you're all over them like a mortgage advisor. But me, you don't talk to. I had one vision in which the angel Gabriel appeared before me, but the fact that he was naked and looked like Johnny Depp has me wondering whether you had anything to do with it at all.
12: It's not just in religion. In politics, you get bags of credit if you used to be something else, if you came from a different belief system. Years ago, I did a really dreary gig in a really dreary pub in Brixton for the now-defunct Socialist Alliance. There was me and the Brixton Street Slam Poets Collective, the sort of thing you have to pretend to like on the left because the fact that they're no good means there's something really fresh and vibrant about them. Poetry is something that's very, very hard to do well, but terrifyingly easy to do badly. There are always poets who are available at short notice, but that's not a recommendation. If poets, plumbers and children's entertainers aren't booked up months in advance, for the love of God, don't hire them. As I was waiting to go on, one of the poets was hovering, and he was a large white man in his mid-30s with a shaven head and various piercings, and this buzz started about him. See that poet there? He used to be a Nazi, and people were really excited about this and seemingly impressed. And I was thinking, well, excuse me, but I've never been a Nazi. Isn't that somehow quite a lot better than having been a Nazi? And I've given up my Saturday night to be here and missed my friend Henry's 50th birthday. Henry's not only Jewish, but also an authority on Primo Levi, which makes him really, really not a Nazi. And I've missed his party to do this, when frankly I can get paid gigs, unlike your recovering stormtrooper and his mates. And maybe you won't like me so much because I've never been a Nazi. Maybe I should have been. It's not like I couldn't. I mean, I'm white, I'm Anglo-Saxon, I'm lower middle class. And let's not forget that it's the petty bourgeoisie who are the most fertile ground for the growth of fascism, despite the popular myth that the urban proletariat can barely contain themselves from sliding into the arms of the extreme right if poetry collectors don't get to them in time. Yeah, maybe I should have been a Nazi, and I could have stopped being one and got loads of praise for no longer being something I shouldn't have been in the first place. You see, I'm like my house, and what I always have been, didn't need to be converted. But that's the great thing about Nazis. They've got such potential for improvement. But of course, what people probably should have said about the ex-fascist poet was not that he used to be a Nazi, but that a chain of circumstances and problems in his life led to him getting entangled with some people on the far right, but he never completely lost his humanity, so he was able to see through their lies and come out the other side and have his swastika tattoo turned into a rather attractive windmill. Returning to the subject of religious redemption, forgiveness is not just a feature of Christianity. There's loads in the Quran. The Quran prescribes terrible punishments, but with the proviso that if the offender repents, the punishment doesn't have to be carried out. Which does seem to be license for judicial mood swings. Could there not be some middle way between brutal killing and unconditional pardon, like a fine or community service? But you're always going to find stuff in religious texts that's just weird. So if you don't want to follow it to the letter, you've either got to say, look, this is patchy, so I'm picking out the best bits for you, or you have to say it's been misinterpreted. Now, Paul, you're the emeritus professor of typographical errors at Golgotha Polytechnic. Tell us about your research.
15: Well, let's take a look at this classic example of scripture that appears to say the unbeliever shall have a pineapple pushed up his bottom.
12: Right.
15: Now, that's actually a mistranslation.
12: Oh.
15: It's been read as the Arabic word for pineapple, but it's possible that it's actually Aramaic, in which case it translates as ointment. And what it's saying is that infidels are just in a bad mood because their piles are playing up, so a little dab of anusol and they'll be as right as rain.
12: Well, thank you, Paul, for shedding light where the sun don't shine. Now, when it comes to the New Testament, wealthy Christians are very keen to explain away Jesus' view on their chances of getting into heaven. Jesus is very clear on the subject when he says that it's easier for a rich man to enter a camel than pass a needle. But at a certain point, you have to acknowledge that whether or not there's a God, the Quran, the Torah, and the New Testament are books written a very long time ago by people. Ostensibly, the Quran is the direct word of God dictated to the Prophet Muhammad. Perhaps that's true, but what if Muhammad was rubbish at shorthand? Or God was prone to rambling and sounding off without thinking things through? Just because you've created the heavens and the earth, it doesn't mean you're good at anything else. What if God's a nitwit who can barely string a sentence together? He certainly isn't one for revising advice in the light of current circumstances. The kosher food laws are 3,000-year-old health regulations. It probably was unwise to eat pork at the time Leviticus was drafted, but should not the Old Testament be redrafted in the light of what we now know?
0: And the swine, though he divide the hoof, and be cloven-footed, yet he cheweth not the cud, he is unclean to you, unless eaten in moderation and thoroughly cooked. Always check the origin of the meat with your butcher or supermarket. Go for lean, free-range meat that is sourced from responsible local farmers using natural and ideally organic feeds. Pork scratching shall be an abomination unto you, except as an occasional treat. I've tested frazzles, but the results are inconclusive.
12: That's not to say the Old Testament has no contemporary relevance. Some people even today have an adverse reaction to shellfish, or that which hath no fins nor scales in the water. But it seems harsh that an entire people are denied the delights of Guinness with oysters just because God had a dodgy one in Blackpool. But we never really know what God thinks because his edicts are almost always related by an intermediary. You go back to the Ten Commandments, which are common to Judaism, Christianity and Islam. Moses goes up a mountain, speaks to God, comes back down and announces these 10 overarching rules. And everyone says, all right, calm down, Moses. They're not written in stone. Oh, they are written in stone. So everyone's supposed to follow these rules and we've got no idea what took place between God and Moses. Now, I'd like to attempt to recreate the scene. And to do this, Paul, I'd like you to play Moses.
15: Okay.
12: And Pauline, I'd like you to be God.
8: Great.
12: Now, off you go. Cue mountaintop.
8: Okay, Moses. How many is that now?
15: Hang on, Lord. 1, 2, 3, 9. I've got space for one more if I chisel really small.
8: Ooh, okay. Thou shalt not... Oh, what's that thing when the bloke next door's got something and you want it?
15: Healthy competitive spirit?
8: No, give me some credit. I'm many things, but I'm not a Tory. No, when you want it in a way that's a bit, you know...
15: Sinful?
8: Yeah, sinful.
15: Covetousness.
8: Covetousness, that's it. Thou shalt not covet thy neighbor's house, thy neighbor's wife.
15: Yeah, yeah, right.
8: His male or female slave.
15: Male or female slave.
8: His ex.
15: Or his ox.
8: No, no, not ox, ex. His ex-girlfriend. You don't go after your mate's ex.
15: I've done the O now.
8: Oh, great. Now it'll have to be ox. Ox? That's a farmyard animal. You might as well put his donkey.
15: All right, yeah.
8: No, Moses, I didn't mean that literally. People are going to think I'm really stupid now. I've gone from I am the Lord thy God to keep your hands off donkeys. I don't even know why we're doing this in English. It doesn't exist as a language yet.

0: It doesn't exist as a language yet.
1: Now, I'm not sneering at religious faith. I'm not one of those belligerent secularists who seek to offend so they can get picketed and develop a sense of victimhood about it. I have written a play in which Jesus and Muhammad snog in a Sikh temple, and I demand police protection. And then they get all excited because they get death threats. I've had death threats. They didn't do it. We've all had death threats. We all had mothers. But I bet playwrights have dinner parties and boast about their death threats.
2: Yes, I know. Yes,
3: we had a marvellous threat come through the other day from this wonderfully eccentric cleric in Iran, I think, who it came in the most picturesque language.
4: I used to get mine from Iran, but now all my hate mail is locally sourced.
3: Oh, I'm interested to hear you say that, because a friend of mine gets his from Christians.
4: Really? I thought they only did forgiveness.
3: So did I, but not so. They can be surprisingly vengeful.
1: My point is that I'm a moderate atheist rather than a fundamentalist one. There's much to admire in most religions, and one thing that's really admirable about religious people is they believe in something more important than themselves. Radical reforming movements have often been rooted in religious organisations. You need to have faith. You need imagination to believe that things can be different from the way they are now, and you need inspiration. I would rather listen to a speech by Dr. Martin Luther King than Professor Richard Flippin Dawkins. You don't know Dawkins. He's a secular zealot. He wrote a book about there not being a God. A whole book to say that. You'd think page one, there's no God. The end. Page two, index. God. Non-existence of. Page one. Page three, acknowledgements. Thank God for nothing. But it's about 400 pages long. I don't think there's a God either. I haven't done for a long time. Over 35 years, I reckon. But I'm not that impressed with myself for drawing that conclusion. It was born more from despair than belief in my own fantasticness. And I don't see religion and science as opposites. Both are practiced by people, and people are flawed and limited. Scientists inquire up to a point, but then they have to show their hand, and we expect them to have answers. You know, they've got that large particle accelerator, the Large Hadron Collider in Switzerland. Well, it's in one of those mountains where the top slides off and a rocket comes out and the villain's stroking a cat. Well, they want to see what happened at the beginning of time. They say time began with a big bang, but they don't really know. If there was an almighty explosion, what exploded? There was nothing. Time hadn't started. And given that it was all a very long time ago, isn't it time we drew a line under it and moved on? After all, no one was hurt, no damage was done, and no one was responsible. Or were they? Was God responsible, and if so, was God the first terrorist? Or was it an insurance job? There was no lottery funding in those days. When you wanted a new theatre, you had to have a fire. Like in the 80s, when Thatcher cut all the arts funding, every arts centre dressing room had a sign saying, before leaving, please put your towel over the electric heater. But although science has its limitations, it's kind of all we've got to go on. We shouldn't place unquestioning faith in scientists, but we should have some faith in them because they base what they tell us on evidence. There probably was a big bang, and evolution is just true. In fact, archaeology is revealing that the Old Testament as a historical document is pretty much complete fiction, which is worrying because some Israelis think that it provides justification for the occupation, the settlements, and Israel taking part in the Eurovision Song Contest. And the scientific evidence on climate change is overwhelming. If we place our trust in those telling us we've got to do something about it, we're going to have faith that we can. Faith in ourselves and faith in humanity. So that we can move forward to a post-capitalist society in which human happiness is not defined by consumption and acquisition. So who will follow me and help me build a better future?
5: Hey, Jezza, the movement doesn't need leaders.
4: I agree. And with the greatest respect, Jeremy, I'm not sure I trust you. If you like, I'm not sure I have faith in you.
1: You mean that just because I'm a forceful demagogue with intense charisma doesn't mean I should just emerge as a leader without any kind of democratic process?
4: No. I just think you're a bit short.
1: God! Seize her! Good night.
6: Jeremy Hardy Speaks to the Nation is the word of Jeremy Hardy, with additional material and speaking in tongues by Paul B. Davis and a miraculous appearance by Sister Pauline McLean. The omnipresent being was David Tyler, and the programme was a positive creation for the BBC.

0: Yes, it's for you. It's your dinner. It's called Cupboard Love. Cupboard Love's different. 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Keeps it moist and squeezy. 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It's a new kind of cat food. Moist. It's good for you. Like it?
1: New Cupboard Love. What the well-cared-for cat has for dinner.
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0: we present Brothers in Law, a radio adaptation by Richard Waring of the television series, which was based on the original book by Henry Settle, starring Richard Bryars with Richard Waring and John Glenn Jones. Episode 3, Breach of Contract, featuring this week's special guests, Amy McDonald and Richard Waters.
1: Now, Kitty, don't distress yourself.
2: I know. I'm sorry to be so stupid, Nora. But honestly, I don't know what I'm going to do.
1: Oh.
2: I mean, she's definitely suing me.
1: Well, just wait till Roger gets here. He's a barrister. You'll have the whole thing sorted out in no time.
2: Yes, but I can't bother him. He is your son.
1: Oh, he'd be delighted, Kitty. You see, I mean, law's a vocation. You're called like a nun. Now, this photo of him in his wig and robes. Now, doesn't that give you heart?
2: Yes, it does.
1: Of course it does. It's like when the doctor arrives. He hasn't done anything, but you feel better already, don't you?
2: That's right. Oh, I must say, Nora, your Roger looks very imposing.
1: Oh, doesn't he? I can hardly believe it when I think back to him in a romper suit with a little bit of his white rubber knickers showing.
2: Are you sure he'll come here tonight?
1: Oh, quite sure, dear. He always calls to see me on Friday night, has done ever since he went to law school. Every Friday night without fail.
2: What a wonderful son.
1: Yes, I'm very proud of him.
2: Well, if he could advise me. But you must promise, Nora, you won't tax him if he's tired. I've seen court cases on television, and never ever getting up and sitting down. It must be quite exhausting.
1: Oh, there he is. Didn't I say every Friday night? Excuse me. Hello, darling.
3: Hello, madam. Oh, I'm dead on my feet.
1: Oh, I'm sure you are, dear. All that getting up and sitting down. Do try and draw a little reserve of strength. I've got Miss Doyle here.
3: Miss Doyle?
1: You see, runs a small kennels near the water mill. I've told her so much about you, and she's dying to meet you.
3: Oh, really?
1: Well, everyone's interested in barristers, you know.
3: Yes, well, we do seem to be getting quite a fan club.
1: Come on, then. Kitty, this is my son, Roger. Miss Doyle.
3: How do you do?
2: I've just been looking at your photograph. It's a splendid costume.
3: Oh, yes, that's that one, yes. Well, when you're first called to the bar, you think you've cut no end of a dash. Practically go to sleep in the thing. Now, well, it's just working dogs.
1: Have you come straight from court, dear?
3: No, I wasn't in court today.
1: Not another day off? Day off?
3: Of course not, Mother. I'm studying some briefs at Chambers.
1: The grand word, Chambers, but it's really only a small room he shares with another young man.
3: Mother, he's not another young man. Henry's in court in 2 years. I find it very helpful being in the same room. We can discuss cases together.
1: Like Sherlock Holmes and Watson. Will you have a sherry, darling?
3: Well, that's the strongest brew you can offer.
1: Oh, just listen to him. I can remember the time when he was sick on an egg flip.
3: Yes, I understand you own a kennel, Miss Doyle.
1: Yes, she does. She's got a little bit of a problem, haven't you, Kitty? Tell Roger, dear.
2: Well, if you're sure you don't mind my bothering you with it.
1: Oh, Roger's delighted. It's good practice for him, isn't it, darling?
3: Mother, please. Yes, Miss Doyle?
2: Well, I breed poodles locally, only in a small way, and I sold a puppy to this... Well, I'm told they call her a pop singer.
3: Pop singer?
2: Mandy McLeod.
3: Mandy McLeod? I've seen her on television several times.
2: I'm afraid I seldom look in.
3: Oh, yes, she's very well known. I'd be delighted to help her.
2: Mr. Thursby, she's suing me.
3: Oh.
2: She was being photographed near the old water mill in rather scanty attire for a Sunday paper, I think. And they saw my kennels and thought of giving her a dog to hold.
3: To keep her warm, I suppose.
2: She liked the puppy so much she wanted to buy it. Insisted on giving me 100 guineas.
1: Show Roger her photograph, dear.
3: Oh, yes, I'd like to see that.
1: It's of the dog, dear.
3: Oh.
2: Yes. She sent me the photo to prove that the poor animal had grown up into a rather strange shape. Here we are.
1: Exhibit A, my lud.
3: Mother, don't do that, please. Thank you, Miss Dora. Good Lord. This is the animal in question?
2: Yes. She claimed it wasn't a pedigree dog I sold her.
3: No. Looks more like a pedigree yak.
2: She compared it to a bison. But I can't understand it. It was by Voltaire Saint-Germain out of Champagne, Hong Kong.
3: Was it? Good Lord. Well, how did the yak get in?
2: I don't understand it. All the other puppies were perfect.
3: Were they? Oh, I have heard that accidents happen. You know, breeding accidents. You know, sorry, Mother. Forgive me. You know, between the female dogs at certain times of the year...
2: It doesn't matter what time of year it was, Roger. There's never been a yak near the watermill.
3: See, I'm trying to concentrate. I suppose Miss Cloud repudiates the transaction, Miss Doyle.
2: She certainly does. She wants her money back. And damages. £200. I just haven't got it.
3: Well, who's appearing for you?
2: No one. I can't afford it. Every penny is sunk in the kennel.
3: Oh, Roger. Well, there's legal aid, Miss Doyle.
2: But that's £50. And I might have to pay the £200 as well. I shall go to Holloway.
1: Oh, of course you won't. Roger, tell Miss Doyle that doesn't happen these days.
3: Good heavens, no. You can just go bankrupt.
1: She loses her kennels and the dogs, if that's the sort of thing they teach you in law school.
3: Mother, I have to explore every angle.
1: Yes, dear, of course we want you to do that, but we want you to do it in court.
3: Quite. What? You mean take Miss Doyle's case? Well, I'd like to, naturally.
2: No, Mr. Thursby, I couldn't pay you anything.
1: You could give him a poodle if you want. You'd like that, wouldn't you, darling?
3: Please, look, believe me, Miss Doyle, it's not a question of fees. In this whole situation, I would naturally be happy to waive fees, but I haven't been instructed by a solicitor.
1: Uncle George is a solicitor. Roger's so lucky, Kitty. All his briefs have come from his Uncle George.
2: No. No, I couldn't allow it. Taking them off all those big cases where he earns so much.
3: Well,
1: Roger doesn't earn anything. He's just a pupil. But you'd do it for the experience, wouldn't you, darling?
3: Mother, I've already said that I'd like to help Miss Doyle, but I do have considerable expenses.
1: Of course you do, dear. I hadn't forgotten. Now then, where's my bag?
3: Mother, what are you doing?
1: There we are, darling. Now, there's an extra pound for being so kind to Miss Doyle.
3: But, Mother, I can't take money from you.
1: But you always do, darling. Have you forgotten? It's Friday.
4: Ah, Mr. Blaker.
5: Yes, Alec?
4: Here's a new brief for you.
5: 30 guineas. Well, well, well. It's nice to know my true worth is at last being recognized.
4: Well, it's Mr. Grimes' true worth, really. You see, the brief was for him, but he's got so much on at the moment, so I argued the solicitors into letting you have it.
5: Well, don't make it sound as though you had to talk yourself hoarse.
4: Nice little case, really. Are you a dog lover?
5: Not really. I usually lose my money on the GGs. Why, is it a nobbling case?
4: No, not that sort of dog. No, it's a domestic dog. Have a look at the instructions. You'll probably enjoy yourself with this one.
5: 30 guineas. £31.10. That's £1.10 towards the rent and the rest on a little light decadence.
6: Alec, tell me you're taking the dog for it. It's very good of you.
5: Hello, Grimes.
6: It's a pedigree dispute, you see. Is the animal what to say it is, or is he what he looks like? I mean, you need to bone up on your veterinary principles. Here, follow this copy of veterinary law.
5: Oh, thanks very much.
6: Oh, by the way, the plaintiff is a Miss Mandy McLeod.
5: Mandy McLeod?
6: Yes. My young daughter tells me I should have heard of her. She's a pop topper or a top popper.
5: Good heavens, yes. Some disc jockey spins her platter every day of the week, and she's a two-way family favorite on Sundays. Do you mean to say you've never caught her rendering of Do It To Me and I'll Do It To You?
6: The platter has been denied me so far. I take it you'll accept the brief.
5: Oh, I'll get her out of chambers straight away. Just imagine it. In this room, me and Mandy McLeod.
6: And her solicitor.
5: Oh, yes, I've forgotten about the gooseberry. Look, has she got a taste, do you think?
6: Oh, an excellent one, my dear fellow. Excellent, excellent. Court's always very sympathetic to unfortunate people who get sold the pup. Hello, morning, Thursby. You look really down in the dumps.
3: I've got a brief.
6: Oh, splendid, my dear fellow. Splendid. That's the way your fame must be spreading, eh?
5: Yes, I believe it's even spread as far as his Uncle George.
3: Look, it so happens that Uncle George was instructed through me. I was approached personally to take the case.
6: Good, good, good, good. But if you want any advice, I'm always at your disposal.
3: Yeah, but there is a point of direction, Grant.
6: No, you must tell the tale. Tell the judge the tale, my dear fellow. Tell him the tale.
3: Yes.
6: You can tell him the dog's tale, too.
3: Henry?
5: Hmm? Oh, sorry, dear boy. Other people have briefs, too.
3: Yeah, well, when you remember to spare...
5: Yes, certainly. You make a list of your queries. I'll mull them over.
3: Not queries, exactly. You might be able to suggest an alternative line of defense.
5: Oh, defending, are you? Oh, I'm for the plaintiff in mind. Thank God for that. I wouldn't have taken the brief for the other side.
3: Really?
5: Oh, as good as in the mincing machine already. It's money for old Rose.
3: Lucky you.
5: Oh, luckier than you know. Just wait till you hear the name of my client.
3: Well, quick, wait, Henry. Sorry, I've got a search of the bookcase.
5: Oh, right you are.
3: Henry?
5: Hmm?
3: I thought we had a copy of veterinary law.
5: Yes, I've got it. Shall be long.
3: You got it?
5: Yes.
3: Oh. Henry?
5: Yes?
3: This case of yours?
5: Yes.
3: It's a veterinary case?
5: Yes.
3: Oh.
5: Is yours?
3: Veterinary?
5: Yes.
3: Yes.
7: Oh.
8: Cat?
7: Dog. You're the cat?
3: Dog.
7: Oh. What row, boy?
3: Yes, Henry?
7: Did you want to ask me something?
3: About my case?
7: About your case.
3: Oh, yes, yes, thanks. It seems this pop singer...
7: Mandy McLeod?
3: Yes.
7: What? What? Hold on the word. My ears are sealed.
3: What am I supposed to say?
7: You mustn't talk about it.
3: You'll get it burst this far.
7: I wasn't going to talk about it. I know the rules as well as you do. I was merely going to say it. Since we're both...
3: It doesn't matter.
7: As long as we don't discuss it. Henceforth, we're both incommunicado till we face each other across the court.
3: Yeah, well, I mean, that's fine, just as long as you don't think that because I wanted your advice...
7: Indeed, before the judge, my dear fellow, tell him the tale, just tell him the tale. I wouldn't bother going to court, old man. You haven't a hope.
3: All we can discuss the case, Henry.
7: Well, we can discuss damages.
3: What?
7: Well, to be absolutely frank, I think my client's claim for damages is a bit over the top.
3: Is it a trick?
7: Trick? Good Lord, the only trick to win this case is open and shut down with Earthly, but, could drag on all day, and my client, Miss Mandy McLeod, you know, she has an appointment in town.
3: How important?
7: Very important. She wants to take me to lunch. So, if you'll submit a judgment for 100 guineas in costs, we can have a nice little statement made in open court.
3: I can make a nice little statement here and now. My client can't afford 100 guineas.
7: Well, she has to in the end, and if she's got to afford it at tea time, she might just as well cough up before lunch.
9: Impressions count, I imagine, even in a county court. Well, I mean, Roger's case must be half won the moment the judge sees his open, honest face. Don't you agree?
10: Yes.
9: You are a couple of glum ones.
10: Do we go straight into court?
9: No, Kitty. Roger told us to wait for him out here. Don't look so worried, dear. Roger was born with a legal brain. I told you so, haven't I, Sally?
10: Yes, Mrs. Thursday.
9: Born with a legal brain. When he was just a tiny boy and he'd done something wrong, his father would ask him, well, Roger, and what have you got to say for yourself? And little Roger would stand there in his romper suit and his white socks and plead his case with all the skill of a senior QC.
10: And what did his father do?
9: Sent him to bed without his supper. He was born without a legal brain.
10: Here he comes.
3: Miss Doyle, Mr. Blagrove has approached me for a settlement.
9: What did I say, Kitty? They've given in already.
3: I'm afraid not, Mother.
9: I don't quite understand.
11: In a nutshell, Miss Doyle...
3: Oh, is it Mr. Butterworth, managing clerk?
11: How do you do? In a nutshell, if you lose the case, Miss Doyle, you will have to pay £200 in costs. But they're willing to settle for £105 in costs.
9: But I haven't got £105.
10: You're not letting Henry frighten you, are you, Roger?
3: Certainly not.
10: What did Henry say?
3: What? Oh, well, he didn't think they'd get any damages, but they were bound to get the 100 guineas in costs.
10: So he's offering you precisely nothing. You can't do any work if you fight.
3: Yes, I hadn't thought of it like that.
11: Well, what do you advise, sir?
3: What? Mr. Doyle, I advise you to fight.
12: Repeat the words on the card, Mr. Card.
13: I swear by Almighty God that the evidence I give shall be the truth, the whole truth, and nothing but the truth. So help me God.
12: Is that on the card, Miss McLeod?
13: Pardon, Your Honor?
12: Does the printed matter on the card you hold in your hand include your plea for assistance to the deity?
13: Sorry, I
12: should perhaps remind you that you are before the judge of Edgeley, not the sheriff of Los Angeles.
7: You are Miss Vera Amanda McLeod?
13: Yes, but I'm never called Vera, only Landy.
12: In my court, you will be called Miss McLeod.
7: And did you, on the 15th of September, purchase a poodle puppy called Profiterole from Miss Catherine Doyle of the Wharton Hill Kennels, Raynham?
13: Yes.
7: Is the usher holding the dog?
13: Yes, that.
7: Plus. And when you bought it, did you anticipate...
12: Just a moment, Mr. Blagrove. What was that Miss McLeod said?
7: Yes, that's Fluff, Your Honor.
3: Fluff?
7: She called the animal Fluff, Your Honor.
13: Well, I couldn't call it Profiterole, could I?
12: Don't ask me questions, Miss McLeod. Just answer counsel's. Known as Fluff.
7: Mr. McLeod, when you bought the puppy, did you rely on your own judgment to choose a suitable one, or did you rely on Miss Doyle's?
13: On her, of course. I don't know anything about breeding.
12: No, quite.
13: And she said she'd take it back if it wasn't what she said it was.
7: Why did you buy the dog?
13: Well, after they had this idea of putting it in the photograph.
7: My client was having a professional photograph taken in the kennel's area, Your Honor.
13: Me holding the dog up, you see, like this. She said it'd be just right for that.
12: What is this for? A dog food advertisement?
7: No, for a Sunday newspaper, Your Honor.
13: But I fell for the dog straight away. I thought, oh, you poor little thing. I can't bear to leave you. You look so tiny and frightened, just like a ball of wool. That's why I called it Fluffy.
12: Mr. Blager, did we have to go into these canine christening details?
7: Go on, please. Mr. McCloud, there was also a professional consideration behind the purchase of the dog, wasn't there?
13: Oh, yes. Well, I mean, it's gimmicks that count nowadays, and I thought, if I took this poodle everywhere, well, it'd be a sort of catch-it.
12: A sort of what?
7: Cachet, Your Honor. An enhancement to my client's reputation.
12: I am well aware of the meaning of cachet, Mr. Blagrove. It was your client's interpretation that I misunderstood.
7: Your Honor, what did you pay for the puppy, Miss McCloud?
13: 100 guineas, and look at it. Just look at it.
12: I and the court have already enjoyed that gruesome experience, thank you, Mr. McCloud.
13: Well, it's no use to me, is it? I'd be a laughing stock if I opened a new shop with that under my arm. I want my money back so I can buy a real dog.
7: Yes, quite so.
13: One I can cuddle in public.
7: Yes. And what have you lost so far, Miss McCloud, by not having the type of dog you thought you were getting?
13: Well, heaven knows how many newspaper pictures I might have been in. I had Fluff lined up for 2 premieres, a garden party, a discotheque with a topless disc jockey, and last...
7: Thank you, Miss McCloud.
12: Mr. Thursday?
3: Yes, Your Honor?
12: Mr. Blagrove is seated.
3: Yes, I was just making a note.
12: Well, it'd be pleasant to have someone else on their feet in this court besides the usher and that dog.
3: Yes, thank you, Your Honor. Miss McCloud, you chose this particular puppy, didn't you?
13: No, she did.
3: I suggest she didn't.
13: Well, she did.
3: I could have you, she didn't.
13: She did.
3: She didn't.
13: She did. She did.
12: Really, Mr. How many more times? This is not the centre court at Wimbledon, you know.
3: I'm sorry, Your Honor. let me ask you another thing, Mr. Clark. My client only asked 20 guineas for the dog.
13: Yes, that's right.
3: Now, isn't it true that you insisted on paying 100 guineas for it simply so that you could tell everybody what an expensive dog you've got?
13: Yes, that was why. My agent said it would be good for a couple of quotes. Like the time he got a gorilla to snatch one piece of my tootie. I don't see what
12: it has
13: to do with the case.
12: Neither do I. What is the relevance, Mr. Thursday?
3: Well, my client only asked 20 guineas and the plaintiff insisted on paying 100.
12: Miss McCloud wants to know what that has got to do with the case, but very much more important, so do I.
3: Well, Your Honor, it seems to be material.
12: Material to what?
3: I will press the point.
12: You can press it as much as you like, so long as it's relevant.
3: I think I'll leave it, Your Honor. Mr. McCloud, you mentioned the word gimmick just now. Now, a gimmick, as I understand it, is something out of the ordinary that commands attention. Well, wouldn't an unusual dog make a highly successful gimmick?
12: And what is the materiality of that question? I'll rise to lunch now. Best you give me an answer when we resume. I must say, Mr. Thursday, now I've seen the animal. I'm looking forward immensely to hearing what your defense is.
7: Doyle, do you really call that a pedigree dog? Just look at it.
8: It was by Voltaire Saint-Germain, out of Champagne Pom-Pom. They're both champions.
7: Madam, I don't doubt that it was out of Champagne Pom-Pom, but I am suggesting that Voltaire Saint-Germain has grounds for divorce.
8: But you're absolutely wrong. It's one of those things. It must be a throwback.
12: How far back, madam? Our dog's descended from yaks?
8: I mean, it's a freak, Your Honor. That sort of thing happens occasionally.
7: Yes, madam, but I suggest to you that the explanation is far less technical. You accidentally left the gate open and Champagne Pom-Pom was assaulted by a low-class stranger.
8: Nothing of the sort. She was in a locked pen and I keep the key.
7: Love needs no locks, Miss Doyle.
8: I beg your pardon.
7: Dogs will jump to a circus hoop for a lump of sugar. How much higher might they not jump for the chance of a quick flirtation with the aristocracy?
8: The pin is 9 feet high.
7: Well, I'm sorry, but Fluff's father must have got him somehow.
12: Mr. Blagrove, I'm aware that car thieves carry all sorts of keys on their person. But I take it the dog has not yet acquired a similar taste.
7: Your Honor must know that I'm not suggesting that.
12: Well, if you aren't, and I believe the defendant, where's your case on pedigree?
7: Right there, Your Honor, standing on all fours beside the usher.
12: That isn't good enough, Mr. Blagrove. We all know that freaks do occur.
7: Yes, Your Honor, but can you be certain that the defendant never left the bitch unattended?
12: I haven't got to be certain. I'm only concerned with probabilities. This is not a criminal court.
7: Even so, Your Honor, which is the more probable? That that dog is a yak's descendant, or that the defendant, on some occasions yet half forgotten, did leave Fluff's mother unchaperoned? Which is the more probable?
12: That depends on my view of her evidence,
7: Your Honor, could I just...
12: Just a minute, Mr. Thursday. Mr. Blagrove, are you intending to leap any more further hurdles with the ease of your canine adulterer?
7: No, Your Honor.
12: Yes, Mr. Thursday.
3: Thank you, Your Honor. Miss Doyle, I forgot to ask you earlier. How did the rest of the litter turn out?
2: Perfect.
12: Did you say perfect?
2: Everyone, Your Honor. Two are champions.
12: Well, Mr. Blagrove, is that so? The father can be no low-class stranger.
3: Want to settle now, old boy?
12: Mr. Thursday! If you wish to talk to Mr. Blagrove, kindly wait until you've finished addressing me.
3: I'm sorry, Your Honor.
12: Well, Mr. Blagrove, what do you say? I'm satisfied that the bargain was for this dog, and I'm also satisfied that his pedigree has been proved. Have you any further submissions to make on behalf of your client?
7: Well, I would like to ask Miss Doyle whether she does not think it reasonable to return my client's money when she has given her something worth nothing and received 100 guineas.
12: That's got nothing to do with it, Mr. Blagrove. You have to establish that your client was entitled to repudiate the transaction.
7: Yes, Your Honor, please.
12: You may stand down, Miss Doyle. Mr. Thursby?
3: Your Honor, I'm sure that my client, being a person of the integrity to which Your Honor so kindly refers, would be more than willing to exchange the dog for another puppy to make amends for her unwitting breach of contract.
12: Breach of contract?
3: Your Honor,
12: I thought your case was that there was no breach of contract.
3: Your Honor, if Your Honor will
7: allow me, I've forgotten my second round of claim. Mr. Thursby has very generously reminded me I'm very much obliged to him.
12: And what is the second round?
7: It's been proved, has it not, that the purpose which this dog was sold has made known to the defendant? It was essential that it should look well on photographs and public appearances. The defendant contracted to sell a dog fit for this specific purpose, and she failed to do so. My client was entitled to reject the dog as soon as it showed itself unsuitable.
12: I take that point, Mr. Blagrove. Mr. Thursday, would you say that Miss McLeod got what she contracted for?
3: Well, it's a nice, friendly dog.
12: Yes, but the contract was not for a friendly dog.
3: My lord, my client couldn't possibly tell he was going to turn out like a yak. I like this. You're all right.
12: What has that got to do with it? If you sell a man a defective article, it's no defense to say you didn't know that it was defective. This is no reflection on the defendant's honesty. It's just pure bad luck. But I can't see how she can avoid liability. She agreed she'd take it back if it didn't turn out to be suitable for the requirements of photographs. Anything else to say, Mr. Thursday?
3: No, Your Honor.
12: Very well. And it's the judgment for the plaintiff for £105 at cost. I can't see any case for anything except purely nominal damages.
7: My client has no wish to seem vindictive, Your Honor. She will not ask for damages.
12: Good, no damages. Anything else? Right, I'll rise.

0: Henry. Gave him the whole case on the silver salver.
1: Oh, now then, Sally, he fought a splendid battle. It was just a slip of the tongue.
0: He can't afford to make slips of the tongue. And poor Miss Doyle can't afford it, can she? What's she going to do?
1: Oh, I know. Poor Kitty. But she gets the poodle back, doesn't she? Without a stain on its character.
0: Well, here they come.
2: My territory, I could never have taken the case, Miss Doyle. My fear is enough.
0: Nonsense, it's a third thing. He did magnificently.
1: Oh, he did, didn't he?
2: It was a slip of the tongue there.
1: Didn't I say?
0: What will the cost be? Do you know?
2: Well, about 80 or 90 pounds, maybe more.
0: Oh, no!
3: Excuse me, Mrs. Thursby, Sally.
0: I could hit you, Henry.
2: Mother, please. Well, Henry, you bore a block of salt for our wounds or what?
3: Well, don't be personal, boy. We both had a job to do. And if you can spare a moment, it might be that I can ease your time third in the shade.
2: Really? Excuse me.
1: Yes, of course, dear. We'll wait here.
3: Now, technically, of course, old man, ownership of the dog reverts to Miss Doyle.
2: Oh, splendid. She's all wanted to start a zoo.
3: Exactly. It's not much use to her, is it, because I'm settled her other dogs. They might all want to look like that. Yes, well, my client's prepared to give yours a fiver for the animal, and that could be not close to 100 guineas.
2: Leaving her 95 to find, which she hasn't got.
3: It's better than nothing, old boy. Take it or leave it.
2: All right, I'll go and ask her. She wouldn't go to a tenner, would she?
3: Afraid not. I can't think why she's willing to part with a fiver, but you know women, they do get fond of the strangest specimens.
2: Yes, all right, well,
3: Well, go on, don't just stand there.
2: She's fond of the dog, is she?
3: What?
2: Well, let's say that your client's motive in offering the fiver is not purely unselfish.
3: Oh, I don't know. I think a heart of gold probably beats some of the silver lame.
2: What did she say, Henry?
3: I told you she'd like to keep it.
2: You said she was fond of it.
3: Well, slip of the tongue, old boy. We all make them.
2: Yes, we do, and they don't help very much, do they?
3: All right. I'll see if I can get a tenner out of her.
2: Just a moment, Henry.
3: What?
2: I know what's happened. Now it's come to the point. This Mandy can't face being parted from the dog, can't she? No matter what it was.
3: Well, she has got rather attached to it.
2: Come off it, Henry. She's given in to keep it. Now, isn't that what's happened?
3: 15.
2: Nope.
3: 20.
2: Nope.
3: All right, you name it.
2: Exactly £105 plus cost.
3: Are you joking?
2: Look. You see, the usher's taking the dog to Miss Doyle. Now, just have a look at Miss McLeod.
4: Nothing must be done in cousin, Mommy.
5: Sorry, miss. It belongs to Miss Doyle now.
2: Well, Henry?
3: She'll pay. Oh, women. Once she realized she'd lose the dog, she found she couldn't bear to be parted from it.
2: Yes, well, tell her we feel exactly the same about our money.
3: Excuse me, Henry.
2: Miss Doyle.
0: What did he say, Roger?
2: Is it good news? Well, I've come to an agreement with my colleague.
0: Yes?
2: His client is willing to pay 100 guineas, plus costs, for the return of the dog.
0: Roger.
1: Oh, well, don't, darling.
2: Well, you just hand over the dog's lead, Miss Doyle, and perhaps you will. Come on, Fluff. Henry, Fluff is all yours.
3: Thank you very much.
2: Very sorry you had to miss lunch, old boy, but perhaps Miss McLeod will take you out to dinner.
3: Oh, sure.
2: You only cost her 100 guineas, our cost, your fee and her train fare.
3: Excuse me, will you? Come along, animal. Come on, don't just sit there. Mummy's waiting. Now then, look at me like that. Down, Fluff.
0: Oh, heavens, it's Big Henry's hand.
2: Yes, well, you know what they all say.
0: What?
2: Pedigree will out.

that episode of Brothers in Law, the parts were played as follows. Roger Thursby, Richard Bryars, Henry Bladegrove, Richard Waring, Grimes, John Gwynne Jones, Sally, Ann Davis, Mandy McLeod, Amy McDonald, the judge, Richard Wattis, Mrs. Thursby, Jean Anderson, Kitty Doyle, Anne Way. Other parts were played by John Bentley. Breach of Contract was written and adapted for radio by Richard Waring. The program was produced by David Hatch.

0: On your last trip, did you discover what the Earth people eat? They eat a great many of these. They peel them with their metal knives. Boil them for 20 of their minutes. Then they smash them all to bits. They are clearly a most primitive people.
1: For MASH, get smash.
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3: No, I don't think so.
2: What about that?
3: No. It's quite nice, though.
2: Is it? Do you think I might try a piece? I'll have 2 ounces, please.
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1: 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Episode 3, Glad to be Ray.
2: Brian, wake up.
3: Oh, good grief, Claire. What is it? It better be important. It's 3 a.m, I've got a pig of a day tomorrow.
2: I've got to talk to you. I've just had this dream. I was spinning dozens of plates on poles. I was rushing all over the place, trying to keep them going, but I couldn't get to the plates fast enough, and one by one they began to fall and smash and fall and smash and fall and smash.
3: Yeah,
2: and
3: come here, fall and have a cuddle. Come on. Sorry I snapped. Now, what you've had is an anxiety dream, that's all. The plates represent all the cases you have to deal with at work. And their spinning is the pressure you're under not to make any mistakes, eh?
2: Yeah, thanks, Brian, but I worked that out for myself. No, what... what I wanted to ask was, do you think professional plate spinners ever dream that they're social workers?
4: You'd like to come in here, Mr. Pulcher? It's a bit less noisy. Can I get you anything? Cup of tea?
5: No, thank you.
4: Would your guide dog like anything? A bowl of water?
5: No, he's fine.
4: He's a handsome fellow.
5: Like dogs, do you?
4: Love them?
5: I can't stand them. As far as I'm concerned, this animal is just a tool. It's ironic. I got him because I thought he would make society more accessible to me, but instead he's made me more invisible to society. Whenever we go out, it's the dog gets all the attention. Nobody notices me.
4: Oh, I'm sure that's not true. Here's Claire now.
2: Hello, Mr. Poultry.
5: Oh.
2: And hello, Mr. Poultry, yuki snooky wooky wooky friendy windy. Who's a snooky fellow? What's Snooky's name?
5: Ross.
2: Oh, Rossy. Does he like his ears tickled? Does he like his ears tickled? Does he have tickly ears?
5: Yes, he does. Do you have my audio tapes?
6: Yes, I do have Daddy Waddy.
5: Just give them to me. Thank you. Goodbye.
2: Goodbye.
4: Bye.
2: What a lovely dog.
3: 7.
5: 7.
3: That's ridiculous. 7 units of alcohol constitutes binge drinking.
5: According to the BMA.
3: 7 units is just warming up.
5: My sentiments exactly. 7 units is warming up, 12 units is a session, and binge drinking is when you wake up in the South China Seas with a beard and a headache. 7 units, indeed. That's the nanny state for you.
3: Yeah.
5: Take cigarettes. When I started teaching, the smoke in this staff room was so thick, you couldn't see your hand in front of your face. You could duck in here and not be seen for a whole term at a time. Now it's a smoke-free zone and no hiding place. Fancy a couple of units tonight. We can watch the football down at the Hope and Anchor.
3: I thought you just bought a new telly to watch the football on.
5: Too damn right. It cost me a fortune. And it's not a telly. It's a state-of-the-art home entertainment system. 36-inch plasma screen, quadraphonic surround sound, 132 cable channels, all at the press of a button.
3: Well, let's watch that then.
5: You can't. Lost the remote.
3: Well, it's a tempting offer, Simon, but I can't tonight. I've got my men's group.
5: But you're not still into all that nonsense, are you?
3: Yeah, not really. I'm just giving it a couple more weeks. And if Claire doesn't feel threatened by then, I'm packing it in.
7: Irene, you'll never guess what Sean's just told me.
8: I'm snowed under here, Helen. I haven't got time to gossip.
7: It's about Indira.
8: Oh, yeah? What about her?
7: Well... Sean says she's been helping herself to the coffee without putting any money in the jar. You know, I never cease to be amazed at how quickly an unsubstantiated malicious rumour can travel through this office.
8: When did you start spreading it?
7: Tuesday.
2: Now, what you have to remember, Megan, is that a social work office is just like any other. It's full of the usual... backstabbing and rivalries, jealousies and vendettas. So my advice to you is to steer clear of office politics completely.
4: That's exactly what Peggy said to me.
2: Peggy? Piggy Peggy? Upstairs, that poisonous two-faced witch. We're anything else she says, you make sure you tell me.
9: Right, that's me done for the day. So, good night. I'll see you all tomorrow.
2: Oh, before you go, Ray, can I have a word?
9: Certainly.
2: You remember the interdepartmental game of rounders we had last year? Against children and families.
9: Oh, of course. It was great fun. And I also felt it was very effective as a team-building exercise.
2: Absolutely. Well, they've challenged us to a rematch.
9: Oh, great! Great, I'd love to play.
2: I'm sure you would. The trouble is... No, there's no easy way of telling you this. Nobody wants you to.
9: I'm sorry?
2: Oh, come on, Ray, face it. You're a liability.
9: I thought I did okay.
2: No, Ray, no, you didn't. You spoilt it for everybody. So we'd rather that you didn't play this year. Of course, I mean, you're more than welcome to come along and cheer.
9: I see. Okay, bye then.
2: Bye.
10: Bye, Ray.
11: Bye.
2: Good old Ray. He's a nice bloke, isn't he?
8: But?
2: What do you mean, but?
8: You were about to slag him off. Everyone does it. Before you slag someone off, test the waters with a compliment.
2: Actually, Irene, I wasn't going to slag him off. I was about to share an observation.
7: That he smells.
2: No, Helen, not that he smells. That he's incredibly insular. He's self-contained. He's an enigma. He's friendly, but he never gives anything away.
7: Apart from that strange smell.
2: Helen, can you forget the smell?
7: Wish I could.
2: I feel I could work with him for 20 years and still not know him any better.
7: I can smell it now. It lingers.
8: What is he hiding?
2: Exactly. What is he hiding?
8: Nothing! Like everyone else, he just exercises caution over the people he reveals himself to. Maybe he doesn't feel comfortable enough with you.
2: No, it wouldn't be that.
8: Why not?
2: Well, it just, it wouldn't.
8: How can you be so sure?
2: Because Ray is a gay man, and gay men have always felt comfortable with me. At uni, I was practically an icon to the boys in gay socks. Several of them physically fought over who was going to have me as their best friend. I used to go to gay pride in the days when it actually meant something. 200,000 out and proud gay people and me. Letting the world know that we're here and we're queer. Except me. No, Ray's not uncomfortable with me. It's something else. Something secretive.
4: Well, I think he's very nice.
2: Okay, answer me this. He's friendly. He's sociable. He's chatty. But how come in all the years that we've known him, none of us have ever seen the inside of his home? He's never invited us back to his flat.
8: What are you getting at?
2: Nothing. But, I mean, don't you think it's a little odd? His mother died recently. Yet, there was never a funeral.
8: There was a funeral.
2: Was there?
8: Yes. I went to it. And what's more, I've been to his flat loads of times.
7: Me too.
2: So what's it like?
8: Just a flat. What more can I say? Well, got to dash.
7: Me too. See you tomorrow.
2: Well, it's no takers for a quick drink then. Megan?
4: I can't. I've got an essay to complete, notes to write up, and the 1989 Children at Risk Act, all to read before tomorrow morning.
2: Looks like it'll just be me and Brian then.
4: Or maybe a quick one.
2: And as soon as I mentioned Ray's flat, they both got cagey, made their excuses and left.
12: Very odd.
2: Yeah, I've been around Helen long enough to know when she's hiding something, her ears go red.
4: Would anyone like another drink?
2: Oh, half a lager, please.
12: Well, no thanks, Megan. Can't stay, I've got to get to my men's group.
4: You go to a men's group? That's fantastic.
12: Really think so?
4: Yes, I do. Most men would rather die than show an emotion or express their sensitivity. And for a man to make himself vulnerable, that reveals an incredible strength. When you've known as many show-off silly boys as I have, I mean, it's reassuring to know.
2: Megan, yeah, half a lager. Cheers. Sorry about Megan. I told her we were meeting for a drink. She just followed me here. I think she's got this kind of hero worship obsession stroke crush on me.
12: Oh, I don't mind.
2: You know, the thing about Ray is, and I know this might sound like stereotyping, but it isn't, that he's not very gay. For a gay man. I mean, how many gay men do you know that wear Daffy Duck ties to work? Well, I don't expect him to be Jean-Paul Gaultier, but he could make a little effort. I mean, honestly, you know, he makes you look stylish.
12: Thanks.
2: So the fact he's always got egg stains in his beard.
4: There you go, half a lager. So how often do you have these men's group meetings?
12: Oh, once a week.
4: Fantastic.
2: It's the fact that he's got a beard at all.
12: Well, it is. I mean, exploring one's own masculinity is challenging, but ultimately rewarding. People presume it's all soppy hugs and tears, but being in touch with one's feelings isn't emasculating. It's empowering.
4: Fascinating. I'd love to hear about it.
12: Well, I'd love to stay, but it's my turn to bring the biscuits. Best be off. Bye, Megan. Bye, love.
2: It's not that Ray and I don't get on. I mean, as colleagues, we have a very strong affinity. In fact, that is probably the reason he's never invited me around his flat, because he didn't want to compromise our working relationship.
4: In many ways, Brian reminds me of my dad.
2: Blast.
4: What's the matter?
2: Oh, that twit, Brian. He's taken my keys. Oh, great. What am I supposed to do for 3 hours?
4: Well, if you're locked out, I suppose you could come back to my place. There's only a bed set, and I'll be working in the living room, but you could sit on the toilet.
2: Yeah. I haven't got a lot of choice, have I? Where else am I going to go?
4: Well, Brian could come round to pick you up afterwards.
2: On second thoughts, Megan, I won't. It's a lovely evening. Maybe I'll just go for a walk.
10: Right, thank you everybody for coming to this evening's men's group. Just a couple of quick notes before we start. The Tai Chi class downstairs have asked us to keep the noise down, so I'm afraid we won't be doing any primal screaming tonight. Message from Peter, he's out of plaster and should be leaving hospital by the end of the week. Now, as some of you missed the rather eventful meeting last week, I think a recap is called for. Not only did we have a robust and informative discussion on the benefits of salting aubergines, but those of us who witnessed Trevor rediscovering his latent anger aren't likely to forget it in a hurry. Especially Peter. Now, if I may use a sporting analogy, who wants to kick off? How about you, Bruce? If memory serves, you have recently embarked upon a grieving process for the loss of your hair.
12: Bruce, do you mind if I go first? It's just that my particular issue is causing me immediate concern whilst your hair is going to be falling out for the foreseeable future.
10: Is that all right with you, Bruce?
3: Well, I suppose I don't.
10: Brian, you have the floor. Normally at this point I'd be handing you the talking stick, but the police are currently holding it as evidence in case Peter decides to press charge.
12: Thank you, Guy. My issue, or should I say the issue I share with my long-term partner, is one of, complacency within the relationship.
9: Claire, what are you doing here? You're drenched.
2: Tell me about it. Are you going to let me in, Ray? You're just going to stand there watching me drown.
9: Of course, but,
2: Brian took my keys and I'm locked out of the flat. Can I stay here until his men's group's over and he comes to pick me up?
9: What about Megan or Helen's?
2: That's not very welcoming.
9: But they live nearer to you. This is miles out of your way.
2: They're out. Does it matter? The point is, I'm here. This is your kitchen. It's not very big, is it? Don't you do much cooking?
9: Yes. I mean, no. Look, Claire, it really isn't...
2: What's up there? Bedrooms, what, how many? One or two?
9: One. And a utility room.
2: Kettle on. Come on, Ray, jump to it. What's in here? This must be the living room, right?
9: Wait, Claire, wait, no. Please don't go in there.
2: Why not? What's in there? What are you hiding?
9: Nothing. I just prefer to entertain my guests in the kitchen.
2: Oh, let me guess, you're relaxing with an adult video. That's nothing to be ashamed of, Ray. Gay porn can be very empowering.
9: I'm not watching a video. I don't have a television.
2: Internet, is it? Chat room?
9: No, it isn't.
2: Good grief. Oh, it's not a real person, is it?
9: Claire, I don't want you going in there. Please respect my privacy.
2: Of course, Ray. I didn't mean to be intrusive. Sorry, if you're going to make my tea in that cup, do you mind giving it another rinse around first?
9: I think I'm out of tea.
2: Oh, coffee will do.
9: I think I'm out of coffee as well.
2: Could you fetch me a towel?
9: A towel?
2: I'm dripping wet here.
9: Well, they're in the bathroom.
2: Yes, that's where towels usually are.
9: Okay, if you want to come with me...
2: Ray, can you just fetch me a towel? Stop being paranoid. I am not about to look in your precious living room.
9: I really don't want you to...
2: Yeah, you have my word.
9: Thank you.
2: Oh, maybe just a quick peep. Oh, my God. Oh, my God. I don't believe this.
9: I thought I told you not to look in there.
12: It's just that time does inevitably have a detrimental effect on a relationship. You get complacent, lazy, bored. nowhere more than in the, well, you know, in the bedroom.
3: Well, me, I've never understood this whole thing about spicing up your sex life.
12: For me, sex is like chips. I like chips. I could eat chips every day, with every meal. I enjoy chips as much today as I did when I tasted my first chip 35 years ago, and I never once had to resort to try new positions, role play, or different techniques to improve the experience. You just enjoy chips, because chips are always great just as they are.
11: Yeah, but what happens if you love chips, but you want to change from the local chip shop that you've been going to for years?
3: Oh, well, I just jump in the car and go across town, because the one in Bridge Street never changes its fashion.
11: No, that's what I actually meant was...
10: Brian, I'm sorry to interrupt, but, Bruce, where is your local chip shop? Carol and I have had a ton of time trying to find a decent chippy since moving down south.
13: Oh, absolutely. I was at uni in Hull. You can't beat a northern chippy.
11: Look, I thought we were discussing sexual complacency within a long-term relationship. Can we stop talking about bloody chips?
10: Of course. Of course, you're absolutely right.
3: Right.
14: It's called the Golden Fryer on Hamilton Street.
10: Perhaps they could go there after the meeting.
3: Oh, oh yeah.
11: Great.
3: Yeah,
11: excellent.
9: Beautiful, isn't she? Took me 15 years to make. And of course, I had to take some liberties with the scale, otherwise it would never have fitted in my living room. But if Napoleon or Wellington walked in now, they'd recognise the landscape of Waterloo as it was at 9 o'clock on the morning of June the 6th, 1815. I painted every one of those soldiers and their horses. You pick up any one of them and his uniform will be authentic down to the last detail. Now, all Wellington had to do was hold his ground until the Prussian reinforcements arrived. I mean, obviously I couldn't include them, as it would have meant knocking through into the kitchen diner.
2: You flatshare with a battle.
9: Two, actually. I've got Borodino upstairs.
2: So there's another one of these things in the utility room. I think I'm going to be sick.
9: It's the bedroom, actually. Borodino's a big battle. French, Prussians, Russians and Austrians. I mean, you'd never get all that lot in a utility room.
2: So you've given over your sitting room and bedroom to teeny-weeny soldiers.
9: We prefer to call it military modelling.
2: We?
9: The War Game Society. But we don't just recreate the battles, we refight them. The age of musketry is my true love, although I have been known to flirt with the occasional tank engagement. And wargaming is a highly sophisticated, highly competitive sport enjoyed
2: sport?
9: By...
2: Sport? No, I'm sorry, Ray, but I find it's not just bizarre, but obscene. That someone could devote their lives to recreating carnage on a miniature scale, it's nothing less than grotesque. This is a celebration of war. Worse than that, it's a sanitised celebration of war. If you're going to do it properly. Where are the soldiers with their guts spilling out, clutching at their bloody stumps? And where are the horses screaming in terror and pain? The mothers weeping for the loss of their sons,
9: yes,
2: the children
9: thank you, Claire,
2: asking
9: I think
2: their
9: of the picture after the bloody stumps.
2: Yeah, how can something so brutally, stupidly and exclusively male as a battle be a she?
9: Sorry?
2: You said, isn't she beautiful? Well, let me tell you something. Battles are neither female nor beautiful. They're just bloody.
9: You know, you're right, Claire. It's never occurred to me before. This model is morally indefensible.
2: Really?
9: Absolutely. I'm going to bin the lot and start painting teeny-weeny peace campaigners instead.
2: Frankly, Ray, I'm disappointed. I didn't expect this of you.
9: Oh, what did you expect, Claire? What, a box set of Judy Garland records? Scatter cushions and shelves stacked with amyl nitrate? Gay men are as actively involved in the military as they are in any other walk of life. Some of the greatest commanders in history were gay. Alexander the Great, Lawrence of Arabia, and Field Marshal Montgomery, to name but three. And I'll tell you something else. I had more sex when I was in the army than at any other time in my life.
2: Oh, please, Ray. Can you credit me with the intelligence not to attribute you with a stereotype? What? You were in the army?
9: It made me what I am today.
2: How long for?
9: 3 months.
2: You bought yourself out.
9: Asked to leave.
10: Mark, you have the floor.
13: I don't want to seem disparaging towards Brian, or to belittle his feelings.
10: And feelings are always valid.
13: But I don't think he realises how lucky he is to have a long-term partner. Or any of you, for that matter. Have you any idea how much I envy you guys, your steady, solid relationships? I have never had a relationship that has lasted long enough for complacency to set in.
5: Are you okay, Mark? If you want to take a break, glass of water?
13: No. I'm fine. So, why should you all have women and men prepared to share their lives with you whilst I have no one? I'll tell you. I'm a coward. I haven't your courage to commit. Instead, I take the easy way out, indulging in empty sexual encounters, night after night. Bed hopping from one conquest to the next. Threesomes, foursomes. Once a fivesome. Always targeting women half my age because they pose less of an emotional threat. Only selecting the most beautiful girls because my facile ego demands
11: oh,
13: it.
11: Oh, shut up!
13: My feelings are as valid as yours.
11: They're not feelings, they're fantasies.
13: You wish, Mr. Not Getting Any.
5: Okay, there's a lot of hostility being exchanged in this room. Let's just sit back and reflect on what Mark's been saying. A fivesome, how does that work?
12: Oh, sorry, that's me. Do you mind if I get that? Oh, it's my partner.
5: As you know, Brian, we do have a very strictly enforced policy forbidding the use of
12: Claire? What do you want?
5: Mark, I was wondering, have you ever had twins?
13: Oh, better than that. I've had triplets.
5: Really? What was that like?
13: Fan, dabby, dozy.
12: She's locked herself up. Where are you? Sorry, does anyone have a pen and paper?
15: Hang on.
5: Bruce has the floor.
15: No, he can't just leave. I've sat here through his sexual complacency. I think the least he could do is listen to my hair falling out.
13: Women, even women at the end of a phone, have no place in the men's group.
5: Bruce and Mark do have a point, Brian. Although I must say, that is a rather splendid ringtone you've got there.
15: Edge.
12: Sorry, everyone. I've got to go.
5: Oh.
15: Here, boy.
12: Claire, are you still there? I'm afraid you're just going to have to wait until men's group is finished.
5: Well done, Brian. That required a lot of courage. You deserve a hug.
12: No, you're right, then.
2: I don't believe it. Brian hung up on me. That man is dead meat when I get my hands on him.
9: Oh, dear, Claire. Looks like you're stuck here with me.
2: Yes, it does, doesn't it? Have you got any alcohol?
9: No.
2: And there's no television?
9: No.
2: You haven't even got any furniture.
9: If you don't like it, you know where the door is.
2: All right. Who rattled your cage?
9: You have, since you ask.
2: Me? What have I done?
9: You've come round here uninvited. You've violated my privacy, insulted my lifestyle, and lest we forget, you've thrown me out of the rounders team.
2: You know how it is, Ray. The captain has to make some tough decisions.
9: But I'm the captain.
2: Not anymore.
9: I want my place in the rounders team back.
2: Well, you can't have it. I've promised it to Megan.
9: Well, give me your place then. I was as good as you. At least I didn't hold the bat by the fat end.
2: I've never played rounders before. The point is, you can't have my place as I'm the captain.
9: But I'm the captain.
2: You can't be the captain. You're not a natural leader and you lack the killer instinct. Well,
9: all right, how about this, Claire? We fight each other for the place on the rounders team. Wellington or Napoleon, your choice.
2: Oh, don't be ridiculous. I don't know how to play.
9: It'll take me 20 minutes to teach you. The rest is down to instinct.
2: I'm not interested, Ray. I'm sorry.
9: Oh, of course, if you're scared that you might lose.
2: Oh, grow up, Ray. That's so pathetic.
5: On behalf of all the group, I'd like to thank you, Steve, for sharing that with us.

0: behalf of all the group, I'd like to thank you, Steve, for sharing that with us. Right. Who's next? Keith, let's hear yours.
1: That is a cracker.
0: Colin, let's hear what you've got.
2: Yeah, all right, excuse me. Can you turn it off? Excuse me, but I did not come to a men's group to compare ringtones. I thought we'd be exploring profound issues of importance to all of us. Instead, we sit here every week whining, gossiping and bitching. Look at us. We're not men. We're a pitiful excuse for men. Tony, you're a big mummy's boy, right? Mark, you're a pathetic fantasist. Bruce, you've gone bald, right? Shave what's left of it and shut up. As for you, Guy, if you're any more ineffectual, you'd disappear up your own backside.
0: Well done, Brian. Nothing pleases me more than seeing a fellow man get in touch with his feelings.

0: Good evening, Brian.
1: Oh, hi, Ray. Here you started taking in waifs and strays.
0: She's been no trouble at all.
2: Ray, you cheat! You moved my light cavalry.
0: Look, go on through. We're in the living room.
1: Hello, darling.
2: Not now, Brian. Can't you see I'm trying to concentrate?
1: Wow, fantastic!
0: It's Waterloo. I'm Wellington. She's Napoleon.
2: Ray, what have you done with my light cavalry? I had more than this. I know I did.
0: I slaughtered them 5 moves ago, remember? You sent them in without any infantry support.
1: Crikey, this looks a bit serious.
0: This is a crucial phase of the battle. There are 30,000 Prussians out there in the corridor about to buttress my soft centre.
2: Would you shut up? I didn't talk through your go.
1: Wow, look at the detail on this horse.
2: God help me, Brian. If you don't put that figure down exactly where you found it, I will break your wrist. Right, you asked for this. Allons, mes enfants, croquez les petits monsieur. Old guard forward, full on against your left side. Expect heavy casualties.
0: Oh, good night, Brian. It's good to see you.
1: You too, Ray. Listen, I'm sorry about Claire. I insist upon paying for the damages.
0: No, don't worry about it. It was just a vase.
1: Are you sure your head is okay?
0: It's fine. It just glanced off.
1: Come on, Claire. It's nearly midnight.
0: Well done, Claire. You did brilliantly for a beginner.
2: Don't patronise me. I would have wiped the floor with you if Brian hadn't been crouching in the corner. Putting me off.
0: Come on, Claire. Brian didn't do anything.
2: Yeah, Brian doesn't have to do anything to put me off.
0: It's a little-known historical fact that on the day of the Battle of Waterloo, Napoleon suffered from excruciating hemorrhoids. History doesn't recall whether or not they put him off, but it's interesting to speculate that if he'd only had a tube of Anusol handy, we would all be speaking French.
2: Well, that's something me and Napoleon share, then. A pain in the...
1: Come on!
0: Good night, Claire.
2: Good night, Ray.
0: Oh, if you don't mind, Claire, could you call me Captain?
2: You think you know someone. You spend the best part of every day with them. You learn their habits and their foibles, their funny little ways. And then all of a sudden, they surprise you. They appear in a different light. You find yourself asking yourself, you know, can we ever really know anyone? Because people are so complex. We only scratch the surface of each other. We can't be sure of anyone. And that gets you thinking, if we don't know other people, maybe we don't even know ourselves. I mean, can you honestly say to yourself, I know who I am?
1: For goodness sake! I'm flaming suffocating down here. If you're not going to concentrate...
2: I'm sorry.
3: You've been listening to Claire in the Community by Harry Venning and David Ramsden, starring Sally Phillips, Nina Conti, Gemma Craven, Alex Lowe, Richard Lumsden and Ellen Thomas, with Andrew Wincott, Nicholas Bolton and Stephen Hogan. The executive producer was Paul Schlesinger and the producer was Katie Tyrrell.
4: Would you credit it? 50-odd years of bake it same old Orvis. Now top brass at Orvis tell me they want an alternative. Still with same wheat germ goodness, but a bit softer like and less crusty. I told them I'm too old to change my ways now. 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Very nice, you.

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1: Hold it. 15 seconds from now, you'll see the picture he just took. See? With the Polaroid Land camera, you get bright, sharp pictures in 15 seconds. Snap, pull, peel. It's that easy. Is there any better way to get pictures of the family?
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3: Well, David, dear, I gather this is rather a unique moment in your life.
4: Is it, Mother? Why?
3: No romantic interest.
4: None. Unique indeed, in a life of bliss. Being the biography of a shy young bachelor with Diana Churchill, Colin Gordon, Gladys Young, Carlton Hobbs, and Percy Edwards. Yet another episode in the life of David Alexander Bliss, better known to us as George Cole.
5: None whatsoever. No prospects, no ties.
3: So I hear. We must see what we can do, Anne.
6: Definitely. There must be some nice girls around here.
5: Oh, now look, I'm not interested in meeting any girls, and for a very good reason.
6: You don't trust our choice?
5: Well, on the contrary, I don't trust myself.
6: What can you mean?
5: Do you know what Tony said the other day? That we all get romantically involved, but I get more involved than most. He's right, too. I'm always getting into trouble with girlfriends.
6: It could be worse.
5: How?
6: Never mind. So you'd rather be without ties?
5: I would, for a moment, anyway. I don't know who first said the course of true love never runs smooth, but I'm sure they were thinking of me.
6: Isn't it worth it?
5: Well, yes, but there's no point in looking for trouble. I'll wait till she comes along.
6: It's an interesting theory.
3: Do you think it'll work?
5: Well, how can it fail?
3: That's what your father said when he embarked on the burglar alarm.
5: Burglar alarm?
3: Yes. Oh, it's awfully disappointing for him. He knew you were all coming down for the weekend, and he wanted to have it ready.
5: Well, you don't mean he's making one himself?
3: Trying to.
5: Why, though?
3: But hadn't I told you? There's been a series of robberies.
5: What, locally?
3: Very. The Mannerings, the Bellamys, that large house at the corner, the Dowlings, and the night before last, Mrs. Hope Castle. 4 robberies within a month.
6: All done by the same person, or persons.
5: Really?
3: So they say.
5: But they don't know who?
3: Oh, good gracious, yes, everybody in the village knows. Except the police, of course.
5: Did they get away with anything valuable?
3: To the value of £several thousand.
5: Honestly?
3: According to last week's local paper.
6: Now, that's one thing that really worries me.
5: The thought of being burgled?
6: The thought of it getting in the paper. I can just see it now. Local robbery. Last night, thieves broke into the house of Mr. and Mrs. Tony Fellows. The missing articles, including a pearl necklace and other jewelry, silver candlesticks, and 2 christening mugs, a silver cup inscribed T. Fellows Hurdles, 1934, and a fur coat, were all of great value, sentimentally. The thieves also discovered £8.10 hidden in a dressing table drawer.
5: Hidden?
6: From Tony. I've saved it out of the housekeeping. I'd never be able to hold up my head again.
5: Oh, nonsense, Anne. You've got some lovely things. Well, I think you're being a bit unfair to Tony.
6: Don't be silly. I'm only joking.
7: Can't take any, girl.
5: Oh, hello there.
7: Hello there.
6: Hello, darling.
3: Have you seen Father, Tony?
7: Yes, he's busy with the burglar alarm.
3: Still?
7: Apparently.
5: Has he got it working properly, yeah?
7: Not by the sound of it.
3: Oh, you've heard it, then?
7: No, but I heard Father. Believe me, you don't need an alarm.
3: That's what I said, but he wouldn't listen.
5: Oh, what gave him the idea, Mother?
3: Saw them advertised in a magazine.
5: Well, it must have been quite a job wiring up the whole house.
8: Mother!
3: Yes, dear?
8: Come here, sir.
3: Coming!
7: You'll find him in the hall.
3: Oh, right.
7: Behind a wire entanglement.
3: Oh, not again.
5: I think it's a jolly good idea, actually. Having an alarm, I mean.
7: Oh, perhaps down here, not for us.
5: Well, no, not while you've got Psyche and me staying with you. She'd wake me up in a second if she heard burglars.
7: What would you do?
5: Pretend to be asleep. She'd see them off, though.
6: Would you, Psyche? See the burglars off? She doesn't sound too sure.
5: Ah, but then you've missed out the key word. Psyche. Cat burglars.
7: I still think Father's more effective. Not that we have to worry anyway. There's nothing much they could take.
5: Oh, nonsense, Tony. I was just telling Anne. You've got some lovely things.
7: Telling Anne?
5: Oh, you're just saying.
7: This is interesting. Why were you saying it?
5: Why?
7: Hmm.
5: For no reason. Well, we just happened to be joking about it. Talking about it.
9: Let's take them in order. We were joking about it.
5: Well...
6: Mm-hmm. All right, Poppet, all right. I'll take it over. If you must know, I gave a light-hearted impression of what they'd say in the paper.
9: If we were burgled?
6: Yes.
9: Uh-huh. I'd like to hear it.
6: All right, then. Local robbery. Last night, thieves broke into the house of Mr. and Mrs. Tony Fellows.
5: The missing articles were all of great value.
6: Sentimentally.
5: The thieves also discovered eight...
6: Discovered their mistake.
9: I couldn't be more suspicious.
6: I can't think why. It was only a joke.
9: Yes, but I don't understand it. What mistake did they discover?
5: Well, that's clear enough, surely. They've broken into the wrong drawer.
9: Drawer?
5: wrong house. Yeah, not that they could with Psyche around. She's a jolly good housekeeper. Yeah, I mean, house...
9: How much? I'm talking to Anne.
6: To me? Now, I don't understand.
9: Have you saved out of the housekeeping?
6: Oh. £2.
9: Two?
6: Four.
9: Six,
6: and that's my last offer.
9: I'll take it.
6: Oh, no, you won't. I'm going to buy a new dress.
3: You were right. I've never seen such a maze of wire.
9: What's he doing? Trying to trace the fault?
3: I believe so.
9: Well, it shouldn't be all that difficult, you know. It's only a simple make and break circuit.
6: Very technical. What does it mean?
9: The moment a door's opened, the alarm rings. Might have been better if he tested it as he went along.
3: He did. He spent the best part of a day testing the front door.
5: And it worked?
3: Every time. I know, because I kept answering it.
5: Well, doesn't it go at all now?
3: Intermittently. I've answered the phone twice. Oh, there's somebody at the front. Father?
10: It's all right. It's only me. Got it working now.
3: Oh, good.
9: Good for him.
6: And for Mother.
3: I'm not so sure. At least it's kept him occupied. He's been quite impossible since these robberies began.
9: Well, he's obviously enjoying the situation.
3: Yes, and there's no telling where it'll end. Probably in court.
5: Naturally. They usually do.
3: Not the thieves. Your father. And I doubt if his friend Inspector Graham would be able to help.
9: Who's he?
3: The man they've sent over to take charge of the case.
5: I say, is he really a friend of Father's?
3: Oh, I believe they did meet once, months ago.
6: In a pub.
9: But not since?
3: A father waved at him across the street the other day.
6: And the inspector waved back in front of witnesses.
3: I've got a feeling that that's one mystery he'll never solve.
5: What?
3: Who it was that waved.
9: Yeah, but even so, he must have put Father's stock up in the village.
3: That's the trouble. He's been acting up to it ever since. Acting's the word, too.
6: A favorite masculine role. The man in the know. The man with inside information.
3: With a friend at court. Mm. And I'm afraid he's going to need one.
5: Well, I'm sorry, I don't follow.
9: No, nor do I.
3: He happens to be playing a dual role, behaving like a character out of a book.
6: The amateur sleuth, always one step ahead of the police.
3: One step? He's so far ahead, he's already solved the case. What's more, he's been foolish enough to reveal the identity of the culprits in public.
9: Oh, now I follow. Hmm? Defamation of character, in other words.
3: Slander.
5: Oh, now look, I'm sure it's not that serious.
9: Well, it could be if they took legal action.
5: Yes, that's a pretty big if.
3: Well, let's hope so. It's really quite worrying. Your father's always looked terrible in stripes.
5: Stripes?
6: Prison uniform.
9: Oh, gosh, oh, I see.
5: Oh, I doubt if it had come to that.
9: About the suspects, I take it he hasn't bothered about evidence.
3: Well, no, that's why he's so far ahead.
5: Oh, but perhaps they just looked suspicious.
3: On the contrary, they're a charming couple. Only they happen to have moved here about the time the robberies began.
9: Oh, so that's it.
3: Pure coincidence, of course. So's the other reason that he...
11: Here you all are.
3: Oh, hello, dear. Is it finished now?
11: At long last.
3: Well, I must say you stuck to it valiantly. You deserve a pat on the back.
5: I need one. Your coat's covered in dust.
11: Not surprised.
5: Oh, just a second.
11: It's been a devil of a job.
6: Well, all terribly impressed, Barnard.
5: I'm afraid that's the best I can do without a brush.
11: Well, never mind. Your mother doesn't approve of this suit anyway.
5: Gosh, I've just noticed. Stripes.
11: I know. That's why. I'm not really allowed to wear it.
3: I don't mind when you're inside.
5: Well, there'll be no alternative then.
11: When?
5: When you're inside. Inside the house. I mean, if you're not allowed to wear it out, you've got to wear it in. Otherwise, you'll never wear it out. Especially if you're working.
11: What the dickens are you trying to say?
5: I suppose it was a bit muddling.
11: A bit?
5: No, but seriously, if you're doing odd jobs, it pays.
11: To what?
5: Wear an old uniform. You will wear an old...
11: now it's beginning to add up. Stripes, inside, uniform, prison, in fact. What's your mother been telling you?
3: It's all right, David, dear. I'll take over. If you must know, I said it was just as well you'd never have to go to prison because stripes don't suit you.
11: Don't believe a word of it.
3: Well, I can't think why. It's perfectly natural. We happen to be talking about the burglaries.
9: Yes, and what an intriguing subject it is. Well, what do you think about it, Father? Do you think, how do they always put it, an early arrest is expected?
11: Well, I suppose there's no harm in telling, but keep it under your hat.
3: Oh, yes,
11: trust us. Any day now.
3: Really?
11: According to my information. Good man, Graham.
9: Graham? Oh, the inspector.
11: Yes.
6: I gather you know him, Father.
11: Good heavens, yes. An old chum of mine.
5: Oh, gosh, so that's where it came from. Well, it's bound to be the latest, then.
11: Latest what?
5: Defamation.
9: Information.
5: It must be jolly exciting, you know, being in the role.
11: In the?
5: Role of friend.
11: You know, I often wish you drank. It'd be easier to explain.
9: Let's be fair, that's easy enough to explain. We all enjoy being in the know. Wouldn't be human if we didn't.
11: No, I suppose not. No.
3: It's time we started the lunch, Anne.
6: Oh, dear, must we sound so dull after what Father's been saying?
11: Oh, it doesn't sound dull to me. I'm famished.
3: Well, it won't be long.
5: It's jolly interesting, though. I suppose the police are waiting for him to make a false move.
11: Obviously.
9: Well, it'd certainly be a false move if they tried to break in here, now that you've got this burglar.
11: Well, what's the matter?
9: Well, I was looking for the wire.
11: What, leading to the French windows?
9: Yeah.
11: Oh, it's there, all right.
9: I say, neat job.
11: Yeah, not too bad. Mm. Well, that reminds me, I must go and turn it off. Like to see it working first.
5: Oh, may we?
11: All right, then. Now, what? Open the French windows. And there you are. Off goes the alarm. Now, close them, and it stops.
5: Oh, but perhaps you haven't closed them properly.
11: I have. Oh, now what's gone wrong?
12: All right, I'll answer.
11: It's only me.
12: Yeah, well, just
11: got it. Oh, for the love of Mike. Oh, I'd better go and turn it off.
9: I doubt if it's anything serious.
11: I hope not.
12: Oh, sorry, my dear.
5: No, dear, he is having trouble. First me, and now this.
9: Oh, I shouldn't worry about that. You know, from a purely selfish point of view, I'm rather glad, because... Oh, it's stopped. I'm rather glad it's gone wrong. In fact, I spoke too soon.
10: It's all right. It's only me.
5: It seems louder.
9: Door's open.
5: Oh, yes.
9: Intermittent this time.
5: Yes, but I can't believe Mother really thought it was the phone.
9: Well, of course not. She was only joking. Mind you, it's a manual exchange down here.
5: What does that mean?
9: Well, it doesn't ring automatically.
5: Well, no wonder she mistook it for the alarm. It seems to have stopped for the moment.
9: No, don't tempt fate. Now, what was I saying?
5: Oh, that you're glad it's gone wrong.
9: Oh, yes, for two reasons, actually. In the first place, I think he's quite happy tinkering about with it.
5: And secondly?
9: Well, it'll keep him busy. I'm very fond of the old boy, and I like coming down here, except for one thing.
5: What's that?
9: The inevitable trudge across rough country, heralded by that ominous line. Just going to see if I can beg myself for briefs of partridges. You know how it goes from there.
5: I've got a spare gun.
9: Like to come along, and off you trudge. How he can go on saying it, I really don't know. It's ambitious, to say the least of it.
5: How do you mean?
9: Well, you know what he's like with a gun.
5: Yes, but why ambitious?
9: A brace is two. You'd think he'd get discouraged and give it up.
5: Well, he'd miss it if he did.
9: He misses anyway.
5: Oh, hello, there it goes again. You don't think he's got it worked?
9: Intermittently.
5: We'll have Mother rushing in to answer it in a moment.
3: Really? I think one of you might answer the phone.
5: Oh, gosh. It isn't the phone, it's Father.
3: Oh, sure.
5: Yes. Watch.
13: Hello?
5: Yeah, you are. You see, there's nobody there.
13: Hello?
5: Good heavens.
13: Hello?
5: Hello? Oh, David Bliss here. I'm sorry about that. I thought you were the burglar.
13: I thought
5: you were the alarm. Sorry.
13: Hello, at all. Is Mrs. Bliss there?
5: Oh, yes. Hold on. It's for you, Mother.
3: Well, who is it?
5: I forgot to ask.
3: Hello?
13: Mrs. Bliss?
3: Yes?
13: Charles Benedict.
3: Benedict?
13: Yes, we haven't met, but I gather we have a mutual friend, Mrs. Hope Carson. I was hoping I might call on you this afternoon, if that's convenient.
3: Yes.
13: About three?
3: Yes.
13: Oh, fine. Goodbye, Mrs. Bliss.
3: Goodbye. If I can, you want.
5: Who?
3: Charles Benedict. He's coming round this afternoon.
5: Yes, but who is he?
3: One of Father's suspects.
9: Oh, heavens.
3: Don't think he's coming to discuss...
9: certain defamatory remarks? So hardly. He'd have said he wanted to see Father.
5: And me, remembering what I said when I answered the phone.
3: What was that?
5: I thought you were the burglar. complete mystery to me. I mean, why on earth should he want to see Mother? What do you think about it, Tony?
9: Oh, I've had far too good a lunch to think anything. You know, this is the real joy of a weekend in the country. It's always much more fun not doing the things you ought to do.
5: So?
9: You know you ought to go for a brisk walk, and you settle for a nice nap instead.
3: Ah, there you are. I wondered if one of you would do me a favor.
5: Yes, of course, Mother.
3: A big favor. I can't imagine why Mr. Benedict's coming, but I think, in the circumstances, it might be wiser if Father had gone out.
5: Well, I thought he was busy with
3: the... He is, dear. It's become a challenge now, so it may be difficult persuading him to go. But it might do the trick if one of you suggested...
5: Bagging a brace of partridge.
3: I know how you feel about it, but I'd be awfully grateful.
9: No sooner said than done.
3: Oh, thank you, dear. You're sure you don't mind?
9: Not a bit, do you, David?
11: No, of course not. Well, why me?
9: It's all right, I'm only pulling your leg. I don't mind going.
11: Neither do I, really.
9: Oh, well, if you insist.
3: Coming, dear. You'll have to make it convincing, and fairly soon. It's 2 now. Oh, and by the way, I'd be even more grateful if you could arrange for him to come back without his gun. He keeps it under the bed ready for burglars, and I'm terrified it'll go off by accident.
11: Oh, I don't see how we're going to arrange that.
9: No. Well, there's always a chance he'll throw it away in disguise.
3: Yes, that's true. Well, I must go and see what he wants. Seriously, I'd be much happier if they didn't meet.
9: Don't worry, they won't. Trust David.
11: We'll toss for it.
9: Oh, no, we won't. It's your turn. I've done my good deed for today. Agreed to go to the dance tonight. It's for your sake, you know.
11: It was Anne's idea, not mine.
9: I know. She thinks you might meet someone there. Some nice girl.
11: Oh, so that's it. I've already told her I'm not interested in meeting any girls.
9: Yes, well, never mind that now. You've got to concentrate on the other species.
11: Other species?
9: A bird. Partridge.
11: Well, is there a connection?
9: Oh, come now, Davy. Can't be that innocent. Must have heard it used in that sense.
11: What sense?
9: Meaning girls.
11: No, never. I know they're sometimes called, well,
9: what?
11: Popses.
9: Oh, do you indeed?
11: Well, yes, but not partridges.
9: You're joking.
11: I haven't heard it, really.
9: Off you go.
11: That's all right. I only hope it works. Trouble is convincing him. I'm such a rabbit with a gun.
9: Well, that's an advantage. Makes you birds of a feather.
11: Yes, but isn't he going to be awfully surprised when I suggest going?
9: No, not necessarily. It's a lovely afternoon. You thought it might be fun to go out and bag yourselves, etc., etc., etc. Still, if you'd rather I went.
11: No. It's all right.
14: Oh, I'll go. Oh, somebody. I've got the step.
9: Oh, righto. There we are. Yeah, I'll take it for you.
14: Ah, thanks. Just going to check the wiring to see
9: over
14: if...
9: Here.
14: Fine. Let's see if I can trace the fault.
11: It's a lovely afternoon, Father.
14: Is it? I've been too busy to notice.
11: Absolutely beautiful.
14: Hold them steady for me, will you, Tony?
9: Yeah.
11: I thought it might be fun to go out.
14: Why not?
11: Oh, jolly good. How long will you be?
14: I'm not coming.
11: Oh, but you must.
14: Must?
11: Well, admit it, it's more fun when there are two of you.
14: Got him, Tony?
9: Yes, of course.
11: Well, I wish you'd come, Father. I mean, you never know. We might bag ourselves a brace of girls.
14: What's that? Some kind of joke?
11: No, I'm sorry. It was a slip of the tongue. We were just talking about using it in that sense.
14: Using what?
11: Partridge.
14: You know, it's incredible. I've heard of fathers not understanding their sons, but I need an interpreter.
11: Well, I should try Tony. I never heard of it either, till he told me. Popsies, yes, but not partridges.
9: Tony? Trace the fault yet?
14: No, too many interruptions.
11: Well, I only wanted to go out shooting.
14: Wanted to go out
11: shooting?
14: Trust you to give me a shot like that when I'm on the top of the steps nearly had me off.
11: Oh, is it all that surprising?
14: Frankly, yes. What's behind it?
11: Well,
9: all right, I'll take it. We were just saying how much we enjoyed our weekend parties. I'm no great shakes the gun myself, compared with you, anyway.
14: I'm not all that good.
9: Oh, good, you're better than me, but I still get a kick out of it.
14: Ah, wonderful sport.
9: Yes, and this is a perfect afternoon. But then, probably you want to get this finished.
14: Oh, I don't know. It'll keep till we get back.
11: Oh, jolly good.
14: I've only got one spare gun.
9: We'll toss for it, David. You call.
11: Heads.
9: Bad luck, it's tails.
14: Ready in 5 minutes, Tony. Put these steps away for me, David.
11: Yes, all right. Well, I'm sorry.
9: Oh, my dear chap, can't help. Well, it's a far, far better thing that I do now than I have ever done. See you later.
11: Oh, it's not my lucky day.
9: You won the toss.
11: Did I?
9: No.
11: Well, that's what I thought.
9: Come on, cheer up. Father'll have forgotten all about it by the time we get back. And don't forget you've got the dance tonight.
5: I don't dance.
9: No, but you might meet someone there. Some nice partridge.

0: Poor old Tony. They've been gone for hours. I feel awfully guilty. I think I heard the back door.
1: Listen up first.
0: Oh, jolly good, I did.
1: Down on the ticket.
2: Hello.
0: Hello there. Hello, Tony.
3: Hello, my dear. Well, how did you get on? Do we have partridge for supper?
2: If you're counting on us, we have no supper. There's no doubt about it. Father's only hope lies in big game hunting. Really big and slow moving. Mine too, come to that. How did you get on with Mr. Benedict?
3: Oh, well off the target. Huh? He merely came to try and talk me into having the house decorated.
2: Having you?
3: Yeah, I should have guessed, really. I didn't get a chance to tell you before, but he and his wife are interior decorators. Oh. Very superior and terribly modern. They design the whole effect down to the last trailing plant. Apparently, Mrs. Hopecastle mentioned my name and...
4: Yeah, all the time. Oh, hello, darling. Oh, Mr. Hunter.
2: Empty-handed and weary-footed.
4: Never mind. We've got the dance to look forward to.
3: Oh, what's that, Anne? The local paper?
4: This week.
3: Oh, good. So it's come. Is there anything about...
4: Yes, listen. £1,000 robbery. On Thursday night, thieves broke into the house of Mr. and Mrs. Hopecastle.
2: Hopecastle?
4: Yes, why?
2: Well, I was just thinking.
3: About what?
2: The suspects, Mr. and Mrs. Benedict. I suppose they decorated Mr. and Mrs. Hopecastle's house.
3: Yes.
2: It seems an odd coincidence.
3: Oh, now don't you start. That was Father's theory about the Bellamys.
2: You don't mean they'd had their house decorated?
3: Yes, but there have been four robberies altogether. That leaves two unexplained.
2: Well, there might be something in it, though. What do you think, Tony?
0: Well, how would I know? I haven't even seen the chap.
4: He will tonight, and his wife are going to the dance.
3: So are you, dear, and you're going to be late. We must get on. That reminds me, we may be in bed when you get back, so you'd better take a key.
4: Oh, now, before I forget.
3: Yes, and my bag's in the kitchen.
4: Oh, good.
2: Oh, well, I suppose we may as well go and get ready.
5: You don't sound very enthusiastic.
2: Understandably.
5: Nor am I, really. I'm such a shocking dancer. Honestly, my feet seem to be all over the place. Mm.
2: Mine have been.
5: What?
2: All over the place. Waltzing round the countryside with Father.

0: boom, boom, boom. I can't get that tune out of my head.
1: It was never in by the sound of it.
2: You've got the key, huh?
1: Yes, I know.
0: Well, it's a lovely night. A bit dark, though.
1: I don't know about you, but I've had a lovely evening.
0: Jolly nice.
1: Especially the last waltz, you know. Tony and I actually danced cheek to cheek. It was terribly romantic, even if he was asleep. Sorry, darling, I couldn't resist it.
0: Resist what?
1: Oh, no, I've woken you up. I did ask you if you wanted to go home earlier.
2: No, I enjoyed it. But now I'd like to go to bed, so if you give me the key, I'll open the door.
1: Funny. I can't Oh, dear.
2: What?
1: It's in my other bag.
2: Oh, no. Are you sure?
1: I'm afraid so. Mother gave it to me in the kitchen and I forgot to change it over.
0: Ah. Oh, dear. Well, there's only one thing for it. We'll have to wake Mother and Father up.
1: Oh, I suppose so.
0: I'll ring the bell.
2: No, hold it a moment. I'm suddenly wide awake. The burglar alarm's been mistaken for the front door. It could happen in reverse. And we don't want Father prowling about with his gun. Accidents do happen.
0: Well, what do we do then? Throw stones up at the window?
2: No, worse if anything. The stones wake Psyche. Psyche wakes Father. Father comes to the window with the gun.
1: And that's worse?
2: Well, obviously, he might mistake us for burglars.
0: Well, even so, I can't believe he'd fire the gun. And even if he did, I'm sure he wouldn't fire at us.
2: You find that a comforting thought? Look, I'm not saying the risk's all that great, but why take a risk when we can phone from a call box?
1: You're forgetting the alarm's also been mistaken for the phone.
2: Yes, but that way we can keep out of range till we see somebody answer.
0: Well, that's true. All right, then I'll go. It won't take me long.
2: Have you got any coppers?
3: Plenty.
2: Yeah. Come on, Ann. We're going to wait by the gate. I feel tired again now. Still, it was a jolly good evening.
1: Mm.
2: Remember the last waltz? Dancing cheek to cheek.
1: Of course. Why?
2: I think we could do it standing still.
0: Yes, I know, Mother. I'm terribly sorry, but we thought perhaps it was wiser.
4: Oh, you needn't have worried. Your father's still asleep. All right, I'll go and let Anne and Tony in.
0: Oh, don't forget to turn the alarm off first, Mother. You know where the switch is.
4: In the cupboard under the stairs.
0: When I get back, I'll just tap softly on the door. Sorry to have woken you up.
4: No.
0: Oh, good night, Mr. Benedict. That's all.

0: Oh, come on in.
1: Oh, thanks.
0: Shut up, Psyche. I say, Tony.
1: What?
0: Guess who I met on the way back from the... What are you going to do?
1: Oh, Mother thought we'd better turn the alarm on again.
0: Oh, I see. Do you know who I met? Mr. Benedict.
1: Really? Where is the confront? Yes.
0: But don't you think it's rather strange?
1: Not particularly. They were probably coming back from the dance.
0: Ah, that's the whole point. He was on his own.
1: So?
0: What's happened to his wife?
1: Are you accusing me?
0: No. Seriously.
1: Look, David, old boy, I'd love to stay out and play cops and robbers, but I'm absolutely dead on my feet. Are you coming up?
0: No, I've got to let Psyche out for her last walk.
1: Oh, I'll say good night.
0: Good night. Come on, Psyche. La-da-da. Oh, no. This way. It's quicker. Shh. Through the French windows. Oh, this boat's stiff. Ah, that's done it. There we are.
2: David!
0: Good heavens.
2: Too late. Shut it quickly.
0: Your Psyche's outside.
2: Shut it.
0: I can't.
1: I'll go and turn.
0: No, oh, for heaven's sake! Psyche! Look, it's no good. I'll have to let her in. Quickly, come on, quickly.
1: Oh, gosh.
0: Father.
3: Who's there?
0: Fred! It's only us.
2: Oh, for the love of Mike.
0: Oh, dear, trouble again.
2: What the blazes do you think you're doing?
0: Oh, I'm sorry, Father. It was my fault.
2: Naturally.
0: Well, I'm terribly sorry, only I was so busy wondering about Mr. Benedict that I completely forgot.
2: Benedict?
0: I met him walking along when I was...
2: Was he acting suspiciously?
0: Oh, well, he didn't answer when I called.
2: That settles it. I'm going to phone the police.
0: Now, look,
2: are you sure?
4: I've known it all along. You're sure it was him?
0: Well...
5: Number, please.
4: Give me the police.
6: When? Last night?
7: 1 o'clock in the morning.
6: Ah, there you are.
0: Oh, hello, Mother. We were just talking about Father ringing the police.
6: Wait till you've heard the latest news. They've been on the phone to us.
0: The police?
6: Yes, and you know what? They caught the thief last night.
0: Good, no, really?
6: Gracious.
0: Gosh, so we can all relax at last.
6: Quite the contrary. You see, Father was right. It was the Benedicts.
0: You
7: don't say.
6: Yes, and he'll never let us forget it.
8: Hello there. Heard the news?
7: Yes, we have.
8: Well, there you are. I
6: told us so. I've learned my lesson. I'll never doubt you again.
0: Well, I've learned mine, too.
7: Meaning?
0: Well, it makes not the slightest difference whether I'm romantically involved or not. I get into trouble anyway.
4: Well, don't tell me you've only just found out.
0: Yes, surprisingly enough. But I know what I'm going to do now, and as soon as possible.
7: What's that?
0: Bag myself a partridge.
9: That was A Life of Bliss. The artists taking part were David Bliss, George Cole, Anne Fellows, Diana Churchill, Tony Fellows, Colin Gordon, Psyche the Dog, Percy Edwards, Mrs. Bliss, Gladys Young, Mr. Bliss, Carlton Hobbs. This program, which was recorded by the BBC, was written by Godfrey Harrison and produced by Leslie Bridgemont.

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0: Hello, welcome to Chain Reaction. I'm Mark Thomas. This is the show where comedians are interviewed one week and the following week they interview someone else. Tonight I'm joined by someone who is my comic hero, who I adore. Please welcome Alexi Sale. It's brilliant for me to be able to sit here with you because you're one of my all-time heroes, partly because you are, as far as I know, the only comedian who's had a bona fide death threat served on. You have, haven't you?
1: The fatwa.
0: You've had a fatwa, and there's... there's not many. There's not many comics. I mean, comics can always go, oh, this bloke wanted to kill me.
1: Yeah.
0: But that's just sort of like a bad gig.
1: Yeah. It's funny how, as well, your view of the police changes, because it was... I was like, yeah, pigs. Anyway, the special branch guy I was dealing with, it. He came round to see me the day after, and he said, well, our colleagues in the Merseyside police have been to see the gentleman who... issued the death threat, and if he had any ideas of harming you, he hasn't got them anymore. I thought, yes!
0: But the irony of that is 3 years before that incident, you'd be doing a benefit for him. But what was it? It was a proper fatwa, was it?
1: Not really. I mean, it was all blown up. Because I'd just done this documentary about Syria, and it had been kind of, you know, I mean, I am very pro-Arab, you know, pro-Palestinian. Yeah, yeah. And so it was ridiculous, I think, because I'd been critical about Syria.
0: Because we'd actually done benefits together.
1: Yeah, for Palestine. Yeah, I mean, I've often said that I really should have been the head of Fatah. Because I'm Jewish, so you can't accuse me of anti-Semitism.
0: That would be very good.
1: I was better looking than Yasser Arafat. Yeah. Which, I mean, a gargoyle on Notre Dame Cathedral was better looking than Yasser Arafat. You know, I had money, so I wouldn't have been susceptible to corruption. But unfortunately, the people of Ramallah and Gaza didn't see it that way. It's one of them things, you know, like at one point I wanted to be Doctor Who and...
0: You wrote about that as well, because you've had so many jobs.
1: Yeah.
0: Well, I better... brush up on me, Alexi. Went through your CV, which is just... because I was looking through sort of like columnist here, at the Time Out columnist, you were a book writer, you did the cartoon books, you did radio plays, you wrote all this stuff, you did travelogues, you did documentaries, you were in films, you did your own series. I was just like, can't you stick at a job?
1: Well, if any of them had been successful, I would have done.
0: You come from a working class background. Mm-hmm. Your dad was a train driver, wasn't he?
1: Yeah, train cars, yeah.
0: And your parents were both communists.
1: Yeah.
0: How much did that influence you?
1: Massively. I think that they told me it was Lenin who came down the chimney at Christmas.
0: Does he not?
1: He does, but then he kills you. I think that any kind of outsider background is gold dust as a writer and a performer, because, you know, a lot of creative people come from kind of outsider communities. Like, for instance, at the comic strip, it was amazing how many of the people there were forces kids. Dawn, Jennifer, Adrian, yeah. Edmondson, Roland River, and all their parents had... we're in the forces. And I think, again, it's being part of a separate tribe. So that, I think that's kind of what, because you're always slightly outside, you're trying to understand the mass. And so that kind of makes you want to try and understand things by being a performer. And also, you know, I had that thing, I suppose, which is that being communist, we thought we were right all the time about everything, which is what being a comedian is. It's being right about everything all the time, isn't it, you know?
0: Even when you're monumentally wrong.
1: Yeah, because, you know, you've got the authority. And it's just giving you that power to be so opinionated, to get so worked up about the hot towel that they give you on the plane, that, you know, I mean, that kind of crappy observational comedy. But, I mean, that you know, to get so worked up about stuff that you can kind of force through a routine.
0: There is a whole sort of genre of comedy which is basically... Watchdog. which kind of bits of Seinfeld fall into, where they're just so angry that they didn't get exactly the right kind of potatoes in the restaurant.
1: Yeah, yeah.
0: You've talked about in the past how your dad, I think, was a trade union organiser and used to take you out to Eastern Europe for holiday and trade union
1: Yeah.
0: What were they like, those trips?
1: I mean, again, it was a strange kind of transformation because we'd leave Liverpool on the bus, and because my dad was a railway worker, we got free travel, and we'd get off the train at Prague, kind of central station, to be met by a fleet of limousines waiting for us, you know, and banners saying, welcome sail family, you know, proletarian heroes from Liverpool. And then we'd be taken around places, factories, and we would be consistently lied to, you know, about, you know, what are them bullet holes there? Oh, they were caused by, you know, fascist bandits who, you know, I mean, it was, and I was like a six-year-old kid, but I knew that there was something wrong with those societies that we were in because, you know, you could tell that you're always being kind of spied on, that people were talking
0: shit
1: to you.
0: It is weird how you
1: could... But the other thing was, it was a kind of fairyland, really, that the East, because there was no advertising, and so certainly in like Czechoslovakia, that they used to just wear the hoardings where they'd put this really quite avant-garde art, just kind of ziggy-zaggy patterns and like the word fish. there was only like one brand of toothpaste and stuff and one kind of pencil. You know, there was very few cars, and the cars that were there were these kind of weird kind of, you know, a bit like kind of Australian mammals in a sense. You know, they developed because they had no predator, you know, natural predators. they were the kind of automotive equivalent to the duck-billed platypus. Kind of wobbly cars, you know, riding around.
0: Did your mates believe you when you came back and said, we've just been to this place and there are these banners saying, welcome?
1: I think they did. I mean, it's hard to know. I think because my behaviour was so odd generally that they would really believe anything. I remember the teacher at primary school said, let's now thank God for the milk. And I said, no, miss, the milk is actually provided by the Milk Marketing Board. Semi-autonomous, blah, blah, blah. So I was...
0: You were expelled, weren't you, from...
1: I was kind of... They wouldn't let me back
0: from
1: in.
0: From grammar school.
1: They said, oh, there's a really shiny thing out there. And I went out the door and they wouldn't let me back in,
0: What? Did you think you were precocious or were you sort of more bad lad?
1: It's a kind of interesting question, really, in a way, that I had all this creativity. And I think because, actually, my dad got ill, I think, when I was a teenager and stuff. And so it was partly my bad behaviour was a reaction against that. But also, you know, I was clever. You know, I was dead clever. But they, in a way that they couldn't cope with. And I was the only kid in the sixth form, for instance, that wasn't made a prefect. And also they had this kind of... I remember one year they had this kind of fake kind of North Korean-style democracy kind of exercise where they decided to elect a class representative for each class. And my class elected me. And so they made them hold the election again.
0: That's fantastic.
1: And it taught me a lesson about democracy. But also
0: and a kid called Pinochet won.
1: But it taught me several kind of disturbing things, one about the nature of democracy, but also about that you can't trust your mates, really, because they learned after about three or four elections, in which I was constantly, they forced to rehold it every time, that eventually they caved in and diselected me. And I'm never quite sure whether if they'd instead tried to incorporate me, to kind of corral me instead of excluding me, how that would have worked. And in a way,
0: we'd be sitting on stage at the CBI.
1: Yes, exactly. This would be a conference about lino, the floor covering for the 21st century. Yeah.
0: And half these people in the audience would be facing unemployment.
1: I mean, it was great in a way that they did exclude me, but, and I don't know. Sometimes teachers, when I'm doing my Q&As of book readings, they say, you know, what should we do with the disruptive pupil? And I said, well, you know, from my experience, give them a hard time, you know, ignore them, ignore their talent, you know, expel them. It's the best thing you can do.
0: So you then went off to Chelsea Art School, and then you formed your own Brechtian cabaret group.
1: Yeah.
0: Could you tell us a bit about that?
1: It wasn't really me. That was one of the things about being in Liverpool, you know, there was that every street had one communist family, one house where two women lived together and one, like, tweed skirt and was called Bunty and smoked a pipe. And nobody really remarked on it, you know. Anyway, the theatre group was started by this other communist kid who I'd been in school with called Threepenny Theatre.
0: What kind of venues did you play at?
1: You could hardly call them venues, really. I mean, they were...
0: rooms, so they were sort of squatted
1: rooms
0: centres.
1: With people. That kind of thing, and a lot of communist party benefits, and the place called The Factory, because we were heckled. Tony Allen actually heckled us.
0: I should explain, Tony Allen is often cited as the co-grandfather of alternative comedy alongside yourself.
1: Yeah. Well, Tony started, I mean, he had that kind of street theatre, kind of entrepreneurship. Yeah. He started it, really. I just hung about, really, and leached off him, and then as soon as I could, dropped him and became filthy rich. That's why nobody's heard of him, but I've heard,
0: But, I mean, Tony, God bless him, I should explain, Tony actually, it's all turned out right for Tony in the end. He actually managed to get an Arts Council grant to enable hecklers at Hyde Park and Speaker's Corner.
1: But Tony was also, I mean, it's like having a career in show business is always, in a way, about the compromises that you will make, you know, the accommodations that you will make and how far you will go, I think. And I always remember there was that, I mean, Tony had come out of the kind of squatting street theatre kind of thing. And I remember once, I don't know if it's apocryphal, but one, Tony was emceeing a kind of music festival and all his kind of situationist mates were down in the audience. And they were going, "No, Tony, man, don't be up there with, like, the man. Come down here with, like, the people." And in the end, Tony jumped off the stage. So the stage was, like, completely empty, and none of the bands knew when to come on, which kind of shows up the flaws in the anarchist theory, in a sense, you know.
0: But I bet he thought he did a great gig.
1: Well, I think, yes, well, he was happy with it, but on the other hand, there was an empty stage, you know. Things weren't getting done. Bands weren't coming on and off to a timetable.
0: So then quite famously, you auditioned for the comedy stuff.
1: Yeah, well, my wife had just read this article in the Evening Standard about how people were being lured into Soho drinks clubs and then were being offered a beer and then were charged like £150 for it. She actually thought it was an elaborate kind of sting operation to get me to buy a £150 beer. And so she said, "If they offer you a drink, say no." And so they did. John Ward said, "You know, that was a great audition. Do you want a beer?" And it was because my worst nightmare. I said, "No. Hey, no, hey." All right, they're like, "What is his problem? Is he an AA or something?" You know, he's like, "I'm not having one of your £150 beers, okay?" I mean, they just offered me the MC thing because I was the only person who wasn't mentally ill, really, who'd auditioned. And it was just chaotic. Because it's a very different light entertainment landscape. There's this huge kind of business now, the circuit, and you got your own kind of comedy lawyers and managers. There was nothing.
0: Sort of career ladder.
1: No. Yeah, I mean, as kind of stratified as the civil service, I think it seems to me. You go in as a T2 temporary comedian, grade six. You got your 2-minute spot at the comedy club in Twickenham. Yeah. That goes well. You move up to the Jongleurs, free open mic spotting club. But, I mean, there was none of that then. It was just me and some crazy people, you know.
0: I mean there were no... that lasted for a bit. Because I remember when I started, which was sort of 1984, 1985, very much we'd still refer, if someone said about career, we'd refer to it as the C word. You know, and there was definitely that sort of shunning of that.
1: Yeah, yeah.
0: And so you just sort of, like, entered... What was it like? Do you remember your first gig there? Because you're upstairs in a strip club.
1: It was extraordinary. I mean, it was just... I also knew I could do it. I mean, it started at midnight, I think, the first night of the comedy store. They'd been plying them with drink for hours. People were blind drunk. And, you know, it was this strip club. And I went out there and I controlled them. I absolutely dominated that room. And I just knew then that I was... You know, occasionally I would doubt it in the next year or two, but I knew at that moment that I was the business. What, you know, you sneer at people like your Big Brother contestants who are desperate to be on the telly. But when I really try and think about how desperate I was to be, I mean, what I was so desperate to be successful. You know?
0: But this is a really weird thing because you sort of say that you're very desperate to be successful. And I really don't know any successful comedians who aren't.
1: No.
0: But
1: you wouldn't do it otherwise.
0: It is a very strange impulse, isn't it?
1: Yeah.
0: It's quite psychologically damaged and weird.
1: We are ill. I mean, we are all... I mean, you know, it is about your talent, but it's also about having the resilience to go through that rejection.
0: And force people to love you.
1: Yeah, yeah. Or at least, you know, laugh. You know, I mean, it's just that kind of... I never wanted them to love me, but...
0: you see, do you not... I mean, at the risk of sort of going slightly weird on this one, getting people to laugh is, in a way, sort of like getting some form of approbation, isn't it? That is a form of love.
1: No, I genuinely... I mean...
0: Because when I sort of like see some comics and you sort of see them and they're doing all this incredibly sort of like, do you notice the difference of this and that, you know, wasps and bees and blah, blah, blah. I don't find that very appealing and I just really switch off. I just think they just want the audience to love them. They just want to talk about common denominator stuff that everyone can relate to. And then I see someone like yourself or Jerry Sadowitz. I think, well, you're slightly more complex because you want the audience still to like you, but you want them to like you despite the fact you're being really rude
1: really
0: and horrible.
1: Horrible too. Yeah, and that's just a kind of added form of competitiveness. It's not. It's just you want to be horrible to them and for them to still. I still say laugh at you. I don't care whether they like me or not, really. But I obviously wanted to laugh. By and large, if they're laughing at you, then they do like you. I don't love them personally, no.
0: You've quite famously sort of gone for other comics and just sort of dismissed them more.
1: Yeah. I mean, I'm sort of a bit shame-faced about that now. I mean, I think that was, you know, it's partly about being young now. I think that I see bands doing it now and slagging off other bands. It just seems kind of sweet, really.
0: Do you think the people who've sort of been on the end of it from you regard it as that?
1: Well, I had lunch for the first time with David Baddiel a while ago, and he reminded me that the front page of the Independent years ago had been why Newman and Baddiel are shit. The whole front page, and I'd been a kind of leading contributor to that. But I thought that History Today was one of the funniest things I'd ever seen, so he kind of forgave me for that. I think it was just part of that anger that fueled me that I would be shitty about other comedians and stuff like that. You know, it was kind of what, you know, my act was fueled by this raging kind of anger. And also, you know, I thought that if anybody else was successful, you know, they were stealing my limelight and stuff like that. I don't feel that anger anymore, really. You know?
0: So you had all these people who you'd worked with, and Robin Williams and people like that, who had sort of come in and guessed. And how long were you compere for?
1: A year.
0: Well, did you find yourself sort of fated?
1: You know, one of the interesting things, again, kind of thinking about bands, is that you see them giving interviews and they say, well, you know, people were expecting the Strokes to do this kind of album for their second album. I think, well, which people? I mean, peasants in Vietnam, are they sitting there going, I wonder what the Strokes are going to do for their second album? So you get a distorted sense of how famous you are, because I was on the front cover of, like, Time Out. Four times or something in the first. I thought that I was known outside.
0: See, I remember I was given a copy of CAC, your album, and I was at college in Wakefield, and it was like this sort of shaft of light.
1: Yeah.
0: Because I
1: didn't
0: know
1: buy
0: anything.
1: 10,000 copies then, because
0: I was a student. But you know, it was there was a feeling that you were hip and special, and people who knew about you, really, that you were in the know.
1: Yeah, that was the case. I thought I was as famous as, I don't know, you know, the Prime Minister or something, or, you know, George Best. That's how famous I thought I was, where, in fact, just
0: famous,
1: a couple of your mates in Wakefield knew about me. And so I had a kind of distorted sense. I mean, and it's a common kind of thing that happens, I think. Right? So I thought I was more famous than
0: but
1: I was.
0: But then, really. I mean, so then you go on, and you were in The Young Ones, obviously. You played the landlord. You were in Gorky Park, and you kind of had this weird little bit where you would play, if there was an Eastern European in a film, you could almost bet that it was you.
1: Yeah.
0: How did your folks react to that?
1: I mean, my mother, being both Jewish and a communist, I remember the first time I was on TV was a thing that Paul Jackson did called Boom Boom, I Could Light, and I rang her up after it was transmitted and said, oh, Mum, you know, I was on telly, what did you think? She said, well, I didn't think Keith Allen was very good either.
0: My dad, actually, the first time my dad saw me, he said, if you worked as hard as you do up there on the building site, you'd be a millionaire.
1: Yeah.
0: So it's that similar kind of, thanks a lot, that's lovely.
1: But I think you are trying to impress your parents, really. But
0: you had this, you know, you sort of talked about this precociousness of knowing you were right and all of that. Because I remember, I don't know if people here remember this, but you went on Right to Reply on Channel 4. And you went in their video box. And I remember because me and my mates talked about it. I said, you're never going to know what you did. Because you went, and I think this is roughly what you said. You went on the Channel 4 video box and said, and this is a very bad impersonation of you. When Channel 4 was started, Jeremy Isaacs said it would be the kind of channel where someone like Alexei Sale could have his own series. Well, I'd like it now, please. That was roughly it, wasn't
1: yeah,
0: it?
1: Yeah, it was exactly, yeah. Well, I was just walking down the street, and it's absolutely true. These researchers said, we're doing the video, do you want to come in the video box? So I said, yeah, right, you know. And it's that kind of thing that, it's no wonder I didn't get my own series on Channel 4 away. I mean, it is that.
0: I
1: mean,
0: but like, I thought that was genius.
1: Yeah. But it also, it done half screw your career up. I mean, doing things like that. I mean, but also the reason why, I mean, I could have been on Channel 4. I was also kind of giving Jeremy Isaacs a hard time, but it'd been me who'd been refusing to go on Channel 4 because I had this idea that I shouldn't. Like, I didn't do the comic strip because we were doing The Young Ones at the same time. I didn't think we should be on Channel 4 and the BBC at the same time. I just had these kind of mad rules that I'd given myself for no good reason. It was insane. Everybody's gone very quiet and rather
0: worried. No, because I really like this.
1: I mean, in the end, it's sort of, you know, I mean, I mean, that is one of my favourite recollections, that video box thing. And it is, it's, you know, for those people that saw it and for, kind of got it, great,
0: it
1: you
0: was
1: know,
0: fantastic.
1: And it's, yeah, it was. And it's, I love doing stuff like that. I mean, I got a kind of thing from the Director General of the BBC, and it was like a live thing, and I think Princess Diana was there, and it was against drink and drugs addiction, and you went along and you signed this wall. And she said, well, you better go and impress the Director General. So I went along and I got blind drunk at this hunt. And you can see me in the background going, ah! Cold drink! I'm crashing into this wall and stuff, you know.
2: And like, Princess...
1: I'm so drunk! And I love you! And it's like, you know, I'm two people because I think, why haven't I done better? And then I think of stuff like that, you know. You know, my wife says, you punched the head of Light Entertainment, or what? I didn't, actually. But, I mean, you know, it's sort of... I forget.
0: Is it sort of like sort of comedic Tourette's? Joe, because, you know, quite nice, you know, very, very charming, sort of suave, sophisticated, intelligent human being, and then as soon as the head of sort of like Light Entertainment walks in,
1: There's a kind of self-sabotaging aspect to it, I think. There's a kind of ambivalence about... It's Tony Allen and the people. You know, I mean, I have my own little crowd of anarchists, you know, down there saying, Lexi, you know, you're selling out, man, you know. Ruin the Princess Diana's anti-drink and drugs thing, you know. So I think it probably was. There was a kind of... I think there was an element to that. I think sometimes I can't hide my contempt, really.
0: Anyway, you're absolutely marvellous in stuff, because you had a Golden Rose Montreux Award for that, and Benny Hill loved it as well, didn't he?
1: I don't know. He didn't, did he?
0: He did. You told me he did.
1: No, he didn't. I said, I won an international Emmy, and the BBC hadn't told me about it, and Benny Hill went and picked it up in New York. And the first I saw it, knew about it, was I saw it on Channel 4 News. I saw a picture, he said, and now, here's Benny Hill picking up Alexei Sale's Emmy.
0: It's okay, we understand why you do that thing behind Princess Diana.
1: There you go.
0: Well, I mean, you've got Barcelona Plates.
1: Yes.
0: Dogcatcher, which were...
1: Two short stories, yeah.
0: Short stories.
1: Yeah.
0: You had quite a strict writing regime for that, didn't you?
1: Well, I mean, it was partly, I think, I mean, with all...

0: stories. Yeah. You had quite a strict writing regime for that, didn't you?
1: Well, I mean, it was partly, I think, I mean, with all the different things that I've done, I felt once I found that writing and being an author and doing short stories was working for me, then I thought, I don't want this to be just another aspect of my franchise, that I want to communicate, that I think writing is so important that I don't want to be doing anything else. And so my side of the bargain was that I would really, you know, not do anything else. Perhaps they haven't kept their side of the bargain, is that I haven't got the Booker Prize yet. So, you know what I mean? I mean, I've not done light entertainment for 5 or 6 years. I think it's about time I got one, you know, the Nobel Prize or the Orange Prize for women's fiction. I don't know. I don't really care what, you know, but I think really they've got to give me an award.
0: It'd be brilliant if you actually won the Orange Prize for women's fiction and they sent Benny Hill.
1: Yeah.
0: Let's just talk about your time in America when you were with the Golden Girls. How did that pan out?
1: Oh, it panned out very badly. I mean, you know, one of the things about, I think that is different about me, apart from that thing about not wanting the audience to love me, is also I find it much more fascinating to talk about my failures and the stupid, mad things that I've done wrong rather than, you know, most interviews that performers give, it's like a kind of party political broadcast, you know, whereas mine is much more like kind of Newsnight, in which I play both the quavering minister and Jeremy Paxman, you know. I'll kind of say something and then immediately kind of contradict myself and say, no, it's crap. So, I mean, I was doing a movie in the States and they offered me more or less, when B. Arthur left the Golden Girls, I replaced her.
0: I think you're probably a tad too feminine.
1: Yes, well, she was a lot taller than me and had a deeper voice. And I, you know, for some inexplicable reason, the old ladies bought this giant hotel and I was the wacky East European chef. I did 2 episodes and then they fired me on my 40th birthday. And then when I got home, the day I got home, I got off the plane and I went to a screening of a film that I was in called Carry On Columbus. And I thought I would never, ever work again. And thank God for the amnesia of people like you, because you think that I'm, you know, right on and stuff. You forget all the absolute crap that I've
0: done. I've got a huge list
1: of all the terrible crap.
0: In here. You see, the thing is, you've had this fantastic car crash of a career in many ways when you sort of like bump into Channel 4 and just decide to walk in the video booth and slag off the bloke who could give you a series.
1: Yeah.
0: In fact, offered you one.
1: Well, it's not deliberate, but, you know. So I can't claim any kind of, you know, prescience. But I think in the end, and I mean, it's in the end kind of excessive calculation. I would stand by that stuff. That I think that the kind of the mad stuff, like going in the video booth and stuff, that's, and when I was at art school, I very rarely actually went into art school to Chelsea, but I remember I went in one Saturday and there was this mad kind of northern guy in my year and he was in the foyer. I said, what are you doing here? He said, I'm doing a performance art piece. And I said, there's nobody here. And he said, exactly. And I sort of think, well, that's kind of me in a way, really. You know, if people notice the kind of mad stuff, then that's great.
0: Thank you very much. Alexis Sayers.

0: Here, do you know something? If you stop eating Birdseye beef burgers and eat these cheap ones...
1: All right.
0: You'll save Mum enough money to buy me a Leeds United tracksuit.
2: Fantastic.
0: I mean, they look the same, don't they?
2: Might look the same, but they don't taste the same.
0: Ah, you can't tell the difference.
2: Well, I can. The cheap one's yours.
3: 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Somehow other beef burgers just don't taste the same.
4: 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How's that for cleanness? 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Try it.
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7: 1834 by Jim Poyser. Episode 3, Strong Continental Lager.
8: What you doing down there, sir?
9: Go away.
8: I would do, sir, but I wouldn't be doing me duty. I'm your faithful manservant.
9: Clear off. I'm not doing anything out of the ordinary.
8: You're lying at the bottom of a well covered in ice.
9: So?
8: Oh, come on now, sir. Let's not play silly beggars. You can't stay down there all day long.
9: It wasn't working anyway.
8: What, sir?
9: I thought you said Hoskins stored all the ice down there.
8: He does, sir. But we use most of it up. It's your father and all his pink lady cocktails.
9: Whoa. How does he drink that stuff?
8: By the pint, normally.
9: Oh, well, I suppose I was a fool to think it could work with just a few ice cubes.
8: Fool to think what could work, sir?
9: Cryogenic suspension, Ned.
8: Ah, right. Cryogenic suspension.
9: Do you know what that is?
8: Is it when you lie at the bottom of a well with some ice cubes over your face?
9: Oh, forget it. Let's face it. I'll never get back to my own time. I'm stuck here. Mind you, I suppose that's better than spending 170 years down a well.
8: Yep, every cloud has a silver lining, doesn't it?
9: Come on, Ned, let's go. I'm cold.
8: That's hardly surprising now, is it, sir? Actually, we could do with a bit of that ice. I told old Meg down at the Nag's Head I'd take her some.
9: Oh, I'm sick of that pub.
8: How can you say that, sir?
9: It's just so traditional.
8: Well, it is 1834, sir.
9: I mean, don't get me wrong, I like a pint. But does it have to be a pint of old Cocker's horse wash? You can't move for real ale in there.
8: What's wrong with real ale?
9: What's wrong with strong continental lager?
8: I don't know what that is, sir. I'm a stout drinker.
9: Ned, you're 23. You need something clear and fizzy. Not something that looks like it's been dredged out of a ditch. You'll be growing a beard next and taking up rambling.
8: I don't get you, sir.
9: In fact, forget about me getting back to the future. I'm going to modernise this place instead. Bring the year 2003... to the year 1834, and we can start with that pub, seeing as it's where I spend most of my time.
8: What do you mean, modernise it? I don't think old Meg the barmaid will be too chuffed about that.
9: Yeah, well, maybe old Meg isn't as change-resistant as you are.
8: You what?
9: It's a modern term, Ned, from the world of business.
8: Well, go on.
9: Oh, no, it's no good. You won't understand.
8: You're patronising me there, sir.
9: Well, okay, then. You see, it's all about establishing strategic goals and being outcomes-focused. And in order to do that, we need to review where we are, perform a gap analysis and action some organisational change.
8: You've got a couple of dead leaves on your collar there, sir.
10: Shit. I hate doing my accounts.
11: Is that why you get me to do them?
10: Oh, come on, Henry. You can't begrudge giving your old dad a hand with his tax. In my day, it was all so simple. Keep half of it, give half of it to the king to spend on whores. But now there's an estate tax, turnpike tax, army tax, poll tax. They'll be charging monkey tax next.
11: They already do. That's one of the new ones. Came in this year.
10: We're not liable, are we?
11: Well, let's have a look at the form. Have we got any monkeys?
10: Nope.
11: Are we planning on getting any within the next fiscal year?
10: Nope.
11: Right, well, looks like we're in the clear.
10: Oh, that's a relief. So, what's the bottom line?
11: Are you sitting down?
10: Oh, come on, man, spit it out. Do you think I served 20 years in the King's Own Hussars to be perturbed by a bit of tax?
11: 4,000.
10: I need air!
9: Hey up, lads, what's going on here?
1: Oh, Tarquin, thank the Lord you're here. Pass father that tumbler while I loosen his collar.
9: What, this glass of water?
1: No, brother, the pint glass next to it. It's got half a pink lady cocktail left in it. Quick!
9: There's a lot of ice in it. There you go.
1: Quick, quick!
10: Oh, that's better. Good day, Tarquin. Oh, your brother and I have been perusing our accounts, and it seems we have a bit of a cash flow problem.
12: Interesting. What's your business model?
10: Even if I knew what one of those was, I doubt we've got one. Have we got one, Henry?
12: Nope.
10: So what are we going to do?
11: Flog some more land?
10: Oh, we can't sell any more land. My father will be turning in his grave.
11: Or he would be if you hadn't sold it.
10: Tarquin, what do you think?
12: How about opening up the estate to the public?
10: You what?
12: You know, charging a few shillings to let a few folk come in and have a look around.
11: Are you mad? Let the rabble loose in our beautiful estate?
12: Listen there, Henry, what kind of attitude is that? Haven't you heard of the French Revolution?
11: Yeah, well, I was in France. Anything goes over there. Beheadings, the Moulin Rouge, dunking bread in your coffee. It's a free-for-all.
12: That's because they destroyed the shackles of vicious tyranny.
10: What's wrong with vicious tyranny? It was all we had in my day.
11: Precisely. At least you know where you stand with unfettered despotism.
12: You guys have got to get modern. You're not going to last 5 minutes at this rate. Look, you don't have to open the estate all that often. Just on Saturday afternoon, say. 1,000 peasants through the gate at 2 bob a throw. You're laughing. Money for old rope, innit?
10: Perhaps he has a point, Henry. But what would they do?
12: Well, I don't know. Just walk around. Have a look at the fountain. Say hello to the peacocks. Keep off the grass. No admittance. No smoking. This way to the maze. What could possibly go wrong?
11: He's right. What could possibly go wrong?
10: Yes. What could possibly go wrong?
13: Skins, here you are. Me and Ned are going down to Nagshead for a swift half. You coming?
14: No, sir. I'll just stay here. As usual.
13: What do you mean, as usual? You usually come down the pub. In fact, you always come down the pub.
14: I don't feel like it. I don't feel like doing anything much.
13: What's up with you?
14: I'm depressed.
13: You're depressed? At least you're living in the right century.
14: Yeah, and look at me. What does my life amount to? Get up, serve a lot of toffs nosh all day long, go to bed 24/7.
13: And how long have you been doing that for?
14: 74 years.
13: Maybe you do need a break. Have you thought about maybe coming down the pub?
14: That's not a break, is it? Half a stout and a bowl of dripping.
13: Well, Hoskins, you might be surprised, because things are going to change at the Nag's Head.
14: Change? Ooh, I don't like the sound of that.
13: You know what your problem is, Hoskins? You're risk-averse. That's the trouble with the whole lot of you round here.
14: What do you mean, risk-averse?
13: The key to self-actualisation, Hoskins, is listening to your own needs.
14: Eh?
13: I went on this course at work once. In order to personally evolve, you need to invite your higher self into the driver's seat.
14: Sounds like a load of old bollocks to me.
13: Well, yeah, that's what I said to the bloke running the course, but you know what he told me? I had to empty my grudge bags.
14: Sounds like a right divvy.
13: Yeah, he was a real ale drinker. But look, all I'm saying is, you've spent your whole life running about after other people. Maybe now's the time to think about yourself for once.
14: It's too late for that, isn't it?
13: It's never too late.
14: I'm 91.
13: Okay, it is a bit late. But even so...
14: But how am I supposed to think about myself? I spent my whole life running around after his lordship. Fetch this. Bring me that. Take this away. Bring it back again. Take it away again. No, go on. Leave it, actually.
13: Why don't you just say no?
14: You haven't quite got your head round this master-servant thing, have you, sir?
13: What's the worst that could happen if you said no?
14: He could have me whipped to death.
13: Well, maybe we ought to start with the little things instead.
14: Like what?
13: Well, rather than having a bowl of dripping, which frankly can't be doing all that much for your self-esteem, why not have a bag of crisps?
14: Crisps? What the heck are they?
13: You know, little crunchy potato snacks.
14: Potato? That's hardly what you want with a pint, is it? Why not go the whole hog and lob a couple of sprouts in your beer?
13: I thought old Cocker already did that.
14: That's late enough. What are you doing with that notebook, sir?
13: Oh, nothing. Just opening up a bar snacks column in my Nag's Head brainstorming pad. Note to self, cheesy whatnots. Yeah, and along this wall, rather than this trough for people to be sick in, I thought maybe you could have a shove heavy board, but made of chrome, right? With sort of blue and green lava lamps on either side of it.
8: I don't think she's buying it, sir.
15: But where will people be sick?
13: They don't need to be sick.
15: Well, have you not tasted our beer?
13: No, and that's another thing. We won't be serving this stuff anymore.
15: What are you talking about? This pub won't be the same without old Cocker's horse wash.
14: She's got a point, you know.
13: I thought you were on my side, Hoskins. You know, the side of progress.
15: Oh, don't mention that word to me. What's the point of progress?
13: What kind of question is that? Would you have us living in the Dark Ages? Ignorance, disease, superstition?
15: What's wrong with superstition?
13: Hoskins, Ned, back me up, will you? Ned, you're just staring into space.
8: Sorry, sir. I had a pint of old Cocker's horse wash before, and now I feel uncommon queasy.
13: Hoskins.
14: Oh, no, I'm terribly superstitious. Won't walk under a ladder or anything.
13: I just don't understand. Are you worried about a paint pot landing on your head or something?
14: There is that, but it's more the possibility of being set upon by terrible monsters.
13: There's no such thing as monsters.
15: Oh, Arkakim, you'll be telling us next you don't believe in the giant rabbits of Buxton.
14: Oh,
13: the giant rabbits of Buxton?
15: Yes, as big as dogs they are, and they bark like dogs too.
13: And don't tell me they'll only be placated by a nice juicy bone and a tickle on the tummy.
15: Oh, you have heard of them then?
13: I haven't got time for this. As the eldest son of Lord Belport, I have the power to do what I like in this village.
15: And that's your idea of progress, is it?
13: You won't regret it, Meg. Believe me. People will come from miles around to have a pint of strong continental lager in the Nag's Head, or should I say, in Belport.
8: I feel so sick, I can't actually move.
14: Do you think we did the right thing leaving Ned in there, sir?
13: Oh, we didn't have much choice, did we? He was stiff as a board.
14: And white as a sheet.
13: And drunk as a lord.
14: And sick as a dog.
13: Oh, you see, Hoskins, you're not depressed. You're having a great time.
14: On the surface, maybe, sir. But deep down, all is darkness and weariness.
13: Yes, I know the feeling. Have you tried emptying your grudge bags?
14: I wouldn't know where to start, sir.
13: Oh, well, it could be worse. At least we're not the hapless playthings of the giant rabbits of Buxton.
14: That's some consolation, sir.
13: Well, maybe that's what you need to do. Every time you have a nasty thought, just think about someone who's got the same problem, but far worse.
14: Won't that just make me feel more depressed?
13: Nah, because compared to them, you're happy, right? Come on, let's give it a try. You say something bad about yourself.
14: Okay. Hang on a minute.
13: You see, it can't be that bad. You can't think of anything.
14: No, I'm just spoiled for choice. Okay, here's one. I am a hopeless failure. With no one to love me on this earth, I am completely unfulfilled. I have no money and no property, and I'm about to die.
13: Flippin' heck. Is that the time?
14: See, it doesn't work, does it?
13: Well, not if you're going to be so negative. You think you're in a spot, you should hear my story.
14: What, 30 years of me fetching your snacks while you sit on your sweet derriere reading the London Illustrated News?
13: Do you really think my derriere's sweet?
14: It was just a figure of speech.
13: You see, Hoskins, I'm not who you think I am.
14: Ooh, you're not a French spy, are you?
13: Have you ever once seen me dunk bread into me coffee?
14: No, but all this continental lager, that could be French.
13: Look, I'm not a spy, right?
14: So what do you mean you're not who I think you are?
13: Well, this is tricky. Do you believe in time travel?
14: Not at all, sir.
13: And yet you believe you'll get attacked by monsters if you walk under a ladder?
14: Absolutely.
13: So monsters are true, but time travel isn't?
14: Well, you've got to draw the line somewhere.
13: Oh, this is hopeless.
14: That's precisely what I think, sir. About everything.
13: How far are we from Buxton?
8: Ah! Henry, good morning to you.
16: And morning to you, Father. Did you sleep well?
8: I have been up since 4.
16: Not those French lithographs again?
8: No. I have been planning the tour.
16: What tour?
8: The grand tour of the Belport estate. Oh, by God, Tarquin was right. Why not let the common man have a piece of it? For half an hour or so, on strict conditions that he doesn't touch anything.
16: Well, go on then. So, what's your plan?
8: I've drawn up a map.
16: Yeah.
8: People will come in at the main gate.
16: Here. What are those zigzags?
8: Now, that's the queue. Using an intricate system of snaking rope cordons, it should be possible to make them wait for at least an hour and a half.
16: Genius. And what happens when they get in?
8: They're met by their hosts.
16: Who's that then?
8: You, me, Tarquin and Hoskins.
16: What? We have to work? Well, I was hoping just to clear off for the day.
8: No, no, no. I was talking to your brother about it, and he suggested we wore coloured uniforms with big happy-to-help badges on them.
16: How about a badge with go away, you grubby working-class person, written on it?
8: You're not getting into the spirit of this, are you?
16: So where do we escort them? Straight back out again, hopefully.
8: No. Look, there's a trail, see? I've marked it with little arrows. We escort them round here to the piggery, then past the lake, and then on to here. Oh, you'll like this bit. Kiddies Corner. That's corner spelt with a K.
16: And what happens at Kiddies Corner?
8: Well, it's for the kids, isn't it?
16: Ah, yes. What do they do?
8: They get to stroke a donkey.
16: Is that it?
8: More or less, yes. But it beats being shoved up a chimney, doesn't it?
16: Yes, I suppose so. Well, then what?
8: Past the mutton burger stall, past the house.
16: Oh, that's a bit close, isn't it?
8: Hmm. Well, I was going to put up a sign saying, please do not maraud the building.
16: What? And you think Big Benny the Baker will pay any attention to a sign?
8: Why not?
16: Well, he can't read for a start. Plus, he's racked with a deep-rooted class envy.
8: Yes, but he won't want to compromise his lucrative muffin contract with our kitchens, will he?
16: No, I suppose not.
8: But...
16: what about tall Ted the Turner?
8: Visiting his sister in Stockport. It's not as if Menkel Mickey the Milliner will turn up. Then we really would be in trouble.
16: Yes, we would. Praise the Lord that Menkel Mickey the Milliner left town a year ago and hasn't been seen since.
8: Yes, thank goodness there's no chance whatsoever that he'll be there.
16: Yes, thank goodness for that.
17: Hey, you!
18: Mickey, what are you doing back in town?
17: What's it to you? And look at the state of the waste hat, man.
18: Oh!
17: Will she be needing a new one?
18: No, you're all right.
17: I said, will she be needing a new one?
18: Oh.
17: I've got a range of designs.
19: Is it ready, sir?
20: Just a jiffy, Ned. Just a little twist on this tap, and a tweak on this valve, and hey, presto! A pint of strong continental lager!
19: Hurrah!
20: You see, Ned, you're changing your tune already, and you haven't even tasted it yet.
19: Yeah, well, it does look rather fine, I'll admit. Sort of golden and fizzy.
20: I can't wait to start rolling this out at the Nag, sorry, at Belport.
19: Now, are you going to be serving it in time for tomorrow's tour of the estate?
20: That's the hope, Ned. Catch the punters on their way down here. They leave the village, past the pub. They're bound to want to pop in for a swift half of strong continental lager.
19: I'll see. So, are you going to let me try it?
20: Why not? Why not indeed? Take that one I've just poured.
19: Well, you're not having one.
20: Nah, I've got to give Hoskins a session of Freudian analysis in a minute. Don't want to impair my ability to empathise.
19: You what?
20: Oh, don't trouble your head with it, Ned. Just get that pint down your beak.
19: Okay. Here goes.
0: Steady on, Ned. You've downed it all in one.
19: It goes down so smooth. You could never get a pint of old cockers down in one. You'd choke to death.
0: On the sprouts.
19: I thought you'd never had any. Hey, tell you what, it's made me feel a bit lively.
0: What do you mean, lively?
19: Well, old cocker's horse wash, I mean, normally it sends it into a sort of nauseated catatonic stupor, but this, I feel totally wired.
0: Yeah, well, that's just because you've downed it in one. It won't have that effect on everyone.
19: It's a good job, sir. I mean... not that he's back in town or anything, but imagine what a man like mental Mickey the Milliner would do on this stuff, eh?
14: I don't understand why I have to lie down to do this.
20: It's just the way Freudian analysis works, Hoskins.
14: Do I have to do this?
20: Look, do you want your depression sorted or not?
14: I suppose.
20: Okay, first off, tell me about your childhood.
14: No.
20: What do you mean, no?
14: Well, that's my business, isn't it? I'm not going to tell you. Besides, I'm an old man. I can't really remember it.
20: Okay, well, how about your first sexual experience?
14: What do you want to know about that for?
20: Well, it might have something to do with you feeling depressed.
14: You'd be depressed if your first sexual experience had been with toothless Nell Tyler. But it was 74 years ago. I'm over it now. Ooh, those gums. No, I'm over it.
20: Okay, then. How about your parents?
14: Oh, I'm getting bored of this. What about me blinking parents?
20: Well, your father. Did you envy him?
14: Envy him? He was the village ditch attendant.
20: No, I mean, did you envy him? His closeness to your mother.
14: What are you saying? Did I fancy me mum?
20: You said it.
14: No, you said it.
20: Well, did you?
14: Of course not. She was me mum, for one thing. Plus, she was no looker.
20: I'm not sure this is working, Hoskins.
14: I agree. You're not exactly cheering me up. All this talk about me dead dad and toothless Nell Tyler. I'm more depressed than when we started. And I'm starting to get a headache lying here like this.
20: Oh, well, I'll give up. Be depressed. See if I care.
14: There's no need to get all uffy about it.
20: Yes, there is. I don't know why I bother sometimes.
14: Do you want me to talk more about me dad's job?
20: Not to me. You'll have to find yourself another razor-sharp psychotherapist, I'm afraid. I'm off to drink some strong continental lager.
14: But what about me grudge bags?
21: I don't understand it. It's gone 11 and there's not a soul here.
22: Are you sure we got the time right in the advertising?
21: Yeah, absolutely, yeah. Read the town crier's speech out myself. Yeah.
22: Did you remember the oh yay bit? Because they won't read it out if you don't include that, you know.
21: Of course I did. I wasn't born yesterday, was I?
22: Your brother should be here.
21: Yes, well, maybe he's having difficulties with the uniform. Mine's tight under the arms, you know.
22: Yeah, your badge is wonky too.
21: No, not again. Number of times I've straightened that badge today.
22: No sign of Hoskins and Ned either.
21: No. No sign of anyone. Just quiet as the grave.
23: This strong continental lager seems to be going down the teeth, sir.
24: Yes, it does.
23: In fact, I've never seen it so packed in here. And I've never seen people drink quite so much.
15: All right, boys. Gosh, it's absolutely kicking in here, isn't it?
24: Indeed it is, Meg.
15: I've got to hand it to you, sir. I thought people would never tire of old cocker's horse wash. But look at them.
24: So you're prepared to admit progress isn't such a bad thing?
15: Oh, no, no, I'd never admit that. But I do think this new lager is good.
23: Is that mental Mickey the Milliner up there?
24: Hey, that's me chrome shop handy board. Watch out for those lamellons.
25: Who's telling me to hit the bell for the street?
14: Who's moved the bloody sick trough?
21: Well, still nothing doing. I say, do you want a piece of licorice?
2: Go on, then.
21: Well, some money spinner this turned out to be. Could always go to plan B on the tax, I suppose.
2: What's that?
21: Well, when the tax man turns up, have him whipped and kick him out empty-handed.
2: Well, that approach could be counterproductive. This licorice is a bit off.
21: Oh. Actually, I'm not so sure it's licorice. I just found it in my pocket. Hang on. Shh. Could you hear something? What is it?
3: Oh no, it's Mental Mickey the milliner. Oh, that's tall Ted the turner with him. I thought you were supposed to be visiting your sister.
4: Okay, everyone. My name is Lord Belfort, and I'll be your guide. Please form an orderly queue in this rope order.
21: Oh, someone's knocked me badge. Took me ages to get it straight.
23: Ah, sir. You're down this well again, I see. What are you up to?
5: I'm hiding from my brother.
23: How's that, sir?
5: He blames me for the riot.
23: But why should he do that, sir? It was merely your idea to open up the estate. And your idea to give everyone a shedload of booze. Far, far too strong for them.
5: Is there a lid to this well?
23: Maybe you should come up and face the music, sir.
5: Just tell me the house isn't too badly damaged.
23: Okay. The house isn't too badly damaged.
5: Is that true?
23: Not really, sir, no.
5: Oh, blimey. All the way from the future and I have to ruin everything.
23: You haven't seen Hoskins, have you?
6: Is that you, sir?
5: Look, me, he's down here. It's so dark I didn't even notice him. Are you all right, Hoskins?
6: Oh, thank goodness. Somebody's found me.
5: What are you doing down here, Hoskins?
6: I was so damn sloshed, I fell right in. But now you're here, you can give me a leg up. Ooh, I can't wait to get back to the party.
5: Yes, it can't be helping your depression being sat at the bottom of a well.
6: No, I'm not depressed at all. Now I've got into strong continental lager. In fact, I'm having a whale of a time. Was chatting up a couple of ladies till I fell down this well.
5: Did they have tea?
6: One of them did, I think.
7: Ah, Ned, any sign?
23: Over here, sir.
7: Is that you down there, brother?
5: Hello, Henry. I'm terribly sorry about the riots.
21: Oh, don't worry about that. Okay, so the piggery's been demolished and Mental Mickey the milliner's stolen the donkey from Kiddie's Corner, but our financial troubles are all over. Now we've got the Strong Continental Lager franchise. Come on up.
6: Yes, come on, sir. Oh, hey, let's get back to the party. Oh, we can't wait for one. To live, I want to breathe the beautiful air, and I want to drink strong continental lager.
23: Yeah, I'll second that. Hurrah for strong continental lager.
26: Hurrah for strong continental lager.
21: In 1834, Jason was played by Michael Begley, Ned by Joe Caffrey, and Lord Belport by Mark Chatterton. Henry was played by James Nickerson, Hoskins by Kenneth Allen Taylor, Old Meg by Judith Davis, and Mental Mickey the Milliner by Glenn Cunningham. 1834 was written by Jim Poyser and directed in Manchester by Polly Thomas.
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0: Once upon a time there was an engineer.
1: Choo-choo Charlie was his name, we hear.
0: He had an engine and he sure had fun. He used good and plenty candy to make his train run.

0: Welcome, creatures of the night, to this week's episode of 20th Century Vampire by Joe Tanner. Shut up, Van Helsing. I'm talking to the listener. Can you keep a secret, listener? I don't believe you. You're a big, fat liar. I've never met a mortal yet who didn't love to blab their mouth off. Stand still, Eloise.
1: It tickles.
0: 18 inches across the shoulders. 15 inches at the hips.
1: I don't know why you're bothering to measure me. I'm a size 10.
0: Coffins don't come in dress sizes, Eloise. And you want a snug fit, or you'll never get a wink of sleep.
1: I don't need a coffin. I'm a modern vampire. I like my bed.
0: It's traditional, Eloise. You'll be surprised how comfortable a well-made oak box can be. You should try mine. I had it made specially. It's an orthopedic coffin.
1: Lucretia?
0: Yes, Eloise?
1: What happens if someone finds out you're a vampire?
0: Plague and pestilence! What have you done, you stupid little vamp?
1: Nothing at all.
0: You must never, ever, under any circumstances, tell anyone you're a vampire.
1: Okay. But it's a big secret to keep.
0: And you will keep it if you're to survive as a vampire.
1: You talk like there's danger out there.
0: Eloise, don't forget we are a grossly misunderstood race. There are people about who would drive a stake through your heart as soon as look at you.
1: Yeah.
0: We are different. We can mix with mortals, but we must be discreet at all times.
1: Discreet?
0: Our lives depend on it.
1: Exactly how discreet do you think you are, Lucretia?
0: Make your point, if you have one.
1: Look at yourself. Deathly white skin, green eyes, ruby red lips, jet black hair, widow's peak, black velvet cape. No clues that you're a vampire.
0: I look more normal this century than any I've lived through.
1: I'm proud to be a vampire, but I'm the only one who knows it. I just want to share this wonderful thing with somebody.
0: I know. That's why you have me. Now, let's have less of this nonsense and get back to work. Van Helsing, wakey-wakey.
2: Would Eloise please report to the manager's office immediately?
3: Thank you.
4: Come.
5: What's this all about, Mr. Jenkins? There's 400 cans of pineapple chunks out there with my name on.
4: Put your price gun down, come in and close the door, Eloise.
5: Okay.
4: Right, listen up. I'm only saying this once. In an effort to improve staff managerial relations, I'm conducting friendly chats with all Cooperative Society employees.
5: They're making you do this, aren't they?
4: Yes. Personally, I see no reason why a supermarket shouldn't run perfectly well in an all-pervading atmosphere of fear and loathing.
5: Well, it's worked for you so far, Mr. Jenkins.
4: That's what I said. But those smug graduate entry industrial relations consultants think they know everything. And I'm just expected to carry out orders from head office.
5: Wasting your time and mine.
4: Exactly.
5: You'd rather beat us with sticks, wouldn't you?
4: Don't tempt me.
5: Sorry. Carry on.
4: Right. According to our new personnel management scheme, I must communicate consideration, compassion and understanding. Treat each member of staff as if they were a member of my own family.
5: But you murdered your family in a grisly orgy of bloodlust, didn't you, Mr. Jenkins?
4: I was acquitted on all charges. Besides, I never owned a chainsaw, and nobody could prove that I did.
5: You've gone a bit red, Mr. Jenkins.
4: I'm not used to all this compassion. So, come on, Eloise. Have you got any problems? Anything you'd like to tell me in strictest confidence?
5: Well, I'd like to, but not really.
4: No dark secrets I should know about?
5: No.
4: You don't suffer from any tropical disease that could buy from handling fresh fruit?
5: No.
4: You're not pregnant, menopausal, menstruating, or having boyfriend trouble?
5: No.
4: You're not a disciple of Satan, wide-eyed werewolf, or blood-sucking vampire?
5: What makes you ask that, Mr. Jenkins?
4: It's down here on the form. They're very thorough at the co-op.
5: Very.
4: Sorry, afraid time's up, Eloise, but if you ever have a personal problem, please remember, my door is always open.
5: You really care about your employees, don't you, Mr. Jenkins?
4: Of course I care, Eloise. If one of you lot got run over by a bus, it could be hours before the job centre sent a replacement.
5: I know you don't want to admit it, but you're a decent bloke, Mr. Jenkins. Creepy, but decent.
4: Close the door behind you, Eloise.

0: really do.
1: Debbie, have you seen the torque wrench? It's not in the kitchen.
2: Oh, Eloise!
0: What are you doing?
2: Oh, nothing. Nothing at all.
1: What have you got behind your back?
2: Oh, don't make me show you, please.
1: You know it'll be worse for you if you don't.
2: I promise you won't laugh.
1: No. Show me.
2: Here.
1: Bloody hell, what is it?
2: It's a lock of Philip Schofield's hair.
1: Would you sellotaped onto a picture of him?
2: Where his hair is?
1: What were you doing with it when I came in?
2: I like to smell it, for good luck. It's my most treasured possession. Do you want a sniff?
1: No, thank you.
2: He's my secret love.
1: I'd keep it secret if I were you.
2: Don't you think he's dishy?
1: No. How'd you get a lock of his hair?
2: I waited for him outside the Joseph and his Technicolor Dreamcoat backstage door with loads of other fans. And when he came out, we mobbed him and I pulled this clump of hair out.
1: That's quite a handful you got.
2: Yeah. He had me arrested for assault and got a court injunction banning me from going within 200 yards of him. So I have to worship him from afar.
1: Every clown has a silver lining.
2: But now you know of my secret love, you'll have to tell me a secret about yourself.
1: Let me think about it, Debbie. No.
3: Oh, this is a really scary movie.
1: Shut up, Wayne.
3: But the evil Count Dracula's about to sink his fangs into that lovely young blonde girl dressed in a pure white wedding frock.
1: Serves her right.
3: Why? She's just an innocent virgin in love with a young Dennis Waterman.
1: Exactly.
3: Oh, no, the posse of peasant villagers are going to get there too late to save her from the Count's clutches.
1: Good. You do get involved with the movies, don't you, Wayne?
3: It's better than real life, Eloise.
1: Yeah?
3: She's doomed. I can't watch. Dracula will bite and she'll become one of his minions. She'll join his band of evil undead. Look, he's using his creepy hypnotic stare.
1: Yeah.
3: She's melting into his arms.
1: Yeah.
3: He's about to feed on a virgin blood.
1: Yes.
3: His gleaming white fangs are about to rip into a swan like...
1: Yes.
3: Oh, no. Look, the sun's coming up.
1: No.
3: Yeah. Ah!
4: The light is burned. I am melting. Melting.
3: Hooray! You're just right, mate.
1: I'll turn it off.
3: Oh, that was brilliant.
1: It was crap. It was a hammy hammer horror. Heaving cleavage, bad haircuts, 70s sideburns, and cardboard castles with walls that wobble at every waft of the Count's crumpling cloak.
5: Frightened me.
1: It was so unrealistic. Vampires just don't act like that.
5: They do.
1: Okay, they are allergic to garlic and they might not be particularly fond of sunlight. But all that stuff about crosses and melting, it's pure fantasy.
5: How do you know?
1: Because I know. I've studied these things.
5: Don't be daft, Eloise. Vampires don't even exist.
1: And how do you know that?
5: Well, if they do exist, I've never met one.
1: How do you know you've never met one?
5: If I'd met one, I'd know.
1: I mean, they're not likely to wander up to you and say, "Hello, Wayne, I'm a vampire."
5: Suppose.
1: They're a secret race. They can't tell people. Anyone could be a vampire. You might know lots of vampires at the co-op.
5: Nah.
1: In your own family.
5: Nah.
1: For all you know, I could be a vampire.
5: Nah. You're just mucking about, Eloise.
1: Yeah, I'm mucking about. But I had you worried, didn't I?
5: Bloody hell, yeah. I thought you were going to suck me blood for a minute.
1: Me too. Lucretia! Wake up! It's way past sunset!
6: Good evening, Eloise. So nice you just don't want to leave your coffee.
1: Lucretia, we've got to talk.
6: What is it? Little one?
1: I don't think I can keep this thing secret for much longer. I've got to tell someone I'm a vampire.
6: You'll do no such thing.
1: I can't keep it inside any longer.
6: You can and will.
1: It's just so difficult. People don't understand me. If they only knew that...
6: They must never know. Trust me, Louise. No mortal can keep our secret.
1: But I'm sure that...
6: No, but... The last time I trusted a mortal, I got tarred, feathered, and stabbed with pitchforks.
1: Oh, Lucretia, I'm busting. This thing is growing inside me. If I don't tell someone soon, I'm going to explode.
6: If you tell a mortal you are a vampire, I cannot help you. This is ancient vampire law.
1: I won't need your help. This isn't the Dark Ages.
6: Huh. Who would you tell?
1: I don't know. Maybe My boyfriend, Wayne.
6: Ha!
1: Oh, my best girlfriend and flatmate, Debbie.
6: Ha!
1: Mr. Jenkins said I could tell him anything.
6: Now I know you have taken leave of your marbles. You would trust this motley band of miserable mortals?
1: They're my friends.
6: They are not worthy of your secret. They would betray you. They can't help themselves. It's their nature.
1: No, you're living in the past, Lucretia. This is the 20th century. And I've just got to tell someone.
6: Eloise, before you do anything at all, you must promise me you will test these mortals.
1: Test? How?
6: Test their honesty. Trust each of them with a made-up story about yourself. If they can resist telling, then maybe they are worthy. But I think you'll find they're just a big bunch of blabbers.
1: You're wrong, Lucretia, and I'm going to prove it. All I need is 3 juicy bits of gossip.
0: Of course I can keep a secret, Eloise.
1: You're the only person I can trust, Wayne. It's like this. I'm a kleptomaniac. I spent 6 months in prison for stealing.
0: What?
1: I'm a criminal, Wayne.
7: Of course I can keep a secret, Eloise.
1: You're the only person I can trust, Debbie. It's like this. I'm 3 months pregnant. I'm carrying a mystery love child and set on the lonely road to single motherhood, Debbie.
8: Of course I can keep a secret, Eloise.
1: You're the only person I can trust, Mr. Jenkins. It's like this. I've been worshipping you from afar. I know that nothing can come of it, but I have to tell you that I love you with all my heart and soul, Mr. Jenkins.
0: Bloody hell, Eloise.
7: Crikey, Eloise.
1: Mr. Jenkins.
0: How did it happen, Eloise? What did you steal? Was it money? What was porridge like? How long were you banged up? You haven't nicked anything off me, have you?
7: Who's the father, Eloise? Perhaps you should sit down. It must be Wayne. Have you told him? Are you going to get married? Can I be a godmother or a bridesmaid?
8: How long have you felt like this, Eloise? You know it's impossible. There's my position at the co-op to consider. What about the age difference? What about Wayne? What about my wife?
1: I don't want to talk about it anymore. It's too painful. I just had to tell you, but you must promise to never tell anyone else.
0: I promise.
7: I promise.
8: I promise.
1: If anyone found out about this, I could be in such big trouble.
0: Your secret's safe with me.
7: Your secret's safe with me.
8: Your secret's safe with me.
1: Thank you, Wayne. Debbie. Mr. Jenkins. I knew I could trust you. If that doesn't test their ability to keep a secret, nothing will.
9: La la la la la la. What a wonderful morning, Wayne.
0: You've got a jaunty spring in your step, Mr. Jenkins.
9: There's no law against being happy, Wayne. La, la,
0: if you say so, Mr. Jenkins.
7: Wayne, I've been looking for you everywhere.
0: Oh, this meat counter's dead popular today. What can I do for you, Debbie?
7: Oh, nothing. Just wanted to say hello.
9: You can always say hello to me, Debbie.
7: Oh, Mr. Jenkins, I didn't recognise you with that smile on.
9: A few more smiles and the world would be a happier place to live in.
0: Somebody's obviously given him a bit of good news.
7: Who knows when a bit of good news could come our way, Wayne. Ta-ra!
0: Normally it's just Eloise I can't understand. But today I think I've got a full house.
1: It's been a week, Lucretia, a whole week, and they've all kept my secrets.
6: So you'd trust a mortal who can keep mum for 7 days with a secret hidden for centuries?
1: You wanted me to prove they could do it, and I have.
6: Huh.
1: I just have to choose which one to tell.
6: Please, not so fast, Eloise. Your mortal friends have done very well, but you must be sure if you to trust them with your most precious secret. Wait one more day.
1: What difference will one day make?
6: Exactly. One day, and then you can tell the whole world you are a vampire.
1: Are you up to something?
6: I just want what's best for you.
1: Okay, I trust my friends. I know they'd never let me down. See you tonight.
6: That's right, Van Helsing. These mortals have not been truly tested. They obviously want to betray Eloise's trust. They just need a little encouragement to do so. A little temptation.
10: Oh, thank you for the tea, Debbie.
7: I'm sorry Eloise wasn't here. I thought she was at your house, actually.
10: Never mind. It was nice to have a chat. Maybe she's out burgling.
7: Burgling?
10: Boogieing, you know, dancing in the disco.
7: Yeah, probably.
11: So, who to choose for my special secret? Well, there's Wayne. He worships me. I know he'd never tell. Oh, but I suppose Debbie is my best mate. And Mr. Jenkins has professional integrity. Oh, it's so difficult to choose.
12: It's only me.
11: I've been waiting an hour. Where have you been?
12: Could you help me with these bags? I've been busy shoplifting. I mean, shopping.
11: Are you up to something?
6: You're not the only one with secrets, Eloise.
0: Oh.
6: That's it. Knit one, pearl one.
0: It's quite strange to see you in the co-op, Lucretia. But it's downright weird for you to be giving me a knitting lesson on my meat counter.
6: But what a lovely woolly jumper you'll be able to make for Eloise.
0: You're right. It'll be a big surprise and a homemade token of my affection.
6: Mind you don't drop a stitch.
12: Mustache, I've got a letter to deliver.
0: Bye, Lucretia.
8: Perhaps you'd care to tell me. Why are you knitting on the meat counter, Wayne?
0: Because it means so much more than just buying something from Marks and Spencer's, Mr. Jenkins.
8: If I could argue with that, I would. La la la la.
7: Wayne.
0: Debbie?
7: You're knitting?
0: Yes.
7: Then you know what I know.
0: Do I?
7: The patter of tiny feet.
0: Size 10s, actually, Debs.
7: Oh, got to go. Jenkins is coming. See you later, Daddy.
0: Is it just me, or has everyone gone crackers in this supermarket?
11: 60 pence, please. Is that all?
6: Yes, I am a light eater.
11: Lucretia!
6: Hello, Eloise.
11: I thought I saw you coming out of Mr. Jenkins' office. What are you doing here?
6: Shopping.
11: 3 packets of extra strong mints.
6: I'm on a diet.
11: Actually, you do look a bit fatter.
6: Thanks for noticing.
11: Your cape's bulging out a lot more than usual. And in strange and unusual shapes.
6: Even vampires have to count the calories.
8: La la la la. Now, this letter looks a mite more interesting than the usual cooperative society bureaucracy. My darling Mr. Jenkins, if only I could declare our love for all the world to know, but I cannot hurt poor Wayne. He would be heartbroken if I left him. So our love will have to remain secret forever. Your unrequited Eloise. So, an upstart at the meat counter is preventing the supermarket manager from his rightful romantic relationship. Time for some compassionate manager staff interface, I think.
9: Wayne, put that knitting down. You must give her up.
0: I beg your pardon, Mr. Jenkins.
9: Eloise, you must fall on your sword to make way for the higher-ranking officer.
0: Are you feeling all right, Mr. Jenkins?
9: I've never felt better, Wayne, for I am loved and you are not.
0: I don't know what you're rabbiting on about, Mr. Jenkins.
9: Eloise loves me. She told me so. And you are standing our crazy paved path to happiness. I'm the manager of this supermarket and you are only a lowly meat counter skivvy. So I demand that you stand down immediately. That's an order. Keep your eyes peeled. There's been an unusually massive increase in shoplifting just lately.
0: Oh, that power seems to have finally tipped him over the edge. Shoplifting. Don't suppose that could have anything to do with Eloise.
7: Wayne! Have you heard about the crime wave?
0: What?
7: Mr. Jenkins says there's an epidemic of shoplifting going on, which is quite a coincidence because I'm also the victim of a vile and motiveless robbery.
0: Oh!
7: Someone has stolen my most treasured possession. I can't tell you what it is because that's the secret, but I can say it involves a human sample and a top celebrity, and it's been nicked!
0: It might not have been Eloise.
7: I didn't say anything about Eloise.
0: Me neither. Then maybe she didn't do it.
7: You think Eloise did it?
0: I didn't say that.
7: She would.
0: She's done it before. Oh, bollocks. I didn't mean to say that.
10: What are you talking about, Wayne?
0: It's not her fault. She comes from a broken home. She was hardened by her years in the clink.
10: Eloise in prison?
0: She's like a wild animal revealing her true nature. Eloise has returned to her life of crime. You can take the girl out of Broadmoor, but you can't take Broadmoor out of the girl. Oh, she'll have to become a fugitive, on the run from British justice, forced to live underground in the shadowy underworld.
10: She can't live underground. Not in her state.
0: What state?
10: Well, surely she's told you by now. She's pregnant, Wayne, with your child.
0: Pregnant? Crikey, the skeletons are tumbling out of the closet now.
10: I thought you'd know about it, Dad.
0: Hang on a minute. Eloise and I have yet to consummate our relationship in the physical sense. So that's what Mr. Jenkins was wittering about.
10: What's that?
0: He said Eloise had declared her love for him. You know what this means?
10: No.
0: Eloise is carrying the Jenkins love child.
13: This is a staff announcement. Would Wayne and Debbie please come to my office immediately? Thank you.
0: Crikey!
14: Okay, spill the beans.
0: I promised I wouldn't tell, but she's been in prison for stealing. She's an hardened criminal, Mr. Jenkins.
10: I thought we knew, you see. Otherwise, I wouldn't have said anything, Mr. Jenkins.
14: So, she's been doing all this shoplifting.
0: She needs help, Mr. Jenkins.
14: She needs the sack, Wayne.
10: She nicked my most treasured possession.
14: What's that?
10: I can't say. But I'm moving out. I'm not sharing my flat with a robber.
14: What a dilemma. To be loved by a highly attractive woman with a fiendish criminal mind.
0: As far as I'm concerned, you can have her, Mr. Jenkins. It's over between us. She's betrayed me and I can never forgive her.
10: What are you hoping for, Mr. Jenkins? A boy or a girl?
14: Oh, what are you talking about, Debbie?
10: Blimey, she hasn't even told the father!
0: Congratulations, Mr. Jenkins. You put Eloise in the pudding club.
13: Staff announcement! Eloise, get in this bloody office now!
14: Thank you.
10: It's not bloody fair.
15: Who's crying?
10: Leave me alone.
15: This is my bus shelter. Who's crying?
10: It's not fair.
15: Who's crying? You have to speak up. I'm a wee bed thief.
10: Oh, just sod off.
15: I hear that. So, why are you crying then?
10: My life is shit.
15: Is it like all equally shit? Or are some bits shittier than others?
10: I've just lost my job, my flat, my best mate and two boyfriends, okay?
15: Is that all? I thought it was something serious. How'd you do that then?
10: It's a long story.
15: I'm a dosser. I've got plenty of time.
10: You're a tramp.
15: Correct.
10: A wino.
15: There's no need to get personal.
10: Are you homeless? Do you live on the streets?
15: Look, this is my bus shelter. I ask the questions, okay? Now, how come you've lost your job, best mate?
10: Two boyfriends, I know. It's so stupid. All I did was tell them I was a pregnant criminal in love with my boss.
15: Are you?
10: Don't be stupid. I was testing their trust. You see, I may as well tell you. I'm a vampire.
15: Congratulations.
10: There.

0: you.
1: Congratulations.
0: There. I said it. Doesn't it bother you?
1: I'm an alcoholic. Does that bother you?
0: No. It's just... I've been keeping it a secret.
1: Why? You should be proud.
0: I am proud.
1: People are going to find out eventually.
0: Exactly. I shouldn't play games with people. I should have told them from the very beginning. No more secrets from now on.
1: You can shout it from the streets.
0: Yeah, that's right. I'm Eloise, by the way.
1: Reg, very pleased to meet your acquaintance. Do you want this ring?
0: What is it?
1: It's 80 pence a litre.
0: Oh, thanks. Mm. Oh, lovely.
1: Yeah.
0: I can't believe you're so cool about this. You see, I only found out I was a vampire a couple of weeks ago.
1: What?
0: I said I only found out a few weeks ago.
1: I bet it takes a wee bit of getting used to.
0: Yeah. Yeah, there's more to it than meets the eye, I can tell you.
1: I'll bet. A whole new lifestyle.
0: Yeah. Mm. It's been a terrible secret to keep.
1: You shouldn't keep it a secret. It's a honour. Huh?
0: You're right. It is an honour.
1: Well, rain's stopped. I'd better get going. Lots to do. Best of luck. Oh, yes!
0: Yeah. And best of luck to you, Reg.
1: Maybe I'll see you again someday with your bell and aunt. Oh, yeah! Oh, yeah!
0: What?
1: On the streets.
0: I don't know what you're talking about.
1: You! The town crier.
0: Town crier? No, I didn't say I was a town crier. I said I was a vamp... Yeah, town crier. Yeah, I'm a town crier, Reg.
1: And a bloody good one, I'm sure. Oh, yeah! Oh, yeah! Oh, yeah!
2: Feel better now?
3: Yeah.
2: You always felt you were different.
3: Yeah.
2: You were right. Now you are. Nothing has really changed.
3: Yes, it has. I can keep a secret now. But what am I going to do about Wayne and Debbie and Mr. Jenkins? They think I'm a thieving, pregnant nymphomaniac.
2: I sorted that out for you.
3: How? They were ready to lynch me.
2: Yes.
3: I know. Mortals can't keep secrets. But they did have you to tempt them. And they only betrayed me with my best interests at heart.
2: Who do you trust, Eloise?
3: You, Lucretia. So what did you tell him? How did you explain it all?
2: That's my secret. But I cleared everything up. And I got you a week's paid holiday.
3: Oh, that's brilliant. Come on, tell me. How did you fix it? What did you tell him?
2: Oh, it was nothing, really. I just told them you were going to spend a week in a lovely loony bin.
3: You did what?
2: Don't worry. I'm sure they'll keep it a secret.

0: 20th Century Vampire was written by Joe Turner and starred Louise Lombard, Joanna Kanska, William Ivory, Jane Hazelgrove, Fine-Time Fontaine and Steve Hodson. And it was produced by Liz Amston.
1: Yes, it's for you. It's your dinner. It's called Cupboard Love. Cupboard Love's different. Comes in a packet, not a tin. See this foil pouch? Keeps it moist and squeezy. That's right. It's a new kind of cat food. Moist. It's good for you. Like it?
2: New Cupboard Love. What the well-cared-for cat has for dinner.
3: 31 and a half, 32, 33, 35, 40 and 10 is 50 and 50 is a pound. At first, when you are given change in new money, it may sound rather odd. So if you're puzzled by 31 and a half, 32, 33, 35, 40 and 10 is 50 and 50 is a pound, think decimal. Now there are 100 new pence in a pound. Think decimal. That way you'll find shopping simple.

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3: Welcome again to The Alternative Take, taking a sideways, long ways, a mildly tranquilised view of the world of comedy since the late 70s, when I, your host, Alexi Sale, was sent in by the gods to shake it up. The comedy circuit has always thrown up more than its fair share of oddballs. In fact, if there wasn't something dysfunctional about a comedian, then they'd be an accountant.
4: My father was a late developer, and I had the unique pleasure of watching him grow up.
5: Golly, when he walked back to 9 in 5 seconds, or we're toast. And he'd go, I can give you 30 miles an hour in a week, Calvin, how about that?
6: I've got this book at home, a book about the paranormal. I didn't buy it, it just appeared in my room one night.
3: The early circuit was absolutely full to the brim with Fruit Loops. I mean, take the late Malcolm Hardy and friends with their now classic balloon dance that was like a children's parlour game gone horribly wrong. And let's just say the phrase, Privates on Parade, would cover it. Or rather, didn't cover it. Then there were screwballs like Chris Lynham, who used to set off a firework between his buttock cheeks. All of these are strange. But verbal strangeness, bordering on the surreal, is another thing.
7: How have you been creeping, then? Oh, mustn't mumble. I suppose you know I've been a whale.
3: And one of the earliest exponents of this was John Dowie, poet, songsmith, and alternative comedian before the term alternative was born.

0: kissed her. I jump into a time warp and invariably miss her. Come over here, I'm gonna
1: time warp.
2: Oh no, it's happened again.
1: Time warp.
2: I don't know where I am or when.
1: Time warp.
2: Every time I get undressed, I wake up in the underground and nothing but a nest.
3: Among others who had the gift of subverting reality in the early days of alternative comedy was accountant turned comic Arnold Brown, one of the founder members of the comic strip.
4: People ask me about the secret of comedy. Well, the secret of great comedy is timing. For example, you, the audience, come here tonight, and I arrive 1 week later. That's bad timing. I'm a hardened professional. I've noticed it makes a difference even 1 day out. My father was a late developer, and I had the unique pleasure of watching him grow up. It was embarrassing that I learned to walk before he did.
3: Arnold's ability to think outside of the cupboard was matched by the deadpan surrealism of Norman Lovett, who became known to many as Holly the Computer in Red Dwarf, an honour he shared with Hattie Hayridge. But Norman was a space cadet even before that. Here are both Norman and Hattie going off the wall.
5: My name's Norman Lovett. That's my real name. And I'd like a pound for every time someone said, Lovett, I bet you do. Because I'd have about 6 or 7 pounds by now. I'm a slow comedian, but I don't think there's any rush, really. I'm not influenced by any other comedians. Lovett's the name, lady, there'll never be another. I went to a secondary school in Clapton-on-Sea, and I left that school with one O-level, but they caught up with me and made me bring it back.
6: Never touched drugs though. Well, I did once. I once had a terrible experience with drugs. My head got totally f***ed up. My hairdresser was a junkie. I was under the dryer. He was on the Starship Enterprise. They put drugs in cat food to get them addicted. That's why 9 out of 10 cats prefer it. They're off their heads. They don't know what's going on. And I've been feeding my cat for years now. Christ, she sold a dirt box, a little velvet collar, a little fluffy mouth. And they're doping horses, aren't they? I put my money on a horse. And they disqualified it because they said it had been got at, had been behaving as if it was drunk. And it was galloping along all normally. And all of a sudden, it put its hoof up around this other horse's neck. It went, you're my best. And started eating a kebab.
3: In the mid-80s, when the likes of Arnold and Norman had been roaming the comedy circuit for a while like confused giraffes, a rising star with equally fantastical tendencies was the young Paul Martin, or Paul London Borough of Merton, as we now know him.
7: I was standing at a bus stop once, there was a bloke next to me with only one leg. I looked at my two legs, I looked at his one leg, and I remember thinking, I bet you're rubbish at table tennis. And this one-legged bloke was eating a chocolate mint ice cream, and suddenly this bus comes round the corner, the one-legged bloke tries to get out of the way, the driver, thanks to years of experience, runs straight over him. This chocolate mint ice cream goes somersaulting up into the air, the bus skids into a disco, killing 465 people taking part in an Eric Heffer look-alike contest. Took them 6 hours to identify the bodies. Well, what does he look like? Well, he looks like Eric Heffer, doesn't he? Yeah, but is he in the swimwear section or what? The bus wheeled up above a gas main, sending a fireball 500 feet up in the air, narrowly missing a plane but blinding the pilot. He avoided a crash landing into a field by flying straight into a housing estate, killing another 700 people. Luckily, there were no passengers on the plane. Just 9.5 tons of radioactive material. which leaked, poisoning 15 million people. And a chocolate mint ice cream that had gone somersaulting up into the air landed on my shirt. Why does it always happen to me?
3: It's worth pointing out at this juncture that during the 80s, two of the people who could best turn your whole world upside down in just one line were visiting Americans Stephen Wright and Emo Phillips. Both were highly influential, had silly hair and an eye for detail, and a way of turning that detail inside out.
8: One time right in the middle of a job interview, I took out a book and I started reading. The guy said, "What the hell are you doing?" I said, "Let me ask you this. If you're in a vehicle and you're traveling at the speed of light, and then you turned your lights on, would they do anything?" He said, "I don't know." I said, "Forget it then. I don't want to work for you." Sponges grow in the ocean. That kills me. I wonder how much deeper the ocean would be if that didn't happen. We got a new dog. He's a paranoid retriever. He brings back everything because he's not sure what I threw him. My favorite chair is a wicker chair. It's my favorite chair because I stole it. I was at a party, a very crowded party, when no one was looking. I went over to it and I unraveled it. I stuck it through the keyhole in the door. The girl was in it, was almost killed.
9: He said, "Emo, you have to go to the school psychologist." I said, "Why do I have to go to the school psychologist?" So he shows me the petition. And I go to the psychologist, and he gives me a chocolate Easter bunny, and this shows how tricky those guys are. I eat the chocolate bunny, and I think, "Wait a second, this isn't around Easter. Was this a test?" He said, "Yeah." I said, "What does it mean?" He said, "Well, had you eaten the ears first, you would have been normal. Had you eaten the feet first, you would have had an inferiority complex. Had you eaten the tail first, you would have had latent homosexual tendencies. And had you eaten the breasts first, you would have had a latent Oedipal complex." I said, "Well, go on. What does it mean when you bite out the eyes and scream, 'Stop staring at me?'" He says, "It shows you have a tendency towards self-destruction." I said, "What do you recommend?" He says, "Go for it."
3: Meanwhile, there was one man, and sometimes a woman, on the British comedy circuit who would carry the torch for surrealism, taking it to new dimensions. And that man was Eddie Izzard.
10: "And we have pets because they lower our blood pressure. This is apparently officially it, but they lower our blood pressure. And I don't know quite how they do that. You stroke them, you go to sleep, and when you sleep, the dog puts one of those big puffy things in your arm and goes..." "It's 180 over 60. What does that mean? I don't know, I'm a dog."
3: Izzard started his performing career on the street and self-managed his route to fame by setting up his own club, Raging Bull, where comics were free to experiment with the new and literally talk bullocks. Particularly appropriate since much of Izzard's own material revolves around the animal kingdom.
10: "Yeah, so anyway, that's what they do. You, the dog takes your blood pressure and you fall asleep, and the cat drains all the blood from your body and sells it to one of those mobile blood banks. That's why sometimes you wake up feeling all anemic and seeing your cat and dog counting out fibres as a van pulls off. Have you ever had that?"
3: Eddie Izzard's animal magic was symptomatic of a new kind of comedy. By the late 80s, early 90s, it was pulling away from politics and political correctness and fat men shouting at you about what was wrong with your lifestyle.
10: "Everyone was talking about Star Trek, and that is the thing. But you never saw them in the morning when they came in to the Starship Enterprise and someone said, 'Oh, get the engine on, check, I was freezing in here.' You also never saw them backing up either. You never saw Chekhov back. Captain Kirk, put your head down a bit. Scotty, the actor playing Scotty, Dan, he must have hated his scripts. Every week, the same sort of script for him. Oh, not again, not the same script. No, Captain, I cannot do that, Captain. I have no ability to do that, Captain. What speed do you wish for, Captain? Oh, no, I cannot provide that this time. No, it's, you'll never guess, it's the engine. It's the carburetor that's gone this time. No way, who's it? It's the cat's eating the dilithium crystals, you see. And he's coughing up furballs, and... He could never do anything. There was Kurt going, Scotty, we need warp vector 9 in 5 seconds or we're toast. And he'd go, I can give you 30 miles an hour in a week, Captain. How about that?
3: It's not that Eddie himself was backward in coming forward politically, as his Euro-friendly views and Labour Party activism showed. And it wasn't that he couldn't tackle subjects like mass consumerism, for example. It was just the way he did it, with a certain je ne sais quoi. No tengo los empanadas. I don't have the pies. You see, I can do comedy in a foreign language. It doesn't make any sense, but I can do it.
10: The French make a lot of perfumes, and they speak French. We get the entire advert in French. And it's very subtle idea. It's just the idea that you don't understand. We don't understand a word they're saying in it. But it just passes by us, and l'égotiste, l'égoïste, I think it was one. L'égoïste, qu'est-ce qu'il y a? Vous êtes là? Oui, je suis ici. Comment ça va? Ça va bien? Ma vache a explosé. Quel dommage, ah, quel dommage. And then you go, Lewis, for an homme, une femme et un canard. And we haven't got a clue what they're talking about, exploding cows and... You just go, oh, better get some of that. What the hell was that? Canard, that sounds great. You smell like a duck, sir. Well, I say canard.
3: You're listening to Alexi Sayle's Alternative Take on BBC Radio 2. Though perhaps no other comic could lay claim to be the king of vague like Eddie, there were other comedians who were equally balmy and whose ideas didn't necessarily have any linear logic whatsoever. And in 1992, a certain Mr. Bill Bailey was still part of a duo known as the Rubber Bishops. His persona as the dizzy hobbit hippie was ever present, and his ramblings bore all the hallmarks of what we know of him today.
11: But, no, I fancied getting Pitbull. But what with all the hoo-ha over Pitbulls, all the... hoo-ha! I decided to get, instead, a pit pony.
10: Right.
11: not safe, really harmless, but...
10: Everyday use, about that high.
11: Yeah.
10: Whereas, of course, a Pitbull might bite you. Pit pony, much more likely just to say, it's quite bright in here, isn't it?
11: Yeah.
3: Bill Bailey nearly gave up his comedy career for a telemarketing job, which begs the question of why Jim Davidson couldn't be lured by something equally worthy of his talents, like a corpse. In the mid-90s, though, Bailey's career started to take off, and now the man that looks like a roadie and talks like a pixie does so in stadiums played by the kinds of bands you might imagine him lugging equipment for.
12: I was trying to rent a car, and the bloke said to me, you're not covered for acts of God. I said, I'm intrigued, because you say acts of God are not gods, or spirits, or jinn, or nymphs. But God, a capital God, a monotheistic religion, maybe a Judeo-Christian religion, which would imply a belief system, which would perhaps lead to free will and determinism. So logically, anything that man does, directly or indirectly, is in fact an act of God. So I'm not covered for anything. And he said, I'll get the manager. And I said, define an act of God. What do you mean by that? And he said, I don't know, a plague of locusts or something. A plague of locusts?! Swarm round the vehicle, rip the wing mirrors off, I'm liable for £50 excess. And he said, no, like rain or something. I said, yeah, but how much rain? It's drizzling a bit now. Is that an act of God? At what point does the rain reach a certain level, beyond which it takes on the more apocalyptic mantle, of the water-based punishment of the Lord? And he said, I just worked Saturdays.
3: Narrowly beating Bill Bailey to the Perrier Award at the Edinburgh Festival in 1996 was a young Irishman called Dylan Moran. Moran and Bailey were famously to team up for the hit Channel 4 sitcom Black Books. And you can see how the two inhabit similar strange mental territories.
13: Do you think I should wash my beard?
14: I think you should wash it, yeah. And shave it off.
13: Nail it to a frisbee. And fling it over a rainbow.
3: Though Dylan Moran's subject matter generally stayed closer to earth than Bailey's, the languorous, ponderous and idiosyncratic Moran could weave the ridiculous into the everyday, almost at will.
14: I don't think children are the same now. They're not the, like the ones I remember from growing up, you know? Being at parties and you do all the childhood things, running around and bleeding and torturing the weakest member of the group, you know? Simple childhood games. It's not like that anymore. I went to a birthday party recently of a young person. They were all about 10. And they were all slumped on the lawn like dead bumblebees. Drinking latte. They were all disaffected. Like Berlin in 1929. What's going on? I went up to one boy. I said, what's the matter here? He said, oh, I have a migraine. What? You're 10, you can get drowned or electrocuted, you can't have a migraine. And the birthday girl, I asked her, I said, why isn't anybody playing? And she said, oh, it's all these parties. You do your hair, you put your frock on, nobody talks to the real you. Get me a martini, would you?
3: The end of the 90s saw Bailey's and Moran's careers in the ascendant. But it also saw a number of works surface on radio and television from another paragon of the weird, Simon Munnery.
15: Now, I recently gave up smoking and took up telling people I'd given up smoking. But at the time, I had a brilliant idea, which was, I know, I'll take up the harmonica. Because that's a good replacement habit. It's something to do with the hands and the mouth. It takes up the same sort of mental space. You know, it's like a cigarette. Suck in, blow out. Instead of getting cancer, you get a note. Very nice. The thing I have discovered, though, is harmonica players are actually less welcome than smokers at most restaurants. This is my song, it's called Stop the War. Stop the War. Stop the War. Stop the war, or I'll keep playing. Thanks very much, good night.
3: Though his Alan Parker urban warrior character and his League Against Tedium alter ego had been doing the live circuit for a while, it took some time for a bigger audience to be subjected to this strange mix of philosophy and mayhem.
16: Attention, scum! You are nothing! Absolutely nothing! What are you? No! You are idiots, morons, fools, dullards, idiots, morons, fools, dullards, priests.
17: Man turns to religion to ease his passage. Also Vaseline.
3: At the same time as Simon Munnery's back catalogue was getting an airing, the career of another Looney Tune comic was flying high. The Livewire, Ross Noble.
18: I do it when, you know, when you go to the doctor, right? My favourite thing is to go to the doctor and go, I've got a bit of a, just got a bit of a sore here, just there, like that. And when the doctor goes, oh, how would you describe the pain? I like to go, it's a moonlight evening. deep inside an enchanted forest. Out of a clearing, an old crone appears, her hood down over her eyes. At that moment, she unleashes magical forces. Sparrows fly out towards me, their beaks trained on my eardrums. They pierce deeper and deeper. Help me, there's sparrows in my brain!
19: You know, off and on.
3: Noble is the true pretender to the comedy tiara of Eddie Izzard, with his improvised and semi-improvised tapestries woven around unlikely scenarios, such as a ping-pong playing Jesus, or elaborate stories set around street beggars, or, well, whatever comes into his mind.
20: You know, I'm not the most academic bloke ever, but I firmly believe that if Stephen Hawking could in some way incorporate monkeys into his science books, I'd be a genius. I genuinely think that. No, it'd be brilliant, right? Hawking, he comes out, does a science talk, right? Just get a monkey involved, right?
21: Hello, my name is Professor Stephen Hawking. And
20: it's all right to laugh, that's a perfect impression. That's...
21: Yeah, and I would like to talk to you about the universe. I would like to talk to you about it with the help of this monkey. God's sake, what is the matter with you now? Oh, sorry, I forgot, you cannot talk. You are immune.
20: Don't worry, Hawkins, I'll use your computer.
21: Get off there. Get off it now. That is not for you. It is not a monkey toy.
20: Come on, Hawkins. It doesn't matter. I've got stuff to say. I'm a bit pissed off.
21: How come you have got a different voice from me?
20: Ah, well, I'm glad you asked, Hawkins. Basically, I've found the Yorkshire switch on your voice box.
21: I have been looking for that for bloody ages. I lost the remote control down the back of the sofa.
20: Wouldn't that just be so much better if Hawkins had a Yorkshire voice? Ladies and gentlemen, please welcome the eminent Professor Stephen Hawkins. How do? Hey, up, it's time for science. But before that, here's some strippers and a raffle. Hey!
3: Ross Noble started comedy when he was only 15, and you can hear that he hasn't really grown up, something which he's quite proud of, and obviously makes him the comic that he is. It's something about the child inside that links all comedians, but as we've heard, some more than others have taken childlike fantasy to their hearts, and to their audiences. And I've actually had the occasional turn at it myself.
0: He loves Steve Buckley Bond. He loves Steve Buckley Bond. He's an A-Bond representative. He's an A-Bond representative.
3: That's it for this week. Next week, we'll be looking at what happens when comedians come in twos. A kind of now with 50% extra gags special offer.
1: What's green and hairy and goes up and down?
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23: She was called Madam Whiplash. Why was that?
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25: I don't think that the music of Ice-T is really aimed at people like you, Rich. He is a lean, black freedom fighter from the riot-torn streets of the urban war that is South Central Los Angeles. And you're a fat, middle-class, white bloke from Cheddar in Somerset.
3: The Alternative Take is a TBI media production for BBC Radio 2. 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
28: Cabin Pressure by John Finnemore, starring Stephanie Cole as Carolyn, Roger Allam as Douglas, Benedict Cumberbatch as Martin, and John Finnemore as Arthur. This week, Ipswich.
29: Golf Tango India continue as cleared. Thank you, Shannon.
30: Do you want any more of this one, Douglas?
29: No, I don't think so. I think I'm done.
30: All right.
29: Arthur!
31: Yes, Kip?
29: Cheese tray is now open to Arthur's.
31: Oh, brilliant. Thanks, chaps. Oh, wow, almost a whole squidgy one. It's funny. This is like something I saw on a wildlife show last night.
29: I was just thinking something similar myself.
31: No, it's these African hunting dogs. And what they've got is they've got an alpha dog, beta dogs, and amigo dogs.
29: Amigo dogs? Surely you've heard of amigo dogs? Spanish breed, very friendly. Often found in threes. Omega? Do you mean omega?
31: Oh, yeah, maybe. Anyway, when they kill something, the alpha dog eats as much as he wants first, then the beta dogs have a go, and then the amigo dogs have the leftovers. And that's like us, isn't it?
29: Well, not really, because Douglas and I share the cheese tray.
31: So?
29: Well, so the alpha dog and the beta dog are eating together.
32: And which is which, pray?
29: I think that's perfectly obvious, don't you?
32: Yes, I do.
29: So do I.
32: Good.
31: No, I meant you're the two beta dogs.
29: What?
31: Because Mum always has the camembert off the tray before I bring it in.
32: What? There's camembert? We never get any camembert.
31: Though thinking about it, that is a secret.
32: Carolyn!
2: gentlemen.
32: Carolyn, we have a complaint.
2: Oh, dear me. Tell you what, why don't you write it down, put it in an envelope, tear it in half, throw it away and shut your face. In the meantime, attend. Are you busy on Monday?
32: Yes.
2: Quite right, full marks. Now, prepare to learn what it is you will be busy doing.
32: No, Carolyn, Monday's a day off. It's been on the wall chart for ages.
2: Wall charts can lie, Martin. Notoriously deceitful, the wall chart. Anyway, on Monday, you'll be delighted to learn I have booked us a refresher SEP course.
32: Oh, Carolyn!
19: No. What's that?
4: Safety and emergency procedures, amongst other things, jumping into a cold swimming pool in uniform and scrambling into life rafts.
32: Brilliant!
19: No, that's a bad... Oh,
4: never mind.
32: Carolyn, I don't need a refresher.
2: Of course you do. Procedures change, Douglas. Aircraft change.
32: The only time this aircraft changes is when another bit falls off it.
2: Well, procedures change.
32: Is it still pull to go up, push to go down?
2: Yes.
32: I'm fine, then.
2: You are all going, because if you don't, the CAA will stop you flying. And although heaven knows that's not a bad idea, my job depends on preventing it.
31: Where is it?
2: Ipswich.
31: Oh, brilliant. Where I went before. Will there be more learning how to understand people?
2: No, Arthur. I think you understand as much about people as you ever will.
31: Thanks, Mum. What a nice thing to say.
2: Case in point. Down, do you not have overtaking in Ipswich?
31: Give me another one, Mum.
2: All right. How many loud hailers are there in the aft cabinet?
31: Okay. And aft is the one at the front?
2: Back.
31: Back. I meant back.
2: The fall comes before the aft that comes after.
32: I haven't heard that one before.
2: Now, that's because no one but Arthur has ever needed a mnemonic for fore and aft.
4: Two in the aft cabinet, none in the fore, one in the flight deck.
2: Yes, Martin, but please try and let Arthur answer one.
32: How do you know all this stuff, Martin?
4: It is my duty to be familiar with the safety equipment of the aircraft I command.
32: Goodness. Hearken to the mighty woof of the Alpha Dog.
2: What?
32: Arthur was telling us about that documentary. Martin is labouring under the delusion that he is the Alpha Dog in this organisation.
2: Aha! Whereas you, of course, correctly reminded him that I am.
32: You have the loudest bark, certainly. But I like to think I'm the one who brings down the hearty beast.
31: Douglas, you give me a question.
32: Oh, I don't know any of this stuff.
4: Then how do you think you're going to pass the exam?
32: Luck.
4: You can't rely on luck.
32: You can't rely on luck.
31: Skip, you give me one.
4: Oh, all right. At what number of passengers does it become compulsory to carry at least one flight attendant?
31: Well, we always carry at least one. So, therefore, no passengers?
4: No, 19.
31: Oh, right. It depends, though.
4: No, it doesn't depend. The answer is 19.
31: Yeah, but if it's somewhere nice, Mum will come. Or if the passengers are important. Or if she's bored.
4: Yes, but if you say any of that, you'll fail. Whereas if you say 19, you won't fail. Do you understand that? 19. 19 passengers, one cabin crew, 19.
32: 19.
4: 19.
2: Will you all please stop saying 19?
31: I didn't say 19.
4: That is exactly the problem.
5: Hello, Miss Knapp-Shappy?
2: That's right, yes.
5: Hello, I'm Dr. Duncan, Peter Duncan. Not the Peter Duncan.
2: Not which Peter Duncan?
5: Peter Duncan.
2: Who's Peter Duncan?
5: From Blue Peter in the 80s. And Duncan Dennis.
31: Oh, yes, I remember him. He was great.
5: Yes, well, I'm not him.
2: Oh. Jolly good. Now, this is Captain Martin Creef, First Officer Douglas Richardson.
5: Hello, Captain.
2: No, the other way around.
4: Oh, for the love of...
2: And Arthur Shappy Stewart.
5: Right, so you're the advanced guard, are you?
2: How do you mean?
5: Well, just that the others haven't arrived yet.
2: Which others would those be?
5: Well, the rest of the airline.
2: Dr. Duncan, you see before you the airline. Drink us in.
5: There's 400 of you.
2: Are there, though? Count again.
5: Not 400.
2: Four.
5: Right. That's unfortunate. I should probably speak to catering. Welcome. I'll be looking after the classroom side of things. And Mr. Sergeant, can I borrow you?
6: Good morning.
5: After a quick CRM lecture, Mr. Sergeant will be putting you through the pool drill. Then, after lunch, we'll have the exam. And finally, Mr. Sergeant will take you through the smoke-filled fuselage.
32: Metaphorically?
6: No, sir, not metaphorically, sir, no. We had a bit of a job getting our hands on a metaphorical fuselage, sir. And even if you can track one down, it's a bugger trying to fill it with a simile of some smoke.
32: I see. Tell me, Mr. Sergeant, were you in the RAF by any chance?
6: I certainly was.
32: And were you a sergeant, Mr. Sergeant?
6: No, sir, I wasn't a sergeant because, as we just established, I was in the RA bleeding F, not the bleeding army, so I was a warrant officer. And since my name is not warrant officer, this occasion no bleeding mirth whatsoever.
5: Right, good. Good to get that sorted out. Now, if you'll excuse me, I'm just going to dash off and do what I can to hold back 400 quiches.
4: Must you sit at the back, Douglas?
32: I always sit at the back.
4: But there's only two of us in a lecture theatre with 500 seats.
32: Some of which are at the back.
5: Sorry I'm late, chaps. Trying to intercept the caterers.
4: Did you manage?
5: No. Hope you've got an appetite. Right. Douglas, do you want to join us down here, maybe?
32: No, I'm fine.
5: Right. Fair enough. All right. Well, why don't we come and join you at the back?
4: Oh, for goodness.
5: Now then, I want to talk to you today about the potentially dangerous mindsets a pilot can get themselves into, and in particular, what are known as the six deadly eyes. These are...
4: Impatience, impulsivity, invulnerability, insecurity, indecision, and I know best.
5: Absolutely, yes. Gosh, well done. So, let's take them one by one. I know best is the anti-authority attitude that rules and regulations don't apply to you, that you make up your own laws. Now, I don't know if either of you have ever flown with anyone like
32: this. Yeah, me, I have. Yes, I definitely have.
5: Right. Well, don't name any names.
32: Oh, no, no, no, certainly not. No, no, no. Let's call him Dougal. Dougal ignores safety briefings, tech checks. He can barely be persuaded to file a flight plan. He basically thinks he's always right.
7: Has it occurred to you that maybe Dougal is always right?
4: It's definitely occurred to Dougal.
5: Okay. Great. Well, next, impulsivity. That's the tendency of some pilots to panic under pressure, to do the first thing they think of just for the sake of doing something. Now, again, you may never have...
7: Actually, that does ring a little bell.
5: Oh, well, again, without naming names.
7: No, that would be the height of iniquity. Well, this chap could be literally any of the other pilots in MJN Air. Let's call him Marvin. Once requested an emergency landing because his watch went off.
4: It was a new watch with a very odd alarm.
7: Oh, have you flown with Marvin, Martin? Curious chap, isn't he?
5: Then there's insecurity, always trying to prove he's as good a pilot as anyone else.
7: Marvin.
5: Impatience, sacrifices procedure or even safety to save time.
4: Dougal.
5: And finally, indecision, getting caught in the headlights of a problem and being unable to settle on a plan of action.
7: And Marvin.
4: I thought you said Marvin impulsively did the first thing he thought of.
7: Amazingly, he manages to combine both, doing whichever is least appropriate to the situation.
5: Okay, well, what's good here is that we're fostering a real openness between the two of you.
7: Yes, that is good, isn't it?
4: Hmm, well done us.
2: All right. Where are the asbestos fire gloves kept?
31: Yes, brilliant. I know this one. In the galley, on top of the microwave.
2: No, they're behind the captain's seat.
31: They're not, though. They're on top of the microwave.
2: Yes, I know that's where they actually are.
31: Right then.
2: But that's not where you should say they are.
31: Why not?
2: Because we probably shouldn't let the CAA examiner know we use vital safety equipment as oven gloves. Ah, Mr. Sergeant, I
6: didn't hear a thing, madam. In the Air Force, we used to use the CO2 fire extinguishers to cool the beer. Just don't let Dr. Duncan hear you. Speaking of whom, madam, the good doctor asked if you could bring your company portfolio to him in the seminar room.
2: The seminar room?
6: Oh, yes. How would we won the Battle of Britain if we hadn't had our portfolios in the seminar room?
2: Yes, of course. Arthur, stay here and keep revising.
6: You're having trouble revising, are you?
31: Yeah, I'm not at my best with exams and stuff.
6: What are you at your best at?
31: Probably crazy golf.
6: All right, well, look, you didn't hear this from me, but shall I tell you an interesting thing about the passenger oxygen generators in your aircraft?
31: Oh, yeah, please.
6: They produce oxygen for exactly 12 minutes.
31: That's not very interesting.
6: Oh, yes, it is.
31: No, it's not.
6: See, if I was a young lad studying for an exam, I'd find it very interesting indeed.
31: Oh, right, because it might come up.
6: Oh, I'm certainly not telling you that. I'm merely saying it's a possibility.
31: Ah. Well, thanks, but no, I don't think so. It sounds like it's mainly going to be stuff about where stuff is.
6: Right, so you don't reckon that's the sort of thing they'd ask, whereas I, as someone who works in the test centre, reckons it's exactly the sort of thing they'd ask. Well, we'll just have to agree to disagree.
31: OK.
6: You're an idiot.
31: I know. That's why I'm worried. All right. So, in this session...
32: Hang on. Where's Martin?
31: Oh, well, this is a breakout group just for the first officers.
32: All one of us.
31: Yes, I see what you mean, but best to stick to the plan. You see, a common problem in flight decks with poor crew resource management is that the first officer is overly in awe of the captain.
32: Is it now?
31: Yes. Now, the method I want to teach you is the five-step statement. So, Douglas, imagine you've noticed a problem, but you're shy of bringing it up with your captain. Step one...
32: Hang on.
31: Yes?
32: No, it's just this is going to need really quite a lot of imagination. OK, got it.
31: OK, step one...
32: No, it's gone again.
31: Step one, first you get his attention. Now, depending on how you get on, that might be, excuse me, sir, or, captain, mm-hmm. or in an informal flight deck, it might just be, hey, chief.
32: Might it really?
31: Yes. So, step two, state your concern in a non-confrontational manner. Hey, chief, I might be wrong.
32: I might be wrong?
31: Yes. That's a good trick for taking the sting out of it. I might be wrong, but I think we're low on fuel. Step three, let him know how you feel about this. This makes me feel uneasy. Step four, propose a solution. One thing we could do is reduce our speed. Step five, obtain buy-in to your idea. How does that sound to you?
32: Well, frankly, it sounds like the biggest load. No.
31: That's what you might say. How does that sound to you?
32: Ah.
31: So, do you want to role-play that through now, Douglas?
32: I would love to. Hey, Chief, I might be wrong, but I think we're flying into a mountain. This makes me feel... scared of the mountain. One thing we could do is pull up and fly over the mountain. How does that sound to...
31: Yes, of course, in that situation, you might need to react a little more instinctively.
32: Oh, do you think so?
6: All right, lady and gentlemen, welcome to the pool drill. No doubt Dr. Duncan's given you some fascinating glimpses into the psychology of the aviational mind. But what we're going to do now is check you know how to get off your burning aircraft and into your nice, safe, floaty boat.
8: Mr. Sergeant?
6: Yes, sir.
8: This is brilliant.
6: Good. Right then. So there you are, up in your little plane somewhere above the North Atlantic, when suddenly, oh, dearie me, beep, beep, beep, two engine failures. Not the best of news, seeing as you only have two engines, and you have to glide to a false landing. The exercise begins just as you have glid the plane to sea level.
32: Sorry, glid?
6: Yes, glid. Is there something funny about it?
32: Not in the least, no. I'm very glad we glid.
6: Right. Then when I blow my whistle, jump into the pool, inflate the life raft, and conduct standard emergency procedure. Hooray! Good lad! Well, come on, the rest of you. In.
9: It's all right, I'm getting in.
31: Oh, God, it's cold.
6: Yes, madam, this is what we tend to find in the North Bleeding Atlantic Ocean. And what about you two? Come on in.
8: Yes, I'm just putting in my earplugs.
6: You don't need bleeding earplugs, sir.
8: Well, I do, actually. I have a slight abnormality of the inner ear. I can't go swimming.
6: Get yourself in the bleeding pool, sir. Now!
32: Arthur, here's the dinghy. Catch.
8: Thanks, Douglas. So now, what do I... Just pull this...
6: Whoa! Look at that! Hey, sir, why are you not in the pool?
32: First officer retrieves dinghy, conveys it to cabin crew.
6: Yes, well, first officer's done that. Now, first officer gets in the bleeding pool himself.
32: I think not.
6: I don't care whether or not you bleeding well think so. Get in the pool.
32: No. You see, the problem is, I was never in the RAF... So, rather sadly, I've never managed to cultivate a fear of shouty, red-faced little men with bristly heads. I was, however, in command of an aircraft for 13 years.
0: Though not now.
32: Though not now. And I picked up a few little things along the way, such as, if the engines are stopped, there's no risk of fire, and so it would be a poor decision to waterlog my clothing and risk hypothermia when I can remain on the wing of the aircraft and wait for the gallant steward to steer the dinghy close enough to it that I can step in like so. Hello there, Arthur.
6: I suppose you think you're very clever, don't you?
32: I'll let you into a little secret. I sometimes do.
31: Right, another quiche, I think. Anyone else? Skip?
4: No.
31: But you've only had one.
4: Yes, I've had one. One is the correct dosage of quiche for the adult human male. How many have you had now?
31: Seven. And we have got 100 each to get through.
32: It was a mistake, Arthur, not a challenge.
2: Wait a minute, Arthur. Listen, all of you. We've only got the exam and the fuselage drill to go. The exam's in the lap of the gods, but in the fuselage, we are going to concentrate. We are going to be disciplined. We are going to listen to one clear voice of command. Got that?
4: Yes. Thank you, Carolyn.
2: Not you, idiot. Me.
4: But I'm the captain.
2: Yes, Martin. Everyone who's ever met you knows you're the captain, but I am the alpha dog.
32: You say that, Carolyn. But...
2: I do say that, Douglas, yes, because if you'd seen the documentary, you'd know that what makes an alpha dog is not languid put-downs. It's providing the pack with their food, their shelter, their pay, their hotel rooms, and most of all, their aeroplane.
32: Goodness, I wish I had seen it now.
2: So, in the fuselage, everyone listen to me and follow me, especially you, Arthur. And Arthur, in the exam...
31: I know. 19.
4: No, Arthur, that's only the answer to one question.
31: Oh, right. Which one?
5: All right. Individual questions now. Martin, how are the passenger oxygen masks activated?
4: Automatically by a barometric pressure switch when the cabin altitude is 14,000 feet or when the pass oxygen switch on the overhead panel is positioned to on.
5: Yes, perfect answer. Okay, Carolyn, how many smoke hoods are there in the rear stowage compartment?
2: Two.
5: Yes, okay. Do you want to elaborate on that?
2: There's one, and there's another one. Totalling two.
5: Yes, okay. Fine, yes. Douglas, a slightly obscure one for you, I'm afraid. At what number of passengers does it become compulsory to carry at least one flight attendant?
32: That is tricky.
10: You would get that one.
32: Still, I'll have a stab at it. Could it be 19?
5: Quite right. Finally, Arthur, for how long does a passenger oxygen generator produce oxygen once activated?
31: Oh, that's a coincidence. Someone was just talking to me about that. Was it you, Douglas? Or Mum? Someone, anyway.
5: So what's the answer?
31: I don't know. I didn't listen.
6: All right, lady and gentlemen. Ignore the pool this time. Concentrate your attentions on the mock-up fuselage. Inside, it has been laid out in exactly the same way as your aircraft, with the tiny improvement that we've filled it with smoke. Also, somewhere inside is Adrian, a life-size, life-weight dummy representing an unlucky passenger. Obviously, any passenger of MJN Air is by definition an unlucky passenger. But this one is unlucky even by your own high standards, because he is relying on you to save him. When I blow my whistle, you will don your smoke hoods, enter the fuselage in a random order, locate Adrian and retrieve him in under 5 minutes. The random order is as follows. Arthur, Douglas, Carolyn, Martin.
31: Oh, I mean, hooray, but also... I don't think I should go first.
6: No, nor do I. That's why you're going first. On your marks. Get set. Come on, come on, Hudson, quickly, right. In you go. In. Not all separately like sheep that have gone into a bleeding garden. Hold the back of the belt of the crew member in front. 1 minute left! Come on!
5: For goodness sake, 4 minutes gone! Arthur! Are you sure you haven't found anything?
0: No!
5: Hasn't got anyone?
0: No!
11: No, but I am... I'm a dick, so...
6: 45 seconds!
5: We'll have to abandon it!
0: What was that?
11: It was Skipper! He's fallen down!
0: Martin, are you all right?
1: Arthur, how do you know it was Martin?
0: I was holding onto his belt. You were in the lead.
31: But Mr. Sergeant said everyone holds someone's belt.
0: But not you!
1: Never mind that now. Is Martin all right?
31: I think so. My screen's a bit misted up. I'll just...
2: So what exactly happened?
6: Yes, what exactly happened? Let's see if we can piece it together for the good doctor. For starters, how many bodies did you rescue from the fuselage?
0: Two.
6: Two? Which is pretty good going, given that I only put one in there. Carolyn, whose body did you rescue?
12: Arthur's.
6: Arthur's. And why was Arthur's body lying in the fuselage?
31: I got a bit smoke-filled.
6: Yes, you did. Because in the smoke-filled cabin, in order to see more clearly, you took off your smoke hood. And what was you trying to see more clearly?
31: The body I found.
6: The body you found. The body Douglas, in the end, brought out of the fuselage. The body of...
32: Martin.
6: The body of Martin. And why was the body of Martin lying on the floor?
4: As I believe I mentioned before, I have a slight abnormality of the inner ear. It's perfectly airworthy, but it means I black out if I get dizzy.
6: If you get dizzy. And why was you dizzy?
4: Because we were going round in circles.
6: And that was because?
4: Because Arthur was holding on to my belt.
6: Explained exactly. Because you was all holding on to each other's belts. Going round and round the smoke-filled cabin playing Ring-a-Ring-a-Roses. While Adrian the dubby looked on burning merrily to a crisp. In which circumstances, I hope it will come as no surprise that you have well and truly failed the SCP.
0: No, you can't fail us.
6: I not only can, I have to. And I not only have to, I want to.
2: Quite right, Mr. Sergeant. Absolutely, though, of course, you could maybe let them retake it.
6: I could, at my discretion, allow a retake if I had any reason to think they were under an unfair disadvantage, which I don't.
32: Oh, but we were.
6: Oh, yes, and what was that?
32: Arthur was in the lead.
6: Crew is only as strong as its weakest link, and your weakest link is very weak indeed. If you want me, I won't be in the seminar room.
2: Peter, can I have a word with you?
31: I'm sorry, Carolyn, but Mr. Sergeant's quite right, and Arthur did fail his exam as well.
2: Look, this is a very safe aircraft. I have a good pilot and a safe pilot. And the safe pilot's in charge of the good pilot. Martin won't let them get into trouble, and if they do, Douglas would get them out of it.
31: But it does have Arthur on it.
2: Yes, but Arthur doesn't do anything. He just serves the meals. If anything went wrong, I'd handle it. And if I wasn't on board, the pilots would handle it. Arthur is basically just a passenger in a hat. That's only because he made himself a hat.
32: Hey, Chief.
2: What?
32: I might be wrong. Sorry. I really must learn to say that with a straight face. I might be wrong, but I think Arthur's about to lose us all our jobs.
2: This is not...
32: Hang on. I'm only on step two. This makes me feel... unemployed. And also, a little surprised, given that I'm sure I've heard quite a lot recently that the number of passengers at which it becomes compulsory to carry a flight attendant is 19. And I just wonder how often that situation's going to occur in our aircraft with its 16 seats.
2: Ah!
32: And how does that sound to you?
2: Thank you, Douglas.
32: You're welcome. Enjoy the hearty beast.
2: Dr. Duncan, we've had a slight company reorganization in the last few seconds. From now on, Arthur will no longer fly on the crew roster. Henceforth, any flights he happens to be on, he'll be on the passenger roster.
31: As a passenger?
2: Precisely.
31: But still acting as a steward?
2: Certainly not. Of course, as a frequent flyer, he may choose to help the other passengers, you know. Always be first to offer to get the coffee and serve dinner and stay behind after to hoover the aircraft. But in the eyes of God and the CAA, he will simply be an unusually helpful passenger. who wears a hat.
5: Well, that would make things a lot easier.
2: Yes, it would.
5: So long as the rest of you pass the fuselage drill.
2: Peter, it has long been a maxim of MJ and Air that when Arthur stops helping, we can do anything.
6: All right. 4 minutes and 52 seconds. The very definition of barely adequate. But you rescued Adrian, you're in time. Therefore, on the strict understanding that Arthur has no official role on the aircraft whatsoever, except possibly Chock, you all pass. Hey! Except you.
8: Why? What did I do? Please give me another chance.
6: Not you.
8: Oh.
6: You.
8: Me?
6: Yes, my friend, you. Because for all your smooth talking and your smart answers, matey, no one passes my SEP training without demonstrating to my satisfaction they can swim strongly in uniform and rescue a body from the water.
32: I see. Well, then we'll just have to see what the CAA adjudicates when I take...
2: Douglas, shut up. Martin, pass me Adrian.
11: Here.
2: Douglas, fetch.
28: That was Cabin Pressure by John Finnemore. It starred Stephanie Cole as Carolyn, Roger Allam as Douglas, Benedict Cumberbatch as Martin, and John Finnemore as Arthur. It also starred Alex McQueen as Dr. Peter Duncan and Phil Davis as Mr. Sergeant. The producer was David Tyler, and the programme was a positive production for the BBC.

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1: What has a hazelnut in every bite?
2: Sorry.
1: And thick milk chocolate for your delight?
2: Sorry.
1: Nougat and caramel golden light?
2: Sorry.
1: And don't forget the hazelnut in every bite. And again. What has a hazelnut in every bite?
2: Sorry.
1: Thick milk chocolate for your delight?
2: Sorry.
1: Nougat and caramel golden light? And don't forget the hazelnut in every bite.
2: Sorry.
1: A hazelnut in every bite.
3: 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I'll put one at Lance onto it. Very nice, young Harold. If you like that sort of thing.
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0: Drop Me Here, Darling features Norma Ronald and Joe Dunlop, and as Leslie and Caroline Duggan, Leslie Phillips and Joe Bennett. One secret of a successful businesswoman is never to lose the common touch. And for Caroline Duggan, a friendly chat with her personal assistants, a pleasant start to the day.
1: Did you get your boyfriend to try it on last night?
2: Yes, he loved it. I promised to give him one for Christmas.
1: Good.
2: Ben said it's the comfiest sweater he's ever worn.
1: I think they'll sell like hotcakes. In fact, I'm going to Wick.
2: You're going to Wick what?
1: To Wick, love. The town in the north of Scotland.
2: Oh.
1: There's a big Croft Industries fair there this Saturday. Every island cooperative sends a rep. I sign all I can on exclusive contracts. So anyone who wants these sweaters gets them through our mail order.
2: Good thinking. Ben says it's just like wearing a sheep.
1: Yes. I don't think we'll use that in the ads. We need something like, keep warm the Viking way.
2: Pillage Scarborough. How will you get to Wick?
1: Oh, drive. I love motoring through the Highlands, even in the winter.
2: Well, Leslie won't be driving, I take it.
1: What else is a chauffeur for?
2: I thought Newcastle was his limit.
1: In his contract. But he was rather sweet when I mentioned it. He said on this occasion he'd waive his long-distance embargo.
2: Not a pretty sight.
1: Oh, I know your opinion of Leslie Clare, but he's not a bad sort. He's always been generous. When we used to have breakfast in bed, he was always the one to hold the salt and pepper.
2: You forget the bad bits. I mean, what was the main reason you divorced him?
1: The tea leaves.
2: What?
1: We had a flaming row. One of us mentioned divorce. We were both too proud to back down. But what started the row was the tea leaves. I came home after a hard day. I was starting quantum then in one room, and the first thing I saw was a sink full of tea leaves. I hate people who do that. I was on at Leslie for years to stop it, and I thought I succeeded.
2: And I suppose he was too arrogant to apologize.
1: I'm not sure I gave him the chance. He breezed in talking about some big property deal. This was long before he went bust, of course. And the fare started flying. Next thing we knew, we were sleeping in separate postal districts.
3: Yeah, good morning, madam. Will you be needing the car this morning?
1: No, good morning, Leslie. I'm not quite sure yet. Stay and have a cup of coffee. Claire's just made some. I'll be back in a moment. See if you can find Leslie a biscuit.
4: Or even a lump of sugar.
3: What's got into her then, eh? Did she pass a nun this morning?
2: She seems impressed you've agreed to drive her to Wick, in spite of the clause in your contract.
3: Ah, well, if I can help somebody as I go along, you know.
2: Oh, calm off it. You are to good deeds what Michael Foot is to the tailor and cutter. You're up to something. It's a 2-day drive.
3: Yes, but it'll be fun staying the night halfway. A chance to see Sunderland.
2: Well, I just hope it doesn't snow, for Caroline's sake.
3: It won't snow. I heard the weather forecast. It's going to be fine all week.
1: Oh, look, Leslie, it started to snow. It was worth taking this detour, wasn't it? Isn't the lock gorgeous?
3: Bloody Scotty Duck Pond.
1: What an unusual name. What does it mean?
3: Oh, a bonny bright water where the clan folk rinse their teeth. It's Gaelic. Danger. Sunken cabers.
1: And what's the forest called? Look on the map.
3: Achtamukti. Yeah, I know that one too.
1: It's only 80 miles to Wick. We'll be there by 4, if we don't run out of petrol.
3: And I've told you, we'll find another garage soon.
1: We can't keep passing them till you find one with vouchers.
3: Look, please, darling, I need...

0: one more, and I can get the last tumbler to the set. I don't get many perks.
1: The gauge looks low from here.
0: Look, allow me to do my job. This car has a built-in safety margin. I fancy I'm quite familiar with it now.
1: Yes. Sorry, darling.
0: Oh, another thing about these cars, they splutter now and then. For no reason. Ah. Oh, my God.
2: You mean we really have run out of petrol?
0: Well, there's a little drop in my lighter.
2: You stupid, blundering, you...
0: Allow me, madam. You great hoof, Leslie. Mm. I suppose you're proud of yourself. Oh, you lobotomized pudding. Damn, curse. Bottom.
1: Wait. How far back was that last garage?
0: Hardly a garage, one pump outside a shack.
1: Never mind that, it wasn't far.
0: But we can't get there. I haven't seen another car on this road.
1: We'll have to walk. And when I say we, Leslie, I mean you. And don't come back without a can of petrol.
3: Drivers on the motorway are urged to use extreme caution. And if you're unlucky enough to be in the north of Scotland, heavy snow is making many roads impassable. Our advice, don't drive if you can avoid it. And now, back to Lena Horne and summertime.
2: Oh, hello, darling.
0: Hey, I got the pepper. Petrol?
2: Oh, dear. Sit down a minute.
0: Oh, what a time I've... I feel like a frozen sprout. In fact, parts of me feel like two frozen sprouts. Oh, it's arctic out there. But I've got the can of petrol.
1: Leslie, something... I have to tell you.
0: Yeah, nice girl at the pump. She offered to drive me back, but she didn't have a car.
1: We've both been a couple of idiots.
0: I'll put in this petrol and we can go.
1: I didn't think till you'd left. I looked in the boot, and there it was.
0: Yeah, we'll just make wick. What was?
1: A can of petrol.
0: Good Lord. The spare can. I'd forgot.
1: I couldn't believe it. I got it out and, yes... It was full.
0: Oh, fancy that, all that warmth. Oh, my God.
1: So I poured it into the tank.
0: Oh, God help us.
1: But never mind, darling. The main thing is we can go now. You've got a gallon in your hand and there's a gallon in the tank.
0: Yeah, there's a gallon in the tank. But it isn't petrol.
1: What? It says petrol on the can.
0: Yeah, it did have petrol in it till last week. Remember you sent me to Cambridge for those papers?
1: Mm-hmm. Yes.
0: I don't know how to tell you this, but on the way back, I, had to stop on the motorway. I had the need of a container.
1: I don't believe it.
0: Well, all I had was that petrol can. I emptied the petrol in the tank and then I used that.
1: So I filled the tank with... You disgusting oaf.
0: Now, darling.
1: Oh, petrol off. The car must be ruined. Cars don't run on that. It's one of the things they're famous for.
0: I know, darling. Paraffin's not the same as petrol.
4: thing.
0: Yeah, like I said, that spare can was full of paraffin. I was going straight home from Cambridge and I remember my oil stove was empty. So when I passed the garage selling paraffin, I used that can to get some. Only then I forgot and I left it in the boot.
1: Paraffin? Good Lord. When you said you stopped for an emergency, I... I thought you meant,
0: Darling, you didn't.
1: Yes.
0: A gallon? Honestly. Still, paraffin's just as bad. Pouring it in will have ruined your engine.
1: You mean... we won't get it going?
0: Not a chance. Believe me, darling, I know about these things.
1: Pour the petrol in and try.
0: It will make things worse. Force the paraffin all the way round. We can't move till the system's been flushed out.
1: Oh, dear. So it's back to that garage.
0: It's not really a garage, just a tiny little inn. They have the pump because they're so isolated. There'll be no tools.
1: At least they'll have a phone. Come on.

0: Who is it, Flora?
1: It's the gentleman who bought the petrol, Father.
0: I've no machinery for a refund. Money's already in my purse.
2: No, we just wanted to use your phone.
0: Indeed.
2: I'll pay for the call, of course.
0: Aye, so you will. But then there's the wear and tear on the instrument. Is it a matter of life or death?
2: Definitely.
0: Flora, you may unlock the telephone cupboard. Let the lady make her call.
1: This way, please.
2: Thank you.
3: Well, nice place. Did you shoot that stag yourself?
0: I've no money for the profligacies of the rich. It died a natural death.
3: Good Lord. You must have stalked it a hell of a long time.
0: I found it in the wood, by chance, when I was out collecting silver paper.
2: The AA can't come.
3: What?
2: They're all called out. And even if they weren't, it seems this road's already too bad to attempt. We'll have to wait till it's possible. Could you put us up?
0: There's only the one room.
2: That'll have to do. It's not as if we haven't shared a room before.
1: I'll take you up.
3: Yeah, this way, is it?
0: One moment, wee man. I need not ask that you're married.
3: Married?
0: I mind fine the lady's wearing a ring, but a splash in the burn will not always mean a trutie.
3: Really?
0: We dogs hey big lugs. To me, you have the look of a married couple who may not be married.
3: Fancy you spotting that. You're a very perceptive man.
0: That I am.
3: A perfect description of us. You see, we got married 10 years ago, and then, well...
0: Oh, well, I'm glad to hear it. Last year, we had a couple from the south, down by Dundee there. And the snow, it was falling, and the wind, it was roaring like the day.
3: But what I must tell you is...
0: The hammering at the door was like the fists of a banshee. They were desperate, man. Desperate to come in from the cold and the snow.
3: Having been married...
0: And their car was broken down and nowhere to go. And then I found out they were not married. Well, I showed the lady to the room.
3: Nice, but you hit the nail on the head when you...
0: And I turned the man out in the snow and the wind.
3: But where you struck home, you see, we got
0: And the cries of him, and the moans of him, as he shivered through the wild night in his broken chariot of sin, fell on deaf ears in this house of God. Now, what was it you wanted to tell me?
3: I wanted to say, I can't wait to get upstairs with my wife. She'll expect me, you see. You know what it's like when you're married.
0: Let me take your overcoat, you're sweating, man.
3: Oh, thanks, yes. Yes, we're happily married. Anything wrong?
0: Would you be in the Bolivian Navy?
3: No, I don't think so. That's no life for a married man, is it?
0: The uniform and the cap... I've seen the pictures in my Reader's Digest. Someone left it here in 1950.
3: Good Lord, no, this isn't naval. You see, I'm her show-off husband. Yeah, always wear this suit. It's the suit I was married in.
0: It's a uniform.
3: No, isn't it? Yeah. But my wife, you see, you know, she belongs to an obscure Eastern sect, Mata Hari. All the men wear these. I had to get one for the wedding.
0: Oh, would you believe it?
3: No. Yes.
0: Well, I'll bring a pot of tea to your room.
2: Oh, thank heavens for this fire. Look, Leslie.
3: Yes?
2: Sorry I was so... Well...
3: No, darling, you're entitled to be annoyed.
2: Well, it was just as much my fault using the paraffin without asking you. You were so nice coming all this way. giving up your weekend to oblige me.
3: Frankly, darling, I need the extra money to pay for next weekend.
2: Well, it's not as if... Extra money?
3: Shall I put another phone book on the fire?
2: Of course. The three-day clause. You know every line of your contract. If you're away for more than 3 days, you get triple time.
3: Do I really, darling? Oh, what a nice surprise.
2: And I thought you were just being... Now, Leslie, I think I'll get changed.
3: Good idea.
2: If you wouldn't mind leaving the room for a while?
3: Oh, yeah. Oh, yes, darling, madam. Yeah, of course. Of course.
0: Well, well, have your tea. Man, why are you waiting outside the door?
3: She's getting changed. Yes, changed. Yeah, all my wife's like that.
0: Her religion, I imagine.
3: Oh, exactly, yes. Modest with her ex-hus salami. That's Sanskrit for old man. Well, you can give me the tray.
2: It's all right. You can come in. I've finished. Ah, tea. Thank you.
0: And will you be wanting dinner?
2: Dinner? We certainly will.
0: There's a very nice potted head.
2: Perhaps we won't bother.
0: As you please. Fasting, I'll be bound.
3: Oh, absolutely.
0: And to save you the trouble working it out, make us that way.
2: What was all that about?
3: For heaven's sake, don't let on we're not married. I had to pretend or he'd have thrown us out.
2: You're joking. What business is it of his? I'm paying for the room.
3: Well, local customs, you know, when in Rome.
2: You're too soft. You always were.
3: What? What?
2: That place we stayed in Crete. Remember? You helped them milk the goats.
3: Oh, Lord, yeah. Happy days.
2: And you were too kind to tell him the goat was dry. So he went off and bought 4 pints. And I had to dress the bruises where he kicked you.
3: Shall I pour the tea?
2: Please. Then come and sit by me. We had some good times, didn't we, darling?
3: Oh, yes.
2: Somehow, afterwards...
3: I know what you're going to say, darling. After we split up, life seemed to lose its fizz.
2: Oh, Leslie.
3: You know, darling, I often... This tea's a bit strong, you know, isn't it? You could poison a moose with this. Lucky there's hot water.
2: Oh, for God's sake!
3: Hmm?
2: Tea leaves in the sink's bad enough, but in the hand basin...
3: Well, I had to get rid of some.
2: You clogged the whole... Oh! If it wasn't for your pig-ignorant habits, we might be still married.
3: How do you mean?
2: I thought I'd cured you. Then you filled the sink with tea leaves and we had that stupid row and
3: Tea leaves row? I didn't have a row.
2: Well, Leslie, we'd better sort out sleeping arrangements.
3: Arrangements? I thought we could...
2: Oh, did you? Go down and ask for a spare mattress. And you'll need some blankets.
3: I can't. He'll know we're not married.
2: If you're that spineless, you'll have to sleep on the bare floor. Unless you'd like to make a little bed of tea leaves.
4: What
2: on earth? I mean, stop!
3: What's going on?
0: It's the fire drill.
2: In the middle of the night?
0: It's 6 o'clock. I must ask you to assemble in the courtyard.
2: completely round the bend.
0: I'm only minding the law. I have to test the bell every June.
2: But this is November.
0: You're the first guest since June. There's no point in having fire drill with no guest to be having the benefit. Man, what are you doing on the floor?
2: Well, he could hardly sleep with me, could he?
3: No. It's because of the R in the month. No.
0: Oh, the religion, is it? Ah, that's a wonderful, wonderful thing. You poor wee timorous beastie.
1: Is the porridge to your liking?
3: Well, if I could just have some sugar on it.
0: We don't like that sort of thing. We don't do it.
3: Thanks.
1: I rang the AA as you asked. The snowplow will be through this afternoon, and the AA man will come just after to fix your car.
2: Marvellous, that's very kind of you.
3: There you are. We'll be in Wick by tonight.
2: Not much point, I'm afraid. The fair will be over by then. We might as well go home.
3: Sorry, darling.
2: Oh, well, as I said before, I shouldn't have used the paraffin. It was as well you were there to save me from wrecking the engine. More tea.
3: Thanks. You know, I've been thinking about tea.
2: Other nasty places to put it.
3: Now, about what you said, how that row started 5 years ago. I'm sure I didn't put those tea leaves in the sink. You cured me of the habit.
2: Well, who was it then? Chimps?
3: No, I just remember. That day, while you were out, the man came to fix the burglar alarm. I remember him asking if he could make some tea. He left just before you came home.
2: Leslie, why didn't you say?
3: Well, you didn't ask.
2: No, I was too annoyed to be rational. Oh, darling, to think if I'd stopped to ask. Leslie, I'm always blaming you for things that aren't your fault.
3: Don't worry, darling. I have broad shoulders.
2: Look, Leslie, why don't we go to Wick after all? Make a little holiday of it? Just the two of us.
3: What, you mean... Oh, super. Be like old times, won't it? Hmm?
2: I expect they've still got the rooms I booked.
3: Yeah, maybe not both of them.
2: Perhaps we shan't need both.
3: Darling.
2: Let's just hope the AA can fix the car.
3: Oh, they should manage with the right tools. Get rid of that awful paraffin, flush out and tune.
2: Are you sure?
3: Believe me, darling, I know about these things.
0: Mrs. Duggan?
2: Yes.
0: Aye, madam. I have your car outside.
3: Oh, good. Well done.
0: If you'd told us on the phone it was just paraffin in the tank, we'd have told you to drive on.
2: Drive on?
0: You can run a car on paraffin, you know. It weigh a bit of a splutter. But maybe you fancied the overnight stay.
2: In this place?
0: 'Tis a pity you had no one with you who knew about motor cars. I'll lay and phone the office.
2: No one who knew about cars.
3: Would you believe me if I said I just wanted the pleasure of your company for an extra day?
2: No.
3: Well, in that case, pass.
2: I have wasted time. I have been marooned in this armpit of civilization.
3: Yes, madam.
2: I have missed the fair.
3: Yes, madam.
2: All because you don't know your job.
3: No, madam.
2: Well... perhaps you'd kindly pick up my bags.
3: Yes, madam. And, madam, where to?
2: Home, Leslie. If you drive non-stop, we'll just get back in under 3 days.
4: Leslie Phillips and Joe Bennett starred in Drop Me Here, Darling. Also featured were Norma Ronald and Joe Dunlop. The program was written by Andrew Palmer and produced by Edward Taylor.
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10: Oh, hi, Ruth. How was your Saturday?
11: The selfish, stupid, sexist git.
10: Oh, what about Sunday?
11: The slimy, sanctimonious sod.
10: Well, it's always nice to start a new week.
11: It's over. Lothar and me. I mean, have I got bimbo tattooed to me forehead or something?
10: No. Come on, Ruth, you haven't got anything tattooed to your forehead. I mean, I'd have noticed sitting opposite.
11: Ask me to advise in a matrimonial dispute and I've got the wisdom of Solomon. Let me loose in a bar full of German language students and I've got the self-control of Catherine the Great.
10: Maybe it's for the best. I mean, he did treat you rather badly.
11: Why is everyone always so against him?
10: Sorry. I was just thinking about that thing with your credit cards and the mortgage deeds.
11: Oh, you're right, Hill. He's a git. I'm just pissed off because I couldn't see it coming again. How was your weekend?
10: Oh, you know, relaxing. Well, quiet. I enjoy going to the cinema on my own. You can really concentrate on a film. Even if you've seen it a few times before. It's not quite so much fun going out to eat on your own afterwards. But it's okay if you take a book.
11: Of course, the sex was great, but that's your 19-year-old.
10: Maybe you should consider someone nearer to you in age. I mean, not that you're old. You're very young for someone in their mid-30s.
11: Yeah, maybe you're right.
10: Perhaps someone you know you haven't considered in that way before might be the kind of person to really value you on your terms without crowding you at all. Unless you wanted to be crowded, in which case they would crowd you, but in a sensitive way.
11: Maybe. I just don't think I could handle any involvement at the moment. I just want to be able to relate to men on a non-sexual basis for a while.
10: Right, well, if there's anything I could do on that non-basis, just name it.
12: I'll take the high road and you take the low road and I'll be a QC before ye.
13: Sir.
12: Mornington.
13: You seem in very good spirits this morning, sir.
12: Yes, I suppose I am. Well, it's not every day that the Lord Chancellor presents you with Route 1 to QC-dom.
13: This isn't another one of those schemes, is it, sir?
12: Comparative justice, sharing the legal experience with America. Personally, I think Mackay the New is going a bit doolally, but I'm not going to look the big Scottish gift horse in the mouth.
13: How exactly is this going to affect Chambers, sir? We did discuss the importance of consultation at the last Chambers meeting.
12: Oh, yes, the Ruth Quirk Democratic agenda. Vote, vote, and vote again to frustrate your head of Chambers.
13: Oh, I think she was just voicing the concern of a few people about the way decisions are made. I can't put my finger on anything specific, but surrendering the lease on the building and arranging the move did take some people by surprise.
12: That woman doesn't realise that a Chambers isn't a democracy.
0: democracy, Vincent, is much more complicated than that. It's a democracy wrapped inside an oligarchy within a dictatorship.
12: And if the dictator becomes a QC, your 10% on fees looks rather fatter.
13: As I was saying, sir, idealism is all very well, but we live in the harsh world of commercial realities.
12: Now tell Ruth and Hillary what's going on. This one's easy, Vincent. All we have to do is act as host chambers to some American lawyer for a week. He's supposed to observe one of my cases, and he reports back to the Lord Chancellor. I get a ringing endorsement. It's almost like cheating.
13: How do you know what he'll say about you to the Lord Chancellor?
0: Vince, he's American. You know, the people with the white patent shoes and the Rupert Baird trousers. It's not exactly going to be difficult to impress him, is it?
13: They're not all totally naive.
0: Oh, for God's sake, Vincent, we're talking about a nation that thinks Fergie's classy. I'm hardly going to have a problem.
14: Morning, John.
0: Ah, Ruth, look, I'm afraid I haven't had a chance to consult you on this, not that it affects you personally, so I hope you won't feel the need to threaten proceedings as you did on the photocopier.
14: You put my name on the leasing agreement without asking me.
0: I think there were misunderstandings all round. You, me, the police, that handwriting expert you called in. I was genuinely trying to save everybody money.
14: Let's just try and forget it, shall we? But it would be nice to have a photocopier that photocopies.
0: Absolutely, I put Vince onto it. Now, because I'm determined to keep everyone informed of any decisions affecting Chambers, I thought I ought to tell you that I've arranged for an American lawyer to spend a little time here. Before you start threatening writs, I just want to say I'm prepared to settle for a reasonable sum.
14: It's not necessary.
0: All right, then. You get unrestricted access to the clerk's room, full custody of the law reports and 50 quid.
14: I think it's a good idea.
0: You do?
14: Yeah. Look, it's a difficult time for me at the moment. I don't want any confrontations.
0: So you'll be respectful and cooperative whilst he's here? I mean, I think it's important that he sees a harmonious chamber.
14: Yeah, look, I've got to get on. Vince, this is ridiculous. I thought you'd had the photocopier fixed.
13: They're sending someone this morning, miss. I'm sorry, things have been a bit hectic. What with this American arriving? Thurman Berkeley Jr. Sounds more like a school than a lawyer.
14: You're joking, Vince. Thurman Berkeley.
13: Do you know him, miss?
14: Know him? He's one of the most successful black lawyers in America. He did the O.K. Stimson case. He was on court TV every day for a year.
13: He's due any time now.
14: What's he doing coming here, seeing how the other half litigate?
0: Vincent, everything ready?
13: I think so, sir. Still waiting for them to service the photocopier.
0: Yes, I thought I'd take him for lunch at Lincoln's Inn. It's a bore for me, but show an American a building over 50 years old and you have to spend the rest of the day stopping them saying, gee. I'll go and wait in reception.
15: Good morning.
0: Yeah, it's in the corner.
15: I'm sorry, fella.
0: The photocopier, in the corner.
15: Yeah, so it is.
0: Well, go on, fix it. We've got people arriving any minute.
15: My name's Thurman Berkeley, Jr.
0: Thurman, indeed. John Fullercart, delighted to meet you. Forgive me, I was expecting someone...
15: white.
0: Well, whiter. Well, what a delight.
15: I take it you don't have any black members of Chambers.
0: Well, not as such, no. We have recently taken on a woman, though, and that's proved terrible.
15: Yeah. I had no idea I'd find such an enlightened attitude here.
0: Oh, we're pretty good this side of the pond. Oh, yes, there are a number of black barristers at the bar in the basement of this very building. There's a set. They seem like an awfully jolly set of characters.
15: I think we're going to have a real interesting time together, Fullercart.
0: Marvellous. Actually, it's a really interesting time. Would it be helpful if I corrected any grammatical errors whilst you're here? It could help you make quite an impression on the guys when you get back home.
14: Hi, John. How's it all going?
0: I'm playing him like a violin. He's made a couple of faux pas, but I pretty much ignore them.
14: Good. What have you got laid on for him tonight?
0: Tonight? What do you mean tonight?
14: Well, I just wondered if you were having him round for a meal or something.
0: Do you think I should be? I mean, do you think he's expecting it?
14: Well, I don't know.
0: Oh, I can't. Bloody hell.
14: Why not?
0: Have you met my wife, Joy? She's in the territorials. She has the infantry round on a Thursday. I can't ask him to eat out under canvas. You're going to have to entertain him.
14: Me? I don't mind chatting to him in chambers.
0: Oh, come on. A bit of feminine charm to oil the wheels.
14: I'm sorry, John. It's just not a good time for me at the moment.
0: Not a good time for you at the moment? Who do you think you are? Elizabeth Taylor? What do you mean?
14: Look, if you really want to know, I've just split up with my boyfriend.
0: Oh, but that's brilliant. I mean, brilliantly sad, of course. Sorry, but think, if your social life's floundering, pour all your energies into your career. Berkeley's going to be reporting to the Lord Chancellor about all of us. It's a big chance.
14: I really don't want to.
0: Look, it's not going to hurt your career to get mentioned in dispatches, and you'll be doing your colleagues a good service.
14: Well, I don't know. If it was any other time...
0: Yes, well, it isn't any other time, is it? Look, I've never said this to you before, and it doesn't come easily, but please...
16: Oh, hello there. You must be Thurman.
15: Hi.
10: I love America. I cycled across it in 1983. It's very peaceful cycling by yourself. I still write to a friend out there. You may know him. Omi Crotchtangle. He works for the Samaritans in Kansas. He always says the T in Crotchtangle's silent, but I suppose he would, wouldn't he? Very unusual names, the Americans.
15: I didn't catch your name.
10: Hillary. Hillary Tripping. Tell me, what have you got planned whilst you're over here?
15: If you want a mission statement, it's easy. I want to see British justice in action and make a difference. Hell, Hill, we got to ensure that justice is available to all.
10: Absolutely.
15: I'll be shadowing one of Fuller Corp's cases before I advise the Lord Chancellor on my findings, and I've been asked to assist one particular British client whilst I'm here. I have been pleased to accept. Hillary, I want to make sure the British underdog gets a fair shake.
16: Hello, Fuller Corp Buildings.
10: Great. I saw you on television last year. I thought you were really excellent. I don't care what people say, I liked your ties.
16: Oh, my goodness. Mr. Berkeley telephoned for you. She's called a couple of times. Would you like to take it in the clerk's room?
15: Thanks, Vince. Yeah, hi, this is Berkeley. That's outrageous. Tell them it's institutional prejudice and establishment infringement. Here's how we're going to play this, Dee Dee. The lump sum for your colonic irrigation is index-linked. Now, come on, we stay fluid on it, but it's tied to the lease back option on the place in Windsor. We'll talk about it this evening. Yep, there's no question about it. Your title's non-negotiable. You're the queen of people's hearts, honey. Period.
0: And so, because the idiotic plumbers forgot to replace the ball cock mechanism in the cistern, the entire kitchen was flooded. Joyce Duck and Plum Tureen was unsalvageable. She's inconsolable, of course, but Ruth Quirk is absolutely insistent you have a meal at her place.
15: Oh, she really doesn't have to. I have a client meeting early tomorrow morning at a gymnasium. I really don't want to be late.
0: Nonsense, but... nonsense. She's terribly keen. And you'll get on famously. Ruth, tremendously radical. I think there's a place for that.
15: Well,
0: Excellent. I see you're looking at my wig. You don't have them in the States, do you?
15: I was just wondering why you guys still wore them.
0: Well, they do lend a certain dignity.
15: Since when did wearing a lump of horsehair on your head add dignity?
0: It's a little difficult to explain to someone from such a new country, but people over here set a great deal of store by tradition. That's what gives British justice its worldwide reputation.
15: I read that people only started wearing wigs during the plague to cover up pustules and pockmarks. Every other profession gave them up 200 years ago. In L.A., it'd kind of seem out of date.
0: Yes, well, I'm sure a baseball cap worn the wrong way around would be much more modern, but it might not have quite the same gravitas. Have you had a chance to read the papers in Crown against Hunt?
15: Yes, I have. Tell me, how big a soccer player is Steve Hunt?
0: Well, I'm not much of a football fan myself, but apparently he's reasonably well known in the North.
15: He maintained that he was competing legitimately to head the ball when he accidentally broke his opponent's nose.
0: Indeed, not only a plausible defense, questionable only by virtue of the fact that the incident occurred in the players' tunnel before the game. Hunt was caught on camera making 8 separate butting movements. It didn't help he fled from the police in a taxi, attacked the driver, and bet £9,000 on himself not actually making it onto the field. Utterly hopeless, of course.
15: Believe me, John, I've defended footballers in much tougher situations. Why don't you let me draw up a defense strategy and we can talk about it before the conference?
0: Well, of course, have a try. Absolutely, I'd be more than happy to look at your draft.
15: Tell me, Vince, what is the main role of a barrister's clerk?
16: Oh, I'd be happy to explain, sir, give you a sense of the history. Well, essentially, the clerk is responsible for the management of the deduction of a percentage of the remuneration paid to the barrister.
15: No, I know you get 10% of the fees, but what's your job?
16: Oh, well, it's quite complex. It involves travel, some physical work, and executive distribution. You see, a brief will be delivered to the clerk's room. I will then pick up that brief, walk to the room of a given barrister, and give it to him.
15: Got it.
16: Four Court Buildings. No, love, this is the set of barrister's chambers. There's no Mr. Carling here. No. Don't start crying, love. Oh, it's Mr. Berkeley you want to speak to now. Well, you're in luck. He's standing right next to me. It's that woman again, sir.
15: Oh, thanks. Hi there. Calm down, honey. Calm down. At ease now. Of course custody is an issue. Yeah, she'll get both of them. I promise you, you'll get custody of both psychologists and full visiting access to the aromatherapist.
17: Vince, have you seen Mr. Berkeley?
0: On the phone.
15: Early evening's a little difficult for me. I have a prior engagement. Maybe I can see you later. No, come on, honey, don't cry. No, honey, you mustn't get upset about all this. I promise. As you British say, it'll be a quickie. You know my style. Wham, bam, thank you, ma'am. I'll be hands-on. It'll be all over in no time at all. Quick bang, no miss. I'll come straight on to you. We can discuss the whole thing. Take a deep breath, honey. Trust me. I'm a lawyer.
10: Ruth, what's the matter?
14: Am I sending out the wrong signals, Hill? You think there's mutual respect between yourself and a fellow lawyer, and then you find out that they're fixated on getting your knickers off.
10: God, I haven't left my diary in chambers recently,
14: have I? Can't believe I actually invited Thurman Berkeley Jr. to me flat. I've just heard him on the phone talking to some woman about how he's going to give me a quickie bang. The arrogance. It's not even a second date. And then he's going on to see her.
10: Why did you invite him over in the first place?
14: I didn't want to. I was asked to entertain him to bail John out.
10: But you can't let him come round and be quick.
14: I know. I really don't want to see, and there's only one way out of all this. It's a bit crazy, but, well, it's the only thing that makes sense right now. I want you to be my lover.
10: Oh, Ruth, don't you see that's not crazy at all. It's brilliant.
14: Do you think so? I'm not sure it's going to work, but if you don't mind playing the part...
10: Look, tell me if I'm going overboard, but I'd like to go out and buy a ring.
14: Well, I don't know, maybe. If you can take it back when this is all over.
10: But don't you see, maybe it won't ever be over.
14: He's only here for a week, Hillary. I only really need you to turn up at the flat tonight, act like the jealous lover, you know, as if we're heavily involved. That ought to be an end to it.
10: Oh, I see, sorry, I was being rather slow on the uptake.
14: Oh, come on, Hill, it should be a bit of a laugh.
10: You shouldn't trifle with the emotions of someone who may really care about you.
14: Thurman Berkeley hasn't got any emotions above his waist. If I tell him to sod off, he'll take it out on Chambers when he reports to the Lord Chancellor. We're pretty good friends to each other, Hill. I actually thought you might want to help.
10: Well, if you need me to, of course, I'll try. What time do you want me there?
0: Ah, Thurman, there you are. Mr. Hunt, any solicitor, are in the conference room.
15: I've drawn up a case strategy.
0: Yes, your case strategy. I haven't really got time to look at it now, but if you think of anything in conference, why don't you chip in?
15: Thank you, Joe.
0: Mr. Hunt, how nice to see you again. May I introduce Mr. Thurman Berkeley, Jr.? He's an American lawyer from America, and he'll be sitting in with us today.
18: Away, chorus. Huzza, man. I bought some cans. Let's get started.
0: Good God.
18: Away, it's only a belch, man. Could have been worse. I could have been French snogging you when I done it.
0: I've studied the papers with great care, and I very much regret to say it. I must advise you to plead guilty to the GBH charge.
18: GBH? What's that when it's wearing trousers? Great bloody headbutt. No, I'm not pleading guilty to that. I was provoked.
0: Yes, I know you say you thought you were being given a funny look. It's an interesting defence, but also, unfortunately, a pathetic one. And don't forget, the prosecution have indicated that if you plead guilty to violence, they'll drop the cocaine possession and take your two-legged lunge at the disabled supporter into consideration.
18: It's unbelievable. Some people just have not got a sense of humour like...
15: John, may I give a view?
0: Yes, well, you can try, but I promise you won't get very far with his sort.
15: I studied the evidence in this case, and then I studied it again and again, and that's when it hit me, John. This case isn't about violence. It isn't about drugs or fraud. It isn't even about football.
18: Isn't it?
15: It's about race, John. We gotta play the race card.
0: Race. Do forgive him, Mr. Hunter. As I said, he is American. Thurman, with the greatest respect, the defendant happens to be white, as does the victim. Race simply isn't an issue.
15: Race is always an issue, John. You're making the same mistake the prosecution are gonna make. You're defining race by color. This man's from the North, right?
10: Aye.
15: That makes him a member of an oppressed minority. Come on, John. He virtually speaks a different language.
18: Oh, we're more nuts than they fair like.
0: But what about the physical evidence? The headbutting was caught on camera, and the blood on the victim's shirt perfectly matches Mr. Hunt's.
15: Obviously, the blood was planted by the racists. This is the clearest-cut racist conspiracy I've ever seen.
18: He's got a fair point, like.
15: The opponent's shirt was nylon, right? We put a team together of specialist nylons counsel... preferably one that does only 40% nylon. Anything else is too risky. We run a contamination argument. If that jersey even blinked at a piece of 30% polyviscose, we've got a reasonable doubt.
0: This is actually incredible. I mean, aren't you forgetting one or two things here?
15: You mean the double?
0: What?
15: I'm not saying the offense was committed by an exact doubler, Mr. Hunt, who infiltrated the tunnel before the game, committed the attacks, and then left, but I am saying that it is possible. I mean, that's the way these unknown Colombia drug dealers operate.
18: This lager's unbelievable, like. It's all becoming totally clear now.
13: Sir, I've just had the listing office at Snaresbrook on the phone. You're due on tomorrow at 10:30, Court 9. Will Mr. Berkeley be going with you, sir?
0: Mr. Berkeley, you think he'd be grateful, Vince. He has the opportunity of seeing a rather skillful English barrister conduct a conference. Instead of being content to learn, he comes up with these ridiculous theories of the case.
13: I don't know, sir. Perhaps that's how he became the leading trial lawyer in America.
0: Leading trial lawyer? Don't be ridiculous, Vincent. Leading fiction writer, I can just about believe.
13: Well, sir, apparently he's done a couple of them really big court TV cases. Multi-millionaire won't accept a case for under $500,000.
0: Half a million?
13: He's got a fleet of Rolls Royces and a mansion in Beverly Hills. He never loses a case.
0: Never loses?
13: No, sir. He's just the best. They say that in court he has a mesmeric delivery that's part revivalist preacher, part rapper.
0: Really?
15: Look, John, maybe I was a little out of order in there. It's your case, and if you're more comfortable with a guilty plea, that's okay by me.
0: No. I was just saying to Vincent that I've been considering some of your very perceptive thinking on the Hun case, and upon mature consideration, I find myself rather more persuaded than I first thought.
15: Well, that's great. That's just the kind of interfacing the Lord Chancellor wants to see.
0: Is it indeed?
6: Thurman, you're early.
15: Yeah, a little. I'm afraid something's come up, and I really don't have a great deal of time, so I thought the sooner we get started...
6: Well, you better come in.
15: Nice place. It sure feels good getting away from Chambers for a while. No disrespect, but your John Fuller Carp is about as relaxed and informal as changing of the guard.
6: Well, that's the British for you. We're all completely uptight and inhibited. I'm one of the worst offenders. Must be a real turn-off for you Americans.
15: Oh, come on. You're nothing like Carp. I was going to tell him that Mafeking had been relieved, but I wasn't sure he'd be able to handle the shock.
6: Well, I'm not so modern myself, not really. As a matter of fact, I come from the very formal part of Bolton, you know, long drawn-out courtships, years of shy glances and chaperoning, before you're even allowed to hold hands.
15: I find that quite charming, but look, I'm sorry, can we get started? I haven't got much time and I'm ravenous.
6: Look, Thurman, there's a problem, there's something I haven't told you.
15: You're not hungry?
6: Not in that way, no. And the thing that I haven't told you is that I'm living with someone.
15: Great! Is he going to be come and join us?
6: No! You don't understand, Thurman. He was due home 20 minutes ago and he's terrifying when he's angry. That'll be him.
10: Look, I come around like you said, but I just can't do this.
6: Hillary, please. He's leaking testosterone all over my sofa. Darling, you're home. On your bike. You're very late. Come in.
10: Sorry I'm late. I got a bit lost following your instructions.
6: My instructions to get home quickly because we have a guest. You are forgetful. That's what I love about you. Have you met Thurman Berkeley, love?
15: Sure. We met in Chambers. I had no idea you two were an item.
10: Oh, well, we're not really so much an item.
6: As a permanent fixture. 12 years now.
10: Ruth, where shall I put my bike?
6: Oh, darling, put it where you always put it. In the bedroom.
10: Okay. Sorry. I thought I'd give the spokes a quick clean in that cupboard before I took it into the bedroom, but it's not really big enough, so I don't think I will now.
15: Ruth, you should have told me about you and Hillary. Tell me, how did you guys meet?
6: How did we meet? Well, we were on opposite sides in a divorce case. I suppose it was seeing a marriage break down irretrievably that brought us together.
15: No kidding.
6: Oh, there you are, love. Why don't you get Thurman a drink from the drinks cabinet with the fluorescent pineapple just to the left of the stereo? The one you're always saying we should get rid of.
10: Oh, yes. That awful old piece of tat your mother brought us. Salt of the earth, Ruth's mum, but on questions of taste, utterly hopeless. We're always saying how utterly dreadful her Christmas presents are, aren't we, darling?
6: Well, you are, love. I think some of the things she got us have lots of character.
10: Bunch of eyesores, more like.
6: You never liked her,
15: hey,
6: Hillary.
15: Hey, time out. A quick scotch in the rocks, and I really think I should be going. Hillary, I was just saying to Ruth that I love hearing how couples met.
10: Oh, right. Oh, it was great for us.
6: Yes, I was just...
10: No, darling, let me tell the story. You see, it was on this brilliant cycling holiday in Australia.
15: Ruth said you met during a divorce case.
10: Did she? I'm always getting divorce litigation confused with cycling in the Southern Hemisphere. I remember now, it was after the divorce case. One of the parties was from Austria, and that got us thinking, so we decided to go on holiday to Australia, and that's where we really met each other.
15: That's incredible.
10: Thank you.
15: Say, that's a pretty picture of you, Ruth. How come in 12 years there aren't any picture of the two of you?
6: Oh, Hill's just a bit camera shy.
10: I can't stand this any longer. Ruth's lying, Thurman.
6: Hillary!
10: The truth is that I'm not in any of the photos because I've never felt worthy of this beautiful, funny, intelligent woman who fills this flat and my life with warmth and vivacity.
6: Hillary?
15: Is that the time? Look, it's been a lot of fun, but really, I'm out of here. And hey, it sounds to me like you two guys ought to be together.
14: Hilaric, that was unbelievable. You were amazing.
10: Was I? Was I really?
14: Yeah, I mean, it was almost like we were really living together, especially that last bit. What a stroke of genius. I didn't know you were so good at all this. Look, thanks for helping out. I really appreciate it.
10: No, don't mention it. Ruth, I've got to go now.
14: Hilary, wait. I don't want you to go. Not quite yet, anyway. The bedroom.
10: Ruth, I don't know that.
14: You're not going anywhere, Hilary. Not without that bike. It'd take you hours to get home at this time of night.
0: Look, Thurman, I don't think I can go through with this. I mean, with the utmost respect, you people seem to have an affinity with this preaching style. I'm not sure it lends itself to the more precise approach of the English advocate.
15: John, be strong. Don't lose faith, John. Feel the power of your eloquence like a river.
0: Yes. How many Rolls Royces did you say you had?
15: 9. And they're all black.
0: Right.
15: You don't need no compass. You don't need no map. Just close the case with a rhyming rap. In the baseball strangler case I hit the jury with, if the mitt don't fit, all 12 are quit. Gotta be thinking ahead, John.
0: To the appeal?
15: No, to the book deal. A good closing line like that provides a great title when you sell your story.
0: Right. But nothing rhymes with not guilty.
15: Hey, keep it terse. You fill the verse.
0: My wife is a very special person, Your Honor. Just as I believe that Your Honor's wife is a very special person too, Your Honor. I believe that Your Honor loves and respects her.
19: Mr. Fullercup, will you stop referring to my wife? I've told you before I'm not married. Now, I take it that you don't have any questions for this witness.
0: Just a couple, Your Honor. Mr. Todd, have you ever made any comments that are in any way derogatory to the Northern English community, a given sector of the Northern English community, or to a member of the Northern English community?
19: Oh, just put the kit out.
0: I put it to you that you're a racist. You planted a different shirt with the defendant's blood on it because you're prejudiced against members of the Northern English community.
19: You what? Mr. Fullercup, please.
0: Permission to approach the bench, Your Honour.
19: Denied.
0: I'll rephrase the question, Your Honour. I suppose you'd say that you didn't see any Colombian drug dealers, did you, Mr. Todd?
19: No.
0: So you couldn't say definitely for certain in the negative that there weren't any Colombian drug dealers present who weren't there.
19: The bloke what does the kebabs, he's Greek or something.
0: And so, ladies and gentlemen of the jury, when you analyse it, when you take it apart, what does it all actually add up to? A repeated assault in which the attacker is caught on TV, a perfect blood and DNA match, and an elaborate attempt to avoid arrest and a few shady financial dealings. The conclusion is incontestable, it's irresistible, it adds up to racism. Mr. Todd had motive, opportunity, and with the assistance of the Colombian drug cartel, he had the financial muscle he needed. Ladies and gentlemen of the jury, you have felt the planted shirt fabric. If it feels a bit quilty, he could be not guilty. God bless each and every one of you. You really don't think I went too far? I mean, accusing the match referee of being a member of a paramilitary organization.
15: Hey, come on now. It was worth a shot. You did just about the hardest thing imaginable for a man of your background and geographical orientation. You placed yourself in the position of someone from the Northern English community. You submerged yourself in a cultural experience that is totally alien.
0: Indeed, but we did lose.
15: Of course we lost. Hunt was as guilty as hell. But you lit the touch paper today. From now on, peoples from every minority community, including Wales, can feel they've got a chance in the system.
0: Extraordinary. Yes, I suppose they can.
15: I'm going to tell the Lord Chancellor that the odds have moved from stacked to evens thanks to John Fullercup.
0: Well, excellent. Thanks, buddy.
14: Oh, John, there you are. Have you seen Hillary? Oh, hello, Thurman. Are you off, then?
0: Yes, Thurman is just about to leave us after a most enlightening visit.
14: Sorry I couldn't accommodate you the other evening. Never mind. I hope your second female of the night went with a bang.
15: I don't know what you're talking about.
14: Oh, don't you? I suppose all that talk about a quickie was entirely innocent.
0: Shut up, you silly northern tart. You spoil everything. No offence to you, Thurman.
15: No, it was in reference to a quickie divorce case I'm advising on. My client wanted to be quick, no mess. That's why I had limited time with you. I was going on to a consultation.
14: Oh, and I suppose you're off to advise on it right now.
20: She just called again, sir. Wouldn't leave a proper name. And could you tell the taxi, Kensington, front entrance to the palace?
0: Apologise to him.
14: Oh, blimey, I'm really sorry, Thurman. I thought... Look, me and Hillary making out we were lovers, the whole sham thing, we didn't mean to humiliate you.
15: Hey, not a problem. Actually, it looked pretty genuine to me.
14: No, it was just a silly misconceived show, I'm sorry. Hillary, where have you been?
1: Thinking. Thinking and drinking, actually, at the same time, in fact, which isn't easy. Look, I want you to know, I want everyone to know, that the other night wasn't a game, or a sham, or a not real thing. I meant every word of it. It's been torture working with you every day when all I wanted to do is hold you in my arms and cradle you like a baby and cry hot tears of love and fill your life with my devotion.
15: Yep, I thought it was pretty real.
0: Brilliant, Hillary. Let me see you out, Thammon.
14: Oh, God, Hillary, what can I say? I've been such a fool. Sharing a room with you and I couldn't see what I had sitting opposite me. Look, I'm sorry.
1: No, don't be. I'm sorry I made a scene. I just felt I had to.
14: Hillary, can I say something I should have said a long time ago?
1: Oh, Ruth, please don't say anything before you've had time to
14: think. No, I want to. Hillary, you're the best friend in the world. If you ever need me to play the part of your girlfriend, you know, stop the parents asking awkward questions about why you're not married, please, just give me a shout.
9: 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Chambers is written by Clive Coleman and produced by Paul Schlesinger.

0: such a father kind that was an engineer.
1: Choo-choo Charlie was his name, we hear.
0: He had an engine and he sure had fun. He used good and plenty candy to make his train run.
2: Charlie says, love my good and plenty. Charlie says, really rings the bell. Charlie says, love my good and plenty. Don't know any other candy that I love so well.
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8: Billy Adams was the hardest man I ever met. He was the sort of bloke who'd shove an arm in a fire and keep it there just to prove a point. Well, not his own arm, of course, you know, someone else's.
9: Ray Bishop, former violent criminal and long-time associate of Billy Stick Adams, and more recently, author of a highly successful account of his experiences entitled If He Smiles, Nut Him.
8: They called him Stick because he used to go around with a stick and break people's legs with it. It was a term of affection sort of thing. I think it surprised a lot of people when he started grassing.

0: was a term of affection sort of thing. I think it surprised a lot of people when he started grassing.
1: For many years, Billy Stick Adams was regarded by Scotland Yard as one of its top informants, one of the growing number of avowedly reformed criminals to earn the title Supergrass.
0: People say there's honour amongst thieves, but there ain't much really. I mean, sometimes we used to open the door for each other, but that was as far as it went.
1: This week, Delve Special looks at the case of Supergrass Billy Stick Adams and how it was handled by Scotland Yard. In particular, we shall be focusing on the police's safeguards for dealing with criminal informants and asking the question, shouldn't they have some? On the morning of July the 5th, 1985, police were called to Hatsfield Priory, the country home of Lord and Lady Raglet in Berkshire, to investigate a burglary. Thieves had simply walked in whilst the couple were at home. Lord Raglet, incapacitated since a fox-hunting accident left him paralysed from the nose down, was in his room. Lady Raglet, who had that evening attended a charity dinner and who on returning home had retired to the drawing-room, was asleep on the floor. When the thieves left, they were carrying a fortune worth £2 million, the single most valuable item being a diamond-encrusted brooch, originally bought by the Duke of Windsor for the Duchess, fashioned in the shape of a pair of embracing dormice. I spoke to Lady Raglet. I asked her first why it had been 2 days before she'd called the police.
2: At first, I wasn't aware that a crime had taken place.
3: When the police came, they said that the house was in a really terrible mess, that three windows were broken, cupboards had been split open, several items of furniture lay in a pile on the lawn outside, and your underclothes were strewn across the landing.
2: But we have a son who plays rugby, Mr. Leander. He often pops back with a few friends and does that sort of thing.
3: At what point, then, did you discover that this hadn't been your son's doing?
2: Well, when he telephoned me the following day from Italy, and he told me he was under arrest for burning down a restaurant.
3: Now, the police...
2: He really is very tiresome. Why he feels he has to do everything his father did, I do not know.
3: The police established that the thieves had a man working on the inside, one of your employees. One of your employees had been...
2: Yes. It was Jackson, my husband's valet. Man's worked with us for years.
3: And in all that time, did you ever have cause to doubt his honesty?
2: No. I've often suspected that it was he who once stole my husband's teeth.
3: Still, it must have come as quite a surprise for you to discover that he was part of a... teeth? Part of a highly organised, ruthlessly efficient gang of professional criminals.
2: Always thought him bloody lazy.
1: The policemen working on the case had an early breakthrough. They discovered that the valet, Jackson, had a sister, Sheila, who was married to a known London criminal, Terry Marples. Immediately they swung into action. In a carefully planned police operation, codenamed Operation Arrest, they made a dawn raid on Marples' home and took him into custody. I spoke to Sheila Marples.
4: My husband and my brother are not criminals, Mr. Lander.
5: Why then did your brother, Lord Raglet's valet, go missing immediately after the robbery?
4: He didn't want to have to do the clearing up.
5: But in the 2 years since the robbery, despite repeated requests by the police for him to come forward and clear his name, he's consistently failed to do so, hasn't he?
4: My brother is a very busy man, Mr. Lander. He can't just drop everything and pop down to the police station every time they call for him to come forward and clear his name. It just isn't convenient for him.
5: I understand your brother is now living in Lanzarote.
4: That's why it isn't convenient. There isn't a British police station on the island for him to pop down to.
5: Your husband, of course, was apprehended by the police on the roof, wasn't he?
4: That's right. He was up there adjusting the TV aerial.
5: At 4:45 in the morning.
4: That's the best time to do it. That way you know you're not missing anything decent while you're up there.
1: Despite his and his wife's protestations of innocence, Terry Marples was convicted and sentenced to 4 years. The hunt was now on for his accomplices. Terry Marples had for many years been a close associate of Billy Stick Adams. Consequently, the policeman in charge of the investigation, the then Detective Chief Inspector Tom Dickerson, concentrated his attention on Adams, but he soon encountered difficulties.
6: Adams was being protected. From the moment I started to investigate him, I experienced problems. I encountered a complete wall of silence.
3: Witnesses wouldn't talk to you?
6: Other policemen wouldn't talk to me. Mm-hmm. When I used my police radio, no one would answer me. I was instructed in all sorts of ways. as well. If I asked for a police car to go to

0: Is it a witness? I was told man was available.
1: How do you know that that wasn't true, then?
0: Because the moment I set out on foot, one started following me.
2: Was Billy Stick Adams being protected by someone inside the police? On the face of it, he appears a peculiarly unlikely character to qualify for such a privilege, as people who have known him can testify.
3: Well, I remember he told me once there was only one thing that would stop him committing crimes. But that was if they decided to make nigging stuff legal.
4: There's really two sides to Billy. One, you've got the hard-nosed, vicious, violent armed robber. On the other side, you've got the quiet, friendly, tearful, self-effacing con artist.
3: Oh, Stick, once why he seemed to use violence to deal with every possible kind of situation.
2: What did he say?
3: Well, he didn't say nothing. He punched me.
2: Perhaps the single person best qualified to talk about Adams is his former associate, a long-standing member of Adams' gang, Ray Bishop.
5: Well, the first time I met Stick, I sussed out there was something highly dangerous about him. Something vicious, cruel, very, very nasty.
2: Why then did you continue to associate with him?
5: Well, I like people like that.
2: In the mid-1970s, Adams persuaded you to join his gang, which even then had become notorious for its use of violence.
5: That's right. Yeah, actually, I didn't join it for that. I preferred to find my own violence, really. I joined it for the social life.
2: A social life which consisted of descending on nightclubs and smashing them up.
5: That's right, yeah. It's a good way to relax after a busy day.
2: Tell me about Adams' gang.
5: Well, he ran it like a private army. We were given military ranks. It was even a band.
2: A band?
5: Yeah. Well, it was a bit pointless, really. None of us could play anything, especially not while we were trying to march. But Stick liked it.
2: Mm-hmm. Now, eventually, most of the gang members, yourself and Adams included, were captured by the police in the act of attempting to rob a security van.
5: Oh, the Gilbert Street job, yeah. Mm-hmm, well, yes. Someone had tipped them off so that when we rammed the van with the skip lorry, they was waiting for us. Mm-hmm. At first, Stick tried to brazen it out by pretending it was a traffic accident and refused to be arrested before he got the van's insurance details. But the sawn-off shotguns gave us away a bit, and the bottles of ammonia. Same, really. I mean, we was just beginning to get the hang of 76 trombones, you know.
2: To the dismay of his associates, Adams, facing a long charge sheet, agreed to do a deal with the police. In exchange for turning Queen's evidence, he would receive a significantly lighter sentence. When he came to trial, he was convicted of 22 separate counts of robbery, demanding money with menaces, assault with a deadly weapon, malicious wounding and grievous bodily harm, and sentenced to 35 hours community service. The man who approved this deal was Assistant Chief Constable James Leonard. I spoke to him and asked him first whether he thought it right that a man with Adams' record should get off so lightly.
6: Actually, from a police point of view, we'd have preferred the sentence to have been lighter.
2: Lighter?
6: It was extremely difficult to guarantee his safety while he was cleaning out that canal.
2: This man's history shows him to be a totally unscrupulous, vicious criminal who operates with no fault for others and who obviously cannot be trusted. Mm. Should the police be doing deals with such people?
6: Look, we have to live in the real world, Mr. Lander. If people like that exist, it's better to have them on our side.
2: Yes, but can you be sure he is on your side? There's evidence that we have to suggest that despite becoming a supergrass, he's continued to operate as a criminal.
6: That's not in itself a bad thing. At least that way we know that the information he's giving is slap bang up to date.
2: You mean that you encourage him to continue committing crimes?
6: We don't know that he's committed any of these crimes himself, Mr. Lander. For all we know, he may just be playing along with the various gangs to get their confidence.
2: No, well, our information suggests that he's actually become the leader of one of these gangs.
6: Well, that's a very good way to get the gang's confidence. It shows great initiative.
2: Well, let's talk about the information he's provided against other criminals. Would you say that...
6: Well, his contribution's been invaluable. Mm-hmm. In many cases, he's proved himself to be a unique source of information about the wrongdoings of others.
2: Nevertheless, in every case, juries have proved unwilling to convict on the uncorroborated evidence of supergrasses.
6: Oh, yes, but the fact that we haven't been able to corroborate his evidence merely serves to demonstrate what a unique source of information he is, doesn't it?
2: In a few cases where Adams' testimony has been corroborated, the police have managed to achieve convictions. This has made Adams extremely unpopular in certain circles, some of them within his own family. His mother, however, has nothing but good to say about him.
7: Now, Billy done nothing. He's a good boy. He's very good. He's very good to his mum, he is.
2: Yes, it was partly as a result of his testimony that he went to prison there, wasn't it?
7: Yeah, but it was an open prison. Billy made sure of that. He insisted when he made his statement.
2: He helped put many other members of the family inside as well, didn't he?
7: It's just like Billy. He always wanted to keep the family together. worry. He's proper sentimental about the family, Billy is.
8: Yeah.
7: Oh, he always visited us when we was inside, too. And we didn't always recognise him, what with him having to change his identity all the time, but he always came.
2: Danny, his younger brother, has vowed to kill him.
7: Oh, they was always arguing, them two. They'll get over it.
2: Well, he's already managed to wound him once with a shotgun.
7: It's a pity their father ain't home. He'd soon sort them out.
2: Yes, their father is serving 3 life sentences, again, partly due to Billy's evidence.
7: Yeah, well, you know what kids are like. They love to rebel against their parents, don't they? That's sad, though. It's a sign they're growing up.
2: Mm-hmm.
7: Now, when you get to my age, you wonder where all the years went.
2: Yes.
7: Well, I know where 5 of them went. In the nick, mm-hmm. But, you know, the other ones.
2: The other ones, yes.
7: He's a good boy, Billy.
2: A view which is not shared by Adam's ex-wife, Shirley.
9: I wouldn't trust Billy Adams as far as I could throw him. And that isn't very far, because I tried it once when he was asleep. Window was only 2 foot away, but I couldn't do it.
2: Mm. You found being the wife of a supergrass a very, very bit strained, didn't you?
9: I certainly did, yes. I used to get sick of having to keep changing my identity all the bloody time. Some nights we'd go to parties and I couldn't remember who I was supposed to be. I even had to be his brother once, with a beard.
2: Good God. Presumably these frequent changes of identity were necessary to protect him from his now enemies in the underworld.
9: That's what he said. But I think he just wasn't ever satisfied with who he was. And the plastic surgery he had was only because he was worried about his double chin. Whenever they changed his identity, he always insisted on being made something better. Basically, he was your upwardly mobile supergrass, you know.
2: Was it the strain of living such a life that caused the breakup of your marriage?
9: No, it was the other women he was mucking about with. Mm. I used to challenge him about it. He used to shrug and say they was just part of his front. But I wasn't fooled. I knew which part of his front he was talking about.
2: Yes.
9: They was all slags, too. The sort of do anything for a gin and tonic. Not that he ever bought a drink. They'd have had to get the round in and all. They must have been really desperate for
2: it.
9: It wasn't as if he had much to offer him, either. I used to say to him, never mind changing your face, mate. It's what's in your trousers that needs a new identity.
2: So that, in your judgment, you wouldn't describe Billy Adams as a reliable person?
9: Oh, you can rely on him, all right.
2: You can?
9: Yeah, you can rely on him to carry on being a lying, cheating, filthy bastard.
2: In the years since he first became a supergrass, a close relationship has grown up between Billy Adams and certain members of the police, as a number of anonymous witnesses are prepared to testify.
10: Just after his trial, that stick started becoming right friendly with a couple of coppers. He said he wanted to become a pillar of society, which made a change since most of his old mates had become pillars of motorway flyovers.
4: Oh, yeah, I remember Stick had a lot of ex-policemen working for him. In fact, it was because it was found out that they were working for him that they suddenly became ex-policemen.
11: Billy never wanted to get into trouble with the police, but then neither do most criminals, really.
2: An especially close relationship developed between Adams and his police liaison officer, Detective Chief Inspector David Harris. Harris has always maintained that there has been nothing illicit in the dealings between the two men, as he does here in this interview we recorded several months ago.
12: It is very important, Mr. Lehner, when dealing with a supergrass, to build up a relationship with him to get him to trust you. That is what I've done, I believe, very successfully.
2: Well, part of this building up of a relationship, as you call it, involved going on holiday with him to the Seychelles.
12: Yes, it did, and the most important part of that was we didn't row once all the time we were there. That's good police work, that is.
2: Who paid for the holiday?
12: He did. He insisted.
2: And you think you should have let him?
12: Oh, yes. Otherwise, there might have been a row.
2: You and your wife have attended a number of parties at his house, haven't you?
12: All in the line of duty, yes.
2: Have you ever seen a diamond-encrusted pair of embracing dormice?
12: No.
2: I have a photograph here taken at one of these parties, and your wife appears to be wearing them.
12: Oh, well, no, that's a fault on the negative. We're going to have to stop using that chemist.
2: Yes.
12: Yeah, the terrible girl.
4: Well, who do you use?
2: Well, never mind about that, Chief Inspector. Would I be right in thinking that on your Detective Chief Inspector's salary, you would not be able to afford to buy your wife a Mercedes sports car, for instance?
12: Yes, yes.
2: So who did pay for it, then?
12: I don't know.
2: You don't know?
12: I don't like to ask. I think a marriage should be based on trust.
2: Who paid for the swimming pool?
12: Oh, this one.
2: This is the one I was thinking of.
12: Well, it was a hobby.
5: It started off as an ornamental pond, and over the years, you know, when I've had a bit of spare time, I've added to it.
2: You don't seem to have had much spare time, though, do you? Well, with all your functions that Billy Adams keeps dragging you and your wife off to.
5: I know. It has been hard. That's the trouble with police work, though. I mean, it's very satisfying, but it plays havoc with your social life.
2: Assistant Chief Constable James Leonard.
8: Detective Chief Inspector Harris is a fine officer who puts in a great many hours.
4: Well, don't you think that he has, at the very least, shown a certain lack of judgment in his choice of friends?
8: I think it's very difficult to choose friends when you're a policeman. I think it's very difficult to find friends when you're a policeman, but when you've got a friend, it's human nature to turn a blind eye to their failings. That's what being a friend is all about.
4: Well, the failings of Chief Inspector Harris's friends seem to be that they're all armed robbers, Assistant Chief Inspector.
8: Yeah, well, nobody's perfect, Mr. Lander. I'm sure Chief Inspector Harris wouldn't get along with a lot of your friends, for that matter.
4: Well, then. Aren't you worried, though, about one of your policemen being on such good terms with known criminals?
8: Not unduly, no. Most people meet and make friends in the course of their work. The only people detectives meet in the course of their work are criminals. Some of them are bound to make friends with one another.
2: At the same time as Adams was cultivating his links with the police, he was developing a new career as a businessman. His ex-wife Shirley explains.
9: Well, he'd always wanted to run a legitimate business, mm-hmm. but at the same time it had to be something he knew something about, which is why he chose pornography. He knew a bit about that, because he'd done a lot of reading on the subject.
2: And he regarded pornography as a legitimate business, did he?
9: Well, compared to what he had been doing, it was.
2: In no time at all, he managed to build up quite a pornographic empire, didn't he?
9: Oh, he was into it all, mucky little sod. Sex shops, magazines, videos, all sorts. But the thing he was really keen on was his club.
2: This is his nightclub?
9: Yeah, the Erogenous Zone, it was called. The name wasn't his idea. He didn't know what an erogenous zone was.
2: No,
9: it had stopped being erogenous years ago, as far as I was concerned. But some bloke suggested it, and since the council had objected to all the names he'd suggested on the grounds they were totally disgusting, he adopted this bloke's.
2: Yes, and it was at this club, wasn't it, that he entertained various associates, including a number of policemen, I understand.
9: Yeah, well, he didn't entertain them personally. He had women to do that.
2: Yes, that wasn't...
9: But he invited them, you know.
2: One of the regular acts of the erogenous zone was Trudy and her exploring snake. I went to see Trudy, and whilst she insisted on showing me one of her new routines, she talked about the club.
4: Well, that was very interesting.
13: I only just started, David.
4: Ah, but nonetheless, if we could now turn to the erogenous zone, this club.
13: Oh, it's a lovely club, David. Lovely facilities.
4: Mm-hmm.
13: Lovely audiences. Everything was laid on. Well, I was laid on.
4: Yes.
13: Wonderful times.
4: Uh-huh.
13: Now, just a minute. Watch this bit.
4: Well, very... Oh, I say. Very, very, very graceful. Now, tell me about the audiences. What sort of...
13: Oh, very responsive, very appreciative. You could tell they were very knowledgeable, too. It's a pleasure to work to such people.
4: Well, I can imagine. Where's the snake gone?
13: Uh-huh.
4: Oh, there he is. Now, what I really meant was what sort of people tended to make up these audiences?
13: Men?
4: Yes, but what sort of men?
13: All men look alike to me, David. They all look at you with that slightly glazed expression. Do you know what I mean? Yes, that's the one.
4: Could you tell me, for example, if there were any policemen there at your audience?
13: Oh, yes, David. There were always a few coppers around.
4: How could you tell that there were policemen?
13: They always used to book the people who sat in front of them. Now then, here we go. The big finish.
4: Oh, my good Lord.
2: Billy Stick Adams now runs his various enterprises from his base on the island of Lanzarote, a villa next door to the one occupied by Lord Raglet's former valet, from where he granted me this interview.
14: I don't know where you've got your information, Mr. Lander, but I'm a respectable businessman.
2: Well, some of the people you've done business with have never subsequently been found, have they?
14: It's a high-stress lifestyle. Inevitably, some people have gone under.
2: Gone under what?
14: I wouldn't know. I've been here all the time, with witnesses.
2: Let's talk, if we may, about your relationship with Detective Chief Inspector Harris.
14: Detective Chief Inspector Harris? I don't think I remember the name. Would he be a policeman?
2: That's a very good guess, Mr. Adams. In fact, he will be a policeman whose home telephone number appears in one of your address books. Why do you think that is?
14: That's the thing with policemen. You never know when you're going to need one, do you?
2: Yeah. Now, what exactly is the nature of your relationship with this man?
14: No, that's enough. You can't have any more, not for this money.
2: Beg your pardon?
14: Yeah. I'll get 10 times this from the Met. I'm going swimming with witnesses.
2: Since I recorded that interview with Adams, a number of dramatic events have taken place. These started with the allegation by one of the police's most recently acquired supergrasses, the notorious violent criminal Charles Rhino Carter, that Detective Chief Inspector Harris has, for the past 5 years, been in the pay of Billy Stick Adams. Detective Chief Inspector Harris has now been suspended from duty. I spoke to Assistant Chief Constable James Leonard and asked him first what exactly had happened.
8: A serious allegation has been made against a serving officer which is being looked into.
15: But isn't this substantially the same allegation that's been made against that officer for several years?
8: Substantially, yes.
15: And why haven't you taken it seriously before?
8: Because we haven't had a supergrass make it before.
15: Yes, but aren't you, Assistant Chief Constable, by accepting Carter's word against Adams, in effect taking the word of one supergrass against another?
8: Yes.
15: Well, why should you believe Carter rather than Adams?
8: Because he's a bigger crook than Adams.
15: Is it the case that since his suspension, Detective Chief Inspector Harris has gone into hiding?
8: Yes.
15: As soon as you start looking for him.
8: No need. We've got some of our best supergrasses doing that.
2: In fact, Delve got to Detective Chief Inspector Harris before the supergrasses. Through our researches, we discovered him to be living in the West Country under an assumed name and working as the manager of a sex shop owned by Billy Stick Adams. We decided that I should go and confront him. This is what happened.
16: Well, I'm coming up to the shop now and just going in. And here it is, very much obviously a pornographical supply shop. I can see Mr. Harris here talking to a customer. Excuse me. Excuse me. My name's David Lander from BBC's Radio Delve Special program. We've met before, Mr. Harris. I'm recording an interview with you right now.
17: Well, I'm sorry I don't give interviews. But can you see anything else here I can interest you in? Do we have a full range of ointments?
16: No, I don't want ointments, Mr. Harris. I want you to answer my questions.
17: Novelty soap in the shape of...
16: No, thank you. Why have you gone into hiding, Mr. Harris?
17: Well, my name isn't Harris, it's Williams. Perhaps you'd be more interested in our harnesses, would you? They're made from real leather.
16: No, I haven't come here to buy a harness, I've come here to get at the truth.
17: Mr. Harris, how much money has Billy Adams paid you?
16: Don't put that harness on me, please, Mr. Will you stop buckling me up and answer my question?
17: Oh! I'm sorry, but it's better if it's tight.
16: I must insist that you answer my questions. Put that down, Mr. Harris. Mr. Harris is now hitting me with a revolting, life-sized rubber doll. Mr. Harris, I'm giving you an opportunity to have your say. No, this really won't do you any good, Mr. Harris, I must insist. Will you please turn off that extraordinary winch and let me down? Mr. Harris, come back here, please. Please, will you?
2: 3 hours later, the police arrived and lowered me to the floor. Detective Chief Inspector Harris is now in police custody. Has this affair completely discredited the supergrass system? Finally, for this week, I went back to see Assistant Chief Constable James Leonard.
8: First of all, let me say this. We in the police force are heartily sick of listening to constant, ill-informed criticism which has had a very damaging effect upon morale.
15: But surely in this case, criticism of the police has been quite well-informed, hasn't it?
8: Well-informed criticism has an even more damaging effect upon morale.
15: Presumably, though, the relationship between Billy Stick Adams and Chief Inspector Harris must cast considerable doubt over the continued use of your present supergrass policy.
8: All I can say at this stage is that we shall continue to operate the policy whilst it continues to yield results.
15: But has this affair actually yielded any useful results at all?
8: It certainly has. It's yielded our most valuable supergrass to date.
15: Are we allowed to know the identity of this supergrass?
8: No. All I can tell you is that he used to be known as Detective Chief Inspector Harris.
18: Delve Special was presented by David Lander with the assistance of Stephen Fry. Studio production was by Brenda Blessin, Robert Bathurst and Clive Mantle, with dramatic reconstructions by Janine Davitsky, Phil Pope, Julia Hills and Mark Arden. Delve Special was researched by Tony Sarche and the editor was Paul Mayhew Archer.
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0: Any Bloke by Gary Brown. Starring Jim Sweeney, Caroline Quentin and Shirley Stelfox. Episode 3, Little Porkies.
1: Come on, baby, and take your bottle. Now baby must have his bottle, otherwise Mummy will get cross. That's a good boy. Now let Mummy look in baby's nappy to see if he's done any smelly poo-poos.
2: Oh, Sophia, we should leave that poor cat alone.
1: He likes it. Anyway, he's not a cat, he's my baby.
2: He's a mangy old Tom and he's lost all his street credibility. What would his mates say if they saw him sitting in a pram with a disposable nappy on? You know, I think he does like it. That baby grow quite suits him.
1: See?
2: Hey, look at the time. Off to bed, my girl.
1: Just let me burp him.
2: No, Sophie, I said 10 minutes after bath time and it's well past that.
1: When's Mummy coming home?
2: Well, soon, I hope. We're supposed to be having people around for dinner. Now, have you washed behind your ears and brushed your teeth?
1: Yes.
2: Good, then. Quick kiss and off to bed. You little fibber. You haven't brushed your teeth at all. I can still smell the spaghetti hoops.
1: I forgot.
2: What have I said about fibbing? It only gets you into more trouble.
1: Like when the policeman stops in the car.
2: Yes. I deserved that speeding ticket. Grandma wasn't dying in hospital. Thank you for telling him that. Now bed.
1: I'm going.
2: Right, better cut the crudities. Cut the crudities. Oh, well, that's half the conversation done for tonight.
3: Hello.
4: Hi.
2: Martha, Liam, hey, long time no see.
4: But you see Liam every Thursday night at Tai Chi.
2: Oh, of course. I meant socially.
4: Oh.
2: Long time no see socially. Come in, Martha, sit down. We must pamper you pregnant ladies.
4: Thanks.
3: You sleaze bag. She doesn't know I finished the course. Well, don't blame me when she finds out.
2: Here, Phil, I've brought a bottle. Oh, Cabernet Sauvignon. And from France. Crikey. I thought they only made that stuff in Bulgaria.
3: Yeah, expensive bottle of wine, that. Cost over £2.
2: Well, you can tell it's classy. It's got a cork. Wine, Martha?
4: Got any Aqua Libra?
2: No, but I've got some ice cream soda.
4: Oh, I'll have water then.
2: Liam?
3: Wine and plenty of it. Ah, what a lovely baby. You never told us you had another one.
2: Didn't I? I must have forgot.
3: He's got your hairy ears. Coochie, coochie, coochie, coochie. Ow! He bit me.
2: Well, he's teething. There you go, Liam.
3: Cheers.
2: Cheers. Well, I've written down some topics of conversation for us tonight.
3: How organised and how stimulating. What are they?
2: Beard plaiting in Iceland.
3: Oh, that'll be nutty.
2: The recyclability of a Trabant?
3: Riveting. Or should I say, unriveting.
2: And what to do with your terracotta chicken brick?
3: Ah, easy. I'm having my ashes put in it. I'm going to be buried in a Habitat sofa bed.
4: You two are so predictably puerile. Phil, why don't you write down some serious topics of conversation?
3: Where's Sarah?
2: She's still working. She's setting up some sale days in a local hall for the company she works for.
4: I've just given up work at the Whole Food Cooperative, though I'm still doing some crystal healing sessions at home. It's so nice to be home with Sam and not be under pressure.
3: Those tofu targets were always a bind.
2: Still not long till the birth, eh?
4: No, about 6 weeks.
3: Yes, I can't wait to have my sleep pattern shattered again.
4: What do you know about it? I'm the one that has to breastfeed in the middle of the night.
3: Well, I get thirsty.
4: Stop talking that way in front of the child.
2: What child?
3: Don't ask.
4: Our child. The child inside me. We believe, I believe, that a baby is cognizant throughout pregnancy. So I'm practicing intrauterine education. At the moment I'm reading Shakespearean sonnets to the baby.
3: It'll cry in blank verse.
2: Every time he changes nappy it'll go, is this a diaper I see before me?
4: You may laugh, but it will have a head start.
3: Or a nervous breakdown.
4: Negativity. Negativity. Keep your dark red aura away from me. Go and sit over there on the beanbag.
3: With pleasure. Smells a bit funny, this, Phil.
2: Does it? Sorry, I thought I got rid of that. The cat sometimes thinks it's his litter tray.
3: Teething troubles, potty training. Your son sure is a handful.
5: Oh, sorry I'm late, chaps. Had a rather taxing day flogging dresses.
4: Still, it oils the wheels of capitalism.
6: Yes, I suppose it does, Martha.
7: Why, just in time, sweetheart, for my piece of resistance.
2: Ta-da! My special spinach
7: lasagna.
8: Oh, my gosh! After this, we all go bash Pluto and then snug with Olive.
2: That's the best Fred Flintstone I've ever heard.
5: What's wrong with the cat?
2: Oh, he wants his dummy. Pop it back in for him, sweetheart.
5: Oh, that was delicious.
3: Yeah. Now, when's the meat coming?
2: Oh, help me with the dishes, Pratt.
3: But there's women here to do that.
5: Oh, which hospital are you having the baby at, Martha?
4: I've decided to have it at home with a midwife.
5: Yeah.
4: Well, Sam's birth was a high-tech horror. This time, instead of machines and monitors, I'm going to be surrounded by colour crystals and incense, with my favourite music playing.
3: Ronnie Hilton's greatest hits.
6: Oh, that sounds lovely, Martha.
4: But sometimes I have this primal desire to give birth absolutely naturally, like I was an animal in the woods.
3: Well, in our woods, darling, you'd have to do it amongst the used condoms and burnt-out cars. Very natural environment.
2: There is a birthing movement that advocates the eating of the afterbirth.
3: You could fry it. Liver and onions. Bag's eye first.
4: Go on, make a joke of it. They've got no idea what sort of pain we women go through.
6: Periods, water retention, giving birth. They've got it easy.
3: You try shaving every day, hey, Phil?
2: Torture. Sheer torture. And what about boxer short drivel syndrome?
3: Oh, agony.
6: Ooh, don't rise to it, Martha. So you've given up work now?
4: Yes. Oh, it's lovely spending so much time with Sam. And he's coming on so well. He's on to reading level 6. And we're about to start him on Scottish maths.
8: If Jimmy's got 12 stitches in his head and Rab's got 8, how long were they each in casualty for?
4: Don't be so pathetic. So, how is Sophie coming along with her reading?
6: Well, we haven't really started her yet. We thought we'd wait until she showed a real interest in it. We don't want to put her off learning before she's even started.
4: Oh, you can never start too early. We started Sam on music lessons, and you know, last week he recognised the water music.
2: Hey, nice to know he's got a handle on it.
4: Was that a joke?
2: Well, sort of.
4: Could you signal next time so that I know?
2: Okay, I'll wave.
4: I hope you don't mind. It's ages since I saw her.
6: No, I don't mind.
4: Oh, isn't she lovely?
6: They're all lovely when they're asleep. Trouble is, I don't get to see much of her when she's awake.
4: That's why I'm looking forward to my time off with Sammy. But you are enjoying your job.
6: Oh, yes, I love it. But there's not much time left for anything else.
4: It's a lovely room, this. Nicely decorated. The colours are very harmonious. Did Phil put the bookshelves up?
6: Oh, you must be joking. I did. Phil's hopeless with DIY. He thinks that polyfiller is bird food and tongue and groove is adventurous sex.
4: Does he?
6: It's a joke, Martha.
4: Do you always have a nightlight on?
6: Yes, she likes it on. Like most kids, she's afraid of the dark.
4: Oh, Sammy isn't. Well, he was at first, but I told him to confront his fears and overcome them. I told him without darkness, there would be no light.
6: Did he understand?
4: Oh, I think so. He stopped chewing his rattle. What's that in Sophie's hand?
6: Oh, that's her sucky. It's an old baby blanket of hers that comforts her when she's asleep. It used to be big, but now I've cut it down.
4: Oh.
6: You don't approve?
4: Well, it is a dependency. And some books say it leads to weak and possibly addictive personalities.
6: Didn't you have a teddy for comfort when you were a kid?
4: No. Did you?
6: Yes. I still go to bed with one now. Except this one always pesters me for sex.
3: Lovely meal, Phil. But next time, put some flesh in it, you know, cow, pig, sheep, anything dead'll do.
2: It's bad karma, mate. All those dead animals will come back to get you.
3: I wonder why this leather jacket was giving me Jip.
6: It's nice to see you, Martha.
4: Yes, it was lovely. We should do this more often.
6: Well, you're off work now. You can pop in any time with Sam. Sophie'd love to play with him.
4: Oh, what a good idea. How about tomorrow, Phil?
2: What? Tomorrow? Well,
6: You've not got anything planned.
4: Shall we say around 2?
6: Ready to stay for tea.
4: Oh, yes, that'd be lovely.
2: See you.
6: Bye.
5: Bye, Martha.
6: Bye.
2: Thanks very much.
6: What for?
2: Arranging tomorrow afternoon with Mirthful Martha.
6: Well, it's a big company for Soph.
2: Who, the fetus or Sam?
6: Yeah, she's a bit bonkers, isn't she?
2: A bit.
6: Maybe she's right about the reading. We should start Sophie off. Otherwise she'll be on Janet and John and Sam's on Proust.
2: All right, I'll have a go with her tomorrow. Where are you going?
6: Oh, where do you think? Bed.
2: Well, what about all this washing up?
6: Oh, let's leave it till the morning. I'm shattered.
2: Oh, slut. What about my nice clean kitchen?
6: I'll trade you. Washing up for mindless sex.
2: Deal.
6: What are you putting the marigold on for? You can wash up tomorrow morning.
2: Oh, this isn't for the washing up.
6: You're sick, you are. Yes.
2: Up I go. Up, up, up, says Janet. Down I go. Down, down, down, says John.
1: This is silly, silly, silly, silly, says Sophie. Why do they say the word so many times, times, times?
2: So you can learn, learn, learn, learn.
1: But I want to watch telly, telly, telly, telly.
2: Oh, but it's great fun as reading. It's just as much fun as watching telly. I mean, how can you ever be a social worker if you can't read?
1: Want to be a waitress.
2: Right, how could you write out the bills if you can't read? Listen, I've got a book here that you'll really enjoy. I loved it when I was your age.
1: What's it called?
2: Winnie the Pooh.
1: Winnie the Pooh? Winnie the Pooh-Pooh?
2: I can see you're already developing a British sense of humour. Mind you, it is like calling a book Terry the Turd.
1: Terry the what, Dad?
2: Who is it?
7: The Super Mario Brothers.
1: Gerald, Liam.
7: What's your soaps?
2: So, why aren't you two teaching?
9: We're on a mission to purchase.
2: Sorry?
9: The head. Or should we say the retail manager of our education outlet has decided to spruce up our image.
2: Oh, so you're buying some new desks?
9: No, I'm getting the Swiss cheese plants, he's getting the Matisse prints. You see, the head says it's to create a user-friendly ambiance in the public interface atrium. That means he wants to tart up the entrance hall for an open day. Anyway, we're behind schedule because Pinhead here has been fussing over his new car.
10: Just because I look after my possessions...
9: Have you ever seen anyone cleaning his tyres with a face wipe before?
10: It's Mater's car as well. I want to keep it pristine for her. Anyway, I don't want it to end up looking like your rust bucket. It's the most vulgar car I've ever seen.
9: What's wrong with my Capri?
10: Well, those fake leopard skin covers for a start.
2: Yeah, your car's got more synthetic fibres in it than Elton John's wig.
9: You may sneer.
2: Thank you, I will.
9: But it's only had one careful owner before me.
2: Well, yeah, who's that? A pimp?
9: Don't gang up on me, Phil. Look, remember, he's the victim and I'm Captain Cool.
10: Oh, don't like your own medicine, do you, Murray? Well, swallow that bolus of bile.
9: If you don't shut up, Gerald, I'll tweak your nipples again.
10: No, don't. Don't. I'm still tender from the last time. You do realise you've given me a double left nipple.
2: Look, if you two are going to get frisky, do it somewhere else.
9: Yeah, go on, Gerald. Make us a cup of tea. I want a quiet word with Phil.
10: I don't know where everything is.
2: Sophie, go and show Gerald where the tea is, please.
1: Come on, Gerald.
2: Oh.
9: Listen, I just want to say thanks for not shopping me last night.
2: Yeah, last time I covered for you, I got thumped. I mean, don't you ever feel just a morsel of guilt?
9: I can't help myself. It's like I'm Sid James in a carry-on film and the world is full of Barbara Windsors.
2: Doesn't Martha suspect anything?
9: No, I don't think so. She's too busy doing circle dancing. I suppose we're just victims of our hormones. She likes nurturing. I like rogering.
2: Is it still that kid from school?
9: No. This is something that's been going on for quite a while. It's all coming to an end now and it's just too painful for the both of us.
2: Oh, what? Does she keep cutting your lip with her dental brace?
9: Actually, she's older than me.
2: I mean, tell me, what makes you so attractive to women? I mean, it can't be your looks, because you're pug ugly. I mean, what do you do with those ears? Balance? Photosynthesis?
9: Well, some people say I look like a film star.
2: Well, yeah, who? Danny DeVito?
9: Oh, get a doctor, I've split my sides. Look, this is serious. Martha's coming round this afternoon, isn't she?
2: Yeah.
9: Well, if she asks about Tai Chi, just say I still go.
2: No.
9: I still have that photograph of you at Blackpool.
2: Oh, that old chestnut.
9: Two, if I remember correctly.
2: I want the negatives as well.
11: I like the leather. Gives it a quirky, offbeat touch.
6: Thanks. It's nice to be doing a bit of designing for a change.
11: Hey, listen, I really want to thank you for the hard work you've put in on the clearance sales.
6: Thanks.
11: Well, you've saved our bacon. And you know that we're close to signing a deal with that German chain. So we just might have turned the corner.
6: Good.
11: So, as a sort of reward, I'd like you to come with me to a fashion show.
6: London?
11: No. Paris. I've got a friend who's a buyer and he's got tickets for the Versace ready to wear.
6: They're like gold dust.
11: Yep. Well, it's important that you see firsthand what's going down on the runways. And we can also see what's in the Paris shops. So, what do you say?
6: I'd better clear it with Phil first.
11: Oh, sure.
6: Not that he'd mind.
11: Of course.
6: We spent our honeymoon in Paris.
5: Phil put his cartilage out in Montmartre.
11: Doing a can-can?
5: No, a Toulouse-Lautrec impersonation.
11: There's a woman in pink leathers outside waving at you.
12: Hello, darling. Mother, what are you doing here? Well, I was just passing, so I thought, why not pop in? You're very close to my sunbed centre.
5: You don't still use those.
12: You know I like a tan just this side of skin cancer. You haven't introduced me to your colleague.
5: Oh, this is Gavin, my boss.
12: Gavin, pleased to meet you. Sarah's told me so much about you.
11: And it's a pleasure to meet you too. Now I know where Sarah gets her good looks.
12: Oh, what a charmer. I like men with ponytails. I've told your father to grow one, but it's useless. The only long hair he's got is in his ears. And he uses most of that in his Arthur Scargill bouffant.
11: Well, I must ask. I'm expecting important facts. Nice meeting you.
12: The pleasure's all mine. What a delightful man. I find good manners so attractive, don't you?
5: I suppose so.
12: And he's got such a biteable bum. I used to do that to your father's bottom, but now it's like biting an old dried-up peach.
5: Mother, I'm your daughter. We should be discussing oil of Eule and the price of apples. And the thought of you and Daddy doing anything remotely sexual makes me feel queasy.
12: Me too, sweetheart. Is anything the matter? You don't really seem yourself.
5: No, everything's fine.
12: Really?
5: Yeah. The job's going well. Phil seems to be coping well with Sophie.
12: So?
5: Oh, I don't know. Half the time I feel guilty for not being there, and the rest of the time I feel guilty for not feeling guilty.
12: It's the working woman's burden. Men have no conception of it. The only guilt your father felt is the guilt on the bath taps.
5: Phil and Sophie seem to have a really good relationship, and sometimes I feel...
12: jealous?
5: Left out. I was such a big part of her life, and now I seem like a stranger to her.
12: You never forget who your mother is. She's the one who screwed you up.
5: And as if I didn't feel guilty enough, Gavin's offered to take me with him to Paris for a clothes show.
12: Oh, feel guilty, bitch.
5: I'm not sure how Phil's going to take it. He doesn't like Gavin at the best of times, but I really should go. It's important for my work.
12: If it's going to jeopardise the trip, don't tell him. Say you're going to Leeds with me to see Auntie Phyllis.
5: I don't tell Phil lies.
12: Lies add mystery and spice to a marriage. Believe me, a marriage based on truth is like Tom Jones in tight trousers. Unbelievable, grinding on and liable to split.
13: I hope you don't mind me bringing my own drink.
2: Oh, of course not. I've never seen ginseng, nettle and dockleaf tea before.
13: Oh, it's one of our specials at the cooperative. Go on, Sam. Go and play with Sophie.
14: No, I want to stay with you.
13: Oh, he's terribly shy.
14: Poo-poo face. Girls are better than boys.
13: Gifted children always find it hard to mix. Oh, is that a G-U-N over there?
2: Y-E-S.
13: Is it Sophie's?
2: No. It's mine. I'm planning to run amok in the streets after tea.
13: Oh, that's a joke, isn't it?
2: Forgot to wave.
13: No, but seriously...
2: Of course.
13: I'm surprised a girl should want a G-U-N. Never mind being allowed to have one.
2: Well, why not? I mean, just because she's got a toy gun doesn't mean she's going to shoot someone when she grows up. And she wanted to be a cowgirl after seeing Calamity Jane, so we bought her the set. It's great fun. You should try the handcuffs, Martha. They hurt like crazy.
13: Oh, I know. I mean, I know of people who have said that before. Ooh, the baby's unsettled. It's moving around.
2: Okay, can I get you anything?
13: No, it's okay. Sam will help me. Samuel, why don't you read a story to the baby, That'll make it settle down. Here, I've brought its favourite book.
14: I don't want to.
13: Oh, go on. I'll give you a delicious carob bar when we get home.
14: All right.
13: Here, come and sit by me.
14: Once upon a time there was a little pig called Melvin. Melvin and his princess had lots of little piglets and they...
13: Reigned
14: over Pigland for many years and lived happily ever after.
2: Well done, Sam. You are a good reader.
13: He has a reading age of 8 1/4. Oh, the baby's fast asleep now. It does love the Melvin Pig stories.
14: Will you read to my tummy now? Why? What's in there? Fart.
2: Sophie! Well, there's nothing like a little laboratorial humour to bring people together.
13: Yes, now, Sam, it wasn't that funny.
2: Why don't you two go upstairs and play? Make the most of it. We'll be allowing you to do that in 10 years' time. Then it'll all be stern looks and blood tests.
1: Come on, we'll jump my mummy and daddy's bed.
13: But be very careful, Sammy.
1: Yes.
13: He's not used to jumping on beds.
2: Well, don't you allow him to?
13: No, we've got a futon.
2: Go on then, you two. I'll call you down when tea's ready.
1: We've got wobbly egg sandwiches, and guess what? It's white bread.
13: She's very confident, isn't she?
2: I call it mouthy. More ginseng, nettle and dock leaf? That sounds like an inner-city law firm.
13: I got that joke. No tea, thanks. Phil?
2: Yeah?
13: I must tell you the real reason why I came round.
2: Oh, okay.
13: I have a secret. A secret that I'm very ashamed about. And if I don't tell someone, I'll just burst.
2: Oh, God. Well, I'm not wiping up bits of baby.
13: No, I'm serious, Phil.
2: Oh, but why me, Martha? I mean, surely you've got a woman friend you can talk to.
13: I don't get on with women. They see me as a threat.
2: Really?
13: I admire you, Phil. You have a bright yellow aura.
2: Oh, dear.
13: And Liam says you're the most sickeningly honest bloke he's ever known.
2: That was kind of him.
13: I've been such a fool.
2: Here you are. Have a hanky. A toilet tissue.
13: Thanks.
2: What's the matter, Martha?
13: I've been having an affair, Phil.
2: Oh?
13: For years.
2: Anyone I know?
13: One of the members of the Whole Food Cooperative, Wim Reichardt.
2: Dutch, is he?
13: Yes. And I'm sure that the baby I'm carrying is his.
2: Oh, dear.
13: He wants me to leave Liam and go and live with him away from here.
2: Holland?
13: No, Hackney.
2: Does Liam have any idea about this?
13: No, of course not. I don't want to hurt him, Phil. I feel so awful about deceiving him for all these years with Wim.
2: You shouldn't feel so guilty, Martha.
13: Why? I've betrayed him so badly.
2: Well, Liam's not exactly been an angel over the years.
13: Oh, I know he's had affairs in the past, but he says he's finished with all of that now and is completely committed to me and Sam.
2: Well, I don't think he's completely blameless at the moment.
13: You mean he's having an affair now?
2: So, don't feel guilty, Martha. It's both your fault. Don't blame yourself for, you know, what you did.
13: Oh, I won't. Because all of that stuff I told you about me having an affair was a lie. I just wanted to find out if Liam was cheating on me again.
2: Oh, no, Martha, that's not fair.
13: Oh, anyone would have fallen for it. After all, I was in the National Youth Theatre. Sam! Samuel! Time to go.
2: I'm sorry, Liam, but she got me hook, line and suckered. Well, let's face it, mate, it's a very dangerous game you've been playing.
15: Yeah, I shouldn't have put you in that position in the first place. She always finds out in the end. Anyway, thanks for phoning me. I better get back to 3C.
2: What do you think Martha will do?
15: Oh, with her, the punishment always fits the crime. Last time she came at me nether regions with a garlic press shouting, "If I can't have you, nobody can."
2: Must have been a bugger to clean afterwards.
16: Serves him right, lecherous toad. As much as I can't stand Martha, she does deserve something better than Liam.
2: Yes. I wonder if Jonathan Porritt's married.
16: And you're a fool for covering for him. Haven't you learnt your lesson by now?
2: Yep.
16: What are you doing, sweetheart?
1: Breastfeeding baby.
16: Look, Soph, he's an old tomcat. Why can't you play babies with a doll?
1: It's not the same.
2: Oh, why fight it, Sarah? We've got a cat as a grandson. But hey, don't spoil him, Grandma. One scratching ball will do.
16: I had some good news at work.
2: Oh, yeah? What's that?
16: I've been asked to go on a business trip to Paris.
2: Sounds great.
16: You don't mind me going?
2: Of course not. Who are you going with?
16: Oh, I don't know yet.
12: Hello, hello.
2: Uh-oh, Andorra's flown in.
16: Lycra cycling shorts, Mum?
12: Why not? I've just had my legs waxed. I'm giving the pimples there.
16: You still have your legs waxed?
12: And lip electrolysis, the full Monty. If I didn't, I'd soon have the legs of Ernie Wise and the tash of Lord Kitchener.
2: I don't think it's particularly unfeminine to have leg or facial hair.
16: I don't shave my legs or my armpits.
12: So what do you do when you put your deodorant on? Must be like putting hairspray on a hamster.
16: I hope those sprays are ozone friendly.
12: Oh, it doesn't really matter. When I'm spraying, I keep all the doors and windows shut. You like my cycling shorts, don't you, sweetheart?
1: Yes, you look lovely, Grandma.
12: You don't think they're too young for me?
1: No, but Daddy says you always look like Pedigree Chum.
2: Yeah, that was a joke, Sophie.
12: Pedigree Chum? Oh, I know what he means. He means that I look like a dog's dinner.
2: Well, she misunderstood me, Faye.
12: Oh, yes?
1: It is the truth, Daddy, and you're always telling me not to tell lies.
12: Don't worry, darling. I'm glad you told me. At least I know where I stand, and if I look like the dog's dinner, he looks like the cat's sick.
16: But talking of which, what's that down there?
1: It must be the rusks I fed him.
2: I'll go and get some disinfectant.
12: For your mouth?
2: Enough said, Faye. I apologise.
12: Don't worry. I'm only in my 50s. There's plenty of time to get you back. So have you told him about the trip?
16: Of course.
12: And have you also told him your lovely boss is going too?
16: Well, not yet.
12: Do you want me to tell him?
16: No, I'll tell him. Tomorrow.
1: Come on, baby. Go to sleep or I'll shoot you with my gun. Bang, bang. Baby, where's my baby?
2: He's just crashed through the cat flap.
1: Naughty baby. Go and get him back, Daddy.
2: When I clean this mess up. Looks like he's heading for the park. If he goes missing in that baby-grown nappy, I'm not the one who's going to put the card up in the newsagents.
0: In episode 3 of Any Bloke, Jim Sweeney played Phil, Caroline Quentin Sarah, and Shirley Stelfox Faye. Liam was played by Steve Steen, Gerald by Lloyd Peters, Gavin by Paul Clarkson, and Sophie by Nadine Ballantyne. Martha was played by Rebecca Front, and Sam by Ben Brown. Any Bloke was written by Gary Brown and produced by Anne Jobson.

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4: Welcome to Mark Watson Makes the World Substantially Better. Will you please welcome to the stage the guy who does the show, the Spindly, Mr. Mark Watson!
5: Mark Watson, Mark Watson, makes the world better,
6: substantially better. Thank you, everyone. I'm Mark. Welcome to the fourth part of my unique attempt to reform the world one sin at a time. Last week, we tackled the problem of pride. I'm pleased to say that since then, I've seen two people crying in the street. We're getting there. Without further ado, I'd like you to welcome the two people who are helping me to put things right, the poet Tim Key. And the musician Tim Minchin. I thought your introduction was a little bit half-hearted.
4: Yeah, well, I'm a bit sick of being the henchman, Mark. I want to be a bit more man and a bit less hench.
7: Yeah, and I'm sick of just being the guy who just does stupid jingles.
6: Play the piano when you're talking to me.
7: Sorry. I'm tired of just being the guy who does the silly jingles, announces the lull point in the show with this sound, and makes this noise to show a joke was amusing rather than hilarious, known as the amusing rather than hilarious alarm or Arthur.
6: Thank you, Tim. So if the two of you had to choose one word to summarize your moods, what would it be?
4: Frustrated. Resentful.
6: Exactly. Jealous. Luckily enough, it's the sin of envy, which we're discussing today.
4: Oh, neither of us said we were jealous.
6: Shut up. Now, Shakespeare had this to say about envy. It is the green-eyed...
4: Okay, I'll do it. Wait. I'll do it. I'm the poet.
6: Okay.
4: So let me do it. Otherwise...
6: Okay.
7: Let Tim do it.
6: Tim Key will now do the Shakespeare quotation about envy.
4: Yeah, I will. Otherwise, I'm just eye candy.
6: For you at home, he really is.
4: It is the green-eyed monster which doth mock the meat it feeds on.
6: Indeed. Almost not worth fighting over, really. Or to put it another way, in the words of the old Welsh phrase, sometimes someone has something, say a nice car, which you really want, and you wish it was yours, but obviously it's not, it's theirs. Again, a good phrase, gets the job done. But Radio 4 is always reaching out to younger listeners, so there may be some of you at home, sitting there, thinking, who is this Shakespeare dude? Who cares about him? He's dead, man. Give me someone I can relate to, like Eminem. You're a moron, don't ever switch on again. Yeah, but in fact I'm not allowed to do that. We have to embrace all kinds of listeners. And it may be that some people are thinking, I would like a more contemporary take on the idea of envy than Shakespeare. For that contemporary take, I'm going to give you, after Shakespeare, probably the second most acclaimed poet, Tim Key.
4: Not yet, Tim. So I'm going to read a selection of poems about the theme of envy. This first one's about a guy called Jeff Adder. Tim. Jeff Adder looked across at the couple by the window. There was a chap He had a plate of lobster and Windermere carrots, which looked absolutely bloody divine. And he was rocking his head back and laughing heartily. With a curvaceous redhead, whose smile sparkled like sun-kissed cherries. Jeff frowned and looked sadly down at his own meal. And then sadly up at his own date. Envy.
6: That's Tim P on Envy.
7: Tim.
8: Now, can I
7: Tim,
8: just say,
7: I thought
8: Tim,
7: that one, I love that poem.
4: That's weird. I was just about to tell you what. Thanks, Ben.
8: I think there should be more of you in this.
4: I want there to be more of you. Thanks for accompanying me.
8: Should we do this work? Do you mind? Sorry, Mark.
4: Come on,
8: I can't see back. Tim. Kidder's
4: just sort of standing in between.
8: Do you want to do one more? Do you know the Andrew one with the Porsche? Can we do that? I'll be Andrew.
4: I wasn't going to do that, Mark.
8: Can we do it?
4: Told me specifically not. Yeah, of course.
8: Don't, Mark. Don't worry about Mark.
4: Are you going to play the?
8: Yeah.
4: I love you.
6: I'll just go out of the way.
8: Okay, so I'm Andrew, right?
4: Cooey! This is great. Lenny Rubber's jaw dropped. Andrew was in his drive, sitting on the bonnet of a Porsche car. Lenny's lips went green.
9: I got it free.
4: Andrew bragged, his fat face awash with sweat.
9: Something about being the 100th customer.
4: Lenny retreated into his garage, climbed into his drab Audi, and wept until his jaw went slack. Envy.
6: Well, that was Tim Key on the Sin of Envy. Now, normally we begin the sermon proper with an example from my own life, or exemplum.
9: Exemplum, exemplum, example from one's own life,
6: This week I haven't got an exemplum, because envy is a phenomenon I've never really understood, so I've been forced to look elsewhere for my example, so there'd be no need for the usual jingle.
9: Exemplum, exemplum, there's no need for the usual jingle, cos Mark's so lazy, so we don't need an exemplum. I don't even know why I bothered turning up. I've actually got a career that's better than this.
6: It wasn't hard to find an example of jealousy. This week, for example, I was reading

0: Life magazine, a popular chat-related magazine, and the cover story was "Jealous Hubby Cut Off My Boob." Right? I know. Yeah, the magazine is called "That's Life." I mean, is it? I think maybe it's a magazine for very philosophical people. Every page 17, injected with HIV by Dr. Death. That's life. Personally, I would have been suspicious by the fact that the doctor's name was Dr. Death. I would have been looking to see a locum at that point. Why are people so moved by jealousy that they're prepared to do awful things like this hubby? One of the answers is that people are brought up to expect too much out of life. My parents brought me up to believe life would probably be crushingly disappointing. And this was an excellent idea because since then everything's been a pleasant surprise. Softening the blow, they call it. For example, I remember coming home from school and my dad saying, "Would you rather your mum was dead or Father Christmas didn't exist?" I was like, "Well, I'd rather Father Christmas didn't exist." "Right," he said. "Good news." But in the proportion of the world not covered by my parents' house, which is a substantial proportion, there are many opportunities to be jealous. The spirit of the age is perhaps summed up by the Pussycat Dolls' horrible song, "Don't you wish your girlfriend was hot like me? Well, what I don't wish is that my girlfriend was boastful like you, you stuck-up hussy." Also, she's my wife, not my girlfriend. Have some respect. Adverts are a great source of envy because they exist in order to make you think if you had this thing you currently lack, you'd somehow be happier, even if the claims they make are sometimes ridiculous. I saw an advert with a model. "Oh, living really tires out my hair." And it, I know, this is nonsense. "How are you doing?" "Oh, my hair's knackered." "Don't wake it up, will you? My hair did a fun run of the weekend." "And besides, hair keeps growing when you're dead. The bugger's got loads of energy." And you can find these similar sort of dubious claims all the way through the fashion industry. "Or horizontal stripes make you look fat." Right? Being fat makes you look fat. You scarcely go through a day without somebody trying to arouse your envy by mocking something you have and making out you ought to be having a better product. My phone company, we'll call it O3.
1: Mark, the company is called O2 and there's no legal issue here. You just say O3 just to get a cheap laugh.
0: My phone company, O2, is trying to get me to upgrade my phone. There is my phone. I'm showing it to the audience. For you at home, it's a very old, primitive phone. Basically, one step up from an Etch-a-Sketch. But the thing is, I like it. I can't be bothered to listen to these sales pitches. "Oh, get an upgrade." "Nope, I just want my normal phone." "Oh, no, get an upgrade. Get a free upgrade. We'll take your phone away. One day, I'll be walking my dog and I'll take it away. There's a wolf instead." "There you are, that's a free upgrade. What I don't want is just torn half my leg off." "Yeah, that's a special feature." I was in a phone shop the other day. The guy was trying to get me to buy the most, £412, this phone. The Samsung Golden Knob 4000. I believe it was called. You know that? He said, "You would buy this phone," he said. "You can download MTV clips. Are you interested in watching TV on your phone?" I thought, well, no. I've got a TV, right? I'm not interested in watching TV on my phone. The same reason I'm not interested in having a wee in my tumble dryer, right? And that reason is, I have specific equipment to do these different jobs. Why change a winning formula? To be fair, they backed off pretty quickly after that. Then there's jealousy of other people's success. Now, I've experienced this myself. And when I went to university, there was quite a lot of resentment among my old friends. Because, "Oh, going to university, you must be a lot cleverer than us." And there's no way to say, "Yeah, I probably am." "Why are you even talking to me, peasant?" The thing is, you know,
2: lull.
0: Oh, this, we've reached the lull. This is a bit early for the lull.
3: You told me I should play the lull music when it felt like it was kind of dragging a bit. I reckon I pretty much held on for as long as I could.
0: No, fine, you've called the lull, we'll have the lull. We're now going to go over to Tim Minchin with a roundup of some of the MySpace correspondence we've received in the past week.
3: Here's a nice one. "Dear Tim, You are the undoubted star of the show with your understated musical offerings and your hair.

0: signed your hair.
1: My hair, that's what it says. It's not
2: Tim,
1: signed.
2: It's from me.
1: Is that from you? Oh, thanks, pal. I think it's nice to see someone's appreciating the other people on stage.
3: Shut up.
1: Yeah. Hold on, here's another one. Dear Tim Key, your poetry says everything Mark Watson says, but in about 1/10 of the number of words. I really admire and look up to you. Guess who wrote that? It's me.
3: Hello. It's great, thank you.
1: Because I appreciate you too. I think it's important to appreciate the other people you're working with.
3: How do you make your hair do that? Is that just time? Or...
4: We're going to carry on with the show. So this is the lull. This is a time for you here in the studio to catch your breath after all that laughing.
3: Okay, Mark, I think most of them have a lot of puff left.
4: It's also a chance to say hello to you at home. Wherever home might be, maybe you're listening in a convent or a car showroom. Maybe you are at home, but you think you're somewhere else because you're mad. Welcome, everyone. Maybe you're in a hotel room thinking, right, if I get through this, it'll be 7 o'clock when it finishes and then I can finally crack into that minibar. Mini bar is a stupid word. It's a fridge, right? Quickly, if it was really a mini bar, you'd have tiny people being sick outside. Tiny girls crying in a tiny toilet. Now, we'll soon be calling time on the lull. If you're a regular listener, you will have noticed the lull is quite like the show.
1: Sometimes it's actually hard to tell the one from the other.
4: Can the two of you just stop undermining me for one moment?
3: We're not undermining you, Mark. We're just a bit sick of you being so high and mighty. I mean, who do you think you are? Steve Jobs?
1: Yes, Steve Jobs.
3: Do you think it's Steve Jobs?
4: No, I do not. No, I don't know who he is.
3: Steve Jobs is the guy who runs Apple.
1: You know well and truly who he is.
3: He's a multi-millionaire.
1: He's Steve Jobs, Mark.
4: No, I don't think I'm Steve Jobs.
3: My point stands, Mark. You prattle on about envy, and yet you're as jealous as anyone.
1: Totally.
3: And you mentioned Othello earlier. Well, I've written a little playlist about you, actually.
4: What? You've done two poems.
3: Yeah, a poem is different from a playlist.
4: I know it's different.
3: See, this is exactly what I mean. You're a jealous type.
4: There's only one way I can prove you wrong, really. Go away. I hate you, and I'm threatened by you.
1: A better way to prove him wrong might be to let him read his playlist. Mark?
3: It's just a playlist, Mark.
4: Who wants to hear the playlist?
3: Most of them.
1: I reckon 76%.
3: Mark, here's a copy of the playlist.
4: Well, I'm in it.
3: What? You're the star.
4: Presumably it's going to cast me in quite a bad light. Ladies and gentlemen, Tim Key's playlist.
3: It's just a playlist. It's just about envy. And it's just about the way that sometimes people are envious. Pops, can we have some sound effects? Can we have some rain? And it's set on a road, so how about some traffic? Hey, Mark.
4: Hello, Tim.
3: I'm just going to meet my fit girlfriend. And buy a dog.
4: Oh, crap. I'm in love with his girlfriend. She's sensational. And I absolutely adore dogs. Especially Labradors, but anything, really.
3: It's a Labrador.
4: Oh, no.
3: Mark?
4: It's fine. I just have to pick up some groceries and decorate my part of the flat share.
3: Say, will you be finished by 6? It's just I'm playing football with some celebs.
4: I'd love to do that.
3: Mark, what's up?
4: No, I'll still be in Asda. I won't have even started doing the coving.
3: It's just, I'm trying to lose weight. I want to upgrade to an even fitter girlfriend. I don't think I'm going to do that, weighing this amount.
4: I'm too thin. I wish I had the option of being fat.
3: Mark.
4: I don't want to talk to you anymore. I envy you so much I want to spit. I'm going to talk to the other Tim.
1: Not now, Mark. I'm strengthening my bones, ready for celebrity football.
4: I envy everyone.
1: What?
4: I envy everyone.
1: The end.
4: Well, you may be thinking, that was rubbish. Well, it may have been, but it did raise some valid points. Maybe I am a jealous type. perhaps it's time to confront the turning point, the bit where our sermon looks inward, like those funny machines where they look at your intestines.
1: The turning point, a rather contrived rhetorical device. I must say, a rather contrived rhetorical device. The turning point, altogether. The turning point, a rather contrived rhetorical device. I must say, a rather contrived rhetorical device. The turning point.
4: Yes, once again we've reached the turning point. This is the bit where, after criticising the rest of society, I look in the mirror and, to quote the old playground rhyme, see a gorilla. Despite my earlier claims not to be particularly familiar with envy, I am an extremely jealous person. All kinds of things can arouse my envy. I hate to hear about high achievers, especially if I feel I could have done what they did. A few years ago, I had a brilliant idea for a best-selling novel. It would be called Harry Wizard. Yeah, you see the idea. Perfectly normal kid, one day finds out he was brilliant at pottery. I was so close to genius. Lucky cow. But more alarmingly, I'm jealous just of people who manage to go through their lives without major embarrassment. I envy people who don't get hiccups. You've probably noticed I've got hiccups 3 or 4 times just during this recording, and it is a big source of embarrassment. And a lot of people never seem to get hiccups, and people always have a solution. They all drink a glass of water backwards. What? Wait? What do you mean? A shock will get rid of your hiccups. Get someone to give you a shock. It's a dangerous game. A friend of mine, that's how he found out he was adopted. On a similar note, I'm just generally jealous of people who do not have psychological defects. I've got all kinds of problems. For example, phobias. I've got a massive phobia of lightning, which is becoming increasingly clear. Hardly anyone in the world shares. Who here is scared of lightning? For you at home, nobody. And moreover, not only is nobody scared of it, people seem to actively enjoy... Who here, by clapping, enjoys a good storm? See, this is unbelievable. You people are mental, right? But this is so common. Every time, I love a good storm. Let's go and run around in the storm. Let's sort of wear a metal suit and see what happens. I can't understand it. Lightning kills 25 people a year. That's more than Jack the Ripper, right? But you didn't get me, Jack the Ripper's about. Where's me gusset? You know what I mean? It's inexplicable. I never thought I'd say gusset on stage. I envy people who have more reputable jobs than me, like surgeons, lawyers, Vernon Kay. And the thing is, this isn't something I ever expected to be doing for a living. In a way, it's nice to be able to say that with a clear conscience. If you're a surgeon, there's someone there on the operating table, you can't really say, me, a surgeon, after all the troubles I've had. Yeah. But, so I can at least be honest. You know, I can be honest about the fact I'm taken aback to be doing comedy, but it's not a job you can really boast about. The worst thing is, in the real world, if you say, I'm a stand-up comedian, inevitably the other person says, all right, say something funny. You say something, it's not funny, everyone's embarrassed, and the other person goes off and talks to, you know, a surgeon or Vernon Kay. I've told some unbelievable lies to avoid coming out as a comedian. The worst lie I've ever told about my job. This was stupid. Right, I saw a documentary about taxidermy, right, where, they stuff animals. But I got in a cab one night, and I just could not be bothered to talk to the cabbie. And the guy goes, so what do you do for a living? And without even thinking, I said, I'm a taxidermist. And straight away, I thought, I'm in big trouble. If he asks any questions, I can't possibly substantiate this lie. And he was like a typical cockney cabbie. Right, what sort of animals do you stuff? What sort of animals you stuff? I was panicking. And I said, I'm freelance. I just hope for them to die and wait for the phone to ring, really. And then he says, right, what is the biggest animal you've ever stuffed? Thinking, blimey, the biggest animal I've had. And I had a total mental block, couldn't think of any animals. I was looking out the window of the cab in case I could see an animal. And in the end, I just totally lost my nerve, went, raccoon! And was now in huge trouble because a raccoon isn't big at all. But it's not even the size of a dog. And So the guy, like, could smell blood. What? The biggest one you've ever done is a raccoon, but it's your job. So then I have to tell it a bigger lie to conceal the original lie. I say, yeah, the thing is, there are different brackets of stuffer. You work your way up the ladder. I'm what's known as a junior stuffer. I'll do everything up to and including a raccoon. I'll do a weasel, I'll do a ferret, I won't do a badger. Any time a night out ends with you saying, I won't do a badger, something's gone badly awry. So it's pretty clear that this week, even more than in previous weeks, I'm as guilty as anyone of the sin I've been talking about. How can I sort myself out? Well, it's nearly time for the bit of the show I like to call Mark Watson's final thought, but Jerry Springer's lawyers like us to call something else. What are we going to call it this week?
3: I don't know. Why don't we call it didactic moralising? Well, just...
1: Didactic moralising, didactic moralising, the part where Mark moralises didactically, the part where Mark moralises didactically, didactic moralising. All together now. Didactic moralising, didactic moralising, the part where Mark moralises didactically, the part where Mark moralises didactically, didactic moralising.
4: I didn't join in.
3: Why didn't you join in?
4: Well, I just didn't think it was... didactic is a word, it's a derogatory word,
3: Look, let's be objective.
4: Well, you made me sound like an old windbag.
3: Proceed.
4: We can all agree, I think, that everyone, no matter how successful, suffers from some measure of envy. Well, not everyone. I bet Vernon Kay doesn't. Lucky bugger. With his big, handsome face. Vernon Kay. But where does jealousy get me? Does resentment of others' success make me more successful or more like Vernon? No. If I whine and moan about my bad luck, will a genie appear and offer me 3 wishes? No. I've already had 1 genie and I blew 2 of my wishes on 2 Kit Kats. It's frustrating because I realised afterwards I could have just wished once for a 4 finger. So perhaps the key to this whole thing is to realise that while there are always people better off than you, there are also always people worse off than you. So, next time someone tells you they've had an awful day or their marriage has broken up, why not hug them and say, thank you. Thank you for your terrible life.
1: Right, we need to wrap it up, Mark. My hair has gone to sleep.
4: So it's time to say goodbye to our poet and dramatist...
3: Dramaturg.
4: Dramaturg Tim Key. And now please welcome, with our closing song, with backing vocals from me and Tim Key, Tim Minchin.
1: This is a song about envy. It's called My Neighbor's Ass.
0: My ass is getting me down. People laugh behind their hands when I take it into town. It used to be tough and hard-working and strong, but now it is graying and has long since been long past its prime. But it was such a good ass in its time.

0: Tim Minchin. And poetry from Tim Key. The producer was Katie Marsden.
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2: Ladies and gentlemen, we present The Navy Lark by Lawrie Wyman, starring Stephen Murray, John Pertwee, and Leslie Phillips. Just about the most disastrous thing that can happen to any man is to wake up and find the day has started well. The wife's in a good mood, the papers he ordered have arrived, the sun's shining, the kettle for his first cup of tea boils in seconds, and even the yolk of the egg for his breakfast doesn't split in half when the shell is cracked. Far too good to last. And once he gets to the office, the bubble is going to burst. For Captain Povey, as he settles in his imitation plastic leather chair in his office at Portsmouth, today is one of those days.
3: Good morning, Captain Povey.
4: I know it is. That's what's bothering me. From the moment that my eyelids first fluttered open at 7 o'clock this morning, and I watched a little dicky bird on my windowsill put his cheeky little head on one side as much as to say, up you get, old sleepy head.
5: I knew Captain Povey had had it. Apart from anything else, it's my birthday.
3: Your birthday, sir? Good gracious, however old are you now?
5: What?
3: Many happy returns of the day, sir.
5: Thank you. And I'm 39.
3: And time stood still. I do beg your pardon, sir. Actually, I had remembered, and I've got a lot of cards here for you in the morning mail.
5: Oh, really?
3: Yes, sir. They're underneath this signal. But if you'll take my advice, you'll read the cards first.
5: Wait! What's in that signal?
3: Well, they've sailed all the way back from the Antarctic just to honor their shore base commander on the anniversary of...
5: About bridge, I might have known. They're coming back, aren't they?
6: Captain Povey speaking.
7: Hello. This is intelligence speaking.
5: Good grief, I don't believe it.
7: You know, that's the nicest thing anyone said to me all day.
5: You mean you really are the intelligence section?
7: Oh, yes. Smart as bank and bright as a button. We've got our fingers on the pulse of what's going on, all right. And if you don't believe me, happy birthday to you. Happy birthday to you. Happy birthday. Captain, what did you say your name was?
5: Never mind. What is it you want?
7: Commander Bracewell wants a word with Captain Povey.
5: Put him to Captain Povey speaking.
8: Bracewell here. Any signs yet?
5: Signs. Signs of what?
8: Golly me. Hasn't our signal got you yet? Bad luck, Povey, old man. You're in for a day in the dodgy doodah. Trowbridge is due back.
5: Oh, is that all? Yes, I heard about that.
8: Good show. But have you heard what they're bringing back with them, old man? My word, I wouldn't be in your shoes when that little armada sailed in.
5: Armada?
8: Why, yawn, that got you going all right, didn't it? What? Look, I won't tell you any more now. I'd hate to spoil the surprise. Just keep an eye on your window. Trowbridge should be sailing in any minute now. Goodly boy!
5: Hello, Commander Bracewell. Hello.
9: Left hand down, dear.
5: Left hand down a minute.
10: Steady as you are, isn't sir?
9: Now, just a tiny nautical minute. Lieutenant Murray, sir, Leslie is the navigating officer, you know.
10: Really? After accidentally visiting 17 countries, logging 43,515 miles,
11: and taking nearly a year to complete what should have been a 3-month trip. I was beginning to think that Leslie wasn't so much a navigating officer as the director of a tourist agency.
9: I've upset you, haven't I?
11: Yes, Mr. Phillips, you have. Just a modicum.
9: Just a what?
11: Modicum. You know, modicum. The place in Devon with Bill Brewer, Jan Stewart, Peter Griffin, you've got it? Modicum fair. Should have been with it. You just haven't got a sense of humour.
9: No. It's odd, you know. I've never met any of them. They can't be on this ship.
11: Who can?
9: Oh, Bill Brewer, Dan Stewart.
11: He's getting worse, you know. I'm sure he is.
9: Now, you're just saying that.
11: No, I really believe it.
9: Gosh. Wouldn't Mater be proud?
11: He only listens to his bit. That's his trouble, you know.
9: Well, it's one of them, sir. Just a minute. I'm sure this conversation started out with a compliment to lovable Leslie, but he went sour somewhere. Now, what went wrong?
12: Well, I've no idea, Mr. Phillips, sir, but I do know what would go wrong if you left Dan down a bit without warning the assorted craft we're towing behind us that we're going to alter course.
9: Oh, yes?
12: I mean, if you suddenly turn off without mentioning it, one Newfoundland fishing trawler, one Brazilian coastal tug, one Nigerian paddle steamer, and one Chinese junk are going to shut into each other with so many zoom clang, cling clong, clang clang things that this lump of briny will sound like Clapham Junction.
9: Hey?
12: He means before you turn left, you might at least stick your hand out. Here, or very still, sir. Obey the maritime navigationals and sound our router.
9: You what?
12: Our router, sir. To let the other poor parishes know what you've got to do.
9: Oh, yes, of course. Now then, where's my seamanship manual?
11: Seamanship manual?
12: Noddy's book of boats, sir.
11: Oh, yes, of course.
9: Page 10, International Regulations for Preventing Collisions at Sea.
12: Ha! Man the boat!
11: Don't be quiet, Bertie. Hasn't hit anything yet.
12: Yeah, just a practicing, sir.
9: Rule 28, audible warning of changing course. It says a power-driven vessel underway taking any course authorized or required by these rules shall indicate that course by the following signals on her whistle.
12: One blast on your whistle.
11: Oh, dear.
12: Thank you. Means that I'm altering course to starboard. Two blasts means I'm altering course to port. And three blasts means I'm going to starboard.
9: Yes, but whilst you're doing that, what are we doing?
12: Well, if you're wise, sir, you'll come with me. If you don't, you'll end up in 50 fathoms of bright blue billowy briny, sir.
9: Oh, nasty.
11: Quite. Perhaps, Mr. Phillips, you'd, perhaps you'd get on with your navigating.
9: Oh, yes, of course, sir, yes. Left hand down a bit.
12: Oota first, sir.
9: Oh, silly Leslie. How many oots do I need for that?
11: Two. Left is the port, so two oots.
9: Right, well, oot away, Chief.

0: blazes was that last one?
1: That was the Chinese junk.
0: Really? Well, there was nothing inscrutable about that hooter.
1: No, well, it wouldn't be, sir. You see, that junk hasn't got no hooter. That there... that was Abel Seaman Johnson improvising, sir.
2: Johnson? What was he doing on the junk?
1: Well, that, so is her skeleton crew.
3: And a bigger misnomer was never known.
0: Phillips, far be it from me to be a nosy Parker about your navigationals, but when you first wanted to left-hand down a bit, it was about a mile back.
2: What? I see, you don't miss much, do you? No, never mind, we'll just have to reverse a bit. Oota-oota three times, Chief, and full ahead backwards.
4: I wouldn't advise.
2: Chief, are you arguing with page 10, rule 28?
1: No, sir, but
2: there's three oots on the oota.
1: Aye, sir, but I would like it placed on record that I didn't advise it.
0: You know, if Patso keeps doing that, he'll end up with a split personality.
1: Yeah, and two of them would make four.
2: All clear, Chief, so pull ahead backwards.
4: Mr. Phillips, sir, I still wouldn't advise
2: you. Pull ahead backwards, Chief, that is an order.
1: Pull ahead backwards it is, sir. And everybody down.
0: Read page 10, rule 28 of Molly's Book of Boats.
1: Alternatively, sir, you may have overlooked the slight fact that ships under tow can't go backwards.
0: What a shame.
5: Who did it? Who dumped Fatso? Oh, go away, fish. I'm not boarding a ship. Swim somewhere else.
0: Johnson, be quiet. You're talking. We'll rescue you in a minute.
5: I can't swim.
0: Oh, dear, that's always been his trouble. He does fuss so.
1: Well, don't worry, sir. Don't worry. With that load of blubber, he'll never sink unless he's harpooned.
2: Just the same, I think he ought to do something.
1: Yeah, well, leave it to me, sir. Oi! Moby Dick!
6: Hello.
1: Nobody gave you permission to abandon ship, so stop nattering nautical nonsensicals and nip back aboard your junk.
5: I can't. I don't know which one it is now.
1: Well, pick anyone. After what Mr. Phillips has just done to him, they're all junk now.
2: Well, really, I'm terribly unkind.
7: You shouldn't have come down to the dockside, Captain Purvis, sir. I know you shouldn't. Your health won't stand it. If Mr. Murray and Mr. Phillips see you as they try to dock, you will make them nervous.
8: Yes, and they'll have every reason to be. There's a board of inquiry already set up and waiting to find out how Troutbridge managed to collect an international fleet of derelict shipping behind her.
7: Well, perhaps they felt lonely, sir.
8: Yes. They'll feel a thumping sight lonelier doing 10 years solitary apiece.
7: Is that what the board has in mind for them, sir?
8: No, but I have.
0: Good grief! I don't believe it! They look like a floating international baker's yard.
7: Yes, they do rather, don't they?
0: Look out! Look out! They're trying to dock and they're coming in much too fast. Take cover! They'll run for your life, Ben Chasen! Run!
2: Left hand down.
5: Same
2: Police with engines, huh?
0: Bridge, number one speaking.
9: Ah, I'm glad you ring. Ah, but look out here, sir. Leading seaman Goldstein shot him. I thought you might like to know we docked.
0: We have noticed, actually.
9: Good. So had I. I'm on the end of a crane.
0: What? Goldstein, nobody gave you permission to leave the ship.
9: I haven't yet. But I will if the crane driver starts to winch in.
0: What are you talking about?
9: The bit of the crane I'm on the end of is the hook. Swung in from out of nowhere it did. And where it landed, I'm not saying.
0: Goldstein.
9: Still, if you want a bit of a clue, I'll tell you this much. There was no welcome being kept for it in that bit of my Welsh inside.
0: Why? Well, if they do wind you in and you find yourself dancing about in midair, pretend you're doing the Swansea Lake Ballet. Was there something else, Goldstein?
9: Not for me, there wasn't, sir. But if you was to ask me, which you won't, because you never do, but I'm going to tell you anyway, there's certainly something else for you, and it's heading your way at full speed on a collision course.
0: What is?
9: Now, you have a bit of a guess. What is it that has a bright purple face, wears four gold rings and has steam coming out of his ears?
0: Captain Povey in a temper.
9: That's right, and he'll be up on the bridge any second now.
0: What?
9: Just thought I'd mention it, because when he's finished tearing the strip off you, I'd be obliged if you'd remind him that it's high time I was made a petty officer.
0: That's his trouble, being Welshy halves. Well?
9: And another thing. I'll lay you 6-4. I get off my hook before you get off yours.
0: He still wonders why he doesn't get promotion.
10: Welcome back, gentlemen. You've been away so long, I was beginning to think I'd been forgotten.
2: Oh, don't be ridiculous, sir. I mean, who could forget you? I mean, forgetting you, though, would be like forgetting a bit of old England. I mean, you know, like the Albert Memorial, or Stonehenge, or the Chamber of Horrors at Madame Tussauds. I'm not going to save myself, am I?
10: Not this time, Mr. Phillips. No. Would it be too much to ask you where the places you have been for the past 11 months?
11: You've been Hades. And midi-fatidi-fatidi in Hades. And you it was, sir. You, who were saying this to the awful, arduous, agonizing atmospheric orders of the antididotics.
10: The what?
11: The antididotics. There we was, sir. Locked in the grip of the icy wastes. Surrounded by icebergs, icebergs, and icicles. 40 below. 40 below it was. And perishing cold upstairs as well. You know, sir. Even the snowflakes were huddled together to keep warm.
12: Oh, God, me.
11: Worse. Oh, yes, sir. Worse was yet to come. We were attacked, sir. We were attacked by thousands and thousands of penguins. Penguins who hadn't seen a handful of bird seed in years. You know, sir, one look at us. One look at us and the word went round every beak and the entity started, sir. The word went round. Grab up! Swarming all round the ship they were. Swarming, flapping their flippers, and flipping their flappers. Pecking at the portholes, all trying to be first to get a beak full of pertwees.
10: Go on, what happened?
11: Fortunately, sir. Fortunately, there were so many of them that the heat of their bodies melted the ice, and we sailed away. Nick of time.
10: I don't believe a word of it. I don't believe you ever got to the Antarctic.
11: Well, no, we didn't, sir, but that's what would have happened if we had.
2: Yes, it would all have been your fault, sir, because you sent us.
0: Yeah, quite. Frankly, Captain Povey, I think we all deserve a medal.
10: Oh, you're going to get what you deserve, all right.
13: A board of inquiry is sitting now and eagerly awaiting your explanation as to where you got the four assorted foreign craft that are cluttering up the dockyard behind you.
2: Oh, them. Yes, well, we got the tug in Brazil, She used up all her fuel towing us off the sandbank, you see. So it seemed only civil to return the compliment and take her in tow.
0: The fishing trawler got hitched on at Newfoundland, sir. We inadvertently fouled their nets during the night, and by morning we were too far out to sea for them to let go.
2: And the African paddle steamer became attached to her, sir, when she came too far out to sea after showing us the way back down the Zambezi.
14: And what about the Chinese junk?
1: Oh, yes, well, she came from Hong Kong, sir. And don't come into the argument at all, because she's Pertwee's private property.
14: But you mean you bought her?
1: No, sir, won her, sir, at Fan Tan, sir. Well, I'd just as soon not have a board of inquiry about that, if you don't mind.
14: I can imagine. And now, one last question. What happened to the crews of these four ships?
0: You know, it's a funny thing about that, sir. As soon as they found out it was Troutbridge towing them, they all abandoned ship.
14: I wonder why. Well, gentlemen, I think I can say that I've heard more than enough.
0: You mean we're free to go, sir?
14: Oh, yes. You're free to go. To the Admiral's flagship at the double.
15: Well, if you want to come in, open the blasted thing.
14: Excuse me, Admiral. Well, in your case, Povey, one tries.
16: Shut up and sit down.
17: Oh, thank you very much, sir. But there doesn't seem to be a vacant chair.
14: Oh, heavens to Betsy, do I have to do everything myself? Flags!
18: Sir?
14: Go and take a running jump.
18: Certainly, sir. At once, sir. Your wish is my command, sir. At the double, sir. Goodbye, sir.
14: Right, well, there you are, Povey. Now you can use his chair. Jam your back against that broken porthole. I can feel a draught.
17: Very kind, sir. Thank you very much.
14: Right, wheel the idiots in.
0: Lieutenant Murray, sir.
2: And Sub-Lieutenant Phillips, sir.
15: This is Captain Hardcastle.
19: How do you do? Just answer the question, stand up straight, speak when you're spoken to, we'll get through all this nonsense for tea time.
15: And this fool is Commander Weatherby from security.
20: How do you... How do you...
19: He's on form today. We just stop finishing for tea time. This will take till supper.
20: I'm doing my best.
19: In that case, it'll be breakfast time tomorrow.
15: Leave off. I've still got to introduce that idiot at the end, whatever his name is.
21: It's Captain Atchison. Atchison.
2: Bless you.
21: Thank you very much. But I'm afraid it won't make the slightest difference. Unfortunately, I'm suffering from a particularly vicious attack of hay fever.
0: Oh, what a shame. I don't think there's anything worse.
19: There is, you know. There is. Sometimes he gets hiccups at the same time.
0: Oh, nasty.
15: Right, well, that's got the introductions over. Now, which of you idiots wants to ask the first question?
19: Well, I've got one. How did you manage to pick up a Chinese junk in the Antarctic?
0: Oh, that belongs to Chief Petty Officer Pertwee, sir.
9: Yes, you see, he met this geisha girl and she took him to a Fan Tan game.
0: And that's where he won her.
9: Yes, so we gave him permission to tow her back.
0: Because we thought it would be rather fun to sail around and round Portsmouth Harbour.
19: Hey-o. How's he going to sail a geisha girl around Portsmouth
9: Harbour? He won't have to, you see, because she can swim. She's got a great big square sail. That is, she could dry herself on a kimono.
3: Do you think we can have the next question?
20: Yes, but isn't it by all? Yes, but isn't it by all? Nothing would give me greater. The problem is, oh, to hell with it, I pass.
22: Anything from you, Atchison?
23: Yes, sir. As a matter of fact, I do have one question. I'd like to know under what circumstances they happen to discover a geisha girl in the Antarctic!
3: Would you mind sneezing that again?
20: Or do I have to? Figure it out for yourself.
22: He tried to become an announcer in the BBC, you know. He was too tall.
24: Circumstances you'd prefer me.
23: I wouldn't prefer you in any circumstances. So shut up and get on with your draft stopping.
24: With pleasure, sir.
3: In any case, she came from Japan.
22: Huh? Who did?
3: Oh, the geisha girl.
22: Then what the yucky thump is she doing sailing around Portsmouth Harbour?
20: No. Perhaps.
22: No.
20: Maybe she could possibly. Oh, sit her with an outboard motor.
23: If I could make a suggestion, it's my opinion that the evidence so far has been a tissue.
22: We'll not stop him now.
23: A tissue
3: of lies.
22: He sets them up for himself, doesn't he? Go on, have one for luck, go on.
23: Hang it off!
22: Creeping ivy's a blasted epidemic.
23: Right, that's it then.
22: Anything from you, Povey? You're the idiot who started all the nonsense.
25: Yes, sir, I've got a great deal to say. To start with,
22: I knew it. This bonehead Atchison is infectious.
25: It's not him, sir. It's you.
22: Eh?
25: It's you. I've got this lot from stopping up your blasted draft.
22: Well, that's it. I've had enough. The board will adjourn to the wardroom to consider its findings. You two idiots from Troutbridge can hear our conclusion from Captain Povey in his office at 9 o'clock tomorrow morning.
26: Good morning, Heather. What sort of mood is Captain Povey in?
7: Colorful. His face is red, his temper's black, and his language is blue.
26: Oh, I take it he's had the findings of the Board of Inquiry.
7: Oh, he's had them, all right.
27: Come in, if you dare.
26: It started well.
27: Oh, come on.
26: My congratulations, gentlemen. You actually got here on time. However, after your recent worldwide travel, I suppose the short journey from Troutbridge to my office was a mere nothing.
3: Well, we did take one wrong turning, actually.
26: Where was that?
20: Into your office, sir.
26: We understand you've had the findings of a board, sir.
27: Oh, I have indeed, number one.
3: What, if you insist on telling us, were they, sir?
27: I was found guilty.
3: Eh? What? Pardon?
26: Guilty of what, sir?
27: I was found guilty of failing to adequately stop the draft from a broken porthole, creating a hazard to shipping by continuously swimming around Portsmouth Harbour in a geisha girl's kimono, and attempting to quarantine the Admiral's flagship by sneezing without authority to do so.
3: Oh, hard luck, sir.
26: What about us, sir?
27: They couldn't even remember your name.
26: I hardly like to mention it, sir, but
4: What about the ships we towed back, sir?
27: Somehow, number one, you have been credited with salvage for them.
5: Oh, lovely. Lovely. Very right and proper, too. How much?
27: Sir, madam, by simple mathematics, after deducting the cost of the damage you have done from the amount of salvage, you have been awarded the princely sum of 5 shillings.
4: 5 shillings? Oh, lucky old us.
5: Oh, well, that's all right, then. We can give it to you. We weren't going to go round the ship and collect a penny for every year of your age. So you could buy yourself a birthday present.
0: We would have done it yesterday.
5: But if you remember, we would otherwise occupy time.
4: Yeah, and you seem too busy stopping drafts.
27: Well, really, how very kind. You, 5 shillings. A penny for every herd of... I am 39.
5: Yes, well, congratulations, sir. In that case, you owe us one and ninepence change.
27: Really?
5: No, not to panic, sir. That still leaves you with 3 and threepence.
27: Get out!

0: Stephen Murray, John Pertwee, and Leslie Phillips have been towing the Navy Lark back for a new series of programs written by Laurie Wyman. Stephen Murray was the number one, John Pertwee was the chief petty officer, Leslie Phillips was the sub-lieutenant, Captain Povey was played by Richard Caldicott, Heather was Heather Chasen, the Admiral was Daniel Evans, Captain Hardcastle was Ronnie Barker, and Captain Atchison was played by Michael Bates. The show was produced by Alistair Scott Johnson.
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2: You may have read recently about the new idea of introducing audible road signs, by means of which a receiver in your car picks up spoken warnings of road hazards ahead. We've invited a road safety spokesman to give us some examples.
3: Good evening. Well, it's quite simple, really. When you hear this...
4: There is a major road ahead, a major road ahead.
3: That means there is a major road ahead. If you hear this...
4: Warning, road up.
3: That means warning, steep hill.
2: This is I'm Sorry, I'll Read That Again. Half an hour of humorous hotchpotch, written by a number of hotches and featuring several plotches. Many of us have been wondering why England hasn't got its own astronaut.
5: I've been wondering that.
2: Well, there's another one. In fact, it's because we've had a lot of trouble getting volunteers. But at last there is an Englishman out in space. Even if he did have to be persuaded to go in a rather unusual manner. Hello again from Reach for the Sky, the show where your answer to a simple question starts you on your journey to the stars. And this week's lucky contestant is the owner of ticket number, Janet?
6: Number 153478.
2: Help him up, Janet. And climbing up onto the stage is a remarkably ordinary, almost gormless-looking little man. In fact, he looks a real simpleton, don't you, sir?
7: Yes.
2: And let's give him a big hand, shall we, for being a real simpleton.
7: Thank you. I'm having such a wonderful time.
2: And your name?
7: Jack Fudge, Michael.
2: Jack Fudge.
7: I don't win a thing.
2: Well, Jack Fudge. Now, wait a minute. Let's give him a great big hand for being called Jack Fudge, shall we? Now, Janice is going to put you into the soundproof booth, and not a minute too soon.
6: Here you are. In you go.
7: Yep.
6: I'll strap you in whilst you put on the earphones.
7: Like this?
2: No, on your ears. That's it. And just put this mask on. The air gets very foul in there, if it's a long question. Now, we'll close the door. Right, Jack. Here is your question with 10 seconds to go.
6: 10, 9.
2: Jack, do you know the meaning of the word fear? F-E-A-R, fear.
7: No?
2: And that's the answer we wanted to hear. You've won a trip to the sun. And you can start right now.
6: 3, 2, 1, 0.
2: So there he goes, off towards Mars. We lose contact with him by our studio mic, so now we're going to try to call him up. Janet, have you got to threaten me a bit? Thank you. Hello, Jack. Are you there, Jack? No, don't shout. All right, we'll ring off. We've only got 3 minutes. Now, I want you to enjoy this trip. Don't we want him to enjoy this trip, everybody?
8: Yes!
2: Now, Jack, don't be ungrateful. Now, in exactly 1 second from now, everyone in Europe is going to turn their lights on as a tribute to you. Can you see them?
8: No.
2: Oh, well, they must have forgotten. Anyway, now, you're going to Venus. Or Mars. Or is it Mercury? Anyway, it's pretty certain you have to pass the Moon. Now, automatic spaceships have already been quite near there, and we had hoped to give you a selection of photographs of the Moon's surface. But they're not back from the chemist yet.
8: There's any food in here. It's just...
2: Slowly. Now, what's the matter?
8: I'm hungry.
2: Ah, yes. Well, there's a packet of sandwiches under the seat. You found them?
8: There's just a pile of old bones.
2: Oh, dear. I thought we told the cook we were sending a man this time.
9: We sent a man last time.
2: Ah, that explains the bones.
8: What?
2: sorry, Sorry, Jack. Sorry. Now, wouldn't you like to give a message to the world?
4: Yes.
2: Good. You'll find it under the seat. Have you got it?
4: Yes.
2: What does it say?
4: Goodbye, world.
2: Very good indeed. Very good. Isn't he marvelous? Well, ladies and gentlemen, that's all until next week when once again we'll be putting our lucky contestant into space. And don't forget, next week, the jackpot stands at 34 million light years. Goodbye. And now we come to the highest spot of our program. Thank you, Spot.
5: Oh, good morning, sir. Can I help you?
9: Yes. Do you have Matt Sneed?
5: I hardly think my niece is any concern of yours.
9: No, I mean to tell.
5: Oh, no, we don't do those.
9: All right, then, just make it a half pint of bat's blood and a packet of frozen toenails,
5: please. Well, we're only a grocer. We don't do medical stuff. Try the chemist's down.
9: I tried the chemist, and they sent me in here. Look, don't you even do pasteurized hemlock?
5: No. Excuse me asking, sir, but you're not the usual run of customer we're getting here. I mean, what do you want all those kinky things for?
9: I'll tell you. I am an epithymus.
5: Well, you really mustn't try to be brave about it. You go straight down to the doctors and get a certificate.
9: You fail to grasp the terrifying significance of the word epithymus. It means that I am a servant of the Lord of Darkness.

0: For instance, we dance about sometimes.
1: Oh, well, that's really unspeakable.
0: It is if you're all wearing plastic masks. That's why the park keeper's got a down on us. We did a scene right on him. We pinched his hat.
1: Is that all?
0: By no means. I chanted some ritualistic incantations. And then we were supposed to chuck a sheep's heart into his hat. Trouble was, we were a bit short that week, so we had to do with half a pound of skin left sausages.
1: What happened?
0: Nothing, really. We just made his hat smell of skin left sausages.
1: You're a dead loss, you are. I reckon my little brother Billy could do better than you at this chemistry set.
0: All right. You've asked for it now.
1: Oh, dear. What are you going to do?
0: Tell you about my mother-in-law.
1: Your mother-in-law?
0: Yes, my mother-in-law. She's so fat that I put a spell on her. At exactly 5 o'clock today, she is going to be turned into a Frisian cow.
1: Well, what happens if it doesn't work?
0: Oh, the spell rebounds on the adept who cast it, in this case, for me.
1: What's the time now?
0: 5 o'clock exactly.
1: Oh, how long does it take to work, then?
0: Well, about...
1: Oh, look at him. Well, I always said black magic was a load of old bull.
2: Now, here is a piece of bad news for all 4-foot dwarfs living in the Alps. 5-foot snowdrifts. But meanwhile, in Leicester Square, a much-loved personality of the London streets is exposing himself. I'm sorry, I'll read that again. Is exposing himself to friendly criticism. It is, of course, the old busker.
3: Following my successful debut here last week, I know I'll get your rapt attention. Can you get a ruddy banjo around your ears in a minute?
4: You again, is it? I do apologize to all you good people. Now come along with me, you old busker, and tell me how our little grey-haired teenage idol is getting on. Mm-hmm. Yes.
3: Now that I've got a record...
4: Oh, you've got a record, have you?
3: Oh, yes, some years. Oh, it's been out to 20 or 30 minutes. I've just come from the session, you know.
4: Where did you cut your disc?
3: Paddington Station.
4: Really?
3: Yes, they've got a little booth on Platform 9. You know it by the green curtains. The booth, that is, not the platform, you know. And it says, record your voice for 2 and 6 pence.
4: Now, I suppose we have to hear this song of yours.
3: Yes, well, I was hoping you'd get to that. Some guys like to dine at the Gelders and Rome. And others lie awake and cry the whole night long. Some fellas lose their baby, well, they throw a fit. For me, I just sit down and knit. I'm gonna knit, knit, knit all day. I'm gonna knit my blues away. Well, I'm feeling low, I just knit a row. I'm telling these just knitting just to ease him.

0: toilet. Use the door next time. Shut up. Don't be frightened. You're not afraid of your father, are you?
1: No.
0: No, of course not.
1: No.
0: So get down off those bookshelves and come here.
1: Yeah.
0: Now, stand on one leg,
1: yeah.
0: Put your thumb in your ear, and rub your tummy with your left hand. Well done. I never could do that.
1: Oh.
0: Now, it isn't easy for me to speak like this.
1: Huh?
0: I've got a mouthful of toffee.
1: Oh.
0: But last night, when I went to bed, I distinctly remember putting a banana in my waistcoat pocket.
1: Yeah.
0: It wasn't there this morning.
1: Oh.
0: The potatoes and the cauliflower hadn't been touched. And the onions were still wrapped in my underpants.
1: Oh.
0: But the banana had gone.
1: Yeah, well.
0: No, I'm not accusing anybody, you little thief.

0: I want my banana back.
1: Well, I'm sure.
0: It was very precious to me. You can't understand that now, but one day you'll realize you just don't pinch other people's bananas.
1: Sorry, Father.
0: Now, did you take it?
1: Yep.
0: If you tell me the truth, I should be very angry. Now, you've got 10 seconds, and then I shall very probably take my belt to you.
1: No.
0: And you know what happened the last time I did that?
1: Yes.
0: My trousers fell down. Yes. Well, you wouldn't want to be embarrassed like that again, would you?
1: No.
0: And don't point your nose at me, young man.
1: Sorry, Father.
0: And take your tongue out of your mouth when you speak to your father. Very well. You can crawl out now.
1: Oh, thank you, Father. Yes.
0: If that banana's not back in my pocket within half an hour, I shall burst into tears.
1: Oh.
0: So you better go out and buy another one.
1: Yes.
0: And don't try to leave the house. I've got it surrounded.
1: No, Father.
0: And if you must have a banana, go and steal your grandmother's.
1: Certainly, Father.
2: Evening, Pratt.
0: Evening, Arnold. How's Arnold, Dan?
2: Oh, mustn't grumble. Lovely evening, though.
0: Lovely. You know, that's one thing I like about it here at the old Rose and Parsnip. You can sit outside on the terrace.
2: On the patio.
0: On the terrace.
2: On the patio.
0: On the terrace on a lovely evening like this. Lovely.
2: Here.
0: What?
2: Here, look at the sun.
0: What about the sun?
2: Look at the sun.
0: Well, why should I do that? I should get dazzled, shouldn't I? Why should I get dazzled? And if somebody comes up to me and says, get dazzled, I wouldn't know the reason why, don't I?
2: Yeah, but look at the sun. It's sort of vague.
0: Is it?
2: Yeah, look at it.
0: So it is. It's peculiarly big.
2: Funny that.
0: Funny that?
2: Yeah, funny that.
0: Funny. Well, not funny.
2: No, not funny.
0: No,
2: not funny.
0: No. More peculiar.
2: Exactly.
0: Peculiar that.
2: It's getting bigger.
0: Is it?
2: Yeah, it's definitely getting bigger.
0: You know, you're right, Arnold.
2: In fact, it's grown to twice its size in the last 5 minutes.
0: Here, you know what I reckon?
2: No.
0: Do you know what I reckon?
2: No.
0: I reckon it's getting nearer.
2: Is that right?
0: Yep. I reckon the old earth is falling. Falling, mark you, into the sun.
2: Or else the sun is falling in the earth.
0: No, that's not it, Arnold.
2: Oh.
0: I mean, the sun's bigger, isn't it? Like, you can fall into a duck pond, but a duck pond can't fall into you now, can it?
2: How's your Evadne's bad leg, then?
0: What, my youngest?
2: Ah, your Evadne.
0: Oh, still gives her a grip. Going to the doctor Tuesday.
2: Of course, I expect the seas will boil.
0: What?
2: I say the seas will boil. I expect if we pull in the sun.
0: Oh, the seas will boil, all right. No doubt about that, no.
2: You suppose the mountains will crumble?
0: I expect so. Unless, of course, they melt first.
3: That'd be worth seeing. That would be worth seeing. That'd be a sight to remember, that would.
0: Yeah. Mind you, we probably won't be able to see it for all the steam. From the boiling seas, that is.
2: I haven't thought of that. How long do you suppose they'll take the boil dry, the seas? How long do you think?
0: Well, that depends.
2: How long do you think that the seas are?
0: Well, that depends, doesn't it?
2: Yeah.
0: That depends, of course, but I suppose it would take a bit of time. I mean, there's a lot of water in the seas, you know. It would take some time, I reckon.
2: Unless the globe split from pole to pole and some of it drained away, eh?
0: Oh, that's true.
2: Yeah,
0: that's very true.
2: Very, very true. It's quite a sunset, isn't it? I mean, look at the size of it now, the sun. It's a lot bigger, isn't it?
0: Oh, it's a lot bigger.
2: Looks as if it fills the whole of the sky over there in the east.
0: Yeah. In the east?
2: Yeah, over there in the east.
0: But the sun sets in the west, doesn't it?
2: So it does crash.
0: Oh, well, there must be something else then. Drink up, I'll buy you another.
2: Oh, thanks very much.
4: And now, over to Candlestick Maker Street, where Cuttermole Sharp, the world-famous detective, and his faithful assistant, Dr. Gaskett, are about to be plunged into the singular case of the Workington Shillelagh.
5: Sharp, I'm astounded. How on earth did you know that the missing papers were to be found in the Armadillo House at the London Zoo, when the whole of Scotland Yard was baffled and the Cabinet Minister himself was convinced that Count Alphonse was innocent of the murder of that poor unfortunate woman whose family wishes to keep her name a secret, and that the tiara had in fact never been stolen, but merely concealed in the Count's escritoire, thereby implicating the Cabinet Minister's son, who has been proved, thank heaven, innocent of the crime, and can now marry Miss Parks fleetingly with a clear conscience?
6: You know my method, Gaskett. But unless I am mistaken, we have a visitor.
5: Come in.
7: Good afternoon, sir. I see that you are a fellow of the Royal Society, recently returned from serving in the Mercantile Marine Corps of New Zealand, with a keen interest in outdoor sports and at present employed as a waiter at the Waterloo Station Buffet.
8: Well, not exactly, Mr. Sharp.
7: Capital. I was just testing you.
5: But you've just made one of your silly mistakes.
7: Shut up, Gaskett.
5: But you've just...
7: Shut up or I'll pull your moustache.
5: I'll treat your
7: nose. No, you try.
8: Mr. Sharp. Oh, Mr. Sharp.
7: Ah, yes, my dear Mrs.
8: Turley. Agnes Turley of Worthington Manor, East Dulwich.
7: Ah, my dear Mrs. Turley. Let me kiss your hand.
5: I say, Sharp, that was a bit close to the knuckle.
8: It's about my husband, Mr. Sharp. He's locked himself in the conservatory for the last week and refuses to come out.
5: That must be dashed inconvenient.
7: Oh, shut up, Gaskett.
8: Mr. Sharp, I'm worried about him. I'm afraid that someone may be trying to take his life.
5: Great powers.
7: Great powers? Heaven's sake, Gaskett, where did you pick that one up?
8: Mr. Sharp, please help my husband. I'm afraid we may not have much time.
7: You must return at once to your hotel and lock your door and answer it to no one except myself.
5: You fancy yourself there, then, do you?
7: Look, Gaskett, there are plenty of rotten doctors where you came from.
5: Shut up.
8: Oh, thank you, Mr. Sharp. I knew I could depend on you.
7: I think nothing of it, dear lady. Gaskett and myself shall travel down to Workington Manor by the earliest train, and by nightfall your husband will be restored to you.
8: Thank you. Oh, thank you.
7: Now, hurry along.
5: Well, Gaskett, a challenge. Mm.
7: Unless I am very much mistaken, we are up against the most dangerous man in London.
5: You don't mean...
7: Yes. Unless I am very much mistaken, we are up against the most dangerous man in London. Now, be a good fellow and pass me my tobacco. You'll find it in that slipper on the mantelpiece.
5: Here you are. But, Sharp, do you think that Turley is really in danger?
7: Oh, I have no doubt of it. But come, we must be off. Pass me my socks. You will find them in that tobacco jar under the bed. Thank you, my dear fellow. Now, call me a hansom cab.
5: You're a hansom...
7: Watch it. here we are, Gaskett. Workington Manor. Ring the bell. There's a good chap. I don't know why I bother with you, Gaskett.
9: Oh, you must be the two gentlemen from London. We've been expecting you. Come inside. I'm Amy, the faithful old housekeeper, and I've served the Turley family for 40 years. I was the one who found old Grandfather Turley drowned in the rain barrel. And I was on the roof with Mr. Alec Turley when he fell to his mortal death a few years back. And it was me that was guiding young Master Theodore through Workington Marsh when he disappeared from sight with nary a sound that was never seen again. And now, if you'll excuse me, gentlemen, I'll be off to cook the mushroom soup for dinner.
7: Extraordinary, Gaskett. How did she know I like mushroom soup?
10: Good afternoon, gentlemen. I am Colonel Clutch Feathering Watt, an old family friend. Will you join me in a glass of port?
7: Certainly, if you have a glass big enough.
11: That is so old. That is so old.
7: Shut up. I'll pull your moustache.
5: I'll pick your nose.
7: You leave my nose out of this, will you?
8: Mr. Sharp. Oh, it's horrible, horrible, horrible, Mr. Sharp. It's horrible.
7: Don't you insult my friend's nose.
8: Mr. Sharp, it's Mr. Turley. He's...
5: You mean,
8: he's
5: here?
8: Yes, he's...
5: Great Scott, where is he?
8: He's...
5: Yes, we know. Where is he?
8: In the dining room on the carpet, lying face downwards with a monstrous shillelagh beside him. Oh, Mr. Sharp, I'm afraid he's...
5: Silly old faggot.
7: Colonel, take Amy to her room. Now, Gaskett, I must think. Hand me my violin.
5: Nobody plays the violin like you, Sharp.
7: Gaskett, I have it. The Colonel. That's it in a nutshell. The Colonel.
5: The Colonel?
7: Now, what else do you expect to find in a nutshell?
11: That is so unfunny. That is...
7: Funny. I told you all along it was a nutcase.
5: But Sharp, this means that the Colonel must be none other than the most dangerous man in London.
7: Gaskett, you may be right. In which case, Amy the housekeeper must be...
8: Correct, Mr. Sharp. Don't move. This pistol is pointing directly to your stomach and it's loaded.
7: Nonsense. I haven't eaten since breakfast.
8: Don't you try any of your funny stuff with me, Mr. Sharp.
5: Funny stuff?
7: Shut up. Amy, where is the Colonel?
8: He's...
5: I might have known.
8: Yes, Mr. Sharp. I killed him. And I killed Mr. Turley and all the Turleys before him. And now I inherit the Turley estate of £250,000, 8 shillings and 4 and 8 me. And there's nothing you can do to stop me.
12: Open up in the name of the law.
7: Gasket, it's our old friend, Inspector DuPont of Scotland Yard. Come in, Inspector.
12: Nothing. What's going on up here, Missy? Up to your own tricks again?
7: You have arrived in the nick of time, Inspector. Arrest this man.
12: Arrest Dr. Gasket? No, why?
7: He's such a boring old man.
5: You'll never get away with this, Sharp. Oh, shut up. Speak your nose.
12: Now, come along, Dr. Gasket. We'll have him behind bars. In no time, Mr. Sharp.
7: Capital. Now, Amy, you can put away that pistol.
9: Oh, thank you, Mr. Sharp. Now I can sail to South America with my inheritance.
7: Of course you can. Now, hand me my violin, my dear. Has anyone told you what beautiful eyes you have?
9: Oh, I ought to eat your nose.
7: Pull your moustache.

In that recording of I'm Sorry, I'll Read That Again, which was written by John Esmond and Bob Larbey, Graham Gardens, Bill Oddie, Peter Vincent and David McKellar, the parts were played as follows. Tamburlaine the Great, Timbrook Taylor. The Seven Dwarves, Graham Garden. Delilah, David Hatch. Samson, Joe Kendall. And Nina Sharples, Bill Oddie. The songs were written by Bill Oddie, and the rest of the music was provided by Dave Lee. And the whole thing was produced by Bumfrey Hartley. I'm sorry, I'll read that again. Bumfrey Barfrog. I'm sorry, I'll read that again.

0: Well, our time's up for this week. We'll be back in about 7 days or so. I'm Gore Johnson, and you've been listening to The Funnies, brought to you by Carlin O'Keefe.
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0: We present Arthur Lowe, John LeMessurier, and Clive Dunn in Dad's Army. The Big Parade, featuring John Lorre, Arnold Ridley, and Ian Lavender, with this week's guests, Bill Pertwee, Edward Sinclair, Larry Martin, and Pearl Hackney. Here is the news, and this is John Snagg reading it. It is early 1942, and the tide of war ebbs and flows. In North Africa, Rommel's successful counterattack culminates in the capture of Benghazi, while in the East, Hitler's aspirations founder on the frozen steppes of Russia. Meanwhile, in a quiet backwater of England, Captain Mannering, commander of Warmington-on-Sea's Home Guard, Sergeant Wilson and Mrs. Pike and her son Frank are enjoying an evening at the pictures.
1: No idea secret agents were such a comfortable profession.
2: It has its uncomfortable moments.
3: In Germany, the girls are lovely.
4: Arthur.
5: What is it, Mavis?
4: Hold my hand.
5: Very well.
4: Oh, no. Oh, Arthur. Hmm? I think Conrad Veidt's so romantic, don't you?
5: Yeah, well, yes.
4: He's rather like you in a way, sort of strong and masterful.
5: Well, yes, I suppose he is. Yes.
4: Can't you sit a bit closer, Arthur?
5: Well, you see, it's not easy with the arm of the seat between us.
6: Wilson.
5: Yes, sir.
6: Who is this film chap? Some sort of foreigner?
5: I think so, sir, yes.
6: I think it's disgraceful having German actors in films. Why couldn't they have got somebody British for the part?
4: Oh, Arthur, just look at the way Conrad's holding her in his arms. Frank!
7: Ooh, take your fun out of your mouth!
6: Sorry, Mum.
7: Shut up, buddy.
6: I say, Wilson.
5: Yes, sir.
6: Realize we're surrounded by courting couples.
5: Mm.
6: It's like Hyde Park on a Sunday afternoon.
4: Yeah. They've got to go somewhere, haven't they?
6: Well, I really do think it's appalling the way people carry on in the cinema.
5: Yes, I do, sir. Yes, yes.
4: Frank, will you stop sucking your thumb?
6: No doubt about it. Public morals are going to pieces. Far too much permissiveness. As we dab when the war's over, people stop doing this sort of thing. This couple in front of us here. Hmm? Absolutely disgusting. And they're blocking my view of the screen. Excuse me, my man. Mind sitting up, please?
8: Oh, sorry, sir.
6: Thank you. That's better. Good job Elizabeth isn't here tonight.
5: Why didn't you come, sir?
6: She doesn't like the talkies.
5: Oh, why not?
6: The moment Al Jolson first opened his mouth and said, "You ain't heard nothing yet," she complained of a headache. She hasn't been back to the cinema since.
5: Oh, that was quite some years ago.
6: Yes, well, she's not a great one for changes, you know.

0: I thought that was ever such a good film, didn't you, Arthur?
1: Yes, I did, yeah, it's quite good.
2: Mm. Here, Mum.
0: Yes, Frank?
2: Hey, that looks like Mr. Jones.
0: Where?
2: Well, just there in front of Mr. Mannering.
0: What? Sitting all hunched up with his overcoat collar round his ears?
2: Yeah.
0: Well, it can't be.
2: I bet you it is. Hey, Mr. Mannering.
3: Yes, Frank?
2: I think that's Mr. Jones sitting in front of you.
3: What? You sure?
2: Yeah, tap him on the shoulder and see.
3: Yes. That's you, Jones.
4: Oh, good evening, Mr. Mannering. Good evening.
3: It is you.
4: Yes, sir. This is my friend, Mrs. Fox. She's a widow, you know.
3: Really? Talk to you later, Jones.
0: Oh, good, it's the news. I like the news.
5: This is the Government British News, bringing the truth to the free people of the world. The Prime Minister, taking time off from the pressures of Whitehall, inspects the men of the Royal Weymouthshire Regiment. He pauses for a moment to admire the regimental mascot, a beautiful white ram, Angus of Clyde.
6: Look at that magnificent animal, Wilson.
7: Oh, yeah, awfully nice, sir.
6: My dear, that's given me an idea.
7: Oh, dear, has it?
6: I'll tell you about it later. Come on, we'd better report for duty.
0: Do you have to go, Arthur?
7: I'm afraid so. Come on, Fred.
8: Oh, that's not fair. We haven't seen the Donald Duck yet.
7: Oh, come on.
6: Now, pay attention, men. Settle down. Last night, I went to the cinema, and I saw something there that really made me think.
4: Permission to speak, sir. Mm. That lady and I are just good friends.
6: What?
4: Well, it's not my fault, sir. She never leaves me alone. She's always after a bit on the side, but I tell all my lady customers the same thing. If you haven't got the coupons, you can't have it. It's against the law, you know, sir. It's against the law.
6: I wasn't talking about you, Jones. I'm referring to the ram. What's the difference?
3: All right.
6: The regimental mascot in the newsreel. Now, as you know, there's a parade next Sunday morning of all civil defence and home guard units to mark the start of the Spitfire Fund Week. And I thought that it might be a good idea if we had a mascot. I'm not quite sure what sort of mascot it should be, so I'm going to throw this idea at you, and then you can kick it about.
4: Permission to speak, sir. Hmm? In bygone days in the hereafter, ships of the line used to have a figurehead at the mascot. A painted lady.
6: Well, I was referring to something alive.
2: Well, couldn't we have a live painted lady?
6: Oh, do be...
3: Walker,
6: quiet,
3: Walker, quiet.
9: Benreen, I've got a white mouse. What about that as mascot?
6: Don't be stupid, boy. Can't have a white mouse leading the parade?
2: Of course you can't. You'd never get the collar round its neck.
6: All right, boy.
10: Hold on, sir. Now, what we really want is a symbol of power and aggression. Now, what about the Scottish Golden Eagle?
6: Have you got a Scottish Golden Eagle?
10: I have that.
6: Well, you've never mentioned this before.
10: It's stuffed in a glass case.
4: If it comes to that, there's a stuffed carp behind the bar at the Anchor.
6: I think we're getting into the realms of fantasy now, Jones. We must have something alive and large.
11: I've got a very large pussycat.
6: Have you really? Well, I appreciate your suggestion, Godfrey, but I don't think we'd ever get a cat to march along smartly. Something amusing you, Wilson.
7: Well, I was just thinking, perhaps the cat would follow Pike's white mouse.
9: Hey, I'm not having that, Uncle Arthur. The cat might eat it.
6: Wilson, this is a serious discussion, and you're supposed to set an example.
7: Well, with everyone making ludicrous suggestions, I didn't think one more would hurt.
6: They may seem ludicrous to you, Wilson. This is a democratic, open discussion. I invited them to kick the ideas around.
7: Yeah, but really, it's cats and white and mice and stuffed eagles. I mean, really, it's absurd.
6: Well, we've got to give them time. Hmm? You see, the next suggestion would be a sensible one. Now, are there any more ideas for mascot? Well, let's consider the platoon motto. What we have, we hold. Let's see if that gives us anything. Mm-hmm. What we have, we hold.
2: Yeah, how about borrowing that sign from outside a pawnbroker's shop?
6: Walker. If you make one more stupid remark, I shall order you off the parade.
7: I just had an idea.
6: I hope it's a sensible one.
7: Oh, yes. Now, we saw them using a ram as a mascot, didn't we, in the newsreel. Mm. Hmm? Well, why don't we use a ram?
6: Hmm. That's good thinking, Wilson. I mean, there's only one thing. Where are we going to get one?
11: Well, I think I might better help you there, Mr. Mannering. Don't you remember my friend, Mrs. Prentice, who has a farm?
6: Has she got any rams?
11: Oh, she's got a few. Mind you, they're rather peculiar at this time of the year.
9: Mr. Fraser?
1: Aye.
9: Why are they peculiar?
10: Well, as you said, laddie, it's the... Oh, good. It's the time of the year, the time of the year.
9: What time of the year?
1: What a time when they're after a bit
6: all
1: of...
6: All right, all right. Well, don't you tell that boy anything. Now, Godfrey, do you think Mrs. Prentice would mind if we borrowed one of her rams?
11: Oh, I am sure she won't. If we can catch one, but I don't think it'll be easy.
6: Oh, I don't imagine it'll present any great problem. Hi, Mannering! Be a useful exercise, you know, if we could...
12: Mannering!
6: Wilson, go and see what Hodges wants.
7: Very good, sir.
6: Hurry up, Mannering. I can't wait around all day.
7: Well, what is it, Hodges?
6: I want to work with Napoleon. Is he busy?
7: Yes, he is, rather. He's trying to work out how to catch a ram.
6: Oh, yes. Well, I'm sure that's going to help the war effort, isn't it?
7: Well, we're going to march behind it at the parade on Sunday.
6: Oh, that should make you all feel at home. You're used to pulling like a lot of sheep.
12: All right, Hodges. What do you want?
6: It's about the parade on Sunday.
12: No.
6: You see this here? This is a plan of the procession, and your lot will be at the back. So you better tell them now.
12: That'd be absurd.
6: We're not at the back. We should be leading the procession.
12: Look, mate, someone had to make the decision, so I've done it. And I'm telling you, you're at the back.
6: But I spoke to the town clerk about it on Monday at the Rotary Luncheon.
12: Don't start coming that class distinction stuff with me, mate.
6: We've got to be in front. I shall be marching with a ram.
12: Your personal life's got nothing to do with me.
6: What gives you the right to say that you're going to lead the parade?
12: Simple, isn't it? Alphabetical order.
6: What are you talking about?
12: Well, we're ARP and you're Home Guard, and A comes before H. I'll show you. Look at the plan. Now, first come the Sea Scouts Band, then us, the ARP, see? Then the nurses, then the ATC, then the rescue service. That's A, B, C, D, E, F, G, H. Home Guard, you're last.
6: Don't be absurd.
1: How can the nurses and rescue come before us? N and R come after H.
12: Oh, no, they don't. They're auxiliary nurses and auxiliary rescue. I keep telling you, A comes before H. You want to go back to school, mate.
7: Excuse me, sir?
6: Yeah?
7: Just occurred to me that as we're army, that's A.
6: Good thinking, Wilson.
12: No, yeah. No, you're not. You're not proper army.
6: Oh, yes, we are. We're auxiliary army. That makes us even further in front.
12: How can you be auxiliary army?
7: Well, it's quite simple, you see. We're army and you're ARP, so we're both A. Both A's, is that right? That makes us level.
6: Right.
7: So we take the second letter of army, which is R, and the second letter of ARP is R, so we're still level. Now we take the third letter of army...
6: Which is M.
7: Right, right, sir. And the third letter of ARP, which is P, M comes before P, so we're first.
6: Well done, Wilson. There you are, Hodges. If you're going in alphabetical order, we're first.
12: That's what you think.
6: You haven't heard the last of this.
12: Oh, I suppose you think that's funny. Well, just you wait. Just you wait.
6: First round to us, I think, Wilson.
7: Yes, sir.
6: So, number one section will parade here tomorrow evening at 6 o'clock, ready to march to Mrs. Prentice's farm to catch that ram.
1: Yeah, Mr. Mannering,
6: what is it, Walker?
1: I've got an idea for our mascot. Here, have a look at this photograph.
6: Well, I hardly think a scantily clad female would be an appropriate platoon mascot.
1: Oh, sorry, wrong photo. This is the one.
6: A magnificent-looking goat. Don't you think so, Wilson?
7: Oh, yes, and look at that lovely white coat and those horns.
10: Gee, there's no doubt about it, man. It's a beautiful animal.
1: Well, Mr. Mannering, what do you think? I can get you one just like that.
6: Really?
11: Permission to speak, sir. Won't we look a bit strange marching along carrying a photograph?
1: Not a... Not a photo, you silly old duffer of goats. You just leave it to me, Mr. Mannering.
6: Very well, Walker. If you think you can get one.
1: Mind you, it'll cost you. But I should think about a fiver. It should just about cover my expenses.
6: I thought as much. Anyway, I'll leave it to you. Right, man, that's all. Dismiss.
11: Blimey, Joe, is that it?
1: Yeah. I told Mr. Mannering I'll get him a mascot, and I've got him one.
10: Oh, God, I've never seen just a scraggy, mingy goat.
9: It's not very much like the photo, Joe.
10: A swindle? That's what it is, Joe. A swindle.
11: He looks like an old arse rug that's been chewed by rats.
9: It hasn't even got any horns.
1: Oh, yes, it has. They're hidden under these little tufts of hair. Now, don't worry, it'll be all right.
2: We'll just tart it up a bit, that's all.
4: You'll never get away with it, Joe. You promised Mr. Men you'd get him a goat just like the one in the photograph.
2: Well, yeah, well, we'll have to make it look like the one in the photo.
10: Rubbish, how did you do that, man? My nodding over here any minute now.
2: You'll see. Here, Pikey. Yeah? Get those antelope horns off the wall of the vicar's office. Go on.
13: All right, Joe.
11: My sister Sissy once had her handbag eaten by a goat.
4: You won't be carrying a handbag on parade, will you, Mr. Godfrey?
11: No, but they eat other things as well.
10: See, by the look of it, it's a long time since Fishy had anything to eat at all.
9: Here you are, Joe. Here's the horns.
2: Ah, now then, you watch this. We'll just stick these antelope horns on top of the goat's own horns there. Keep still, boy, keep still. Keep like that now. There you are.
14: They're all lopsided.
10: It looks like a hot truck gone wrong.
2: All we need is a bit of fuse wire to hold them on straight. See if you can find some, Pikey. There's a good lad. Go on.
4: Okay. Well, even if you get away with the horns, Joe, what about its coat? Look, it looks to have been nibbled by nasty nannies.
2: Look, hang on. I haven't finished yet, have I? Here we are. Now, I happen to have with me one genuine goatskin rug. There you are. Now, if I just drape it over him like this, stand still, will you? There you are. Look at that. Look. Now, I think you'll agree that the effect is quite
10: ridiculous.
2: Well, it's not what I was going to say.
10: I've never seen anything like it in all my life, Joe.
11: I have to admit, it looks a bit odd.
9: Here you are, Joe. Here's the fuse wire.
2: Thanks, Pikey. I'll just get these horns wired together and then we can...
10: Very well, Vicar. I'll just have a word with
9: Mr. Look out, the verger's coming.
2: Blimey, we can't let him see the goat. Quick, all of you make a circle round it. Go on.
10: Oh, where's Mr. Mannering? Here. What are you doing with the vicar's horns?
2: What? Oh, they fell off the wall. I'm just mending them.
10: The vicar's not going to like this, you know. He's very proud of those horns. He got them up the Umbala when he was a missionary.
2: Was that before or after he got put in the cooking pot?
10: Where's Captain Mannering? I wanted to ask him... What's that smell?
4: What smell?
10: That terrible smell.
4: I can't smell any smell, can you, boys?
2: I don't smell any smell.
10: I shall have to report this to the vicar.
15: Ah, good morning, Roger.
10: Oh, there you are, Mr. Mannering. I just wanted to tell you that the assembly point for the parade on Sunday is in the station yard. And as chief of the Sea Scouts, I will see that my boys will be there at 10 o'clock sharp.
15: Splendid, Roger. Right, we'll see you there.
10: I must go now. I've got to see the vicar about a funny smell.
15: Extraordinary. Now then, Walker, did you get the goat?
2: Well, yes, I did.
15: Where is it?
2: It's here. Stand aside, lads. Let Mr. Mellon see the goat. There he is. What do you think of him, eh?
16: I've never seen anything like it. How dare you?
2: Yeah, well, I thought it might work.
16: You told me that you could get a goat, Walker. You showed me a photograph of it, and I gave you £5. And you turn up with this monstrosity.
10: I tell you, Godfrey, Joe's really going to get what's coming to him this time.
11: Oh, dear.
16: I was relying on that goat to lead the parade, and now you've ruined everything.
2: I'm sorry, Mr. Mannering.
16: There's only one thing for it. We shall have to get out to Mrs. Prentice's farm immediately and catch one of her rams. Right, men. Fall in outside.
2: I really am sorry, Mr. Mannering. I'll tell you what. Here's your father back.
16: Thank you. And I must say that I'm very disappointed.
2: Well, I did my best.
16: Yes, but how could you ever think that a wretched, miserable, moth-eaten creature like
2: this... Don't wave that fiver in front of his nose like that. Don't you know goats eat anything? Even fibers?
16: Right, man, I'm going to leave this operation entirely in Fraser's hands. As you know, he's an expert in fieldcraft. I gather you've already located a suitable ram.
10: I have that. There's a magnificent beast in the field next door.
16: Right. Now you take Jones, Pike, Godfrey and Walker with you. Sambles and I'll stay here and observe.
10: Right. My party, follow me. Now, quiet as you can, boys.
15: May I have the field glasses, Wilson?
7: Yes, sir. Here you are.
15: Thank you.
7: Just look at that ram. It's to the left of that thicket.
15: Yes, I see it.
7: You know, I get the feeling that it may not care very much for the idea of being caught.
15: You look such a pessimist, Wilson. Fraser knows how to do it. He's an expert at this sort of thing.
10: Shh, now quiet, Wilson, quiet. There's the ram now. Don't make a sound.
4: Right you are, Mr. Fraser.
10: No, if we're going to catch this ram, what we have to do is to make it think we are perfectly normal.
2: That's going to be a bit difficult.
11: Oh, dear. It looks awfully fierce.
10: Ah, don't be a silly old soppy. Now, stand up and reveal yourselves slowly now.
4: I've completely revealed myself, Mr. Fraser.
13: He's got to accept us as part of the landscape. Now, spread out and slowly encircle him. Then, when I give you the word, we'll move in and grab him. Right, off you go. Are there any? Jones?
17: Walker?
18: Yes, yes.
13: Pike? Godfrey?
17: Yes, ready, Mr. Fraser. Yes, yes.
13: Right, now. Grab him!
4: I've got him!
13: Don't let go of my leg, Jonesy.
4: I'm sorry, Mr. Fraser.
0: Well, where's the ram gone?
19: Well, when we jumped in, he must have jumped out. Margie, I'm not surprised. Oh, how would you like it if five lunatics suddenly jumps out on top of you?
13: Oh, blathering man.
11: Oh, look, look. It's right across the bottom of the field there, near the river.
16: Ah, oh, Fraser.
13: What's up?
16: Where's the ram?
11: It's gone down by the river, sir.
16: Well, get after it, then. Never seen men so out of condition. Have you, Wilson?
20: No, sir.
16: No, it's shocking. Pike.
20: Sir?
16: Pike, you're the youngest. Run after it. Keep it in sight. We'll follow.
20: Yes, Mr. Manry.
16: Now, the rest of us are better to spread out. Send more chance of catching it that way.
20: I better follow Pike, sir. Otherwise, he might get himself lost.
16: You mollycoddle that boy, Wilson. Mm-hmm. Very well, off you go.
20: All right. Thank you, sir. Thank you. Frank! Frank!
16: Spread out, man. Work down towards the river.
20: Frank!
0: Help! Help!
20: Good Lord, what's happened to him?
0: Help!
20: All right, Frank. I'm coming.
0: Uncle Arthur?
20: Hmm?
0: Is that you? Oh, please hurry. I'm sinking in the quicksand.
20: It's all right, Frank. It's all right. I'm coming. Good heavens, how did you get in there?
0: I just ran into it. Oh, help me, Uncle Arthur. I'm sinking.
20: All right, Frank. All right. Now, whatever you do, keep still.
0: Keep still? I can't even move. I'm sinking.
20: Stop struggling. Stop struggling. You'd only sink deeper. Hold on. I'm coming out to you.
0: No, don't come that way, Uncle Arthur.
20: Oh, why not?
0: Because there's a lot of barbed wire, you see.
20: Oh!
0: And you've...
20: Oh! Oh! Caught on this wretched barbed wire.
0: That's what I was going to say.
20: What? Well, why didn't you say it earlier? I can't get free.
0: Oh, dear, what are we going to do?
20: Is there anything we can do? Help!
0: Help!
16: Any sign of the ram, Jones?
4: I have to report, sir. I've not seen nothing.
0: Help!
13: What was that, Mr. Mannering?
0: Help!
13: There it is again.
0: Help!
4: It sounds like an echo.
13: It's coming. Listen, sir, it's coming from the other side of yon bushes.
16: Quick, come on.
13: Right, Mr. Mannering.
21: Right, sir.
16: Good heavens, Wilson, Pike.
20: My goodness, you've come, sir.
0: I'm sinking, Mr. Mannering. It's up to my ways.
4: Young Pike's in the bog. He's in the bog up to his waist. Don't panic. Don't panic. He's up to his waist in the bog.
16: Be quiet. Hold on, Pike.
0: Hold on? What to?
16: Just hold on.
20: What about me, sir? This barbed wire is very painful.
16: Don't be so selfish, Wilson. You just have to wait your turn. Now, we need something to pull Pike out with.
4: Mr. Speaker, why don't we throw him a rope?
16: Don't be ridiculous, Jones. We haven't got a rope. By the time we got one, it'd be too late anyway.
0: Oh, no.
20: Excuse me, sir.
16: I've told you before, Wilson. You'll have to wait your turn.
20: Not me, sir. I was going to suggest a way to help Frank.
16: What?
20: Well, of course, if we don't want to hear.
16: Oh, this is no time for sulking. The boy's sinking.
20: Yeah, but I was going to suggest that if you lay your jacket down on top of the bog, you should be able to crawl across and get to him.
16: Yes, good thinking, Wilson. Right, men, take your jackets off.
13: That's up.
16: Hurry up.
13: Come on, hurry up.
16: That's it. Right, now I'll throw them onto the surface. Come on.
13: That's it.
16: Still not enough. You just have to take your trousers off.
4: Mr. Speaker, sir, don't you think a rope would be less revealing?
16: Oh, be quiet. Get your trousers off.
4: Yes, yes, sir. With pleasure, sir.
11: Would you like my flannel binder, sir?
16: It, what?
11: My flannel binder. It's very absorbent.
16: Oh, yes, anything, Godfrey. Come on, hurry up. Right, that's it.
0: Oh, please, hurry up. The mud's up to my chin. It'll soon be in my mouth.
13: Well, that ought to stop the boy complaining, anyway.
16: All right, Pat, we're coming. Now, Walker, spread eagle yourself on those clothes.
1: What?
16: Lie face down on top of the clothes.
1: But, well, I don't know about that.
16: Do as you're told. If you produced a decent mascot in the first place, this would never have happened.
1: Oh, all right, then. Here goes.
0: Ooh.
1: Ooh. Ooh.
16: Okay. Now, stand by.
1: Ooh.
16: I'm going to sit astride you.
0: Sit astride me? No!
16: There we go.
0: Oh! I've got a mouthful of mud.
16: Stop complaining. Boy's life at stake. Right, Fraser, get hold of my left hand.
13: Right, I'll hear you.
16: Godfrey, hold on to Fraser.
11: Yes, Mr. Mannering.
22: Wait, Mr. Mannering. I'm sorry.
16: All right, Frank. Grab hold of my hand.
22: I've got it.
16: Well done. Right, Fraser.
13: Hi.
16: Godfrey,
15: Heave!
17: Heave!
18: Come on, Paul! Heave!
15: Coming free! Heave!
18: Heave!
15: All right down there, Walker. Good, good. Right, Fraser, Godfrey. Another heave!
18: Heave!
21: I saw this happen in a Tarzan film once. A man was pulling somebody out of the swamp and he got eaten by a crocodile.
15: Quiet, you stupid boy, and concentrate.
21: Humphrey! Humphrey!
15: Yes, all right. I'll make your way across, Walker, to the bank.
18: Yes, Miss Manning.
15: Well, don't tread on his face, you stupid boy.
9: Oh, I am sorry, Joe.
15: Fraser, why don't you pull me in?
18: Right, yes, sir.
15: That's it.
18: Mr. Mannering, I should like to thank you for saving my life. May I shake you by the hand?
15: Later on, when you've had a wash.
10: Hey, had we no better get Walker out?
15: What? Who is? Yes. Right, get hold of his legs.
9: Hey, Joe. You look just like a Kentucky minstrel.
23: Do I really? How very amusing.
24: Excuse me, do you think somebody could possibly spare a minute to get me free now?
15: All right, Wilson. Fraser, Godfrey, go and give Wilson a hand out of the barbed wire.
10: Right, yeah. Come on, Godfrey.
24: Yes, Mr. Fraser.
10: We'll soon have him free, Mr. Wilson. Well,
24: that'll be a relief.
10: I'll take this arm, Godfrey. You take the other one.
24: Very good.
10: No.
24: Pull!
10: Yeah.
24: Thank you very much.
15: Good heavens, Wilson. Look at your uniform. It's in shreds.
24: Well, yes, it would be. I left half of it on the barbed wire.
15: You look dreadful.
24: But if you pardon me saying so, sir, you're not exactly the picture of sartorial elegance yourself.
10: Hold on, Captain Mannering. Where's Jones?
15: I don't know.
9: He was here not long ago.
10: Mr. Manby, look. They're 12 feet on top of the bog.
15: Good Lord. It's Jones's forage cap. Quick, Walker. Get down again on top of those clothes.
18: Oh, blimey, not again.
10: Go on, son. It's for Jonesy.
18: All right, just for Jonesy, then.
10: Let me get a straight walk or something. Prove around in the mud. I've got longer arms than you.
15: All right, Fraser, but hurry up.
10: Look out, Joe. Here I come.
15: Can you feel anything?
10: I'm afraid not, sir.
15: Sure?
10: Nothing, sir. Nothing at all.
15: All right, Fraser. Walker, you better get out. Give him a hand. All right, Godfrey.
23: Oh. Yes, sir.
15: Yes, sir.
23: My dear, poor Mr. Jones.
15: I can't believe it. I simply can't believe it.
24: It doesn't seem possible, does it?
10: He was a good man.
4: Hello there.
25: Oh.
4: I've got the rope, Mr. Mannering. Oh, you're out, Pikey?
25: Yeah.
4: Well, what's the matter? You all look as if you've seen a ghost.
15: Why didn't you tell us you were going for a rope?
4: Well, he was busy. I didn't want to bother you. Why, is something the matter?
15: No, Jones, nothing's the matter, nothing. Right, man, fall in.
23: Yes, sir.
15: It's a long march back to Warmington.
23: All right, come along now. Squat, stand short.
15: Thank you, Wilson. Squat, lift, sir. By the left, quick, march, lift, right, lift, right, lift, right, lift, right, lift, right.
24: I do
15: lift.
24: Hope nobody sees us like this, sir. We look like the only survivors of Pompeii.
15: Carry yourself with dignity, Wilson. No one will even notice.
24: Oh, Lord, look, there's someone who will. Look who's coming down the road. It's the Virgin, that dreadful Hodges fella.
26: Do you see what I see, Mr. Hodges?
24: Yes.
26: Yeah, look at him. Just look at him. Look at him.
24: They're covered in mud from head to foot.
26: Oh, no, I know.
15: Lift, right, lift, right, lift. There's the warden up ahead, man. No doubt he'll have some clever, sarcastic comment to make. Take no notice.
4: Don't you worry, sir. We'll treat him with ignore.
26: Here they come, Mr. Rogers.
15: Left, right.
26: Are you all right, Mr. Rogers? You've gone purple. You look as if you're going to have a heart attack.
18: I've waited years for this moment, and now it's come. I just can't think of anything nasty enough to say. Oh, God! The mind!

0: In that episode of Dad's Army, based on the original television series by Jimmy Perry and David Croft, you heard Arthur Lowe as Captain Mannering, John LeMessurier as Sergeant Wilson, Clive Dunn, Corporal Jones, John Lorry, Private Fraser, Arnold Ridley, Private Godfrey, Ian Levitt, Private Pike, Bill Pertway, Chief Warden Hodges, Edward Sinclair, the Verger, Larry Martin, Private Walker, and Pearl Hackney as Mrs. Pike. The Big Parade was adapted for radio by Michael Knowles and Harold Snowd and produced by John Dyer.
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10: Hello, and welcome again to the News Quiz. We start with a classified ad seen in the Pittsburgh Post-Gazette, read by Rory Morrison.
9: Used tombstone. Perfect for someone named Homer Hendel Bergen Heinzel. One only.
10: Thanks to Ben Breakwell of Cambridge for that. Let's meet the teams now. Please welcome first, on my right, Francis Ween and Linda Smith. Facing them on my left, Alan Curran and Jeremy Hardy. Francis, what lack of protection let protesters project protection?
11: Even I know this. Tony Blair has been attacked by, I think, an angry father with a grudge. Gordon Brown, his name was. And they were two chaps from something called Fathers for Justice, or Justice for Fathers, who got into the gallery in front of this incredibly expensive new security screen that is meant to stop all this thing, because they'd won some tickets in a charity auction or at a village fete or something, which allowed them to go and sit there. And their prize was they could go and pelt Tony Blair with condoms filled with purple flour. Blair was pretty brave, I thought. You know, steady under fire, because this thing came and hit him in the back, and he didn't flinch at all. He just assumed it was Gordon knifing him, as usual. And and then there was this magical moment where it exploded, and all the purple flour went over Gordon Brown next to him. And Blair was smiling at the time.
12: Given that these fathers think that condoms, the way to use one is to stuff it with purple flour, one does suspect that their children were accidents, predominantly.
13: It's odd how the culture changes. I mean, if you like me, someone who's grown up, but not now, but 50 years ago, embarrassed at asking for condoms. You'd be embarrassed now to ask for purple flour, wouldn't you? I mean, condoms are all right, but if you needed purple flour for anything, you couldn't ask for it, because they would think you were an assassin or a father.
12: The audience is
13: transfixed.
12: Yeah.
13: We were discussing. Several members of the audience know purple flour as a ladyboy in Bangkok, you know.
14: Actually, on Radio 4, they described the condoms as soft-sided rubber packages. It's a bit of a miserable old time for Tony at the moment, isn't it? He must get sick of Gordon Brown coming round all the time going, and will you be leaving those carpets and curtains, Tony?
10: Severe restrictions on public access to the House of Commons are to be introduced after Tony Blair was hit by a flower-filled condom thrown from the visitors' gallery. The press has also made much of Gordon Brown and John Prescott spending 2 hours in the car park of an Argyle oyster bar deep in discussion. A spokesman for Mr. Brown said claims he was stuck in the back of a Jag with Prescott for 2 hours were utter garbage. It felt much more like 6 hours. 2 points to Francis. Linda, where was the end of the Piers show this week?
14: Piers Morgan, the former editor of the Mirror, Daily Mirror, has had to resign over these dodgy photographs. Although I don't quite understand it. Now, Francis, you may be able to help me with this. It seems to be some newspaper convention that people, when they're sacked, are escorted from the building, sort of escorted by security, which I felt seemed a little over the top. Were they expecting... What were they expecting, really? I mean, he's getting £1.5 million payoff, so I don't suppose he would have been tempted to nick stationery, would he?
11: No, it's just... I don't know. It's how they do it. It's the new style in Fleet Street. The old days.
14: Well, do they expect trouble? What do you think he's going to go, I'll take you all with me, you slags!
11: But he's got off very lightly, Piers. I mean, when he was sacked, all these other editors... queued up to say what a splendid person he was and what a great job he'd done, and he hadn't really done anything wrong running these completely bogus photographs. He said, all right, they might have been fake, but what they were illustrating, probably something like that might well have happened. They hit the diaries, you know, when they appeared. You can imagine Sunday Times saying, well, OK, it was complete forgery, but you know, if Hitler had kept a diary, he probably would have written something a bit. It's essentially true.
10: It's Piers Morgan, who's seeking at least £1 million from his former employers at the Mirror after they sacked him for publishing fake pictures of British soldiers abusing Iraqi prisoners. Morgan now plans to build on his TV career. He's already been lined up to play half of a detective duo opposite Jordan in a remake of Dempsey and Makepeace to be entitled Tits and Arse. Piers Stephen Pugh Morgan was not only one of the youngest ever British newspaper editors, he was the only one to be named after all the firemen in Trumpton. Jeremy, what capital idea was shortlisted this week?
12: It's not very interesting, this. We are through to the first round of the selection process for hosting the Berlin Olympics. We've got to have the Olympics in London for some reason. And you think, well, why? Because it will provide much-needed employment for hard-pressed building workers who will be deported as soon as it's finished. And they will build something called the Olympic Village. And then this will become the state agent's parlance. And you'll be able to buy luxury changing room apartments in the Olympic Village after its owners. And there'll be Hoxton artists living in converted trainers. And everyone's mithering about the transport infrastructure is not good enough. Well, they're supposed to be runners. They're not supposed to get... But for some reason, we've got to have the Olympics in London, and we'll be giving directions to shot putters and people. The confused athletes standing there with an A to Z, and we'll have to tell them where to run, because we haven't got a stadium or anything. You'll come out of Summerfield, and the javelin will go right through your head.
10: Two points.
12: Happened before you went into Summerfield, it would save you an enormous amount of pain.
10: The International Olympic Commission has announced that London's made the shortlist to hold the Olympic Games in 2012, along with Paris, Madrid, New York and Moscow. London was marked better than New York, but because of its poor transport infrastructure, fell behind Paris, Madrid and the moon. Alan, listen to this.

0: That was Listen to Your Heart by Sonia. Alan Hoos listened to her heart and decided not to become her country's head.
1: Oh, there was going to be a question about diabetes and the heart and insertions and this new pacemaker.
0: No.
1: I thought you would address that question to me because I, alone of all the panel, have more wires, nuts and bolts. It took me 3 hours to go through Heathrow. If I sneeze, I get fused to the national grid. But it's,
2: Alan, it's about
1: that woman.
2: Soon to be appearing in the angina monologues.
1: It's, Well, it is, of course, Sonia. This is the Indian woman who was spoken to by internal voices and told not to be Prime Minister, unlike Blair, who's spoken to by external voices and told not to be Prime Minister. And she has listened, and she got all the votes and all that and looked at it and thought it was going to be a bit of a crap job. There are a billion people here who are going to be shouting at me. And I don't think I'll do it now. I think I'll go and do something else.
3: It's a bit sad. I mean, she did win the thing, and then the BJP said, but she's Italian. And she went, oh, yeah, sorry, and packed up. Anything after all that, all those years. And, I mean, they are a fascist party, but sort your prejudices out, one at a time. Confine yourself to one line of bigotry, and then, you know.
2: She should have just said, shut up in your face.
0: It's the former leader of India's Congress Party, Italian-born Sonia Gandhi, who's decided not to become the country's rulers. Despite being the world's largest democracy, India often has to fight off claims that its elections are riddled with corruption. For instance, things were so bad in 2000 that India nearly ended up electing George W. Bush. At the end of round one, everybody's level. And we start round two with a restaurant review from the Sunday Telegraph magazine.
4: The main courses were equally delicious, albeit expensive. £16.50 for my husband's tender sweetbreads in a wine sauce with plumped-up sultanas.
0: Thanks to Peter and Petra Vogel from Purley for that. Francis, who's been putting the nanny into the nanny state?
5: Oh, it's not the most exciting story in the world. The government...
0: Not you, too. Francis, a terrific story for you.
5: Yes.
0: Who's been putting the nanny into the nanny state?
5: Well, this is absolutely sensational news, Simon. It turns out that Margaret Hodge, the Children's Minister, is going to introduce a very small tax credit for people who employ nannies, about 50 quid or something, but only on condition that you earn, you have a joint income of less than about 30,000 quid or something like that. So you couldn't afford to employ a nanny anyway.
2: And you have children.
5: And you have the children. They're laying down all these conditions. And I saw a thing this week saying that the average salary of a nanny in central London these days is 28,000 quid. So if your joint income is about 30,000 quid, then you have to pay 28,000 for a nanny. And also, there are all these other conditions whereby you have to be put on the police nanny register or something and vetted for several months and to check you don't have any dodgy associates like bogus Cockney chimney sweeps and that sort of thing. Hello, Mary Poppins. Oh, bless you, Governor, and no mistake. That sort of thing. Is that right?
2: There is another alternative. Don't have them.
5: What, nannies?
2: I mean children.
0: Working parents will be offered tax breaks of up to £140 a week to help pay for nannies under reforms outlined by the government this week. The move has already been welcomed by US Vice President Dick Cheney, who hopes to claim for all those times he's had Tony pop over to look after little W. Linda, who'd have us believe that every little helps, unless it's for their staff?
2: Every little helps. Oh, Tesco's, who are instituting this interesting new scheme to encourage health in their staff by not giving them sick pay, basically. And they're not going to be paid for the first 3 days of their sick leave. Now, it's a totally ridiculous idea. I mean, I've done my best to avoid work as much as possible in my life, but when I have ventured into it, it's horrible. You have to throw sickies. Wake up and you've got to do that special throwing a sickie voice when you phone in. You just have to do that like Mariella Frostrock crossed with a Dalek. And you just have to be, I'm not feeling very well today. I've got a bit of a tummy ache. Of course, and then, you know, go swimming or something to cheer yourself up.
3: Well, if you were John Hurt, you'd never go to work at all, would you?
6: Hello, love, what's my call time?
3: Oh, you don't sound well, take the day off. phoning his agent. Anything in for me, love? Oh, you don't sound well. I love John Hurt, but there is a crossover, shall we say. He is of the Sean Connery school of characterisation. So he's Bob. I am Bob Champion, the Emperor Bob Champion. Yes, Uncle Claudius, I have no testicles.

0: Bob Champion, the Emperor Bob Champion. Yes, Uncle Claudius, I have no testicles. My name's Quentin Crisp. I'm in another character now.
1: Under a new scheme being introduced by Tesco, their employees will not be paid for the first 3 days they take off sick. Tesco said the scheme is not designed to penalise workers who are really sick, which came as a relief to new Tesco recruit, Mr. L. Grantham, who works single-handed in the meat and veg department. Which leads us on neatly to Jeremy's question. What's the carry-on about cruising this week?
2: Apparently, going on a cruise, it's not what you think. Increasingly, young people, it used to be old people, that's why they used to say the cruise of a lifetime, because very few people made it to the end of the cruise to start a new life in Akrotiri. It would be pools winners. But now, you see, people don't do the pools so much. It's younger people. It's people who have already won. A holiday you don't want to go on a coffin ship up the fields with only Joe Pasquale and a Tremolo's tribute band for company. And these cruise ships have got everything that a city has apart from the possibility of escape. And they kept saying about, you know, what? Discard your image of going on a cruise. And I just think my image of a cruise ship is it's upside down and Shelley Winters is swimming underwater. And everyone's going the wrong way. And you go, no, come back, you're all going to die. Gene Hackman knows. But even though his slacks are too tight. But,
3: you're right, Jeremy. A cruise has all the appeal of being trapped in butlins and then set adrift. They're quite keen on Jane McDonald.
2: Yeah, that's true.
3: That's true.
2: she's not a land-based life form, Jane McDonald, no. Is she? When singers made it onto land and started walking upright, that's when jazz was born. She's still in the primordial swamp.
1: It's ocean cruising, which has become one of Britain's most popular holiday options and is expected to top the 1 million mark for the first time this year. One couple said they'd brought back many little souvenirs from their trips around the Med, including a straw donkey from Spain, a bottle of Retsina from Greece and amoebic dysentery from Egypt. Alan, what do points make?
4: I thought, don't points make pets, don't they?
1: Alan, what do 12 points make?
4: Yes, you can now get 6 offences on your licence, which means you can be fined up to £350 for each offence, so they actually get £2,100. But when they can only give you 4 offences before they took your licence away because it was 3 points, they can only get £1,400. So it's really another trick by the police and the nasties and Blunkett and all this filthy crew to take more money off poor drunk drivers.
5: The last time I was pulled over was in Abbey Road. It was about 3 years ago, and it's wonderful. It's why I love the police. I was pulled over in Abbey Road, and this blue light, you know, they hit the noise and the cherries came behind me, so I had to pull over. And as I got out of the car and looked up at his 8-foot copper, and I stood on a piece of chewing gum, and he was accompanied by a woman policeman, because they patrol St. John's Wood in male and female. And I said, I'm sorry, I can't blow into the thing just yet. I've stood on some chewing gum. And the woman, who was very nice, said, when you get home, put your shoe in the fridge, and in the morning the chewing gum will fall off. They charged me being drunk.
1: Transport Secretary Alistair Darling has announced a more flexible system of speeding penalties. Drivers speeding at 100 miles an hour anywhere face an automatic ban, even if they're just trying to get away from Alistair Darling and his creepy eyebrows. At the end of round two, everybody is still equal. Before we start the final round, here's a cutting from the Radio 4 website.
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1: Thanks to Hugh Pendleton of Locksheath for that. Francis, listen to this.

0: Francis, which golfer has been accused of keeping his eye on the ball?
1: It's a man called David Morris, I think. And he's a blind golfer, as I would prefer, from the West Country somewhere. And he's just come back from Australia, where he won the World Blind Golf Championship for the second time. First person ever to do this. Came back in triumph, only to find that envious people are spreading rumours about him, saying that actually he's not blind at all. He can see perfectly well. And there's an inquiry going on.
2: Well, that would give him an edge.
1: Well, it would give him a slight edge. There's a video being produced which apparently shows him walking down the street in his hometown, waving at people on the other side of the road and all that sort of thing, and those telltale signs. But I don't know, because I think the British Blind Golf Association is standing by him. There was a quote from someone there saying, this is typical, whenever a blind person actually achieves something, there's always someone who'll say, oh, well, he's not blind, really. And that is true. Because I do remember years ago, the 97 election, there was a Sunday tabloid editor at the time who was convinced that David Plunkett wasn't blind. I remember someone on the paper telling me that at a conference she said, he's not blind, he's just putting it on. I want someone to go and follow him all the way through the election campaign and catch him out. And her staff said, no, I think you'll find he's been blind since birth. You know, he really is blind. No, he's not. And some poor reporter was then dispatched and spent all the election campaign going to Brunkett's press conferences and sitting in the front row and occasionally waving or winking. This poor hack spent 3 weeks trying to catch Brunkett out. Failed. But the moral of the story is, the editor of this particular paper, this great tabloid editor who edited the Sunday Mirror and the Sunday People, I discovered this week she's now running a small market stall down in Kent. So let that be a lesson to all these people who are spreading these terrible stories about the World Blind Golf Champion. You too will end up that way.
0: This is perfectly true, yes. David Morris, a blind British golfer, retained his world title last month, but is now being investigated after a complaint that his eyesight might be marginally too good for the category in which he plays. Suspicions of cheating were naturally aroused by the fact that he's a British sportsman who had won a world title. Linda, which new homes are expecting a flood of buyers?
2: This is the story of the amphibious houses in Holland. The home country of our own little van der Valk, Marijke, who scores for us here. Well, I mean, not in any wrong or bad way. She has gone out for strepsils for Jeremy sometimes, but nothing, you know. Fantastic idea. Actually, a really brilliant idea of these houses that are just like normal houses by this river that floods a lot. But when the river floods, the houses just sort of float up and they're on the water. So just absolutely brilliant. I think that sounds great. Of course, a better idea would have been not to build your country underwater.
3: Presumably, there are areas of... I mean, if you live in Chiswick, it's quite smart. But if you live in Hackney, it isn't. So, I mean, if it floods and you float to a better area, does this improve the price of your house? And could I get a house and float it to Park Lane? So I'm in now.
2: Well, it gives the milkman some trouble.
4: They're boats.
2: Desperately paddling after you in a dinghy.
4: They're boats. Sure, and I
3: read... If it's got two giraffes in, you're really in trouble.
0: With North Sea coastal waters expected to rise, builders in Holland have constructed the world's first amphibious housing estate on the River Maas. The tendency of Dutch homes to float depends on two factors. First, the degree of flooding. Secondly, the number of funny cigarettes the inhabitants have smoked. Jeremy, why does keeping tabs stop birds picking a partner?
4: This will be penguins, naturalist people like counting things. They'll count penguins, otters, sperm. They'll count sperm. They're a devil to ring. But they want to know where penguins go. And we know where they go. They go out to sea, eat too much fish, come back months later and throw up in their children's mouths. Which suggests to me that not only should they be tags, but their children should be on the at-risk register, really. But because of all this electronic tagging of these offending penguins, they're all under curfew, which is why you don't see them when you go to the zoo. Because I took my daughter to London Zoo the other week. It's marvellous. Pay £500 for the two of you, and all the animals are in bed. Nothing moves. Not an utter. Next time I'm going to go, who's that right-wing loony who throws keepers to the lions? I'm going to go there.
3: They put a tag on one of its flippers. And it can't swim as fast as penguins that haven't been tagged, so it's a breeding disaster.
4: But couldn't they just do community service or something and not have to be tagged? I don't know, but it's a breach of their civil liberties anyway.
2: They're always dressed for a court appearance, though, aren't they?
0: Researchers have discovered that flipper tagging penguins slows them down so much they arrive later.
4: That sounds like an insult in a sort of 70s Western. Why, you flipper tagging penguin?
0: Researchers have discovered that flipper tagging penguins slows them down so much they arrive later at the breeding ground and produce fewer chicks. Researchers found that attaching a flipper tag to a penguin impaired its ability to swim in the same way that a human's ability to swim is hampered by the attachment of the words British Gold Medal Hope. Alan, which flabby fighters have been giving the Navy a sinking feeling?
3: It's Joint Strike Fighter, Eurofighter. Nicknamed now the Flying Prescott because it's too heavy to land. They've built this plane. You can get it off the ground, but you can't come down again. I'm not exactly a household word where aeronautical engineers foregather, but if it's too heavy to land, I can't see how it gets off the ground in the first place, so they find out that it's too heavy to land.
1: No, it's not that. It's too heavy to go on an aircraft carrier. That's its problem. It will sink the ship if they put enough of them on an aircraft carrier.
3: You mean it can stay outside Wood Green going up and down as long as it likes?
1: Yeah.
3: And you try and take it to sea. Oh, it's replacing the Harrier. That's right. And it will sink the aircraft carrier. It was all the aircraft carriers we've got. You'd probably sink it if one of those penguins got aboard.
0: I'll give 2 points to Alan for knowing the answer and 1 point to Francis for explaining what it was. Armed Forces Minister Adam Ingram has admitted that the MOD is facing yet another procurement disaster after ordering £10 billion worth of American F-35 fighter aircraft that are too heavy for Britain's two new aircraft carriers. This is the most embarrassing British naval cock-up since Captain Cook discovered Australia while nipping over to Calais on a booze cruise. Before we reveal the final scores, let's hear the cuttings the teams have brought along. Francis.
1: Simon, this is a news flash that appeared last week on the BBC News website. Breaking news. Hollywood star Gwyneth Paltrow has given birth to her first child. More soon.
0: Linda.
2: Oh, this is from Peter Sudbury. It's from The Guardian. And it's from an article on Port and Down in the Life Supplement. The psychological effects of nerve gas were a continuing focus of experiments in the 1950s. In one set of trials, the men underwent a series of intelligence and aptitude tests after being gassed. Portman found that the men were distinctly unhappy and depressed afterwards.
0: Jeremy.
4: This has been sent in by Alex Morley of Burgess Hill in West Sussex, and it's from Heart to Heart. And it says, bicurious male, 44, brown hair, blue eyes, medium build, looking for fun, Littlehampton.
0: Alan.
3: I have one, Simon, from the Sydney Morning Herald. A race at Melbourne Velodrome ended in a double humiliation yesterday for the rider who crossed the finishing line first. To commemorate the centenary of the admission of female undergraduates, 25 of their 2004 sisterhood in long dresses and bonnets competed for the Alice Beaufort Challenge Cup by riding 6 laps of the track on penny farthing bicycles. When the winner went up onto the podium to collect the cup and a cheque for $1,000, however, a gust of wind caught her skirt. Medical student Robert Conway was immediately disqualified.
0: Thank you all. Let's look at the final score. Jeremy and I have 16, but Francis and Linda are winners this week with 17 points. And before we leave you, here's an item from the Whitby Gazette.
5: Lumsden police want to hear from anyone with information after a graffiti attack on a goat last week. Constable Peter Gear said the goat had the word hello written on it in red spray paint between May the 5th and 6th. He was perplexed about the reason for the attack and the fact that it took place midweek. It's a strange night of the week for this sort of thing, he said.
0: And with that, goodbye.
5: Taking part in the news quiz were Francis Wheen, Linda Smith, Jeremy Hardy and Alan Corran. The chairman was Simon Hoggart and the news was read by me, Rory Morrison. The chairman's script was written by George Poles, Lucy Clark and Simon Littlefield, and the producer was Simon Nichols.
6: £31.5, £32, £33, £35, £40 and £10 is £50 and £50 is a pound. 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

0: Yes, you're absolutely right. Jimmy Edwards and Dick Bentley are back with June Whitfield, Wallace Eaton, the Polka Dots, and the BBC Review Orchestra, all inviting you to Take It From Here.
1: Bentley, Bentley, why on earth are you dressed in that bizarre fashion? The white suit is all right, but I mean that dark blue shirt, the lemon tie and the slouch hat. It's a bit much.
2: Who do you think you're shoving about? Belt up or I lay about you with this length of lead piping.
1: Bentley, we're on the air. You're not at home now.
2: Oh. I'm sorry, Jimmy. I haven't recovered from seeing things ain't what they used to be.
1: Oh?
2: You know this musical about the Soho underworld? I was so impressed that I decided to open the Richard Bentley Theatre in 3 weeks' time with a similar show. Mm. Oh, it's something unusual. Crooks, murderers, thugs, police, crime, brutality and violence.
1: People won't come out of their homes to see that. They get it every night on the television.
2: Jimmy, this is a musical. As a matter of fact, I've asked the producer to come along and see me.
1: I don't suppose that would be him over there, would it? That furtive brute skulking in the shadows, collecting the cigarette butts from the ashtrays. Hey, you, are you Bentley's producer?
3: Yes, I am. I'm Jane Underwood.
2: Oh, hello, dear. I didn't recognize you dressed in that greasy black sweater, the torn jacket, and those Wellington boots.
3: But you said dress formally.
1: Yes, of course. Tell me, why do you dress like that?
3: Oh, it's realism, that's why. I dress to express the revolt in my soul.
1: Nothing can express the revolt in mine.
2: Tell me, how is the production coming?
3: Oh, I found a title for it. Things is better than what they was.
1: Things? Don't you mean things?
2: No, things. It's realism. That's the way people really talk.
1: Oh, is it?
3: Yes.
1: You should know.
2: I do.
1: And tell me, what's your show about?
3: Well, it's all about thieves and thugs.
2: Jimmy, get this. As an added touch of realism, we're not using actors. We're using real criminals.
1: Oh,
3: oh yes, and Bentley, I fixed the cast. Our leading lady is signed. I managed to get Punch-Up Lil put on probation.
1: I beg your...
3: And then our juvenile lead's all right. Scarface Mulligan got time off for good behavior.
2: Oh, good.
1: Listen, have these people you're talking about had any experience?
3: But of course they have. No prison concert will be the same without Scarface Mulligan's lyrical rendition of laughing on the outside, crying on the inside.
1: The whole thing seems utterly ghastly to me.
3: You sound faintly skeptical about it. But really, you know, it is a splendid show. The curtain rises on a tiny group of frightened people starting back in horror.
1: You're looking at it from the actor's point of view, aren't you? What will the audience see?
2: It's a street in Soho.
1: Oh,
2: then on walks the leading lady, followed by her probation officer, and she sings this song about her mother. I pine for that gray-haired old bird in cell block 2.
3: Yes, that's our theme song. You know, it should get to the top of the hit parade.
1: Yes, I can.
3: And then there's the final speech where her boyfriend comes on. That's the chief, Fudd.
1: Fudd.
3: He takes her in his arms and does this tender speech. I've got a script here. Would you like to read it, Bentley?
2: Oh, certainly.
4: Darling, don't you smudge my makeup.
1: That's a fine thing for a chief, Fudd, to say.
3: You're reading the heroine's part.
2: Oh! Takes Lil in his arms and says tenderly, I've just come out of the nick. I've been doing bird for hanging one on a rosa. If I thought you'd grasp, I'd give you a right hander across your boat race and flatten your eye, suppose.
3: And then she punches him one.
2: And he punches her back.
3: But she ducks and comes up with a right cross to the jaw, and the curtain falls on them having a right old ding-dong in the middle of the stage, with Punch-Up Lil knocking the living daylights out of Bentley here.
1: Could I have a part in this show?
2: Of course, Jimmy. Which part do you fancy?
1: I want to play Punch-Up Lil. Let's start now.
0: Now we welcome the Polka Dots.

0: Now we present our newspaper of the hour, the Sunday Times. As usual, first with the news. Take this week's front page story.
1: Famous film star dies.
2: Miss Gloria Laverne is now a blonde.
0: Full of interesting features, such as holiday guides.
3: Here is one way of giving yourself a really good break. Go skiing in Switzerland.
0: In the garden with compost.
1: Ah. Ah. Turning over the hard soil in your garden can be made easier with the help of an old rake. Why not ask Dick Bentley?
0: And so to our main feature. And this week we lift the curtain on a real-life drama set against the glossy background of theaterland. Yes, we take you behind the glitter and glamour of the footlights and into the bitter, ruthless world known as the grease-paint jungle.
4: The name is Merton Brooks. As an actor-producer, I have been responsible for such successful plays as The Humorous Shrimp, Epitaph for Matt Dillon, and perhaps my most famous, The Bathroom Tap, which of course ran for years. However, the story I have to tell concerns a brilliant and truly great actress, a sort of female me. It all started on the last night of our triumphant appearance in T.N. Timothy. After the show, there was naturally a party. Well, darling, tonight was the final curtain.
5: Yes, Merton. You and I, we've played 1,200 performances together. We shared those familiar lines, played those tender love scenes, and had those cozy little suppers in my dressing room. And now, it's over. Merton, I feel so, what's the word? Glad.
4: My dear, just think, we're both 3 years older now. Do you realize that makes me 29?
5: Oh, Merton, really, you're not 29.
4: Oh, I know, but I soon will be.
6: Hello, darlings. I say, who's coming on to my party? Absolutely everyone's going to be there. Sir John, Sir Larry, Sir Rafe, Sir Alec.
5: Oh, no, thanks, sweetie. I get so tired after those all-night parties.
6: Oh, well, we must be off anyway. Come on, let's fly away, Peter.
7: Coming, Paul.
4: Thank heavens they've gone.
1: Excuse me.
5: Oh, yes?
1: I've often seen your name in lights. Aren't you Julia Arca?
4: The name is Julia Parker. Those beastly light bulbs are always bursting.
1: Terribly sorry. However, may I be permitted to say that it is indeed an honor to be standing close to someone so gifted, so glamorous, and so radiantly beautiful.
4: Well, thank you. I suppose you're quite...
5: Merton, I think he means me. You're very kind, Mr...
1: Courtney.
5: Oh, Courtney.
1: Clive Courtney. Funny, Miss Parker, but seeing you here and now and in that tight-fitting gown... It's hard to think of you as a straight actress.
5: You're most observant, young man.
1: Well, I do have eyes.
5: Well, I must confess this dress is rather, well, fetching.
4: Yes, Julia, perhaps you'd better go and fetch the rest of it. Look here, young man, what do you do?
1: I'm an actor, Mr. Brooks. Of course, I wouldn't presume to compare myself with you. I mean, I'm much younger.
5: Oh, so you act, Clive. Look, I'm having quite a crowd down to my place for the weekend. Oh, but here's the address. It's a country mansion just past Bagshot.
1: Oh.
5: 40 acres, swimming pool, riding stables, nothing ostentatious. I'd love you to come.
1: Thank you very much, Miss Parker. I shall look forward to it.
5: Well, goodbye.
4: Julia, I've seen that look 1,000 times before. Now be careful.
5: But he interests me.
4: Don't say I didn't warn you. Well, I'm afraid it must dash. Bye, Julia. See you at the weekend.
7: Oh, what a lovely place it is, Julia. What a novel idea. All the garden furniture made out of beer barrels.
5: Yes, I'm so glad you like my bittersweet. I say, have you seen Clive anywhere?
7: Yes, there he is, just coming out of the pool.
5: Oh, yes, so he is. Oh, Clive, yoo-hoo. Hello, darling. Had a good swim?
8: Oh, rather, yes. Yes, the water in the pool is just the way I like it. Full of girls.
5: Oh, you naughty boy. You are just a boy, aren't you? Come here, Clive. Kiss me.
8: Julia, please. Please don't laugh.
5: I can't help it, Clive. Your moustache tickles.
8: Oh, Julia, it's no good. I can't keep up this pretense. I have something to confess.
5: Oh, it's not a false moustache.
8: Oh, no, no, no. Very much attached to it. No, no, no. Well, the truth is, last night, those things I said, it was all acting.
5: Oh, Clive.
8: I'm afraid it's true, Julia. You see, I'd do anything to get into the theater. Anything. Julia, I've got to have a part in your new play.
5: But, Clive, I don't even know if you can act.
8: Well, about that last bit, I was doing me nut there.
5: Well, very well, I'll speak to Merton, but mind you, I can't
4: promise. Oh, there you are, Julia. Sorry to be late. I got caught by the press.
8: You shouldn't have put your trousers on while they were still in it.
5: Merton, Clive and I have been discussing the play here by the pool. Could you cast him in it?
4: With pleasure. Which is the deep end?
8: Mr. Brooks, there's a part in this play that could have been written for me. You've just got to let me play Manville. Well, I know I can do it. I'll work hard. Believe me, I'll work hard. You must give me a chance to play Manville.
4: But this part calls for great experience. I've no idea what you can do.
5: I have.
8: Mr. Brooks, I'll do something for you now. Just listen to this, if you will. An excerpt from Pygmalion.
4: Oh, all right. Off you go.
8: Oh, I'm getting married in the morning. Ding dong, the bells are going to ring.
4: Enough. Thank you.
5: Look, Merton, as a favor to me, let him play Manville, please.
4: Well, all right, but it'll mean extra rehearsals. The Manville character must be absolutely right.
8: Thank you, Mr. Brooks.
5: So we went into rehearsal. Weeks of hard work, out-of-town tryouts, and then opening night. Backstage, there was the usual air of tense excitement. Clive, are you terribly nervous about going on tonight?
8: No, not really.
5: Then what are you doing in the ladies' cloakroom?
9: Get us on stage, please. Here, Miss Potter. Where's Mr. Brooks?
4: Coming. Here I am.
5: Oh, good luck, Merton.
4: And you. Oh, dear, I'm awfully worried about Clive. All through the tour, he's been forgetting his parts. I told you we should never have entrusted him with the Manville part.
5: Oh, don't worry. He'll be all right.
10: Stand by. Curtain going up.
5: Oh, it's you, Simon. When did you get back?
4: This morning, Cynthia.
5: Oh, how nice to see you.
4: Don't lie to me. I know what's been going on behind my back.
5: I don't know what you mean, Simon.
4: It's Manville, isn't it? What's more, I happen to know he's coming here to see you tonight.
5: Simon, you're making a mistake.
4: So it's you, Manville.
5: Simon, no!
8: Oh,

0: Time, gentlemen, place your last orders now. Come along, exit Parliament, gentlemen. Well, Mr. Clump, you're off to Australia in 3 weeks, then, eh?
1: Yes, Ted, I am.
0: Well, you don't seem very happy about it.
1: No, Ted, I'm not.
0: No, I don't think so.
1: It's the thought of Mrs. Glum and Ron that's making me depressed.
0: Leaving them behind, eh?
1: No, Ted, they're coming with me.
0: Oh.
1: That's the trouble. Mrs. Yeah. Glum insisted. So I had to spend all my beer money on the tickets.
0: Oh, travelling first class.
1: Yeah. I don't like that. And anyway, to add to my troubles, I can't sell the flipping furniture.
0: Oh.
1: I thought I had it sewn up, but fate's clammy hand in the shape of Ron managed to scotch that.

0: those thousands of miles away. Ron, will you write to me?
1: No, Eth.
0: Ron, why ever not?
1: I've lost me ballpoint.
0: Ron, how did you manage to do that?
1: It must have fallen out of my pocket when I was standing on my head.
0: Well, why were you standing on your head?
1: I was practicing for Australia. You see, there on the other side of the globe to us, Eph, everything's the other way round. When it's day here, it's night there. When it's winter here, it's summer there. I'm going to be a big success in Australia.
0: What makes you think so?
1: Well, I'm stupid here. I'll miss you, Eph.
0: Oh, and I'll miss you, Ron. Ron, will you give me something to remember you by?
1: All right, Eph.
0: Oh, no, I don't mean that. Oh, no,
2: yeah,
0: Ron. No, you've unpopped my bead.
3: Oh. Hello, hello, hello.
4: Go easy on that sofa. I don't want you damaging any of the valuable antiques with which this house is so liberally bestrewed. I'm flogging all this rubbish. As a matter of fact, the man's coming round shortly to make me an offer.
0: Well, there's nothing here that's worth anything.
4: What about this carpet? Go on, Ron. Tell me that this carpet's not worth anything.
1: All right, this carpet's not worth anything.
4: That, my boy's a genuine Persian carpet.
0: But it's only 2 foot long.
4: All right, but the Persians live in smaller houses than what we do. How can I help that?
0: Genuine Persian?
4: Well, of course it's genuine. If it ain't, I got done out of 400 tanner. Well, that carpet ought to fetch something, and then we got that bit of Wedgwood pottery.
0: Oh, Mr. Glum, that isn't Wedgwood.
4: Oh, yes, it is. But we use it to wedge open the back door, don't we? All in all, the whole lot should fetch a tidy sum. Who knows, we might got to 35, 36, 37.
1: Maybe even £2, Dad.
0: Yes, Mr. Glum, it's not worth a penny more.
4: Maybe, but I'm going to get more.
1: How?
4: Well, you two are going to help me out. Now, when the man comes, and he'll be here soon, you and Ed pose as me and your mother. You offer to sell him the stuff, and then I come in as a rival dealer, and I work the bidding up, and then I withdraw, leaving him holding the bag and a lot of moth-eaten furniture.
0: Mr. Glum, that's not it.
4: It may not be ethical, but it's parglumical. Now listen here. You want your darling Ron to have a good start out in the antipodes? Then you'll have to do your best to help me sell this furniture.
0: Oh, all right, Mr. Glum.
1: Thank you, Eph. And when you come to visit me, you can have first ride on my kangaroo.
4: That's him at the door now. Listen, don't forget, Ron. You're Mr. and Mrs. Glum, and I'm a rival dealer what's come to buy the furniture. Now, you let him in, and I'll nip out the back.
1: Coming.
5: Oh, good evening. You Mr. and Mrs. Glum?
1: No, I'm just Mr. Glum.
5: I got your phone message. I believe you have some valuable antiques to sell.
0: Oh, yes, that's right. Won't you come in?
5: Yes,
0: this is our lounge.
1: Our lounge.
0: Oh, this has got to go, I'm afraid. Isn't it lovely?
5: Well, I don't know. It's rather dark in here, and I'm not quite sure if it's my type of...
0: I wonder who on earth that could be.
1: I expect it's that rival dealer that's come to buy the furniture.
4: Oh, good evening. I'm a rival dealer what's come to buy the furniture.
1: Hello, Dad.
4: Dad. Well, that's what I'm known as in the trade.
5: Oh.
4: You know. Everybody knows old Dad Chippendale. You may have heard of my family.
5: Yes, indeed, I have. This is quite an honor.
4: Yeah.
5: Look, as one dealer to another, the furniture here, you
4: know... Quiet! Don't speak. Let me drink it in.
5: Oh.
4: Oh, what a veritable Aladdin's cave.
5: Really?
4: I hope I'm not too late. You haven't... You haven't bought it all at a price beyond my means.
5: Well, no, I...
4: That carpet, it must have cost you a king's ransom, sir.
1: No, it was 4 and a tenner, Dad.
4: Well, you've got a good eye for a bargain. It must be worth 20 times that.
5: £4.10.
4: It's yours! You got in there quick, didn't you, mate? Oh, dear. I won't let you beat me to it on that sofa, oh, no.
5: Well, what is so special about that old Victorian sofa, then?
4: Tell him, Mr. Glump.
1: Yes,
4: Tom. Tell him it's only fair he should know about that old Victorian sofa.
1: Yes, yes. Well, it's an old Victorian sofa.
4: Yes.
1: That's old, isn't
4: it? I might elaborate, if I may. It belonged to the old queen herself.
1: Yes,
4: that's
1: right.
4: Prince Albert gave it to her as a present.
1: Oh,
4: look,
1: really?
4: look what's carved on the woodwork.
0: Oh, that's nothing. It just says Ron loves Eva.
4: No, it don't. No. Wait a minute, that's the R-O-N loves E-R-H.
5: Oh, and what does that mean?
4: A right honourable noble loves her royal highness. Prince Albert hadn't properly grasped the language when he'd done that, you see. Why don't you try it, sir? Why don't you go sit down on it, mate?
5: All right, yes, I will.
4: Of course, this isn't just a sofa. You're sitting on a slice of history, isn't he, Mr. Glump?
1: No, he's sitting on a slice of bread and jam. I was having it.
5: Oh, great.
0: Oh,
1: me.
0: Here, let me fry it off.
5: Very uncomfortable sofa.
4: Ah, now, that's what Queen Victoria always used to be saying.
1: Oh, you're sitting on the bit where the spring pokes through.
4: Yes,
5: I am.
1: I know.
4: That was the very spring what led to the Queen to say we are not amused. And she was entitled not to be.
5: Look at all these stains.
1: Oh, there's an explanation for those, isn't there, Dad?
4: Oh, yes. Every stain tells a story. Yes.
5: But this one's a cocoa stain.
4: Yes, well, of course, it's quite clearly cocoa. Yes, of course, that happened one afternoon when Prince Albert was taking a dish of cocoa with Disraeli. Disraeli let drop in conversation what Gladstone said in 1860, and the prince was so shook up he spluttered his cocoa all over the uncut maquette, you see.
5: Oh. Well, there's another stain here.
1: Gravy.
5: And another one.
1: Custard.
5: And this one?
1: Brown ale.
4: Oh, yeah. Oh, the Victorian era was one of great prosperity, you see.
0: Well, of course, you could always have it cleaned.
4: What? Right. I wouldn't entertain it. But scrub out history. Oh, no. I'll take it as it's done.
5: Hold on. I was here first.
4: Oh, all right, then. We'll have an auction between ourselves.
5: Oh, yes.
4: Now, I'll start the bidding. £5.
5: 10.
4: 15.
1: 20.
4: Oh. You keep out of this.
1: Oh.
4: 25.
5: 20, 17.
4: £30, and even if I paid 35, I'd be sure of a bargain.
5: Going. I'll,
1: Consult the Dad for £35.
5: Well, I was going to say I'd raise it to 40, but never mind. I know when I'm finished. Oh, I'm Peter Fitzgerald. This is Chippendale. Goodbye, sir. Goodbye.
1: Funny voice. Well done, Dad. You showed him a thing or two. That?
4: Ronnie.
1: Yes, that?
4: Come over here to your dear old dad.
1: Righto, Dad.
4: You were supposed to knock the stuff down to him, not to me.
1: Oh, was I?
4: Yes, look, like this. Go in. Go in.
0: Oh, Mr. Glover, go in. Not with that alabaster figurine.
4: Gone!
1: Please,
4: Dad, I didn't know. Find the sofa. Oh, not your idiot.
2: 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Those involved are Professor Jimmy Edwards, Dick Bentley, and June Whitfield, encouraged by Wallace Eaton and the Polka Dots. Eric Merriman and Danny Took wrote the script. 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

0: This week, any old iron.
1: Oh, this is a beautiful painting. Paris offering his apple to the three graces. Right, that goes down as oil on canvas.
2: Arrow!
1: Hello!
2: I'm trying to strip this pine table. How do you get the glow lamp to keep alight?
1: Oh, God, pump it! Pump it! How the hell can I catalogue this old painting with you screaming from the kitchen?
2: What?
1: You pump it! You keep pumping it!
2: Oh, all right.
1: Stupid old git.
2: It's all right, I've done it. I've got it going.
1: Now, if this painting is a Burne Jones, the signature will be down here. Somewhere under all the crap of the ages. It's a Burne Jones. It's worth a fortune. He's dead! Dad! Come here quick! Dad!
2: I'm coming! What is it? What have you got there?
3: Don't! Turn the blow lamp off!
4: Hey, look at that. A flying thrower right through the middle of it.
2: Perhaps you can get it invisibly mended.
4: You can't stitch ashes together, can you? It's an old painting, not a pair of trousers.
2: It wasn't valuable, was it?
4: Not valuable? Do you know what that is? That is a genuine example of the English school of Pre-Raphaelites. It's a Burne Jones. Look at it. I've got more Burne than Jones now. Could have been worth thousands, that could.
2: That's no Burne Jones.
4: It is. I uncovered his signature. Look, in the left-hand corner, the one bit that is left, his signature there is Burne Jones.
2: That's Bert Jones.
4: Where?
2: There you are. B-E-R-T, Bert.
4: Oh, well. That was still a good picture. I mean, I could have got a tenner for it.
2: A tenner? Yeah, for the frame, maybe, and you still got that.
4: That is not the point. That could have been real. You're a menace, you are, to any decent art collection. And the good stuff you've ruined are mine. You could have sacked Rome on your own, you could. And Attila the Hun wouldn't have had a look in with you. Born in the wrong century, you were. You could have swept across Europe with your blow lamp, destroying everything in your path.
2: Accidents will happen.
4: Accidents? You shortened the legs on my Chippendale armchair because it was too high for you. It wasn't even for you.
2: Well, you shouldn't have left it on the cart.
4: I left it on the cart because I was taking it to Sotheby's. Cutting off four beautiful ball and claws and nailing on iron casters. That is criminal. But...
2: Well, I like to move about when I'm sitting down.
4: Yeah, well, you'll have all the room you want to move about in soon because I'm clearing my collection out. I'm not leaving it here for you to destroy. As soon as I've got the Conkers, I'm going to open a shop of my own. An antique shop. I've always wanted that.
2: What about this place?
4: Oh, we'll keep this place going. We'll just sort all the stuff out. And all the good stuff goes in the shop with me, and all the rubbish stays here with you.
2: Ah, thank you very much. That's typical of you, that is. In any case, where's the money coming from? It'd cost a lot of money to open a shop.
4: Yeah, I know. But that's what I'm working towards. One of these days, he'll say.
2: Hey, Harold.
4: Well?
2: Come over here. Look, a customer coming in the yard.
4: He must be mad.
2: Cool, blimey, just look at him. A toff. Well, he ain't here after any second-hand gas stoves, that's for sure. He looks a good touch, Harold. Will you go or me?
4: Hmm? Oh, well, you go and see him. I've done my stint for today.
2: Ah, all right then. Here I go.
4: I've got my porcelain cataloguing to do.
2: Good afternoon, sir. See anything you fancy?
5: No, not yet. Mind if I just browse around?
2: No, help yourself. Don't go in there, though.
5: Oh, why not?
2: It's the stable. The horse is in there. She don't like strangers. You're liable to get a couple of hoofs up your arse. What was it you was particularly looking for?
5: Oh, nothing in particular. I know that you chaps occasionally come across the odd piece that's a bit out of your line, and, well, I was just passing.
2: Are you in the trade, then?
5: Well, I'm a dealer.
2: Scrap?
5: Antiques.
2: Oh, I was going to say, I thought you looked a bit of a Jesse. I mean, a bit dressy for a totter. Antiques. Well, you'd better have a word with me partner. That's his department. Harold, come out here. Won't keep you a minute.
5: Oh, look, don't bother. I don't think there's anything here that would interest me. Oh, good afternoon.
3: Good afternoon.
2: This is my son, Harold.
5: What a fine-looking boy.
2: This gentleman is an antique dealer.
3: Oh, yeah? How do you do?
5: Oh, what a strong grip you have. Very powerful. Your biceps must be very well developed.
3: Oh, well, you know how it is. He has to hump a lot of heavy gear behind this guy. What did you actually have in mind?
5: Well, that depends on what you have to offer, doesn't it? I can find my activities to the 16th and 17th centuries.
3: Oh, yes, that's a lovely period.
5: Oh, I'm so glad you agree. I feel that after that, everything became so nasty, don't you think?
3: Oh, definitely. When all that heavy Hanoverian clobber they started making, it's much too ornate.
5: It lost a lot of its simplicity.
3: Well, exactly. I mean, in my opinion, after Chippendale, they turned out a lot of old crap.
5: Oh, quite. How rare to find a connoisseur in such unlikely surroundings.
3: Well, I've always been interested. It sort of rubs off on you in this business.
5: Cigarette?
3: Oh, they're nice. Thank you.
2: They're black.
5: Yes, Russian. I have them made for me.
2: And you get no woodbines, then?
5: I'm afraid not. Try one?
2: No, thanks. They make me cough me guts up. Something rotten.
3: Dad, please, please. Take it.
5: Yes, well, is it worth looking round under all this stuff? I'd like you to find anything. Anything you might have overlooked? The odd Jacobean fire dog? Elizabethan wine goblets?
3: No, I'm afraid we're right out of those at the moment.
5: Well, I'd pay extremely well for anything that interested me.
2: You've got some good stuff in your house, Harold.
3: No, that's no good. It's too late.
2: It's only 5:30.
3: Oh, God. The period's too late.
5: Well, anyway, here's my card.
3: Timothy Stanhope.
5: The Stanhope. And you are?
3: Harold Steptoe, with an E.
5: Oh, it's been extremely pleasant meeting you. If you come across anything, you will think of me, won't you?
3: Yes, yes, I will.
5: Goodbye. Oh, the number on the right is my home number. Anytime. Good afternoon, Mr. Steptoe.
2: Cheerio. He fancies you.
3: Eh?
2: You heard. He fancies you.
3: Oh, no, I'm a stupid.
2: He's a poof.
3: He's not a puff.
2: Course he is. The number on the right is my home number. Any time. Yeah.
3: Everyone's a puff to you, aren't they, eh? I mean, anybody who dresses well, talks nicely, with a little bit of refinement,
6: is a puff.
2: Well, he is, mate. I'm telling you, I can smell him a mile off. Especially him. You go blimey.
3: Look, he was wearing aftershave lotion. I mean, everybody wears aftershave lotion.
2: I don't.
3: Well, you ought to. You especially.
2: I'm telling you, he's as bent as a boomerang.
3: I don't understand you. You've got on a brain, ain't you? You've got puff mania. Everybody on television is a puff. The announcers, the newsreaders, even the weathermen. They're all puffs. Every time I mention a film star to you, what do you say?
6: It's a puff.
3: How do you know? I mean, where did you get your information from?
2: I'm not going to argue with you. He's an iron oof, and that's all there is to it. You mark my words. He'll be back.
3: I doubt that very much. There's nothing here he's after.
2: That's what you think. She's here again.
3: Who is?
2: Your girlfriend. She's out in the yard.
3: I'll leave it out for God's sake, Dad.
2: Must be getting keen. That's the third time she's been round this week.
3: Well, don't keep calling him her. There's nothing wrong with him.
2: Well, go on. Don't keep her waiting.
3: Good morning.
5: Hello, Harold.
3: Hello. I haven't found anything for you yet.
5: Oh, no, I didn't expect you to. That's all right. The main reason I popped round is that yesterday I came across some rather amusing Italian Renaissance buttons.
3: Oh, yes?
5: And I recalled our most interesting conversation about Florentine art the other day and how keen you were on the period.
3: Oh, well, I don't know all that much about it.
5: Oh, no, you're a very perceptive and cultured young man.
3: Well, I'm always ready to learn.
5: Well, anyway, I had these buttons made up into cufflinks, and I'd like you to have them.
3: Oh, they're lovely. Oh, no, no, I can't take them.
5: Oh, you must, Harold.
3: No, no, I couldn't. I mean, you don't even know me.
5: Oh, please, Harold, it's bad luck in the trade not to accept gifts. Besides, you're the only one I know who can really appreciate them.
3: Well, I don't know what to say.
5: Well, then don't say anything. It's my pleasure. Well, I must dash. I'm going to a midnight charity auction, of all things.
3: Are you?
5: Oh, by the way, what are you doing tomorrow?
3: Eh? Oh, I'm out in the horse and cart, as usual.
5: No, I mean tomorrow evening.
3: Nothing? What?
5: Well, I have 2 tickets for the Bolshoi Ballet. They're doing Diaghilev's Nutcracker Suite.
3: Oh, really?
5: Well, I wondered if you're not absolutely shattered by the thought of ballet, whether you'd care to join me.
3: Oh, yes, I'd love to. I like dancing.
5: You're sure there's nothing in your book?
3: No, I have no engagements at all. I am completely free.
5: Oh, good. Well, I'll pick you up at 8, then. Oh, black tie.
3: Why, is somebody dead? What's he laughing at? Perfectly reasonable question, wasn't it? Oh, what beautiful cufflinks.
2: Presents now, is it?
3: Where did you come from?
2: I was in the Kazi. I heard you.
3: Well, I didn't hear you.
2: Italian Renaissance cufflinks. That's coming on a bit strong, isn't it? A sprat to catch a mackerel, that is.
3: That's your dirty little mind again. This is a present from one connoisseur to another.
2: One connoisseur to another, yeah. What are you going to give her? 3.5 yards of lead piping. Well, there might be a couple of old shirts in a rag bin she'd like.
3: Look, I do not wish to discuss it with you. You just want to understand. As Lucrezia Borgia once said, to the evil, all things is evil. Timothy is a...
2: Oh, it's Timothy now.
3: Mr. Stanhope is a very cultivated man. I could learn a lot from him.
2: I bet you could.
3: No, he's an expert. I mean, there's nothing he don't know about antiques. They'll come in very useful for when I opens the shop. He knows all about art and music, literature. And I want to know about it.

0: It's all about art and music, literature. And I want to know about it too. We're going to the ballet tomorrow night.
1: What? You usually go down to the Skinner's Arms on a Friday and have a go at Dolly Miller. She'll be expecting you.
0: Then you just have to tell her I've got another engagement. And I can't build my life around the Skinner's Arms and Dolly Miller. There are broader horizons. I'm going to the ballet with Timothy, and that's all there is to it. I shall see you in the morning.
1: Yeah, ballet. Poof's football. That's all that is. Harold, what are you doing? You've been up in that bedroom for hours.
0: Who are you calling, Father?
1: Oh, go blimey. What does he look like? You're not going out dressed up like that, are you? You look like the fairy off Liberace's Christmas tree.
0: I'm glad you don't like it. That proves it must be all right.
1: Did she buy that lot for you?
0: No, he didn't. I bought it myself. I pays my way, don't you worry.
1: Ah, I see you've got your handbag with you.
0: This is a gent's shoulder bag. It's to prevent any unsightly bulges in the trousers.
1: Gent's shoulder bag, yeah. Harold, stop it before it's too late. You don't know what you're letting yourself in for.
0: Oh, Father, stop fussing around me like an old hen and get on with your fromage. I shall probably be home late tonight.
1: Again? You've been out late every night this week. Where are you going?
0: Mind your own business. I'm going out with Timmy, all right?
1: Harold, I am here to tell you. You'll get yourself talked about.
0: Talked about? By whom, pray?
1: Well, the neighbours, for a start.
0: The neighbours? Do you seriously think that I am concerned with the tittle-tattle of the local petit bourgeoisie? I mean, what would they know? The beauty of a Homeric union between two cultured minds.
1: Harold, you're on the turn.
0: I'm not on the turn! Will you realise that what Timothy and I have is a strictly aesthetic and a platonic relationship? He happens to be a cultured and an intelligent man. Oh, he may be a bit arty-crafty, but I didn't mean to say he's a poof.
1: Does to me.
0: That remark is typical of you. Look, I've said all I've got to say. Try and understand, Father. He's opened my mind to a world of beauty and refinement, unassailable by vile innuendo and coarse jests.
1: You don't even sound like Harold.
0: And furthermore, if I get any more of it, I shall punch you straight in the throat.
1: That's better. Don't go out tonight, Harold. Stay here with me.
0: I'm sorry, Father. I'm having dinner with Timmy.
1: Dinner? Where?
0: If you must know. At his flat.
1: Oh, don't go, Harold. Not to his flat. Ask him around here. I'll cook up some fish and chips. And we'll use your mother's best fish knives. They're still in the box. Please, Harold, don't go to his flat. It's a trap.
0: It's a business conference. It's a working dinner. It happens that he's found some premises that would make a nice little antique shop for me. And he's going to put the money up.
1: The filthy swine.
0: He's doing me a favour.
1: What's he getting out of it?
0: A share of the profits. I mean, look, it's a straightforward business deal. It's what we've always wanted. But you included.
1: Not me, mate. I wouldn't take a penny of his money. He's not going to get away with it. I'll make you a ward of court. I'll have the police on him for corrupting a minor.
0: Dad, I'm 39 years old.
1: Well, don't do it. Turn back before it's too late. Come back on the straight and narrow. I saw Dolly Miller yesterday.
0: Did you? How very uninteresting.
1: She was asking after you. You'll be all right there. You've always fancied her, haven't you?
0: Well, yes. In an animalistic sort of a way. But there's never any rapport of the intellect. Oh, dim as a glowworm's armpit, she is.
1: I know, but she's dead keen. Ring her up. Blow him out and go round and give Dolly a seeing to. You'll feel much better.
0: Look, I'm not interested in Dolly Miller. I've got a whole new life opening up before me and I'm not letting it go. I've lived in ugliness long enough.
1: Be careful, Harold.
0: I'm quite capable of looking after myself.
1: Here, put this in your handbag. It's a cosh. Just in case. If he tries anything, hit him.
0: Look, the only thing that's going to get hit...

0: around here will be you. For the last time, there is nothing wrong with Timmy. Now, with your approval, I shall go to my dinner.
1: Don't go on the bus like that, Harold. The skinheads will get you.
0: I have no intention of going on the bus ever again. Timmy Shelfer is coming round to pick me up. Good night, Pater. Don't wait up for me.
1: All right, then. Go. I don't care. I know what's going to happen to you, mate. You'll finish up in a drag show down to Skinner's Arms.
2: Did you enjoy the main course?
0: Oh, it was absolutely superb. What was it?
3: That was Jerry DeVoe, Menage.
0: Yes. Yes, I thought it was. That's beautiful.
3: I wasn't too sure about the wine.
0: Oh, no, no. Your fears were groundless. The Chateau Lafitte Rothschild 59 was a perfect complement to the Jerry DeVoe... to the meat.
3: Oh, I'm so glad, only I'm not a great wine drinker myself.
0: How aren't you? No. Oh, then it's something I can educate you on.
3: Oh.
0: Oh, yes. As Montaigne once said, a meal without wine is like a day without sunshine.
3: Oh. Was that Montaigne?
0: Well, I believe it was. It was either him or Fanny Craddock.
3: Have some more wine.
0: Oh, no, here, hang on, hang on. You'll get me Brahms and Liszt in a minute. Now, about a little bit of business. I mean, I feel at the sight you have...
3: No, not now, dear boy. We'll talk business later. Let's relax and enjoy ourselves.
4: Oh, help yourself to the Armagnac.
3: Now. Come and make yourself comfortable on the couch. That's better. Don't you find it rather warm in here?
0: No. Now, about this sight you have chosen.
3: The lights are rather harsh, don't you think? I'll turn them down. You were saying?
0: Dark, isn't it? Oh, yes. About this sight for the shop. Now, I think...
3: I'm still terribly warm. Feel my hands.
0: Oh, my goodness, yes. How very damp.
3: Why don't you take your scarf off and relax?
0: No, I'd rather keep it on. I'm quite cold, actually.
3: Are you? Give me your hand.
0: Watch it, mate.
3: What's the matter?
0: I mean, nothing. Oh, I'm just nervous. You know, the excitement, the shop and all that.
3: Your hands are as warm as mine. Oh, exquisitely shaped hands you have for a man.
0: Are they? I didn't look, really.
3: Oh, that's the first thing I always notice about a person, their hands. Yours are particularly fine. Do you play the piano?
0: Well, no. No, not really. But I used to bash out a few tunes in an affa, you know.
3: Harold! You're nervous with me, aren't you?
0: No, not.
3: Yes, you are. You're very tense.
0: I'm not.
3: You don't have to be frightened of me. I'm not going to hurt you.
0: No, I know.
3: Oh, I've grown very fond of you, Harold. You know that, don't you?
0: Have you?
3: Yes.
0: Yes, well, it's getting late. I think I'd better be going.
3: Oh, it's early yet.
0: Oh, dear. I'm tired.
3: Well, perhaps you'd like to lie down.
0: No, please. I'll keep down at home, if you don't mind. You see, I can only sleep in my own bed.
3: Oh, Harold, don't go. You've only just arrived. You can't go yet.
0: I think I'd better.
3: Oh, please don't go yet. I'm a very lonely man, Harold.
0: Are you?
3: Mm.
0: Oh. Hey, well, look, why don't you come down to the boozer with us? There's a load of us gets down there. We have our knees up, we have play darts, chat up some birds.
3: Oh, don't be silly. Who wants to go looking for girls?
0: I do. But the more the merrier. I can't get enough of them.
3: Oh, come now, Harold, this isn't like you.
0: It is, you don't know me.
3: What have I done, Harold? What have I said? Whatever it is, I apologise.
0: Nothing, you ain't said nothing.
3: Yeah, but you're upset, I've offended you.
0: No, you haven't. Good night, I shall see
3: you. Oh, Harold, we haven't talked about the shop.
0: No, I've changed my mind, I don't want a shop. No offence, good night, I shall see myself out.
5: Hello, hello. What are you doing here?
0: Nothing, Constable. I'm doing nothing. I'm innocent. Nothing's happened.
5: Oh, yes? What's your name?
0: Arthur. Arthur Johnson.
5: Arthur Johnson?
0: Yes, I'm from... Liverpool. Whack. I'm just off. I've got a train to catch. I must get back to the cop and the wife and the kids, Constable.
5: Funny. What's the matter with him?
3: Hello, Edgar. You're home early.

0: Dolly, please.
1: Let me come in, will you, please? Let's go upstairs, Dolly, come in. No, don't send me away, Dolly, please.
0: Mike, come on.
2: Oh, morning, Dad.
3: Oh, it's good to be alive.
2: Oh, what a night. Oh, dear, oh, dear, oh, dear.
3: You was right, Dad.
2: She does fancy me.
3: Get out.
2: Do what?
3: Your bags are packed. Take them and get out. You're no son of mine.
2: What do you want about now?
3: You stayed out all last night.
2: Well, so what? I'm old enough, aren't I?
3: You ought to be ashamed of yourself.
2: Oh, I give up. I don't understand you. No, I'll go. I'll go. We'll finish this later. Oh, hello, love. Come in.
0: I can't stop. I'm just on my way to work.
2: You know Dolly Miller, don't you, Dad?
0: Hello, Mr. Steptoe.
3: Hello.
0: Harold, is this your handbag?
2: Shoulder bag? Hey, where'd you find it?
0: You left it round at my place last night.
2: Oh, I thought I lost it. You can keep it. It looks better on you.
0: Oh, ta! Smashing. It's real plastic, isn't it? Well, I'll see you tonight.
2: Hey? Oh, yeah, all right, if you want to. I'll pick you up inside the Bartlesk in his arms.
0: Oh, right. Cheerio. I won't be late.
2: Yeah. Don't come before the darts match, Dub.
0: No, I won't.
2: Now, you listen to me, Daddy.
3: Is that where you were last night? Round Dolly's?
2: Well, yes, of course. Well, where did you think I was?
3: Oh, Harold, my boy. Welcome back. You've made an old man very happy.
2: I don't know what you... Wait a minute. Oh, wait a minute. Did you think I spent the night around?
3: Yeah.
2: How dare you? What do you think I am? An evil little mud you must have. How could you think a thing like that? Your own son.
3: I'm sorry, Harold. Round at Dolly Miller's, eh?
2: Yeah, Dolly Miller's.
3: What? All night?
2: Yeah.
3: You dirty little... What sort of behaviour is that, then?
2: Look, I'm...
3: It's disgusting. You weren't brought up like that. It may be a permissive society, but not in this house. Your mother wouldn't have allowed it, no more would I. You keep away from Dolly Miller.
2: Oh, for God's sake, make up your mind, will you? You can't win in this house.
3: Don't you walk away from me when I'm talking to you. I want you in here at 11 o'clock in the future.
2: Yes,
3: you're not too old to get my belt across your backside.
2: No, Dad.
3: Your mother was a decent woman. Have some respect for her memory.
2: Yes, Dad.
3: Where are you going now?
2: I'm going round the vets. I might just as well. I'm not putting up with this for the rest of my life.

You've been listening to Wilfred Bramble and Harry H. Corbett as Steptoe and Son, with Richard Hurnall as Timothy. Also featured were John Sampson and Stephanie Turner. 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

0: once upon a time there was an engineer.
1: Choo-choo Charlie was his name, we hear.
0: He had an engine and he sure had fun. He used good and plenty candy to make his train run.
2: Charlie says, love my good and plenty. 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Charlie says, love my good and plenty. Don't know any other candy that I love so well.
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0: this isn't the one.
1: What isn't?
0: I'm looking for this dream I had last month on the dream recorder. It was sensational.
1: What was it about?
0: Me, three girls, and a family-sized tub of banana yogurt.
2: It casts a very strange attitude to women, if you ask me.
0: Say what, goalpost head?
2: It's all sex. There's no sense of settling down, having a long-term relationship.
0: Hey, I want to settle down, and as soon as I find the right small group of girls, the seven or eight women who are right for me, my wandering days are over, buddy.
2: You see, totally maladjusted.
1: That's rich, you know. I mean, coming from a man whose favorite book is How to Pick Up Girls by Hypnosis.
2: There's nothing wrong with that, Lister. It's a good book. Full of handy hints as well, and it works.
1: Get out of town.
2: That's how I met Lorraine, by hypnotizing her.
0: You hypnotized the girl into going out with you?
2: Yes, I gave her the old, there's something in your eye technique. Fixed her with the mesmer stare. And bingo, she agreed to come on a date.
1: What was wrong with her?
2: Nothing.
1: Come on, a girl agreed to go out with you and there was nothing wrong with her?
2: Listen, she was an extremely attractive and bright young lady.
1: Yeah, well, it must work then, eh?
2: Of course, she had an artificial nose.
1: What?
2: Oh, tastefully done. Quality metal, no rivets.
1: Come on, what happened?
2: Well, things were a little bit stilted in the taxi. All my jokes about her nose hadn't gone down too well. And there were good gags, I mean, quality gags, like, where are we going? Who knows? No cheap shots. Anyway, when we got to the restaurant, she must have had an attack of nerves or something. She said she was going to the loo and ended up climbing out of the toilet window.
1: I wonder why.
2: It's not because she didn't want to see me, Lister. She phoned the next day and said how much she'd love to come on another date with me. Only, suddenly she had to move to Pluto.
1: You're a sad weasel of a man, you know that, Remy?
2: No, it's just I'm ill at ease with the opposite sex.
1: It's because you see them as some alien species that need to be conquered with trickery. They're not the people. You don't need your books on hypnosis. And what's that other one? What's the other one? 1001 fabulous chat-up lines.
2: Lister, I do need that. It's brilliant. Those chat-up lines are guaranteed.
1: There's no such thing.
2: All right. You be a woman, okay? Sort of on your own in a bar, short leather miniskirt, peephole bra.
1: Okay, go on.
2: But this is the most incredible chat-up line you've ever heard in your life, guaranteed.
1: Go on.
2: Okay, in a bar, on your own. Excuse me, would you like to join me for a cocktail?
1: No.
2: Well, you can't say no. It doesn't work if you say no, you've got to say yes.
1: Oh, right, okay, go on, go on.
2: So, would you like a worm do?
1: What's that then?
2: What's what?
1: A worm do?
2: What about it?
1: Is this still the opening line?
2: But you're not giving me the right reply.
1: What is the right reply?
2: I come up to you and say, excuse me, would you like to join me in a cocktail? You say yes. I say, would you like a worm do? You say, what's a worm do? And I say...
1: Oh, it wriggles along the ground like that.
2: You know it.
1: Remember, you could not pull a rotten tooth out of a dead horse's head with that one.
3: Eureka. I've done it.
1: Done what?
3: The Earl of Sandwich invented the sandwich. Samuel Morse invented the Morse code. Plato invented the plate. And now I, Holly, have invented the Holly Hot Drive.
2: Ooh, I can't wait to see it.
3: It's monumental, this. It's epoch-making. The Holly Hot Drive can transfer any object instantly to any other point in space.
1: What? You mean we could go back to Earth?
3: In a matter of seconds.
1: What? You mean we could go back to Earth, like, right now? This instant?
3: Right on.
1: Rock and roll!

0: is this it?
1: What do you think?
0: It's just a box with stop and start on it.
1: Fairly straightforward. If you want to start it, press start. You can work out the rest of the controls for yourself.
2: It's absolutely pathetic.
1: Right, let's hollyhock. Engage drive, drive engaged. Initiating ignition sequence initiated.
2: Get on with it.
1: Takes time, this. One slight error in any one of my 13 billion calculations, we'll all be blasted to smithereens. Here we go, then. 10, 9, 8, 6, 5.
2: You missed out on 7.
1: Did I? I've always had a bit of a blind spot with sevens.
2: We're going to die.
1: No problem. I'll start lower down. One, blast off. We've done it. We're home.
2: It worked?
0: What on earth? You must be joking.
1: Half a mo. It's gone.
0: What earth?
1: The earth. It's missing. It's not there. Wait a minute. Sorry, I was looking out the wrong window. No. No, it has gone. The entire solar system is missing.
2: Well, what is actually out there?
1: Nothing, just space.
2: Holly, the thought occurs that we haven't actually reached Earth. The further thought occurs that we haven't actually budged a smegging inch.
1: No, we have. It's just I don't know where we are. I've got to admit it, I flamingoed up.
2: What?
1: Well, it's like a cock-up, only much, much bigger. Wait, there is something there. It's another ship.
0: Aliens! Punch it off!
1: It looks like an exact copy of Red Dwarf.
0: Eh? So what's happened?
1: Well, somehow, don't ask me how, we've jumped into a parallel universe. We've entered the fifth dimension.
2: What's the fifth dimension?
0: Didn't they get to number 6 with Baby, I Want Your Love thing?
1: You've got your basic dimensions, right? Length, breadth, depth and time. The fifth dimension is coexisting realities. Two bodies who share the same space but are unaware of each other's existence.
2: Sounds like my parents in bed.
0: So hang on, this is another Red Dwarf with another Rimmer and Lister on board.
2: Will they be exactly the same as us?
1: No, there'll be differences. It's a parallel universe, isn't it?
2: What do you mean?
1: Well, for instance, in this universe could be that Hitler won the Second World War. Could be something even more incredible, like perhaps Ringo was a really good drummer. Hang on, I'm linking up with their onboard computer.
3: Hello, I'm Hilly.
1: Hello, I'm Holly.
3: Hello, Holly.
1: Hello, Hilly.
3: Well, this is a turn-up, isn't it? You better boogie on over and we can sort it out.
1: Right on, sis.
3: See ya, Hol.
1: See ya, Hill. I'm in there.

0: It's identical in every detail to our red dwarf. There's a very funny smell around here that I don't like one bit. It smells like your moon boots, man. I'm gonna get rid of it. That's mine. This is mine.
1: So where's the other rumor in this day?
2: So, you're not aliens.
3: Hi.
2: How'd you do?
0: How do you do?
1: So you must be Lister.
3: And you are too.
1: Hope so.
2: You must be Rimmer. So am I.
0: Splendid.
3: Deb.
1: Dave.
0: Arnold.
3: Ollie.
0: Indeedy.

0: So you come from a universe which is exactly the same as ours, kind?
1: Yeah.
0: Only everything's opposite.
1: Well, I don't know if everything's opposite. It seems like that.
0: So you come from a female-orientated society?
1: Well, it's not exactly female-orientated anymore, not since the 60s, you know, with equal rights for men marches. You know, when they banned the jock straps and all that.
0: Stop!
1: Haven't you read The Male Eunuch by Jeremy Greer?
0: So your history's parallel to ours as well. So hang on, who's the first person on the moon?
1: Nellie Armstrong.
0: Nellie Armstrong! So, who wrote Hamlet?
1: Will Shakespeare.
0: Ah, so he was a bloke.
1: No, she was a woman. Wilma Shakespeare.
2: Yes, she wrote all the greats. Rachel III. Taming of the Shrimp.
3: Oh my God, what's this?
2: Like Camera Monthly magazine.
3: But it's disgusting. It's full of semi-naked blokes draping themselves over sports cars.
2: What's wrong with that? You're not one of those boring masculinists, are you?
0: So sexual attitudes are opposite as well.
2: What's that, my little cupcake?
3: But it just looks ridiculous. I mean, these models are deformed, hugely deformed. Makes one feel quite inadequate.
2: I wouldn't worry about that, my pretty.
1: Hey, holograms can touch each other.
4: Hey, I hate to break up the party, but is there somebody missing?
1: How do you mean?
4: Well, Lister, female opposite. Rimmer, female opposite. Where's mine?
1: All right. Mooching around the cargo decks, I think.
4: Wow! All my life I've waited for this moment and now it has arrived. Hey, listen, if you hear me screaming, do not, I repeat, do not come to the rescue. I'm gonna get you, little kitty.
1: I think he's in for a bit of a shock.
0: Why?
1: His opposite isn't female.
0: What is it?
1: It's a dog.
5: Boy, oh boy, where'd they go? I get so dang panicky when they go off and leave me on my own like this. Damn, these fleas.
4: I'm gonna get you, little. I don't know what that is, but I'm sure he wants to eat me.
5: Well, trash my shorts. What a funny-looking dog.
4: Gonna make myself look big.
5: Put it there, buddy. Put it right there.
4: Yeah. What kind of toothpaste does he use? Rotting meat flavor?
5: Come on now. I want to be your buddy. I tell you what. I'm gonna smell your behind, then you can smell mine. Now, is that a deal?
4: You wanna smell my what?
5: Well, sure. Don't you wanna smell me?
4: Man, I could smell you if you was on Mars. When's the last time you take a bath?
5: Oh, please don't say that word.
4: What, bath?
5: You said it again. Now, listen up. If you're gonna say that word in front of me, please spell it.
4: When's the last time you took a B-A-T-H?
5: What's that?
0: Yo, Captain. There you are. Come on, we're going to disco.
5: What?
0: Yeah, Holly says it's going to take about 17 hours to repair the hard drive, so I thought we'd go and have a few bevvies like...
4: Yeah, well, come on!
5: Yeah!

0: Well, they seem to be getting on, don't they?
1: Yes, absolutely.
0: Oh, yes.
1: Like a house of fire.
0: You can say that again.
1: Oh, yes. Mind you, we've got a pretty good conversation going on here.
0: Oh, yes, yes.
1: Absolutely.
0: Funny, really. I'm not normally good at talking to the opposite sex.
1: No, I'm not. I run out of things to say.
0: Me too. So, you're a girl then?
1: Yes.
0: That's nice.
1: Hang on. Haven't you got something in your eye?
0: You're not trying to hypnotize me, aren't you?
1: No, of course not.
0: Well, stop staring then.
1: I'm not staring.
0: Yes, you are.
1: Okay, I read it in this book. It's great for picking up bits of totty.
0: Well, I'd hardly describe myself as a bit of totty.
1: Oh, yes. Totty, totty, totty.
0: I think you've had rather too much to drink. I always get like this when I'm tanked up.
1: Come on. You're interested.
0: I assure you I'm not.
1: Why are you giving me all the signs then?
0: What signs?
1: Wearing such tight trousers.
0: They're not tight.
1: Of course they are. You're begging for it.
0: I'm not totty and I'm not begging for anything.
1: Come on, give us a snog. I promise I won't try to take off your underpants.
0: Look, I'm sorry. I'm just not that kind of boy.
1: Bridget.
0: You're disgusting. You're only after me for one thing.
1: Why? How many have you got?
2: You're a great conversationalist, you know that?
3: I am, but I ain't said nothing yet.
2: Yeah, that's what I like best.
4: Y'all listening, go on the barge, you want anything?
2: Yeah, I'll have a grenade, thank you.
4: A grenade?
2: Yeah, I want to play fetch with the dog.
5: Listy, how are you, me old mate? Come and join us.
0: Please, don't come and join us.
1: I won't be long. If you want to keep your beer cool, stick it between his legs.
4: What was all that about?
0: That is the most awful woman I've ever met.
4: She's you?
0: She's absolutely repugnant. She doesn't treat me like I'm a normal human being at all. She seems to regard me as some sort of discardable sex object.
4: She's the female equivalent of you.
0: Nonsense. She's maladjusted. Trust my luck to end up with El Weirdo while you trap off with the one with the juicy jugs.
4: She thinks of men the exact same way you think of women. It's disgusting.
0: She accused me of wiggling my bottom in a provocative way. I was just walking. Can I help it if I happen to be sexy? What's the other one like?
4: Totally gross. She's unbelievable. She tried to impress me by drinking 6 pints of lager and belching the whole of Yankee Doodle Dandy.
0: That's your party piece, isn't it?
4: Yeah, but when I do it, it's really stylish, man. Class.
0: So do you think you'll,
4: what? Get out of town! I mean, she's a good laugh and all that, but all she wants to do is get, like, completely blitzed out of her brains and eat vindaloos. I mean, call me crazy, but I just don't find that attractive.
1: Are you getting on, then? Well, put it this way. There'll be 2 pairs of shoes under the bed tonight.
2: Hey.
6: He doesn't look too interested to me. He looks more sort of, petrified.
1: Tony just doesn't want me to think he's the ship's bike. But I'm getting the signs. He crossed his legs and made pretty damn sure I saw he was wearing sock suspenders.
6: Oh, Rimmer, he's not interested.
1: Maybe not now, but wait till I hit him with the worm do line.
3: Hey, do you want to dance? Boy, I tell you, when I hit the dance floor, I am one mean turkey. Do you dance?
2: Do I dance?
3: Does Carmen Miranda wear fruit? All righty. You lead on, boy.
2: Hold this, Fido.
3: You call that dancing? No way, Jose. This is dancing.
2: Oh!
3: out of your thing, huh?
4: Why, another dead heat?
6: Again? That's 8 dead heats on the run.
0: Listen, I want to speak to Holly.
7: Sure.
0: Holly, how long before the hop drive's fixed? When can we get out of here?
8: We're busy fixing it right now. Aren't we, Hilly?
9: Yes, we are, Holly. Very busy fixing it right now. That's exactly what we're doing.
4: What's that mark on your face, Holly?
8: What face?
4: The lipstick mark.
9: That's not a lipstick mark. That's a computer rash.
0: Holly, just get the hop drive fixed and get me out of here.
6: What's the matter? Aren't you having a good time?
0: A good time? Mister, I'm going to bed now, by myself, on my own, alone. If she comes back, tell her I've got a headache or something.
7: Why, where's she gone?
0: She's gone to get some sexy videos. She seems to think seeing two men together might turn me on.
4: Where are you sleeping?
0: I'm not telling you, it's too risky.
4: Come on, what are you, a man or a munchkin?
1: I'm off to see the wizard.
4: Oh, are you ready then? Okay, after three. Three. Yes.

0: did I get drunk? Or did I get drunk?
1: Oh, no.
2: Oh, did I get drunk? Or did I get drunk?
0: Hi.
2: Hi.
0: Listen, did we,
2: I can't remember.
0: I can remember betting you that I could climb the disco wall using only me lips. And then... Oh, God, I juggled the goldfish, didn't I?
3: Blindfold?
0: And then... Oh, hey, we did, didn't we?
4: You pieces of filth. How could you commit an act of carnal knowledge?
5: In my bunk, on my sheets, using my springs. How could you even contemplate making love to yourself?
4: Well, why break a habit of a lifetime?
2: Leave it out. I was gonzoed, man. I was out of my skull.
0: Oh, wait, what's that supposed to mean?
2: Well, I wouldn't have slept with you if I'd known what I was doing.
0: Oh, hey, thanks a lot.
5: I hope you get pregnant.
2: No offence, man, but you're not exactly Mr. Difficult to Pull, are you? Talk about pushover.
0: Well, that's rich coming from Miss Yo-Yo Knickers.
5: I hope you get pregnant, you cheap little tart.
0: You what?
4: Him? How can he get pregnant?
5: Well, if they didn't use precautions, he could be up the spout.
0: But it's women who get pregnant.
2: Since when?
0: Since always. My mother was a woman.
6: Oh, dear, oh, dear, oh, dear, oh, dear.
4: If I'm understanding correctly, it appears that in their universe, it's the men who give birth to the babies. And as we are in their universe, you could very well possibly be up the duff, laddie.
0: Come on, I'm not buying this. This is a wind-up.
4: Don't get emotional, not in your condition.
0: It's impossible. I haven't got the equipment, have I?
5: Of course you have. You're in our universe. Our physical law applies.
0: Shut up. Ollie, tell me this isn't true. How could you do this to me?
2: Do what?
0: Fertilize me, take advantage of me. No, I was drunk, I didn't have precautions.
2: Listen, I assumed you'd taken care of that side of things. It's the man's responsibility. It's the man who gets pregnant. It's the man who has to suffer the agony of childbirth.
4: Agony? This gets better and better.
2: Well, what do you want me to do? I'm sorry, okay?
0: Sorry. That's it, sorry. Wham, bam, thank you, mister.
3: Well, there's no point standing around arguing about it. If it's happened, it's happened.
7: Yeah, we better get back. I'll fix the hot drive.
0: No, we can't go now, Hall. She could be the father of my child.
7: We don't go now, we won't be able to get back at all.
8: Listen, just because it's possible for you to get pregnant, it doesn't mean you necessarily are. You might get lucky.
4: But then again, you might not. We'll find out when we get back, won't we, Listy?
7: Engaging Hollyhock. Hollyhock engaged. 4, 3, 1. Blast off.
0: I don't know why I'm going through with this. It's just not possible.
4: Why is it not possible? Male baboons have given birth. They were doing that as far back as the 20th century. Caesarean, naturally. Still, Lister, you'll be in good hands. The scutters will be able to handle a simple caesarean.
0: Scutters? I wouldn't let them open a can of beans.
9: You're thinking too negative. Think of all the glorious, beautiful, wondrous things about having children. Like when they grow up and leave home.
4: What colour's it supposed to turn?
0: Blue for not pregnant, which is the colour it's going to turn.
4: And red for pregnant?
0: Yeah. Come on, you reds! What colour is it now?
9: It's still white.
7: Oi, I've just had a thought. Remember when we broke the light barrier and saw those echoes from the future?
0: Yeah.
7: And we saw your future self with twin boys.
4: Right. And I said, how is it possible to get two babies without a woman on board? And you said, I don't know, but it's going to be a lot of fun finding out how right you were, Lizzie.
0: Twins? No way, Rimmer, not twins.
4: Oh, yes, big, bonny, strapping, bouncing boys they were as well. Huge heads. It's changing colour.
0: What colour?
4: Yes, it is. It's changing colour.
0: Yeah, but what colour?
4: Yes, it's changing colour.
0: What colour?
4: It's blue for not pregnant, right?
0: Yes.
4: Oh, good news. Excellent news, Lizzie.
0: Oh, thank God.
4: I'm going to be an uncle.

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5: 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Episode 4, Parsnip Junction.
6: Look at this, Elgar. Calls itself a database. They got me writing 27 episodes of Danger Mouse. It was 36, I remember that weekend very well. Had to miss the snooker final. Hardest 72 quid I ever earned. How does one correct this? Update information. Yes. Enter zip or postcode. Right. Type in the letters you see in front of you. Well, how am I expected to do that? It's all wavy. There's an M and a Z run together. Was that a 74? Let's try anyway. Incorrect. Well, no, my friend, it's you that's incorrect, not me. That's why I'm trying to put it right. I mean, this is how historical myths get perpetuated. It'll mislead Danger Mouse PhD students for centuries. It could be like the Zinoviev letter all over again. No, that's not it. The Zinoviev letter, Elgar, was a fabrication by the right-wing press to destabilise the Labour government. This, I imagine, is our daily dispatch from the Indian takeaway. Why they feel it necessary to put 12 menus through the letterbox, I don't know. Perhaps it reflects the new national confidence. No, from the agency. So these will be my author copies of the Kevin Peterson audiobook. Excellent. Just one. And the jewel case is cracked. Oh, for sake. No, Elgar, you can't eat that. I know it says a century of sizzling barbecue recipes. Yum-yum Stephen Fry. How does he know? He's never read it. Mind you, I don't suppose Kevin Peterson did either. This is absolutely infuriating!
7: What's the matter?
6: Well, Pink, it's just that I have three important family occasions coming up. Confirmation, a christening, and my grandson's first birthday.
7: I don't know what you're talking about, Ed.
6: Well, I can't not send anything, can I? What sort of skinflint would that make me look like? I was relying on being able to use my complimentary three author copies, instead of which I received this solitary broken one.
7: I never sent you that.
6: No, I suspect you didn't. It's got the correct postage on it, for one thing, and a useful thick rubber band round the compliment slip. Though it's signed P, curiously enough.
7: Any kisses?
6: Two and a smiley face.
7: She is in such trouble. Pie, in here immediately! I know that I haven't been to get the fairy cakes, but I wanted to finish cleaning the hard drive to make the computers go a bit faster. What do you know about this CD? Try and lie your way out of this one and you are so for the high jump, young lady.
6: Oh dear, I don't want to be the cause of a stink in the dorm at Mallory Towers.
7: Oh, sorry, Mr. Reardon, but they only sent two CDs, so I posted one to you and one to Kevin. He's so sweet, isn't he?
6: Quite possibly. We've never actually met.
7: Well, she hasn't either. Just Skyped him. I've chased the publishers up and they're sending the others as soon as they can, and I've told them no cracked cases this time.
6: Thank you. Pie.
7: That's what I'm here for. Sounds like they're selling well.
8: Oh, so now you're a market analyst as well as a computer expert.
6: I did give Kevin Peterson a glowing review on the Amazon website. 5 stars.
7: Oh, cool. Let's have a look. Can't you see how much faster your PC's working?
8: You stop leaning across me.
7: Ow, that hurts.
8: Oh, yes, the perfect gift, either in CD or book form. Treat yourself to one of each.
6: There you are. As ringing as an endorsement can be without arousing suspicion.
8: Yeah, great review, Ed, but you've got your celebs muddled. You've written, these are Jensen Button's finest Lakeland walks yet.
6: Ah, well, it was rather late at night, and I have got a lot of other publications to pronounce on. There's a new Alison Pearson out.
7: It's okay, I'll get the review changed for you.
8: You can't change that, you cretinous dork. It's Amazon, it's illegal.
6: Worse than setting fire to Her Majesty's dock cards.
7: He's not at all like you said, Ping. He's, like, funny. Never trust your sister.
6: Ah, all is explained. Sibling rivalry over a favoured client.
8: No, she's supposed to be helping out over the summer.
6: Well, Pi, could you possibly get my Danger Mouse credit changed on the movie database?
0: yabba-dabba-done.
7: Oh, that's the Flintstones.
0: So childish. Well, I'll need to change your credits anyway if we're going to get you working on the remake of Parsnip Junction.
7: Excuse me, who is we?
9: Are they bringing that old thing back? My friend Ted Cartwright used to write it.
0: Yeah, I found a pile of his scripts in the basement when my ugly sister made me scrub out the loo on my first day. Anyway, they want to reopen Parsnip Junction. New scripts, but same old puppets, same old dodgy sets.
9: Yes, I remember Ted said he had to help make a train out of a milk crate.
0: Must have been a milk train. So, well, Ed, if you're interested, I'll set up a meet.
7: Just a minute. Shut up, both of you. When did this happen?
0: Didn't you see the email about them wanting to bring it back? The DVDs are still selling, and Bobby Beetroot is tipped to be next Christmas's must-have toy.
7: When did this email come in?
0: Thursday afternoon.
7: Oh, Pi, I don't work weekends. God, you have so much to learn about work experience. Set up a meet.
10: Tuesday. It was a happy accident that the arrival of Pi at the agency, with her refreshing can-do attitude, rather than the prevailing one of might be a problem actually, coincided with the revival of Britain's affectionately remembered railway station, staffed by equally loved but not terribly dexterous vegetables. Moreover, it was flattering to learn that Ed Reardon might be given the job of ensuring that it remained a railway station, not a train station, and most certainly not a station stop, and one which trains would arrive at and not into. Parsnip Junction owed its survival, it seems, to the existence of something called 50 quid bloke. This was not, as I suspected, the fee for the writer who had to put words into the station master's curiously immobile mouth. 50 quid bloke is marketing speak for a middle-aged man, often unattached and suffering from arrested development, who spends his lunch hours buying vintage T-shirts and Blu-ray DVDs of programmes from his childhood. According to Ping and Pi, anyway, who accused one another of regularly dating these sad social misfits.
7: Ed, why don't I get a bottle? It's the same price as two big glasses.
9: Good thinking. Might be worth checking if there's a deal on cashews or Bombay mix. I took two statins by mistake this morning, so I'm in credit.
7: I'll see what I can do.
10: So when Ping asked me out for a drink, I assumed we'd be discussing what sort of a quid bloke I was going to be for providing services to the leg-jiggling generation.
9: So, is the creator of Parsnip Junction still alive, or is he pushing up those loquacious daisies in the meadow?
7: I don't know, I don't care either.
9: So you're letting Pi handle that. I must say she seems very efficient.
7: Ed, let me tell you about my sister, right? She's had every single thing done for her entire life. Our parents basically spoiled her rotten. She had more money than me, more attention, more, I don't know, horse boxes. They just gave her everything. They probably even gave her that boyfriend. Ollie. What kind of stupid name is that?
9: Did you have no joy with the cashew nuts?
7: And now he does stuff for her too. He picks her up from the airport. If she's been on a hen party, he drops her off at the gym. He texts her where he is. So it's a repeating pattern. The result is she lives in a complete fantasy world and she never finishes anything.
9: Well, we've nearly finished this, and I never thought I'd say this, but perhaps we should call it a night.
7: It's not fair, Ed. I'm going to be 30 in like 3 years, and what have I got? A house, a trust fund, a beach hut at Whitstable, and a load of stupid party invites. It's pathetic. What's going to happen to me?
9: Well, I'm sure the streets of South Ken are thronged with eligible young men smoking in suits on the pavements outside pubs with hanging baskets.
7: But they're all retarded 50 quid blokes, and Parsnip Junction's going to make it worse. I'll never find anyone.
9: Oh, don't be ridiculous, Ben. If I've learnt one thing in life, it's never give up.
7: Yeah, and look where it's got you. Cheers, Ed.
0: I thought you'd still be here. Ed, I've got your ticket for your trip to meet Charles Cobbold.
7: And what are you trying to muscle in on now?
9: He's the only begetter of Parsnip Junction.
7: So interested.
9: Thank you, Pi. Please do join us. I'll get you a glass. And let's have some music. What do we fancy on the jukebox?
7: Anything with death in the title.
0: Actually, I'd love to, but I've got to go. Ollie's on a double yellow.
7: Oh, it couldn't just be a single one, could it?
0: Bye, Ed. Don't let her put her tongue in your ear.
9: Hello, Mr. Cobbold.
11: Hello? Yes, where are you?
9: I'm at the front door.
11: Ah, I'm round here.
9: Right, so what shall we do?
11: If you're Reardon, the chap from London, you can come and give me a hand in the wild garden.
9: Okay.
11: Mind the nettles.
9: All right, thanks.
11: No. Don't disturb them. Butterflies lay their eggs on the underside of the leaves.
9: I know.
11: Oh, do you?
9: I used to share a nature column in the local paper with Ted Cartwright, whom I think you knew.
11: Cartwright, yes. Always chasing my wife.
12: hope you're not after her too. You're wasting your time if you are, because she's dead.
9: Oh, I'm sorry.
12: I'm not. She was a dreadful woman. In fact, you're standing on her right now. That's the headstone.
9: Oh. Looks like a hubcap.
12: It is, from the Hillman Minx. I wasn't going to learn to drive after she died. She was very highly sexed. That's where Cartwright came in, do you see? He was no good with the scripts. She came up with all the ideas. He just typed them.
9: Well, that's an extraordinary coincidence, because while Ted was down here working on Parsnip Junction, I was working on his wife.
12: Successfully.
9: Oh, now and then. What a small world Parsnip Junction is.
12: A very small world indeed. Now, I'm looking for a signal box.
9: You mean something that'll do for one?
12: Last seen in 1982, when she threw it at me after a disagreement over... Oh, I forget what. Shirley Williams or something. Wasn't much point in looking for it then, if the programme wasn't being made anymore. What's that there?
9: Just an old toffee tin.
12: No, it's Bill Broccoli's signal box. Excellent. Now we can set things up in the shed and get weaving. Here we are. Let's see if it all looks the same.
9: This is like the opening of Tutankhamun's tomb. Apart from the Pirelli calendar.
12: Yes. Well, of course, she'd be a grandmother now. Oh, and her.
9: I see. So the station and the set for the station interior are on the turntable. That's very clever. Somehow I thought the spinach volcano would be bigger.
12: Do you like porn? Plenty of it over there.
9: Oh, yes, I see. The magazines. That's what's propping up Celery Viaduct. I did wonder.
12: You've got a good memory.
9: But I must confess I watched the DVD before I came here.
12: Did you pay for it?
9: No, my agent sent me a copy.
12: Diddling me out of ninepence, you rotter. Yeah, I don't know. Do you think it's worth starting all this up again? Isn't it rather old hat?
9: Oh, far from it. There's a real appetite out there for Parsnip Junction. Everybody remembers it from their childhood. It's a national treasure. Right up there with Winnie the Pooh.
12: I knew Milne. He didn't always play with a straight bat.
9: Well, I don't know what your fee's like, but mine's pretty good. So, I've done a couple of sample storylines. Episode 1, Bobby Beetroot loses his whistle. Episode 2, it's foggy.
12: Yes, but modern technology now. I mean, children can make films on their telephones. You know, they can go happy slapping and so forth.
9: Well, after they've been out all day murdering each other, what better way to unwind than with a harmless, innocent story?
12: I'm very glad to hear you say that.
9: So, yes, I really do think there's still a place on television for Charles Cobbold and... dare I say it, Ed Reardon.
12: All right. You've convinced me. Now, are you any good with papier-mâché? Has he given you a little red book yet? The Thoughts of Chairman Beetroot?
9: I don't know what you mean, Stan. One or two vintage copies of Knave were pressed on me.
12: Commie as you like. Him and his missus. Parsnip Junction. Moscow Central, more like.
13: Don't listen to him, Mr. Reardon. Stan sees a conspiracy in everything. On TV, everywhere.
12: No, I don't. I like Claire Balding.
13: He even thought the new self-checkout at Sainsbury's was a plot to bring down society.
12: Have you been there on a Saturday morning? It's anarchy, nothing less.
9: Well, Stan, you may be right about the self-checkouts being part of the new axis of evil, along with customer services and colleague announcements. But I think you're wrong to read anything too sinister into Parsnip Junction.
12: Been brainwashing kiddies for years, that programme. Everything belongs to everybody. Don't bother buying a train ticket.
9: Yes, but the vegetables would have difficulty handling money, even if they had pockets to keep it in.
12: You did something wrong in the Wombles. You paid for it. Andy Pandy stepped out of line. Back in the basket. It's called British Justice.
13: If you do write it, could you have an episode where Bobby has a little romance with Mrs. Butterbean? Because she's on her own, like me.
14: Oh, sorry, I'm late. Supermarket trolley swallowed me talking, so I had to go to customer services.
12: See, won't be long now. They nearly got us where they want us.
14: I've missed anything.
9: Hello, Pearl. The class was just embarking on an interesting discussion about the wisdom, or otherwise, of modernising well-loved classics.
12: And then the Red Menace raised its ugly head.
13: No, it didn't, Stan. That's all in your head. You're reading ugliness into something that's nice and a little bit sad. Oh, especially when Bill Broccoli set fire to the haystack when he was brewing a pot of tea.
12: Invasion of North Vietnam. Scorched earth policy.
9: Olive, I think in fairness to Stan, we must allow that each generation takes what it wants from an enduring piece of art, however far-fetched that message may appear.
14: I hope you're not talking about Parsnip Junction. That's why I was in Sainsbury's. I've just bought the DVD for my grandson.
12: How old is he? 40?

0: Sainsbury's. I've just bought the DVD for my grandson.
1: How old is he? 40? Still not grown up yet?
2: That's not very gallant, Stan.
0: No, he's only 6.
1: That's when they get 'em. Catholics. Scientologists.
2: Oh, here he goes again. And the Freemasons.
1: Yep, them too. No wonder the country's in the mess it is. When the nation's youth have their minds pumped full of lefty propaganda. And now it's available to their kids all over again.
3: Well, Stan, whatever contribution I make to Parsnip Junction, I'll endeavour to keep it as free of political content as a vegetable-based children's series could be.
0: I'm starting to wish I'd got Bagpuss now.
4: For once, the writing class exceeded its allotted 3 hours, thanks largely to Olive jumping onto the conspiracy theory bandwagon with her long-held conviction that Paul McCartney's barefoot appearance on the cover of Abbey Road proved beyond a peradventure that he came not from Liverpool, but from Great Yarmouth. But before they dispersed to their respective bus stops, I was able to present Stan, my landlord, with a cheque for last month's rent, courtesy of my commission from Parsnip Junction, the fervent and possibly forlorn hope being that his conscience wouldn't allow him to cash it.
5: Oh, hi, Ives.
3: Oh, Pi. Where's Ping? Have you done away with her?
5: Yeah, cut her up and buried her under her beach hut.
3: Yeah, I thought your family would have had people to do that sort of thing for you.
5: No, I'm having to do everything as usual.
3: Very efficiently, too.
5: Oh.
3: So, would you be able to give me the next tranche of my Parsnip Junction fee?
5: Let's have a look at her list. Don't forget to, like, do. Really, really don't do. Oh, no, sorry, you're in that column.
3: When's Ping back?
5: When does the Whitstable Oyster Festival finish? You tell me. Anything to get a bloke.
3: Look, I just had to pay my rent. How am I going to live until there's an R in the day or whatever it is?
5: Well, you'll get everything you need at Parsnip Junction. Charles wants you to go and stay with him.
3: No, I don't think so. Have you seen the way he lives? There's no hot water. He grows his own characters. Get Ping on the phone now, please, Pi.
5: Oh, this is what happens, you see. She always dumps me in it. She always gets out of doing stuff. I mean, this is what I've had to put up with all my life because she's the clever one. Like, when we were kids, she goes off to Beirut or wherever they do the operas for the weekend, and who has to scrub out her horse box? Me.
3: Mm. This is what my generation calls a Rashomon moment.
5: What's Bacon got to do with it?
3: I suppose there are different degrees of cleverness. Ping would probably have thought Rashomon was some kind of medication.
5: Yeah, I'm not unclever, but at home it's always brilliant Pandora and poor little Pyracanthus.
3: Ah, that was going to be my next question. Well, my next question but one after Can You Lend Me the Train Fare to Sevenoaks. A few days with vegetables that don't talk back might be just what the doctor ordered.
5: Well, I'm really, really not supposed to do this. Look, it's got a red highlight on the list, but would 20 quid do you?
6: Now, where were we? Shot 187, the market day special pulls into platform 2.
3: Mm. At what point does Bobby discover his whistle's missing?
6: What are you eating, Reardon?
3: Just a health biscuit.
6: I've just given you a half a tin of Frey Bentos for lunch.
3: Mm. They were handing out free samples at Charing Cross yesterday.
6: Is that why you missed the first train?
3: Yes. I went round to get a second biscuit. Had to wait a few minutes so the girl in the sash wouldn't recognise me.
6: 2 free biscuits?
3: Yes, but I'm afraid I had the other one after the Frey Bentos supper last night. But to return to Bobby's whistle, the script has him dropping it in the signal box, but for the geography to work, might it not be better if he lost it in the spinach volcano?
6: Or indeed, is there a whistle at all?
3: Well, as the episode's called Bobby's Missing Whistle, that might be construed as selling viewers short.
6: No, I mean, surely he has to find the whistle inside himself for the metaphor to work.
3: No metaphor in my script. Never written a metaphor in my life. I did put a character in Danger Mouse called Granada Accounts Department Can Rot in Hell, but David Jason couldn't say it, so it was changed to Graham.
6: Well, that was your mistake, Reardon. To get a political message across, you have to employ an element of subtlety if you're to influence impressionable young minds. Now, if we light that potato from below, he'll look like Vince Cable.
3: Hmm. I did wonder if Parsnip Junction might have a hidden agenda.
6: Well, of course it does. You don't think I muck around with these vegetables and old tins for the heck of it? How else am I going to bring down this wretched coalition? I'm 82, for God's sake. Are you with me or against me?
3: I'm more than willing to bring anything down, especially if it's going to generate worldwide residuals. Why rock the boat?
6: Indeed. A few more radishes on the down platform. It is market day.
3: I'm afraid I've eaten some of them, but, well, that's writing. As Faulkner said, you must kill your darlings.
6: Well, you'll have to go and pull out some more. But before you do, there's a box of smoke pellets on the shelf by the pile of men only. Light up the volcano, would you? There's a good chance.

0: Right.
1: By the way, where do you stand on Zionists?
0: You know, I think I'm happy to be guided by you on that.
2: This one's damp. I'd better try another.
1: I've had that chap from Hollywood on the blower, Spielberg.
0: Oh, yes?
1: Yes. Talking all kind of rot about wanting to buy out Parsnip Junction, whole kit and caboodle down to the last pipe cleaner. Should I tell him to jump in the lake?
0: No, don't. Think of all the millions of impressionable minds you could influence then. It wouldn't be just the coalition, but the whole capitalist system you'd bring down.
1: Wouldn't that be just the ticket?
0: I'm going to light another one of these. Show him the British are coming.
1: Well, steady on, Reardon. Those pellets are from my time in the SOE.
3: I suppose if one were reaching for a metaphorical equivalent of the Iraq War and Britain's catastrophic involvement therein, one wouldn't need to look much further than the conflagration that engulfed Charles's shed, taking everything with it, including Bobby, Billy, Mrs. Butterbean, the radishes on the down platform, indeed the whole of Parsnip Junction's infrastructure. The handling of Second World War explosive devices does not normally fall within the writer's remit, but I did feel a measure of responsibility for the mishap and an obligation to somehow salvage the situation.
4: Ed, no. End of.
0: But, Pig, it would only be a temporary measure.
4: You are not going anywhere near my beach hut.
5: Ed, that's such an award-winning idea.
0: I rather thought so, Pine. It's not very far from where Charles lives. I imagine it's extremely cold and uncomfortable with no running water. It'd be an ideal working environment for him.
4: If you're not allowed to sleep in it or receive deliveries from Ocado, then obviously you're not going to be able to film children's puppet shows in there, are you? Duh!
5: Well, what do you do in there except cry and stencil poems on the wall? I do like to be beside the seaside, on my own.
4: Shut up and go make me a herbal tea. Aniseed and licorice.
5: Make your own dog face.
0: Just to return to the uncertainty of the future of Parsnip Junction.
4: Now or you're fired.
5: Actually, I'm not, because I'm quitting.
4: Not before I fired you.
5: Sorry, too late. I already quit. Ollie's got a secondment to Hong Kong.
4: What, as a ladyboy?
5: No, as a partner in a law firm.
0: Well, congratulations are in order. In which case, perhaps we could overlook the outstanding £20 debt.
5: Sure, but I don't think you'll need it. You could be so successful if you just got yourself a better agent. Bye!
4: What did I tell you? Complete fantasist.
5: Bye.
4: Oh, and she's so nicked that from me.
0: Right. I just feel we have to do something to save Parsnip Junction and keep the dreams of an old man alive.
4: You can stop dreaming, Ed. It's going to be Parsnip Luxury Homes and Lofts.
0: What do you mean?
4: Charles has had an offer of some groovy developers. They've been after that site for years. He'll fill his boots, well, his sandals anyway.
0: But he can't.
4: He's thinking about it now, thanks to you.
0: Right. I couldn't borrow another £20 to get down there, could I?
4: No need, I'll drop you off. I'm off to the hut to read some scripts this weekend.
0: By candlelight?
4: Not going to read them that closely. Not with a mud race happening as well.
6: Hello? Charles, are you in there?
7: Are you the car for Gatwick?
6: Oh, no, it's you, Guy Fawkes. Yes, and once again, Charles, I'm so sorry about that, but I think I might have found an alternative location for Parsnip Junction.
7: Oh, no, I think I've closed that chapter. Having one's eyebrows burned off concentrates the mind wonderfully.
6: Yes, if it hadn't been for them, the fire brigade might have been able to bring the blaze under control.
7: Sorry, can't hear you. I do like bulldozers, don't you? Giving the old place a decent send-off.
6: But this needn't be the end of the programme. We could do the filming in my flat. I've got a lot of old tobacco tins, and they're the greengrocers across the road.
7: Stairs?
6: Yes, but only one flight. It's on the first floor.
7: No. You see, my island's completely flat.
6: Which island is that?
7: As I say, mine.
6: Is this a real one, or another of your papier-mâché creations?
7: No, it's quite real. My father bought it before the war, so that's where I'm going to live.
6: But what about bringing down the government?
7: Well, it's in Greece, so that's all done for you. Same with my house in Italy when it gets too hot in the Aegean. It's all flimsy, them celery viaduct out there. They don't need any help from me.
6: So you're happy to take the developer's money and wave a white flag to the capitalists?
7: Well, I would be if I needed the lolly, but the fact is the money's irrelevant.
6: Well, not to some of us it isn't. Those of us, for example, who haven't got rich daddies, or that imperishable talisman of unfairness and injustice, the trust fund.
7: Yes, squalid Tory tax dodge. But don't look so down in the dumps. You should regard this as an opportunity. Go out there and create your own imaginary world. You're still young. Here's the car. Now look here. Let me give you a token of my gratitude.
8: Oh, thank you. I'll hold Bobby if you need to get your wallet out.
7: As you say, he's a national treasure, and I'd very much like you to have him.
8: So you're giving me the beetroot, are you?
7: Yeah, he's a bit singed, but it's what's inside a character that counts.
8: Indeed. You couldn't give me a lift to Gatwick, could you?
7: No, there isn't going to be room with all the porn. Take the other end of this trunk, will you?
0: So, there we are. You may think you know what you're dealing with, but believe me, Elgar, you don't. It's like Chinatown.
9: Meow.
0: Oh, sorry, have I said that before? So, what lessons do we take from this particular episode of Parsnip Junction?
10: I know you're in there, Reardon. I can smell the smoke.
0: I think we're about to find out. Stan, have you come to borrow To Kill a Mockingbird in advance of next week's writing class?
10: Your rent check's bounced.
0: Yes, I know.
10: So that'll cost you another £27.50 for me representing... What do you mean, you know?
0: Well, you opened my eyes to what was really going on at Parsnip Junction. I mean, it was a menace to society, so rather than accept blood money, I took direct action and torched the place.
10: You did?
0: No, yeah, there's a big item about it on Look Southeast. Oh. And that's the original Bobby Beetroot the cat's playing with.
10: Well, good riddance.
0: I must say I'm surprised you paid the check-in, Stan, but I'm hoping to get a job writing a Christmas pantomime for the Top Gear team. More our sort of people.
10: All right. You've got till the end of the month.
0: Thanks, Stan. For a landlord, that's very comradely of you.
10: Don't push it. And smoke that thing out of the window in future.
0: Hmm? Right, Elgar. You'd better give me that. No, let go of Bobby. We're having borscht for lunch.
11: Ed Reardon's Week starred Christopher Douglas, Stephanie Cole, Rita May, Baronka O'Shaughnessy, Jeffrey Palmer, Katie Wicks and Jeffrey Whitehead. It was written by Christopher Douglas and Andrew Nichols. The producer was Dawn Ellis.
12: Once upon a time there was an engineer.
13: Choo-choo Charlie was his name, we hear.
12: He had an engine and he sure had fun. He used good and plenty candy to make his train run.
14: Charlie says, love my good and plenty. Charlie says, really rings the bell. Charlie says, love my good and plenty. Don't know any other candy that I love so well.
15: I've been gardening in white gloves just to prove that dirt can't hide. From New Tide. Tide's been intensified to bring you cleanness no other low-priced powder can beat. I'm going to hide these filthy gloves in the pockets of these cords. Too tough a test for a low-priced powder? Not for New Tide. Now for those hidden gloves. How's that for cleanness? Proof that dirt just can't hide from intensified Tide. Try it.
16: Hold it. 15 seconds from now, you'll see the picture he just took. See? With a Polaroid land camera, you get bright, sharp pictures in 15 seconds. Snap, pull, peel. It's that easy. Is there any better way to get pictures of the family?
17: 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Tibby, Tibby, Tibby. 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And Tabby? She's happier than ever. She likes both the Kitty Cat dinners.
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19: Jell-O duck. The Elka pudding just so real.
21: Oh, come in, Smithers. What is it? Speak up, boy. Orange juice.
22: No, sir. New Kellogg's Rise and Shine.
21: Hey, finish.
22: And look at this, sir.
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22: What are you doing, sir?
2: Thank you, Governor. Wife and three pips to support. Thank you.
18: New Kellogg's Rise and Shine. 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
1: Jeremy Hardy speaks to the nation. A series of sound installations curated by audience sculptor Jeremy Hardy. This week, how to communicate without showing off.
2: Hello and welcome, welcome to what promises to be over by 7 o'clock. With me at this difficult time and at great personal risk to themselves are two people best known only slightly. Back from last week, Paul B. Davis.
3: Hello.
2: And a newcomer to the programme, Moena Banks.
4: Hello.
2: Now, Moena, your name is Cornish.
4: Yes, I know.
2: Why is that?
4: I'm Cornish.
2: Oh, weird. Don't think we've had one of them on before. So, how do you pronounce Moena?
4: Moena.
2: Caroline. No, I can't get it. Now, you probably don't know this, being Cornish.
4: About pasties having the meat at one end and stewed fruit for pudding up the other. Yeah, I know that.
2: Oh. But did you also know that when Cornish miners went to Mexico...
4: Yes, I did, yep.
2: Oh. How about...
4: Yep. Are you going to ask me if Somali pirates have Cornish accents?
2: No. Let's move on. So, you're probably better known as a female actor rather than as a woman Cornishman. You're famously versatile and might even be described as a woman of a thousand voices.
4: And only some of them urge me to kill.
2: Yeah. Now, Paul, as an actor and writer, you're someone for whom communication is a living.
3: More than that, Jeremy, it's a living. And I teach communication skills in my private consultancy role, improving the outreach profile of arms companies, banks, Richard and Judy, people like that.
2: Blimey.
3: Oh, yes, I'm also visiting lecture at the Brighton School of Communication Studies and General Interaction, Malarkey.
2: Right.
3: You see, in this period of advanced communication technology, no one needs to be alone. I've unearthed some fascinating material on the internet, and what it all seems to be saying is that after about 20 seconds, you have to pay to watch any more of it.
2: Fascinating stuff. Well, I'll definitely be coming back to you to provide professional insight during the programme. So, on with the show. How to communicate without showing off. There has never been more communication than there is now, and yet the bulk of it is entirely pointless. The internet should be turning our world into a global village, and it is to the extent that it's causing all the shops to close and reducing all communication to idle gossip about nothing. Social networking has its uses. It can help in organizing political protests, but the social conditions also need to be present, and you can't order a revolution from Mikado. And more often than not, the web is used by people wanting to go on about themselves, to give a running commentary on every second of their lives.
5: Back to work tomorrow. Sob. Still, I suppose I am indispensable. Lol. Don't know how they cope without me. Ha ha. Perhaps I'll pull a sickie. Tee hee. Have got the sniffles. Boo hoo.
2: They're like characters from The Dandy, these people. And by constantly using communication technology, people are withdrawing from the immediate world around them. Pedestrians have lost all road skills. One of the most important things to learn when I was growing up was how to cross the road, even though there were only four cars in Britain driving at 15 miles an hour. We were taught by a cartoon squirrel and by the green cross man who was Darth Vader in his underpants. We stopped, looked and listened. We looked right, left and right again. We rolled crab apples into the road and saw them crushed to a pulp in order to confirm the awesome power of the automobile. Today, pedestrians moon about in a reverie, not looking anywhere in particular, gesticulating for the benefit of someone with whom they're conversing but who isn't actually there, and listening to downloads so that no unplanned sound can ever enter their world. No car horn, no screeching brakes, no thudding noise, no can you feel your legs? And what's their all-important phone call about? Showing off.
5: Tell Jasper I want to be copied into all correspondence from now on. In my world, a 360-degree platform is just that. 24/7, 365 days a week. Exactly. Yep. No, I'm watching him like a hawk. I want to see it in my inbox by 6. And in future, he gets down to it as soon as he gets in and doesn't leave it till the last minute. And I want him PJ'd up and in bed by 8. So we can have a relaxing dinner. Okay, ciao, honey.
2: But it's not the phone's fault that the person behaves like this. We blame technology for our loudness and arrogance. There are quiet coaches on trains in which people shout at you if you try to have a quiet conversation on your mobile phone. Purely because it's an electronic device. Someone can have a deafeningly loud conversation with the person sitting opposite and no one will reproach them thus.
3: Excuse me, I just wanted to say that the human voice can be used at different volumes according to how far the sound has to travel. And I notice that your friend is only 2 feet away from you. Also, I notice that you use the word infer when you mean imply, refute when you mean reject, and the majority of when you mean most. Sorry to disturb you.
2: A few years ago, I was sitting on a train returning from a book festival, and I heard this voice pipe up, and I looked over, and it was Lord Longford, sitting with his assistant. He had a book in his hand, and he was saying, "This is such a good book. It really is a jolly good read. I'd forgotten how good it is. I should read it more often. It really is jolly good." And I wondered what this brilliant book was, and I looked over and read the jacket, and it was called Humility by Frank Pakenham, Earl of Longford. And people use communication not only to show off, but to lie. I'm convinced that most people are liars, and there are so many outlets for lies. I used to know someone who wrote porn magazine letters for cash, not because the ones the public sent in were too tame, but because they were too horrible. They were obviously made up as well, but were the fictitious products of truly sick minds, rather than just the lying braggarts like the letter writers invented by the magazine staff. Now, obviously, no one would buy porn mags if the letters reflected real life. Paul, I believe you have some examples of letters that were rejected for their honesty.
3: Yes, I've actually been looking at some online porn for research purposes because I'm writing a book about an actor researching a character for a TV series.
2: Right. So have you been downloading onto your laptop?
3: Certainly not. Anyway, not only are porn mags online, but I've been able to hack into some of their recycle bins to find rejected correspondence. Now, here's some letters. Let's see. Imagine my surprise when I was a bit drunk and told a really old friend who's recently single that I'd always had a thing for her. And she told me she loved me as a friend and didn't want to spoil things for the sake of one night. And I said, "Oh, go on." And she said, "No, really." And we had a hug. Oh, this one's better. My Spanish flatmate is absolutely gorgeous, so I couldn't believe it when she asked me to rub suntan lotion into her back. Unfortunately, it clouded over and she told me not to bother.
2: Okay.
3: Oh, this one's quite good. I couldn't believe my luck when a beautiful blonde Swedish air stewardess woke me from a deep sleep to ask me to put my seatbelt on, and I realized I was not only in a state of arousal, but also had a long string of drool hanging from my chin.
2: People just lie all the time. Even if they don't completely fantasize, they exaggerate. Sorry to say, the wireless is also a platform for liars and fantasists. DJs get people to text in to fill up airtime so they don't have to play records. Someone on Radio 1 will say,
6: "Texting your most embarrassing incident. Something embarrassing happened to you. We want to know about it."
2: And people just lie. I think the texts are genuine. I don't think it's BBC staff making them up. These are genuine lies sent in by genuine lying listeners. Now, as part of the government's drive for openness from the BBC, all viewer and listener correspondence is now published in an annual report, although redacted for security reasons is sensitive material dealing with the overweening ego of Alan Yentob. Now, Mawena, you've got the transcripts of some clearly fabricated messages to Radio 1.
4: Yeah, here we go. Dear Fern, here's my embarrassing story. Me and a friend got so drunk after work one day, we decided it would be a good idea to sneak back to the office and make photocopies of our rear ends. Trouble was, I accidentally scanned the pictures onto my computer and then clicked the send button by accident after accidentally attaching the JPEGs to an email accidentally addressed to everyone in the company. Let's just say everyone got a little behind with their work the next day. Do you want more?
2: Yes, please. But could you do different voices in a what the papers say kind of way?
4: Yeah, okay. Hi,
7: Fern. This is an embarrassing story. I have two friends who have the same name and the same email address. One of them I really fancy and wanted to invite him to a really great party I was invited to. But I accidentally emailed the wrong one and ended up marrying him before I realised the mistake. Luckily, we all stayed really good friends.
2: Any more?
4: Yeah, here's one. I'll make her slightly Welsh with an interesting backstory.
2: Okay,
4: all right. Hey, Fern, on my first day at a new job as Queen at Buckingham Palace in London, I accidentally arrived completely naked and had to meet the Emperor of China for a posh dinner wearing only a crown. It wasn't just the cheeks in my face that were red.
2: But most people don't lie for terrible reasons. They lie because they haven't got the confidence to communicate without showing off. People are good. They do all kinds of good things. They care about the environment. They cycle. They recycle. They support good causes. And they use mass communication to do this. But they find it hard to do without showing off. I'm getting a little weary of receiving emails that read,
7: Hi everyone, I'm skateboarding up Mount Everest for the British Heart Foundation.
2: Okay friend, let me stop you there. Your doing that is not going to help them, is it? What's going to help them is my giving them my money. Your contribution is to make me feel like a heartless skinflint if I don't click on the link to justblackmailing.com. To know whether you carry out your stunt or not. I'm not going to study all the digital pictures you email me afterwards. Oh, look, there she is at the starting line in her British Heart Foundation t-shirt, and here she is at the end looking the same, only slightly pleased with herself. Why don't you just tell everyone you know you're doing it and then not bother? You're not going to check. Just don't answer the phone for a few days and have a DVD marathon at home. No one will know. I'm going to give you the money anyway because you've left me no choice, even if I don't approve of the British Heart Foundation. I might favour some other organ. I might be a kidney person. I don't know where you get off putting the heart first. I'm not being stingy. I do sponsor a child somewhere in Africa, even though she never writes a little bugger. I don't even know if she really exists, or if she's a dramatic representation of the kind of person who might be helped by my standing order. But in any case, I chose to do that. So I'm not a miser, and I am sponsoring her, but not to do anything in particular. I'm not making her run anywhere. Apparently she does have to walk a long way to get water, but I'm not paying her 32p a gallon. I'm not even demanding that she sings in a particularly beautiful and haunting way. It's unconditional. And one day she'll come to London and find me and say, £5 a month, is that all I was worth to you? I've had to borrow the money from people traffickers to get here. And I'll say, well, I'm sorry, I didn't even know you were real. But I am giving her that money. And I'm not standing on one leg in a vat of custard and telling you to give money. So I resent feeling pressurised by you making me give money to your favourite good cause. Especially when it's your kid's school. Do your kids go to school in Rwanda? No, bloody Croydon. Although they do have to walk 300 metres to buy Red Bull. And I have to say that in all charitable sponsored activities, there is a possible element of showing off by the sponsors as well as the sponsored. When I do go to the Just Giving website, the fact that my donation is public probably affects the amount I donate. You can't put the message, go for it, Christine, we're all really proud of you, next to the sum of 40p when your name is attached to it. Especially if you have some sort of reputation. Now, If people do good things, we don't need to deconstruct their motives. But it's undeniable that no public figure ever did himself any harm by appearing to be a philanthropist. That's why I choose to be very private about the amount I give to charity. Another reason is that the amount is woefully small. This brings me to the subject of celebrity. Because success today is measured in terms of fame, and fame is achieved by mass communication. I have to confess that I myself am already on Twitter, which apparently is a micro-blogging site. If I had known that, I would never have gone on it, because I loathe bloggers. If I want to know the views of the ill-informed, I listen to Five Live. But I am trying to equip myself for the digital age. Now, Paul, I see from your online CV...
3: which I've just this minute updated.
2: ...that you're claiming to be the virtual professor of digital communication at the Webcast University.
3: That's correct, Jeremy. That is my academic cyber status.
2: Do you mean academic as in neither here nor there?
3: That's certainly not. It's all there on my website, which you can actually read about on my blog, where there's a link to my Facebook account, so you can just click to follow me on Twitter and get alerts about the stuff I'm putting on YouTube, where you can watch live webcam footage of me recording the podcast that tell you all about how I'm updating my website.
2: And does anyone watch this?
3: Yeah, I do. And my avatar used to watch it, but he ran off with my imaginary friend.
2: Now, I believe you're going to do an experiment in communication for us live in the studio.
3: Yes. Recent research suggests that the human brain is actually being reprogrammed by the way we use new technology like the internet. This is most noticeable, of course, in the younger generation. So I've been talking to Celine, an average teenager, who is here with us in the studio. Celine, hi.
8: Hey.
3: Now, one of the things I've discovered from Celine is that if you happen to be talking to an average teenager, don't call them average to their face. But I've apologised for that, haven't I, Celine? So are we, like, cool with that?
8: Whatever.
3: Wicked. Sick.
8: Please don't talk like that.
3: Okay, sorry, yes, I just don't want you to be intimidated by the idea that I'm some kind of professor type who knows all this stuff and is terribly grown up and wise.
8: That's not a problem.
3: Good. Now, the research shows that young people are spreading their attention across a multiplicity of communication processes and tend to focus less and less on tasks that require undivided concentration. So someone like Celine?
8: Yeah?
3: What are you doing?
8: Texting.
3: Well, I think that rather neatly illustrates my point.
8: Actually, I was just texting what you're saying to my friends, because Josh is doing neurobiology, and he says your premise is flawed, and Alice has found the research online, and it says that by increasing their bandwidth, teenagers are actually able to process more information and communicate more effectively than adults, most of whom have the attention span of a goldfish and can't understand the basic facts in a research paper.
3: Look, just go and get pregnant or something.
2: Well, thank you, Paul and Celine.
8: That's right.
2: Now, many people have been urging me to promote myself by means of social media. I've been told that I need an online presence because it's expected nowadays. If I want people to come and see my gigs, I must notify them via the internet. It's not enough that I spend all day getting to a theatre, then do a two-hour show, then try to get to sleep in a hotel where newlyweds and their nearest and dearest are singing along to Hi Ho Silver Lining. Because it's such a special day, I have to personally invite the audience to my show, and I have to use every opportunity to big myself up, as the contemporary argo of the zeitgeist has it among the now generation. But I suppose if I don't like showing off, I'm in the wrong profession. Today, if you do any sort of job that puts you in the public eye, you have to function as a celebrity. When I started to research my family tree in order to write my best-selling but largely unread book, my dad advised that I should get on the program. I thought he meant rehab, but he was referring to the television program in which all the research is done for you and all you have to do is to say gosh to affect surprise at the fact your ancestors' names are written down somewhere. Now, I'm not enough of a celebrity to be on that show. If I were to be asked, it's because some people in TV imagine that every comedian is necessarily someone that people have heard of. And I would hate to be on a program called Who Do You Think You Are? With most viewers thinking, well, who is he? I'm in that infuriating category, described by my friend Mark Steele as slightly successful. This means that quite a lot of people recognise me, but don't know why. If you're properly famous, like Nelson Mandela or Anthony Worrell Thompson, people know exactly who you are and presumably say things like,
3: this is such a great honour, Mr. Mandela, and such a coincidence because I just happen to be rereading The Long Walk to Freedom at the moment. I don't suppose you could please sign it for me.
2: And,
3: oi, Thompson, you fat weirdo, make my dinner.
2: But to me, people say things like,
4: are you a comedian?
2: Not when I'm on stage, mercifully. Well, right, sometimes. But in the street. Far worse is,
4: are you on telly?
2: I haven't yet been rude enough to say, no, I'm really here. So I just sullenly reply, well, sometimes. Then they ask,
4: so what you been on?
2: And I think, well, I don't know. Why is this my responsibility? But I say, well, I was on a QI. And they say,
4: no, it wasn't that.
2: So I say, well, maybe it was Grumpy Old Men, and they say,
4: no, it wasn't that.
2: And I want to say, look, why does it even matter? It obviously made very little impression on you. You can't remember my name or the name of the programme. All you can remember is that a television was in some way involved. So why do you care? Lots of people are on TV. You could get on. You could. You could get on Jeremy Kyle if you lost some teeth and slept with your mother's stepbrother. Let me give you an example of the status of semi-success. I once did a one-man show for the BBC, recorded at the famous Theatre Royal Stratford in East London. On the day of the recording, a car was sent for me, a black taxi driven by an old East End Jewish cabbie. Conversation went as follows. It's Jeremy, isn't it? That's right. Sorry, only I don't know the name. That's okay. I hope you're not offended. No, only sometimes people get offended. No, it's fine, honestly. They say, don't you know who I am? And I say, I'm a cab driver. All day I'm in a cab. I get home, I have my dinner. I sit in front of the TV. I'm asleep before I find out who anyone is. You might be the biggest star in the West End, Jeremy. The fact that I don't know who you are means nothing. You might be top of the bill of the Palladium and meet the Queen. I still won't have heard of you. So I hope you're not offended. No, because a lot of people are. I'm not, really. Good, because I wouldn't want you to be offended. No, only how are you going to sell tickets for tonight when no one knows who you are? Of course, cab drivers spend their days trying to communicate with strangers just to relieve the tedium of the job. And they listen to phone-in programs so they can hear other people who just desperately want to hear their own voice, betraying their ignorance of the Human Rights Act and saying how these days you can't say anything anymore at great length. Humans crave communication. The fact is, people are sometimes looking for any reason to interact with another human being. Paul, does your research bear this out?
3: Absolutely, Jeremy. But communication isn't just a human function. It's well known, for example, that bees communicate through a kind of dance. These dances evolved in order to direct each other to sources of vital pollen. But recently scientists have observed that the dances are now being judged by panels of other bees in contests where an amateur bee is paired with a professional partner. They've also discovered that many beehives now have a diary room.
2: Of course, we all use our bodies to communicate using conscious and unconscious physical signals. But increasingly, we use the body itself as a statement, as a brand, a 3D logo to market ourselves, to show off. These days, I worry about us, the human animal, when I go to the gym. It's all about showing off. Now, I go to make myself feel and look a bit healthier. But other people who go there seem to think that going to the gym makes you a good person. They even want to communicate the virtues of going to the gym to others while getting dressed and undressed. I think there are times when communication is inappropriate, but they stand around naked after their shower talking about their workout and how their times have improved and how heavy their bench press was. They're not talking about the fact that they're naked, which seems to be the most striking thing about them. That's the issue begging to be discussed. That's the elephant in the changing room, if you will. And people shouldn't be naked, except in very specific circumstances. Nudism is the ultimate in showing off and an abomination in the sight of God. They should be stoned to death, nudists. German people are always naked. Or in uniform. Do you know, the only good thing the Nazis did was to ban nudism. They banned it because they were trying to build the myth of Aryan superiority. And the spectacle of random naked Germans did more to undermine that than Jesse Owens. There's a lovely beach in Dorset, a mile of which is ruined by nudists. It's called Studland Beach, which is perhaps an invitation. And the thing that's a dead giveaway is that when the weather turns a bit parky at the end of the summer, the nudists are donning hoodies and trainers, but still have their knackers hanging out. They're just flashers. Anywho, I'll get to the gym and I'll think, oh, I'm a bit achy today. Maybe I'll just have a swim. But, oh, no, sorry, you can't use the pool between 10 and 11 because someone's giving birth in it. Or the Americans are torturing someone. Or there's a class. There's water aerobics, which is code for dinner ladies stamping up and down in warm bleach. So I can't use the pool, which means I have to go to the gym, and I get on this machine on which I simulate the experience of walking uphill while watching four televisions at once with no sound, thinking, this is the life. And my partner comes to check on me, because she's been doing body balance, and wants to make sure I'm exercising correctly. And I think, the fact I'm here is a bloody miracle. Don't expect me to do any of it correctly. She tells me, you're supposed to be out of breath. And I say, I'm asthmatic. We've got stairs at home for that. Pardon me, it's being unable to breathe is one of my least favourite experiences. I hate it so much. The only thing I like is the resistance training. We blew up a bridge yesterday. Of course, it's good to be healthy and attractive to those who see us naked every day. But past a certain point of muscularity and strength, the person most attracted to you is yourself. We used to know not to show off. We weren't on Facebook. We put a brave face on things. We didn't make an entrance. We popped our head round the door. But I'd like to talk more about the way humans use physical communication. Moena, acting is an art form that requires verbal and non-verbal communication. I was waiting for you to speak then.
4: Sorry, I didn't realise, sorry.
2: Oh, so were you communicating non-verbally?
4: No, I didn't know you wanted me to speak. You just said acting is an art form that requires verbal and non-verbal communication. That's a statement. It's not a question.
2: It's not a question of what?
4: No, what you said was a statement, not a question.
3: If I could interrupt, I think you've both got hold of the wrong end of the stick.
4: Well, stick's only got two ends, so we can't have it.
2: No, what I think what Paul means is we're at cross purposes.
4: Oh, I'm really sorry if you made you cross, Paul.
2: Let's move on. I think what we're having is a breakdown in that... Oh, what am I trying to say? Oh, forget it. Good night.
3: Jeremy Hardy Speaks to the Nation was saved and printed by Jeremy Hardy, with additional material and speaking pasted in by Paul B. Davis. Morwenna Banks was played by herself, and the Director of Communications was David Tyler. The programme was a positive production, broadcast to the world by the BBC.

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3: Hold it. 15 seconds from now, you'll see the picture he just took. See? With a Polaroid Land camera, you get bright, sharp pictures in 15 seconds. Snap, pull, peel. It's that easy. Is there any better way to get pictures of the family?
4: Yes, it's for you. It's your dinner. It's called Cupboard Love. Cupboard Love's different. Comes in a packet, not a tin. See this foil pouch? Keeps it moist and squeezy. That's right. It's a new kind of cat food. Moist. It's good for you. Like it?
5: New Cupboard Love. What the well-cared-for cat has for dinner.
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We present Brothers-in-Law, a radio adaptation by Richard Waring of the television series, which was based on the original book by Henry Cecil, starring Richard Briers with Richard Waring and John Glyn Jones.

0: Episode 4, Judgment Summons, featuring this week's special guest, Fawley Walters.
1: Mr. Thursby here.
2: Hmm? Oh, hello, Alec. No, he's not in yet, the lazy devil. Oh, Alec, old friend, you don't happen to be flush, do you? I must have left my money in my other trousers.
1: Sorry, sir, I've only £2 on me, and one of them is committed.
2: Geoffrey, Henry, listen, Jeff, old man, sorry to bother you, but I need £5 rather urgently. Oh, come on, Geoffrey, don't be mean, you wouldn't miss a fiver. It's only a couple of cigars to you, but it's a week's instant coffee and deep frozen fish fingers to a starving barrister. All right, Geoffrey. All right. I just hope we meet up in court soon on one of your parking offences. I'll get you 10 years without remission.
3: Henry, you owe me £1.
2: Oh, morning, old boy. A bit late, aren't you?
3: Yes, I am. I'm very late. And do you know what made me late? Dodging the milkman. Now, just you give me back
2: I'm sorry. Sorry, Roger. I can't do it today. You should have reminded me.
3: I've reminded you every day for a fortnight. They still send people to prison for debt, you know. Between 5,000 and 6,000 people a year. People like you. Absolutely no conscience about borrowing £1 here, £5 there. Oh, Alec, lovely to see you. I wonder if you could possibly help me. I seem to have left my money in my other trousers.
1: I told Mr. Blagrove, sir, I've only £2 on me and one's committed. But have a look at this brief. It could raise a bit of wind for you.
3: How much wind?
1: Well, not much more than a gentle breeze, I'm afraid, sir. It's a judgment summons. Maidhurst Court this afternoon.
3: What am I going to do?
1: Just win it, sir. Get a committal order.
3: Send someone to prison for not paying his debt, you mean? I'll take it, Alec.
1: Thank you, sir. Thank you very much.
2: What are you flashing your eyes at me for?
3: Henry? I should be fighting this brief as a matter of personal principle. I've no sympathy with debtors, none at all. Borrowing, making excuses, forcing innocent people to waste half the morning dodging the milkman, I blow the hell of the bit.
2: Oh, highly commendable, yes. And I like your shining sword. It suits you.
3: Please. Now, let's have a look. Let's see what it's all about. Where are we? Debtor, George Wheatsheaf, owes this poor man, Vigo, £100. Just wait till I get to Maidhurst. Well, how will I get to Maidhurst? I've only got 1 and 6.
2: Well, you've got a girlfriend, too, haven't you?
3: Oh, yes, of course, Sally. I'll ring her up and ask her to see me off.
2: That's the idea. Just remember to give her a kiss before you grab her handbag.
3: You're a million laughs this morning, aren't you? If I don't get that pound tomorrow, I'll have your name on one of these briefs. It's the last time I lend anyone anything.
4: That's the spirit, my dear fellow. That's the spirit.
3: Oh, morning, Grimes.
4: Neither a borrower nor a lender be. Been min maxim all through my life. Never departed from it. Never for a moment. What's that you're holding?
3: Judgment summons, Grimes. Vigo versus Wheatsheaf.
4: Aye, well done. Well done. Good experience. Alex got another one waiting for you. We'll talk about it tomorrow. Clarence will be coming round just after lunch.
3: Splendid. I'll take as many judgment summonses as I can get.
2: Simon Legree.
3: I have no sympathy at all with people who get themselves into debt.
4: Very creditable, my dear fellow. I'm the same. Neither a borrower nor a lender be.
1: Ah, Mr. Grant, sir.
4: Yes, Shirley.
1: Here's that £1 you lent me. Now we're square, eh?

0: Tesla?
1: What? Oh, nothing, thanks.
0: You're not ordering?
1: Not just at the moment, thank you.
0: Well, you can't sit up at the counter without ordering something.
1: Oh, could I have a glass of water?
0: Eh?
1: Oh, here's my fiancée. She's got the... we'll order in a moment. Yes, thank you. Hello, darling. It is good of you to come and see me off.
2: You haven't got time for all that. How much do you want?
1: Now, darling.
2: Well, I can't make it much. I lent a girl I met at my agent's £5 last week. She said she'd pay it back today, but she didn't turn up. History, will they help?
1: You lent a complete stranger?
2: She was an actress, and she hadn't worked for 2 months.
1: Grimes only told us this morning neither a borrower nor a lender be.
2: All right, give me the £3 back.
1: What? But listen, I'm only short because I lent Henry £1. You're short because someone's let you down. These wretched debtors.
3: Yes.
1: What? Oh.
3: It's not 2 glasses of water, is it?
2: 2 glasses of water?
1: Never mind, Ollie. What would you have?
2: A coffee and a ham sandwich.
1: Yeah, I'll have the same.
3: 2 coffees, 2 ham.
2: What was that bit you were saying about debtors? Bit strong, wasn't it?
1: See this brief?
2: Yes.
1: You know what it is?
2: No.
1: A judgment summons.
2: Roger, do you have to serve it on someone?
1: Barristers don't serve summonses.
2: Oh, what a shame.
1: Oh, that's been done. Now the big guns move in. Well, I'm going to jump on this Mr. Wheatsheaf from a very great height.
3: 2 coffee, 2 ham.
1: Oh, thank you. I mean, look, no one's going to blame you for getting into debt. But when you try to wriggle out of paying that debt, that's when the law is entitled to be as severe as it knows how. That's what I think anyway, and a man must be true to his principle. Oh, good Lord, that's my train. It's 4:15. Darling, I must fly. I'll eat my sandwich on the train. You finish yours. Goodbye, darling.
2: Bye. True to his principle.
0: Eh?
2: What? Oh, that's my fiancé. He's a barrister, and he's got very strong principles about money.
0: Oh, really? Well, that'll be 4 and 2, please.

0: So I ask, Your Honor, to make a committal order against Mr. Bertram.
1: But have we completely established, Mr. Slope, that the defendant had some means to settle this debt?
0: He has a television set, Your Honor.
1: Have you a television set, Mr. Bertram?
2: He doesn't get BBC Two.
0: But you do, you do rent it at 10 shillings a week.
2: Yes.
0: And to have had it for 3 months.
2: 3 months, yes.
1: Yes, but I don't need a ready reckoner to make that £6, Mr. Slope. Yes, if he could spend £6 on a television set, there's absolutely no reason why he should not have paid it to your client.
3: Mr. Vargo, I think we have the right man to hear our case.
4: Splendid, Mr. Thursday.
3: Judge Perkins is very hot on debtors.
1: Mr. Bertram, you will be committed to prison for 21 days. The order will be suspended as long as you pay £2 a month.
4: Suspended? That's no good to me, Mr. Thursby. I want Wee Chief jailed for as long as you can get him, and without the option.
1: Call the next one, please.
5: Vargo and Wee Chief.
3: I see. Is that Wee Chief?
6: Yes. Why?
3: Well, he looks a bit pathetic.
4: I'm the pathetic one. He owes me £100.
1: Let the debtor be sworn. All right, Mr. Thursby.
0: Before you begin, Your Honor, I was wondering...
1: Yes, Mr. Slope?
0: I have an application before the learned registrar. Have I time to do it and come back before the next case?
1: How long will your case take, Mr. Thursby?
6: Oh, not more than an hour, Your Honor.
1: What? At the rate of an hour a case, I'll be sitting here all night.
3: Well, Your Honor, I have a number of questions to ask the debtor.
1: Well, I'll give you 10 minutes. Off you go, Mr. Slope. You've got 10 minutes. Well, come along, Mr. Thursby. Let's have the 1,001 questions.
3: Yes, I'm sorry, Your Honor, but... Mr. Wee Chief, do you own a television set?
4: Yes, sir.
3: Then I ask Your Honor for a committal order.
1: Now you're going to the other extreme. Not too fast. How long has the defendant had the set?
4: 5 years, Your Honor.
1: And when did you cease paying for it?
4: 3 years ago, Your Honor.
1: Well, this debt was only incurred 2 years ago, Mr. Thursby. So the television set has nothing to do with it.
3: Oh, I see. Thank you, Your Honor.
1: Never mind. And perhaps he has a washing machine or a tape recorder or an electric mixer complete with all attachments.
3: Mr. Wee Chief, do you own a washing machine or a tape recorder?
4: No, sir.
1: Oh, sorry, Mr. Thursby.
3: Now, Mr. Wee Chief, how much do you earn?
4: Nothing, sir.
3: Nothing, Mr. Wee Chief. Nothing. Come. That's hard to swallow.
4: I've been unemployed since my bicycle repair shop failed, sir.
3: You may have been unemployed, but you have managed to live, Mr. Wee Chief. Are you asking us to believe that you have existed on loans from your friends for this period of time?
4: No, sir. I never borrow.
3: Never,
4: sir.
3: Oh. Well, that's most creditable.
4: I'm a man of principle, sir.
1: What do you mean you never borrow? The reason you're here is that you failed to repay the loan of £100 to Mr. Vigo.
4: That wasn't a loan, Your Honor. It was an investment in my business.
1: Well, you owe him the money.
4: Well, you see, sir, the business failed. Then my wife became ill. I did all I could until my legs started paying me up again. I hardly ate for 3 weeks.
1: Well, then you shouldn't offer to pay £5 a month.
3: Mr. Perkins.
1: My name is Perkins.
3: I'm terribly sorry. Mr. Wee Chief.
1: He should have paid your client £5 a month.
3: Yes, Your Honor, but if he had no means...
1: Will you kindly ask him why he didn't?
3: Oh, yes, of course. Mr. Wee Chief, why didn't you pay my client £5 a month?
4: Because I couldn't. And he knew I couldn't, sir. He had it in mind to land me here.
1: Well, what would be the point of a vendetta? The creditor gets nothing by having you sent to prison.
4: Oh, doesn't he? He don't care about the money. It's my daughter. If I'm in prison, I can't prevent him seeing my daughter. He's had his eye on her since she was 16. That's why he gave me the money in the first place.
3: Really?
4: So she'd feel beholden.
1: Did you say something, Mr. Thursby?
3: What? No. I said, how have you lived, Mr. Weechy? I accept that you wouldn't stoop to
1: borrow. It is up to me what is accepted in this court, Mr. Thursby.
3: Yes, of course, Your Honor, but I'm trying to make the point that as Mr. Wee Chief lacks the means to pay...
1: May I remind you, Mr. Thursby, that you're appearing for the plaintiff and not the defendant.
3: What? Thank you, Your Honor.
1: Then pray continue.
3: If Your Honor pleases. Mr. Wee Chief, have you any pension, any annuity, any personal increments whatsoever?
4: No, sir.
3: No. No, and... You're not a betting man, I... I'd also like to know...
1: Excuse me, Mr. Thursby. Are you a betting man, Mr. Wee Chief?
3: You are obliged to answer, Mr. Wee Chief.
1: He most certainly is obliged to answer.
4: I've Never backed a dog or a horse in my life. There.
1: Cards, bingo, football pools.
4: Just the pools, Your Honor.
5: They have penny lines, Your Honor.
4: Your Honor, please believe me. I've been trying to repay. Ever since my win, I've been trying.
1: Your win?
5: What? What
3: little win was this, Mr. Weedchief?
4: £123 on the 12 results, sir.
3: Oh, dear.
1: And when was this little win?
4: Month before last, Your Honor. I tried to increase it with a £25 permutation, but...
5: With intent to repay, Your Honor.
1: He could have repaid, not just intended.
5: Well, perhaps he had in mind to give Mr. Bigo a small bonus.
1: Mr. Thursby, please. Mr. Weechy, you can't gamble with your creditors' money. The money you used for betting should have been used to repay your debt. You will go to prison for 6 weeks. The order will be enforced unless the whole amount is paid within 14 days.
4: I lost the lot, Your Honor. I'll have to go to jail.
1: Well, so be it, Mr. Weechief. I have absolutely no sympathy with debtors who gamble when they have a judgment against them.
5: But what about his daughter?
1: Mr. Thursby, this is a court of law. It is not the Citizens Advice Bureau. Mr. Slope, I am ready for you now.

0: and the poor devil was led away to start serving 6 weeks. And that strong-headed, inhuman devil on the bench didn't suffer a solitary tinge of conscience.
1: Oh, you're exaggerating, Roger. I've appeared in front of Judge Perkins. I grant you he doesn't start dabbing his eyes the moment he hears a hard luck story, the way some people I can mention do. But that's not just because he's hearing hard luck stories all day. It's because he can make a pretty shrewd guess when the witness is putting on an act.
0: Putting on an act? Oh, it's so easy to be cynical, isn't it? So very, very easy. That poor wretch, his wife ill, his bad leg, a dirty old man chasing his daughter with a Rolls Royce. Judge Perkins doesn't know what a father feels.
1: Judge Perkins has 5 daughters, all hippies. And the youngest has just bogged off to Ibiza with a water skiing instructor from the Rice at Lido.
0: I'm talking about that debtor. Just because he had a bit of a flutter, a few paltry quid on the pools, Judge High and Mighty Perkins comes a complete holier-than-thou, and they call that justice.
2: I hear your judgment. Summers was a great success. Well done, my dear fellow, well done. I hope you'll do as well in this one. Remember I mentioned it yesterday? The clients will be here in a moment. Their solicitor's a very old friend of mine, Fergus Trent, charming fella. Yeah. I would have taken the case myself, but I'm up to my eyes in a very questionable defended divorce. They will do these things, won't they? They will do these things.
0: Grant, I'm very sorry, but I honestly don't think I could help commit another miserable victim of the affluent society to prison. I just don't think I could do it.
2: No one's asking you to, my dear fella. This time you'll be appearing for the debtor.
0: For the debtor?
1: Really? That's pretty rare, isn't it?
2: Oh, it happens, my dear fellow, it happens.
0: Yes, but if you can afford counsel, surely you can afford to settle your debt.
2: That's what the judge will be saying, my dear fella. But you just tell him the tale, tell him the tale. I've no doubt poor Fergus Trent will end up paying your fee himself.
3: Mr. and Mrs. Starling are here, sir, with Mr. Trent.
2: Oh, show him in, please, Alec.
3: Yes, sir.
2: Now, look here. Do what you can for him, Thursday, won't you? Now, be easy with them. There, but for the grace of God, you know.
1: This next brief of yours, Roger, guess who it's up in front of?
0: Who?
1: Your mate, old Flintstone.
0: Judge Perkins?

0: brief of yours, Roger. Guess who it's up in front of?
1: Who?
0: Your mate, old Flintstone.
1: Judge Perkins? Good. Splendid. I'll defend these poor debtors to my last breath.
2: Oh, excuse me. I'm Fergus Trent.
0: Good afternoon. Do come in.
2: Mr. Thursby?
0: No. This is Roger Thursby, the Scarlet Pimpernel of Maidhurst Court. Courage, Sir Percy.
1: Courage. Good afternoon, Mr. Trent.
2: Good afternoon. And these are my clients, Mr. and Mrs. Starling.
1: How do you do?
3: How do you do?
1: Now, please, sir, would you sit down? Do make yourselves comfortable, please.
3: Thank you.
1: Right. Now, I'm afraid I haven't had time to study the brief properly yet, but I'm sure I'll be able to help you. Only yesterday I was on a judgment summons, as a matter of fact, appearing for the creditor, more than pity, but in front of this same judge. I welcome the opportunity of awakening his conscience.
4: There are, Sheil. Didn't I say it'd be worthwhile having a barrister?
3: You did, dear.
1: Now then, let's get down to business. Let me see now what it's all about. The date of hearing, the 3rd. That's next Tuesday, I believe.
3: Tuesday?
1: Yes, next Tuesday.
4: Oh, dear.
1: I beg your pardon?
4: Just realized. Shan't be able to make it, shall we, dear?
3: Oh, no, not Tuesday, dear, no.
1: You'll not make it?
4: It's Lingfield.
1: Lingfield?
4: Lingfield.
3: We always do well there.
1: Do you mean the races?
4: That's right. I expect you'll be wanting to be there, too.
1: Mrs. Starling, this is a very serious matter.
4: Oh, it certainly is, Mr. Thursby. We have never missed Lingfield.
3: We always do well there.
1: Mrs. Starling, I don't think you quite appreciate it. You see, if you don't appear in court to answer a judgment summons because you've gone to the races instead for the purpose of gambling, well, with any judge, that would make my task difficult. But with Judge Burton...
4: Grasp your point, Mr. Thursby. Right, Sheil?
3: Yes, right.
4: Enough said. We shall be there.
3: We'll give Lingfield a miss.
4: Pity, but there you are.
3: We always do well there.
1: Yeah, good. Now, would you mind telling me what this debt of £40 is for?
3: Yes. We hired a car.
4: Hired a car?
1: Mm-hmm.
4: To drive to Epsom Races.
3: Epsom Races.
1: Epsom Races.
3: Races.
4: And en route, as you might say, I had a little contretemps.
3: Accident, dear.
4: Yes, accident.
1: What little accident?
3: The other driver's fault entirely, wasn't it?
4: Oh, entirely dear,
3: his fault.
4: Yes. But the hire firm are arguing otherwise from the length of my skid marks.
3: Skid marks, you say?
4: Well, you see... As we didn't get to Epsom, Mr. Thursby, we were unable to win the price of the hire car, let alone the price of a new radiator block.
3: Radiator block. I
4: put this point to the firm, in fact, but I must say they just couldn't seem to see it, could they, Sheila?
3: No, they couldn't seem to see it.
5: What do you think, Mr. Thursby?
1: Well, I wanted a fight, and I've certainly got one. So, let's get our ammunition... stacked. I can anticipate some of the questions Judge Perkins will try to find chinks in our armor with, but first, are you able to say that since the court ordered you to repay this £40 debt, you have not gambled any money away on horses?
3: Dear.
4: I wish we could. I do honestly wish we could say that, Mr. Thursby, but alas, the sport of kings is a fickle jade.
3: We've had a shocking season.
4: Which is why we really should go to
3: really
4: Lingfield.
3: Should go to Lingfield.
1: You can't go to Lingfield.
4: But we always do
3: well there.
1: Mr. and Mrs. Starling, I'm afraid this is going to be a bit of a shock for you. I desperately wanted, I pledged myself to pluck a debtor from what I consider to be a harsh law and at Maidhurst ruthlessly administered. But from what you've just told me and from what I know of Judge Perkins, I can't. Unless you pay the whole of that £40 within 10 days, he'll send you to prison for 6 weeks.
4: Oh, get away.
1: I've seen it happen.
4: But it's Sheil's birthday in a fortnight. We're having a party.
3: Here, come along.
1: You're having a... How the... I'm sorry, but how can you afford to throw a party?
4: Oh, one can always raise a fiver or so.
1: Then I suggest you raise 8 fivers.
4: Oh, now, wait a minute. You're getting into the Charlie Claw class there. Our sources may be regular, Mr. Thursby, but they're not buttonless, are they, Sheil?
3: No, they're not.
1: Look, if you don't, you go to prison. Prison!
3: Suppose I speak to the judge, eh? What? A little word with him.
4: Very persuasive is our Sheil.
3: Yes. Oh, I once got a bookmaker to give me 5-1 when he was showing 4-1 on his board.
4: 4-1 on
1: his board. Mr. Trent, if they say things like that in front of Perkins, he'll slap on an extra month for contempt. They must settle.

0: Mr. Darling, but have you absolutely nothing you could sell to raise the money?
1: Sell?
2: No.
3: We've always travelled light, you see.
1: What's travelled light? Yeah.
4: Well, there's nothing for it. I'll have to lend you £10, Frank. Sorry we shan't have the pleasure of seeing you in court, Mr. Thursby.
0: Yes, but look, a tenner's no use, Mr. Trent. You need the full £40 and something for cost.
4: No. I'll get him to make himself bankrupt.
0: Bankrupt?
2: How will that help?
4: Well, at least it'll keep you out of prison. If you're bankrupt, the judge is bound to adjourn the judgment summons. We can walk around to Kerry Street right away.
3: Or take a cab.
4: And present your bankruptcy petition. You'll need my £10 for the fees.
1: Well, that's a splendid way out. Don't you agree, Mr. Thursby?
0: Bankruptcy? I hardly call that a splendid course of action.
1: Well, it solves everything. I don't see why everybody who summons doesn't do it.
0: Because, Mrs. Stubbing, because it's hardly a cure-all. For one thing, it carries a certain stigma. Secondly...
3: Stigma? Sheil?
0: Yes,
3: stigma.
0: Well, yes, stigma. Some people feel there's more stigma in going bankrupt than in going to prison.
3: Excuse me, could I use your phone?
0: Phone?
3: Well, stigma.
1: Stigma, stigma.
3: Running in the 2 o'clock at Hurst Park. We're only just in time.
0: You can't still be thinking of Betty.
1: Oh, but we can't miss a sign like that. Mr. Thursby, that's when we've had our biggest wins. Remember, Frank, remember when that man came round to cut our electricity off?
3: Electricity off?
1: Yeah. And you borrowed 10 shillings off him and we put it on lights out. That came in at 40 to 1.
3: 40 to 1.
1: 40 to 1.
3: And now stigma. Oh, it's too good to miss. Thank you, Mr. Thursby. Thank you.
1: Thank you.
3: Hello, Vulgans. Is that you, Doris? It's Frank Starling here, dear. Pound to win on stigma in the 2 o'clock.
1: How's her feet, ask her?
3: Sheil says, how's your feet, Doris? Righto, thank you, love. Bye.
1: How are they?
3: No change.
1: Oh, dear.
0: I'm sorry to interrupt. Do you know anything about this horse?
1: No, never heard of it until we read the morning paper, but we can't ignore the signs.
3: No, you can't ignore the signs. I wonder who the jockey is.
1: The jockey, yes.
3: Mr. Thursby, might I borrow your paper?
0: Just a minute. That pound you put on it. You haven't got it.
3: Sheil.
1: Yes?
3: Guess the name of the apprentice who's riding stigma.
1: Who?
3: Rivers.
1: Rivers, dear?
3: Rivers.
1: Why is that a sign?
3: Well, Mr. Trent here, of course.
1: Oh, of course, yes. It's too good to be true.
0: What is?
3: River Trent.
0: Oh, my God.
1: No one could ignore two signs. That would be wicked.
3: But may I use your phone again? I think I'll put the whole tenner on.
0: What tenner?
3: Well, Fergus's.
5: Hey, wait a minute. Excuse me, Roger. If you wanted, I've got...
0: Sorry.
3: Balvins. Hello, Doris. Frank again. That pound on stigma, dear, in the 2 o'clock. Make it a tenner, will you? Thank you, Doris. Just in time, they're almost off. What a blow. If I've been too late, Sheil. I mean, if ever there was a sign from heaven.
0: What is it, Henry? What is it?
5: Nothing. I'll see you later.
1: Look at the paper, Frank. It's a big field. 15 runners.
3: 15? Should get a good price.
1: 33 to 1 this morning.
3: Well, guess over 300 quid.
1: 300 quid.
3: It's only a 5-furlong race. It'll only be a few moments, Mr. Thursby, and all our difficulties will be resolved.
0: Mr. Starling, have you no sense of financial obligation at all?
3: Pardon?
0: That £10 was given you to go bankrupt with.
1: Ah, yes, but that was before you dropped the stigma in our laps.
0: Perhaps Judge Perkins was right. Perhaps I misjudged that man. Anyone who can, without a qualm, gamble away other people's money, use money loaned in good faith for the purpose of keeping you out of prison.
3: But if the horse wins, everybody will be happy.
0: Not me. If that horse wins, there is no justice.
3: Well, let's see. Race will be over now.
4: Fantastic, isn't it, Mr. Thursby? I've known him for 20 years, and this is how they live all the time.
0: Shh.
3: Hello, Bulgans. Doris, dear, have you got the result of the 2 o'clock? Yes. Who was second? Thank you. Well, that's life.
0: It lost.
3: Came second, beaten by a length and a half. Fergus, do you think you could stretch to another tenner for Carey Street?
4: I'm afraid, Frank, there comes a time when enough's enough.
0: I agree.
3: See your point of view. Well, Mr. Thursby, we will see you in court on Tuesday after all.
1: Yes, do your best for us. What did win, Frank?
3: Oh, another horse I hadn't heard of, Sheil. Captain Kidd.
1: Captain Kidd? That's good.
0: What do you mean?
1: P.C., he was a pirate.
3: Of course, pirate.
0: Pirate?
3: Pirate. Jolly Roger. Jolly Roger Thursby.
1: Yes. Well, who wants a better sign than that? Oh, yes, you win for us on Tuesday, all right, Mr. Thursby.
3: Yes, we can look forward to the case now. We've never had two signs in one afternoon before, Fergus.
4: Well, thank you for your time, Mr. Thursby. You look a trifle dazed. I recommend a large whiskey as soon as possible. Good afternoon.
6: Good afternoon.
4: Good afternoon, Mr.
7: Blagrove. Neither a borrower nor a lender be, eh, Roger? Listen, old man, your little investment in Blagrove has netted you 16 quid.
6: 16 quid?
7: Hmm? I came in to pay your quid back, but then I heard Sporting Sam shoving his all on the Stigma, so I thought, let's get in there. So I put the pound on it. 10 bob for you, 10 bob for me. It came in at 33 to 1.
6: But it didn't. It lost. It came second.
7: I know. But then the stewards lodged an objection to Captain Kidd. And as they used to say on Perry Mason, objection sustained.
0: Good Lord! Well, so much for friend Starling's judgment summons. He's £300 up. Now, I don't know what to believe. I simply don't. Where is justice?
7: Well, according to your newspaper, there ain't none.
0: What?
7: The objection was presumably lodged by the chief steward. Have a look at his name.
0: Well, Perkins? Good grief.
7: So come along, old man. Round to the betting shop to collect your 16 tax-free oncers. Unless, of course, your principals are in action again.
0: What?
7: Well, I know how you feel about owing money and debtors and gambling.
0: Well,
7: you've hardly been off your soapbox for days. So, if you feel it's sort of against your religion to touch money tarnished by the tote office...
0: Well...
7: I'd be quite happy to spend your 16 quid for you. And I promise not to offend your susceptibilities by telling you all the naughty little vices I squandered it on.
0: No, no. Well, Henry, I...
7: Yes, old man?
0: Well, I think perhaps...
7: Yes, old man?
0: Well, I didn't personally place the bet.
7: Ah.
0: Well, you see what I mean.
7: With infinite clarity.
0: Well, the money will enable me to hold my head high with the milkman.
7: Oh, yes, quite.
0: And take Sally out to dinner. It's ages since I've been able to afford that.
7: Dinner? Yes, Splendid. Just be careful that you don't suddenly remember your principles and choke on the caviar.
0: What? My principles haven't altered, Henry. Gambling is the root cause of a high percentage of the debt and crime that is paralyzing our once proud nation.
7: Yes, well, don't just tell me, old man. Spread the good word a bit further.
0: How do you mean?
7: Well, bring the soapbox and set it up outside the betting shop while I go inside and collect your tainted loot.
1: Gambled, Roger?
0: No, I didn't. Henry did. You know I'm against that sort of thing. Absolutely against it. And if I needed any strength for my convictions, I've only got to think back to the couple I told you about, the Starlings. Their whole lives revolving around the turf, looking for signs like a tourist lost in Soho.
1: Signs?
0: You wouldn't believe it. Just because I mentioned the word stigma, they slapped money they hadn't got on a horse of that name running in the 2 o'clock.
1: But it's won. That's not the point,
0: Sally. Good heavens. Surely you don't subscribe to superstition.
1: Well, it's a funny thing, Roger. I don't usually read the racing page, but I happened to glance at it today, and I noticed this horse running called Peter Grimes.
0: Peter Grimes?
1: Well, your master's Kendall Grimes, isn't he?
0: Yes, but good heavens.
1: And the jockey's name is Henry.
0: Henry?
1: Ronald Henry. It's his surname, but it's still a coincidence, isn't it? Grimes and Henry, what the Starlings would call a sign.
0: Yes, well, you know what I think about the Starlings. Now,
1: and the horse's father was called Good Nosh.
0: What about this dinner?
1: That's what I mean, Roger.
0: What?
1: Peter Grimes and Henry, and just as I read about Good Nosh, you came round and asked me out to dinner.
0: Oh, Sally, for heaven's sake.
1: It could be a sign.
0: Rubbish.
1: Three signs.
0: You're talking like the Starlings.
1: Perhaps there's more.
0: Sally, I will not listen to this.
1: Its mother was called Ripe Corn.
0: Oui, Chief.
1: What?
0: Nothing.
1: Wait, Chief, he was the man in the judgment summons.
0: I don't care.
1: Oh, Roger.
0: Sally, will you please tell me where you'd like to go for dinner?
1: Good Nosh.
0: Now, Henry suggested...
1: Ronald Henry's the jockey.
0: A place where he and Grimes...
1: Peter Grimes is the horse.
0: Where he and Grimes often eat, called Long John Silver's.
1: And the horse it's expected to beat is Treasure Island.
0: Treasure... Sally, I've got one more thing to say about gambling, and then the subject is closed.
1: What?
0: How do you make an each-way bet? What's a spring double?
1: Well...
0: No, don't tell me now. Don't tell me now. Tell me on the way to the tote office.
8: In that episode of Brothers in Law, the parts were played as follows: Roger Thursby, Richard Bryars, Henry Blagrove, Richard Waring, Grimes, John Glyn Jones, Sally, Ann Davis, Judge Perkins, Thorley Walters, Mr. Starling, John Junkin, Mrs. Starling, Denise Coffey. Other parts were played by Patricia Gallimore, Alan Barry, John Gabriel, and Malcolm Hayes. Judgment Summons was written and adapted by Richard Waring. The program was produced by David Hatch.

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1: Claire in the Community by Harry Venning and David Ramsden. Episode 4, Last Words.
2: That's such rubbish.
3: For 30 years,
2: that would never happen. She wouldn't do that. She just wouldn't do it. This is so ridiculous. This is so unrealistic. Oh, look at that. What is she doing now? Did you see that? Did you see what she just did? It's nonsense. This is the first TV series about a social worker, and like every other drama before it, they have got it completely wrong. That is so laughable. What are you doing, Brian?
4: Turning it off.
2: Yeah, turn it back on again. I was enjoying that.
4: Were you?
2: Yeah, of course. I should never do that. She just wouldn't do it. No social worker would do that. This is so ridiculous.
5: I do take your point and appreciate how inconvenient the situation is for you. But these are people we're talking about with the same rights as you or I have. We cannot put them somewhere else. Please don't raise your voice to me. Although positive criticism of our service is encouraged, I must insist that you stop using foul and abusive language. I'm sorry, but I'm not going to tolerate this level of abuse and shall be terminating this conversation immediately. I'll see you for lunch on Sunday. Goodbye, Mother.
6: Irene, check your emails.
5: What?
6: I sent you a funny email.
5: What sort of funny email?
6: A joke about social workers.
5: Well, Helen, you sit next to me. Why don't you just tell me it?
6: Well, it wouldn't be a funny email then, would it?
5: Oh, just tell me the joke, Helen.
6: What's the difference between a Rottweiler...
5: Heard it.
6: Do you think I should send it to Ray? It might cheer him up.
4: Oh, I'm sorry, Claire, for getting all upset.
2: Don't be silly, Ray. There's no need to apologise.
4: I just want to tell you how much I appreciate this support. Since Mum died, I've had so many feelings and emotions churning round inside me, and sharing them with you and receiving such a sensitive and sympathetic response has really helped me come to terms with my grief. So, thank you.
2: No, Ray, no, it's me who should be thanking you, because I've been waiting ages for a chance to try out my bereavement counselling skills. Oh, look! Look, you've got an email from Helen.
6: She would never have done that. Utter nonsense.
5: Of course she wouldn't. And as for the scene in the care home...
6: I know, laughable. She definitely wouldn't do that. Have you ever heard of a social worker doing that?
5: Of course not. It went against every rule in the book. It's ridiculous.
6: Preposterous.
5: I'm going to miss next week. Will you tape it for me?
6: No problem. I always tape it anyway.
2: Helen, can I have a word? I have just read the email you sent Ray, and for the record, I think it's really babyish. Is our profession not demoralised enough without you reinforcing public prejudice and negative stereotypes through puerile and immature schoolgirl behaviour?
6: That was a bit unfair.
5: She has a point.
6: She may have a point, but it was her that told me it. What's she got to be so grumpy about?
5: A Mrs. Crossingham home visit this afternoon?
6: Ah, that would explain it.
2: You are the vilest, most unpleasant, nastiest, poisonous old woman it's ever been my misfortune to work with. I have never come across such a putrid combination of self-pity, ingratitude, spite and unadulterated bile in all my life. And I consequently hate you with every fibre in my body, you evil, evil bitch.
7: Are you finished?
2: I think so. You can ring the doorbell now, Megan. Mrs. Crossingham is a little deaf. Will you ring it again?
8: All right. I'm not deaf. Who is it?
2: It's Claire here, Mrs. Crossingham, from the family centre. And I have with me my social work student.
8: Balls. Takes two of you to ball things up nowadays, does it? Who's your fat friend?
2: Megan, meet Mrs. Crossingham.
3: I shall just be observing.
8: Scottish, are you?
3: Aye.
8: Do you know what my Bill used to say about the Scots? Scots are Yorkshiremen with all the generosity squeezed out.
2: How very interesting. Anyway, Mrs. Crossingham, if we...
8: Scots are like hemorrhoids. They're okay if they come down and go straight back up again, but it's when they come down and stay down.
2: Splendid. The reason that we're here...
8: Well, sit down.
2: Thank you.
8: And you, jock, you're making the place untidy. So, what excuses have you got for me today?
2: Well, first off, Mrs. Crossingham, I should like to apologise for it taking so long.
8: 3 months.
2: 3 months to process your holiday grant application. And I take full responsibility for this, as it was my initial error that caused the delay when I filled out the form incorrectly. But I'm pleased to say that the grant has been approved, and now it's full steam ahead. And when you're sitting in that deck chair with the sun in your neck and the breeze on your face and the sands between your toes, I'm sure you'll agree that it's been a case of better late than never. Eh, Mrs. Crossingham? Mrs. Crossingham? Mrs. Crossingham?
7: Mitchell, I won't tell you again. Put him down. Gently.
4: I'm sorry, Brian, you were saying? Yeah, I was saying that Claire and I have been rowing incessantly of late. Yeah, not just bickering, but really nasty, spiteful arguments. When the dust settles, there are no winners.
9: Rana had the same problem with Carol. And so one day I decided I wouldn't match aggression with aggression. I'd listen. No matter how enraged she became, I'd respond with politeness, measured calm and understanding. Drove her up the bloody wall. Fantastic. In fact, I think it might have been the reason she left me. Either that or her girlfriend.
4: But what if I met someone who didn't take me for granted, you know, who appreciated me and was sensitive to my need? How could I stay with Claire?
9: You've met someone?
4: No, it's hypothetical. I saw that, Polly! Put it in the bin, that's what the bins are for!
9: You're asking the wrong man here. 2 divorces down the line and with a midlife crisis looming, I'm steering clear of women for the foreseeable future. They just complicate things.
7: Melly, stop that! Now!
4: What was he doing?
9: Nothing. Just keeping him on his toes.
5: You know, Helen, some people in the office use their computers to do work on. It's only a bit of fun. It's that Friends Reunited website. You must have seen it. I'm absolutely addicted. It's the whole wallowing in nostalgia thing, yearning for a happier, simpler time. Swapping emails with former pupils, trading anecdotes, reminiscing about past room characters, chuckling at the teachers and their eccentricities.
10: But Helen, you told me you hated your time at school. Positively loathed the experience.
5: I did. Every minute of it. You don't think I log on to my own school, do you?
10: You reminisce with people you've never met about a school you never went to.
5: Yeah, it's great. I'm going to a reunion next week.
11: Good day to you all, and what a jolly fine day it is too.
10: Oh, you're in a good mood.
11: Well, it's not every day your most difficult client dies and you get to wangle an afternoon off to go to the funeral.
5: A funeral? Can I come?
11: But Helen, you didn't know Mrs. Crossingham.
5: I saw her file. I felt like I knew her.
3: Why would you want to go to a funeral?
10: It's a skive. You show your face at the funeral, then take the rest of the afternoon off.
5: We can go to the pictures. There's that new Ken Loach film on at the Art House. It's won loads of awards on the festival circuit. Or we could go and see something we want to.
3: I'm sorry, but I've just seen my first dead body, and I was a witness to the end of a human being's life. I'm very upset. And I find your behaviour totally inappropriate and not a little disturbing.
2: Megan, I apologise unreservedly. I can understand your shock, but you must also remember that we are in a high-stress job. Cruel humour and bravado are often used as coping mechanisms for difficult or distressing feelings.
3: Oh, I'm sorry, Claire. I should have known that you would never genuinely celebrate the death of a client.
2: Thank you, Megan. Now, if you could hand the glasses round while I just get this bottle open.
12: Claire comes home, we exchange pleasantries, eat dinner together. Our conversation never goes beyond the inconsequential. She refuses to tell me about her day at work or share her thoughts or feelings. We just slump in front of the TV all night with Claire totally indifferent to what we watch. There's a cup of cocoa and time for bed. Okay, Simon, your turn. What's your idea of the perfect evening?
9: Yeah, very funny, Brian, but do you mind if I make a serious point? We've had this same conversation in different forms for the last 7 years. And I think it's time we stopped. Not because I'm no longer interested in your relationship with Claire, but because my listening to all your problems is actually stopping you from ever addressing them.
12: Blimey, Simon, you really mean it. How long have you felt like this?
9: Quite a while.
12: Well, why haven't you said anything before?
9: Well, to be honest, I was afraid of your reaction, that you might take it badly.
12: Take it badly? How could you think such a thing? No, Simon, you're absolutely right. Let's stop talking about my girlfriend and talk about your wife. Oops, I forgot, she ran off with another woman.
9: There, you see?
12: Well, of course I'm going to get cross. You know, here I am, a poor bloody infantryman, fighting the war of the sexes, being given advice by a deserter.
9: Not a deserter, Brian, a conscientious objector.
12: You've given up.
9: No, I haven't. But the wounds are still fresh from the divorce.
12: It was over a year ago.
9: There's no time limit on a broken heart, Brian.
12: For crying out loud, man. Listen to yourself, you sound like Barbara Cartland.
9: I'm just exercising a little caution.
12: You've turned chicken. You're scared of relationships and you're scared of women.
9: Rubbish. I'm waiting for a relationship that is right for me, and I'm just as confident around women as I've ever been.
12: Yeah, prove it. It's not to me, then to yourself, right? The next single woman you meet, you should ask out.
9: I might just do that.
12: Right.
9: Oh, look, here comes Claire.
11: Hi, Brian. Hello, Simon.
9: Hello, Claire.
11: Simon. Oh, this is Megan, my student.
12: Just wish you told me that Megan was coming to the pub.
11: Why? Besides, I thought you liked Megan.
12: No, I do. Well, I mean, she's perfectly fine. I'm just not happy with this thing between her and Simon.
11: Well, they're adults, they're single. What's the problem?
13: Look, are you dressed
11: too sexy for a funeral? It is black, but too much leg?
12: Simon is in a very vulnerable place. The wounds are still fresh from the divorce.
11: That was over a year ago.
12: There's no time limit on a broken heart, Claire.
11: Well, I think it's brilliant. He's a sexy man, is Simon. He knows what he wants. He goes for it. Megan's backside had hardly touched a chair before he asked her out.
12: I'm sorry, but I've got a bad feeling about this.
11: What about this purple dress? It's longer, but is it somber enough? Helen says she's wearing black. I don't want us going into town looking like a pair of Sicilian widows.
12: Well, what does it matter if you're in a cinema?
11: Well, we might do a bit of shopping afterwards.
12: Oh, our times change. Funerals used to be such glum affairs.
11: Oh, put a sock in it, Brian. I am in a high-stress, low-paid, undervalued occupation. How can you begrudge me one of the few perks of the job? Does Mr. 12 weeks paid holiday a year teacher resent me having an afternoon off?
12: Well, it's hardly respectful to the dear departed, isn't it?
11: Dear departed was never very respectful to me, so it's payback time. No, I can't wear these shoes all day. They'll kill me. If I wear the really long dress, do you think I can get away with trainers?
12: Maybe I should have a word with him.
11: With who?
12: Simon.
11: Oh, don't you dare. Every day I have to listen to Megan whine on about being single. I don't understand it. I mean, I'd have thought she'd have admirers queuing up. Do you think Megan's pretty?
12: Megan? Pretty? Well, it depends. I mean, there's a something. She's, No, not in a conventional sense, perhaps, but she... No, I don't think... Well, I mean, I suppose the question is predicated upon a shared assumption of what constitutes pretty. She certainly is.
11: Do I wear the hat?
12: Yes, wear the hat. I always love the hat. Lovely hat.
11: Amen. It's ironic, isn't it? The only certainty in life is death. And yet, most people try and spend their whole existence in denial of the fact. I mean, I sometimes think that, you know, maybe this is the true purpose of funerals, to make us confront our own mortality by witnessing the passing of others. And as for what awaits us on the other side, is that afterlife or oblivion? It's just idle speculation.
14: Yeah. Okay, there's a 2:45 showing Jude Law in Alfie at the Odeon. Or We've got Tom Hanks in the terminal at the multiplex at 2:30. However, it's a bus ride away, so we'll have to put our skates on.
13: It's got to be Jude Law every time. Is that film times or programme times?
14: Does it matter?
13: Of course it matters. If we want to get an ice cream.
14: I look it up.
13: I must say, I'm quite impressed by the turnout. Not bad for a miserable old boot. You know, I've planned my funeral.
14: Really? Maybe you should get out more.
13: Yeah. Actually, it's not morbid at all, Helen. Brian and I did it when we wrote our wills. Come to think about it, that was the most fun we've had together in years.
14: Burial or cremation?
13: Cremation, more environmentally friendly. And you?
14: I could never be cremated.
13: Why not?
14: I'm trying to give up smoking.
15: It's been a real stomach. We must do this again.
14: Any of your other elderly clients looking at all peaky?
13: Helen, put the paper away. Look, the weave, there's nothing to file out.
14: First decent gap, let's make a move.
13: Here's one, let's go.
7: Smith, stop that now!
12: Which one's Smith?
9: Who cares? Just like shouting it. Besides, one of them's bound to be called Smith, and chances are he's doing something he shouldn't. You have a go.
7: Smith, we won't tell you again, stop that!
12: Yes, good.
9: Borrow it if you want.
12: Thanks, I will.
9: Yeah, one good turn deserves another. I'd never have asked for Megan out if you hadn't bullied me into it. Thanks.
12: Don't mention it.
9: Yeah, I've got a good feeling about this date with Megan.
12: Well, now you're back in the game. Have you seen the new French assistant? She's a little cracker, more your sort.
9: In fact, I phoned Megan last night. She's cool.
12: Cool?
9: Uncomplicated, easygoing. She wants the same things that I want. Bit of company, bit of fun, no strings attached.
12: Megan?
9: Yeah, Megan. Why, what you heard?
12: No, nothing. Only what Claire tells me.
9: Come on, then spill it.
12: No, nothing to spill. She's a lovely girl. It's just she can be a bit, clingy.
9: Well, I didn't get that impression. What sort of clingy?
12: Restraining order sort of clingy.
7: Tuck your shirt in, Gupta!
12: Don't look so worried, Simon. People change. Claire tells me there hasn't been one out on her for months.
14: I'm glad to be out of that place. Let's leg it.
16: Excuse me. Hello, Claire.
13: Who's that? What does she want? I've no idea.
16: Hello, I'm Anne, Mary Crossingham's daughter. I saw you in the service. Thought I'd introduce myself. And you are?
11: I'm Claire, and this is Helen.
14: Deepest condolences.
16: Claire, weren't you my mother's social worker?
11: Well, I had the privilege of...
16: What were you doing sitting at the back of my mother's funeral? After all the things you've done...
11: I think, Anne, what you have to understand...
16: You should have been sitting at the front with the family.
11: Should I?
16: Of course, she thought the world of you. Whenever I phoned, she would just go on and on about how wonderful you were. So kind, so considerate, so caring. Well, none of us saw Mother as often as we wanted to, but it was such a comfort for all the family knowing that you were looking out for her.
14: Claire? Claire Barker?
16: Well, I doubt there's more than one. In fact, the family had a little nickname for you. Saint Clair.
11: Saint Clair?
16: Well, you have no idea how much he looked forward to your visits. Well, actually, I suspect she would create little problems just to have you call round.
11: Did she? The cheeky monkey.
13: Saint Clair.
16: Of course, I realised you were only doing your job, but... You meant so much to her, Claire. Well, I hope you don't mind me saying, but you are a credit to your profession.
11: No, Anne, I don't mind at all.
16: We're having a sort of send-off for Mother at the pub round the corner. Well, I know everyone there would love the opportunity for thanking you in person. Would you and your friend do us the honour of joining us for a drink and maybe something to eat?
14: We'd love to,
11: we'd love to, wouldn't we, Helen?
14: Mm.
16: I'll see you there.
14: What the hell are you playing
13: at? Weren't you listening? A client likes me. There's a room full of people who want to tell me how great a social worker I am. Something like this only happens once in a lifetime.
14: What about Tom and Jude?
13: Oh, come on, Helen. Just one drink. There'll still be time for pictures afterwards.
14: Okay, one drink. Maybe a sausage roll.
13: Well, it was lovely meeting you too, Father, and thanks again for your kind words. I wonder, could you fetch me another glass of sherry on your way back from the bar? Do you want another drink, Helen?
14: No, I want to go to the pictures.
13: So do I, but I think it'd be rude to rush away from all these people who happen to adore me.
14: Hypocrite. You hated the old bag.
13: No, she wasn't as bad as all that.
14: Well, you've changed your tune since the crematorium. What was it you said as her coffin trundled through the curtains?
13: I can't remember.
14: I can. Next stop, hell.
13: You see, Helen, what you're missing the point. What I thought of Mrs. Crossingham is completely irrelevant. Can you not see that my presence at this wake is helping these people cope with their grieving process? I assure you, I'm not just here to enjoy myself. Oh, sorry, grab me a bottle of one, can you?
14: Well, if you'll excuse me, St. Clair, we can still catch Tom if we leave now and go without an ice cream.
17: Claire, I'm sorry it's taken me so long to get round to you. There is a formality to these occasions that has to be observed before we can talk to the people we want to.
13: I'm honoured to be here.
14: And so am I. Where did you put our coats?
17: Must you leave now? Oh, I'm sorry. I don't want to take up any more of your valuable time, but before you go, there is something I'd like to ask you, Claire.
13: Of course. Anything.
17: Before Mother died, did she have any last words?
13: Your mother... Last words.
17: Yes.
13: Yes, Anne. Yes, she did have some last words.
14: What were they?
13: As I remember, we were both, we were looking out of the window, watching the squirrels playing in the branches and listening to the bird song, and your mother turned to me, gentlest of smiles playing on her lips, and... Claire, she said, tell my daughter that I love her.
17: Please, could you stay here a moment longer? I won't be long.
14: You never told me Mrs. Crossingham had any last words.
13: She didn't. I made them up.
14: You're messing with these people's emotions.
13: I'm helping them through their grieving process. It's a little white lie. What harm can it possibly do?
17: Claire, this is Beth. I'd like you to repeat what you just told me.
13: We were looking out of the window, watching the squirrels playing in the trees, and we were listening to the bird song. She turned to me and said, Claire, tell my daughter that I love her.
17: Did you hear that, Beth? Daughter. Not daughters. Daughter, singular. You neglected our mother so completely that on her deathbed, she didn't even acknowledge you as her daughter anymore.
3: Hold on, Anne. She didn't name names. Tell her daughter that I love her is what she said. How do you know she wasn't talking about me?
17: Because she never saw you from one year to the next. The only time you ever visited mother was when you needed money to pay for your foreign holidays and fancy men.
3: Oh, don't give me that sanctimonious dribble. You're just jealous because I always had a special bond with our mother.
8: Special bond. Don't make me laugh.
13: Actually, come to think of it, what she said was daughters.
3: You what?
17: Can you please try and remember exactly what our mother's last words were? It is rather important, you know.
13: Yeah, we were looking out of the window, watching squirrels.
17: Stuff the squirrels? What did she say?
13: She said, tell my daughters that I love them.
17: That's what she said?
13: Yes.
3: Exact words?
13: Exact words.
17: And you're sure of that?
13: I'm absolutely sure.
14: Do you want to phone a friend?
13: Thanks.
3: So, let's get this straight. Our mother's last words were, tell my daughters that I love them.
13: Yes.
3: Oh, no. Poor Graham. This is going to break his heart.
17: We don't tell Graham.
3: We don't tell Graham his mother's dying words. He has a right to know them.
17: But it'll kill him. Think about somebody else's feelings for once in your selfish life.
3: I'm telling Graham and you can't stop me. Graham, we've something
17: Graham,
3: to tell you.
17: Don't listen.
13: Okay, Helen, I think I'm pretty much ready to make a move.
14: You're kidding. I'm not going anywhere. This is better than any film.
12: we go, Claire. As my grandma used to say, no situation's so bad that it can't be improved with a cup of sweet tea.
13: Oh, thanks, Brian. You're a pet. Oh, do I need this?
12: Oh, come on, Claire. Put your feet up. Relax. It's over.
13: Oh, Brian, you've got no idea what it was like. It's got to have been the worst afternoon of my entire life.
12: That bad?
13: Brian, it was beyond bad. 2¾ hours long, and all of it set in a flipping airport.
12: Yeah, look, let's just ignore it, Claire. Whoever it is, I just want a quiet evening, the two of us.
13: I'll have a peek through the window. Oh, no, it's Megan.
12: Well, I better let her in.
13: What's she doing here? She's meant to be on a big date with Simon.
12: Oh, Megan, that's terrible. Claire, you're not going to believe this. Something dreadful has happened. Simon has gone and dumped Megan on their first date. Can you believe that? I can't.
13: Oh, Megan. Oh, sit down. Tell us what happened.
12: Here, Megan, have some tissues.
3: Thank you, Brian. You're so kind.
12: You're more than welcome. I know just what you need. As Grandma used to say, no situation is so bad that it can't be improved.
3: With a cup of sweet tea. Oh, my grandma used to say that too.
13: Yeah, Megan, what happened?
3: Happened? Tonight, it was awful. We went to that restaurant that you recommended, the Gavotte. We just finished our starters because they offer this early evening set menu of 3 courses for $14.99. It's terrific value.
12: That is good value, yeah.
3: It is, isn't it? Yeah. And they do a lunchtime menu as
13: right.
3: Well.
13: Right, Megan.
3: Oh, sorry. So, everything was going fine. Mm-hmm. Very pleasant. Mm. And then the conversation takes a turn and he starts going on about his midlife crisis. He spoke for 20 minutes about his bald patch alone. And I'm trying to be sympathetic because I can see his confidence needs a wee boost. But then he suddenly announces that we can't go out because of the age gap. So I said to him, I don't mind, that 10 years was hardly any gap at all. And then he said that that was exactly the point. It had to be bigger. At this stage in his life, he needed a trophy girlfriend and that meant late teens early 20s tops. And then he burst into tears and I had to take him home in a cab.
12: The son of a bitch.
13: Oh, dear, are you okay?
3: Oh, I'm fine. It's just a bit depressing.
13: I know what will cheer you up. Here, Brian, chuck me the remote control.
3: Oh, crikey, it's on tonight, isn't it?
13: Too right it is.
3: To think I nearly missed that for that sad old twit.
12: What's on tonight?
3: Bleeding Hearts.
13: Oh. Oh, look at that. Oh, she would never do that.
3: I know, she would never do that. And I've only been on the course for a few months.
13: Yeah, no, that is absolutely ridiculous.
3: Preposterous.
13: Ludicrous.
3: She would never do that!
18: You've been listening to Claire in the Community by Harry Venning and David Ramsden, starring Sally Phillips, Nina Conti, Gemma Craven, Alex Lowe, Richard Lumsden and Ellen Thomas, with Richenda Carey and Andrew Wincott. The executive producer was Paul Schlesinger and the producer was Katie Tyrrell.
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4: What are you doing this evening? Is Penny coming around?
5: Yes, we're going to the pictures.
4: Doubt if you'll make it.
5: Why?
4: She'll be too busy listening to Anne. And you to A Life of Bliss. Being the biography of a shy young bachelor with Diana Churchill, Colin Gordon, Petula Clark, Moira Lister, and Percy Edwards. A further episode in the life story of David Alexander Bliss, better known to us as George Cole.
5: Listening to Anne?
4: Well, listening to all her news.
5: About what?
4: Our newly arrived neighbor.
5: Neighbor?
4: You don't mean Anne hasn't told you about it?
5: Not a word.
4: Must be an oversight. I've heard about nothing else. A merry young widow, to wit, Mrs. Blair.
5: Well, I wonder why she's moved here.
4: To woo. Well, that's the rumor, anyway. Yeah, have you seen my slippers anywhere? They should be under this chair.
5: Psyche. Tony's slippers. Come on, come on. Where are they?
4: Oh, it's all right. They were here all the time.
5: For once. Where were we? Oh, yes, the new neighbour. Mm. What day did she arrive?
4: What night was supper late?
5: Night before last.
4: That was the day Mrs. Blair moved her furniture in.
5: Why, did Anne give her a helping hand?
4: No, just kept a watching brief. If brief's the word I want, she's got a complete inventory.
5: Oh, nonsense. Anne's not interested in the neighbours?
4: Oh, my dear chap, I appreciate your loyalty for your sister, but there's no such woman.
5: No?
4: Good gracious, no. There are several different types, of course. You even get the woman who's quite open about it. She sits firmly at the window. There's a self-conscious type who hovers in the background. The furtive type, you know, the one you see peering out from behind the curtains.
5: Well, I've never seen Anne.
4: She's the expert type. They've got it down to a fine art. It's perfectly natural.
5: Natural?
4: Women are naturally inquisitive. They like to know about people. All about them. Especially about other women.
5: I wonder why.
4: So they can tell other women all about them. And that's what Anne will be doing tonight.
5: What, telling Penny all about Mrs. Blair?
4: Well, not quite all, apparently. I gather there's some mystery as to exactly who she's wooing. Still, that's only an added relish.
5: Well, how do you mean?
4: Well, a touch of mystery makes it all the more interesting. So there you are. I doubt if you'll get to the picture.
5: That'll be Penny now.
6: All right, I'll go.
5: Oh, thank you, Anne. We'll have to hurry. We've only got 10 minutes to get there.
4: You're still not convinced?
5: Why, did you expect me to be? Quite apart from anything else, it was Penny who suggested going.
6: Oh. Really, Anne? When did she move in?
7: The day before yesterday.
5: Hello, Penny.
6: Oh, hello, darling. Hello, Tony.
5: Hello there. Well, we've got exactly 10 minutes to get there.
6: Yes, I know. What's she like, Anne?
7: She seems charming.
6: Oh. Of course, I haven't told you about... Oh,
7: well, still, I don't want to make you late.
6: Oh, that's all right. We've got hours yet.
7: Well, come into the kitchen with me.
6: I'd love to.
7: She's got some beautiful furniture.
4: Well, now that you're in for the evening, how about a game of cribbage?
5: Well,
4: it's all right. I'm only pulling your leg. I won't say I told you so, but you must admit I was right.
5: Apparently.
4: There's nothing laid like better than a good old gossip.
5: I know. It's even better than the pictures.
7: I only wish Mrs. Blair would hurry up and marry her mystery man.
5: Why? Have you got a personal interest?
7: Oh, definitely. She keeps following Tony to do odd jobs for her.
5: Well, only once.
7: Twice.
5: Well, even so, it could be worse. Neighbors usually borrow the lawnmower.
7: She borrowed both. And I've only got one of them back.
5: Well, how do you mean?
7: Tony's still around there.
5: See, Stella, it must be awfully difficult for a woman living alone.
7: On the contrary, it couldn't have been easier. He volunteered. Not that I mind, only... Well, she puts on the most awful act.
5: What, for Tony's benefit?
7: Mm.
5: What sort of act?
7: Oh, the helpless female. You weren't here the evening she came round, were you?
5: No.
7: She had a wonderful line.
5: Now, what was that?
7: Where would we be without men?
5: Oh, gosh, did you really say that?
7: She really said it.
5: Oh, without the flicker of an eyelid?
7: Well, all the flickering of a silent picture. Her performance wasn't much better either.
5: Well, I say, you have got it in for her.
7: It's not her fault. She's just too old for the part.
5: Oh, come now, Anne.
7: Oh, dear, I don't mean it unkindly, really. I don't, but... Well, she must be about...
5: About your age?
7: I'd put her a year or two younger. There now, you couldn't be nicer than that, could you?
5: Well, actually, I'm surprised at Tony falling for it.
7: You're forgetting she's an attractive woman.
5: Is she?
7: Well, isn't she?
5: Well, I wouldn't have said she was.
7: Tony was pretty guarded, too. He definitely thought she was attractive that night.
5: Now, did he say so?
7: No, but his eyes spoke volumes, all uncensored.
5: Well, you're obviously joking. Tony's only got eyes for you.
7: Don't be so silly. They're positively nomadic.
5: Nomadic?
7: Perpetually wandering.
5: Not seriously?
7: No, just instinctively.
5: And it doesn't worry you?
7: Not a bit. It worries Tony, though. He got quite cross when I teased him about Mrs. Blair.
5: Why? What did you say?
7: Nothing, really. It's an explosive subject.
5: Well, I say, thanks for the tip.
7: Oh, don't be silly. It's safe enough for you. Men love to compare notes.
5: About women?
7: Yes. And that's something no wife should mind. Well, they're comparing notes. They're safe enough.
5: Well, I wouldn't dream of it.
7: You'll never be accepted as one of the chaps unless you do.
5: Perhaps not, but... Well, I wouldn't know how to begin.
7: Pretty girl, old boy, eh?
5: And that's all?
7: That, plus a lot of elbow work.
5: A lot of elbow?
7: You have to keep on digging the other chap in the ribs.
5: Whatever for?
7: Well, I suppose it's based on the principle that actions speak louder than words.
5: Is it essential?
7: Vital, especially in your case.
5: Why?
7: You wouldn't know the word.
5: What words?
7: Oh, see what I mean?
5: How do we get onto this, anyway?
7: Tony and Helen Blair.
5: Helen?
7: Yes, didn't you know?
5: No, I didn't, actually. I can't understand why he should get angry just because you teased him.
7: That's easy. He suffers from a strange delusion that I don't trust him with other women.
5: But you do, really?
7: Well, of course I do. Tony's a typical family man. He likes his home, loves his food, and adores his car. He's secretly proud of his children. And just occasionally, on a particularly good day... When both the car and the children have behaved beautifully, he'll sit back after an unusually good meal in a nice warm room and quite suddenly remember he's got a wife.
5: Well, that's terrible.
7: That's nice. And that's Tony.
5: Well, there you are. You've got nothing to worry about.
7: Oh, for goodness sake, you're as bad as he is. I know there's nothing to worry about, and I'm glad he's helping her out. But, well, she is attractive.
5: Well, what difference does that make?
7: All the difference.
5: Oh, gosh, well, I see what you're getting at now. You think that's why...
7: There's Tony now. In here, darling.
8: With you in a second.
5: No, I'm sure you're wrong. That isn't why he's helping out.
7: It is, you know. Men can never resist a pretty face. History proves that.
5: For example?
7: Her namesake, Helen of Troy.
5: Well, I can't see Mrs. Blair launching 1,000 ships.
7: You never know. She might go one better. When you first move into a house, there are 1,001 jobs to do.
5: Yes, and that's why Tony's helping out. Not because she's attractive.
7: You wouldn't say that if you'd been here at the launching.
5: Launching?
7: Where would we be without men? Only a pretty face could get away with that. We'll get away with that.
5: What's the matter?
7: I thought I heard Alexander. I think I'd better go and see. He's reached the stage when he tries to fling everything out of the cot, including himself. Oh, there you are, dear. Back in a second.
9: Hi, Helen. Oh, hello, David.
5: Hello, Tony.
9: Oh, back's a bit stiff. I've been putting up a permit for Mrs. Blair. My good deed for the day.
5: Well, I should think she's jolly grateful.
9: Well, she ought to be. I've certainly done my duty as a neighbour.
5: Well, I know. Anne said you'd been launching out.
9: Yeah.
5: Helping out.
9: What else did she say?
5: Nothing.
9: Sure?
5: Positive. Why?
9: I was wondering about the launching.
5: Oh, it's no good asking. No good asking me about that. I wasn't here.
9: Weren't here?
5: You're not for the launching.
9: I can't be concentrating.
5: Where would we be without men?
9: What's wrong with you?
5: Nothing's wrong.
9: It must be me. Now, let's start again. Remember when I came into the room?
5: Distinctly.
9: You said Anne had told you something. Remember?
5: That you were helping out.
9: No.
5: Oh, I see what you mean. You want to know why I said launching out.
9: Yes.
5: Well, that's easy.
9: I'm glad.
5: We've just been talking about the other Helen.
9: The other Helen?
5: Yes, you know, the one that launched 1,000 jobs. Yeah, launched 1,000 ships.
9: You may know what you're talking about, but it's Greek to me.
5: Well, that's rather good.
9: What?
5: Well, Helen of Blair was Greek. Helen of Troy.
9: I'm beginning to understand.
5: Oh, jolly good.
9: Helen Blair, the pretty face that launched me into 1,000 jobs.
5: Well, you never know. It might be 1,000 and... Oh, no.
9: Too late now.
5: No, I mean, it wasn't Anne. I'm the one that said that.
9: Said what?
5: That you'd be launched into 1,000 jobs.
9: Oh, did you indeed?
5: Yes, I did. Not that I blame you.
9: Blame me?
5: Pretty woman, old boy, eh?
9: Must you do that?
5: Why, I'm only digging you in the ribs.
9: I know, but is it essential?
5: Well, it's vital, especially for me.
9: What are you raving about?
5: Why, well, I don't know the words.
9: Well, hum the tune!
5: I haven't the faintest idea what you mean.
9: Stalemate. Oh, I'm going out.
5: Why? What have I said?
9: Enough. Do you know how long Anne and I have been married? 10 years. You'd think that she'd trust me by now. But no.
5: Oh, but yes.
9: Oh, for heaven's sake! I'm going out.
8: Oh, hello, dear. We keep meeting in doorway.
9: I'm taking steps to remedy that.
8: What happened?
5: Well, you were wrong. It's just as explosive for me.
8: Oh, dear.
5: Honestly, it was a bad day for everybody when I let my flat. I'm always causing trouble.
8: Not this time. It takes two to make a row. It'd be ridiculous to quarrel over Mrs. Blair. I don't feel strongly about her.
5: So what will you do?
8: If he says anything, I shall agree with him. That's bound to leave him speechless.

0: I've never been so angry in my life. Never.
1: Why? What's happened?
0: I was struggling home with my shopping. I couldn't get on a bus. When guess who went sailing past in the car?
1: Tony?
0: Yes, and guess who was sitting beside him? A merry widow.
1: Mrs. Blair?
0: In person and in comfort. Where's Tony?
1: Why, I've only just come in myself.
0: Just wait till I see him. Just wait.
1: Oh, hello. Oh, Psyche's come to see what's going on.
0: I'm going on.
1: Oh, no. Just a second, Anne. Remember what you said the other day? It'd be ridiculous to have a row over Mrs. Blair.
0: It's got nothing to do with Mrs. Blair. I feel the same whoever it was. It's...
1: What?
0: It's completely unreasonable. Oh, I'm sorry, Poppet. The storm's over.
1: Oh, jolly good. And you won't say anything to Tony?
0: It's going to be awfully difficult.
1: But you'll try.
0: I'll count 10 before I speak.
1: You think 10 will be enough?
0: I'll start counting now. I must go and get on with my ironing. Perhaps I'll feel better when I've scorched his shirt.
1: Probably.
0: Oh, dear. I've just remembered the iron's not working. Tony's been promising to look at it for days. Now, if it had been Mrs. Blair's iron...
1: 1, 2, 3, 4, 5.
0: Thank you.
1: Anytime. Yeah, would you like me to look at it?
0: Could you? I mean, do you know anything about irons?
1: Oh, good gracious, yes. I've mended my own often enough. I'm quite an expert.
0: Then why did you have to mend it so often?
1: Well, that's a good question. No, but seriously.
0: It's all right. I'm only teasing. I'd be more than grateful. Let me see. I saw the screwdriver in here somewhere. Oh, yes, there it is. Look, on the windowsill. I'll go and get the iron.
1: Right, huh? On the windowsill? Where? Oh, yes, that is.
2: Hello, dear boy.
1: Oh, hello, Tony.
2: I suppose you haven't seen that sort... Oh, good gracious.
1: Why?
2: That's what I've come in for, the screwdriver. Thanks, old boy. You weren't using it, were you?
1: Well, yes, I...
2: Well, 5 minutes, you can have it back. I gave Mrs. Blair a lift home and landed myself with another job.
1: Oh, good heavens. So that's where you've been?
2: Yes, putting up another pelmet. Thanks for the screwdriver.
1: Oh, gosh. Just a second, Tony. Tony! Oh, dear. Now we're really in for a storm. Yes, and a thunderstorm at that. Oh, what on earth can we do? Well, don't be silly. I can't creep under a chair.
0: Here you are. Here's the iron. Where's Tony?
1: Tony?
0: Yes, I heard his voice.
1: Well, I was afraid of that. Afraid of that? Waking Alexander.
0: Where is he?
1: Asleep in his cot. Oh, where's Tony? Oh, he just popped out to get some cigarettes.
0: Oh, I see. What's Psyche doing under the chair?
1: No, she's afraid of the thunder. Oh. I mean the...
0: Thunder?
1: You know, in the distance.
0: What are you talking about? It's a lovely evening now.
1: Well, that's funny. I could have sworn I heard you rumbling.
0: Did Tony tell you he was going for cigarettes?
1: Yes. Why?
0: There's a packet on the mantelpiece.
1: Oh, gosh, is there?
0: Yes, there is, and he's supposed to be cutting down.
1: Oh, he's obviously forgotten about that.
0: About what? Cutting down?
1: No, about the other pelmet. No, the other package.
0: What's the matter? Is there something I ought to know?
1: Quite the reverse. No, nothing. I'll have a shot at mending the iron.
0: It's awfully sweet of you.
1: Pleasure. Now, let's see. Where's the screwdriver? Yeah, on second thought, I think I'll leave it to Tony.
0: Why?
1: Well, he's a handyman.
0: Nonsense. It takes him all his time to mend a few.
1: No, I'd rather not do it honestly, Anne. It's a tricky job.
0: So?
1: Well, I might make a mess of it.
0: I seem to remember somebody saying he was an expert.
1: Well, there you are. That's the man you want.
0: That's the man. That's the man I've got.
1: Well, that's all right, then. You don't need me.
0: It was you.
1: I said I was an expert?
0: Yes, you did.
1: Oh, gosh. How conceited can you get?
0: Where's Tony really gone?
1: I've told you.
0: All right, we'll leave that and turn to something else.
1: Oh, jolly gone.
0: Where's the screwdriver gone?
1: That's a turn for the worse. I had it a moment ago. I must have put it down somewhere.
0: Where?
1: Oh, this is ridiculous. It must be here. I actually had it in his hand.
0: Oh, for goodness
1: sake. In my
0: hand. It's perfectly obvious that Tony's got it.
1: Tony? Well, why should Tony want a screwdriver?
0: To put up the other pelmet.
1: Oh, dear. So you've guessed?
0: About 10 minutes ago.
1: I'm sorry.
0: I don't blame you. I blame Tony. Gone to get some cigarettes, indeed. Such a futile excuse.
1: No, I suppose so.
0: Surely he could do better than that.
1: Well, I'm sure he could. Oh, no, you're wrong. It wasn't Tony's idea. It was mine.
0: Don't be ridiculous.
1: No, it was, really.
0: He's always getting you to make excuses for him.
1: Yes, but not this time. Honestly, it was entirely my idea. There you are. There's Tony. If you don't believe me, ask him.
0: I will. Not directly, though.

0: Yes, but not this time, honestly. It was entirely my idea. There you are. There's Tony. If you don't believe me, ask him.
1: I will. Not directly, though. That'd be too easy.
0: What will you ask him?
1: Whether he's got the cigarette.
0: He won't know what you're talking about.
1: In that case, I'll be the first to admit I was wrong.
2: Ah, hello there.
1: Oh, hello, dear. Did you get them all right?
0: Get what?
1: Your cigarettes.
0: Cigarettes?
1: David said you popped out to get some.
2: Oh, my cigarettes. Oh, yes. So sorry, I'd forgotten a second. Yes, I got them all right.
0: Well, that's impossible. You can't have done. Meaning what?
1: That you've been found out again. I'm not going to lose my temper in front of David, but I suggest we have an early night.
2: An early night?
1: We must get some of these.
0: Yes. I'm afraid it's all my fault.
2: That goes without saying. Go on.
0: Well, it's rather a long story.
2: Make it as short as possible. As a good chap, I must get some sleep.
0: Well, it all started because Anne saw you and Mrs. Blair in the car.
2: Oh, for heaven's sake, what's wrong with that? The poor woman was struggling along with her shopping.
0: So was Anne.
2: Oh. Oh, dear, I see.
0: She was in rather a mood about it.
2: I know exactly the mood you mean, murderous.
0: Well, it's quite understandable.
2: Well, of course it is, bless her heart.
0: Why, I didn't want to, well... To...
2: Pour oil on troubled water, so you invented the cigarette story, yes, I see. Oh, well, I'd better go make my peace.
0: No, just a second, Tony.
2: What?
0: Did you really get some cigarettes?
2: Well, of course not.
0: Then why on earth say you had?
2: Well, you were obviously covering up for something, so I played along.
0: Yes, but why?
2: Force of habit, I suppose. See you later. Much later.
0: Oh, I should stay under there if I were you. There's another one blowing up. Even bigger.
2: What are you doing this evening? Is Penny coming round?
0: Yes, we're going to the pictures. Yeah, the same picture.
2: Same?
0: Yes, you know, the one we were going to a week or so ago. It's come round to another cinema.
2: Oh, gee. Oh, well, let's hope you make it this time.
0: Oh, don't worry, we will. Oh, by the way, I didn't get a chance to ask you at breakfast. Has it blown over yet?
2: What?
0: The storm.
2: Oh, with Anne, you mean? Mm. Oh, it never amounted to much.
0: Honestly?
2: Oh, gracious, no. I put a stop to that in three short sentences.
0: Oh, gosh, what were they?
2: I've been taken in by Mrs. Blair, taken my darling wife for granted, and would she like me to mend the iron?
0: Well, I say, that's a pretty strong line.
2: Oh, you've got to put your foot down sometime. That reminds me. Would you do me a favour? I've left a hammer and a pair of pliers round there. Pop round and fetch them.
0: When, huh?
2: Yes, would you?
0: Well, it's a bit difficult for me. I've never really met Mrs. Blair.
2: Well, it's impossible for me.
0: Well, because of Anne?
2: Well, there's an even stronger reason.
0: What's that?
2: Another pilmit.
0: Oh, dear.
2: Mm. I didn't say I'd do it, but she's probably expecting me to. Pop round, there's a good chap.
0: All right, then.
2: Yeah, a splendid fella.
0: Oh, if Penny arrives, would you tell her where I've gone?
2: Yes, of course. What time's your film?
0: 7:05.
2: Oh. Oh, well, never mind. It's bound to come round again. You know what you're fetching, don't you?
0: A hammer and a pair of... Come round again.
2: Yeah. Dickens of a job, these permits.
0: That settles it. You'll have to go yourself.
2: Now, don't be silly. I'm only pulling your leg.
0: Well, I'm not so sure. What happens if you puts on her helpless female act?
2: There's only one answer to that. You're the helpless male. And don't forget you've got the advantage over her.
0: Advantage?
2: It's no act.
0: No, but seriously, what shall I say?
2: Oh, you don't know one end of a hammer from another. You're all fingers and bruised thumbs. That sort of thing, you know? You'll find that's quite a useful tip when you and Penny finally get married. It's a wise husband who lets his wife think he's more of a handicap than a handy man.
0: Well, I can't see what you stand to gain.
2: More of a chance to read your paper. If you don't start as you mean to go on, you'll never stop.
0: Oh, I'm anything but a handyman when it comes to woodwork. It takes me all my time to saw a piece in half.
2: Well, there you are. You've got nothing to fear from pelmet number three. You'll be back before you can say chisel.
0: Well, let's hope so, anyway. Hammer and pliers.
2: Come on, cheer up. It's in a good cause. After all, if you weren't going for me, you know what Anne and I'd be doing.
0: Going for each other?
2: Hammer and tongs.

0: I'm having trouble with my friend.
1: Well, I'll see what I can find in a moment. Tony's been absolutely wonderful, you know. In here.
0: Oh, after you.
1: Oh, thank you. As a matter of fact, I was just coming round to throw myself on his mercy yet again.
0: Really?
1: Yes, really. Still, perhaps you will come to my rescue. I hate asking, but I'm used to having a man about the house.
0: Oh, I'm afraid it's no good asking me. I'd be more of a handicap than a husband.
1: I wasn't proposing.
0: Oh, then a handyman. I'm absolutely hopeless.
1: Oh, me too. Ah, here's the hammer.
0: Oh, jolly good.
1: But then you expect women to be hopeless.
0: Well, I'm afraid I'm the same when it comes to woodwork.
1: Woodwork?
0: Oh, good gracious, yes. Takes me all my time to saw a woman in half. Saw a piece in half.
1: Oh, I can't believe that.
0: Well, believe me, it's true.
1: The pliers?
0: Oh, thank you. I don't know one end of a pelmet from another. You're one end of a hammer from another.
1: Well, you're holding it by the right end.
0: Oh, more luck than judgment.
1: I think you're just pretending.
0: Well, I'm not, honestly. I can't cope with the simplest job.
1: Not even mending a fuse?
0: Oh, that's different. I'm quite an expert at things electrical.
1: Well, that's what I want you to do.
0: What?
1: Mend a fuse.
0: Oh, well, I thought... I walked into that, didn't I? I mean, that is, I'm in rather a hurry.
1: Oh, it'd only take you a second, and I'd be eternally grateful.
0: Well, all right, then.
1: I'm sorry to ask you, but I'd never do it myself. I've got nothing working upstairs.
0: No, I know just how you feel. I mean...
1: The fuses are out here in the hall, up there in that little box thing. Fuse wire and a brand new screwdriver. I'm sorry to be such a nuisance.
0: You're not.
1: I'm afraid I am.
0: Nonsense.
1: Well, I won't be from now on. I've had the most wonderful news today. My fiancé is coming back from Scotland. Oh, shall I hold the steps?
0: No, please.
1: Perhaps you know him, Robert Farley.
0: No, I can't say I do.
1: Oh, he's very much the handyman.
0: Oh, gosh, really?
1: Oh, good gracious, yes.
0: Well, I say, that is wonderful news. Go on, in you go.
2: What? Oh, there you are at last. What on earth have you been doing?
0: Mending a fuse.
2: What, for over half an hour?
0: Well, I couldn't find which one.
2: Well, never mind that now. Penny's waiting for you in there.
0: Oh, right.
2: I should throw your hat in first.
0: Has she been waiting long?
2: Practically since you left.
0: Well, I'll throw my coat and gloves in as well.
2: Well, as you keep your coat on, you may be in for an icy reception.
0: Well, I doubt it. She's bound to understand when she knows where I've been.
2: You can't tell her where you've been.
0: I can't?
2: Afraid not. I didn't want Anne to know, so I said you'd taken Psyche for a walk.
0: Oh, dear. That does make it difficult. I haven't got a leg to stand on.
2: That's something you'll have to learn when you're married. How to get by without an excuse.
0: Well, you can only say you're sorry.
2: Well, it's not what you say. It's the way you look that gets them.
0: The way you look?
2: Oh, definitely.
0: Well, you might tell me about it.
2: Oh, now, just a second. You don't need me to tell you how to get round Penny.
0: Well, any help would be gratefully received.
2: Well, it's a bit embarrassing. I'll give you a clue. Women have a strong maternal instinct.
0: Ah, I see. Throw in my hat and put on my rompers.
2: Well, metaphorically speaking, yes.
0: Yeah, I was joking.
2: Ever heard of the little boy look?
0: Yes, but I now know what it meant.
2: Well, it's a sort of visual baby talk.
0: Oh, gosh, is that how you get round, Ab?
2: We'll draw a veil over that.
0: A thick veil.
2: Aren't you going to be late for your film?
0: Oh, good gracious, I was forgetting. Well, we're going to miss the beginning anyway.
2: No, go on, quickly, in you go. And don't forget, you've been taking Psyche for a walk. Sorry about that, but it's the first thing I thought of.
0: Well, I had the same trouble yesterday.
2: Yesterday?
0: Well, I told Anne you popped out the cigarette, remember?
2: Yeah. Good luck.
0: Thanks. Hello, Penny.
3: Ah, hello. And where on earth have you been?
0: Well, I've just been taking Psyche for a smoke. Taking Psyche for a walk. I didn't realize how late it was.
3: And that's your excuse?
0: Well, I'm afraid I haven't got a leg to stand on. I'm sorry.
3: I should jolly well think so.
0: Forgive me?
3: Oh, I'll have to now. I can't resist you when you look like that.
0: Like what?
3: Oh, I don't know. Like a naughty little boy.
0: Oh, gosh, it worked, and I wasn't even trying.
3: What worked?
0: My little boy look.
3: Oh, so it's just a way of getting round me.
0: Yes, and a jolly good way at that.
3: I see. So you're not really sorry at all?
0: Well, of course I am, only
3: I... Only what?
0: Well, it wasn't my fault. She's not the sort of person to take no for an answer.
3: Who?
0: Missing a film, you know.
3: Where have you really been?
0: I've told you. I was out with Mrs. Blair.
3: Oh, David. I'm sick and tired of you being deceitful. Why not say you were round at...
4: Oh, so you're back at last. Where on earth have you been?
3: Round at Mrs. Blair's.
4: I thought you were out with Psyche.
3: That's David's story.
4: Ah. Not only his. Tony?
5: Yes?
4: I want you.
5: Coming.
0: Honestly, it'll be a jolly good thing when she marries her Mr. Farley.
4: Farley?
0: Robert Farley, Mrs. Blair's fiancé.
4: So he's the mystery man.
3: Oh, you might have told us, David.
4: Who is he, do you know?
0: I'm afraid not.
4: Perhaps Tony does.
5: Is he?
4: Oh, there you are. You know Robert Farley.
5: Bob Farley? Oh, yes, known him for years.
4: Really? What's he like?
5: Oh, not a bad sort of chap.
4: Good looking?
5: Not after me.
4: How old?
5: Oh, 40, 45.
3: Is he rich, Tony?
5: Comfortable. He's got his own business down there, buddy. That's really all I know about him. Except that he's got a mole behind his ear.
4: Which ear?
5: May I go now?
4: Well, yes, of course. I must get on myself.
5: See you two later.
4: Are you going to the pictures?
0: Well, there's not much point. We've missed most of it.
4: Oh, dear. Still, never mind. It's bound to come round again.
3: Oh, David, I'm sorry. It's all my fault for gossiping.
0: And mine for mending the fuse.
3: I'd forgotten about that.
0: He's all forgiven now?
3: Completely.
0: Pity.
3: Why?
0: Well, I was hoping we might kiss and make up.
3: Oh, darling David.
0: Darling. Oh, gosh, I feel just the same about this as you do about gossip.
3: What on earth do you mean?
0: It's even better than the pictures.
6: That was A Life of Bliss, the artist taking part where David Bliss, George Cole, Anne Fellows, Diana Churchill, Tony Fellows, Colin Gordon, Penny Gay, Petula Clark, Helen Blair, Moira Lister, Psyche the Dog, Percy Edwards. This program, which was recorded by the BBC, was written by Godfrey Harrison and produced by Leslie Bridgewater.

0: I rung the bell.
1: Oh, good evening.
0: Oh, good evening. I believe my brother-in-law left some tools here.
1: Ah, now you must be David.
0: Yes.
1: Yes, I've heard all about you from Tony and Anne. Do come in. What were they, do you know?
0: The tools.
1: Yes.
0: Oh, a hammer and tongs. You'll have a hammer and a pair of pliers.
1: I adore your little dog. But then I adore all dogs. They're so loyal, aren't they?
0: Oh, man's best friend.
1: Would she like a bone?
0: Oh, no, thank you. She's just had her supper. Yep.

0: the cough drops.
1: Is that proper farmhouse cheddar?
2: No, I don't think so.
1: What about that?
2: No. It's quite nice, though.
1: Is it? Do you think I might try a piece? I'll have 2 ounces, please.
3: Jacob's, the cream of cream crackers.
4: Once upon a time there was an engineer. Choo-choo Charlie was his name, we hear. He had an engine and he sure had fun. He used good and plenty candy to make the train run.
5: Charlie says, love my good and plenty. Charlie says, really rings the bell. Charlie says, love my good and plenty. Don't know any other candy that I love so well.
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0: Good evening. My name's Alexis Zell. Welcome to Chain Reaction. Chain Reaction is a show where one comedian interviews another comedian and then the baton is passed on. It's a kind of comedic equivalent of bird flu. I first worked with the comedian I am going to interview something like 1981. He was, I think, 21 years old and had already been in show business for 23 years. A miracle of entertainment, of personality, and of time travel. Ladies and gentlemen, please welcome Lenny Henry. Basically, the way that I'm going to make this interesting is I'm going to talk about me.
1: Yeah.
0: And
1: I knew this was going to happen.
0: Not in my third book. So the first time you met me... It was 1981, and we were doing a sketch with a pilot of a show called OTT, and I in the taxi going to meet you for the first time to do this sketch, which was about tennis, I remember, I thought, oh, wow, yeah, I'm going to meet Lenny Henry, and I'm going to tell him about Richard Pryor and Robin Williams, and I'm going to, like, turn him on to, you know, all these kind of performers, and then kind of be your Svengali and stuff like that. Because once we got talking, I realized that you knew far more about these people than me. I only, actually only knew their names, really. Which I often got wrong. Yeah. Is this comic called Robin Pryor? Yeah. He's a black comic. You had all the records, you had all the, you know, so you were already steeped in that lore.
1: I was. I remember that day because I was really frightened. Lexi, back in the day, was a kind of considerable force, and still is, as far as I'm concerned, in stand-up comedy, and was notable for the fact that when he was on stage, he sort of nailed you to the floor with his jokes and was very frightening and used the C word a lot. And if you've just done Panto in Middleton, this is really... And you're only 20. This is like, oh, this guy's great, but he frightens me. So on the way to meeting you in Birmingham, I just thought, I wonder what he's like. And because I'd seen you in the comic strip, and I just thought, whoever this guy is, he's really sharp. And he's scary, and I don't quite get all the references to Descartes and what's a Lenin, and I just didn't know. So when I met you, I was really surprised at what you were like.
0: Quiet.
1: You're quiet and studious, God-fearing. And it was all a front. And we got on quite well, and you're right. I mean, I've been listening to American comedians from the time I was about 18 years old. I was in the Black and White Minstrel Show for my sins. Don't worry, I politicised their asses.
0: The Black and White.
1: I unionised them. We had a Malcolm X speech in the middle of one of the shows. On the Mississippi. Wait a second. The chickens are going to come home to roost.
0: Black and White Panthers.
1: Yeah, the Black and White Panthers. Yeah. Don McLean, Crackerjack, gave me a Steve Martin album called Wild and Crazy Guy and said, do you want this? It's crap. And I listened to it and it wasn't crap. It was really, really good. And as a result of that, I started to collect Steve Martin albums. And Tony Hatch, downtown, when I won New Faces, said, you're not going to be a comic. He said, all the time. And he was right about that. You're not going to be... No, he actually said, you're not going to be an impressionist all the time because it's quite a limiting thing to be. He said, you're going to be a storyteller, and these are the people you should be listening to. And he mentioned Bill Cosby. And as a result of listening to Bill Cosby, I wanted to find out about Richard Pryor and Dick Gregory and Flip Wilson. And I started to collect all those albums then. So by the time I met you, I'd heard all of those albums. And I was really up on them and Richard Pryor fan.
0: Given that you were working that, you know, very conventional club circuit
1: weird.
0: And stuff, yeah. I mean, did you feel you could incorporate any of that stuff into your act?
1: What, steal it?
0: Yeah.
1: Sure.
0: I mean, God knows, we've all... I mean, Robin Williams is still doing a lot of my material.
1: Hello, John, got a new motor. Nano.
2: Yeah. It's going to work, isn't it?
1: Yeah, I think it was possible to be inspired by them, certainly. Richard Pryor, particularly, really made me understand about how to kind of generate material about your family and your social circle and your mates and how to perform it. You know, when you look at an album and you see routines called, you know, kids, Richard Pryor does a routine about his kids lying. You know, that bit where he says, don't you hate when your kids lie? Who broke that? And he does a whole thing about his kids lying, and it's really sweet, and it lasts a minute and a half. And we always thought, oh, well, I've got to come on and do Dave Allen. That's 4 minutes. Now I've got to do some jokes about this. That's 8 minutes, you know. And it just really taught me about time management on stage.
0: you started at 16 winning New Faces.
1: Mm, I did, yeah. 70s X Factor. It was, wasn't it? It's the equivalent, I guess. The acts were slightly... Because they let amateurs come on, so you'd have a guy with glasses going... and the bloke with the barking dog, come on, sing! Fly me to the... And, so you had that kind of act, as well as the singers and the comics and stuff like that.
0: No wonder people started taking LSD. It's the only way to cheer stuff up, wasn't it, really?
1: But for me to be on that as a 16-year-old kid with no experience, it was par for the course.
0: And being on TV, and especially then when so many people watched television, what was the transition like? It must have been very abrupt to be lifted out of your apprenticeship.
1: Really. Yeah, I was an apprentice engineer at West Bromwich Tech, British Federal Welders, and then I got a phone call to come down on the Tuesday to record New Faces, have 3 minutes of material ready, and I borrowed a jacket and a shirt from somebody. The pictures are great. The shirt collar is like 9 feet wide. And it's just ridiculous. Anyway, and I went on and I won, and they were really kind about me. I was pretty bad, I think, but they'd never seen a black impressionist before, so it was a bit of a novelty. And I was cheeky.
0: But how did your life change?
1: I didn't have to pay to get into clubs anymore. Girls talked to me. And I went to Leicester and a bus driver went, Lenny! And I went, I was just suddenly famous. Also, this guy who bullied me all the way through school systematically, it just was horrible to me. He's from Jamaica. It was a real yardie in the ascendant, you know. And after I won New Faces, he came up to me and he grabbed hold of me and he said, you see this man here? You see Lenny Henry here? Anybody mess with Lenny Henry, they have to deal with me.
0: I think when you're doing stuff, especially when you're younger in the entertainment business, you don't reflect on it, you just do it. But then later on, I think, as we've grown older, you sort of look back. You know, I mean, I'm against kind of entertainers whinging about how hard the business is, but it's ever so hard.
1: Sometimes you just can't get a coffee.
0: Do you know?
1: All you want is a coffee sometimes.
0: Do you know, the makeup they give me.
1: Are you allergic?
0: Yeah. Oh.
1: You must go to my person because we have hypoallergenic stuff. It's marvellous.
0: There's got to be a 5-minute bit on Woman's Hour.
1: Is it?
0: Yeah,
1: is that what it's for?
0: Cut it down to. Jenny Murray's going to use it to illustrate the male menopause. What do you think was the drive that was powering you to be what you were then and, you know, still what you are now?
1: You know what? I really loved doing it. I loved the work. I was driven because I'd been given this chance to do something, and I'd got lucky because I think although I had a small amount of talent, and I'd got lucky because they'd caught me on a good day on New Faces, and several times they'd caught me doing something pretty good, and it was all right, and people really liked what I did, and something like 9 or 12 million people saw me do it, so everybody thought, that Lenny Henry kid, can't wait to see him in a live situation when he does, you know, an hour and he can really get... And I only had 4 minutes of material. Once I'd done New Faces, that was my material gone. So I spent something like 8 years really in the deep end, floundering for quite a long time, trying to figure out what material to do, who am I, you know, because a comedian, you know, as Jimmy Tarbuck used to say, you come into your maturity when you're about 40 and you stand and you look around and you go, I'm going to talk about these things now because these are the things that I care about, these are the things that concern me. And when you're 16, all you think is, you know, I want to survive the gig
0: But what was it about the life that you liked, that, I mean, apart from the way?
1: The thing is, you know, I lived quite an insular lifestyle when I was growing up, you know, Jamaican household. Don't know who they were, never found out. And, you know, the sense of humour in our house was very dry, and it was always about food or about how fat your bum was, or it was always jokes about us. But when I got outside, I had some mates called Greg, Mac and Tommy, and they were white guys. So I've done this thing before about being split, you know, I had a Jamaican in the house, you know, Dudley outside the house. So, Mama, I'm going outside now. Hey, green lads, you all right? Threshold split, you know. And their sense of humour was different. And Mac was into Python, and they all watched Eric and Ernie, same as we did, actually. But they had an opinion about it. And because I was the funny one in the gang, they sort of encouraged me to keep going. And if it hadn't been for them, you know, living in this quite repressed Jamaican household, I was quite shy, so I didn't really know about funny. But I found out when I was outside the house that I could do impressions and that I could remember a joke and all that kind of stuff. I had the stones to get up and do it, too.
0: Yeah. I mean, do you think the outside lens was more you in a way?
1: Well, I think so. I think I really you know, the first time I got up on stage in front of all these people was the big turning point for me. I just thought, oh, this is fantastic. I, you know, because I wasn't really...